0: Where they are, Ben.
1: Where?
0: Where the dead sleep.
1: A cemetery?
0: Yes. Carry him in your arms behind me as I show the way.
1: I carried him into the fog. Along the path that ran between rows of graves. He was light in my arms.
0: Yeah, Bill.
1: It's a mausoleum.
0: Yes. Can you see?
1: The door.
0: I'll stop the match.
1: Open the door.
0: There, first. Close to you is his.
1: Not for me.

0: answered. I can feel you trying to speak for yourself. Don't.
1: Three cottages. Two more empty.
0: The men plates are Henry and Robert.
1: And they're in seats?
0: Tomorrow night in the next.
1: How will they die?
0: You will kill them.
1: Why?
0: Because it is a mere milkshake that killed them.
1: Why? Two more strangers I've never seen.
0: You'll do it for me. In gratitude.
1: Gratitude? For tonight?
0: Aren't you good?
1: You say you saw me in the room upstairs, but...
0: But
1: if I don't believe you?
0: Does it matter? After what's been done? Goodbye. Until tomorrow.
1: Tomorrow? Where's it to be?
0: Outside the beacon, Clara, at midnight.
1: How will I know you?
0: I'll know you.

0: back to the room upstairs. Close. The door was closed with dust curling from the action of the doorknob. Still, the room had been sealed up for years. Joe,
1: downstairs, you live number three.
0: Yeah, I know it, no, but I...
1: Yes?
0: Who lives? Lives in this room?
1: Nobody.
0: You sure of that?
1: Nobody lives in there. Empty a year already.
0: Could I have a look inside?
1: Sure. It's only an empty room, you'll see.
0: Well, I heard some noises coming from it. I couldn't sleep.
1: Oh, mice, it was. Hang on. There's the room.
0: It smells empty.
1: Oh, the furnishings are gone. A couch was here, and over here a lamp.
0: Are you furnishing the
1: place? I'm remembering it, as it was fresh. There was a straw rug on the floor, stained red and seeping through, down through the floorboard. And a picture hung here. A wolf, howling at the moon. A picture by Sargent. These things. Where are they?
2: What
1: have you done with the furnishings?
2: Let me go.
1: Don't hit me like that.
0: I'm going to call the police.
1: No, Joe, please, no, not policeman. I'm not well.
0: Something woke me in. It frightened me.
1: Oh, mice, I told you. They're in the walls, they're in the floor.
0: Yes, it's mice. I know that's what it was. No, I'm sorry. I left my head.
1: Forget it, please.
0: All right.
1: Thank you.

0: downstairs, in the room below, in my room, it all became vivid again. As vivid and real as the blood stains on the bedclothes, the dry patches of red rust on my pajamas and dressing gown. I went to her the following night. I tried not to, but the streets were one road leading to her.
1: You can't.
0: I couldn't help myself.
1: I know.
0: I came to see your face if you have a face.
1: You think not?
0: Oh, I think sometimes you're a shadow thrown by my imagination. A shadow thrown by a sick mind.
1: Look at me with your own eye.
0: I am looking.
1: And what do you see?
0: No veil. This time there's a mask, the smiling mask of a goddess.
1: The goddess of you. And the costume is not. See?
0: Yes. Why this masquerade?
1: It's carnival night inside the cafe. We're going in. Wear this mask. And put this in your pocket. Close to your finger.
0: Thank
1: you. Yes. Then you'll prize it most in the collection.
0: Henry is the name laid on that second touch.
1: Yes. He's an expert. You'll return the dagger before he misses.
0: Henry's
1: an honest gift. You know him by his laughter. The loudest laughter you hear inside.
0: And to do a murder for you?
1: For you, too. You're forgetting I know you, Bill. I know what drives you.

0: that Henry laughing. Well,
1: what?
0: When you return his prize, do it only when he's laughing.
1: I did it like that. Exactly like that.

0: mausoleum. We put Henry beside the first. We put him to rest with his cheeks and eyes still wrinkled in laughter.
1: Clothing.
0: He looks happy as if he's laughing at me.
1: Laughter was a scheme with Henry. A scheme to warn me, the way that he's on. Clothing.
0: And then what would he do?
1: Make you the fool and the victim.
0: As he made you?
1: That.
0: Are you making me?
1: You're boring, think yourself.
0: No, but how did you know I could do what I did?
1: I know you.
0: Tell me about myself.
1: You've seen through the day.
0: Yes. I hide in so much.
1: You're wrong as a man. There's no memory of boyhood.
0: No memory. No.
1: You're afraid of your hand.
0: What she says, you've described me as if it's me talking. It's me telling me about myself. It's as if the agony inside me found its own voice.
1: I told you I understand you. I told you I understand what drives you. Now, back to the center of the fog. I'll leave you there again to find your way home.
0: Well, when is it to be for the first time?
1: Tomorrow. Right.
0: Good. Where will we meet?
1: I'll find you. Come. It's almost morning.
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0: heart that wouldn't hold still for even a moment's sanity. And questions. Questions that ran together in my mind fell to pieces. Things fitted together, broken pieces of sanity.
1: The third coffin is for Robert. Only Robert now, and they are filled.
2: Your revenge is complete.
1: You're trying to think for yourself again. You'll meet Robert in his home. Come. I'll show you where.
2: How will I know?
1: He'll know you.
2: Don't he?
1: He expects you. I'll tell him to prepare for this.
2: Why did you?

0: little man with eyes watching my approach. Go away. Go home.
1: I'm home.
0: I was told you'd expect me like this.
1: Go home.
0: I was told that you would prepare Scott.
1: No. Prepare to live.
0: See.
2: A pistol.
0: Your hands won't be quick enough. Go home.
2: Oh, but Red, I must.
0: She's put a spell over you. That's Rita's way and her matter.
2: Rita, you've given her a name.
0: Forget her.
2: Forget the murders.
0: Run away and hide.
2: Can I? Hide?
0: If you go far.
2: But you'll find me if she does.
0: No more, I promise you. No more. You're free to walk the streets unmolested. Free to board a train. Go away and forget.
2: You want to escape and forget everything.
0: Don't you?
2: I don't know if I do. I don't know. I walk the streets unmolested. Hours and hours with no one beside me. No voice. It was as if she, Rita, had evaporated into the mist. The sound of cars. I could see as if my sight was suddenly back, as if I'd wakened from a walking sleep, as if I'd snapped back to the night I ran from the room upstairs, screaming police.

0: Please.
1: Hey, come on now, wake up, wake up.
0: Wake?
1: Hey, you talked yourself out and then you fell asleep.
0: Sleep?
1: Yeah. Sergeant Flanders brought you here.
0: Oh, what? Sergeant?
1: Well, it's early morning.
0: I talked myself out, you said, and...
1: Yes.
0: And you know about the last 3 nights?
1: Oh, yes, it's all here on paper. What a story. What an imagination.
0: Imagination.
1: The goddess in the night in the room upstairs. The tomb with 3 coffins.
0: Oh, we didn't fill the last coffin. She told him to prepare.
1: Yeah, I know. He was ready with a pistol to shoo you away.
0: Well, he ordered me to escape, to forget.
1: Yeah, but you didn't listen to him.
0: No, I had to talk about it. I had to tell the world to stop me from murder.
1: Yes, you did. You talked about it. You put it all written down here. Now, let's go into the main room. There's someone I want you to meet.
2: Come on!
1: Stop it! Get away from me!
2: All right,
1: now. Take another look, Bill. See who it is?
0: Yes. Oh, my head. It's... You told me to go away to escape.
1: This is Dr. Harvey. The owner of this sanatorium.
3: You're William Sampson. We haven't met before. I've been meaning to visit you, as I do all our patients.
0: Patients?
3: Yeah, you mean I...
1: Take it easy, Bill. You were charged with a homicidal attempt on your girlfriend.
0: Uh-huh.
1: As a result of a psychiatrist's report, you were given a suspended sentence as long as you went into a sanatorium. It's for your own good, Bill. You've got an instinct to kill.
0: Yes. That's what I've done. Heaven help me. She, Rita, she made me kill.
1: Now, it's all in your mind, son. You haven't killed anyone. You've been in this sanatorium. Hey, wait a minute. When you escaped, did you...
4: She's there. Up there on the lawn. She's not in my mind. It's not. She says she sounds like marble. Has the cold sun on her.
0: Looking like I'd imagine she'd look. A painted smile on her face. Her lips are too thin for laughter.
4: You're identifying one of our patients. Let's meet her.
1: Quick, get dinner.
5: Rita, tell me what you're going to do. The things you said are in the...
4: Oh, I've been watching her.
3: Watch that young lady, too.

0: You know, Sergeant, Reeder is my first cousin. We were all left a considerable amount of money by our Uncle Justin. The money to be divided equally in the case of one of us dying. Reeder knew of Samson's homicidal impulses. She played upon his imagination. Poor Bill.
1: What will they do to him? I thought it was all in his mind. The man's committed two murders.
0: They're both mad. They'll be put away for the rest of their lives. All they will have left is their imagination.

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It's enough to make a man go out of his mind.

manufacturers of State Express 3-5 Silver King cigarettes invite you to listen next Saturday at 9 o'clock when they will again present...

0: You have just heard a quad play from the old-time radio series, The Creaking Door, here on Audio Theater. Tonight's titles were Man in the Morgue, Midnight Express, Victory Over Death, and Where the Dead Sleep. 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Air dates are not known. Tune in next Thursday evening, same time, same place, for another set of thrilling and awesome thriller shows here on Audio Theater. This is your host, Pulcherrima, saying thanks for listening. Until then, have a good one. You have just heard a quad play from the old-time radio series, The Creaking Door, here on Audio Theater. Tonight's titles were Man in the Morgue, Midnight Express, Victory Over Death, and Where the Dead Sleep. This set of shows aired on the evenings of January 18th, 25th, February 15th, and 22nd, 1965. Tune in next Thursday evening, same time, same place, for another set of thrilling and awesome thriller shows here on Audio Theater. This is your host, Pulcherrima, saying thanks for listening. Until then, have a good one.
1: 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Until then, I bid you farewell.

0: Good evening, this is your hostess, Zoe. 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Christmas Bonus, Death Marks the Double Cross, Death Watch, and Deadly Innocent. 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Now, sit back and relax, as The Whistler brings you tonight's feature. Enjoy this featured presentation.
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0: I am the Whistler, and I know many things, for I walk by night. I know many strange tales, many secrets hidden in the hearts of men and women who have stepped into the shadows. Presently, I'll tell you of nameless terrors of which they dare not speak. Within the human character, the line between good and evil is a thin and waving one. And very often, the one small impulse for good will outweigh and nullify the bad. Such was the case with Michael Cobb. Mike wasn't bad, really. It happened while he was a kid, before he knew any better. He'd gotten into trouble, gone to prison, served a stretch. Now he's out, and he's learned his lesson. He's proving that. He's going straight, working hard at his job in the office of a large department store. He's married to a girl he loves, and he's happy.
1: Delicious, delicious. Oh, nobody can cook a better breakfast than you, darling.
2: Thank you, sir. Now, Mike, don't bolt your coffee.
1: I gotta run. I'll be late.
2: Well, a couple of minutes won't make any difference.
1: Well, maybe not most days, but today is gonna be a big one. The last shopping day before Christmas, you know. Stores will be jammed. We'll be swamped with work until late tonight. Besides, I don't want to spoil my record. 6 months and I haven't been late to work once.
2: I know. It's fine. I'm sure the store appreciates it.
1: Yeah, Lane, I think they do, too. I really think they like me down there. You know, like my work and everything.
2: Oh, sure, Mike. How could they help liking you?
1: No, I mean, well, I'm beginning to feel like all that stuff is all forgotten. Almost like something that never happened.
2: It is. It is forgotten, Mike. Everything's different now.
1: Yeah, it is. Oh, this is going to be a lot different Christmas than the last one, isn't it?
2: Yes, Mike.
1: You were wonderful, Elaine. Coming to see me, sticking by me. Oh, darling, I promise you there'll never be another Christmas like that, never.
2: I know there won't, Mike. From now on, they're all going to be really Merry Christmas.
1: Yeah, you bet. Oh, gosh, that reminds me. I haven't got your presents yet. I'll have to run out my lunch hour and find something.
2: Now, Mike, you're not going to go spending a lot of money on me. Oh, maybe next year we'll be more on our feet.
1: No, never you mind. I'll get you what I don please. Oh, my gosh. Now, I will be late if I don't run.
2: Hey, here's your hat.
1: Oh, thanks. Well, goodbye, darling. If I don't get home before midnight, Merry Christmas.
2: Merry Christmas.

0: Yes, it looks like a Merry Christmas for you at last, doesn't it, Mike? For the first time in your life, almost. A real Merry Christmas. You notice the smiles on people's faces as they walk down the street. You get sort of a kick out of the fancy red and green draped windows of the store. The holly smells good in the elevator. And you chuckle as you pass the toy department with a perspiring Santa Claus pulling on his red coat. Then into the office, everybody smiling. Yeah, you know what, Mike? Maybe you're getting that thing they call the Christmas spirit.
1: Well, morning, George. Merry Christmas.
2: Hi, Mike. Pretty cheerful this morning, aren't you?
1: Oh, why not? It's almost Christmas, the day of good cheer. Well, what's the matter with you, sourpuss?
2: Nuts, Humboldt.
1: Uh-oh, the boss on the rampage again, huh?
2: Yeah.
1: Well, what is it this time?
2: You haven't heard?
1: No, what?
2: Somebody lifted another $1,000 out of the receipts last night.
1: What, again?
2: Yeah, it makes about 10 grand that's been missing in the last 6 months.
1: Well, no wonder Mr. Humboldt's upset.
2: The detectives are in there with him right now, and they've got old Gus, a night watchman, in for questioning. I suppose we'll all be on the carpet like the last time.
1: Oh, gee, that's not so good. $10,000. Hey, that's grand larceny.
2: Yeah, and the cops are probably getting pretty sore about not pinning it on somebody. Now, look, here comes old Gus, fresh from the Inquisition.
3: Yeah. Thank you, Mr. Homburg.
2: Gus. Hey, Gus.
3: Yeah, Mr. Osborne?
2: Are they playing questions and answers in there again, Gus?
3: Yeah. There was you this time, there was you that time. The only time I got to sleep when they called me down here for this. What for would I want to steal money for? I got a wife. Fine wife. 4 kids. I steal money, I go to jail. They starve. What for would I steal?
2: Sure, Gus. But I know why you're so worked up about it.
3: Yeah?
2: You probably had to admit where you were last night between 12 and 1 o'clock.
3: How come you know that, where I was?
2: Go on. Everybody in the store knows that, Gus. It's a standing joke. Everybody knows you eat your lunch every morning between 12 and 1. They know you go up to the 13th floor and stretch out on one of those divans in the Louis XV room, the classiest in the joint.
3: Okay, so what's wrong with that? I got to eat. Why not in style?
2: Sure, only for that hour. Anybody could come in and move out the other 12 floors, and you'd never know it.
3: All right, so what? Maybe that is when somebody stole money. I do not know. I only know I did not steal. And this is the only time I got to sleep, when they have to go asking me questions.
2: What a character.
1: Hey, is that true about his breakfast from 12 to 1?
2: Sure. There's a night watchman for you.
1: That probably explains why they're so sure the thief is somebody inside the store. Somebody who knows about Gus and what time he won't be on this floor.
2: Yeah, could be. Uh-oh, that's Humboldt. Yes, Mr. Humboldt. Yes. It's right away, sir. Just as I thought. It's my turn now. Well, if I start screaming, you'll know he's putting me on the rack.
1: Okay, I'll bring a branding iron to your rescue.
2: Don't laugh yet. You'll probably be next. If Humboldt really decides to catch a thief, he'll catch one by hook or crook.
0: Merry Christmas, Mike. Oh, now, what's the matter? You don't seem as happy as you were. Something happened to dampen the Christmas spirit, maybe? Something you can't describe, can't even put your finger on? Just a funny sinking feeling? Forget it. George Osborne has been in and out of Humboldt's office, and almost the whole day has gone by and nothing's happened. And everything seems to have calmed down. In fact, it's George's turn to have the Christmas spirit.
2: I really didn't expect it this year, but there it was in my pay envelope. Nice and crisp and green. With the best Christmas wishes of the J.C. Deaver's store.
1: Oh, gee, that's swell, George.
2: Yeah, real honest-to-gosh Christmas bonus. I can sure use it.
1: Who couldn't?
2: I don't know whether you'll get one or not, Mike. You've only been here 6 months. Then maybe. By the way, why don't you mosey in and pick up your pay? It's almost 9 o'clock. We close in 5 minutes.
1: Well, I guess I better wait for Mr. Humboldt to call me. Golly, I thought we'd get paid earlier. Still haven't bought Elaine's present.
2: Ah, well, don't worry. Most of the smaller stores will still be open for a couple of hours.
1: Yeah, sure. But I thought I'd get her something she liked real well in a little store up on 10th Avenue. Oh, well, it'll be open till late.
2: Say, I wonder if they found out anything about the 10 grand. Boy, they've really questioned everybody around, though.
1: They didn't question me. In fact, they've never questioned me about it. I don't quite understand that.
2: Oh, well, I don't know. I guess you got such an honest face or something.
1: Yeah.
2: Uh-oh. Yes, Mr. Humboldt. Well, yes, sir. Yes, sir, I'll send him right in. Yeah, maybe we spoke too soon. He wants to see you.
1: Oh?
2: On the other hand, maybe he just wants to hand you your Christmas bonus in person. After all, you are getting to be the fair-haired boy around here these days.
1: I better go in.
2: You might even be in line for a promotion. You can't tell.
1: Okay, okay. You wanted to see me, Mr. Humble?
3: Yes, yes, Cobb, Cobb. Sit down, sit down.
1: Thank you, sir.
3: Cobb, you've been with us 6 months now.
1: Yes, sir.
3: And I must admit that in that time you've demonstrated an admirable aptitude for the work.
1: Thanks, Mr. Humble.
3: Yes, in fact, there's been some discussion of raising your salary, promoting you. I even talked to Mr. Prentice, the manager, about it myself.
1: Well, thanks, Mr. Humboldt.
3: Yes, and that's why I regret very much to tell you this. I must inform you that we're forced to dispense with your services as of tonight.
1: Dispense? You mean I'm fired?
3: I'm afraid that's it. Yeah, your 2 weeks' pay is in this envelope.
1: Wait a minute. If I'm bed so good, why am I being fired?
3: I'm not at liberty to offer any explanations. I have my orders just the
1: it's
3: same
1: It's got
3: as...
1: something to do with this missing money, hasn't it?
3: I told
1: this
3: you
1: This is your
3: it...
1: way of telling me you think I took it, isn't it?
3: Now, Cobb,
1: That's it, isn't it, Mr. Humboldt? You've questioned everyone else in the department. With me, you figure questions are unnecessary, don't you?
3: Well, since you put it that way, Cobb, naturally, we must take into consideration your past.
1: You knew about my prison record. I told you about it. What I've told you about if I was going to steal again?
3: I'm not accusing you of stealing again. I only say we can't afford to take chances. We simply find it advisable...
1: All right. I understand. I understand a lot of things now, Mr. Humboldt. Thanks. Thanks, Mr. Humboldt, for the Christmas bonus.
2: Hey, Mike. Mike, wait a minute. Well, did you get it? Did he give you a Christmas bonus?
1: Yeah. Yeah, I got a Christmas bonus, all right.
2: Hey, what's up? What's the matter?
1: Oh, nothing. I'll tell you about it later. I'm leaving now.
2: Oh, yeah, you're in a hurry. But wait, I almost forgot. With my bonus, I can pay you the $30 I owe you.
1: Huh?
2: Here. 10, 20, 30. That ought to help with that present for your wife, huh?
1: Yeah. Yeah, thanks, George. Thanks.
0: Merry Christmas, Mike. Yeah. That premonition you had this morning was right, wasn't it? That funny, sinking feeling. Now you know, don't you, Mike? You knew it all the time, really. All this past 6 months, you've been kidding yourself. That dream bubble has burst. Merry Christmas, Mike. The crowds are still cheerful on the streets. The windows are still bright and gay, and the holly still spices the air. But you don't see or feel or smell... No, there's only the sensation of a chill wind cutting you to the bone as you wander the dark streets, not knowing or caring where you are.
4: Hello, Michael. Merry Christmas.
1: Huh? Oh, hello, Reverend Hewitt. I didn't see you.
4: So I noticed. I was just getting home from my last-minute shopping. Won't you come in for a moment? Cup of tea, perhaps?
1: Why, no, I...
4: Oh, come on. I haven't seen you for a long time. That is for a chat. Besides, it's chilly out. A cup of hot tea will warm you up. You look as if you could stand warming up, Michael. Come in.
1: No, I've got to get along.
4: Oh, come now. That lovely wife of yours won't miss you for a few more minutes.
1: I tell you, I've got to go.
4: Very well, Michael. I won't keep you.
1: Oh, I'm sorry, Reverend. I didn't mean to, you know...
4: Well, I understand, son. You're troubled. Is there anything I can do?
1: No, I'm all right.
4: Well, I know you too well, Michael. I've known you all my life. Now, I've helped you before, haven't I? Why?
1: I don't know. I don't know whether you did or not. All that stuff you told me about turning over a new leaf, forgetting the past, I believed it.
4: Oh, yes, of course.
1: Hal, maybe you should have told it to some other people instead of me. It just don't work, Reverend. It just don't work. All that stuff about being good and doing good.
4: It
1: don't pay you off.
4: It does, Michael. It does. You must believe that. Even a little good done brings a great reward.
1: Yeah, maybe to some people. Only maybe some of us are behind an eight ball we can't get around.
4: Michael, please come in. I feel I must talk to you.
1: Not tonight, Reverend. But all the talking I can stand. Now I'm going to do my own thinking. And I know what I'm going to do. You can bet your sweet life I know just what I'm

0: Yes, your mind is made up now, isn't it, Mike? Humboldt made it up for you, didn't he? You hate him, don't you, Mike? And all the smug people like him who've never done a stretch in stir. They're your enemies, aren't they, Mike? Whether you wanted them to be or not. And you're just one of the cell rats. Okay, if that's the way it is, that's the way you'll play it. What's that? Footsteps following you? Maybe if you stop by this lighted window. Yeah, you were right, Mike. They're following you, all right. Two of them. You saw them duck into that doorway when you stopped and turned around.
1: Tailing me. They got dicks tailing me. Why, sure, you dope. They wouldn't let you just walk out of there. They think you took the money. They're going to tail you, hound you, track you down. Okay. Okay, if they think I took the money, I'll give them reason to. This time, I will take it.
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0: Merry Christmas, Mike. A very Merry Christmas, isn't it? 6 months of going straight and you've given it up. You're going back to the store and get your share of those days' receipts. Yes, it's all so simple, isn't it, Mike? It'll soon be 12 o'clock midnight, and old Gus will be up in the Louis 15th room on the 13th floor. The safe in Humboldt's office will be a cinch. You've seen it many times. And as for the two dicks tailing you now, it'll be duck soup to shake 'em. Duck soup. That's right. You're heading up 10th Avenue now. You can double back and... What's wrong, Mike? Why are you stopping? Could it be that tune, the brightly lighted window, the old man standing back there? Of course, now you remember. 10th Avenue. This is all Mr. Samuel's little store. This is it, where you're going to buy Elaine her Christmas present. And there it is. What you heard, the music box, sitting on the counter next to the open door, playing.
1: Good evening, Michael, and Merry Christmas.
2: Hiya, Mr. Samuels.
1: You came in just in time. I was just about to close up. I guess down at your big store, you've been closed for a long time. But here, well, we little fellows have to stay open to get all the business we can. What can I do for you?
2: Is this the music box that Elaine likes so well?
1: Yes, that is the one. She was very taken with it. How her eyes sparkled when she looked at it.
2: Yeah, there's a powder puffer. Something inside, isn't it?
1: That is right. And when you open it, it plays the little tune. So. Yes, she was saying how it was her favorite tune.
2: Okay. How much is it?
1: Well, it's usually priced at 75, but I'll give it to you and the young lady for 50.
2: $50?
1: Well, yes. You see, it's a genuine antique. And it's the best thing I have in this store.
2: Well, I'm sorry, but that's more than I figured out.
1: Oh, I'm sorry, too. I would have let you have it for less if I could, but 50 is the lowest.
2: Sure, sure. Well, okay, forget it.
1: Well, I'm sorry. Come back again.
0: Now what's the matter, Mike? Why are you stopping? Could it be you can't make up your mind? Could it be you're thinking about the music box, about Elaine, about Christmas? Yes. This may be your last Christmas with her, you know. Your last chance to give her a decent present with clean money. Money you earned. It might be a nice gesture, eh, Mike? A little token of all that might have been.
2: Oh, Mr. Samuels, I'll take it. Wrap it up as a gift and I'll take it.
0: Merry Christmas, Mike. That's what's written across the package. It was going to be a symbol for a wonderful new life, wasn't it? And now it's an ironic farewell. Your last attempt at doing good, as Reverend Hewitt called it. Too bad it won't bring you that great reward he promised. It won't have a chance, because there are those two dicks still following you. And you're heading for J.C. Deaver's department store, office of Henry Humboldt, and the interior of his safe. It's almost 12 midnight, and
3: girls,
0: we have to duck those guys.
3: 30 quick. Girls, 30. The greatest little show in town, starring Tootsie Laverne and her 30 raving beauties. A new show just started. Only 40 cents. Ticket, mister.
2: Huh? Oh, yeah, yeah.
3: 40 cents. Thank you, sir. A new show just started. Hurry, hurry, hurry, ladies and gentlemen. It's the greatest little show.
0: You're doing great, Mike. Those dicks will follow you in, but you won't be there, will you? No. You're heading for that exit sign down at the side. Through the curtains, push out through the door, and there you are. In the alley. Free. Okay. Now, up to the street. Lose yourself in the crowd. Turn down Fifth toward the store. You're okay now. No need to look back. Or is there? They're there. You didn't shake them after all. They were wise to that trick, and they were waiting for you outside the theater. Yes, you should have known. Now what? Maybe you've got an idea. Yes, a good idea, a honey. Why not lead them to the store? Sure, that's where they expect you to go. But beat them there and hide, down in the freight dock, behind one of those big crates. They'll never find you in that mess. Then when they get tired looking, you'll be able to slip in and do the job. How's that? Brilliant. Yes, brilliant.

0: Yes, here's the store. And there they are, a quarter of a block behind. When you hit the alley, you'll run for it. Make a dash back to the back. And you'll be so far ahead then, they won't know whether you got in or not. And you'll fool them entirely. You'll have them searching the whole store. Okay, here it is. Okay, you made it. You left them way behind. Here's the freight, Doc.
1: Okay, come on, coppers. Just try and find me in here.
2: Found it. Now we're laughing. I told you he knew we were following him.
3: Sure, sure. But let's not waste time. He had plenty of time to get in. Probably with his employee's key.
2: Okay, okay. Get out your skeleton and let's go in after him.
0: Worked like a charm, didn't it, Mike? You're sitting here in your crate, comfortably waiting, while they search the entire store. They've been there long enough to do it. It's almost one. If they don't hurry, you'll have Gus to worry about. Not that that's too much of a worry. But wait, hold it.
2: Well, that does it.
3: Yeah, too bad. Hey, flash your lighter on. We could have ducked into one of these crates here.
2: Yeah, but we never find him that mess. He could play hide and seek with us there for days.
3: Yeah, you're right. I guess we might as well call it a day. It's a fine way to spend Christmas Eve anyway. Come on, let's go home.
2: Okay, I'm right beside you.
0: Well, Mike, Merry Christmas. This is better than you expected. They're leaving, actually going away, leaving the place to your tender mercies. You won't have to dodge them coming out. They aren't going to camp out in Humboldt's office. They're actually walking away, down the alley, and you're set.
1: Good Lord, the music box. Something's wrong. It's gone. I can't stop. I can't.
2: Hey, Joe, listen. Yeah, I hear it. Come on, right over here.
1: I've got to stop it. I got to.
2: Okay, right here, in this crate.
1: Too late.
3: Okay, Cobb. We finally cornered you. Come on out.
2: No use hiding in there now, Cab. Come on. We want to talk to you.
1: Yeah, I know. I got the idea. Okay, you got me.
2: Yeah, thanks for the music. Led us right to the dance floor.
1: Yeah, that's the great reward the minister was talking about. Great.
2: I don't get you.
1: No, you wouldn't. It's a private little joke on me.
3: Yeah? Well, that music maybe did you a big favor, Cobb.
1: Favor?
2: That's right. Maybe you'll see what I mean if you'll answer a few questions for us.
1: I don't see why I should.
3: You got nothing to be afraid of, kid, if you'll just answer a couple of questions straight.
1: I'll answer one. I didn't do it. I had nothing to do with it.
2: Okay. You had nothing to do with it. We didn't ask you that question. But answer this. You bought that music box at a store on 10th Avenue a while ago, didn't you?
1: You know I did. You saw me buy it.
2: And you paid for it with two 20s and a 10,
1: yeah,
2: right? Well, part of that money was marked. It was money that had been stolen from Deaver's department store.
1: I tell you, it wasn't stolen. That was the dough I got my pay envelope.
3: All of it? Didn't somebody else give you part of it?
1: No, I just earned the whole thing.
2: Didn't George Osborne give you part of it?
1: Osborne? Oh, yeah. Yeah, he did.
2: Oh.
1: He paid me $30 he owed.
2: Okay. Now, this is very important. How'd Osborne pay you? In what denomination of bills?
1: Well, I... Yeah. Yeah, I remember. He gave me 3 tens.
3: Tens? You're sure?
1: Sure, I'm sure.
2: And the 20s came to you in your pay envelope, huh?
1: Yeah.
2: You'll swear to that in court?
1: Of course.
2: Okay. That does it. Thanks, Cobb.
1: Hey, wait. You mean... That's all you wanted me for?
3: It was enough. You just proved for us who stole that 10 grand from the store. And the way you were acting, we'd almost thought it was you. We hadn't have known better all the time.

0: But that's not the end of the story. The Whistler will bring it to you in just a moment. Meantime, Signal Oil Company joins with 1,800 Signal gasoline dealers throughout the West, from Canada to Mexico, in hoping that this has been a good Christmas for you. It wasn't the Christmas we had all hoped and prayed for. There were too many empty places at the table, too many empty places in our hearts. As we look back, we may wonder if perhaps we didn't give quite enough. Not quite enough of our effort, of our money, and of our blood, which can mean life itself to a boy at the front. Yet even the regrets that may tinge this season's gladness can prove its greatest blessing if they fire us to new determination, to new and greater effort through the coming year, until our prayers are finally answered and peace again returns to heal this confused and torn world. Yes, if, as this Christmas of 1944 draws to a close, we will rededicate ourselves to this, our job, we may, each of us, hasten the realization of that ancient promise, peace on earth, goodwill toward men. And now, back to the Whistler.
1: Well, quite surprising, isn't it? The police didn't suspect Mike at all. You see, it was this way. Because of his record, the cops began to tail Mike in the very beginning, when the money first began to be missed. Twice they had him under observation at the very time the money was stolen, though they knew he didn't do it. But they kept watching him in the hope he would lead them to the real thief, and he did. Yes, because when things got hot, the thief finally tried to frame Mike by giving him some of the stolen money. Marked money this time. George Osborne? Oh, no. In fact, Osborne almost gummed things up by paying his debts. The detectives hadn't counted on that. That's why they had to be sure which bills Osborne gave Mike. The tens weren't marked, the 20s were. The 20s Mike got in his pay envelope from Humboldt. Yes, Henry Humboldt, the office manager. You see, things were getting too hot for him. The trail was getting too close. He knew the money was marked, and he knew the detectives were watching Mike. So he gave him some of the marked bills in his severance pay, trying to frame him. It couldn't have worked, of course, but Humboldt didn't know that, and neither did Mike. And Mike almost did something he'd have regretted all his life. He almost went back to a life of crime. Yes, if the music box hadn't have jammed and started playing just when it did, and the detectives had gone off, Mike's life would have gone down the skid. Because it did play when it did. Well, next week he'll be back at the store, in a better job. Yes, and he got a Christmas bonus, too. They saw to that after Humboldt was arrested. And all because the music box played. Maybe that's why Mike said...
2: No, sir. That music box sits right there on the table where everybody can see it.
3: Darling, I really think it means as much to you as it does to me.
2: Oh, I guess maybe it does, Elaine. Just like the Reverend Hewitt says, a little good brings a great reward. Yeah. For the rest of my life, that little gadget's gonna mean a Merry Christmas. Darling, Merry Christmas.
3: Merry Christmas, Mike.

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The public telephone in the all-night drugstore kept ringing. One man called about a jewel robbery. Another spoke of murder. And the third man planned to double-cross them both. His timetable of crime was perfect. His own alibi, airtight. Yet, three men would die.

Hello, Creeps. This is Sergeant X opening the doors of the Mystery Playhouse. Well, tonight we have another story of the perfect crime as told by the Whistler. That is, it's almost perfect. The motive is furnished by a fortune in jewels, and three slick gunmen try to outsmart the others. The tale is called Death Marks the Double Cross, and fast action and unexpected murder marks just about every step. So, let's join the Whistler as he leads us down the pathway of crime and violence.

0: I am the Whistler, and I know many things, for I walk by night. I know many strange tales hidden in the hearts of men and women who have stepped into the shadows. Yes, I know the nameless terrors of which they dare not speak. To this day, the police records and newspapers of Portland attribute the robbery of the Swank Wellington jewelry store to a lone wolf. Perhaps it's because they refuse to admit the possibility that guilty accomplices still remain at large. As a matter of fact, it wasn't a lone wolf. True, Joe Strickland was alone, standing in the shadows at the back of the store when he saw the watchman turn the corner on his 11:15 round, then slunk down the alley to the back window. But at that same time, two other members of the corporation were waiting for him in a little black coupe parked near the highway in Tigard, a little town just out of Portland. They'd been there for almost 2 hours when Terry looked at his watch.
1: Darn it. 2 minutes of 1.
2: It's an hour late. I'm getting uneasy.
1: I don't want to say I told you so, Mike.
2: What do you mean? He ain't coming?
1: You're beginning to get the idea, huh? After all, why should he? He's taking all the risk.
2: Ah, no. He wouldn't cross me. He knows better.
1: You're pretty sure of yourself.
2: Maybe he had to wait till the watchman's next round. Maybe a patrol car decided to park across the street. There could be a million things happen to make a guy late.
1: The watchman hasn't changed his schedule for 2 weeks now. 11:15 and 11:45.
2: Now what?
1: So maybe he wasn't detained. He said he could pull it in 5 minutes. Remember?
2: Oh, he was bragging. Punk kid shooting off his mouth.
1: All right. Have it your way. There ought to be 10 or 15,000 in this, Mike. It's almost enough to make a punk kid forget to come home.
2: Hey, I kill him, and he knows it.
1: Remember what he was saying just the other day? Tired of Portland, going south when the right time came. Maybe this is the right time, with 15 grand in his jeans.
2: Well?
1: So what?
2: I got an idea what you're thinking. What is it?
1: Just what I said.
2: There's something else.
1: I can't tell you. I promised him I wouldn't.
2: What do you mean? Spill it.
1: Not yet.
2: I said spill it.
1: All right. Strickland tried to make a deal with me yesterday.
2: What?
1: Yeah. Seems he felt you weren't necessary to the corporation, but it might be a good idea to eliminate
2: you. You lie. Let go of it. You asked for it. What are you waiting till now to tell me for, huh?
3: I promised the kid.
2: Okay.
1: Told him he was crazy. Told him he'd kill him. You even know he was thinking about it.
2: Okay, go on.
1: Well, he said he couldn't see why he was taking all the chances for a third of the payoff. A lot of things like that.
2: A little rat.
1: And he said he knew a fence named Bush downtown in the Grady Hotel where he could get rid of the jewels. I was supposed to ditch you out here somewhere and meet him tomorrow in Astoria. Then when he saw I wouldn't go for it, he got scared. And I hit him a couple of times and he broke down.
2: Yeah?
1: That's all. He said he'd stay in line and made me promise not to tell you. I wasn't going to, but...
2: I see. The Grady Hotel, huh?
1: Yes, room 108.
2: I think I'll take a look.
1: Still might be wrong. What if he comes out here and we're gone?
2: I guess Mr. Strickland's got to learn the hard way.
1: What are you going to do?
2: I'll call you at the drugstore around the corner if he doesn't show up at the Grady.
1: Okay. And if he does?
2: I won't have to call you. Just look at the headlines.

0: the robbery of Wellington's jewelry store in Portland wasn't the work of a lone wolf. Joe Strickland did it all by himself, it's true. But there were two silent partners, both of them wondering why Joe was late. One of them determined to kill him if he shows up at Bush's, the fences room at the Grady Hotel at the wrong time. Terry Dexter waits on the street corner until Mike's car has disappeared. Then he saunters toward the all-night drugstore on the highway, smiling quietly.
1: Yes, sir?
2: Yeah, make me a ham sandwich and a cup of coffee, will you?
1: You bet.
2: When's the next bus to Portland?
1: Oh, I'm afraid you got a long wait, brother. Let's see, you just missed the 1:15. Next one's 3:15.
2: Ooh.
1: Don't run so often this time of night.
2: 2 hours, eh? Well, nothing much I can do about it, hmm? I'll be right back. Got a couple of phone calls.

0: Hello, Joe. How did it come out?
1: Who's this?
0: Terry.
1: Where you been?
0: I'm in Tigard at an all-night drugstore.
1: Well, what's the idea of sending me up to your apartment? You said you'd be here at 12. I gotta get out of here, I tell you.
0: Don't worry about it.
1: What do you mean, don't worry? I'm going nuts.
0: Take it easy. How did the job go?
1: I don't know. I can't tell you now. I gotta get out of this apartment right away.
0: You weren't followed. It wasn't sloppy.
1: No, I wasn't followed.
0: Okay. Okay. Take the West Highway out of town, and I'll meet you across from the drugstore.
1: Yeah, I'll be right out.
0: And listen, lock my apartment and leave by the back way. I don't want anyone to know you've been there, you understand?
1: But, Terry...
0: But what?
1: Well, nothing. I'll see you in 20 minutes.
2: I see, Terry. You and Mike aren't both wondering what happened to Joe Strickland. Now one more call to prepare for Mike's arrival at the Grady Hotel.
3: Grady Hotel.
0: Room 108, please.
3: One moment.
1: Hello?
0: Miss Bush?
1: Yes, sir.
0: This is Joe Strickland. I called you yesterday.
1: Oh, yes, Mr. Strickland.
0: I'll be in to see you in about an hour.
1: What is it, please?
0: A jewelry. $15,000 at least.
1: Oh, very well. I'll have it.
0: Goodbye.
4: Here's your sandwich, sir.
0: Ah, that's great. Now I'm a little hungry.
4: You can have more cream if you want.
0: That's all right.
4: That's really a tough break. Missing that 1:15 bus. A 2-hour wait is no joke.
0: Oh, I don't mind. I'd as soon be here as anywhere else for the next 2 hours.
2: Yes, Terry. The little drugstore in Tigard is a good place for you during the next 2 hours. A place to sit at the control board and pull switches. Or perhaps you're more like a man with an intricate jigsaw puzzle, fitting the pieces together carefully, each one adding a little to a picture of $15,000. The next piece moves slowly into place as Mike enters the Grady Hotel a few minutes later and walk down the corridor to room 108.
5: Yes?
6: Open up.
5: What do you want?
6: You know what I want.
5: Just a moment, please. Oh, I thought you were...
6: Who'd you think I was?
5: Well, I don't know.
6: You was expecting someone?
5: Now, see here, I haven't time for...
6: Oh, yes, you have, Mr. Bush. We got plenty of time. Mind if I, make myself at home?
5: Well, I was about to retire, Mr.
6: Fliegel. Mike Fliegel. You, usually up this late, Mr. Bush? It's 2 o'clock. Oh,
5: yes, Mr. Fliegel. I generally stay up.
6: Stay up? That bed over there looks like you just got up. Or maybe someone might have telephoned, huh? Someone with a little business for you.
5: That doesn't concern you, Mr. Fliegel. I'll have to
6: ask
5: you...
6: Oh, but it does. Fill it, will you? I didn't come here to play games. Who's coming here?
5: Nobody. Mr. Fliegel, nobody.
6: Wait a minute. Get away from that phone. Give me that note. That's better. Strickland. Jewel. $15,000. Well, ain't that a coincidence, Mr. Bush? He's just a boy I'm interested in.
5: Stay right where you are, Fliegel.
6: Playing a little rough, ain't you? Huh? Now, that kind of artillery wasn't made for little jokers like you.
5: Stop, I tell
6: you. Better put it down, Mr. Bush. Now, you wouldn't want to flock of cops up here any more than I would.
5: Now, look out! Oh, no.
6: Now, like I was saying, Mr. Bush, punks like you shouldn't play with 45. They're liable to kick right back in your face, see?
5: Get out of here.
6: Oh, really, Mr. Bush? You're in no position to be asking things. Now, when's he coming here?
5: Well, I don't know.
6: Okay. I won't press the point. Now, just sit back and relax, hmm? Be nice and fresh to greet him when he comes. Outside line. Hello? Hello. I want to put a call through to the payphone in the all-night drugstore in Tigard. Yeah, in Tigard.
0: Hello. Terry.
7: Oh, okay. Look, I'm at the Grady. Bush is expecting our friend any minute.
0: I was right, huh?
7: Yeah.
0: You're going to do it, then?
7: What do you think?
0: Listen, Mike, I don't want any part of this.
7: Don't worry.
0: You'll take him out the other way, huh? The East Highway?
7: Yeah, the East Highway. But look, stick around that store another hour. I might want to call you again.
0: Okay.
4: For you, huh?
0: Yes. People I was staying with wanted to know if I'd caught the bus yet.
4: Well, it's funny they called you on the payphone.
0: Yeah. Mm-hmm. I guess I'll take a walk for a few minutes.
4: Okay. 3:15, remember?
0: Check.
2: Well, Terry, it's all working out beautifully, isn't it? You figured everything down to the last detail, and the next piece slides into place within a few minutes. You pace up and down in front of the drugstore a few times, and then a cab pulls up to the curb.
4: Terry? Terry, listen.
0: Take it easy, Joe. What's the matter?
4: Look, here it is, all of it. And you take your cut, and I'll take mine, and we'll separate now, huh? Right away.
0: Nothing went wrong, did it, Joe?
4: No, no, Terry. Everything's fine, see? I just want
0: to... Give it to me. Not bad. Bracelet ought to bring $1,000, easy.
4: I want to get going, Terry, right now.
0: You're sure nothing happened?
4: No, Terry, honest.
0: What about the watchman?
4: Well, what do you mean, the watchman?
0: It was 11:15, 11:45, wasn't it?
4: Oh, yeah. Just like you said, Terry.
0: Yeah.
4: I was out of the store by 11:30. It's just sitting in your apartment and...
0: What, sir?
4: And thinking of Mike. Oh, why did we do it, Terry? I told you it's suicide to cross that guy. He'll kill us both.
0: Oh, that's it. Well, don't worry about Mike, Terry. I took care of him. He's meeting once in Antonia.
4: Astoria? He believed you?
0: Hook, line, and sinker. We'll be out of the state before he wakes up.
4: Oh, I still don't like crossing him, Terry. Just like I told you. We all agreed.
0: Don't be a jerk all your life. He's been a leak in my throat long enough. I did the casework, you did the job. He's just looking for a free cut.
4: Okay, Terry, anything you say. Just give me my cut and let me...
0: Yeah, not so fast. We're going to fence it tonight. It'll be too hot to handle tomorrow. There's a man named Bush in the Grady Hotel downtown. Oh, here's the address. I want you to go there alone.
4: Alone? Well, what do you mean?
0: I don't trust him. He says he has the $15,000 ready, but I want you to check first. Keep the stuff to be called.
4: I can't go back to town, Terry.
0: You're going. Understand?
4: Listen, you don't know. You don't know why I...
0: I tell you, Mike is in Astoria. Now beat it before someone wonders what we're doing here.
4: But, Terry, can't we do like I said?
0: Don't argue. The deal's all set. We'll be waiting for you. All you have to do is make the check and call me at the drugstore.
4: All right, Terry, I'll do it. Would you...
0: Oh, another thing. Give me your gun.
4: Huh?
0: Yeah, the fence doesn't like his customers to come in here. I'll keep it and give it back to you later.
2: Well, the pieces of the puzzle are beginning to make a picture, aren't they, Terry? You can see the $15,000 pretty clearly, right in the center of it. All it needs is a little routine work around the edges. There ought to be a warm reception for poor Joe Strickland when he walks into that room at the Grady. Mike is a pretty hard man to explain things to when... gets in the wrong frame of mind. He has a careless habit of shooting first and thinking afterwards. Yes, it's 3:15 now, and things are probably beginning to happen down in Mr. Bush's room.
8: Hello, Joe. No, you don't. Stay right there, Joe.
4: How did you...
8: You ought to know me better than that, Joe. I play for Keith's. Right, Mr. Bush?
9: I'm dreadfully sorry, Mr. Strickland.
8: You two know each other, I see.
9: Only by telephone, I'm afraid.
4: What do you mean? I never talked to you.
9: Oh, it's no use, Mr. Strickland. He knows everything.
4: But I...
8: Okay. Come on, let's go.
4: What do you mean?
8: What do you expect? A bronze medal?
4: Listen, there's something wrong.
8: Shut up. You don't have to tell me there's something wrong. Come on, we're going. And give me the stuff.
4: I haven't got it.
8: You what?
4: Harry's got it. I left it with him.
8: Don't give me that. Put up your hands. You haven't got it. Where are you hiding it?
4: I tell you, Terry.
8: You're lying, rat. I ought to let you have it right here. Come on. We're going.
6: hands on the wheel, Joe.
10: You got me all wrong, Mike. Honest, it wasn't my idea.
6: I want to know what you did with the stuff. You going to tell me or ain't you?
10: Mike, believe me, it's like I told you. I left it with Terry. He told me to meet him at his apartment.
6: And what was he doing with me and Tiger?
10: I don't know. He said you were in Astoria or something. I didn't want to, Mike. You got to believe me.
6: I don't. And talking ain't going to do you much good, Joe. This is your last trip.
10: Look, there's an oil station. Now, why don't you call the drugstore? Yeah, that's it. Terry's gone by now, I'm sure. You said you told him to stay there another hour. Well, if he's gone, would you believe me?
6: He'll be there.
10: Give me a chance, Mike. Call him. I tell you, it's a double cross. He's gone with the stuff.
6: Okay. Pull in. Now, remember, I'll be right behind you.
11: Yes, sir? How many?
6: Just want to use the phone.
11: Okay, right over there.
6: Come on, Joe. Stay in front of me. One false move.
10: Yeah, Mike.
6: Down.
10: I was...
6: Shut up. Lieutenant's watching us.
3: All-night drugstore.
6: I'm looking for a party by the name of Dexter. He's expecting a call.
3: I don't... you must mean the man who's been waiting for the bus. Yeah, just a minute.
6: Looks like you're wrong, Joe.
10: You mean he's there?
6: What'd you expect?
3: Hello.
6: Hello, Terry?
3: Yes, Mike.
6: Mr. Strickland and I have taken a ride, Terry. And he tells me he saw you an hour ago.
3: Huh? What's he talking about?
6: That's what I want to know, Terry. Wait a minute, Terry. What's he doing, Joe?
10: What do you mean?
6: Your tendon.
10: He's standing over there, what?
6: You raise your hand again and I'll plug you right here.
10: I wasn't...
6: Shut up. Go on, Terry.
3: What about Joe?
6: He tells me he left the stuff with you.
3: Oh, he did, huh? Well, he's lying to you. I haven't seen him all night.
6: Thanks. That's all I want to know.
10: Wait a minute. Terry! Terry, you don't know what you're doing!
6: Shut up.
10: Terry, he's going to kill me! You can't do it! You can't! I can't you see! He's taking both of us for a ride! Both you and me!
6: Shut up! You're right! Come on!
10: No! No, you can't! I won't let you! No!
12: Hey! Hey, you can't get away with that stuff around here.
13: Oh, no, watch me. And don't move. That's it. Right there by the pump. They'll take care of the phone. Now, don't try to pull anything, see? One fancy move, you'll be down there next to him.
12: Nine S 6157. Got it. Smart guy, huh? Smashing my phone. Thinks this is the only phone in the neighborhood.
2: Sitting in the drugstore in Tigard, you don't see that happen, Terry. But don't worry. You'll know about it soon enough. Everything comes to him who waits. And the pieces are all falling into place now.
4: You're certainly a popular man tonight, Mr. Dexter. Don't believe I ever saw so many incoming calls on that phone.
0: My friends never give me a moment's rest, even at 3 a.m.
4: What kind of business are you in?
0: Oh, a little bit of everything, I guess.
4: You know, if I was you, I'd plug that phone and... What's the matter?
0: That police car outside.
4: Oh, yeah, that's Max, the night patrolman. Pulls in every night about this time for a cup of coffee.
0: Oh.
14: Hello, Henry.
4: Oh, hello, Mac. How are things?
14: Okay, a little busy tonight. How about a cup of coffee, Henry?
4: All ready for you.
14: Thanks. That's what I needed. Haven't seen a night like this since I've been on the force.
0: Pretty busy, now, officer?
14: That one-armed paper hanger ain't in it, brother. You got a donut, Henry?
4: Sure. Here you are.
14: Good. Yeah, holdups, murders, never seen anything like it. The guy was just bumped off on a service station the other side of town.
0: Yeah? You, got anything on who did it?
14: It ain't even going to trial, brother. Radio patrol picked up the guy.
0: Did he talk at all?
14: When I say picked him up, that's what I mean. He was going 70 when they drilled his rear tire. There ain't enough of them left to recognize him.
4: Uh-oh. There's your bus, mister. 3:15, right on the nose.
0: Well, see you later, Henry. Thanks for the hospitality. Very pleasant 2 hours.
14: That's funny. Huh? The look on that guy's face when I was talking to him then. Almost as if he was ready to bust out laughing. He surely must be happy about something.

0: No wonder Terry Dexter couldn't help grinning as he walked outside and onto the bus to town, and his apartment, and the bag in the closet, packed for a long trip. The jigsaw puzzle was all together now, every piece in place, and it made a picture of $15,000. With no splits to make, no silent partners with grasping hands. No, fate must have been the silent partner in this. He hadn't dared to hope that Mike would be eliminated so easily. He thought, perhaps, of tipping off the police about the murder, maybe planting the gun you have in your pocket, after making suitable arrangements for the jewels, of course. Mike wasn't much of a worry after all, with a murder rap hanging over his head. Yes, Terry, you'll get the jewels. And all you have to do now is pick up that bag at your apartment. Your double cross worked beautifully. Only, are you sure you didn't double cross yourself, too?
1: You must be Mr. Dexter. Who are you? Keep your hands away from that pocket. Lieutenant Walker of the Homicide Squad.
2: What are you doing here? You haven't got
1: just
2: anything.
1: Just a minute. Keep those hands up. Now. Oh. 38, huh?
2: Well, that isn't mine.
1: But two shells fired. Not very smart, Mr. Dexter. An idiot would know better than to walk around with a rod as hot as this.
2: Yeah.
1: Oh, keep those hands up, my friend. Now, take another look. Yeah, let's see. Inside coat pocket? Huh. You're a walking brief for the prosecution. A bag of jewelry. Now, what would you be doing with that, Mr. Dexter?
2: I didn't do it.
1: I should tell you that anything you say will be held against you. But you couldn't say anything that matters now, not when we add this to that dead watchman in the next room.
2: What? Dead? Well, what are you talking about?
1: What are you trying to pull, Dexter? You ought to be smart enough to know when you're licked. You robbed the store at 11:25. Oh, we even know the time. The watchman came back accidentally in time to see you leaving and followed you here. You didn't know it until too late. So you waited for him in the doorway downstairs and plugged it. Well, that was stupid. Because you must have known the shot to be heard and investigated. But the prize was pulling him into your own bedroom with a blood trail to lead us right to him.
2: Tricked on that little punk. That's right.
1: And then, to top it off, you trot back now with the gun that killed him and the jewels in your coat pocket. Well, unless I'm mistaken, Mr. Dexter, your trial will be one of the shortest in history.

0: sit around like a bump on a log all day.
1: I was thinking. No, worrying about the flaming skull.
0: Suddenly, at 7 o'clock tonight, you announce we're going for a drive. Where?
1: To visit a friend.
0: Why?
1: To pick up a clue on this case.
0: Who's the friend?
1: Dr. Neil Harrison. I sent Steve Grant to see him yesterday afternoon. It's just possible that Steve might have said something to Dr. Harrison that would give us a clue.
0: Then all that worrying, I mean thinking, this afternoon didn't help? No inspiration?
1: It certainly did help, Margot, but right now the fire of inspiration needs a little more coal.
0: To be shoveled on by Lamont Cranston Stoker.
1: No. Lamont Cranston Shadow.
2: Next patient, please. Yeah, that's odd. Waiting room's empty. I could have sworn I heard a patient come in. Who's that?
3: Your patient, Dr. Harrison.
2: Patient? Where?
3: An invisible patient, doctor.
2: Why, this is absurd. It's some trick. Who are you?
3: Men call me the Shadow.
2: The Shadow?
3: You have heard of the Shadow, Dr. Harrison. The Shadow seeks only one thing, the truth.
2: The truth about what?
3: The truth about all things. The truth about Steve Grant.
2: Grant? Oh, yes.
3: He came to you yesterday?
2: Yes, Lamont Cranston sent him.
3: You treated him?
2: No, I did not.
3: Why not? The truth, Dr. Harrison.
2: Yes, I'll tell the truth. I could not treat him. He...
3: Dr. Harrison! He's dead. Shot by somebody from outside that window.
1: Right here, Margot.
4: I heard shots while I was waiting in the car.
1: Shh. Someone fired through the window while the Shadow was questioning Dr. Harrison. The doctor's dead. Now, come on. We've got to locate that killer if we can.
4: But it's pitch dark, Lamont.
1: Now, careful. We must have run off this way.
4: Do you know who killed the doctor?
1: No, I'm afraid we'll never find out now.
4: Lamont.
1: Yes, Margot.
4: Look, running down the street. Way up there. Oh, Lamont.
1: Yes, I see it, Margot.
4: It's a flaming skeleton.
5: A flaming skeleton is no easy thing to explain. Lamont Cranston is baffled, Margot Lane is puzzled, and the police don't believe the story at all. But something or someone did commit one of the most bizarre of all crimes. So join us next time for the surprising explanation of the weird puzzler, the case of the flaming skull. This is Sergeant X, closing the doors of the Mystery Playhouse. Good night. Sleep tight. 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

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Tonight, Death Watch.

am the Whistler. And I know many things, for I walk by night. I know many strange tales hidden in the hearts of men and women who have stepped into the shadows. Yes, I know the nameless terrors of which they dare not speak.

0: Did you ever commit a murder? No? Then you don't know, do you, how irresistible is the urge of the murderer to return to the scene of his crime? It's a very overpowering feeling, especially if you're not even sure that... Oh, but wait, I'm getting ahead of the story. They found Lucille Doan late at night on the floor of a not-too-lavish apartment. A neighbor noticed a light that had been burning for 24 hours, blundered in and found her. The police came very quickly. The coroner arrived shortly after. And he and Detective Rock Adrian looked over the body.
1: Well, coroner, what do you say?
2: Mr. Adrian, she's dead. Plenty dead.
1: Cause of death?
2: Do I have to tell you? You can see
1: I can see, but I want your official verdict for the record.
2: Well, you can put down death from repeated blows over the head by a heavy instrument.
1: How many is repeated blows?
2: 20, 25 at least.
1: How old would you say she was?
2: I'd say around 30.
1: Would you say she was pretty? Beautiful?
2: She was certainly better looking than she is now. Why worry? The papers will headline her as a raving beauty.
1: The newspapers won't hear about this case yet. Time of death?
2: Oh, I'd say about this time last night.
1: Well, I guess I got everything I need from you. Go ahead if you're through.
2: I am, and glad of it. This isn't my favorite kind of case. You coming?
1: No, not just yet. And, coroner.
2: Yeah?
1: Don't talk about this to anyone, especially reporters.
2: Right. Say, you got any ideas on this one, Mr. Adrian?
1: Nothing much. But I don't think the murderer of Lucille Doan is sleeping peacefully tonight.
2: Well, I don't blame him. I wouldn't either if I'd done something like that.
0: Yes, and how right you are. The murderer of Lucille Doan is not sleeping peacefully tonight. Is he, Oliver? No, Oliver Gorst is walking the streets, wandering aimlessly, paying little attention to traffic, thinking.
3: Hey, why don't you look where you're going? What's the idea?
4: I'm sorry. I wasn't thinking. I mean, I was thinking about something else. I'm sorry.
3: Hey, are you all right? You don't look so good.
4: I'm all right. There's nothing the matter with me. Stop staring at me. I'm all right.
3: Okay, brother. Okay. But you better watch out where you're going.
4: Yeah. Yeah. Watch where I'm going. Watch. Where am I going? I started toward home, but I'm walking downtown. I am almost to Lucille's place. No, I can't do it. I can't go back there. Not now. But why do I keep walking in that direction? Why?
0: Yes, why, Oliver? Why this irresistible desire to go back to the scene of the crime, as they call it? Seems to get worse all the time, doesn't it? It's almost 11:45, just 24 hours since you killed her. Now you want to go back. But that's dangerous, you know that. The police might be there right now gathering clues. Then they'll peer through microscopes, test things, interview people, and soon they'll be combing the city for you.
4: The murderer returns to the scene of the crime. If that's true, then why don't the police just wait there for them? Maybe they are. Maybe they're waiting there for me right now. I've got to be careful. I'm almost there. I can't go. I can't. It's suicide.
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0: Well, Oliver Gorst, you can tell yourself that it's suicide to go back to the scene of your crime. But you can't stop that irresistible desire to go anyway, can you? Your head tells you to turn around and run, but your feet take you closer and closer. You'd better be careful, Oliver. You'd better be careful.
1: Where the devil's a switch? Hey, anyone here?
2: Hello, Inspector.
1: They told me I'd find you here, Adrian. What's up?
3: It's the idea of camping here and not letting the newspapers have the story.
2: Not so loud, Inspector. Close the door. Yeah. I've got a hunch about this crime.
1: I'm listening. Better be good. Where's Arnold and Henderson?
2: They're sleeping.
1: Sleeping? And just what do you do while they slumber?
2: Wait. We take turns.
1: For what?
2: The murderer.
1: I don't get it.
2: Whoever killed Lucille Doane did it in a moment of blind fury and then rushed out of here thinking only of escape.
1: Hmm.
2: Only then did he realize what he'd done. Now he's bound to have the jitters. Every time he picks up a newspaper, he expects to read about the crime. If we keep this thing still, our silence will puzzle him. He'll begin to wonder whether the police have discovered the body. He might come back for any number of reasons. But I think he'll come back lured by all the doubts and hopes and curiosity our silence can stir up in the mind of one who's come face to face with murder for the first time. Murder's very upsetting, you know.
1: Yeah, especially for the victim. Well, all right, Adrian, go ahead. Some of your wacky ideas have been your most successful ones, and I'll string along, but don't take too long.
2: Thank you, Inspector.
1: I'll take care of the chief and the newspapers. Good night and good luck.
0: The detective has a hunch, Oliver, and it's a pretty good one. Of course, you don't know it, but he's figured you out pretty well. Except, when you committed murder, you were more surprised than upset. Yes, you couldn't believe you'd done it. You wanted to go back and convince yourself right then. But something told you not to. Instead, you ate a big supper. Murder made you terribly hungry. There was nothing like a good meal to buck a man up. Only now you wish you had gone back, don't you? Just to make sure.
4: Maybe I didn't do it after all. Maybe it's something I dreamed. I've often thought of killing someone. No, of killing her when she was causing so much trouble. That's it. I dreamed of killing her, and the dream was so vivid, I thought it actually happened. I have to go back to convince myself it isn't true. She'll be surprised to see me so soon after our quarrel. I'll look around, and if I don't see any bloodstains, I'll know it didn't happen. But why can't a man be sure about something like that? It's such an awful thing to do. Kill a human being. I couldn't have done it. I'd feel remorse. I'd have such a sense of guilt, I'd have to give myself up or drown myself. It goes to show I didn't do it. How could I have eaten that meal afterwards if I'd killed her? The food would have choked me. But I'm hungry again. I'll stop for a sandwich. That'll give me time to think.

0: Henderson, Henderson, wake up.
1: What? Oh, oh, it's you.
2: Time for your watch. Here's some coffee. More in the thermos.
1: Oh, thanks. Look, do you really think we'll trap this guy? Brother, it seems to me I've been here a month already.
3: I'm playing a hunch, that's all. I could be wrong.
1: Well, much more of this, and we'll be chasing each other around with butcher knives for diversion.
2: Don't worry, Henderson. The idea is not as crazy as it sounds.
1: Okay, Mr. Adrian.
2: Wake me if you hear the slightest sound, will you?
1: Yeah.
2: Good night.
1: Good night, and pleasant dreams.
4: Is there anything else for you, mister?
5: What did you say?
4: I said, would you like anything else?
5: Oh, well, yes, I think I'll have another hamburger.
4: Well, I'm sorry, but the chef's gone.
5: Oh.
4: All we have is coffee and cold sandwiches. We'll be closed in about 20 minutes.
5: Well, I'll have a cup of coffee.
4: Okay, draw one.
5: I wonder if he ever killed anyone. I wish I was in his place. Nothing to worry about. Lucille deserved to die. I had to do it. It's not my fault she fell in love with me, and I warned her not to, that I could never marry her. She understood all that. It's foolish to come all the way down here just to prove I wasn't dreaming. I'll call her up. I'll be pleasant and tell her I'm sorry about the quarrel and cheer her up a little.
4: Hey, mister, don't you want the coffee?
5: Huh? Oh, yes, I'll be back. I'm just going to telephone.

0: No. Don't touch that receiver, Henderson.
1: Well, it might be headquarters.
0: No. I'm not to be called here. I left instructions with the operator to trace any call that comes in. Try to stall anyone who calls. Let it ring.

0: What number are you calling, please?
1: Lincoln 57431, please.
0: Will you please hang up and dial again? I'm returning your coin.
2: Sorry, mister, we're closing up. There's a drugstore up the street where you can telephone.
1: It's no use. She didn't answer.
3: No, Oliver, she didn't answer. And you know why, don't you? Really, you know why. But you don't know about Detective Rock Adrian and the operator tracing the call, do you?
4: Hold it.
2: Sorry, I'm closing. There's a place around the corner.
4: Never mind that. Did anyone telephone from here within the last 5 minutes?
2: Huh? Oh, yeah, a man just left. Went down the subway steps over there.
4: Okay, Henderson, bring this man with you and come on. Can you identify him?
2: Sure I can. He just ate here. Why, what's the matter?
4: Never mind. Come on. We better catch him before that train pulls out. Wait a minute. I'm afraid we're too late.
3: Well, Oliver, you were lucky, and you don't even know it. Sitting safely in the subway train, your thoughts are far from police and your danger. They're with Lucille.
5: Why didn't she answer? Maybe she was out with someone else. And all the time telling me I was the only one she ever loved. Couldn't live without me. If I ever left her, she'd kill herself. Well, why didn't she? That would have solved everything. Always threatening to tell my wife. Always demanding. Threatening and demanding. Demanding and threatening. Every time I saw her, there was a big row. I began to lose my control, my self-respect. And then I knew I'd have to kill her. That's when I started having those horrible dreams. Then I dreamed she was a little white mouse and asked me to give her something to eat. But I told her I hadn't anything. Then I saw my heart on a little tin plate, and she began to nibble on it. The heart was pulsing. And when she bit into it, I screamed and grabbed the poker and began to beat her with it. Beat her and beat her long after she was dead.
6: All out, end of the line.
7: All out, mister. This is the end of the line.
1: End of the line? Where am I?
7: 242nd Street.
1: Can I ride anymore?
7: Sure, mister. You want to go back? We'll take you.
1: Back? Yeah. I've got to go back. I forgot something back there.
3: Yes, Oliver, you forgot something. Or did you? You can't be sure about anything anymore. The whole thing's like a dream, a nightmare. Only you can't seem to wake up. When you go home finally, you avoid your wife. You've done it before. She doesn't bother you. At the office next day, the people wonder about you, but they only think you're not feeling well. If they only knew what's going on in your mind. And then it's night again. You're wandering the streets again. The urge to go back is there again.
7: Oh, this job ain't so bad after you get used to it, Mr. Adrian.
4: Something ought to happen tonight.
7: Oh, you think so?
4: He's hovering around the edges. That call came from a phone booth only 3 blocks from here. We almost had him.
7: Yeah, that was a tough break.
4: Quiet. Someone's coming.
8: I hear it. He's coming this way.
4: Stand by. Be ready for trouble.
8: What'll I do?
4: Open the door. Fast. Put up your hands.
9: Yeah, sure, mister. Don't shoot. I'm just delivering a telegram.
4: All right. Come in. Who's the message for?
9: Miss Lucille Doan.
4: I'll take it. You wait. Where'd you get this?
9: Came through the office. Boss just handed it to me and told me to deliver it.
4: Here's $2. If anyone asked you about this telegram, tell him you delivered it to Miss Doan in person, not to me, see?
9: Yes, sir. Say, can I tell my boss what happened?
4: Yeah. Tell him if anyone tries to put a tracer on this telegram to find out if it was delivered, he's to get in touch with police headquarters.
9: Yes, sir, I'll tell him. Thanks for the $2.
4: That's all.
7: Well, what's up?
4: Read this telegram.
7: Meet me for dinner at the usual place, signed Ollie. Who the devil is Ollie?
4: That's our man, the one who phoned.
7: The murderer?
4: Perhaps.
7: Well, dining with a corpse should be a novelty. Look, if he's the one, what's the point in inviting her to dinner?
4: Maybe it's hope. Maybe he's trying to convince himself it never happened. Maybe it's an attempt to fool the police in case he's found and questioned.
7: Well, if we only knew where the usual place was, we'd drop in for dinner ourselves.
4: This Ollie doesn't know she's dead. If he isn't our man, he'll probably try to find out why she doesn't meet him. We'll just sit tight.
7: Oh, no, not more waiting. Well, I think I'll water the plants again. That geranium's going to blossom any week now.
10: Waiter.
11: Yes, sir.
10: And what time is it?
11: 10:15. Can I get you something?
10: No, no, I'll wait a little longer. My companion must have been detained. She'll be along any minute now.
11: I'd suggest, sir, if you want steak, you better let me place your order. We have only a few left.
10: Well, I don't know. She eats so little. I tell you what, reserve one steak. If she orders it, I'll take something else.
11: Very well, I'll have one put aside.
10: And bring me another newspaper.
11: Yes, sir.
5: Why did I tell him only one steak? We both like them better than anything else. Maybe I know she won't come. Is this just a game I'm playing with myself, just pretending it never happened? But why? Why isn't there something in the papers? I've read 100 since Monday, and all there is war news. Nothing about... she's staying away on purpose, just to torture me. She knows how easily I become upset and worried. She's deliberately not answering my phone call and my telegram. Just like her to pull a trick like that. Like the time she faked a suicide and had me frantic for a week. Well, two can play that game. I'm not waiting any longer.
10: Waiter?
11: Yes, sir.
10: I'll have the steak by myself. Medium rare. Baked potato. Green salad with French dressing.
3: That's right, Oliver. Get angry at her. That will relieve the tension in your mind for a while. Eat a good meal. Go home. Get a good night's sleep. You'll feel better in the morning. But you don't, do you? And the next night, you're worse than ever. Take it easy, Oliver. If you can just wait a little while longer, Detective Adrian can't keep this up forever.
12: Adrian, I can't put the chief off much longer. He's howling for an arrest.
4: We'll get him, Inspector. He's nibbling at the bait.
12: Yeah, but when? It's 3 days since the murder.
4: That's not long. Just give me a few more days.
12: Days? Good Lord, the chief wants to see me the first thing in the morning. And I know what he'll say.
4: I can guess. Give me one more day. I'm sure something will break.
12: Well, I'll try. I'll tell him you got a hot lead. The case will soon break.
4: Thanks, Inspector.
12: Oh, forget it. And let me warn you, Adrian, this is the last time I get involved with you and your hunches. This kind of detective work is too hard on the nerves. I'm a wreck. And my wife's complaining.
4: But just think what state of mind the murderer must be in.
5: Oh, Lord. What I wouldn't give for a night of quiet, undreaming sleep. I'm a sick man. Maybe I ought to go to the doctor, but I'm afraid. Afraid of what I might tell him. I've so many things on my conscience. There's only one person in all the universe who can help me, and that's Lucille. I can't fight anymore. I've got to go to her.
3: Oliver, you're going to give up. You knew you'd have to sooner or later. Yes, the murderer returns to the scene of the crime, and you can't help yourself. You may be caught, but you don't care anymore. Too bad. You will be caught, of course, because Detective Rock Adrian is still there, waiting for you like a spider waiting for a fly. But he's not happy.
4: I've got good news for you, Anderson.
7: Well, you don't sound very happy.
4: This'll be the last watch.
7: You sure?
4: Positive.
7: When's he coming?
4: The chief's called it off.
7: Oh.
4: Tomorrow the papers get the story, and we start a routine hunt.
7: Ah, that's too bad. Now, I was getting used to this retired life. I wanted it to last until that geranium bloomed. Without me, it would have died.
4: Take it home as a souvenir, a trophy of the chase.
3: See, Oliver, If you could only wait until tomorrow. But you can't, can you? You're going back to Lucille right now, and nothing can stop you.
5: It's better to be caught and hanged than to have this doubt eating into my mind. I just sit at the office, my brain vibrating with every telephone call. It can't go on. Tonight I'll know. And then I can get some sleep again. And right now, that's the sweetest, most desirable experience in all the world. Oh, here's that coffee shop. I got this far the other night. I'll stop in and then go on.
2: What's yours?
5: Coffee. I guess I'll have a roll, too.
2: Draw one. Hey, mister, you were in here the other night, weren't you?
5: Oh, yes, I guess I was.
2: You made a phone call, didn't you?
5: Yes, I remember.
2: Well, you look like a pretty good guy. I'll give you a tip. I don't know what's up, but right after you left, the cops were here and wanted to know who called. Then they beat it right down to the subway, but your train was just pulling out. Now, as I said...
5: The police?
2: Yeah, and they seemed anxious. Just thought I'd tip you off.
5: Thanks. I gotta get out of here. They're after me. It's true. I killed her, and they're after me. I gotta get away. To Mexico, anywhere. They don't know who I am yet. I can make it. If I hurry, I can get away. Taxi! Taxi!
13: In just a moment, the Whistler will bring you the strange ending to tonight's story. Meantime, I'd like to tell you about the happy ending that more and more drivers are finding in their quest to make rationed gasoline go farther. Now, if you think I'm going to say signal go farther gasoline, well, you're right. Well, after all, friends, what could be a more logical place to look for mileage than to the gasoline that for years has been famed for mileage? You see, each oil company has its own formula for its own brand of gasoline. Well, long before the war, when economy was still the important thing, Signal Oil Company set out to produce a gasoline formula that would give more miles. Today, of course, with certain gasoline ingredients reserved for war, no gasoline can promise you all the brilliant anti-knock performance you enjoyed in pre-war Signal gasoline, and which you'll find again in even further improved Signal post-war gasoline. But here's the important point. Even today, Signal's wartime formula still puts the emphasis on mileage. That's why if you haven't tried Signal Go Farther gasoline in your car, there never was a better reason or a better time to get acquainted with your Signal gasoline dealer. And now... back to the Whistler.

0: Well, Oliver Goest, by a stroke of luck, you found out. At last, your mind is relieved. Or so you think. At last, you know you did kill Lucille. It wasn't a dream. No, the police are after you. But you found out in time. You can get away. As long as the police don't know who you are, you can just go home and pack your bag, buy a ticket, and go away. Nobody will ever know. And those policemen sitting back there in Lucille's apartment can wait till doomsday for you.
1: Your move.
2: Well, thanks.
1: You know, I've got you licked.
2: Sure, sure. But I like to take my time about giving up. I'm sure glad I'm not playing you for dough. Hey, did you hear that?
1: Elevator. Stopped at this floor.
2: He's coming this way.
1: Get ready. But don't make a sound. Let it ring. I'll open it. You stand by.
3: Oh, I thought...
1: Come in.
3: Well, I'm looking for a Miss Doan.
1: This is Miss Doan's apartment.
3: Well, is Miss Doan here? I'd like to speak to her privately.
1: She's not in just now. May I ask who you are?
3: It doesn't matter. I'll call some other time.
1: I'm sorry, but we're interested in Miss Doan, too. I'm Detective Adrian from police headquarters.
3: Police? Is Miss Doan involved with the police?
1: Very much so.
3: Well, I'm glad. It's about time the police took care of women like that. Breaking up homes, stealing my husband. I found her address in my husband's letter file. I came here to tell her that if she didn't leave him alone, I'd call in the police myself.
1: Your name, please.
3: I'm Mrs. Gorst. Mrs. Oliver Gorst. And I want to tell you that
1: your
3: I should...
1: Your address?
3: 30 Weston Street. As I was saying, Oliver and I were quite happy until this woman came along. What's the matter?
4: Here they are, Mr. Adrian.
1: Hello, Inspector. This is Rock Adrian. Have Oliver Gorst, 30 Weston Street, picked up for questioning. Yeah, for the murder of Lucille Doan.

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Yes, you do go farther with Signal. 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

0: am the Whistler, and I know many things, for I walk by night. I know many strange tales hidden in the hearts of men and women who have stepped into the shadows. Yes, I know the nameless terrors of which they dare not speak. Have you ever hated a man enough to kill him? No? Well, that's the kind of hate that grows with the years, grows and grows into an all-consuming passion. That's the way it was with Lambert Dean. He has wanted to kill someone for 25 years. That's why he has come down to the offices of the Mammoth Construction Company at 9 o'clock at night. That's why he's chatted casually with the old night watchman who took him up in the elevator. Chatting, oh, so casually. But he thought out every word in advance. The night watchman will remember them later, just a little later. There should be just a crack of light showing under the door of the president's office. Yes, there it is. And Lambert is going toward it. So you've never wanted to kill a man? Listen, you may get a few pointers.
1: Hello, Joe.
2: Huh? What are you doing here?
1: Why, did I startle you, Joe? I'm so sorry.
2: What do you mean by busting into my office? Can't you knock?
1: Oh, sure, Joe. I'd never think of walking into the president's office without knocking during working hours. I didn't think it'd matter tonight.
2: Any time I'm here is working hours. Remember that if you want to hang on to your job. Now get out.
1: Well, don't you want to know why I came down tonight?
2: I do not. Any fool could take care of the bookkeeping department in the daytime. If you have to work nice to keep up with simple routine, that's your lookout.
1: Oh, I don't have to work on them. They're all fixed up, just the way I want them. I came here to tell you about them, Joe.
2: Well, you can keep it. The books will wait till tomorrow.
1: Better listen now, if you want to hear it at all.
2: How many times have I got to tell you to get... What do you mean, better listen?
1: Tomorrow will be too late. You'd better listen, Joe.
2: Yeah, maybe I had. What are you up to? Anything wrong with the books?
1: You're a smart guy, Joe. You always were. Even back when you were a kid in knickers.
2: Oh, for the love of Pete, if you're going to start raking up past history...
1: The sooner you let me talk, the sooner you'll get it over with.
2: Well, if you've got anything to say, say it. My time's valuable.
1: Is it? Yes, you were smart, making up to me when we were kids. You were my pal. You looked after me. Never let anybody bully me.
2: Your dad had dough. Mine didn't.
1: Uh-huh.
2: It was worth having you hung around my neck if it got me the kind of life I wanted.
1: And it did, didn't it? Pretty soon, you just about moved in on us. When I went to college, Dad sent you, too. Good, kind Joe Carson, who always looked after poor little me.
2: All right, so you finally tumbled to it. What of it?
1: When Dad got wiped out and we had to leave school and hunt work, you didn't drop me.
2: I'm no fool. You still belonged on the right side of the tracks. You knew the folks that counted.
1: Sure, Joe, sure. You were smart. I knew the men with the jobs to give. I found out about old Jennings needing a bookkeeper down here at Mammoth. Only when I got around to applying, they already had a new bookkeeper. You.
2: Well, if you were dope enough to tell me about it, you deserved what you got. Maybe I wouldn't have seen the future in a piddling little bookkeeping job if you hadn't run off at the mouth about that, too.
3: I'm going to be the bright young man who catches Jennings' eye, Joe. I'm going to marry Betsy Jennings. Someday I'll own Mammoth, lock, stock, and barrel.
1: You haven't got Mammoth yet, smart guy.
2: No, just all the rest. Give me time. Old man Jennings is on his last legs, and you know it. Now get out. You're fired.
1: Haven't you forgotten the books, Joe?
2: I'll check them by myself. Now out.
1: No.
2: Get out or I'll...
1: No, I'm not going. You are.
2: What?
1: This is the end of the line for you, Joe. Tomorrow I'll move into your office. Pretty soon I'll move into your house with Betty. Before long, I'll own Mammoth.
2: You're crazy.
1: Like a fox. I'm going to kill you, Joe.
4: Signal goes as far as before the war. Yes, Signal gasoline still goes as far as before the war. But how can it, I hear you asking? How can it when certain gasoline ingredients are reserved for war? Well, that's what I want to tell you. You see, it's true, certain of the more volatile ingredients, such as isopentane, have been reserved for war. That's why Signal Oil Company is frank to admit no gasoline today can promise you all the pep and anti-knock performance you found in pre-war Signal gasoline, and which you'll be enjoying again in even further improved Signal post-war gasoline. But when it comes to mileage, that's another story. For today's signal formula contains not only all the high-energy components that gave pre-war signal its superior mileage, but in addition, new hydrocarbons rich in mileage have been added. That's why it's a fact. The famous signal formula still places the emphasis on mileage. That's why it's just as true today as it was before the war. You do go farther with Signal gasoline. And now, back to the Whistler.

0: Well, they say even the humblest worm will turn if you step on him hard enough. You didn't think of that, did you, Joe Carson, when you used your pal for a stepladder, stole his job, his girl, the life he planned? You weren't quite smart enough. You're alone in your office now with the night pressing around you, alone with the turned worm. He's going to kill you, Joe.
1: Sit down, Joe.
2: Drop that gun, you crazy fool.
1: Sit down. That's better. Wouldn't like you to be uncomfortable. You've got a nice, easy chair to die in, Joe. The president's chair.
2: Now, Lamb, listen. Let's talk this thing over. We're both businessmen.

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Welcome to Audio Theater, brought to you by the Geochronist Radio Network. Oh, whatever. And this time I'll be playing the Detective Quad Play from a detective series that I haven't ran for a while. So if you love my detective shows, here we go.

0: 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Welcome to Audio Theater. Let's dive in. It's time. Let's dive in. It's time for the feature.
1: Good evening. This is your hostess. Sarah, welcome to Audio Theater for Tuesday, July 14th, 2026. This evening I present a quad play from the Old Time Radio series. This is your FBI. Tonight's titles are as follows: Return of the Mob, Murder on the Range, Death of a Draft Dodger, and The Diamond-Studded Double Cross. This set of shows aired on the evenings of August 30th, September 6th, 13th, and 20th, 1946. Now, sit back and relax, as this is your FBI brings you tonight's feature. 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

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Tonight's FBI file, The Return of the Mob.

0: Last year, America celebrated victories over two powerful external foes. Victory is made possible only by the perfect coordination, the perfect teamwork of every unit of every branch of the armed forces and civilian production. Today, America is at war against a mighty internal foe, a powerful army of criminals sweeping the nation with the biggest crime wave in her entire history. And victory in this war will depend likewise on perfect teamwork. The perfect teamwork of all branches of law enforcement, local, state, and federal. Plus the cooperation of you, the American citizen. Teamwork of the kind that smashed a criminal kingdom in tonight's case from the files of your FBI. Twenty years ago, the White Horse Tavern in the city of Riverdale was a popular speakeasy and the throne room of one of the most powerful mobs of that era. Today, this tavern is only a second-rate bar and grill, looking as worn and grimy as the middle-aged man who has just entered the front door and crossed to the bar.
1: What'll you have, mister? I said, what'll you have?
2: Oh, not a thing, thanks. I just come in to look around.
1: Well, the 50-cent tour don't start for an hour, so breeze, will you?
2: Wait a minute, bud. Wait a minute.
1: Yeah?
2: I used to come in here years ago. A lot of years ago.
1: Uh-huh.
2: And I was wondering if any of the old customers were still here.
1: Look, Mac, I just came on this job a month ago. Take your business down the street.
2: Wait. Ever hear of Curly Silvers? Sleepy Young?
1: No.
2: How about George Hamilton?
1: Hamilton?
2: Yeah.
1: He's sitting right back there.
2: No kidding.
3: Hey, Eddie, let's have a couple of beers, will you?
1: Okay.
4: Hey, that's wonderful, really wonderful.
1: Come on, drink up, baby. We gotta be moving.
4: Okay.
2: excuse me.
1: Yeah?
2: I was told there was a friend of mine back here.
1: Well?
2: George Hamilton, do you know him?
1: I'm George Hamilton.
2: Oh, you can't be. You're too young.
1: Look, Pop, what is this, a touch?
2: No. I'm looking for a fellow who used to hang out here 20 years ago.
4: Say, George, maybe he means your old man.
1: My old man worked for this bum. Stop, will you? 20 years ago, his boss was King Brown.
2: I'm King Brown.
1: What?
2: I said I'm King Brown. This used to be my headquarters.
4: George, is he leveling?
2: Here's a picture, miss. Me and George Hamilton 20 years ago.
1: Let me see that.
2: Sure, here.
1: That's Pop, all right.
2: Yeah, and that's me.
1: Yeah, it is. Well, what do you know? I thought you were sent away for life.
2: I was paroled. Get out 2 days ago.
1: You know something, honey?
4: What?
1: This character used to be the biggest operator in town. King, what brought you back here?
2: I'm on my way to my brother's farm in Minnesota.
1: Did you get the shorts? Need some car fare?
2: Well, I... Yes.
1: Got the hungries going, too?
2: I could stand them, you, yeah.
1: Sit down.
4: Hey, I thought we were leaving.
1: I want to talk to the guy.
4: Yeah, but we got to...
1: All right, sit down, now, both of you.
4: Okay.
2: Thanks.
1: King, my old man used to say you were the best organizer he ever saw.
2: Well, that was a long time ago.
1: That happens to be the business I'm interested in right now. Maybe I can pick up a few tips. How about a nice big steak?

0: Go on, go on. Keep talking, King. I just want to fill up your glass again.
1: Thanks. Thanks.
2: I guess this stuff ain't as fancy as you used to drink in the old days, huh, King?
1: Well, honey, at least the label's on the level. Speaking of the old days, you know something?
2: What?
1: I used to own this town and everybody in it. All I had to do was snap my fingers and they'd jump through a hoop. They couldn't even lay a water main or pave a street without my say-so.
0: You mean, unless you got your cut?
1: That's what I said.
0: Well, Oh,
2: I guess those days are gone forever, huh, King?
1: Yeah, but only because the guys with any enterprise have either gone up or are pushing daisies.
2: What do you mean?
1: I mean, if I was 20 or 25 years younger, honey, I could get together a mob and organize this town over the weekend.
0: I'm glad to hear you say that, King.
1: Huh?
0: Because I am 20 years younger.
1: I don't get you.
0: I got the enterprise and I got the guts. All I need is the know-how about organizing the mob and the town. That's where you could help, King.
1: Huh?
0: Look, why don't you forget about your brother's farm? What do you want to do, finish out your ticket milking cows or stacking wheat?
1: No, but I...
0: I see. Maybe those 20 cycles in the can have softened you up too much.
1: Wait a minute.
0: Maybe you wouldn't know how to get started anymore.
1: Give me another drink.
2: Sure. Here.
1: Wouldn't know how to get started, huh?
0: Would you?
1: Look, first thing I'd do is get a mob together and sell protection to all the stores and shops in town.
0: How?
1: It's a very simple recipe, kid. You just give them the acid treatment.
2: What's that?
1: If the guy says he doesn't want to buy protection, you toss a little acid at him. And you never have to do it more than once, because by the time the acid has burned through his clothes and his skin, he's yelling to do business.
0: King?
1: Huh?
0: Lift your glass. You too, baby.
2: Huh?
0: This town is going to be incorporated again.

0: Things began to move fast behind the scenes in Riverdale, for it was barely a month later that Agent in Charge Collins of the local office of the FBI received a caller on an urgent mission. The caller was Riverdale's chief of police, Claude Monroe, and his mission?
1: It's not news to either of us, Mr. Collins, that the old gang system of organized crime is coming to life again in this country.
2: That's right.
1: But it gave me a pretty stiff jolt last week to find out that it's happening right under my nose in Riverdale.
2: Really? What'd you uncover?
1: Well, I haven't got positive proof, but I'm pretty familiar with all the signs of a gang at work.
2: Yes.
1: You see, I was a rookie cop in Riverdale back in the 20s when the mobs were first getting started in this country.
2: Then you must have had a hand in cleaning up King Brown's old mob here.
1: Yes. That's why I can tell what's happening now. Not with the same mob, of course.
2: They were wiped out when King Brown went up, weren't they?
1: That's right. This is a new gang, but it's getting started along the same old pattern.
2: Mm-hmm.
1: We don't know who's running it or who the hirelings are. But this much we do know.
2: Yes?
1: Nearly every store and shop in Riverdale is paying protection.
2: When did this start?
1: Well, couldn't have been more than a week or so ago. We've been trying to turn the light on it ever since. But, of course, as you might know...
2: Nobody will talk.
1: Exactly.
2: The same old intimidation curse.
1: It's hard to blame the store and shop owners much.
2: I know. Not when their property, their work, and even their own lives are at stake.
1: But blast it, Collins. The longer they keep silent, the longer they'll be slaves.
2: I know.
1: Something's got to be done. Done fast, or things will be as bad as they were back in the 20s.
2: Yes.
1: No telling what price the people of Riverdale will have to pay before we can break it up.
2: What's your plan of action?
1: Well, that's why I'm here. I need the FBI's help.

0: calling, George.
1: Oh, watch this.
0: Pretty lucky.
2: Nice going, honey.
1: Huh? Oh. Hey, where have you been, baby? I've been waiting to show you the new office.
2: Well, let's see it.
1: Okay, amateurs, the alley's yours. Come on, sugar.
2: Look, George, why did you have to pick a bowling alley?
1: Because it gives us a legal front. I'm playing it smart, sweetheart. Here we are. Now be careful when you step on the rug. You'll sink up to your ankles.
2: George, this is beautiful.
1: Like it?
2: Boy, I love it. And that desk. I never saw such a production.
1: How do I look behind it, sweetheart?
2: All you need is the secretary on your knee.
1: Wow, what are we waiting on?
2: Is this the right position, Mr. Hamilton?
1: Well, let's try it and see.
2: Mr. Hamilton.
1: Proud of me now, baby?
2: I don't know. How much money are we making?
1: It's coming in by the crateful.
2: I'm very proud of you.
3: Hello, George.
1: King, from now on, you might try knocking first.
3: Sorry. Well, how are the payments coming in?
1: Why?
3: Just wondering how we're doing.
1: We're doing all right.
3: Any new members for the Southside Protective Association?
1: The boys are out doing a little selling now.
3: How about that drugstore down on Front Street?
1: That's out.
3: What do you mean, sir?
1: It's a chain store. The manager can't spend any dough without an okay from the home office.
3: And you're going to leave it like that?
1: Well, what can we do about it?
3: Look, kid.
1: I told you to stop calling me kid.
3: Whatever I call you, you better get out of business right now if you're going to take alibis instead of dough.
1: Listen, King.
3: Are you going to run this outfit like a bush leaguer, or are you going to run it like I told you? Because if you're not, you better toss in the towel right now and get yourself a job jerking soda.
1: Now, just a minute.
3: I got to go up the street. Give me 20.
1: Okay. Here.
3: Thanks. Oh, and by the way, when I come back, I'm going to write a letter to that drugstore's home office and show you how to get that dough coming in.
2: I thought this was your desk, George.
1: Oh, don't worry, sweetheart. I need his brains now. When I finish picking him clean, I'll buy him that ticket to his brother's farm.

0: Collins speaking.
1: Hello, Collins. This is Chief of Police Monroe.
0: Hello, Chief. Any news?
1: Yeah. Those investigative tips you gave us yesterday have already paid off.
0: Oh?
1: The boss of the mob is George Hamilton, Jr., the son of King Brown's former lieutenant.
0: No wonder the pattern of operation was familiar.
1: Everything's the same, even down to throwing acid.
0: Hmm.
1: And here's where the FBI can come into the case.
0: What do you mean?
1: Well, we found out Hamilton sent a threatening letter to the head office in St. Louis of a chain drugstore here.
0: Uh-oh.
1: But we can't get that letter.
0: Why not?
1: Well, it's a small, one-man organization. Only four stores. And the owner, just like the other store owners here, is afraid to talk or cooperate.
0: But you've got proof that there is such a letter.
1: Definitely.
0: And that's enough for us, Chief. We're moving in.

0: Bill.
1: Yeah, King?
0: Where's George?
1: He's back in his office.
0: Thanks.
1: Ellen's in there with him.
0: Uh-huh.
2: You forgot to knock again, King.
0: Ellen, I'd like to talk to George alone.
3: Okay.
2: You don't have to go, baby. What's on your mind, King?
0: I'd like to have a sort of conference.
2: About what?
0: Well, I had just been checking up. Since that drugstore kicked in, Front Street is 100% organized.
2: So?
0: So, I thought it was time we were talking about my cut.
3: George, I told you...
2: Keep out of this, baby. King, just out of curiosity, how much cut do you want?
0: 50%?
2: Oh.
3: Wow.
0: What's so funny?
2: The difference between what you're asking and what you're going to get.
0: And what's that?
2: I bought it for you this morning.
0: Huh?
2: It's a railroad ticket to your brother's farm in Minnesota. And $100 besides. I'm through picking your brains, King. Here.

0: Now get going.
1: I'll give you a chance to say you're just kidding, son.
0: Does this gun look like I'm kidding?
2: No, George.
0: Shut up.
1: Look, you better put that down while you can get off with 50%.
0: What do you mean?
1: If I have to take that gun away from you, I'll take everything.
0: Stop, will you?
1: I mean it, kid. You ain't got guts enough to use it, so put it away.
0: Ah, no.
1: Okay. You ask for it.
2: George. George, stop him.
1: He ain't got nerve enough, have you, kid?
0: Keep away from me.
1: Well, why don't you shoot?
0: No. No.
1: Okay.
0: Let go! Let go!
2: George!
1: Kids should carry cap pistols.

0: We will return to the FBI file in just a moment. Now, three questions and answers on education.
1: First question. Of our 32 presidents of the United States, how many attended a college or university? 10? 15?
0: The right answer is even higher. 25 of our 32 presidents have had college or university training. Yes, education does help equip men and women for leadership. It helps to build up the character, judgment, and integrity which identify the well-rounded American citizen. Think that over, mothers and dads, and decide now to investigate an equitable educational fund, a life insurance plan that has solved the problem of education costs for thousands of parents who are members of the Equitable Life Assurance Society.
1: Second question. What is an equitable educational fund?
0: It is a plan offered to far-sighted parents by the Equitable Life Assurance Society. And it includes these important features. One, the equitable plan makes sure that money for education will be ready when your child is ready. Two, if you die, the educational fund becomes fully established. If you are totally and permanently disabled, it continues to build up without any further payment. Three, educational costs are spread out over many years instead of being concentrated in a few.
1: Last question. How much will it cost to send your son or daughter to college?
0: That question is answered in a memorandum recently prepared for Equitable Society representatives. It tells the cost of tuition, board, and lodging in 192 leading American colleges. In addition, it summarizes the long-range opportunities open to educated men and women in 29 industries and professions, such as architecture, dentistry, engineering, chemistry, life insurance, social service. The memorandum is crammed with information that every parent should have. Your nearest Equitable Society representative has a copy and will be glad to show it to any sincerely interested parent. Call him tomorrow. You'll find him in the phone book under Equitable Society.
1: That's EQUITABLE.
0: The Equitable Life Assurance Society of the United States. And now, back to the FBI file, the return of the mob.

0: Long years behind prison bars may wither the body and humble the pride of the gangster type of criminals, but seldom do they erase the inborn instinct for crime, the contempt for law and for the rights and property and lives of others. Freed from prison, as was King Brown after 20 years, they need only an opportunity and a taste of their former life to send their criminal blood pounding through their veins again, even though they know the inevitable end. On the floor of the bowling alley office in Riverdale lay the body of George Hamilton, his career as a mob leader cut short by the bullet fired by King Brown. A few miles away in the office of the FBI, agent in charge Collins was making his first move in his drive against the gang.
1: You sent for me, Mr. Collins?
2: Yes, Terrell. I just spoke to that druggist in St. Louis, the one who received the threatening letter.
1: Oh?
2: As you know, he didn't want to cooperate with Police Chief Monroe.
1: Yes.
2: But after reflecting on the matter, he decided it was his duty to help the FBI. He's going to fly here this afternoon on business. He'll bring the letter with him.
1: I see.
2: I want you to arrange to meet him at the airport.

0: Well, don't look like anybody heard the shot. That is, nobody but you, sweetheart.
1: What happens now?
0: I don't know yet.
1: Are we just going to sit around here with that body?
0: Maybe.
1: King.
0: Yeah?
1: You said something to George when you were having that argument with him.
0: What?
1: You said if you were going to take his gun away from him, you were going to take everything. Remember?
0: Yeah, yeah.
1: What did that mean?
0: It didn't include you, sweetheart.
1: Oh, I was just asking.
0: Look, Ellen, the only reason you're not down there on the floor, too, is because I never killed a woman. It's bad luck.
1: So what does happen to me?
0: I don't know yet. Got more important things to think about.
1: Like what?
0: Like getting rid of the stiff.
1: What are you going to do with him?
0: I can't stuff him and hang him on the wall.
1: Very funny.
0: So, I guess we wait around here until the night, and then you and I will put him in a car and run it off the pier into the river.
1: Just like old times for you, I guess.
0: Not exactly, no. Then I use cement.
2: I met the druggist at the airport all right, Mr. Collins. Here's the letter.
3: It's good.
2: It's signed by George Hamilton, all right.
3: Yes, but the body of the letter's in a different handwriting, Carol.
2: Oh?
3: Look at this sample of Hamilton's handwriting. Chief Monroe finished this.
2: Yeah. They're different, all right, aren't they?
3: Now we'll compare the handwriting in the body of the letter with this other sample of handwriting I dug out of our files.
2: Whose is it?
3: A gentleman by the name of King Brown.
2: King Brown?
3: Mm-hmm. Monroe said the new gang's operation followed the old King Brown pattern, remember?
2: Yes.
3: I found out a while ago that Brown was released from prison about a month ago.
2: Uh-oh.
3: How would you say these two handwritings compare?
2: It looks like King Brown has returned to Riverdale.
3: Yes. Let's go.

0: When did they move into the bowling alley, Chief?
1: About a week ago, Mr. Collins.
0: That must be the office there. Let's have a look.
1: Right.
0: Try the door.
2: It's open.
1: Probably a light switch just inside the
2: I
1: door.
2: Found it here.
0: Well, I'd say we're a little late.
1: Yeah, looks like they've cleaned out. Look at that open safe and those desk drawers. What do you make of this, Collins?
0: Well, offhand, I'd...
2: Mr. Collins, look.
0: What?
2: That's blood on the carpet over there.
1: Well,
0: Brown must have done a little liquidating.
2: And whoever was here last hasn't been gone long, either.
0: What have you found, Terrell?
2: Cigarette, still smoking in this ashtray. A woman's cigarette, lipstick on it.
0: Hmm.
1: That must have been Hamilton's girl.
0: Yes.
1: But who was liquidated?
0: My guess is that it was Hamilton. And inasmuch as they've just cleaned out, Brown will have to get rid of the body before he does anything else.
1: Then I've got a hunch where we can catch Brown if we hurry. Come on.

0: King, where are you going to dump the body?
1: Well, just for the sake of old times, I'd like to use a pier a little ways ahead.
0: What about the car?
1: George stays right in it. They both go in the river.
0: Oh. King.
1: Yeah?
0: Have you made up your mind about me yet?
1: Yeah.
0: Well?
1: Here's a pier.
0: What's the story?
1: The story is, baby, you know too much.
0: What do you mean?
1: You know I killed Hamilton, and you know who's the boss of the mob.
0: Look, King, you don't think I'd ever double-cross you, do you?
1: I'm going to guarantee that right now.
0: King, what are you going to... King!
1: So long, sweetheart. You're staying in there for the ride.
0: No, no! Let me out of here! King! Let me out! Let me out!
2: Here we are, Brown.
1: Who are you?
2: Special agent for the FBI.
1: Okay, G-Man, but if you think you're going to take me...
2: Now get up.
3: The girl seems to have fainted, Mr. Collins.
4: That's not what's wrong with Hamilton, though, on the floor of the car.
1: How'd you know I'd be here?
2: Chief Monroe remembered this pier. According to him, this is where you used to dump all your victims. Come on, Chief. We're going to get the rest of his boys.

King Brown is now back in the state penitentiary serving a life sentence. And Riverdale has once more been freed from mob rule. Tonight's case from the files of your FBI was a demonstration of the kind of teamwork it's going to take to prevent the return of gangsterism to America. The teamwork of local and federal law enforcement officers, plus the cooperation of you, the American citizen. Your local law enforcement officers are doing their part faithfully. And 24 hours around the clock, your FBI is doing its part. But are you doing yours? It is your fight, too. And the security of your home and your rights and privileges as an American depend on its outcome.

0: In just a moment, we will tell you about next week's exciting story from the files of your FBI. And now again, let me remind you to check with your Equitable Society representative about the safest and wisest investment a parent can make for his children's future, an Equitable Educational Fund. Without obligation, he will also show you the Equitable Society's memorandum on the costs of higher education and some of the opportunities it opens. You'll find your Equitable Society representative in the phone book under the Equitable Life Assurance Society of the United States.
1: Next week, we will bring you another colorful story from the files of the Federal Bureau of Investigation. Murder on the...

0: The incidents used in tonight's Equitable Life Assurance Society's broadcast are adapted from the files of the Federal Bureau of Investigation. However, all names used are fictitious, and any similarity to the names of persons living or dead is accidental. Tonight, the music was composed and conducted by Frederick Steiner. The author was Frank Fairies, and your narrator was Dean Carlton. This is your FBI, is a Jerry Devine production. This is Milton Cross speaking for the Equitable Life Assurance Society of the United States and the Equitable Society's representative in your community, and inviting you to tune in again next week at this same time when the Equitable Life Assurance Society of the United States will bring you another colorful story from the files of the Federal Bureau of Investigation, Murder on the Range, on This Is Your FBI.
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0: The Equitable Life Assurance Society presents This Is Your FBI. This is your FBI, the official broadcast from the files of the Federal Bureau of Investigation. 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Fathers and mothers of America, attention please. Upon the training you give your children today depends the future of America. Our system of free enterprise, personal liberty, and democracy cannot exist without educated and enlightened citizens. In about 14 minutes, our sponsor, the Equitable Life Assurance Society of the United States, will have some helpful suggestions for parents. If you wish to equip your children to take advantage of all the opportunities the future offers, don't miss this important message. Tonight's FBI file, Murder on the Range.

0: Since the time of Eve, there have been nagging wives who drove their mates to commit crimes for the gratification of their own selfish desires. A few of these crimes have made history. The rest, like that in tonight's case from the files of your FBI, have seldom caused more than a ripple on the day-to-day flow of news. But they're important, for each contributes its unit of force to the wave of crime constantly beating against the underpilings of law and order on which society rests. In a roadside lunchroom located on a seldom-used Montana highway, Betty Adams, wife of the proprietor, is just handing a check to her lone customer.
1: Here you are. Comes to 40 cents.
2: Here's a half a buck, Mrs. Adams. Keep the change.
1: Thanks.
2: Good night, ma'am.
1: Night.
3: Betty? Oh, Betty?
1: Yeah?
3: That fellow leaves?
1: Mm-hmm.
2: Think maybe we should close up?
1: I think we never should have opened.
2: Oh, now, Betty, please don't start nagging.
1: I ain't nagging. I mean business.
2: What are you talking about?
1: I'm fed up with this place. Fed right up to here.
2: Betty.
1: I mean it. Either you take me back east or I'm going by myself.
2: But we can't leave here now.
1: Why not?
2: All we've got in the world is tied up in this place.
1: Then sell it.
2: Sell it?
1: Yeah.
2: You could hardly give it away since the new road bypassed it.
1: Then let's walk out on it.
2: Are you kidding?
1: Find out if I'm kidding. If you don't...
2: Wait a minute.
1: Jack, I've already told...
2: I said wait a minute.
1: Well?
2: You seem to have forgotten the main reason why we came out here.
1: I know. You done a stretch and you wanted to start all over again on the square. Don't wave that flag again.
2: But, honey...
1: You could have started all over back east.
2: Then why'd you come out here with me?
1: Because I fell for that picture folder talk of yours. And from now on, when I get the bite to see a little scenery, I'll stick a quarter in the Translux and get 10 minutes worth of travel off.
2: Betty, you've got...
1: Yes, sir?
4: Hello, Jack.
2: Huh? Marty.
4: That's right.
2: Where'd you come from?
4: Just passing by. I thought I'd drop in. Is this the bride, kid?
2: Yeah. Betty, I want you to meet a guy I used to know back east. This is Marty Williams.
1: How are you?
4: How you doing?
2: Marty, how'd you know I was here?
4: I forget who gave me the office. I'm glad I remembered it, though.
2: What do you mean?
4: Well, I pulled a little job in Seattle to get myself a steak and was heading back east.
2: Uh-huh.
4: I got in a game over in Idaho this afternoon and lost my role. There was an argument and I had to wing a guy.
1: You mean you shot him?
4: That's right, sweetheart. That's why I headed here.
1: Oh.
4: I gotta go under for a few days till they stop beating the brush for me.
2: Marty, maybe you haven't heard.
4: What?
2: I'm square now.
4: Is that a turndown, kid?
1: No.
2: Huh?
1: If you're in trouble, Mr. Williams, you can stay here as long as you like.
2: Now, look, Betty...
1: I said he stays.

0: mind.
1: Oh. Well, when did you get up, Mr. Williams?
2: About an hour ago.
1: Can I fix you something? Some eggs, maybe?
2: I already had them. Came in here and cooked my own.
1: Huh?
2: Where's Jack?
1: He'll be down in a minute.
2: Tell me something, will you?
1: What?
2: Is Jack really leveling with that honest John pitch?
1: Yeah.
2: Suck it.
1: I've been trying to tell him that.
2: This trap looks like it's starving to death.
1: It is.
2: Then why don't he get off this kick, step out and steal a few?
1: Talk to him about it, will you?
2: I think I will.
1: Got any ideas?
2: Yeah. I took a walk around outside a while ago. I saw what might be a real good touch.
1: Save it for Jack. Here he comes now.
2: Oh. Morning, Jack.
3: Morning, Marty. What got you up so early?
2: Sunshine, fresh air. I've been out for a walk already.
3: Mm-hmm.
2: Seems to be a pretty big ranch around here.
3: Yeah, it's the T-Bar H. They only got a couple of 100,000 acres.
2: Where do they sell their cattle?
3: They drive them to the loading pens in Canyon City, about 10 miles from here. Ship them to Omaha.
2: Well, suppose a man wanted to sell only 4 or 5 head at a time. Still have to ship them to Omaha?
3: No, he could get rid of them in town.
2: For how much?
3: Well, good beef steers are bringing 20, 25 bucks a hundred.
2: How much is that?
3: They'll run 800 to 1,000 pounds a piece off the range.
2: Somewhere around 200 bucks a piece, huh?
3: Thinking of going into the cattle business?
2: How many could you get in that truck of yours?
3: Oh, 4 or 5 head, I guess. But hey, wait a minute. What are you getting at?
2: 1,000 bucks a load and 5 or 6 loads? That'd net us about $3,000 apiece, Jack.
3: I said, what are you getting at?
2: I need cash so I can move out of here. That ought to be a good way to get it. Buddy, what do you think?
1: Sounds swell.
3: I'm not getting mixed up in any cattle rustling.
1: Remember what I said last night, Jack.
3: Now listen, Betty,
1: Marty's come up with an idea that'll give us a stake to get out of here.
3: But
1: take it or leave it, Jack. But if you leave it, I'm leaving you.
4: Some 25 or 30 miles away in the Butte, Montana office of the FBI, Agent in Charge Kearney is standing over the teletype machine as it finishes tapping off a message from Washington headquarters.
5: Rankin?
6: Yes, sir?
5: Rankin, remember the bullet that sheriff over in Idaho sent us the other day? The one they dug out of the fellow wounded in that scrap at the jukebox place?
6: Oh, yeah, sure.
5: Washington checked it against the unidentified ammunition file and found a mate.
6: Oh?
5: It was fired from a gun known to be owned by a Marty Williams, ex-mobster in the East.
6: How did it get way out in Idaho?
5: A description of Williams checks with the description the sheriff got of the man who did the shooting.
6: Oh, I see.
5: According to Washington, Williams was last seen around Seattle.
6: Well, then he must have been headed back east.
5: Yeah. And since he's bound to be out of Idaho by now, that makes him a fugitive. And our man.
6: But he's probably out of Montana by now, too.
5: Unless he decided to go under for a while.
6: That's pretty hard to do in strange country.
5: Yes, I know. Anyway, we can tell the sheriff who he was after, and then start the ball rolling on Williams ourselves.
1: Marty.
2: Oh. Look, when did Jack leave for Canyon City?
1: Hours ago.
2: I wonder what's keeping the guy.
1: I don't know. You know something?
2: Huh?
1: I don't care.
2: Oh, that's how it is, huh?
1: Mm-hmm.
2: He don't know that, though, does he?
1: He should.
2: But he don't. Otherwise, you never could have conned the guy into this cattle swindle.
1: Guess you're right.
2: Yeah. That's too bad. Jack's a nice guy.
1: Sure. If you like nice guys.
2: You don't?
1: Uh-uh.
2: What do you like?
1: Heels.
2: Like me?
1: Yeah, I like you.
2: You don't have to sound so unhappy.
1: Well, you'd be unhappy, too, if you made a career of it.
2: Going for heels?
1: Yeah.
2: Come here.
1: Hmm?
2: I said come here.
1: Well,
6: look, sweetheart. I feel the same way.
0: Hi, Betty.
1: Hi.
5: Marty.
2: Oh, hi.
5: I'm sorry I took so long.
6: What happened?
5: 4 trips and the guy don't ask any questions. This time he wants to know something.
6: What?
5: He wants to know why a big outfit like TRH is selling stuff local. And only 4 or 5 head of the crack.
6: What did you tell him?
5: Well, it was lucky I remembered something I heard one of the TRH hands say in here one night. About how the old man was letting him run a few head of his own on the side.
1: With the TRH brand on him?
5: I don't know.
1: You tell a guy in town the steers are yours and the old man's letting you run them on the side and all the time they got the TRH brand on them?
5: Okay, but...
1: What big brains you got? You boys better go out of business fast.
5: He swallowed what I told him.
1: That's what you think.
5: Okay, I'll...

0: prove it.
1: How?
0: Well, we were getting our last load tonight anyway. So I'll drive them in and sell them just like the rest. How's that, Marty?
2: Come on. It'll be dark by the time we get over to the range.

0: That's it. That's four.
1: And room for one more.
0: I guess so.
1: This part of the job is a cinch.
0: What do you mean?
1: All the Western movies I ever saw had a bunch of cowboys sitting around a fire singing and playing the guitar with a couple of more out riding around the herd.
0: They don't ride herd except in the spring for Brandon and the fall for Roundup.
1: And the rest of the time, all these stakes run loose like this, begging to be picked off?
0: Well, every few days, one of the hands rides out to check the herd scattered over the range.
1: We must have timed things just right, between checks.
0: We've been lucky, Marty.
1: Now, let's get number five and get out of here.
0: Okay. Swing that lantern over here.
1: Okay. How about Toots there with a white face?
0: Okay, let's... Wait a minute.
1: What's the matter?
0: Shh, listen.
1: What's cooking?
0: I'd have sworn I heard a horse whinny.
1: Yeah?
0: If I did, we're not by ourselves out here. Give me that lantern. Let's douse the light in case.
2: Hold on there, you fellas.
0: Give me that lantern.
2: Never mind putting out that lantern. Whoa, whoa, boy. Easy, easy. Just stand where you are. Where? You ain't just helping yourselves. Hey. Don't I know you?
0: What?
2: Sure I do. You're Jack Adams, the fella that runs that eating joint over at the
0: That's
2: old...
0: enough for me. No, no, Marty, wait.
2: Hey, look here. I wouldn't make more trouble if I were...
0: Oh! Oh, oh. Lock the back end of the truck, Jack. We're getting out of here.

0: Look, will one of you tell me what happened?
1: We ain't got time for that.
0: Yeah,
1: all
0: I got
1: you
0: it.
1: Need to know is I shot a guy and we got to lay him out of here. Jack.
2: Yeah?
1: Get moving, will you?
2: I'm not leaving here, Marty.
1: Huh?
2: I said I'm not leaving.
0: Don't be a fool, Jack.
2: It's too late for that. I was a fool when I let you nag me into stealing the cattle in the first place.
1: So you're going to stay here and let them come get you?
2: I'm not going to wait for that. I'm going to give myself up.
0: You don't expect me to stay here, do you?
2: No, no. You can beat it right now with my share of the dough. You worked hard enough for it.
1: Okay, Jack. If you want to play noble and take the rap.
2: I'm not that noble, Marty.
1: What do you mean?
2: This was your job, too.
1: But nobody knows it was me.
2: I know it was you.
1: What?
2: And I'm not taking the rap for both of us. So you might as well let Betty have your car and stick around with me.
1: I said nobody knows it was me. And nobody's gonna know it, Jack.
2: Why not?
1: Because you're not gonna be able to tell them. Sweetheart, that should make me your favorite heel.

0: We will return in just a moment to tonight's FBI file. Now it's time for our weekly series of questions and answers on education.
1: First question, who is the most enthusiastic believer in college education? A college president? A high school principal?
0: Neither one. Surprisingly, the answer is the man who succeeded in spite of not having gone to college. He knows that leadership demands a background of knowledge which, if it is not developed in college, can only be acquired by years of laborious effort.
1: How do we know self-made men feel this way about college?
0: Well, the Equitable Society has a plan called the Equitable Educational Fund, whereby far-sighted parents make sure, through life insurance, that their children will be well-educated no matter what happens. And a very high proportion of Equitable Educational Funds are taken out by parents who did not go to college themselves.
1: Second question, what is an Equitable Educational Fund?
0: It is a plan that includes these important features. One, the Equitable Educational Fund makes sure that money for education will be ready when your child is ready. Two, if you die, the Educational Fund becomes fully established. If you are totally and permanently disabled, the Educational Fund continues to build up without any further payment. Three, educational costs are spread out over many years instead of being concentrated in a few.
1: Last question. How much will it cost to send your son or daughter to college?
0: That question is answered in a memorandum that tells the cost of tuition, board, and lodging in 192 leading American colleges. In addition, it summarizes the long-range opportunities open to educated men and women in 29 industries and professions, such as architecture, dentistry, engineering, chemistry, life insurance, social service. The memorandum is crammed with information that every parent should have. Your nearest Equitable Society representative has a copy and will be glad to show it to any sincerely interested parent. Call him tomorrow. You'll find him in the phone book under Equitable Society.
1: That's EQUITABLE.
0: The Equitable Life Assurance Society of the United States. And now, back to the FBI file, Murder on the Range.
2: 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But criminals are not strong. They're weaklings. They become criminals because they cannot resist temptation. The temptation to take something for nothing. And therein lies their fatal mistake. The mistake that ultimately proves their undoing. Because one of the laws by which human beings live is called the law of compensation. And that law says that the only thing you get for nothing is nothing. About the time that Marty Williams sent a bullet crashing into the unprotected body of Jack Adams, a horse was pounding along a moonlit trail heading for the home corral.
3: Hey, what's going on here?
4: Well, up. Here.
3: Give me a hand. Help me off.
4: Sure, but what's wrong?
3: I caught two fellas. Huh? Dry Creek Canyon stealing cows.
4: What?
3: One of them threw lead at me before I could...
4: Come on, I'll help you at the old man's house. Hey, Jim, it's Hank. He's hurt. Take care of his horse, will you? Come on. Easy now.
3: Yeah.
4: See? Who was that?
3: One of them runs that eating joint over on the old road.
4: What, Jack Adams?
3: Yeah. Never seen the other one before.
4: What'd he look like?
3: Didn't get a good look at him, why?
4: Well, all the outfits around got a warning from them FBI men in Butte today to keep an eye peeled for a man that done a little shooting crossing Idaho a few days ago.
3: Yeah?
4: Maybe it ain't the same one, but as soon as we get the slug out of here, I'm gonna call the FBI like they said to and get him over here.
5: Got your stuff packed, baby?
6: Yeah, all set. Let's get started.
5: Okay, you get into my car and head on for Butte.
6: Wait a minute.
5: Huh?
6: What's the idea?
5: There's a truck outside with nearly a grand worth of moo cows in it, sweetheart.
6: Marty, you're not going to try
5: to... Don't worry. News of what happened tonight won't get around before tomorrow.
6: Yeah, but suppose
5: I'll drive on into Canyon City with them tonight, sell them first thing in the morning, head for Butte, ditch the truck, pick you up, and we're gone.
6: Well, I'll wait for you.
5: Register at the Black Hotel. Use the name of Madison. Mrs. John Madison.
6: Okay.
5: Now get started.
6: Be careful, Marty.
5: Get started.

0: I certainly wouldn't think Adams would still be sticking around the road stand, Connie.
1: Probably not, Rankin, but we might pick up a lead there as to where they've gone.
0: You think the other fellow could be the man Williams were after?
1: Didn't get enough description of him from the cowwaddy to tell for sure, but if this Jack Adams is the one I'm thinking about, and I'm pretty sure Marty Williams is the one who did the shooting.
0: Oh, how do you get that?
1: From Williams' record I got from Washington. He and a Jack Adams were mixed up in a gang back east, and they served a term together.
0: Oh.
1: Anyway, the slug from the cowboy's chest will tell us for sure when we get it in the lab.
0: Yeah, but in the meantime...
1: Yes, I know time's a-wasting unless we get quicker evidence. Here's the road stand now. Go ahead, Rankin.
0: Thanks. Lights are out.
1: Just the same, be careful. Come on. You try the door.
0: It's open.
1: Okay, give me your flashlight.
0: Right here.
1: Thanks. Let's go in. Don't turn on the lights. It is far enough.
0: What?
1: Look. On the floor there.
0: Well.
1: I think that's the body of Jack Adams. Yeah, let me have a look.
0: Is it the same Jack Adams you were talking about?
1: Yes. I'd say that description checks.
0: Well, then that means that...
1: Marty Williams.
0: Well, where's Adams' wife?
1: Williams can probably answer that, too. The boys at the ranch seem to think she was pretty fickle.
0: What did you find?
1: Papers in Adams' pocket here. Look like cattle receipts. 5 of them.
0: Well, then they must have been working before tonight.
1: Looks like they've already sold about 25 head.
0: Where?
1: Canyon City.
0: Well, that's about 10 miles from here.
1: Yeah. And Williams must have taken the load they got tonight to Canyon City. Let's go.

0: Oh, who is it?
1: Molly.
0: Oh, it's just Seth. Come on in, honey.
1: Okay. We got trouble.
0: What?
1: The guy at the stock pen gave me a funny look and went off somewhere, so I dumped the cows and beat it for here.
0: Think you went for the cops?
1: I wasn't taking any chances.
0: Anybody could tell you're not a ranch hand. You shouldn't have gone in the first place.
1: Skip
0: I told
1: that now. Let's get going.
0: Tonight?
1: The sooner the safer, baby.
0: What'd you do with the truck?
1: I left it there. Come on, get your stuff and let's roll.
2: Yes, sir. The man you're talking about drove in here at the stock pen several hours ago.
3: Where is he now?
2: Well, he looked suspicious to me, so I slipped off to get a deputy. When I came back with him, the fellow had gone.
3: Cows and all?
2: No, sir. They're right over there in his truck.
3: Rankin?
4: Yes, sir.
3: Look that truck over, will you?
4: Right.
3: Look, this man that drove the truck, was there a woman with him?
2: No, sir.
3: Now, where's the deputy now?
2: He lit out for Butte.
3: What for?
2: Well, he found out that this fellow who came here with the cows hired a car.
3: To take him to Butte?
2: He thought so, yes.
5: Mr. Carney.
3: Yes, Rankin?
4: I found this road map in the truck.
3: Oh, good. Let me see it.
4: It's marked.
3: Yeah. Yeah. Let's get back to Butte. But first, we'll call ahead and charter a plane.

0: Well, baby, there's the lights of Sioux City firing up the sky just ahead.
1: I won't know how to act back in civilization again, Marty.
0: Pretty soon, good old Chicago.
1: And then?
0: Then we'll take this steak we got back in Montana and run it up into plenty of living for both of us.
1: If Montana don't catch up with us.
0: Forget it, sweetheart. Forget it.
1: Marty, look.
0: Huh?
1: Those red lights strung across the road ahead. You better slow down.
0: Yeah, I guess they're fixing the road.
1: Somebody waving a flashlight.
0: Maybe it's an accident. Hey, what's cooking, pal? I say, what? Hey, what's the idea of flashing that light in my face?
2: Welcome to Sioux City, Williams.
0: What?
2: And you too, Mrs. Adams.
1: Who are you?
0: What is this?
2: We're special agents of the FBI from Butte, Montana.
0: How'd you know we'd be here?
2: You left a blueprint for us.
0: Huh?
2: That map we found in your truck. It had your route all marked out.
1: Marty, you left a map so they could follow us?
0: I forgot.
1: Why, you stupid fool!
2: I suggest that you save your arguments for the courtroom when you're tried for murder.

Marty Williams was sentenced to be executed for the murder of Jack Adams. Mrs. Adams, implicated in both the murder and the cattle rustling by Williams' testimony at his trial, is now serving a long prison term. The fate of these two petty criminals was, on the whole, unimportant. But it points out what your FBI has constantly attempted to prove to every citizen who might be tempted to make that first fateful step toward a career of crime. That no one makes crime a profitable profession for very long. It is possible to maintain a temporary advantage over the law.

But sooner or later, the law must win. Whether the law be represented by your FBI, your local law enforcement agency, or both. Remember that the criminal is not strong. The real strength of the nation is in the solemn dignity of the law.

0: In just a moment, we'll tell you about next week's exciting story from the files of your FBI. And now again, let me remind you to check with your Equitable Society representative about the safest and wisest investment a parent can make for his children's future, an Equitable Educational Fund. Without obligation, he will also show you the Equitable Society's memorandum on the costs of higher education and some of the opportunities it opens. You'll find your Equitable Society representative in the phone book under the Equitable Life Assurance Society of the United States.
1: 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Death for a Draft Dodger.

0: The incidents used in tonight's Equitable Life Assurance Society's broadcast are adapted from the files of the Federal Bureau of Investigation. However, all names used are fictitious, and any similarity thereof to the names of persons living or dead is accidental. Tonight, the music was composed and conducted by Frederick Steiner. The author was Frank Fairies, and your narrator was Dean Carlton. This is Your FBI, is a Jerry Devine production. This is Milton Cross speaking for the Equitable Life Assurance Society of the United States and the Equitable Society's representative in your community, and inviting you to tune in again next week at this same time when the Equitable Life Assurance Society of the United States will bring you another thrilling story from the files of the Federal Bureau of Investigation. Death for a Draft Dodger on This Is Your FBI.
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0: The Equitable Life Assurance Society presents This Is Your FBI. This is Your FBI, the official broadcast from the files of the Federal Bureau of Investigation, presented as a public service by the Equitable Life Assurance Society of the United States and the Equitable Society's representative in your community. Fathers and mothers of America, attention, please. Upon the training you give your children today depends the future of America. Our system of free enterprise, personal liberty, and democracy cannot exist without educated and enlightened citizens. In about 14 minutes, our sponsor, the Equitable Life Assurance Society of the United States, will have some helpful suggestions for parents. If you wish to equip your children to take advantage of all the opportunities the future offers, don't miss this important message. Tonight's FBI file, Death for a Draft Dodger.

0: No other soldier in the world is prouder of the uniform that he wears than the American soldier, nor grumbles as much because he is in it. That is an American boast because we are proud of the fact that we are not traditionally a nation of goose-stepping professional soldiers. That we are instead a nation of peace-loving people who cherish the handshake far more than the hand salute. Therefore, none of us censors the young man who answers the call to uniform with a good, healthy American grumble. Nor do we censure the parent who joins him in it. But we do condemn the young man and the parent who, as in tonight's case from the files of your FBI, who conspire to evade that call. We condemn them in the name of those millions of Americans down through the 170 years from Bunker Hill to the Bulge, who likewise grumbled at the call to duty, but who gave, or stood ready to give, the last full measure of their devotion to it. In the Davenport home at Great Bay, Long Island, Richard Davenport III, a member of what the society pages of the New York papers call the Long Island set, is sitting despondently in the library. He hears footsteps in the hall and calls out.
1: Is that you, Mother?
2: Yes, Richard.
1: Have you got a moment?
2: Why, of course, darling. Oh, I thought you'd gone sailing with Lanny Hartford.
1: Well, I'd planned to, but there was some rather distressing news in the morning mail.
2: What do you mean?
1: Look at this.
2: Hmm?
1: Greetings from the president.
2: What?
1: The draft board has ordered me to report for my physical.
2: Oh, Richard, but there must be some mistake.
1: No, I'm afraid there isn't. I'm to appear 2 weeks from today.
2: Well, I never heard anything so outrageous in my life. What do they want with you? The war is over.
1: I know.
2: You've already made your sacrifice, working in that defense plant, buying bonds.
1: They don't consider that essential any longer. That's why I'm being called.
2: Well, I won't stand for it. You're 26 years old. You've done your bit. Let them call in some of the riffraff, young men with no future. Put them in the army.
1: No, no, Mother. There's nothing we can do. You run along.
2: Oh, you poor, poor darling. You're being so brave.
1: No, I'm not really. Honest, I don't want to go.
2: And I'm going to see to it that you don't.
1: But, Mother, what can we do?
2: I don't know. But there must be some way to keep you out, and I am going to find it.
0: On a morning several days later at the Davenport home, Mrs. Davenport brings a breakfast tray to her son's bedroom.
2: Richard? Richard, dear.
3: Huh?
2: Wake up, darling.
3: Well, what is it?
2: I have your breakfast tray here.
3: Oh, bring it back later, Mother, please.
2: Wait a minute, son. I have some very exciting news.
3: Hmm?
2: It's about your going into the army. I found a way to keep you out.
1: What did you say?
2: The army isn't going to accept you. Now, come on, wake up and listen to me.
1: What is this?
2: Well, I went to a dinner party last night at Helen Brockton's.
1: Mm-hmm.
2: Her son is just about your age.
1: Yes.
2: Well, during the war, he did a magnificent job in a defense plant, just as you did.
1: Uh-huh.
2: And a few weeks ago, he also received a call from the army. He went down for his physical, and they wouldn't accept him.
1: Oh, Mother, that doesn't say
2: that. Let me finish, please, dear. There was a special reason why he wasn't accepted. There's a doctor that Helen met a few weeks ago.
1: Huh?
2: He gave her son some sort of treatment so he couldn't pass the physical examination.
1: Oh.
2: And, darling, we have an appointment to see him the first thing in the morning.
0: Mrs. Davenport was not the only one who had developed a personal interest in the doctor. Earlier that morning in the New York field office of the FBI, Special Agent Gregg was summoned to the office of assistant to the agent in charge, Barnes.
4: You sent for me, Mr. Barnes?
5: Oh, yes. Come in, Gregg. Just received a general bulletin from Washington you can start working on.
4: Yeah? What is it?
5: Manny's wife posing as a doctor and a nurse assistant.
4: Oh? Huh?
5: Yes, the case just came to light out in San Francisco. Several months ago, the fake doctor helped a couple of young men to flunk their army physicals.
4: I thought that went out when the war ended.
5: Well, there's evidently a market for it still. Now, here's a full description of the couple, and photos are on the way.
4: Uh-huh. How do they operate?
5: Well, the familiar pattern. They administer increasing doses of a drug until the so-called patient has a simulated heart condition. Then after he flunks the exam, they bring the heart back to normal with a counteragent.
4: Well, what I meant was, how does he manage to operate as a doctor?
5: Oh, well, in California, he used a forged diploma from Golden Gate Medical and a forged state license.
4: I see. Did they skip out of California?
5: Yes, and so far there's no lead on where they've gone.
4: What's our move?
5: Well, just in case they're headed east, how about checking with the Army here for any recent rejections because of bad hearts?
4: Okay.
5: Particularly young men from well-to-do families.
4: Right.
5: Get it right away, Greg.

0: Hello, my dear.
1: Well, where have you been?
0: Why?
1: Mrs. Brockton's sending a patient over to you.
0: Oh?
1: Mrs. Richard Davenport II. She'll be here any minute with her son, Richard III.
0: That calls for a Shakespearean couplet, my dear.
1: Oh.
0: But I've more important words for you.
1: What are you talking about?
0: I have this day concluded negotiations for the purchase of a 23-room house.
1: What?
0: A house nestling high among the pines in the glorious Adirondacks.
1: How many drinks have you had?
0: Mildred, my love, we've planned right along the establishment of a private sanatorium.
1: Yes, but...
0: Of course, the purchase of the property has rather done in the exchequer, so we shall spare one or two more lads the inconvenience of going into the army. And then, as the saying goes, blow. And that should be Richard III now.
1: Then cut out the Avon accent and start making like a doctor.
2: Yes? I'm Mrs. Davenport.
1: Oh, yes, of course. Mrs. Brockton just telephoned. Won't you and your son come in?
2: Thank you. Come along, Richard.
3: Very well, Mother.
1: This is Dr. Boone.
3: Good morning, madam.
2: Hello, Doctor. I hope you don't mind Mrs. Brockton telling me about everything.
0: I'm sure I can rely on your discretion, Mrs. Davenport.
2: Of course you can.
0: I place my reputation and my personal fortune at stake each time I perform such a service.
2: I'm sure of that.
0: And I'm willing to do it only because I believe that the sons of our better family should remain in the position to which they are born.
2: Oh.
0: It's for the good of our society.
2: How right you are, Doctor.
0: But because the risk is so great to me, I feel that I should be properly compensated.
2: Yes, of course.
0: My fee is $7,500.
2: Oh, Well, you require it all in advance?
0: You may arrange with my assistant to pay half of it now and the other half the next time you come in.
2: Very well.
0: It will be necessary for your son to remain here, of course, for perhaps a week to allow time.
2: Dr. Boone.
0: Yes?
2: Is there any possible danger in the treatment, I mean?
0: Well, if it were administered by a charlatan, yes. But by me, a physician, none whatsoever.

0: May I come in, Mr. Barnes?
1: Oh, come ahead, Greg.
0: I've checked on 3 heart cases so far that the Army rejected, but they're all legitimate. I'm getting a couple of more this afternoon.
1: Received a bulletin early this morning from Washington, relayed from the San Francisco office.
0: Oh, have they got a lead?
1: Yes, the fake doctor bought a used car from dealer there about the time he disappeared.
0: He must have bought it for traveling.
1: He did. He went to St. Paul.
0: How do you know?
1: Well, Mason in the St. Paul office just called.
0: Oh.
1: The doctor sold the car to a dealer there 4 weeks ago and booked space on Northwestern Airlines for New York the same day.
0: Well, how does Mason know?
1: He checked transportation offices there. The airline's ticket agent recognized the photos.
0: I see. What names did they use?
1: Dr. Randolph Boone and Miss Mildred Taunton.
0: Then I'd better start checking the airline here for a lead.
1: Right.

0: Well, Mr. Davenport, how are you feeling today?
1: Not so good, Doctor. I'm having trouble getting my breath.
0: Well, that's a natural reaction. Have you been taking your pills regularly?
1: Yes, sir. Every 3 hours.
0: Well, that's splendid.
2: Excuse me, Dr. Boone.
0: Yes?
2: May I see you a minute, please?
0: Surely. Excuse me, Mr. Davenport.
1: Of course.
0: What do you want?
2: Mrs. Davenport's in your office. She insists upon seeing you.
0: What about?
2: I don't know.
0: Well, I'd better find out. You stay in there with him.
2: Okay.
0: I'll be back in a minute.

0: with any written record of such transactions as this.
1: Oh, I'm sorry. I quite forgot.
0: So if you don't mind making another trip to your bank now...
1: Oh, no, not at all, Doctor. I'll be glad to.
2: Doctor...
0: Yes?
2: One of the patients. It's time for his next treatment.
0: Oh, very well. You'll have to excuse me, Mrs. Davenport.
1: Of course. I'll be back from the bank as soon as I can, Doctor.
0: And the balance, you recall, is...
1: $3,750.
0: That is correct.
1: I'll see you later, Doctor.
0: Now, what's the matter, Mildred?
3: You better think of something quick.
0: What?
3: Something's wrong with young Davenport. Come on, hurry.
0: But what is it?
3: He's passed out, breathing heavily.
0: Good heavens.
3: I think he's in a coma.
0: You never saw one.
3: But just the same, you better do something and do it quick.
0: Richard. Richard.
3: That's not going to do any good.
0: Maybe you know what to do then.
3: Might be a good idea to call a real doctor.
0: Are you kidding? Richard.
3: What do you think slapping him's going to do?
0: Well, sometimes it brings people out of a faint.
3: This is more than a faint. And I
0: get... Oh, shut up. Richard. Richard. Wake up.
3: Well, do something, will you?
0: I'm trying to.
3: You ought to remember something. You ought to read in those medical books.
0: Oh, for the love of heaven, shut up.
3: Look. Listen, he's...
0: Quiet. That's that.

0: We will return in just a moment to tonight's FBI file. Now, time for our three questions and answers on education.
1: First question. How much more does the average man with a college education earn during the course of his life than the average citizen of this country? Would you say $10,000 more? $25,000 more?
0: In actual fact, college men earn a total of $72,000 more during their working years than the average American. Nevertheless, the greatest advantage of education is not measured in dollars. In every community, a high proportion of the civic and social leaders are men and women whose native abilities have been developed by college training. That's why thousands of far-sighted parents make sure of their children's education by means of an equitable educational fund.
1: Second question. What is an equitable educational fund?
0: It is a plan that includes these important features. The equitable educational fund makes sure that money for education will be ready when your child is ready. If you die, the educational fund becomes fully established. If you are totally and permanently disabled, the educational fund continues to build up without any further payment. Educational costs are spread out over many years instead of being concentrated in a few.
1: Last question. How much will it cost to send your son or daughter to college?
0: That question is answered in a memorandum recently prepared for Equitable Society representatives. It tells the cost of tuition, board, and lodging in 192 leading American colleges. In addition, it summarizes the long-range opportunities open to educated men and women in 29 industries and professions, such as architecture, dentistry, engineering, chemistry, life insurance, social service. Information that every parent should have. Your nearest Equitable Society representative has a copy and will be glad to show it to any sincerely interested parent. Call him tomorrow. You'll find him in the phone book under Equitable Society.
1: That's EQUITABLE.
0: The Equitable Life Assurance Society of the United States. And now, back to the FBI file, Death for a Draft Dodger.

The criminal fraud has been found practicing deception for profit in almost every vein of business and professional life in America. And it is inescapable that from time to time he should make his appearance even in the medical profession. And no one is more eager to expose him than are the members of the profession.

0: themselves. For of all the professions, theirs is founded on perhaps the most sacred of all trusts, the safeguarding of human life. It was a doctor whose identity shall remain a secret in the files of your FBI. It was a doctor who first exposed the criminal quackery of the imposter in tonight's case and set the FBI on his trail. It was shortly before the pseudo-Dr. Boone's drug administrations produced their fatal result in his improvised clinic on Long Island that Special Agent Gregg stepped up to the counter of the baggage check room in New York City airline terminal.
1: Are you in charge here?
2: Yes, sir.
1: I'm a special agent of the FBI. My credentials.
2: Mm-hmm. Well, what can I do for you, sir?
1: About 4 weeks ago, a middle-aged man and woman came to the terminal by limousine from LaGuardia Field. They reached here about 10 a.m. Mm-hmm. They had six pieces of luggage, and they went first to the Northwestern counter to make an adjustment about excess baggage charges.
2: I see.
1: Now, the clerk over there seems to remember the man asking where he could check the bags for the time being. And the clerk directed him to your counter.
2: Oh.
1: Would you still have a record of the bags being checked here, even if they were picked up later?
2: Not if he picked them up himself.
1: But if he had somebody else pick them up or had them delivered somewhere...
2: We'd have a record of that.
1: I see. Now, tell me, do you recognize the persons in these photographs?
2: Well, I don't recognize her, but... Yes, sir, that's him, all right.
1: How do you know?
2: Well, that goatee and those glasses on that ribbon. Yes, he had six bags, like you say, but he only checked four. Then a few days later, an expressman came for them. I got it all down in my book here. What date was that day?
1: The 10th of last month.
2: Then I'll find it, sure. Let's see now. Six... Eight, nine, here it is, 10th. Dr. Randolph Boone. Yes, we sent the bags to Great Bay, Long Island.
1: Good. Let me have the street and house number.
3: Well, just don't stand there looking at the body. We've got to do something.
4: I was just thinking, Mildred, human beings cling so frantically to life.
3: Uh-huh.
4: Yet only death offers that which they most desire, complete and everlasting freedom.
3: Your philosophy's as phony as your doctor's license.
4: Well, they both served me rather well,
3: Look,
4: Mildred.
3: Look, do you realize that boy's mother's going to be back here any minute?
4: Well, let's go into the office.
3: Well?
4: I think this is a propitious time for us to retire to our sanatorium in the Adirondacks. Did you pick up the sanatorium stationery at the printer's this morning?
3: It's on the desk there.
4: What name did you give me?
3: Dr. Beaumont.
4: Well, that's very nice.
3: Look, we're never going to get out of here before his mother arrives.
4: I don't intend to, my dear.
3: Well, what do you expect to tell her? There she is now. Just come in.
4: She'll wait a moment.
3: What are you doing?
4: Preparing for our interview.
3: But that's ether.
4: That's right.
3: Well, what are you...
4: Hand me that sterile face mask, quickly.
3: Here.
4: Now ask Mrs. Davenport to come in, Mildred.
3: Okay. Come in, Mrs. Davenport.
5: Well, thank you, Miss Thornton. I got back from the bank as quickly as I could, Dr. Boone. Here's the rest of your fee.
4: Oh, thank you. You needn't have been in such a hurry.
5: I thought my son might have wakened while I was gone, and I am so anxious to see him. You know how mothers are.
4: Yes, of course.
5: Then I may see him now?
4: Well, the boy is... He's still asleep. But I see no harm in your having a look at him.
5: Oh, thank you so much.
4: But, Mrs. Davenport...
5: Yes?
4: It's quite important that the air he breathes be as germ-free as possible. So I must ask you to wear this sterile face mask. You won't mind, I'm sure.
5: Oh, certainly not.
4: You'll face the other way. I'll tie it on you.
5: Oh, thank you.
4: There we are.
5: Good heavens, it smells so strong.
4: That's right. Ether. Oh, no, now, just breathe deeply, Mrs. Davenport. That's it. Breathe deeply. There. And now, Mildred, you see why I did not intend to leave without seeing Mrs. Davenport.
6: This must be the reception room, Lawrence.
7: But we're not waiting, Greg. We'll knock once on this private door here and then go in. Let's go.
6: Uh-uh.

0: just like a hasty exit. They must have cleaned up.
1: Hey, Greg.
0: Huh?
1: Do you smell ether?
0: Yes. And no wonder. Look.
1: What?
0: That woman on the floor.
1: See what's in the back rooms while I look after her. I'm afraid, Mrs. Davenport, that there's not much that anyone could offer right now in the way of comfort.
2: Oh, Richard, Richard, my son. Oh, my son.
1: We've already put out an alarm for the man and woman, but, well, as far as you're concerned, that's rather a futile gesture.
2: Oh, it's I who'm really guilty, not they. I killed him just as surely as if I'd given him the drug myself.
1: It would have been my duty to say that, Mrs. Davenport. I'm glad you've made it unnecessary for me, too. But there is one more thing I must say, no matter how ungracious it may sound. This is America, Mrs. Davenport. Her rights and privileges belong to all of us in equal measure, and so do her obligations. Your son has paid a great price for shirking his duty, but at that, he's more fortunate than you. He doesn't have to think about it anymore.
3: Mr. Barnes.
1: You want me, Greg?
3: Please.
1: Excuse me.
0: I found this in the desk drawer.
1: What is it?
0: A receipted bill for some printing. Dated this morning.
1: Oh? Well, what about it?
0: Look at the name on it.
1: Dr. Beaumont.
0: I'm going over to see the printer.
1: Right.

0: Mildred, my dear, we couldn't have chosen a more dramatically appropriate moment for our arrival here.
1: I'm tired.
0: Look across to the east. Yon rising sun, already rose tinting the waters of the lake spread below, marks the beginning of a new day.
1: And I'm hungry.
0: Woman, have you no poetry in your soul?
1: Are we going to sit out here all day?
0: Very well, let's get out, my dear.
2: You needn't bother to get out.
0: And who might you be?
2: We're special agents of the FBI, and you're both under arrest.
0: Now look here, whoever you are...
2: This is who we are, and unlike yours, our credentials are not forged.
0: Yes, but...
2: The printer in Great Bay, Long Island, had a poor memory. But fortunately, printers always keep a sample of whatever they print. This letterhead told us where to find you, and a plane helped us beat you here.
1: A new day, huh? Why, you stupid fool!
3: For the death of young Richard Davenport through the criminal administration of drugs, the pseudo-doctor was sentenced to life imprisonment. For her complicity in his illegal practice of medicine and for consenting to violate draft laws, the wife is now serving a long term in a penitentiary. Now I'd like to read you an important message prepared especially for this program by Mr. J. Edgar Hoover, Director of the Federal Bureau of Investigation. The Uniform Crimes Report Bulletin containing tabulations from police departments all over the country has just been published. It reflects the greatest increase in crime since we first began compiling figures in 1930. During the war years, more persons aged 17 were arrested and fingerprinted than in any other age group. In the past 6 months, however, a shift has occurred. The 21-year-olds now lead in arrests. They are the juvenile delinquents who have grown up during the war years. This emphasizes that now, as never before, parents must do everything in their power to make their homes a place of learning as well as a place of living. We of the FBI have been happy to lend our assistance to this program, as it is one way of enlisting your aid and assistance in our never-ending fight for a more secure America.

0: In just a moment, we will tell you about next week's exciting case from the files of your FBI. But now, again, let me remind you to check with your Equitable Society representative about the safest and wisest investment a parent can make for his children's future, an Equitable Educational Fund. Without obligation, he will also show you the Equitable Society's memorandum on the costs of higher education and some of the opportunities it opens. You'll find your Equitable Society representative in the phone book, under the Equitable Life Assurance Society of the United States.
1: Next week, we will bring you another colorful story from the files of the Federal Bureau of Investigation. The Diamond-Studded Double Cross.

0: The incidents used in tonight's Equitable Life Assurance Society's broadcast are adapted from the files of the Federal Bureau of Investigation. However, all names used are fictitious, and any similarity thereof to the names of persons living or dead is accidental. Tonight, the music was composed and conducted by Frederick Steiner. The author was Frank Ferries, and your narrator was Dean Carlton. This is Your FBI is a Jerry Devine production. This is Milton Cross speaking for the Equitable Life Assurance Society of the United States and the Equitable Society's representative in your community, and inviting you to tune in again next week at this same time when the Equitable Life Assurance Society of the United States will bring you another exciting story from the files of the Federal Bureau of Investigation. The Diamond-Studded Double Cross on This Is Your FBI.
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0: Equitable Life Assurance Society presents This Is Your FBI. 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Fathers and mothers of America, attention please. Upon the training you give your children today depends the future of America. Our system of free enterprise, personal liberty, and democracy cannot exist without educated and enlightened citizens. In about 14 minutes, our sponsor, the Equitable Life Assurance Society of the United States, will have some helpful suggestions for parents. If you wish to equip your children to take advantage of all the opportunities the future offers, don't miss this important message. Tonight's FBI file, the Diamond-Studded Double Cross.

It is a grave indictment indeed that the silent accessory to practically every crime is the criminal's own mother, father, or guardian. The parent who was always too busy to watch how his or her son or daughter grew up, or who just didn't care what kind of companions they kept, where they went, and what they did when they got there. Or the parent who was too indulgent, who always gave in, who let the boy or girl have their own way so freely that soon, for them, the wrong way became the right way, the only way. Joe Bristol's mother had been that kind when he was growing up down along New York's waterfront, and she still was. That's why tonight's case is in the files of your FBI. The hot, humid air hung like smoke over the East River, wrapping a damp shroud about the old

0: barge tied up to the sagging dock. A lantern burned in the galley, but the woman was sitting outside on the deck. She was alone. In front of her, through the haze, swarms of lights burned in the forest of tall buildings. Behind her, an occasional tug or freighter groaned in passing. But she paid no attention to either. She just sat. Presently, she heard footsteps, familiar footsteps.
1: Hiya, Mom.
2: Shh. Quiet, son.
1: What's the matter?
2: You know how Mr. Braddock feels about you coming here.
1: Oh. Where is he?
2: He's in the cabin taking a nap. Liable to hear you.
1: Look, anytime you get enough of him, sweetheart, just holler.
2: Now, don't you talk that way, Joey. He's very good to me. Except about you.
1: He's just jealous because he ain't my old man.
2: It's not that at all.
1: What else does he want? Soon as Pop died, he got you in the barge, too.
2: Joey, Mr. Braddock is a good man. Now, please run along. Maybe I could meet you somewheres tomorrow, huh?
1: But, Mom, I gotta see you tonight.
2: Oh, heavens, you're not in trouble again.
1: No, not the kind you're thinking, sweetheart. I just want a little dough for a couple of days.
2: Oh,
1: I got a deal cooking, but till it comes off, I need 20.
2: What kind of deal, Joey?
1: Nothing for you to worry about, Mom, honest.
2: Look, I never know what you're doing anymore. I don't even know where you're living or how you... Oh, listen, he woke up. You gotta go, Joey.
1: What about the dough, Mom? I gotta have it.
2: Well, come back in the morning. He'll go to the barge office about 8.
1: Okay. See you in the morning, sweetheart.

0: Have a good nap, John.
1: That was your son just here, wasn't it?
0: Yeah.
1: Wanting money, too, I suppose.
0: I didn't give him any.
1: Mary, I told you he had to stay away from here.
0: Now, I got a right to see my own boy, John.
1: I'm sorry, Mary. I just wish he was different. It's the only thing that ever makes trouble between you and me. Huh?
0: John.
1: What?
0: Look. That man down on the dock. He's coming aboard.
1: Yeah. Can I help you, mister?
2: What?
1: I said, can I help you?
2: I don't know.
1: What's the matter, mister? Something wrong with you?
2: I don't know. I feel so...
0: Johnny, he's fainted.
1: Yeah, open the door, Mary. I'll lift him in on the bunk.
0: Well, now, maybe you better get the police.
1: No. He don't need the police now. He needs tending to. Just open the door.

0: little earlier that evening, Special Agent Allen of the New York office of the FBI returned from a trip down to police headquarters and entered the office of assistant to the agent in charge, Rutland, to report.
1: Is it a case for us, Allen?
2: Looks as though it might be. What's the story? J.B. Medford, representative of a large Chicago wholesale jewelry house.
1: Mm-hmm.
2: Left Chicago by train yesterday with sample case of jewelry. Mm-hmm. Due New York this morning. He hasn't turned up.
1: Hasn't turned up where?
2: He was to check in at the company's New York branch office at 10 a.m., but he didn't.
1: What do they think?
2: Well, they don't suspect Medford. He's been with the firm 20 years.
1: Then I take it they suspect foul play.
2: Yeah, the jewelry he carried was worth about $20,000.
1: Hmm.
2: Now, here's a complete list and description of it. Looks like a case of robbery.
1: What train was he booked on out of Chicago?
2: The Manhattan, and they know he boarded it. The Chicago office confirmed that.
1: But they don't know whether he arrived in New York on it.
2: No, they haven't determined that yet.
1: Then that's the first thing for us to find out.
2: Oh, I have the number of the car and the space he occupied out of Chicago.
1: Then you'd better start checking on it right away. Call me as soon as you get anything.

0: Mom? Oh, Mom.
1: I'm in here, Joey.
0: Oh, okay. He's gone, huh?
2: Uh-huh.
0: I timed it okay. Just give me the dough, Mom, and I'll take... Hey, what's this? Who's the guy sleeping on the bunk?
2: Huh? Oh, him. He's sick.
0: Yeah?
2: Yeah. He wandered onto the barge last night, right?

0: after you left and then fainted away.
1: Well, who is he?
0: We don't know.
1: Say, what is this?
2: Mr. Braddock asked him, but he just looked kind of funny and said he didn't know, and then he fainted.
1: Mm.
2: Yeah, we put him on the bunk, got his clothes off him, and he's been sleeping like that ever since.
1: Mm.
2: Mr. Braddock thinks he's got whatever it is they call it, you know, when people forget who they are and what happened, and... Joey, what are you doing?
1: Looking for his clothes.
2: Oh, they're hanging in the next room. What do you want with them?
1: Look, you're taking care of the guy. You gotta know who he is.
2: Oh.
1: Where are they?
2: Hanging on the peg there.
1: Uh-huh. That's a pretty good set of threads. He could be a big shot or something. Wait.
2: What have you got?
1: His wallet. Maybe there's a card or something in here that'll tell... Hey, look at this hunk of lettuce.
2: Where?
1: 75 clams. Never mind about the 20, Mom. I'll take it from here.
2: Joey, you shouldn't.
1: You said yourself he don't remember nothing, so he won't miss it.
2: Well, okay, but don't take any more than 20.
1: Here's his identification card.
2: Oh, what's it say?
1: J.B. Medford, Chicago salesman. Hey.
2: What's the matter?
1: Salesman for a wholesale jewelry company.
2: Well.
1: Maybe that's what happened to him. These guys always carry stuff around with them. Maybe somebody clunked him over the head and took his load of ice.
2: Yeah.
1: Wait a minute.
2: Now what did you find?
1: His keys. Here, hold on to him, Mom.
2: Oh, and what's that?
1: Baggage check. He checked something at Grand Central. See you later, Mom.
2: Where are you going?
1: What do you think? I'm going to find out what he checked.

0: Rutland speaking.
1: Oh, good morning, Mr. Rutland. This is Alan.
0: Oh, hello, Alan. What have you got?
1: Well, I finally located the porter who handled Medford's car on the train.
0: Did he know anything?
1: Medford arrived in New York yesterday morning, all right. But he had a little accident before the train got in.
0: What do you mean?
1: Well, they stopped at Harmon to switch over to electric, and the porter saw Medford start out of his drawing room.
0: Yeah.
1: Just then the train gave a sudden start, and Medford fell back, striking his head pretty hard against the metal door.
0: Yes?
1: Well, the porter helped him up and asked him if he was all right. Medford assured him that he was. But when the porter saw him get off the train at Grand Central, Medford seemed to be in a sort of a fog.
0: I see.
1: You know, if the blow on the head was hard enough, it might have induced temporary amnesia. What do you think?
0: It's highly possible. In which case, most anything could have happened to both Medford and the jewelry.
1: Yes. Well, then what's the next move?
0: We'll start checking hospitals first to see if anybody's been picked up. And if not, then we'll have to...

0: Mary, you mean to tell me you stood right here and let that boy of yours go through that stranger's clothes?
1: Joey said if we was taking care of him, we had a right to know who he was.
0: Well, all I'm saying is if he picks up what's checked at the depot, he better bring it right here to the proper owner, or so help me, I'll put the police on him.
2: Why don't you pipe down, Braddock?
0: Huh?
2: They can hear you bellowing all over the waterfront.
0: All right, now, you brought his bag, now drop it and go.
1: What's in it, Joey?
2: I haven't opened it yet.
0: You got no right to, either.
2: Mom, give me the guy's keys, will you?
3: Oh, sure.
0: I said you got no right to open that bag.
2: Maybe this is the right one.
0: Now, look here, you leave it alone.
2: That did it. Holy jump. Mom, look.
1: What? Diamond.
2: Yeah, there's enough ice there to make us all...
0: Close up that bag.
2: What?
0: I said close up that bag. I'm taking charge of it, and you're leaving this barge.
2: Oh, wait a minute.
0: I'm turning it over to the police.
2: Look, are you crazy? There's a guy in there don't know nothing about nothing. We got a sack full of stuff we can fence off for a great big bundle. And yours and Mom's cut to be enough to take you out of the barge business and set you up for good.
1: He's right, John.
0: Mary, you know what you're saying.
2: Sure she does. She makes sense.
0: You give that to me.
2: Take your hands off.
1: Joey, you hadn't ought to have done that. He cracked his head against the stove.
2: He'll come out of it okay.
1: I don't think so.
2: Why?
1: Because he's not breathing, son, that's why.

0: will return in just a moment to tonight's FBI file. Now, three questions and answers on education.
1: First question, what is the safest investment you can make for your children? An investment they can never lose regardless of inflation or deflation. One that will pay them daily dividends as long as they live.
0: Well, in all the world, there's only one investment like that. It's education. Exceptional individuals do rise to the top without higher education. But the proportion of college families earning over $5,000 a year is 8 times as great as the national average. Think it over, fathers and mothers. Doesn't it make you resolve that your children are going to get a college education no matter what happens? While your children are still young, start an equitable educational fund for them.
1: Second question. What is an equitable educational fund?
0: It is a plan that includes these important features. The Equitable Educational Fund makes sure that money for education is ready when your child is ready. If you die, the educational fund becomes fully established. If you are totally or permanently disabled, the educational fund continues to build up without any further payments. Educational costs are spread out over many years instead of being concentrated in a few.
1: Last question. How much will it cost to send your son or daughter to college?
0: That question is answered in a memorandum recently prepared for Equitable Society representatives. It tells the cost of tuition, board, and lodging. In 192 leading American colleges. In addition, it summarizes the long-range opportunities open to educated men and women in 29 industries and professions, such as architecture, dentistry, engineering, chemistry, life insurance, social service. Information that every parent should have. Your nearest Equitable Society representative has a copy and will be glad to show it to any sincerely interested parent. Call him tomorrow. You'll find him in the phone book under Equitable Society.
1: That's EQUITABLE.
0: The Equitable Life Assurance Society of the United States. And now, back to the FBI file, the diamond-studded double cross.

0: The parent who always gives in to the will of his or her boy or girl, who makes too many allowances for and thereby condones their wrongdoings, that parent not only destroys the distinction between right and wrong in the mind of the child, but all too often seals off his or her own conscience from a sense of wrong. Little wonder, then, that the mother of young Joe Bristol, after long years of hardening herself to his wrongdoing, little wonder, then, that she was to be found automatically approving his deeds. Joe and his mother stood looking at the lifeless form of John Braddock lying on the floor of the barge galley. Then slowly the woman turns toward her son.
1: I tell you, Joey, he's dead.
2: Look, all I did was hit him. Could I help it if he fell back and cracked his head against the stove?
1: Well, the police will blame you for it just the same.
2: There's not going to be any police.
1: But, Joey, how are we going to keep it from
2: them?
1: We're
2: not going to be here when they come.
1: What are we going to do?
2: Wait a minute.
1: Huh?
2: That guy in the other room. He might have come to and heard something.

0: beginning to come out of it. We gotta get out of here fast.
1: You mean just go off?
0: The cops won't know I was ever here.
1: But they'll know I live on the barge.
0: They won't know you was here when it happened. They might even think that... Yeah. That's it.
1: What?
0: Nobody knows that guy Medford is here, do they?
1: No.
0: Then nobody's gonna know when he got here.
1: What do you mean, son?
0: Where's his wallet?
1: Oh, I took it out of his coat pocket where you left it to show to Mr. Braddock. Here it is.
0: Okay.

0: Louie, why are you putting it in Mr. Braddock's pocket?
1: I'm not putting it all the way in. I'm leaving a part of it sticking out.
0: Oh.
1: Now, with something heavy, something like, yeah, this'll do. Some crowbars, just the thing.
0: Huh?
1: I gotta smear a little blood off his head on the crowbar to make it look real, don't I?
0: I don't get it.
1: Just keep your fingers crossed that Medford don't come to you.
0: But, Joey,
1: shh.

0: Joey, what did you do?
1: The crowbar is lying on the floor by Medford, right where he dropped it after slugging Braddock with it for stealing his wallet and jewels. Get it, Mom?
0: No.
1: Medford passed out from the nut on the head Braddock gave him first. Now, all we got to do is scoop up the sack of jewels, leave the empty sample case here, and scram.
0: But, Joey,
1: Look, Mom, Medford's coming, too. We got to get out of here.

0: Mr. Medford, what time was it when you regained consciousness?
1: I don't know exactly, Mr. Rutland. But as soon as I saw where I was and all this, I went to call the police, and I guess they called you at the FBI right away.
0: Well, that couldn't have been more than an hour ago, then.
1: I don't know the meaning of any of this, sir. I swear it.
0: What's the last thing you remember happening?
1: The train had stopped at Harmon. I started from my drawing room to the diner to get a cup of coffee.
0: Yes?
1: The train gave a sudden lurch. I fell backward, striking my head against the metal door.
0: You remember the blow?
1: Yes. And I recall the porter helping me up. I told him I was all right, but I thought I'd better go back to my drawing room and sit down, because I felt a bit dizzy.
0: Then what?
1: Believe me, sir, that's all I remember until I came to here a while ago. Then I...
0: Yes?
1: I found this crowbar with blood on it beside the bunk I was on. The rest you see for yourself.
0: Oh. Find anything, Alan?
2: His wife's things are still here.
1: Wife?
0: The dead man is John Braddock. The police said his wife lived on the barge with him.
1: Mr. Rutland.
0: Yes?
1: Could I have... I mean, do you think it's possible that I did this?
0: It is possible, yes, sir.
1: Good Lord.
0: It's possible, but too many things indicate, sir, that you didn't do it. This, for one.
1: Huh?
0: Braddock is lying here by the stove. Here's some blood on the stove door.
1: Yes, but this crowbar.
0: If Braddock had taken the jewelry, it would be somewhere here in the cabin, and it's not. He had a stepson, Joe Bristol, with a police record. Now, Joe could have done it and rigged up this clumsy piece of business with a wallet and a crowbar to throw suspicion your way.
1: But how in the world did I get here in the first place?
0: There's a lot we don't know yet, Mr. Medford. But we do know that the jewelry is gone, Braddock's wife is gone, and her son, that's Braddock's stepson, is a thief. That's enough for us to start on. Alan.
2: Yes?
0: Get back to the office and put out an alert on that list of jewelry.
2: Right.
0: I'll get the police to take over here, have a doctor look after Mr. Medford, and then I'll join you at the office.

0: Good morning, Alan.
1: Good morning.
0: Any line on young Bristol?
1: I've combed the waterfront and every other known hangout of his for 2 days now. No lead.
0: His mother seems to have vanished, too.
1: If the job was Bristol's work, then he and his mother must be together.
0: Well, the whole country is alerted on them. And the jewelry, too, so... Oh, excuse me. Yeah. Rutland speaking.
2: Hello, Rutland. This is Durant, Pittsburgh office.
0: Oh, hello, Durant. What's up?
2: The police here have just turned up some of that Medford jewelry.
0: Good.
2: They found 6 pieces in a pawn shop here this morning.
0: Well, fine. Alan and I will be in Pittsburgh on the next plane.
3: Joey?
4: Mom, haven't you got any brains at all?
3: Well, what's the matter?
4: What are you doing sitting here in the lobby?
3: Well, I'm sorry, son.
4: I told you to stay in the room.
3: Well, I got nervous waiting for you.
4: That's a big help. Half of Pittsburgh could spot you here.
3: How'd you make out?
4: Well, I got rid of another bunch of the stuff. That only leaves 10 pieces I still got on me and 4 more you got.
3: Yeah, they're up in the room.
4: Swell. Now, here's what you do. Hmm? You go back to the room and stay there till you hear from me.
3: Well, where are you going, Joey?
4: I gotta make a phone call. Now, go on up to your room and stay there till you hear from me. You understand?
3: Yes, Joey.

0: What is it?
1: How much money have we got so far?
0: We're doing all right. Now get up to the room quick.
1: Okay.
2: Police headquarters.
0: Look, I'm only saying this once, pal, so listen. You want the dame that's got the rest of the hot Medford jewelry? She's in room 9.

0: What did the room clerk say, Alan?
1: He had the maid go up with some towels. Mrs. Braddock is still there, all right.
0: Good.
1: If that was her son who called the police here, it's about as dirty a double cross as I've ever heard.
0: Well, it couldn't have been anyone else. I think I know where he's headed for right now.
1: Where?
0: I checked with the hotel operator. The son called a Chicago number from his room this morning.
1: Chicago?
0: Yes, and I checked the Chicago number. It's a pawn shop.
1: Another fence.
0: Mm-hmm. Which means he's got some more jewelry to get rid of.
1: But he's on his way to Chicago. Here we are in Pittsburgh, and Mrs. Braddock is upstairs.
0: You mean, how do we put them all together?
1: Right.
0: I've got an idea on that that may work. Wait here. I'm going upstairs to pay an unofficial call on Mrs. Braddock.

0: Anybody here?
1: Joey.
0: Well, I'm a... Mom.
1: Oh, Joey, I was so afraid something would go wrong and I'd miss you.
0: How did you get here to Chicago?
1: I flew here by plane last night, and I was at the pawn shop here first thing this morning.
0: How did you know I'd be here?
1: A friend of yours told me about it, Joey. He was the nicest man. He helped me with
0: my... Wait a minute. A friend of mine?
1: Yes. Not long after you left Pittsburgh, he came to the room where I was.
0: Yeah?
1: Yeah, and he told me where you were going and why, and said the police were on your trail, and I better get to you quick before they did, and he even helped me get on the plane.
0: That's enough, Mom. I'm getting out of here.
1: Now, Joey, wait.
0: Got the door, and I'm getting...
2: There you are, Bristol.
0: Huh?
1: Joey, this is the one. The nice man.
2: I'm a special agent of the FBI, Bristol.
1: FBI?
2: Don't bother to make a break for it out the door. My partner out there will be waiting for you.
0: Okay, wise guy. Guess you think you're pretty smart putting one over on my dumb old
2: lady,
0: but...
2: You're the dumb one, Bristol. Everything you did was dumb. The phony murder plan on Medford, your call to Chicago, and dumbest of all, the double-crossing of your own mother.
3: Tried for the theft of the jewelry and transporting it across a state line, Joe Bristol was sentenced to a term in a federal penitentiary. Execution of sentence was waived, however, in order that Bristol might be tried on the more serious charge of murder in connection with the death of his stepfather, for which crime he is now serving a long term in state prison. Bristol's mother received a lighter term for complicity in the jewel theft. Tonight's case was an extraordinary conclusion to a story of years of parental neglect. The prime factor in the development of most of our criminals. In this case, a parent eventually became an actual accessory to her son's crime. But of practically every major crime, it may truthfully be said that the criminal's own mother or father was at least a silent accessory. For respect for law, for the rights and property and lives of others, the responsibility for teaching these things to the children of America belongs to the mothers and fathers of America.

0: In just a moment, we'll tell you about next week's exciting case from the files of your FBI. Again, let me remind you to check with your Equitable Society representative about the safest and wisest investment a parent can make for his children's future, an Equitable Educational Fund. Without obligation, he will also show you the Equitable Society's memorandum on the costs of higher education and some of the opportunities it opens. You'll find your Equitable Society representative in the phone book under the Equitable Life Assurance Society of the United States.
1: 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The Night of Terror.
0: The incidents used in tonight's Equitable Life Assurance Society's broadcast are adapted from the files of the Federal Bureau of Investigation. However, all names used are fictitious, and any similarity thereof to the names of persons living or dead is accidental. Tonight, the music was composed and conducted by Frederick Steiner. The author was Frank Ferries, and your narrator was Dean Carlton. This is Your FBI is a Jerry Devine production. This is Milton Cross speaking for the Equitable Life Assurance Society of the United States and the Equitable Society's representative in your community, and inviting you to tune in again next week at this same time when the Equitable Life Assurance Society of the United States will bring you another thrilling story from the files of the Federal Bureau of Investigation, The Night of Terror, on This Is Your FBI.
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3: 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Tonight's titles were Return of the Mob, Murder on the Range, Death of a Draft Dodger, and The Diamond-Studded Double Cross. 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This is your hostess, Sarah, saying thanks for listening. Until then, have a good one.

Good evening, this is Evan. Welcome to Audio Theater for Thursday, April 2nd, 2026. This evening, on Audio Theater, we present a thriller quant play from the old-time radio series, The Whistler. This evening's titles are Avarice, Death Has a Thirst, Till Death Do Us Part, and Death Carries a Lunch Kit. These shows originally aired back on the evenings of November 29, 1942, May 8, 1943. And July 30th and October 23rd, 1944, respectively. This evening's show is presented in memory of Robert Weekland. Sit back.

0: Lax, as the Whistler, that man who knows many things, for he walks by night, recounts these strange, thrilling, and surprising tales, momentarily. Enjoy this evening's presentation.
1: Wait a minute. Have you heard the strange tales of the Whistler?

0: I'm the Whistler.
1: You promised me that you wouldn't gamble again. You've broken that promise, and I won't give you another cent. This time, John, you can work it out for yourself.
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0: I, the Whistler, know many things, for I walk by night. I know many strange tales, many secrets hidden in the hearts of men and women who have stepped into the shadows. And so I tell you tonight the amazing story of Avarice. John Abbott lives in a vast house on the outskirts of town. But it isn't John's house. It belongs to his wife. John has never had a penny he could honestly call his own. But then John has always been lucky. John Abbott is somewhat of a gambler who was fortunate enough to marry a wealthy young widow, Marcia Howard, wife of the late motor magnate Burton Howard. But John has pulled a few tricks bordering on the shady side of late, and Marcia has come to distrust him. She has paid off a number of his gambling debts, but this time he's really in a spot. John got into a poker game with Mike Flynn, lost, and paid off with a worthless check.
3: Hello, Mike. How are you? I haven't seen you since that big night last week. Where have you been keeping yourself?
4: Where have you been keeping yourself?
3: Well, my wife's been rather ill, you know. I've intended to get in to see you and the boys for some time.
4: Did you try real hard, John?
3: Try? Why? What do you mean?
4: I kind of get an idea you were trying to avoid me.
3: Oh, why should I?
4: Would you have dropped in today if Muggsy hadn't tipped you off that I wanted to see you?
3: Why, of course I would.
4: In a pig's eye.
3: I resent that, Mike.
4: You do? Well, I resent this.
3: What?
4: This rubber check. You got a lot of nerve horning in on a game when you can't pay off.
3: Hmm. Why was it returned?
4: Insufficient funds, according to the slip.
3: Yeah, I can't understand that. Must be some mistake.
4: There's no mistake, John. You didn't have $4,000 in that bank, and you know you didn't. I checked on it.
3: Well, I'll take care of it. You've got nothing to worry about.
4: Then fork over.
3: I don't carry that much money on me.
4: Then you'd better dig it up, John.
3: Oh, I can't walk out and pick it off a tree, you know.
4: You know where to get it in a minute.
3: Do I?
4: Sure. Your wife is rolling in money.
3: That's not as easy as you think. See, Marcia doesn't approve of gambling.
4: Neither do I. When you can't back your bid.
3: Well, I can get it. You've got to give me a little time. Take a few days.
4: John, I'll give you till Saturday at noon to get me that money.
3: Saturday? Well, that's almost impossible. This is Wednesday.
4: How much time do you need?
3: Well, I don't know, but I'll get it as soon as possible. Do you have to have cash?
4: Not necessarily.
3: I see.
4: What do you have in mind, John?
3: Why, nothing. Nothing at the moment.
4: Better think of something.
3: Yes, I will. Oh, I'll get it.
4: Any good security will do.
3: I quite understand.
4: But whatever it is, I'll expect it by noon Saturday. Otherwise, well, I could turn it over to the district attorney, or I could have a pal of mine take you for a little drive in the country some afternoon.
3: Oh, I'll get it, Mike. I'll get it. I'll have something for you Saturday at noon. I don't know what it'll be, but I'll have it.
4: That's fine, John. It's fine. I'll be expecting you.
3: Thanks, Mike. Thanks for the extension.
4: Sure. Always glad to help out a friend.
3: Yes. Well, so long.
4: So long, John.
0: So John Abbott walks out of Mike's office and home in a deep fog, goes to his wife's room on the floor above, slips easily to the side of her bed.
3: Marcia?
5: Huh?
3: Marcia.
5: Oh, is that you, Nita?
3: Were you asleep, Marcia?
5: John.
3: I'm sorry if I awakened you.
5: What time is it?
3: A little afternoon.
5: Where's Nita?
3: I haven't seen your sister this morning. She's around someplace, I imagine.
5: What did you want, John?
3: I wanted to ask you something. That is, well, I have a favor to ask.
5: What's troubling you now, John?
3: I hate to bother you when you don't feel well, but I need a little money.
5: Money? What is it this time? Your brother again?
3: No. It doesn't concern Alan.
5: That's a wonder. How much longer is he going to stay here?
3: I don't know. Is he so obnoxious?
5: I can't understand why a young fellow like Alan should be content to do nothing.
3: Oh, he'll get into something soon, dear.
5: I hope so. What do you need money for, John?
3: A note I had came due.
5: What kind of a note?
3: Just a note. I gave it some time ago.
5: How much?
3: $4,000.
5: $4,000?
3: Yes.
5: Do you mean to say that you owe someone $4,000?
3: I'm sorry, Marcia, but I do.
5: When did this happen?
3: Just a week or so ago.
5: You've been gambling again. Do you realize how many thousands of dollars I've given you to pay off such ridiculous debts?
3: Yes, Marcia, but you don't have to shout at me.
5: Only a month ago, you promised you'd never gamble again. And now, $4,000.
3: I didn't mean to get in so deeply, Marcia. I just dropped in to say hello to a few of the boys, and I had a few drinks, and before I realized it, I was in the hole.
5: Don't blame it on a few drinks. All you need is a deck of cards.
3: Oh, don't rub it in, Marcia. I feel badly enough about it.
5: You do. You sit in on any game you like, regardless of the stakes, and expect me to always pay off. What do you think I am, the Mint?
3: Well, you're not broke, Marcia.
5: It's no fault of yours. If I let you handle my money, I wouldn't have a dime. What did you give, an IOU?
3: No, dear, I wrote a check.
5: A check? Why did you do that? You have no account of that size and never did.
3: Well, they wouldn't take my IOU.
5: Who wouldn't take it? Were you playing with Mike Flanagan?
3: Yes.
5: You're a fool, John, an impossible fool.
3: But that isn't the point, my dear. Will you help me?
5: No, John. You promised me that you wouldn't gamble again. You broke that promise, and I won't give you a dime. You can work it out for yourself.
3: Where would I get $4,000?
5: Why don't you try working for a change?
3: Well, I don't expect you to give it to me. I'll pay it back.
5: You pay it back? Do you think I believe that?
3: You act as though you were down to your last penny. What good does all that money do you anyway? What good will it ever do you?
5: More good than would ever do you.
3: I might be able to get into some kind of business if I had enough capital.
5: Business? You?
3: Well, what's wrong with that? You talk as though I were a good-for-nothing loafer.
5: You are. You and your brother. I'm sorry I didn't know that before I married you. And now your brother's hanging around here. And what for? Pretending to be in love with my sister. I don't like him, and you can tell him to leave.
3: That's right. Get yourself excited over nothing.
5: Have a good reason to be excited.
3: You're not half as sick as you think. You have all the symptoms of a hypochondriac.
5: Get out of here! Get out of this room!
3: I'm going.
5: And tell your brother that I...
3: Marcia.
6: Oh.
3: Marcia.
6: What's going on in here? What was Marcia yelling about?
3: I don't know. She's fainted. She certainly can get worked up easily.
6: You'd better call Dr. Manning.
3: Very well. I'll call him from downstairs. Dr. Manning. Oh, yes. This is John Abbott. I wonder if you could come over here. Marcia has had another spell. Yes. Very well. Goodbye.
7: What happened, John?
3: I don't know, Alan. She gets excited over the least little thing.
7: Yeah? What was she yelling about?
3: Oh, I went in to ask her about something and she blew up.
7: What did you say to her?
3: Why?
7: Was it something about me?
3: No, I needed a little money to cover a note. I happened to ask her at the wrong moment.
7: Note? You gave me the check, didn't you?
3: Check? What do you mean?
7: That $4,000 check you gave Mike Flynn?
3: What do you know about that?
7: I heard about it.
3: So?
7: You think she'll let you have the money?
3: I don't know, Ellen. I rather think she will, eventually.
7: What do you mean, eventually? You've got to have it by Saturday.
3: Yes, that's right.
7: Sure in a tough spot, John. Might hate to be in your shoes.
3: Why?
7: Mike Flynn is a bad egg to fool around with.
3: I know how to take care of Mike.
7: Yeah, I hope so.
3: I'm going out for a few moments. I'll be back by the time Dr. Manning gets here.
7: Okay.

0: Marcia. She's such an unreasonable woman.
1: I wonder what John said to her.
0: Probably some trivial little thing.
1: Maybe.
0: Sometimes I feel I can't stay here another day.
1: Why do you stay, Nita?
0: Well, I feel it's my duty to stay. It wouldn't be right to leave Marcia in this condition.
1: Is that the only reason for staying?
0: No.
1: Suppose she's angry because of my being here?
0: I don't know.
1: I don't think she likes me very much. I don't know why she should feel that way. I've tried to be nice to her.
0: She doesn't seem to like anyone very well. She makes herself miserable. No one seems to be able to do anything for her.
1: Suppose she resents your being here, Nita?
0: Why should she?
1: Oh, I don't know. She might invent some crazy idea and... Well, I wouldn't want to see her get angry with you, Nita.
0: What reason would she have to do that?
1: Oh, I don't know. I was just talking, thinking out loud.
0: What are you trying to say?
1: Do you think that Marcia loves John?
0: I know she doesn't.
1: Do you believe that John loves Marcia?
0: I don't know. I don't see how he could, considering the way she treats him. Poor John is miserable. My heart aches for him.
1: Nita, you know that I love you very much, don't you, darling?
0: Yes.
1: Please marry me, Nita.
0: I just can't, Alan. I know you love me, but I...
1: I know that I have nothing, but that'll change. I got a swell job coming up, and I'll make you very happy, Nita.
0: I believe you, Alan. I know you love me, but I just can't say yes because...
1: Because of John? John is a swell fellow, Nita, but he's a lot older than you. Besides, he's married to Marcia. So what good does it do to you?
0: I can't help it, Alan. I just can't help it.
1: Do you think that John cares for you?
0: I think he does.
1: Has he told you so?
0: No, but... No, it doesn't matter. I worship him.
1: You'll never divorce Marcia. He can't afford to.
0: I know.
1: Then what do you expect to happen? Are you waiting for Marcia to die? Is that it?
0: How can you say such a thing?
1: Oh, why not be frank? Marcia may live for years, and the longer you stay around here, the worse it'll be for you. If you married me and got away from here for a while, you'd forget all about John.
0: I don't think so.
1: The longer you stay, the more miserable you'll become.
0: Perhaps. But I can't leave. I can't. I've tried.
1: Very well, Nita. I think you're foolish. Out of your mind.
0: Please, Alan, let me alone. Don't say another word about it, please.
1: Okay. I won't say another word. Not another word.
2: Dr. Manning visits Marcia. John returns to the house. And now the doctor has come downstairs and asks John, Alan, and Nita to join him in the library.
3: I want to have a little talk with the three of you.
4: Yes?
0: About Marcia?
3: That's right.
4: How is she, Doctor?
3: She's much worse than when I saw her last.
4: Worse?
3: Yes. She's suffered some emotional upset. She can't afford to do that. Her condition is very, very serious. I've warned you before about the result of the slightest argument. Well, I don't know what occurred this morning, but I warn you that another such occurrence will cost her life.
4: Is she that bad?
3: I'm going to be frank with you, John. For her own good, I had to tell her the truth. I think I should tell you.
0: The truth?
3: I doubt if Marcia will live more than a year.
4: What?
3: Yes. On the other hand, if she suffers no further emotional stress, she may live 2 or 3 years.
0: Poor Marcia.
4: I didn't realize it was that serious.
3: I'm sorry to have to tell you this, but I feel that you should know all the truth.
4: It is quite a shock, Doctor, but I appreciate your letting me know.
0: Yes, we all do.
1: Of course.
3: Well, I must run along now. I want to have a few words with your housekeeper, Mrs. Simmons, about Marcia's diet.
4: Good day, Doctor, and thanks for coming over.
1: It's really serious. I thought Marcia was more or less of a hypochondriac. I really did.
4: Yes, so did I. Well, this puts a new light on the situation.
1: What situation?
4: Well, I'm sorry I caused Marcia to become upset.
0: Yes. We must be very careful from now on about what we say to her.
1: Yeah, that's right. Very careful. All of us.
2: Early next morning, John goes into town to have a talk with Mike Flynn, the gambler. Mike isn't in his office, so John drops over to the drugstore to purchase a few articles.
5: Well, how are you, John? I haven't seen you for a week or so. Where have you been keeping yourself?
4: Oh, I've been rather busy the past few days.
5: Yes, what can I do for you?
4: Well, I have a list of things here. Quite a few items. Oh. I'll let you fix them up and I'll call for them later.
5: Very well. Got some nice specials on today.
4: No, just what you see there on the list.
5: Oh, yes, of course. Now, let me see. Yes, I have everything here.
4: I'll be back. Oh, hello, Mike. I was just up to your office.

0: So I hear. Got some good news for me, John?
1: Why, yes, that is... Well, I think things are going to be all right.
0: That's all? I'm glad to hear it. For your sake.
1: I wanted to ask a little favor of you, Mike.
0: Favor?
1: Yes.
0: Well, that all depends on what it is. What you got in your mind, John?
1: Well, I suppose we go over to your office.
0: Okay. Whatever you say.
1: Just wrap those things up, Mr. Smith. I'll call for them in half hour or so. Come on, Mike.
2: Then John returns home at noon. Now it is after one. Lunch is over. And John sits at the desk in the library, lost in deep meditation. The library door opens and Nita slips quietly to John's side.
3: John?
1: Oh, yes, Nita. I didn't hear you come in.
3: I opened the door very quietly. I thought you might be taking a nap.
1: No, no, no. I was just thinking things over.
3: I know how you must feel, John.
1: I've developed a bit of a headache. I didn't sleep a wink last night.
3: I'm so sorry for you, John. May I rub your head? It might help a little.
1: Oh, thanks, Nita. I'm all tied up in knots.
3: Does that help?
1: Oh, yes, yes. Helps a lot. Sweet of you, Nita. You're an awfully nice girl.
3: Thanks, John.
1: Yes, the man who gets you for a wife is certainly going to be lucky.
3: Think so?
1: I know so. Are you really in love, Nita?
3: Yes, John. I'm sure I am.
1: Well, I hope it lasts. But with a girl like you, sweet and kind and gentle, it's bound to last.
3: Yes?
1: You know, Alan is a very good boy, but he's got to be handled carefully. He's quite a bit like me. I know my shortcomings, and Alan has the same. We were both raised with a silver spoon in our mouths. Then we were suddenly thrown out into the world on our own, and we just couldn't take it. I had nothing to offer anyone, so I just followed the line of least resistance.
3: Have you, John?
1: Alan is just like me, but fortunately he's young enough to be changed. He can learn new tricks. The right girl could help. And you are the right girl.
3: Think so?
1: Yes. You're as different from your sister as night from day.
3: But I don't love Alan.
1: But you just said you did.
3: No, John, I didn't. I did say I was in love, but not with Alan.
1: But he's mad about you, Nita.
3: I know. He's nice, but I don't love him, and never will.
1: Well, then if you're in love, and it isn't Alan, then who is he?
3: Don't you know?
1: No.
3: Oh, John. John.
1: Nita. Nita.
3: Oh, John, forgive me, but I can't help it.
1: What do you mean?
3: Don't you know, John?
1: Look at me, Nita.
3: Yes, John, I know it's despicable, but I can't help it. I love you.
1: Well, of all things, Nita.
3: I've loved you from the day we first met.
1: But, Nita, darling, this... Well, it's ridiculous. You can't mean it.
3: I do. I've tried to fight it, but I can't.
1: I'm married to your sister.
3: Marcia doesn't love you, not the way I do, and you don't love Marcia.
1: How do you know that?
3: I can tell, I know. Oh, you're miserable, John.
1: Am I?
3: Yes. Marcia has treated you terribly. How you've gone on this long, I'll never understand. But I love you. I'll always love you. Don't you care for me at all?
1: Yes, Nita. I'll have to confess. I do.
3: Oh, John. John, darling.
1: Oh, it won't work. In the first place, I'm married to Marcia. In the second place, I'm older than you. In the third place...
3: Yes?
1: I'm in a spot. A very ticklish spot. I can't afford to... Well, break off with Marcia.
3: What do you mean?
1: I owe a certain man $4,000. I must pay him by this coming Saturday or... I might go to jail.
3: What? Oh, he couldn't do that.
1: Yes, he could. And he might even take me for a ride...
3: Kill you?
1: Yes.
3: Oh, John. Did you tell Marcia?
1: That was the cause of her relapse.
3: She refused?
1: Absolutely.
3: Well, that only proves she doesn't love you. She's mean and hateful. Sometimes I think she's insane.
1: Do you? Maybe she is.
3: You mustn't give up hope, John. You will get the money.
1: How?
3: There'll be a way, John. There must be a way. We'll make a way.
1: Make a way? What do you mean?
3: I'm not sure, but we'll find it.
2: Then, a short while later, the housekeeper, Mrs. Simmons, comes to Marcia's room to take away the luncheon tray.
4: Did you enjoy your lunch, Mrs. Abbott? I thought I'd pick up the tray and dishes. Well, ice cream. Where'd you get the ice cream? I didn't serve you any ice cream. Mrs. Abbott, are you asleep? If you'd wanted ice cream, you could have told me. Mrs. Abbott. Mrs. Abbott. Mercy on us, she's cold as... Mrs. Abbott! Mrs. Abbott! She's dead. She's dead. Give me the police, an ambulance, a doctor.
2: The police arrived. The ambulance arrived. But Marcia was dead. Quite dead. Why the police were called, only the housekeeper knew. But once the police arrived, they followed it through to an autopsy. Now the officers have returned to the Abbott residence. Captain Barnes is speaking.
5: You're Mrs. Simmons, the housekeeper?
4: Yes, that I am.
5: Mm-hmm. And you're Nita, Mrs. Abbott's sister?
3: Yes.
5: And you?
6: I'm Alan Abbott, John Abbott's brother.
5: You live here?
6: I'm visiting here.
5: I see. Mrs. Simmons, you served lunch to Mrs. Abbott?
4: I did.
5: What did you serve?
4: I served chicken soup, cream carrots, toast and tea.
5: And ice cream?
4: No.
5: You didn't serve ice cream?
4: I did not.
5: Are you positive, Mrs. Simmons?
4: I'm positive.
5: You don't have to shout.
4: I thought you didn't hear me.
5: I heard you. Will you two step out of the room for a moment? I want to talk to the housekeeper alone.
3: Of course, Captain.
6: Certainly.
5: Mrs. Simmons, how long have you been with Mrs. Abbott?
4: You mean, how long have I worked here?
5: That's right.
4: Too long.
5: Didn't you like it here?
4: I don't want to talk about it.
5: Didn't you like Mrs. Abbott?
4: I certainly did. She was so good to me. I worshipped her. Poor thing. Poor thing.
5: You came here the day she married her first husband, didn't you?
4: Yes, and they were so happy. It was very pleasant here then.
5: You mean there came a time when things ceased to be pleasant?
4: Yes, that's what I mean.
5: When did things take on a change?
4: After she married John Abbott.
5: How long after she married Abbott did her health begin to fail?
4: It was about a year.
5: Did they quarrel often?
4: Yes, quite a bit.
5: What about?
4: Well, about money. Mr. Abbott didn't have a cent when they were married. And he's never earned a cent nor done a day's work since. He was always gambling, always losing money. Her money. Then she got disgusted and clamped down on him.
5: And shortly after that, she began to fail.
4: Yes, and she changed completely. She became morose and cranky. You just can't realize what a change there was in her unless you knew her.
5: How long has Alan Abbott been visiting here?
4: Visiting?
5: Mm-hmm.
4: He's way past the visiting stage, the lazy loafer. Been living here over 6 months.
5: How long has Nita been here?
4: She came to live here over a year ago. Mrs. Abbott asked her to stay with her when she first took ill. And that was a big mistake.
5: Mistake? To have her sister here? What do you mean?
4: I'm talking too much. I don't want to get mixed up in this. I'm leaving this house at once.
5: I'm afraid you're going to stay right here, Mrs. Simmons, until I tell you to go.
4: You mean I'm arrested?
5: We call it detained, until this is cleared up.
4: What are you doing here anyway? Why are you snooping around asking so many questions?
5: Why did you call the police when you found the body?
4: I don't know. I was just excited.
5: You didn't call the doctor. You called the police. What was in your mind to cause you to call the police instantly?
4: I don't know. I really don't know.
5: She's had bad attacks before, and you always called Dr. Manning. But this time you called us. Why?
4: I don't know.
5: Then I'll tell you, because you knew she'd been murdered.
4: Murdered? I didn't.
5: Then you must have suspected it. Who'd you suspect, her husband?
4: No.
5: Alan?
4: No.
5: Neither?
4: I don't know what you're talking about.
5: Then it must have been you who served the ice cream.
4: I didn't serve ice cream.
5: But it was served. And there was arsenic in it.
4: Arsenic?
5: Rat poison. Mrs. Abbott was murdered.
4: I knew it.
5: Her husband did it.
4: No, she did it. Nita did it.
5: Why?
4: Because she was madly in love with John. She wanted Marcia out of the way. I knew she was a devil.
5: Bring them all in, Murphy. Nita, your sister was served ice cream at lunch in this dish. Mrs. Simmons says she didn't serve it.
3: Well, what about it?
5: I'll ask you that. What do you know about it?
3: Why, I...
1: Wait a minute. What's the ice cream got to do with it?
5: I'll tell you in a moment. Did you serve that ice cream, Nita?
1: You don't have to answer that, Nita.
5: Did you?
3: Yes. Yes, I did serve it.
4: What did I tell you?
5: Where did you get the arsenic?
6: What? Arsenic?
5: Mrs. Abbott died of arsenical poisoning. This dish contains arsenic. Where did you get it?
3: Why should I do such a thing?
5: You had a motive. You were in love with John and wanted your sister out of the way.
3: That isn't true.
5: You bought the ice cream and you served it.
3: I did not buy it.
5: Then where did you get it?
3: I don't know.
5: You'd better tell. You're in a tough spot.
1: Wait a minute. Nita did not do it. She couldn't have done such a thing. I bought the ice cream. I gave it to Nita to serve to Marcia.
6: Then you put the arsenic in it. Nita would never do that. She isn't the kind. John did it. And he had a motive.
5: What motive?
6: He gave Mike Flynn a rubber check for $4,000. Mike gave him till Saturday or he'd turn it over to the DA. Marcia refused to help John out, so he killed her.
5: Is that true about the check?
1: Yes, but I didn't kill Marcia. That's ridiculous.
3: Of course it is. And if anybody had a motive to kill her, it was Alan.
6: What?
3: Yes. Alan was in love with me. Asked me to marry him. But I knew what was back of it.
6: Nita.
3: He wanted to marry the money he knew Marcia would leave to me.
6: I did not.
3: I told him I loved John and turned him down. He was jealous of John. If Alan poisoned Marcia, he figured John would be blamed and that would put John out of the way. He put the arsenic in the ice cream. He must have.
6: She's crazy, absolutely crazy.
5: She's not the only one. The housekeeper accuses Nita. Nita accuses Alan. Alan accuses John. And both men trying to protect Nita. But I've got a piece of evidence that definitely pins it on one of you. How about it, Sergeant? What'd you find?
7: I checked the box of rat poison we found in the pantry. Purchased yesterday noon, and the poison register was signed by John Abbott. The druggist confirmed it.
5: You all right, John?
1: Yes, yes, I bought it, but I swear I'm innocent.
5: The evidence is all against you, John. And as to Nita's part in it, well, it'll all come out in the trial.
2: But wait, it isn't over yet. The door bursts open and Dr. Manning rushes in, waving a special delivery letter just received at his office. Read it, Doctor.
8: Listen to this. John doesn't love me. He cares for nothing but my money. He's in a spot over a bad check, a spot in which he deserves to be. Alan is no good and pretends to be in love with Nita, but he really wants to marry her for the money he thinks I'll leave her. My sister is in love with my husband, which disgusts me. And if I leave my property to her, John will marry her at the first opportunity. This house is filled with nothing but avarice and greed. I can bear it no longer. The thought of hanging on to life under these conditions for another year is intolerable. A few minutes ago, I slipped down the back way and found some rat poison. Removed a portion of it, slipped back to my room and mixed it with the ice cream. Enclosed is a short will, witnessed by Mrs. Simmons. I leave all my property, personal and real, to the children's home at Montebello. This will end the disgusting situation created by my late husband's fortune. Signed, Marcia Howard Abbott.
2: Well, there you are. None of them killed Marcia, but they certainly had the motives. Now, all of them are left to face the world penniless. And there's still a $4,000 check standing between John and Nita. Too bad.

0: CBS has presented The Whistler. Original music for this production was composed and conducted by Wilbur Hatch. The Whistler is written and directed by J. Donald Wilson and originates from Columbia Square in Hollywood. Next week, same time...
1: I, the Whistler, will return to tell you another unusual tale. Good night.
0: This is the Columbia Broadcasting System.

0: Whistler.
1: Here's the sanitarium, Harvey.
2: Is he still unconscious?
1: Yes. Oh, here comes the attendant.
3: Yeah, we're all ready for him, Mrs. Jackson. Take his feet, Harold.
0: Oh, you had to tie him, huh?
2: Yes, I had to give him a good one on the chin.
1: You'll have to watch him. He may try to get away when he comes to.
3: Don't you worry. We've got a lot of tough cases here.
1: Don't let him know who brought him here. And don't let him know I had anything to do with it.
3: Leave everything to us.
2: It's a two-hour drive back to the city, Donna.
1: Yes. Well, I'll phone you tomorrow.
3: Good. If anything happens, we'll call you.
1: Thank you. Good night.
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0: I, The Whistler, know many things, for I walk by night. I know many strange tales, many secrets hidden in the hearts of men and women who step into the shadows. And so I tell you again tonight, one of the favorite tales of Death Has a Thirst. The long black car with the handsome man at the wheel and the woman beside him returns to the highway and speeds on through the night. The man and the woman sit staring ahead, lost in thought. The man is Harvey Davis, and the woman is Mrs. Victor Jackson, wife of the unconscious man recently deposited at the sanitarium.
1: I'm sorry I dragged you into this, Harvey. But I had to have some help, and I knew I could depend on you.
2: It's all right, Donna. I only hope it'll do some good. Victor never drank a drop while we were in school.
1: He didn't drink when we were first married. After his father died and Victor took over the business, he started.
2: Well, it's a huge concern, and I guess he just couldn't take it. He always had an inferiority complex.
1: But the thing that hurts me most is that the drinking has completely changed him. He's suspicious of every move I make. He accuses me of the most disgraceful things. Accuses me of lying to him about everything, of being in love with other men. Oh, countless things.
2: Other men? What men?
1: Any man I speak to. Even you, Harvey.
2: Me? Well, after all, if he's going to be suspicious of any man, it would logically be me.
1: Why?
2: You've brought most of your troubles to me. He knows that. I'm as good a victim as anybody. And he knows I'm terribly fond of you.
1: Are you, Harvey?
2: From the first day I met you, I said, here's a woman. A strong woman. Maybe she'll develop some backbone in my willy-nilly friend, Victor.
1: It's very nicely put, Harvey.
2: Well, let's hope the sanitarium does him some good.
1: Oh, if it doesn't, I don't know what I'll do.
2: Don't worry, Donna. Just remember, I'll do anything for you.
1: Thank you, Harvey.
0: Toward midnight, the black sedan arrives at the Jackson mansion. The butler greets Harvey and Donna at the door.
5: Evening, Mrs. Jackson. Evening, Mr. Davis. Dr. Saunders is in the library, ma'am. He's waiting for you.
1: Dr. Saunders? At this hour? What on earth does he want?
2: You'd better see him, Donna. Maybe he knows.
1: How could he? Come with me, Harvey.
2: Of course.
1: Oh, good evening, Dr. Saunders.
6: Evening, Donna. Evening, Harvey.
2: Hello, Doctor.
1: This is quite a surprise.
6: Yes, I can imagine.
1: Harvey and I, we've just been for a little drive. I felt I needed some air.
6: That's so?
1: Did you come to see Victor?
6: Victor isn't here.
1: Really?
6: But I know where he is.
1: You do?
6: He's in a cheap dive, a rooming house downtown.
1: What?
2: But that isn't possible.
6: It's where he always goes.
1: Well, you're wrong this time, Doctor. I took him by force to a sanitarium tonight. Harvey, help me. Maybe they can do something for him.
6: You told the sanitarium I was his physician, didn't you?
1: Yes, I did.
6: Well, they called me an hour ago. He's escaped.
2: What?
6: They said he came to and broke away from them. I know where he usually goes, and I can find him. That is, if you want me to find him.
1: What are you inferring, Doctor?
6: Well, Donna, I know what you've been through with Victor. I know what a trial it's been. I've tried, you've tried, we've all tried everything we could to make him stop. Not many women would have gone through what you have. Well, we've dragged him through before. We could probably do it again. I just thought perhaps you'd had enough, that's all.
1: And you know where he is?
6: Yes, I'm pretty sure I know.
1: Well, then find him. I'm determined to cure him if I have to take him to a desert island.
6: Huh. It's an idea. A long ocean trip might be the answer. You'd have to hog time.
1: I could do that, too.
6: Very well. I'll have a talk with him and phone you in the morning. Good night.
1: Good night, Doctor. Oh, heart.
2: No, no, no. You've done your best, Donna.
1: Oh, but I feel so hopeless. I don't know what to do next.
2: Well, try the desert island.
1: Why not? It might work, mightn't it? Harvey, you can help. Your yacht. Dr. Saunders may be right. At least it's worth a try.
2: I wonder.
1: Oh, please, Harvey, it may be the answer.
2: I can't get away just now, but if you're determined, you're welcome to the yacht.
1: Please. I'd feel better if you came along.
2: All right, Donna, I'll go. I'll arrange it. But Victor won't want to come.
1: We'll take him aboard by force.
2: Shanghai him? Well, all right. Just let me know when you find him, and I'll arrange everything.
7: When he checked in, he was as drunk as a lord. Well, I'll leave you alone with him, Doctor.
6: Thanks. That hypo will bring him out of this. Thanks a lot.
8: Victor.
6: Victor.
8: What? What's going on here? Who are you? Get away.
6: Quiet now. Take it easy, Victor.
8: Huh? Who are you?
6: Doc Saunders.
8: Doc?
6: Mm-hmm.
8: Oh, what do you want?
6: I want to talk to you, Victor. It's very important.
8: Important? Huh?
6: Come on, Victor. Snap out of it.
8: Oh. Hey, what's the idea? What'd you slap me for?
6: Wake you up. I've got to talk to you.
8: Oh. Oh, hello, Doc.
6: That's better.
8: What are you after?
6: Is your head clear?
8: I guess so.
6: All right, then listen to me. Do you know where you are?
8: Yeah, my old haunt.
6: You know how you got here?
8: Well, let me see. I can't remember.
6: Mm-hmm. Well, I'll tell you where you're going, if you don't pull yourself together.
8: Where?
6: To the insane asylum.
8: Did you say asylum?
6: I did. There's nothing that hastens final mental breakdown, insanity, more than alcohol.
8: Insanity? Are you just telling me that?
6: No, I can prove it.
8: Good Lord.
6: Want that to happen to you?
8: Oh, no, but I... Well, I just can't seem to quit.
6: You're going away, Vic.
8: Away? Where?
6: Sending you on a long voyage with no liquor.
8: Oh, no. No, you're not.
6: All
8: right. I'll get hold of myself.
6: Yes, you said that before.
8: Oh, I can take it and leave it alone if I want to.
6: But you haven't so far. You've gone from bad to worse. Now you're going where you can't get it.
8: But, Doc, I can't. I'd die. I couldn't stand
6: You'll
8: it.
6: You'll stand it and like it if I have to.
8: No. I won't be pushed around by anyone. I know who's back of this. Donna. She wants to get rid of me. Asylum. Huh. That'd suit her fine. She'd like that. So she can cavort around with Harvey and all the others.
6: Oh, shut up, Vic.
8: You're all planning to get rid of me. You don't like me.
6: You're taking a trip.
8: Get rid of me and you can all share in the estate. Well, you just see how much good it'll do.
6: Sorry.
8: Oh.
6: But you're taking a trip, Victor.

0: Well, here you are, Victor. Several hundred miles at sea. And worried, too, aren't you, Victor? That talk about insanity really upset you. You believe it, too, don't you?
1: Victor.
2: What's this? Where am I? Donna.
1: Do you feel better, Victor?
2: Oh, what is this? It's moving. I feel dizzy.
1: I don't think you're dizzy. We're on a boat, darling.
2: What boat?
1: We're on a boat in the middle of the ocean.
2: A boat? Oh, Doc Saunders. That's what he said. A voyage, it's his idea.
1: Now, Victor, everything's going to be all right.
2: I know what you're planning to do. You're planning to kill me. You want to get rid of me, want me to die.
1: You won't die.
2: Whose boat is this?
1: Harvey's yacht.
2: Harvey. Now I know it's a plot. Now I know what it's all about. You and Harvey, that's it.
1: Oh, don't be ridiculous, Victor. Harvey consented to let me have the yacht.
2: Is he on board?
1: Yes.
2: Of course. You and Harvey. And be a prisoner. What a perfect setup.
1: You don't mean that, Victor.
2: I've been suspicious of you two all alone. Who else is on board?
1: Nobody but the captain and the crew of four. And Harvey and the doctor.
2: Where are you taking me?
1: We're just cruising.
2: Just cruising. Till you find the right spot.
1: Right spot for what?
2: To dump me overboard. No one will ever know, will they? And you'll see I jumped over. It was washed over the side.
1: Oh, Victor, what has happened to you? You're like a stranger to me. I just don't know you. It doesn't seem possible that you're the man I married. What's happened to you?
2: Don't you know?
1: If I only did.
2: Why, I'll tell you what's the matter. I'm crazy. I'm insane. My grandfather was insane. And undoubtedly my father, and so why not
1: you're
2: me?
1: You're talking nonsense.
2: Oh, no, no. Hasn't Doc Saunders told you what he knows?
1: No.
2: Oh, come now. You three are closer than that.
1: Stop talking such nonsense. I won't listen.
2: I'm getting out of this cabin. I can't stand to be cooped up like this.
1: Please stay for a while, Victor. Please. Here, I brought you some milk. Please drink it.
2: Oh, milk, huh? It's got a funny color to it. It smells strange. What's in it? Arsenic?
1: It's just plain milk, Victor. Drink it.
2: Do you like milk, Donna?
1: Yes, I love milk.
2: And drink it yourself.
1: Victor! Oh, all over my dress.
2: You're trying to poison me, that's it. Get out of here. Get out.
1: Victor, please, darling.
2: Get out.

0: What do you want, Doc?
1: How do you feel, Victor?
0: They're trying to kill me. They plan to kill me.
1: Who?
0: Donna and Harvey. She just brought me some milk, and it had poison in it. I can tell by the color.
1: Oh, I think you're imagining things, Victor.
0: Oh, no, I'm not. They want me out of the way. I can tell.
1: What made you think the milk was poison?
0: It was a purplish color. Here's the glass. Smell it. Maybe I'm not so crazy after all.
1: I didn't say you were crazy. I only want you to stop your drinking. Drink may bring it on.
0: Where did they get the poison?
1: Oh, now, come. Forget it.
0: Do you know where they get the poison, Doctor?
1: See you later, Victor.
0: Maybe.
2: Did you send for me, Doctor?
1: Yes, Donna. Did you take some milk to Victor?
2: Yes, I did.
1: What'd you put in it?
2: Why should I put anything in it?
1: Victor thinks you did.
2: Why, you should know me better than that, Doctor.
1: You did put something in it.
2: Well, yes, I did. Some of that red liquid to make him quiet.
1: Oh, yes, of course. That's what it was.
2: He threw it all over me. Oh, I'm thoroughly disgusted, Doctor. I can't go on with him this way. He isn't drinking, but there's something wrong. I've decided to give it up as a bad job. I'm going to get a divorce.
1: Divorce? I'm afraid it's too late for that, Donna.
2: Too late? Well, what do you mean?
1: Something I haven't told you. I've been hoping it wouldn't be necessary, but after the day, I've given up all hope.
2: Why can't I get a divorce?
1: You cannot divorce an insane person.
2: Insane? Good heavens.
1: Yes, Victor has all the symptoms. And it's liquor that's hastened the crack-up. I couldn't be certain as long as he was drinking, but today I realized the truth.
2: Well, I'm bewildered. I've never been so shocked in my life. I wish you hadn't told me.
1: I'm sorry, Donna. I wanted you to be on your guard. You see, he has some strange hallucination about you and Harvey. He thinks you're planning to do away with him.
2: Do away with him?
1: Yes.
2: Oh, but that's ridiculous. I've never had such a thought. Never. But now I'm frightened. Doctor, what about Alice?
1: Your daughter? Oh, she's all right. I wouldn't worry about her.
2: But think what this will mean if this gets out about Victor. It may ruin her whole life.
1: I can understand that.
2: Oh, this must never happen. It must remain a secret.
1: Well, that'll be difficult. It's going to be hard to handle when that craving returns.
2: I'll think of something. I'll find a way.
3: Doctor, come quickly. It's Harvey Davis.
4: What's wrong, Captain?
3: Found him in his bunk with a cord around his neck.
4: Good heavens.
2: It was Victor.
3: Quiet, Donna. Come along.
2: Dead.
1: No, he's breathing. We found him just in time. Be all right in a few minutes.
2: Oh, thank heaven.
1: Harvey. Harvey, old man.
5: Huh?
2: Harvey.
5: Donna, what's wrong? What's happened?
1: Nothing much, Harvey. Just a little accident. You'll be all right.
5: Oh, my throat. What's going on?
1: You don't remember?
5: No, I was just taking a little nap. I feel like I've been choked.
1: You better tell him, Donna. Come along, Captain. Captain, have you any liquor aboard?
6: Yes, Doctor. Several bottles in the locker in my cabin.
1: Let's have a look.
6: I keep it locked because, hey, it's been jimmied. Well, what do you know? It's all gone.
1: I expected that.
6: I'll skin those men alive.
1: Don't blame the men, Captain.
6: What do you mean? What the devil is that? We did something. Come on. What is it, man? What's wrong with you?
5: The boilers blew up. We must have hit a reef. All three of the men with the crew were down there. We've got to abandon. I'm hurt bad, Captain.
1: He's dead.
6: See to the lifeboat. Round up the others. I'll go below.
1: Yes, Captain.
6: Murphy! Jump! Murphy! Are you there?
5: Good Lord, what a mess. I can't imagine the...

0: 2 days pass, and the sun beats down relentlessly on the 5 survivors in the open boat. The doctor watches anxiously over the still unconscious captain, and Donna and Harvey keep a constant eye on Victor, who sits alone in the end of the boat, staring at the horizon.
1: How's the captain, Doctor?
2: Still holding his own. Must have had a bad fall down that companionway.
1: I don't think he fell.
2: Huh?
1: It's a good thing you went down after him. Now, we're running low on water. I hope we sight some land today. How much water have you in your canteen, Donna?
3: Half full.
2: I say, look. Look over there. What's that?
3: A ship.
1: No, it's land. An island. Grab an oar, Victor. Come on, Doc. Well, I've looked all around. This place is as barren of food or water as the Sahara Desert. I'm afraid if we do locate any water, it won't be fit to drink.
4: Oh, there must be water.
1: What do you care about water? You've got a canteen full of whiskey.
4: How much water is left?
3: I have some, and Dr. Saunders has some.
1: So I'd better get busy. Although my experiences on other islands like this haven't been so good.
2: Well, here's a chance to put your chemistry to use, Harvey. You know the test for lead and zinc.
1: Yes.
2: Look, I'll give you 2 vials and some sodium sulfide tablets and potassium chromate. You know the test. When you come to some water, 1 tablet and 10 cc's of the liquid. Dark precipitate means poison.
1: Yes, I know. Thanks, Doctor. Yeah. Well, I'll start off and keep a direct line to the other side, wherever that is.
4: Wait a minute, Harvey. I think I'll go with you.
1: Why?
4: Oh, maybe I can help.
2: I'd go with you, Harvey, but I better keep an eye on the captain. He's the only one who knows where we are. I've got to pull him through.
1: It's all right, Doc. I don't need any
4: help. I think I'll go anyway.
1: All right, if you insist. Come on.
3: Harvey, wait. I'm going too.
4: Why?
3: Because I want to.
4: We don't need you.
3: I'm coming, just the same. Please, Harvey, I'd like to come.
1: All right, let's go. Whew, it's certainly hot. How do you feel, Donna?
3: All right. How far have we come?
1: Oh, 10 miles, I should say. It's a pretty big island at that. Nothing but desert.
4: Yeah, you sure those last 2 water holes were poisoned?
1: Certainly.
4: They look good to me. I'm getting mighty thirsty.
1: Better quit drinking that whiskey. It'll only make you thirstier.
3: Harvey. Can I have a little water?
1: I'm sorry, Donna, but you'll have to suffer it as long as you can. Please wait.
3: You suppose we'll ever get out of here?
1: I don't know.
3: Oh, it's all my fault. What a shame to get you into such a mess. Please forgive me, Harvey.
1: There's nothing to forgive, Donna. I'd do it again 100 times over. For you.
3: Would you, Harvey?
1: Yes. Poor Victor. What a sad thing.
3: No one must ever know, Harvey. Promise me if we ever get out of this. Promise me you'll never let anyone know.
1: No one will ever learn from me.
5: I got him!
1: What on earth?
3: Harvey, he's got a gun.
1: Where did he get it? Come on.
6: I got him, look. A lizard. A big one. I knew we'd find something.
1: Put that down. You can't eat that.
6: There must be water around here. There must be.
1: Where'd you get that gun?
6: Out of the captain's locker.
1: Better take it easy with those shells. You may need them.
4: Yeah. Maybe I will. Have a drink?
1: No.
4: Huh. All right. I'd sure like some water. How about it?
1: There's just enough for one of us to get back. Yeah. And if only one goes back, it'll be Donna.
4: Donna. How chivalrous. Who's got the water?
3: I have.
1: Come on, let's keep moving.
4: Well, there's water around here. There must be, and I'm going to find it.
1: Donna, if we don't find water, he's going to start pleading for what you have. No matter how much he raves or pleads, don't give in. Even if he threatens us with that gun, tell him you drank it all. I want you to have the best break out of this.
3: Thanks, Harvey. I appreciate that.
5: I found it! Water! I found water!
1: Hurry, Donna, hurry.
4: Well, what about it? What's the test show?
1: Just like all the rest. Full of lead and zinc and heaven knows what else.
4: Poison, huh?
1: Worse yet.
4: How about some of that water?
1: What water?
4: In Donna's canteen.
1: There isn't any more.
4: Who drank it?
3: I did.
4: You both did, and you left none for me.
1: You've got your whiskey.
4: I can't drink whiskey all the time.
3: You've done pretty well on it for several years.
4: I've got to have some water.
3: Harvey warned you.
4: Harvey! Is that all you think about, Harvey? You should have married Harvey.
3: Perhaps you're right about that.
4: Are you sure that water is poison?
1: I'm not drinking it, and I'm thirsty, too.
4: Maybe you're just waiting.
3: For what?
4: I don't know. but I can imagine a few things.
1: We'd better stop here for the night. Are you very tired, Donna?
3: Oh, awfully.
1: Better try to get some sleep. Where are you going, Victor?
4: I'm just going to look around. I may find something. I'm hungry.
1: I'm going to build a fire with this brush. Don't get too far away.
4: I'll be around. Don't worry.
1: Keep a close watch on your canteen, Donna. I have an idea what he's up to. I'll try not to sleep, but I'm dead tired.
3: I'll do my best, Harvey.
1: If he goes to sleep, I'll try to get that gun away from him. Good night, Donna.
3: Good night, Harvey.
0: Night comes on. The fire burns low and only a red glow remains. Donna, in spite of herself, drops off into a sound sleep. Victor stirs from his place 20 feet away, looks about him, and crawls silently toward the sleeping Donna. Puts out his hand and...
7: Put it down, Victor. I want some water.
1: There isn't any water.
4: I think there is.
7: You heard what I said.
4: You're lying. You have got some.
3: Victor, what is this?
4: You've got some water and you won't give me any.
3: Harvey.
4: I'm wise to you. You don't want me to have any. You want me to die. You're in love with each other.
7: You're drunk.
3: What if I am in love with Harvey? What of it?
7: Donna.
4: You want me out of the way. Neither one of you is very thirsty. No, because you had some water. And you got it out of that pool. You're lying to me. It's good water.
7: You're crazy.
4: You sneaked it out while I was asleep. Tried to make me think it was a poison. I ought to shoot you.
1: All right, Victor. If you're so positive, go on down and drink out of the pool.
4: That gives me an idea. I'll just find out if that water's poison. Go drink some of it, Harvey.
7: Certainly not.
4: I'll give you 30 seconds.
3: It's poison, Victor.
4: Go ahead, drink, or I'll shoot.
3: No, don't do it, Harvey, no.
4: Then supposing you drink out of it, Donna.
3: Very well, I will.
7: No, Victor, it'll kill her. Wait, Donna. I'll drink it.
1: You're a fool, Victor. Come along.
4: This is going to be interesting.
7: Not as much as you think.
4: Get off of me, I'll shoot you. Maybe that'll hold you, Harvey.
3: Oh.
1: It's all right, Donna. Just hit my shoulder. Well, I hope you're satisfied now that it is poison, Victor.
4: Maybe. But you two are getting water someplace.
1: Please. Please, don't take that canteen, Victor. It's for Donna.
4: All right. All right. You two are getting this water from someplace. Hand over that canteen, Donna.
7: No, no, I said that's for Donna.
4: I'll take care of it. For all of us. And if either of you make a move toward me, I'll shoot you both. Good night. And sleep tight. Both of you.
0: The night slowly fades and the chill of dawn creeps in. Then, as the sun comes over the horizon, Harvey stirs fretfully, opens his eyes and looks for Donna. She sits beyond the dead embers of the campfire, her hands folded before her, staring blankly into space. Harvey raises up with a start and moves quickly to her side. Victor is sprawled on his back, the hilt of a hunting knife protruding from his chest.
7: Donna, Donna. Good Lord, what's happened to Victor?
3: He's dead.
7: Dead? That knife. I chose, Donna.
3: Yes, it's mine. Now no one will ever know. Will I?
7: No.
3: I had to.
7: Hello there. Dr. Saunders. Here we are.
8: Thank heaven we found you. We sighted the ship and built a signal fire. They're waiting for... What's this?
7: Oh, Victor must have gone crazy in the night and stabbed himself.
8: I see. Right. He's dead, Harvey. How did this happen?
7: I told you. He must have
8: stabbed himself.
3: No, no, he didn't. No, I stabbed him.
8: What?
3: It's my knife. I got to thinking. I did. I crept over and stabbed him.
8: I see. When did you do this, Donna?
3: It was not more than an hour ago. I couldn't help it, Doctor. I couldn't help
7: please,
3: it.
7: Please, Donna, please. You've nothing to fear.
3: I didn't want anybody to know. Because of Alice. My daughter.
8: They won't know, Donna. You didn't kill him.
7: What?
8: He's been dead for at least 3 hours.
3: What do you mean?
8: Look at his eyes. Look at his lips and his tongue and the swelling of his stomach. You test this pool, Harvey.
7: Yes.
1: Every pool we've come to has been heavy in mineral content. I warned him, but he thought we were lying to him. Last night he pulled a gun and took down his canteen. There wasn't very much in it, but it was all we had.
9: He's been drinking whiskey. Naturally, just a little water wouldn't satisfy him. So he drank from the pool. Ah, poor Victor. I guess it's just as well.
1: Don't worry, Donna. No one will ever know. Will they, Doctor?
9: There's nothing to tell. Except Victor Jackson poisoned himself in a fit of extreme thirst.
10: No, Donna. No one will ever know. You did your best. You tried hard to make things work out. But somehow fate seemed to take things right out of your hands. But you know better, don't you, Harvey? You know what happened. Tell us. Tell us, Harvey.
1: After Victor took the canteen from Donna and drank the few swallows in it, he fell off to sleep. Then I took the canteen and filled it from the poison pool. I knew he'd wake up with a greater thirst. And he did. But I'm not sorry. He's better off. And I found I do love Donna. And I'll take care of her for the rest of our days.
10: There you are. From drama to tragedy, and from tragedy to a beautiful love story wherein they live happily ever after. I know.

0: 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Original music for this production was composed and conducted by Wilbur Hatch. The Whistler is written and directed by J. Donald Wilson and originates from Columbia Square in Hollywood. Next week, same time,
1: I, The Whistler, will return to tell you another unusual tale. Good night.
0: This is the Columbia Broadcasting System.

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In The Whistler.

things, for I walk by night. I know many strange tales hidden in the hearts of men and women who have stepped into the shadows. 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

0: And now, the Whistler's strange story, Till Death Do Us Part.
1: Roy Layton's quarters in the cheap boarding house were anything but inviting. And from where he sat on the edge of the sagging, brass-posted bed, Roy's view of the outside world was a dismal one. The assortment of unopened bills and collection notices in the nearby wastebasket held their grim message, too. They told him that he'd have to be moving on soon, change his address. The one that he wanted, but had given up hoping for, wasn't there. Never would be, he reasoned. And the knock on the door, rousing him from his mental fumblings, could mean only one thing. The landlady and her oft-repeated demand.
2: I'm back again, Mr. Layton, to ask you once and for all, do you have...
3: The rent money. I know. You know that the minute I hear from
2: You've
3: my uncle...
2: You've been saying that for months now. The minute you hear from your Uncle Morton in Mexico. Well, I'm tired of that, too. Tired of hearing of an uncle that, for all I know, might not even exist.
3: Oh, you're so sweet. A real doll. I'm sorry about the rent. Now, if you'll excuse me, I'm going out to get a breath of air. Good night, Mrs. Fazakerly. I'd appreciate it if you'd fix the latch while I'm out.
2: I'll fix the latch. I'll weld it shut. That's what I'll do.
1: As you leave the house and start walking toward Vermont Avenue, you're pretty sure that this time your landlady means what she says. It's tough, isn't it, Roy? Things never seem to go right for you. You'd like a drink, then decides you'd better skip it. Conserve the few dollars you have left in case your landlady carries out her threat to lock you out. Then you remember Angelo's, a second-rate cocktail lounge a couple of blocks away, where as late as yesterday, your credit was still good. But once there, you find things have changed Angelo's, too. Matt, the bartender, is even slower than usual in coming over to you.
4: Sorry,
1: kid. And when he does...
4: No dice.
5: Huh? What are you talking about, Mac? I didn't even order.
4: Well, I thought I'd save you the trouble. Angelo's has no more stuff on the cuff.
5: But, Mac, I haven't run up a bill on him. At least not a big one.
4: Yeah, Angelo knows that. But he wants to keep it that way. I'm sorry, kid. I just work here. I want to keep on working here.
6: In that case, you better get busy and fix my friend a drink.
5: Huh?
6: You don't mind, do you, Roy?
5: Roy?
6: Roy Layton. That is your name, isn't it?
5: Sure. Only how did you know?
6: Oh, I know quite a little about you. Been checking up. What's his name?
5: Oh, Mac?
6: Mac, yes. Mac, you better get started before all your ice melts. Pair of scotch and sodas.
4: Oh, sure, lady. Sure.
5: Say, now, wait a minute. Why should a good-looking strange gal...
6: Now, Roy, don't go saying things you don't mean. Besides, I don't have to be a strange gal. Not if you know my name. It's Linda. Linda McKelvey.
5: So?
6: So, don't you think it's kind of pretty?
5: Maybe. Anyway, these drinks are... Set them down easy, Mac.
4: Yeah.
5: And since I'm drinking with a lady, trot out a couple of cocktail napkins.
4: Okay.
6: Thank you, Mac.
4: Skip it.
6: To us, Roy.
5: Sure. To us. Drink's okay.
6: Very good for a place like this.
5: You look like you could afford better. What brought you along?
6: You.
5: Me? Oh, sure. Now, look, lady.
6: Linda.
5: Hey, Linda, look, I'm just sitting here minding my own business.
6: But unable to do any, huh?
5: So that's my business, too.
6: And mine. Roy, I've been checking up on you for quite a while. And you fit my picture very nicely. And, you do need $5,000.
5: Yeah. I need $5,000. Oh, I get it. Santa Claus finally got my letter and he sent you to bring it.
6: Nothing like that. It's nothing altruistic.
5: Big word. You are out of place here.
6: So are you, Roy. I've got $5,000 that says you are. Going to listen to me?
5: How can I help it? Go ahead.
6: Roy, Roy, I'm... Well, I'm used to nice things.
5: Mm-hmm.
6: To be crass, I like money. My share, I mean. Maybe even a little bit more. I guess I'm just not a very nice person.
5: Not many of my friends are. But I'm still listening.
6: Fair enough. Oh, how about going somewhere else, huh?
5: Hmm?
6: My car's parked outside.
5: Okay, lady.
6: Linda. And you'd better get used to it.
1: It's as bewildering to you as it was to Mac, isn't it, Roy? This girl, Linda McKelvey, dropping into your life from nowhere. Talking in circles and buying rounds of drinks. You wonder when the dream will turn into a nightmare. When she is going to give you the name of the bank she once held up. But it's nothing like that, is it? And sitting beside her in the car, you finally get the complete picture. It's a little fantastic. You want her to repeat parts of it, and then it's all quite clear.
7: You really mean it? You want me to marry you, and you'll pay me $5,000.
6: Now, is it such a difficult assignment?
7: No, but...
6: But you still can't see why, huh? All right, I'll run through it again. As many times as you want to hear it, Roy. I've got to have a husband. A legal, honest-to-goodness man about the house.
7: And you've got to have him, me, by this certain date you mentioned.
6: Yes, my 25th birthday, 2 months from now. It's all simple enough. My late uncle was eccentric. Narrow-minded, opinionated.
7: And rich.
6: Very rich. According to his will, if I marry on or before my 25th birthday, I inherit over $250,000. And if I don't, everything goes to charity.
7: And you are your favorite charity.
6: I certainly am.
7: But why me, Linda? You could have lots of guys.
6: I don't want lots of guys.
7: Oh, now, wait a minute. You don't know me for madam.
6: All right, Roy. I'll tell you the truth. I love someone else, but I made the mistake of falling for a married man. And his divorce won't be final for 6 months. That's too late to meet the demands of the inheritance.
7: Oh, that's different. You want to eat your cake and have 250 G's.
6: Well, something like that. Well, Roy?
7: I marry you, we make it look good, and then later we get a quiet divorce.
6: Exactly. You're $5,000 richer, and nobody's the wiser. Once I've got the money, there's nothing anybody can do about it. What do you say, Roy?
7: I say I wish I had a rich uncle. Mine, he doesn't even answer my letters. Yours leaves you $250,000.
6: Why, that $5,000 will give you a new start in life, Roy. And until we're divorced, why, you'll dress well and live quite comfortably in Mr. and Mrs. Roy Layton's apartment. Well, must I on bended knee?
7: Find the preacher, honey. I'll do anything for money.
6: Flatterer.
1: The wedding a few days later isn't what every boy and girl dreams about, is it, Roy? But the hollow words the pair of you speak are just as binding in a legal sense. And you drive off swiftly as Mr. and Mrs. Roy Layton. You even have a sense of elation in the new clothes you're wearing. And returning to Linda's top floor apartment, 12 floors up in the best part of town, makes it complete. More complete than either of you expected. For as you step from the elevator and she opens the door to let you in. What the devil?
8: No, Linda, dear, don't come in. He must carry you. Carry you across the threshold.
6: Oh, yes. Well, Roy?
5: Oh, of course. Great, great.

0: How did they get in here?
1: Mr. Knowles manages the apartment.
0: Oh. Well, incidentally, it's some layout.
1: As I told you, I like nice things, Royce.
0: Yeah, yeah.
1: You know that Miss Prentice? We'll have to watch her. She's an inquisitive type.
0: Hmm?
1: But wait. She can help us in a way. Her balcony adjoins this one. It won't hurt a bit to let her see us out there once in a while looking over the city.
0: My arms around you, a few fervent kisses. Got the idea?
1: Just for Miss Prentice, yes.
0: Well, anyway, this beats stevedoring in Frisco, working in the Oklahoma oil fields, digging around Mexico when Uncle Mort was wildcatting.
1: Well, make yourself to home, Mr. Layton.
0: Okay, Mrs. Layton, I'll do just that.
2: It's all going smoothly, isn't it, Roy? Just as Linda planned it. As the weeks go by, you meet other people in the apartment. People Linda had met before she married you. They seem to like you. And most of all, they approve of the match. Linda assures you there'll be no trouble in having her uncle's lawyer accept it all as completely genuine. As the weeks pass, both play your roles well. And then late one afternoon, you hear some excitement in the hall and rush to the door.
3: Oh, you poor dear. You might have been killed.
1: I'm all right now. Really, I am.
3: You'd better lie down, dear, as soon as you get inside.
4: That fool, he wasn't even looking where he was going.
5: What is it? What's happened?
1: I'm all right now, Roy. It was nothing at all.
4: She was backing out of the garage. Another car hit her.
1: Oh, well, thanks very much, you two, but please don't bother anymore. Roy can take care of it.
4: I'll carry you into the bedroom.
1: Now, you don't have to carry me, Roy. I'll be all right.
3: Poor dear.
4: Maybe I better call a doctor.
1: No, Roy, I'm not hurt. I'm just shaken up.
3: I don't think it's bad. It's only... Well, it could have been so much worse. Just think, Mr. Layton. What would you have left if anything really happened to her?
0: Yes. Yes, what would I have? Well, it's a terrible thought, Miss Prentice. Terrible.

0: Miss Prentice's question planted an interesting thought in your mind when she asked you what you'd have left if anything happened to Linda, didn't it, Roy? In the days that follow Linda's near accident, you often ask yourself the same question. What would you have if anything fatal happened to Linda? Then the answer is very attractive, isn't it, Roy? You'd have $250,000. As Linda's husband, you'd inherit her money. But there's an easier way than murder, isn't there, Roy? A safer way. If you can make Linda fall in love with you, you'll be able to share her money. It's worth a try. You plan your campaign very carefully. Carry it out with all the charm at your command. Then one evening, while the two of you are out dancing, you suggest a breath of air and lead Linda from the dance floor to the beautiful terrace outside.
1: May I have a cigarette, Roy?
2: Why, sure, sure. There you are.
1: Thanks. Thanks again. Oh, isn't it a beautiful night? I just love it out here.
2: Linda.
1: Yes?
2: Linda, I've been thinking about us. This little act we're putting on.
1: You've been doing splendidly, darling.
2: Uh-huh. Yes, the happy, devoted husband, head over heels in love with his pretty bride. Yes, yes. Only now, Linda. Now it's no longer an act.
1: What? What do you mean?
2: Isn't it quite obvious?
1: You're in love with me?
2: Oh, so much in love with you, Linda.
1: No, wait, Roy.
2: I know. It wasn't in the bargain to fall in love, but I have fallen in love, Linda. I couldn't help it.
1: Roy.
2: Oh, now, look, I'm really not such a bad guy. I'm a good dancer. I wear my clothes well, in perfect health.

0: Oh, I do have a few faults, that's true, but...
1: Roy. Roy, I'm not in love with you.
0: But you... You could be, darling.
1: No, Roy. Oh. Please don't...
0: Oh, Linda. Linda, darling.
1: Let me go, Roy, please.
0: I shouldn't have kissed you. I know that, but
1: look,
0: Linda...
1: We made a bargain. Now, let's keep it that way.
0: Oh, but Linda, please.
1: I mean it, Roy.
0: Okay. Okay.
1: I'm sorry, but that's the way it's got to be.
0: Yeah. I'm sorry, too. Very sorry. Scenes that doesn't see Roy. And you're certain there's nothing you can do to make her change her mind about the divorce. There isn't time. Linda has told you the money from her inheritance is already deposited to her credit at her bank. And in a week or so, the two of you will be on your way to Reno and that quiet divorce. No, there isn't time to make her fall in love with you, Roy. But you decide there is time for something else. Next day, Linda leaves before luncheon to spend the afternoon at her lawyer's office, finishing up her affairs. Long after she's gone, you pace the floor of the apartment, searching your mind for a plan, a way to kill Linda, make it appear to be an accident. Early that afternoon, you're in the bedroom looking around when... Hello?
2: Roy?
0: Yes?
2: This is Amelia Fleming.
0: Oh, Mrs. Fleming, how are you?
2: I'm splendid, thank you. Is Linda home?
0: Why, no, she isn't. I don't expect her back until after 5 or so.
2: I see. Well, it was nothing important, really.
0: Well, I'm sure she'll be back around 5. Why don't you call her then?
2: Oh, you better have her call me. I'd probably call while she was in the bathtub.
0: Oh, but don't you worry about that. Linda generally takes the phone right...
2: Yes? Roy?
0: Oh, yes, Mrs. Fleming. I'll tell Linda you called and have her phone you.
2: Oh, that's fine. Bye.
0: You stand there for a moment, staring at the telephone in your hand. Then slowly you replace the receiver, walk back into the living room. A plan has suddenly emerged, hasn't it, Roy? A telephone, a loose wire, and a bathtub full of water. You've read of it happening, and you're sure there's no reason why it can't work. And by the time Linda returns shortly after 5, you've arranged everything. You wait until you hear the bathwater running. Then you call out to her in the bedroom. Linda?
1: Yes?
0: I'm going out for a few minutes. Fresh out of cigarettes. Can I get you anything?
1: Not a thing, Roy.
0: I'll be back soon.
1: No hurry. I'm going to soak in the tub for a while.
0: You walk down to the corner drugstore, wait over a cup of coffee for 5 minutes. Then you step to the phone booth. But there's someone inside. You look at your watch and return to the counter. 5 minutes go by, and then 10. And then the booth door opens, and the woman who had been monopolizing the phone walks away. Still time, isn't there, Roy? You're certain of that. Linda will still be in the tub, the phone on the stand within easy reach. When she answers it, the loose wire will pull away from the receiver and fall into the tub of water.
2: Hello?
0: Linda? Linda? That does it. Slowly, you walk back to the apartment. But instead of going on up to your apartment on the 12th floor, you stop at the manager's apartment and ring the bell.
3: Yes? Oh, Mr. Layton.
0: Mr. Knowles, I wonder if you'd do something for me.
3: Of course, of course.
0: Well, our refrigerator's been acting up a bit lately. I'd like you to have a look at it, if you don't mind.
3: Be glad to, Mr. Layton.
0: I hope I'm not taking you away from your dinner.
3: Oh, no, nothing like that. Come on, let's go up and have a look at it, eh?
0: It seems like it's been running a lot more than it should.
3: That's so? Well, we just see what's wrong.
0: Yes, sir. Come in. Linda! Linda, you home, darling? Oh, that's funny. She should be around. Linda!
1: Yes, Roy? Why, what's the matter, Roy?
0: Oh, nothing. It's just that you answered so suddenly, that's all.
1: Oh, Oh, good evening, Mr. Knowles.
3: Good evening, ma'am.
4: I asked Mr. Knowles up to have a look at our refrigerator, Linda. You know it hasn't been acting right.
1: Oh, hasn't it?
4: No, it hasn't.
1: Well, I'm awfully glad you're here, Mr. Knowles. I was about to come downstairs to ask you to call the telephone company. Something rather startling just happened. It scared me to death.
3: Well, what's that, ma'am?
1: Well, I'd just gotten out of my tub when the phone rang. It was on the stand in the bathroom, and I picked up the receiver, and, why, the wire just slipped out. It fell into the tub.
3: Say, we better see about that right away. Good thing you weren't in the tub when it happened, Mrs. Layton.
1: Well, I should say so. I might have been electrocuted.
0: It didn't work, did it, Roy? And Linda is still very much alive. Somehow you manage to cover your disappointment, act properly concerned over the near tragedy. You've got to find another way now, and there isn't much time left. It's after dinner that the idea comes to you. Perfect, isn't it, Roy? And this time you'll make certain, while Linda is busy in the kitchen, you slip out onto the balcony, take a wrench, and loosen the bolts on the handrail. If Linda leans against the rail, your problem is solved. If not a light push, just the slightest jar will accomplish your purpose. And Linda's money will belong to you. At the sound behind you, you drop the wrench into the flower box and straighten up.
1: What are you doing, Roy?
3: Oh, nothing. I just looking for my cufflink. I must have dropped it here somewhere.
1: Oh, Roy, I meant to tell you. While I was downtown today, I made plane reservations for tomorrow. We'll be leaving in the afternoon, 4:00.
3: Oh, I see. So this is our last evening here.
1: I'm afraid so.
3: Well, I'm going to miss all this, Linda. You won't change your mind, I suppose. I mean, about us.
1: No, Roy. I won't change my mind.
3: All right. Well, say, how about a drink out here on the balcony, huh? One last look at the city of Los Angeles together.
1: Why, Roy, I think that's a wonderful idea.
3: All right, you just stay right here, Linda. I'll get the drinks. Our farewell drink.
5: Whistler will return in just a moment with a strange ending to tonight's story. And now back to the Whistler.
0: There's little question of the suspect's guilt. To Police Lieutenant Cosgrove, it was a clear case of murder. The victim had been deliberately pushed off the 12th story balcony. Lieutenant Cosgrove knew that, and before long he'd know the motive, too. As he paced slowly back and forth in the small room at police headquarters, he felt certain that a full confession was close at hand. Finally, he stopped pacing, sat down in a chair facing the suspect, who was sitting rigid and tense, trying to avoid the lieutenant's gaze.
6: Look, you might as well break down and tell us what this is all about. You know, Miss Prentice, who lives in the apartment next to yours, saw you push your victim off the balcony.
1: All right.
6: Why, Mrs. Layton? Why did you do it?
1: It's a long story.
6: All right, take your time.
1: Perhaps it isn't such a long story at that. You see, I was born in Los Angeles. Lived here until a few years ago when I took a job in Mexico. And up to 6 months ago, I was secretary to a man there named Morton Layton.
6: Layton? Any relation to the deceased?
1: Yes. Yes, he was Roy's uncle. He died about 6 months ago. Before that, he'd been trying to find Roy. Roy wrote him several letters before he died, but Morton Layton never knew about them. I destroyed them.
6: Why?
1: Because I didn't want them to get together. And then when old man Layton died, I came back to Los Angeles, where I knew I'd find Roy and marry him.
6: And murdered him because you thought...
1: Well, I never knew it. He never knew that he was a missing heir. You see, his uncle struck it rich in Mexico.
7: He left him $250,000. I was trying to get that money for myself. As Roy's widow,

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Tonight, the tale of a man who betrayed his country for money. The story of how death carries a lunch kit.

0: I am the Whistler, and I know many things, for I walk by night. Secrets from the hearts of men and women who stepped into the shadows. Presently, I'll tell you of nameless terrors they dare not speak.
1: In a moment, the Whistler will tell you his gripping story. But first, I'd like to pass along an interesting comparison made by a Signal gasoline dealer who changed my motor oil recently. Signal four-star motor oil is like a bank, he said. The bank not only protects your money, but also pays you interest. This fine pre-war quality motor oil protects your motor by coating every part with a tough, lasting film of lubrication that resists heat and wear. I know Signal four-star is pre-war quality, and I know it protects my motor, I replied. But tell me, where does the interest come in? That, he said, is something extra you get. The carbon-removing property in Signal four-star motor oil. You see, laboratory tests prove that while it's lubricating your motor, Signal four-star motor oil actually dissolves out carbon that could cause serious motor damage. Well, then tell me, I asked, how come more people aren't using Signal four-star motor oil? When they find out about this feature, he replied, smart motorists switch to four-star in a hurry, especially operators of fleets of cars and trucks who keep a record of performance and can't afford to have vehicles laid up. Well, I said, I can't afford to have my car laid up either. And from now on, I'm giving my motor the oil that helps keep out carbon while it lubricates. Signal four-star motor oil. And now, the Whistler.
0: What is it that makes a man or a woman take that first fatal step down the wrong road? That step that looks so simple and so easy, but from which there is no turning back. There are many reasons, of course, many. In Peter's case, it was simply money. A man offered him a lot of money to forget something one morning, and he couldn't resist it. It didn't matter to Peter's that the man had a foreign accent, or that his country was at war, or that his crime was to be one of the lowest in the book. It was the money that mattered to Peters, and he didn't think much beyond that. At first, that is. But then the time came, and he was pulling his car up in front of the house where he was to meet the man with a foreign accent.
2: Hey, Jerry, why are we stopping?
3: Oh, I forgot to tell you, Pop. I have to stop here for just a minute. I have to see a sick friend.
2: But, Jerry, we haven't got much time. We'll be late for work.
3: Don't worry, Pop. I won't be long. I'll get you there in time. Be right with you.
0: Yes, this is it, Jerry. Your throat feels a little tight as you go upstairs and knock on the door.
4: Well, Peters, you're late. Come in.
3: Yeah, I had to pick up a guy.
4: What do you mean, pick up a guy?
3: Pop, my ride. I take him to work every night.
4: Where's he now?
3: Out in the car waiting.
4: You fool. That might be dangerous.
3: Oh, no. Would have been more suspicious if I hadn't picked him up.
4: What did you tell him?
3: I said I had to see a sick friend.
4: Good. All right, Peters. This is Gus, the one I told you about.
5: Hi, Keith.
3: Hello.
4: He's putting the finishing touches on now. They'll be ready in a minute.
0: Peters watched, fascinated, as old Gus continued his work. 3-4 minutes slipped by. By then, Pop out in the car began to get impatient.
3: Oh, the old fool. Fool, why doesn't he stop honking that horn?
4: Yes, why doesn't he?
3: I'll tell him to stop.
4: Please do. You think we need publicity?
3: I'll call down to him. I'll tell him to stop. Hey, Pop! Pop! Lay off the horn. Didn't I tell you this guy was sick?
2: But we're going to be late for work.
3: I'll be down in a few minutes. Take it easy.
2: Well, you'd better hurry up. I wouldn't want to be late, Jerry.
3: Yeah, yeah.
4: Who is this, Pop? Is he all right? Did he cause us any trouble?
3: No, I did what you said. I made friends with one of the old-timers down at the plant. Now I can't get rid of him.
4: How is it coming, Gus?
5: It's almost finished.
0: Yes, Gus the mechanic, an old hand and a good one, was almost finished. Peters has watched as he chipped out the inside of the thermos bottle, and now he was working on the detonator. It looked like one of those old-fashioned watches Peter's old man used to own. And as Gus started winding it, somehow the sound was so familiar, It sort of got Peters. For the first time, he wished he'd never started the thing.
5: What time you got, kid, eh?
4: Huh? What time have you got? What's the matter with you? Are you getting too nervous for us?
3: Nervous? Don't worry about me being nervous. It's, 8:29.
5: Okay, kid. What are you sweating about, huh?
3: Who, me?
5: Mr. Shark ain't sweating. Well, she'll go off at 6:30 tomorrow morning. Is that okay, Mr. Shark?
4: Fine, Gus.
5: Okay,
4: fine.
5: Kid, huh?
3: Yeah, okay.
5: Okay, then.
0: Gus went to the steel cupboard and took down a metal jug. He came back to the table with it, cradled in his arms. Shark leaned forward. Peters felt himself tightening up inside. Without thinking about it, he pulled a pack of cigarettes out of his jacket and put one in his mouth. He was about to strike the match when Shark looked up.
4: Put that match out, you fool.
3: What?
4: What's wrong with you? Haven't you any sense at all?
3: What do you mean?
4: Tell him, Gus.
5: Kid, if one spark got into this nitro, they wouldn't find enough of us to fill that matchbox.
3: Oh.
0: The unlit cigarette turned to garbage in Peter's mouth. He spit it out and stamped it to pieces on the cement floor. Shocked and Gus looked at each other and grinned. That didn't help Peter's feelings any. When it came to the payoff, it'll be up to him, not these wise guys.
5: Your lunch kit.
3: Here it is. I just bought it this afternoon.
5: Well, look how pretty it is, Mr. Shark. It's a shame to spoil it.
4: Huh? All right, finish with it, Gus. We'll make the jokes later.
0: Gus opened the lunch kit and took the bottle out. He screwed the detonator into the cap, and when it fitted right, he laid it aside. Then he put a siphon into the thermos bottle and opened the jug of nitroglycerin. He poured out a thick, yellowish liquid, and when the thermos bottle was full, he put the top on the jug and carried it carefully back to the cupboard.
5: You better be far away when this goes off, kid.
3: I'll be far away, all right.
4: Peters is a smart boy, Gus. He comes to us well recommended.
0: Gus didn't say anything after that. He bent down over his table and his eyes tightened up till you could barely see them. He worked quickly, and you could see he knew what he was doing. Watching him, Peters began to feel a little better about everything. Now Gus was finished. He put the thermos bottle of nitro back inside the lunch kit, and then the sandwich and the orange. Then he closed the kit and handed it to Peters.
5: Here you are. And don't drop it.
3: I won't.
4: Now, are you sure everything is all right?
3: Yeah, everything's all right, Mr. Shock.
4: I want to see you here tomorrow afternoon at 1:00.
3: I'll be here, don't worry.
4: Peters, stop using that expression. We never worry.
5: There's your friend again, huh?
4: All right, Peters. Get out of here. Go before the old fool gets us all into trouble.
0: Peters had been with Gus and Mr. Shock for some time, and it was almost 9:00 now. It was a nice night, but Peters wasn't going to enjoy it. The old man was sitting in the Chevy smoking his pipe as Peters walked up.
6: Is that you, Jerry?
3: Yeah.
6: It's about time. What kept you?
3: We got to talking. He's pretty sick.
6: Well, we're going to be late for work, Jerry. Is that any way?
3: You should have taken the bus.
6: And what about you?
3: I'd have been late, so what?
6: So what? That ain't no attitude, Jerry.
3: Okay, okay. Here, put this lunch kit in the dashboard compartment. And be careful with it.
0: The drive to the plant was something Peters would never forget. Just thinking about what was in that lunch kit was enough to drive him nuts. He ran into something. If a tire blew, if a speck of dust got into his eye and he ran off the road, he stayed off the main highway. Too much traffic.
6: This ain't the right road, Jerry.
3: It'll get us there.
6: We've been going 25 all the way. Can't you go any faster? We're going to be late, Jerry.
3: We'll get there.
6: Oh, you young fellas of today. You're a strange, disturbing lot. You've a fever in your blood. You're restless and you don't know why. Yeah, you're a strange lot. And I don't know what the end will be.
3: What's that?
6: What's what?
3: That rattling, what is it?
6: I don't know, Jerry. It sounds like your lunch kit.
3: Here, let me at it.
6: Well, what are you worrying about that for? We're going to be late.
3: Stop telling me we're going to be late. Stop jabbering. Let me alone, will you?
6: Yes, Jerry.
3: You think the lunch kit will be okay now?
6: You packed it in pretty well.
3: Okay, but if it starts rattling and I don't hear it, let me know right away. You hear me, Pop?
6: I'll let you know, Jerry. You sure think a lot of that lunch kit.
3: Yeah. Yeah, I sure do.
0: At last, they got to the plant. The night shift was already at work. The parking lot was jammed with cars. Yes, they were late, but Peters was glad of that. Now he'd be able to park near the entrance, and later on he'd be able to get out in a hurry.
3: Okay, Pop, this is it. I'm sorry I made you late.
6: Oh, that's all right, Jerry. You mind if I go back with you in the morning?
3: Okay, just be here prompt. I won't wait for you.
0: Peters took out the lunch kit and started for the main gate. The guard was standing there, inspecting everybody with a flashlight. Peters grinned at him and snapped the lunch kit open.
3: How are you tonight?
7: Okay. Not eating much, are you?
3: No, not much.
7: Well, you ought to put some weight on you. Pass.
0: Peters punched in, changed his clothes quickly, and left the lunch kit in his locker. Stomach felt funny, and he figured he'd probably look pretty haggard. So he went up to the washroom and washed his face and let the cold water run on his wrists. It was then he noticed that he'd left his wristwatch in his street clothes. It was against the rules to go back into the locker room until the shift was over. And now, all night long, he wouldn't know what time it was. Have to ask, have to guess. The ache in the pit of his stomach got worse. It wouldn't do to get sick tonight. So he drank a lot of water and the pain went away. And then he picked up his riveting gun and went to work in the shop.
8: Hey, what are you doing? Stop that gun.
3: What's wrong, Mr. Davis?
8: What's wrong? Don't you see with your own eyes what's wrong? Is that any way to rivet a flap? Where's your clamps? Where's your sage?
3: Gee, I'm sorry, Mr. Davis.
8: Don't be sorry. Do it right. Come on, get on the ball, Peters.
0: Yeah, get on the ball, Peters. Don't be so nervous. Don't show how you feel down inside. Concentrate. Think. But you can't think, can you, Peters? All you can find in your consciousness is the thought of that lunch kit sitting in your locker. All you can remember is that thermos bottle filled to the top with nitro. All you can think of is that detonator set for 6:30.
3: Hey, Pop, what time is it?
6: 1:30, Jerry.
3: Hey, Pop, what time is it?
6: It's 3:10.
3: Hey, Pop, what time is it?
6: Oh, what's eating you, Jerry? It's 4:25.
3: Pop, what time is it?
6: Jerry, what's wrong with you? Why, you're as white as a sheet.
3: I don't know, my stomach.
6: Hey, guys, Jerry's passed out. Come over here, quick.
1: 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Let every go signal remind you that you do go farther with Signal gasoline.

0: when Peters woke up, he was lying on a cot in the plant dispensary, and the staff doctor was bending over him.
1: How do you feel now, son?
2: Better.
1: You ever had a spell like this before?
2: No, I never did, Doc.
1: You're pretty nervous, aren't you?
2: No, I'm all right.
1: I don't know. Your pulse was going 50 miles an hour when they brought you in.
2: Yeah, but I'm all right now, Doc. I want to go back to the job.
1: You want to what? What kind of a doctor would I be to send you back to your job? Come on, relax.
2: But I'm okay now.
1: Take it easy. Take it easy.
2: Doc, what time is it?
1: Oh, it's 5:30 now. The shift ends in half an hour.
2: Oh.
1: Here, you hold this glass of water.
2: What are you going to do?
1: I'm going to give you a couple of grains of barbitol. Take you in the next room and put you to sleep for a couple of hours. That'll fix you up. What's the matter with you? Now look at that mess.
2: I don't want to go to sleep. I'm all right.
1: Yes, you're all right. You can't even hold a glass of water. You're in fine shape.
2: But I got things to do as soon as the shift's over.
1: Well, they can wait. Your health is more important. I'll hold this glass myself.
2: Well, Doc, look, I'm okay. I don't like to take dope.
1: This isn't dope. It'll slow you down and you'll wake up feeling like a new man. You little fellows, you don't know how to relax. It's a wonder you live as long as you do. Here, take the pill. I'll put it in your mouth. All right, swallow some water. Now, come along with me. There's a cot in the next room. Now, you just lie there and behave yourself. In a few minutes, you'll be sleeping like a baby.
2: Okay.
1: That's right. I will put these blankets up over you. You okay now?
2: Yes, Doc.
1: All right. I'll turn out the light. Good night, young fellow.
2: Good night.
0: You spit out the pill, didn't you, Peters? Good thing you thought of holding that pill under your tongue. If you'd swallowed it and gone to sleep. Well, you don't even want to think about that. There's a window in the room. He said it was 5:30. When the whistle blows at 6, you get up. Slip out the window and outside. Yeah, it'll work. Now you better rest. Rest. Only you can't rest, can you? The doctor said it was 5:30, and that was a long time ago. What's holding up that whistle? Why did you forget your wristwatch? Relax, you have to control yourself. If you cramp up again, you're sunk. But what if something's wrong? What if the whistle doesn't go off when it should, and no one notices before it's too late? What then? A pint of pure nitro. With all this oil and paint and airplane dope, this place will explode like an ammunition dump. There's that whistle. Something's happened to it. Gotta get out of here. Get out!
2: That's over. Now I gotta act fast. Get out of here. Do everything right.
0: Getting out of the dispensary was easy. There was a shed right below the window. Peters dropped to the roof of that and then to the ground. He didn't feel too good. He was still weak from the cramp. There was no time to think about that now. When he got to the locker room, the boys were climbing out of their work clothes, getting ready for the shower room.
3: Hiya, Peters. You okay now?
2: Yeah, I feel fine.
4: Better stop drinking that turpentine, Jerry, huh?
5: Boy, you had me worried, Jerry.
2: I'm okay now, Pop.
5: Do I still get to ride?
2: Huh? Yeah.
5: I'll see you later, then. I'm going to take a shower.
0: Peters changed into his street clothes and nothing flat, not caring particularly how he looked. What if that doctor looked in and found him gone? Don't give him a chance to catch up with you, Jerry. When he was ready, the other guys were in the shower room. That was the break he wanted. He took the lunch kit out of his locker and slid it underneath. Then he looked at his wristwatch. 6:04. He had 25 minutes to get away. Walking down past the front offices. No one else around yet. Couldn't walk too fast. Not too fast. Not too slow. Act natural. Past the foreman's office. Not too fast.
6: Peters.
2: Oh, hello, Mr. Davis.
6: Peters, how are you feeling now?
2: I'm all right, Mr. Davis.
6: Good. Say, come into the office for a minute. I want to talk to you. Been meaning to for some time now.
2: Now?
6: Sure, now.
2: I'm in a kind of a hurry, Mr. Davis.
6: Oh, it's 6 o'clock in the morning. Nobody's in a hurry. Come in.
2: All right, but just for a minute.
6: Yeah. Close the door.
2: Yeah.
6: Sit down.
2: I really can't stay long, Mr. Davis. I'm supposed to meet someone.
6: Meet someone? Oh, at 6 o'clock in the morning? You still look pale, Peters. Sure you feel all right?
2: Oh, yes. Mr. Davis, it's about the mistake I made tonight in riveting. It's just that
6: No, forget it. Everybody makes mistakes. I'm the foreman. I make mistakes.
2: Well, then I...
6: Look at you squirming in that chair. Must be your blondes you're going to meet.
2: Yeah,
6: it takes a woman to get a man upset like you are.
2: Mr. Davis, I...
6: Yeah. You got to go. Well, look. I always have a little talk with the new boys. Sort of a bull session.
2: Couldn't we get together tomorrow?
6: How do you like our little plan?
2: It's fine, Mr. Davis.
6: Well, we're all mighty proud of the job we're doing here.
2: Mr. Davis,
6: I've got a son overseas myself. Feel that this is the best way to back him up. Guess most everybody who works here feels the same. Hey, Peters! Peters! Come back here. What's the matter? What's wrong with that guy?
0: Okay. Slow down, Peters. He's not chasing you. Look at your watch. 6:14. There's still plenty of time to get away. Leave the main building. Start across the yard for the main gate. It's still dark. You're one of the first out.
7: Hey, you! Hey, slow down, will you? How far have I got to chase you?
2: What do you want?
7: You know as well as I do what I want. You forgot something.
2: What did I forget?
7: You forgot to punch the time clock.
2: I'll do it tomorrow.
7: Tomorrow? Then it'll be my neck. You're not leaving this plant till you punch out, mister.
2: All right. I'll go back and punch out.
7: Where's the fire? You ought to work that energy out during your shift, young fella.
2: Yeah. Okay. Hey.
7: What?
2: There are 20 guys in line ahead of me.
7: Well, sure. What did you expect? You ain't the only one on this shift, you know.
2: Hey, look, fella, I got to get to town early. How about letting me punch out now?
8: End of the line, bud.
2: Well, it'll just take me a second.
9: End of the line.
8: Yeah, we all want to get to town early, bud.
2: Okay.
0: Take it easy, Peters. You've still got time. Get down at the end of the line and stop making yourself conspicuous.
10: Hi there, Peters.
2: Hello.
10: Say, I think Pop's looking for you.
2: Yeah?
11: The old guy sort of adopted you, ain't he?
2: Yeah.
11: Sure a long line tonight, huh?
2: Yeah,
10: well, not much to do at 6 o'clock in the morning.
11: My missus will be sleeping when I get home.
10: Yeah. Well, how you feeling now?
12: Me?
2: Huh?
11: Grand.
2: Oh, okay.
10: How you feeling, eh?
2: Say, is my watch right? I have 6:18.
10: Well, yeah. 6:19 I got. I could be wrong.
12: Name?
2: Peters.
12: Check. Name?
10: Thomas.
0: He finally got to the parking lot. But a whole lot of people are out now, and it's going to be crowded if you don't hurry, Peters. It's a little cold, too, and it takes a couple of seconds for the motor to catch. It's 6:21, Peters. No time to waste now. You're fighting for your life. Start backing out, quick.
11: Hey, look out! Hey, you! Look at my headlights. What's the matter with you? Come out here and see what you did to my headlights.
2: I'm sorry. I'll pay for them.
11: That ain't the idea. You can't buy headlights like this anymore.
2: All right. Peters is my name. Jerry Peters. I work in Shop 5. I'll see you tonight. We'll work out something.
11: Not so fast. I've got to write this down. Got a pencil?
2: Here's my pen. Use it.
11: Jerry Peters. Shop 5?
2: Yeah.
11: Okay, here's your pen. I'll see you tonight. You ought to watch where you're going this time of the morning.
2: Back up and let me out, will you, fella?
11: Are you guys always in a hurry? That's how trouble starts. All right, my partner's backed her up. It's clear now.
2: Thanks. You gotta hurry.
12: Jerry, wait. You're forgetting me. Hey, Jerry, wait for me. Wait, will you? Wait. Hey, Jerry.
5: He got away.
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0: Yes, Jerry Peters got away from the plant. By 6:29, he was a good mile from the plant, racing along to safety. Back in the parking lot, Pop had something to say about the younger generation.
1: How do you like that? These young fellas, I don't know what the end will be.
2: What's the matter, Pop? You look like you got your dander up.
1: Well, who wouldn't? He went off and left me. These young people got no sense of responsibility at all. Last night, he drives like a turtle. This morning, he races out of here like a demon and leaves me standing.
2: Not too bad, Pop. Maybe somebody else will give you a ride.
1: Oh, I can get a bus. But this'll teach me to do a guy a favor.
2: What do you mean, Pop?
1: Well, that Jerry. He was going to ride me into town. So I come out here looking for him, and he's not at the car. So I go back in the plant to look, and I miss him. When I get back here, he's driving off.
2: Yeah, but what's the favor you did him?
1: Well, he was so darn particular about it. Then he goes off and leaves it under his locker. But I found it, and I put it in his car for him.
2: What?
1: His lunch kit.
2: Hey.
1: Now, I wonder what in the world that could have been.

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0: 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This evening's titles were Avarice, Death Has a Thirst, Till Death Do Us Part, and Death Carries a Lunch Kit. 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This evening's show was presented in memory of Robert Weekland. Tune in again next Thursday evening, same time, same place, for another set of white knuckle, edge of your seat, spine-tingling thrillers, here on Audio Theater. This is Evan saying, thanks for listening. Till then, have a great one.
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0: Good evening. This is Aaron. Welcome to Audio Theater for Wednesday, March 18th, 2026. This evening on Audio Theater, we present a Western quad play from the old-time radio series Gunsmoke. This evening's titles are The Guitar, Stage Holdup, Blood Money, and Claustrophobia. These shows originally aired back on the evenings of December 26th, 1953, and January 2nd, March 27th, and May 11th, 1954, respectively, and were requested by Aaron from Pennsylvania. United States Marshal Matt Dillon brings law and order to the Old West momentarily. Enjoy this evening's presentation.
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Around Dodge City and in the territory on west, there's just one way to handle the killers and the spoilers, and that's with a U.S. Marshal and the smell of gun smoke.

Gunsmoke, the story of the violence that moved west with young America. The story of a man who moved with it, Matt Dillon, United States Marshal. Say there, next time you hear a crackling noise in your kitchen, better get up and investigate. Maybe somebody just couldn't wait for his breakfast of crackling crisp Post Toasties. And that's a treat you shouldn't miss. Post Toasties, you know, are the heap good cornflakes. Why, after one taste, I'll bet anything you'll agree with me. Post Toasties is just the best thing that's happened to corn since the Indians discovered it. There's nothing quite like sweet kernel corn flavor when it's toasted right in. Toasted into crisp, fresh cornflakes. Man, oh man, that's Post Toasties. Heap good cornflakes. Better try them. And now, Gunsmoke, starring William Conrad.

0: You sure are slow with that beer, Doc. I'm ready for another one.
1: You had enough last night, Chester. Matt told me you were still asleep at 9 o'clock this morning.
0: Oh, I was. And it was mighty kind of him not to wake me up. Say, are you sure he said he'd be back this afternoon?
1: That's what he told me. So I... Oh. Now, what in the world was that fella?
0: Who?
1: He just came in the door there with Tyler and Short.
0: Oh, him. That's Weed Pendle. He rode in on a mule a couple days ago.
1: Well, which has the bigger ears? Him or the mule?
0: Oh, he is funny looking, all right. And he acts peculiar, too.
2: That's a mighty scrawny mule, Pendle. I seen you on him this morning.
3: Pendle here is kind of scrawny yourself, Short. Maybe some beer would fatten him up a little.
0: I'd like some beer, all right. But I got no money.
3: Why'd you sell that guitar of yours?
0: Sell my guitar? No, I'd never do that.
2: You must have a nickel, at least.
0: Last money I had got stole.
2: Now, who'd dare steal money off a tiger like you, Pendle?
0: I was asleep. I started to wake up, but they kicked me in the head.
3: You call that a head? Looks to me more like your neck just growed out and haired over.
0: I ain't very handsome.
2: You sure ain't.
3: Hey, what'd your old lady think of you when she saw you, Pendle?
0: I don't know. She died.
3: Yeah, laughing, I'll bet.
0: Oh, now, that's enough, Tyler. That's too mean. Pendle's a harmless little fella.
3: Ain't nobody talking to you, Chester.
0: Well...
3: Bartender, three beers.
2: You buying, Tyler?
3: I'm proud to. A fine old soldier like Weed Pendle.
0: How'd you know I was a soldier?
3: I didn't.
2: Where was you a soldier, Pendle?
0: 3rd Illinois Cavalry.
3: Illinois? You was with the Yankees.
0: Well, I never done much. We had hard luck and never got to see no real Confederates at all. Just a bunch of ragged-tailed bushwhackers in South Missouri. They was led by an old chicken thief named Klein.
3: Yeah, so there was. Tell me something, Pendle. Did you ever kill any of Klein's men?
0: A few. Before I got shot myself. They caught some of them after and hung them. But I never did see a hanging.
3: You never saw a hanging?
0: Nowhere. I never did.
3: That's so. Well, Pendle, you're in luck. Since we was kind of in the war together, so to speak, I'm going to show you a hanging. You're about ready, ain't you, Short?
2: My rope's on my saddle. I'll get it and meet you out back.
0: They going to be a hanging? Real hanging?
3: It sure is. You're lucky, Pendle. You run into us just in time.
0: What are you talking about, Tyler? Who are you going to hang?
3: It's a kind of surprise, Chester. You can watch, too.
0: Here. You know it's against the law to hang people around here.
3: I saw Marshal Dillon ride out of town this morning. When he gets back, it'll be all over. And don't you try to buck me in Short, Chester. You'll die if you do. Come on, Pendle. You don't want to miss it.
0: Sure. What do you suppose they're up to, Doc?
1: And I don't know, Chester, but I'd like to find out.
0: Yeah, I guess it's better. I sure do wish Mr. Dillon was here.
1: I never did think much of Tyler and Short. They play no good.
0: I'm worried, Doc.
1: There they are.
0: Why, it's Pendle. They got a rope around his neck.
3: Of course, you won't see all the hanging, Pendle, just the start of it.
0: What are you hanging me for? I ain't done nothing.
2: You was in the 3rd Illinois Cavalry.
0: Well, sure.
2: We was fighting under that old chicken thief Klein in South Missouri. It's a real pleasure to hang a Yankee like you.
0: But I only done what they told me to. I didn't kill nobody on purpose. All right, now wait a minute, you two. You've gone far enough.
2: Shoot him, Tyler.
1: You go shooting anybody and you'll be the ones to end up on a rope.
2: Doc ain't armed. He never is. Go on, Tyler.
0: All right. You can try it. But you're sure going to have to kill me before you hang anybody.
3: I'll kill you.
4: You'll have to kill me too, Tyler.
0: Mr. Dillon.
3: Where'd he come from?
4: Take your rope off that man's neck, Short, and do it quick.
2: Sure, Marshal. Sure.
0: I told you you shouldn't hang me.
3: Oh, we was just funning the Marshal. We wasn't going to hang him.
4: What's this all about, Short?
2: Well, he's a Yankee, Marshal. Killed a lot of us in Missouri during the war. We was going to scare him and then run him off.
4: Well, you forget about that. And forget about the war, too. It's over. The next time I catch you up to anything like this, you're going to go to jail.
2: Go to jail? Over a dumb Yankee who don't own nothing but a skinny mule and a guitar?
4: Get out of here, Short. And you too, Tyler.
3: Okay, Marshal. But this Yankee better get out of here, too. Out of Dodge.
4: Shut up, Tyler. And get moving.
3: Sure. See you later, Pringle.

0: Marshal Dillon's here. He wants to see you.
1: I sure do thank you for letting me sleep in your jail last night, Marshal.
2: Where you been sleeping before, Pendle?
1: With my mule. I always do.
2: I hear you broke. What do you do for a living?
1: I never did nothing much, Marshal. Just ride around on my mule.
2: Well, what about your guitar? Don't you ever play and take up a collection or something?
1: Oh, no, Marshal. I wouldn't do that.
2: Why not? Can't you play well enough?
1: I don't know, Marshal. I never played it for nobody to hear, except me.
2: Ah. All right. Chester, take him over to the Texas Trail, huh? Maybe Sam can give him a job of some kind.
1: Well, it wouldn't be steady, would it?
2: Well, I don't know, but why shouldn't it be?
1: Because I'll be leaving in a day or two.
2: Oh? Where are you headed?
1: Nowhere.
2: Nowhere?
1: Just ride around on my mule. I always do.
2: And where are you from, anyway?
1: I was born in San Benito.
2: Oh, on the Rio Grande?
1: Yes. I left soon after. Took my guitar with me, though. Never did go back.
2: Well, if you're from Texas, how come you fought in the Union Army?
1: I don't know. One army's just like another, I guess.
2: Yeah, well, maybe you're right at that. Chester, take him over to Sam's.
3: All right, sir.
1: I left my guitar back. I'll go get it.
3: He sure is a peculiar little fellow, Mr. Dillon.
2: Yeah, pretty helpless, too.
3: You think Short and Collar will bother him anymore?
2: Well, knowing them, I believe they'd have hung him yesterday if they could have. You tell Sam to let me know if they even start talking to him again, huh?
3: Yes, sir, I will. They're about the meanest pair of men I ever knew.
2: Yeah, they are. And they'll think of something.
3: Well, Pennell said he's leaving in a day or two.
2: I hope that's soon enough, Chester.

0: Say, how are morning appetites at your house? 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
0: Now back to Gunsmoke.

0: I'd just come out of Delmonico's, and we're walking up Front Street.
1: Look at there, Mr. Dillon, across the plaza.
0: Yeah, I saw them. Let's go over there, Chester.
1: Here's Pendle and his mule, all right.
0: Yeah. And Tyler and Short, too. I told them to keep away from him.
1: What are they laughing at?
0: Now, they're laughing, but he isn't.
1: What do you suppose they've done to him now?
0: Look at his mule, Chester. Well, that's what they've done.
1: Oh, my goodness, Mr. Dillon, he's lost an ear.
2: I thought Yankees liked their mules that way, Short. At least I always heard they did.
3: I guess they're just no pleasing with some men, Tyler.
4: You shouldn't have done that to my mule.
5: Well, it's the marshal again.
0: Did you men do this?
3: Now, Marshal, we ain't done nothing to Pendle.
0: Did they do it, Pendle?
4: I tried to stop him, but Tyler held me. Then they gave me my mule's ear, Marshal. Right here. See?
0: Yeah. Turn around, both of you. Turn around, I said. Now take their guns, Chester.
1: Yes, sir.
3: Can't do nothing out of Marshal. We didn't hurt Pendle, no.
0: I don't like what you did to his mule.
1: I got him, Mr. Dillon.
0: I reckon you can turn around again. I ought to cut an ear off of each of you, but I can't do that. So I'm going to do the next best thing.
6: Now look here, Marshal.
0: Now leave him there, Chester. Pendle, I'm sorry about your mule.
4: He ain't much of a mule anymore.
0: Well, you better go take care of him. And maybe these two will leave you alone now.
4: Poor mule.

0: You know what Wade Pendle told me yesterday, Matt?
1: Well, it could have been almost anything, knowing him, Kitty.
0: No, this kind of makes sense. I asked him if he was ever lonely, and he said, no, he never stayed anywhere long enough to get to know anybody that well.
1: He's a little strange, all right.
0: Now what are they up to?
1: Who?
0: Tyler and Short. They just came in with Pendle.
1: No?
0: Look, Matt, he's got his guitar with him.
1: Yeah.
2: Hey, listen, everybody. Hey, listen, everybody. Little Yankee's gonna play his guitar for us.
3: At least he's gonna try. Ain't you, Yankee? Don't shoot my mule.
2: We ain't gonna shoot your mule. Not if you play good enough.
3: Go on, get started. If you know how.
0: They threatened to kill his mule, Matt. You gotta stop him.
1: No, wait a minute, Kitty.
2: Go on, Pendle. Go on, play.
4: All right.

0: Yeah, he kind of surprised everybody, didn't he?
1: Tyler and Short don't look so happy about it.
0: No. The crowd's with Findle now.
1: Good. They'll leave him.
0: Yeah, they'd better.

0: time in there, ain't you, Bindle?
1: They wanted me to. They liked it.
0: Well, me and Short been waiting to tell you how we liked it, too.
2: Yeah. Let me see that guitar, Bindle.
1: No. You hurt my mule.
3: Give it to me.
0: I got a gun in your belly, Bindle. Don't move.
1: I want my guitar.
2: You can have it. I just want to sort of tune it for you first.
1: Please.
2: There.
1: Please don't do that.
2: Another thing that's wrong with this guitar, it's a little bit too big for a man like you. But I can make it smaller. There you are, Yankee soldier.
0: Maybe this will learn them. Let's go, Shorty.

0: Are they both dead, Doc?
1: Oh, my, yes. Real dead.
2: For several hours, at least.
3: Why, they must have been asleep when it happened, Doc.
0: It looks like Short there struggled a little. I guess Tyler got his first and woke Short up for a minute.
1: He wasn't awake very long, man.
0: Just long enough to see who was cutting his throat, probably.
1: Well, he can't talk now. No. Yeah, I guess I'm all through here. What do you want to do with him?
0: We'll let the hotel worry about him. I guess it's Weed Pendle I want now.
3: My. And him such a mild little fellow.
0: Any man can take just so much, Chester.
1: I sure hate to see poor Pendle hang for killing these two buzzards, man.
0: Chester, wait for me at the jail. I'll bring him over as soon as I can find him. Sam?
4: Yeah, what'll it be, Marshal?
0: Where's Weed Pendle, Sam?
4: Oh, I just sent him out back for a bucket of sawdust. What do you want him for?
0: Short and Tyler got their throats cut early this morning.
4: Good.
0: I guess their smashing his guitar was too much for Pendle.
4: That's so. Oh, there he is now. Pendle, come over here.
5: Morning, Marshal.
0: Good morning.
4: Pendle, where was you last night?
5: I don't know. Here, I guess.
0: You don't know.
4: Now, wait a minute, Marshal. Pendle, where was you after they wrecked your guitar?
5: Well, I sat in the alley a while, then I come back here.
4: Yeah, that's right. And he was so broke up about his guitar, I didn't want to leave him alone, so I took him up and let him sleep on the floor of my room. That right, Pendle? Well, go on, tell him now.
5: Sure, Sam. That's right.
0: Are you trying to alibi for him, Sam?
4: Why, no, Marshal Dillon. But I care about him.
5: Some people care about me.
0: Who, Pendle?
4: He's just talking, Marshal.
0: Who cares about you, Pendle? Tell me.
5: Those men.
0: What men?
4: He means some of the boys that was here when he come back with his busted guitar, Marshal. They just told him how sorry he was, that's all.
0: I see. They liked his music, didn't they?
5: Yes, they did. They liked to hear me play.
0: Who was in here then, Sam?
4: Well, now, Marshal Dillon, you know how it is. I'm busy pouring drinks, and I don't pay no mind to who's here and who ain't. I couldn't rightly say it all.
0: Okay, Sam, I guess I can't beat the truth out of you.
4: Oh, now, Marshal Dillon, who cares about Tyler and Short? Dodges, he's better off without
0: him. There's a law against murder, Sam, and it's the same for everybody. And I'll be back later.

0: What are you going to do now, Mr. Dillon?
1: Well, I've done all I can, Chester. The whole town's just plain quit talking. Nobody knows anything.
0: Yeah, I guess they're all trying to protect Pendle.
1: Yeah, they are. But he didn't do it.
0: Well, who did then?
1: Well, if I could prove who did it, Chester, I'd have him in jail. Say, come over here.
0: Well, I declare, Mr. Dillon, it looks to me like he's leaving town.
1: I told him he could go.
0: He looks funnier than ever on that one-eared mule.
1: Yeah. Now, Dodge treated Pendle pretty rough.
0: He sure did. Poor little fellow looks kind of empty like without his guitar, don't he?
1: Well, maybe you'll find another one somewhere. Anyway, they sure like to hear him play in this town. And a couple of the boys in particular, I guess. Yeah, they liked it just fine.

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Gunsmoke, under the direction of Norman MacDonald, stars William Conrad as Matt Dillon, U.S. Marshal. Tonight's story was specially written for Gunsmoke by John Meston, with music composed and conducted by Rex Corey. Featured in the cast were Vic Perrin, John Daner, Lawrence Dobkin, and Harry Bartell. Parley Bear is Chester, Howard McNear is Doc, and Georgia Ellis is Kitty. Special guitar effects by Al Hendrickson. Ken Peters speaking. Join us again next week as Matt Dillon, U.S. Marshal, fights to bring law and order out of the wild violence of the West in Gunsmoke.

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around Dodge City and in the territory on West, there's just one way to handle the killers and the spoilers, and that's with a U.S. Marshal and the smell of gun smoke.

Gunsmoke, starring William Conrad. The story of the violence that moved west with young America. The story of a man who moved with it. Matt Dillon, United States Marshal.

0: The trip from Hayes City to Dodge was long enough horseback, but by stagecoach, it seemed endless. There were only two passengers besides me, and after the first hour on the road, we stopped talking. Just sat there in silence, waiting for the ride to be over. I'd been up late the last few nights, so I braced myself into one corner of the coach and fell asleep. I vaguely remember the stage pulling to a stop and somebody shouting, but I came fully awake when the door was jerked open and a man behind a bandana stuck a shotgun in my face.
1: Get out of the coach. Hands in front of you. It'll be a pleasure to blast you open. All right, take his gun, Charlie.
2: Yeah.
1: Now, stand over there with the driver. You two next. Now get on out and don't try nothing.
3: Of course.
4: How come you didn't start shooting when they stopped me, Marshal?
0: Well, I was sound asleep, Hank.
4: Well, I'm sure glad of that. If we put up a fight, that fellow with the shotgun would have blowed me clean off the seat.
0: Yeah. How many of them are there? Just these two?
4: That's all I've seen.
0: Well, it could be somebody with a rifle hiding in that clump of elder over there.
4: Could be.
1: That'll learn him, Charlie.
4: Hey, look. He killed him, Marshal.
0: Yeah, the man was a fool to try that.
1: Go get the box down, Charlie. Take this one to help him. Oh, come on. I'll keep an eye on these two here. So, you're a marshal, huh?
0: I am.
1: Well, that greenhorn got himself killed. He shouldn't have tried to shoot Charlie.
0: No, he shouldn't. Not with a little Derringer.
1: Charlie got hit. Right in the arm.
0: Yeah, I saw it.
1: I just don't want nobody chasing us for murder.
0: Under the circumstances, it was murder.
1: It was, huh? Well, then the only thing to do is shoot the whole bunch of you and have done with it.
4: No, you can't do that. Mister, I got a wife and two kids in Dodge.
1: What I hear, Dodge ain't a very good place to raise a family anyway.
0: Look, you're in enough trouble already. Besides, you didn't kill that man, your partner did.
1: Yeah, that's right. It's Charlie they'll be after. How much money is there in that box, driver?
4: Yeah, I don't know. They never tell me.
1: We'll find out. He's got it open now. Load it in them saddlebags, Charlie. Yeah.
0: I got an idea. You're new at this game.
1: Look, if a man was holding a shotgun on me and I was unarmed, I wouldn't have no ideas about nothing, Marshal.
0: You always carry a shotgun, mister?
1: Why?
0: We might meet sometime when you don't have one.
1: You're gonna make me shoot you yet?
4: Hey, look, your partner's ready to go.
1: Okay. Don't you make a move till we're out of sight. We'll ride back and kill every one of you. You understand?
4: I guess there's nothing we can do but stand here.
0: That's all, Hank. For right now, anyway.

0: Oh.
1: What'd you do, Kitty? Turn your mouth again?
0: Oh, darn it, yes. What do you mean again?
1: Well, it seems like you always do if the coffee's hot enough.
0: Thanks for the sympathy.
1: It's as much as you gave me about the stage holdup the other day.
0: All I said was I'm glad you were asleep. You're a lot safer that way.
1: Well, being safe isn't exactly my main goal, Kitty.
0: Yeah, I know. How much money was there, Matt?
1: $2,000. You'd think they'd have paid a man to ride shotgun.
0: Have you any idea who did it?
1: No, they were both masked.
0: I hear Wells Fargo put up a reward for him.
1: Yeah, there's $1,000 for the one who killed the passenger, dead or alive.
0: They must want him real bad.
1: That's not good for business. People getting murdered.
0: What about the other one?
1: $300 for his capture. And if you recover the stolen money, Kitty, well, they'll give you half of it.
0: If I found that money, they'd give me all of it.
1: You'll end up in jail yet.
0: Well, the Texas Trail isn't far from being a jail. For me, anyway. I gotta get back there pretty soon, Matt.
1: Sure.
2: Hey, you. Waiter. Come here and take this money or I'll throw it at you.
0: Another gentleman in town.
1: Kitty, I don't want to turn around. What does he look like?
0: Well, I think it's the one with the black beard.
2: You heard me, waiter. Get over here before I bust your neck.
0: Yeah, that's the one, all right.
1: Is there anybody with him?
0: No, he's alone. And he's leaving now.
1: Oh, good. No, don't stare at him. I don't want him to see me.
0: Well, he's not even looking this way. He's going out the door, Matt.
1: All right, come on. I want to follow him.
0: Okay.
1: Is that him ahead of us there?
0: Big man, yeah. Who is he, Matt?
1: I'm not sure. But he sounds an awful lot like somebody I want.
0: You gonna arrest him?
1: No, not till I'm sure. Maybe not even then.
0: Look, he's going up the docks.
1: Yeah, so he is. Kitty, I'll leave you here.
0: Okay. Thanks for the supper, Matt.
1: Sure, anytime.
0: Tomorrow?
1: Well, I might be real busy tomorrow.
0: I figured that. So long, Matt.
1: Goodbye, Kitty.
3: Infected to me. How'd he do it?
4: Well, he just tore it on some wire.
3: Well, why didn't you bring him into town? It might be gangrene.
4: Is that bad?
3: Bad. But he could lose the arm or even die. Where is he anyway?
4: Out on the prairie, camp. Ain't there some medicine or something I could take back with me, Doc?
3: Oh, hello, Matt.
1: Good evening, Doc. Go right ahead. I just came up for a smoke.
3: Oh, sure. Sit down, man.
1: Yeah. Thanks.
3: Now, look, mister. There isn't a medicine in the world.
4: Never mind.
3: But I'm telling you...
4: Forget it. I'll talk to you tomorrow. Everything's okay.
3: Yes. You better not wait too long. I'm warning you.
4: I won't. We'll take care of everything tomorrow. So long.
3: That man's crazy, that's what.
1: No, he's not crazy, Doc.
3: No, you should have heard him.
1: I did.
3: What do you mean you did?
1: I was outside the door, Doc. Well, he's going under the Alafraganza. I guess he isn't too worried.
3: What's this all about, Matt?
1: Doc, I'll explain it to you later. Right now, I gotta find Chester.
3: Oh, Chester? Yes, he's down in the office. I just left him.
1: Oh, good. I sure hope he's had a lot of sleep lately.
3: What's that?
1: He's gonna be pretty busy tonight. I'll see you later, Doc.

0: Well, did you follow him all night, Chester?
1: Oh, Mr. Dillon, I'm about ready to drop. Everything's getting hazy.
0: Where is he? In the restaurant there?
1: Yes, sir, that's where he went. He gambled the entire night. I swear, I don't know how he stays awake. I can't hardly keep my eyes open.
0: Oh, rub a rouser of tobacco juice on him, Chester. That'll help.
1: Oh, my goodness. He just come out the door.
0: Yeah, he's seen us. Stand steady.
1: Yes, sir.
2: Marshal, I got a complaint.
0: Now, is that so?
2: Sure is. I had an idea this man's tracking me all night had something to do with you.
1: Oh, how'd you know I was following you?
2: Mister, you might as well have been wearing snowshoes with cowbells tied on them.
1: Now, that's not true. That's a doggone lie.
0: Never mind, Chester, never mind. What is your complaint, mister?
2: Well, you... Can't a decent citizen ride into the Dodge and do a little gambling without being haunted by your man here?
0: Well, that depends on how decent the citizen really is. What name do you go by, anyway?
2: My own? Jeremo.
0: Jeremo? Is that all there is to it?
2: That's all.
0: Yeah. Well, Jeremo, I just didn't want you to leave town without my knowing about it.
2: Why not? I ain't done nothing.
0: Well, Doc told me about your partner. The one who tore his arm on some wire.
2: What about him?
0: Well, I'm curious to see if you're going to take care of him, that's all.
2: Well, of course I am.
0: He'll die if you don't hurry.
2: Well, I'm going after him.
0: When?
2: Well, it's no business of yours, when. Anybody following me is likely to run into trouble.
0: From a shotgun, Jeremy?
2: I don't use a shotgun, Marshal.
0: Your partner's dying, Jeremo. You're wasting time. And he's dying.
2: He's my partner, not yours. I'll take care of
0: him. Sure, Jeremo. But you better hurry.

We will return for the second act of Gunsmoke in just a moment. But first, since 1910, the work output of each of us has more than doubled, and the average annual income has gone from $2,400 a year to about $4,000. Yet about 18 hours has been cut off the average work week. These facts add up to the better we produce, the better we live. Now the second act of Gunsmoke.

0: Chester had been up all night, so I sent him to bed, and I hired a Kiowa Indian I knew to keep an eye on Germo. But even though his partner was dying of gangrene from the bullet wound he'd received at the stage holdup, Germo didn't leave Dodge that day, or the next. He knew I'd track him to their hideout and to the stolen money if he did, and he wasn't the kind of a man who'd risk his own neck just to save his partner's life. And since I had no real evidence yet, there was no use arresting him. So, all I could do was wait.
1: That Indian is a wonder to behold, Mr. Dillon. He hasn't slept a wink in two whole days, and he don't even look tired.
0: No, but Germo looked tired the last time I saw him.
1: Oh, he's been sleeping regular.
0: Yeah, I know. But all this is wearing him out just the same. Yeah, he's getting pretty spooky.
1: Well, I should think he would, with what he's got on his conscience.
0: I better ask Satank if he knows another Kiowa who could spell him for a while. I think he's got a cousin around here somewhere.
1: Oh, it makes my bones ache just to think about him not sleeping at all.
2: Marshal, I got something to tell you.
0: Huh? Who are you?
2: My name is Verd, but I'm nobody, Marshal. Just a cowboy.
0: Well, there's nothing wrong with being a cowboy, Verd.
2: Sometimes there is. Like yesterday.
0: Oh, what's the trouble?
2: I found a dead man, Marshal, out on the prairie.
0: How'd he die?
2: Well, looked to me like he got shot. That's why I come to you.
0: Did you bury him?
2: No. No, I wrapped a blanket around him, though.
0: Yeah. Where is he, Bert?
2: Not far from here. Maybe 15 miles.
0: Yeah. Chester.
3: Yes, sir?
0: Get our horses. We'll ride out and have a look.

0: Yeah, he's still there, Marshal. Nothing's been eaten on him.
1: He sure got himself hid out here. My, it's a wonder anybody ever found him.
2: Bird, you want to take the blanket off of him?
0: Sure. There.
2: Yeah. How did you know he'd been shot?
0: Well, his arm, it's all swole up, Marshal. And then, you see here, I noticed that bullet hole in his sleeve there.
2: Yeah. Well, looks like you've made yourself $1,000, Bird.
0: What?
2: Wells Fargo offered it for this man, dead or alive. He robbed a stage a few days back.
0: It did? Well, ain't I in luck.
2: And there's another $1,000 for whoever finds the money he stole.
1: It's probably buried around here somewheres, don't you think, Mr. Dillon?
0: Hey, that reminds me. I noticed something funny over there in them anthills. Like the ground being dug up.
2: Show us, Bird.
0: Yeah. Sure, Marshal. Right over here, wait. There. See it? Right there? Right by that big one?
2: Yeah.
1: Well, I declare. Huh. By golly, I think he's right, Mr. Dillon.
2: Yeah, there's something been buried here, all right.
0: Yeah. I think I can... Yeah, there it is. There, I got it. Hey, looky there, Marshal. It's a money bag. And I found it, didn't I?
1: Yes, sir. That's right, Bird.
0: Here, look at that. That's real money, all right. Marshal... I found it, so I get the reward, won't I? But I knew where it was.
2: Yeah, you sure did, Bert. We dug up the rest of the money and then made the hole into a grave. And we buried the dead man right there. On the way back to Dodge, I told Verd he could talk all he wanted about finding the bandit's body and the reward he'd collect for it, but that he wasn't to say a word about the money we'd recovered. He couldn't understand why, and I didn't explain it to him, but I warned him he'd never get a penny of either reward if he didn't do as I said. Back in town, I didn't let him out of my sight for the next 2 days. I figured it'd make Germo pretty worried. And it sure did.
0: You know, it's mighty good to get off of that prairie just for a change.
1: Should think it would be. You don't come to town much, do you? I never seen you around here before.
0: Well, I've been too broke, Chester.
1: Well, sir, it sure takes money to see the elephant in Dodge nowadays.
0: I'll be able to afford it soon enough. Ain't that right, Marshal?
2: It looks that way, Bird. Yeah, you've been mighty lucky. So far.
0: What do you mean, so far?
2: Nothing.
3: Evening, Marshal.
2: Hello, Germo.
3: This the fellow who found your bandit for you?
2: Yeah, I was just telling him how lucky he is.
3: Yeah. Yeah, all that reward money. $1,000, isn't it?
2: Yeah, that's right.
3: Is that all you're getting, mister?
0: What do you mean, is that all?
3: Well, there was more reward than that offered.
2: Oh, you mean the stolen money. Oh, it's too bad about that, wasn't it, Bert?
0: We didn't find no stolen money.
3: You didn't?
2: Oh, but looked everywhere. There'd been some digging nearby, but there was nothing in the hole.
3: Well, now, what do you make of that? It just plain disappeared, huh?
2: Yeah. Looks that way.
3: Well, that's sure too bad, ain't it? But you can't have all the money in the world, mister.
0: I ain't got all the money in the world.
3: I'll see you later.
0: Marshal, I did like you told me. I didn't say nothing.
2: You did fine, Ferd. Just fine. When we left the saloon a little later, I noticed Germo standing in the darkness of the alley, waiting. I was pretty sure he'd follow us as we crossed the plaza and walk up Front Street. When we reached Kelly's stable, Bird wanted to go in and see if his horse had been fed, so we said goodnight and left him there. Chester and I walked on a little ways. Then we turned off the street. We went back, entered the stable from the rear. Inside, we could hear voices. And we sneaked up from stall to stall until we were close enough to make them out.
3: Tell me where the money is, Bird. What did you do with it?
0: I told you, Germo. The marshal's got it. We dug it up.
3: You're lying. Now, who turned in $2,000 to collect $1,000? You stole it and hid it somewhere else.
0: No, I didn't. I tell you.
3: The marshal himself said there'd been some digging nearby. What'd you do with it, Bird? Now, tell me before I kill you.
0: No, no. Listen a minute, Germo. Look, when you didn't come back, I figured you got caught. And then Charlie died, and I got scared.
3: Yeah, you always was a coward. That's why we left you in the bushes with a rifle when we stopped the stage.
0: No, that don't matter. But look, Germo, don't you see this way? We're both safe, because I'll split both the rewards with you. You know I will.
3: You're lying. And I'm going to kill you for it.
0: No, not don't, Germo.
2: Hold it. Germo!
3: You're next, Marshal.

0: You should have had your shotgun, General.
1: I should have killed you with the holdup. That was my big mistake.
0: No. If you'd have trusted Verd, you both could have got by with us.
1: He was telling me the truth?
0: He was. And you'd have never been convicted on what evidence I had.
1: Well, I guess every man's entitled to make a few mistakes. Marshal?
0: Jermel?

Gunsmoke, under the direction of Norman McDonald, stars William Conrad as Matt Dillon, U.S. Marshal. Tonight's story was specially written for Gunsmoke by John Meston, with music composed and conducted by Rex Corey. Featured in the cast were Vic Perrin, John Daner, and Lawrence Dobkin. Parley Bear is Chester, Howard McNear is Doc, and Georgia Ellis is Kitty. Join us again next week as Matt Dillon, U.S. Marshal, fights to bring law and order out of the wild violence of the West in Gunsmoke.

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Around Dodge City and in the territory on West, there's just one way to handle the killers and the spoilers, and that's with a U.S. Marshal and the smell of gun smoke.

Gunsmoke, starring William Conrad. The story of the violence that moved west with young America. The story of a man who moved with it. Matt Dillon, United States Marshal.

0: I'm that dry I could fair spit cotton, Mr. Dillon.
1: Oh, you can fill up at the Ola Braganza when we get back to Dodge, Chester.
0: Yes, sir. But right now, I'd settle for a drink of water.
1: You can't be that thirsty.
0: I'm about to stampede. You think there might be a spring in that clump of elder up ahead?
1: Yeah, there might.
0: I swear next time I'm going to carry a water bag.
1: And keep it wrapped in your pillow, I suppose, huh? You know, Chester, town life has made you mighty soft.
0: That's far enough for... He's got a rifle, Mr. Dillon.
1: Yeah.
2: Who are you men?
1: We're looking for water. Is there a spring in there?
2: I said, who are you? What's your name?
1: Matt Dillon.
0: And I'm Chester Proudfoot.
2: You don't worry me. And I never heard of no Dillon.
1: Well, then you shouldn't mind if we got a little water.
2: Okay. But you'll have to drop them gun belts first, one at a time.
1: Sorry.
2: You heard me.
1: You can't shoot both of us, mister.
3: Who is it, Art?
2: One of them's called Dillon.
3: Dillon? From Dodge?
2: You from Dodge?
1: Yeah.
2: That's what he says.
3: Well, bring him in here. He'll help us. He's a U.S. Marshal.
2: A marshal?
1: That's right, Harp. And instead of us standing here about to shoot each other, why don't you tell me why you need help?
2: I'm Joe Harp, Marshal.
1: Okay, Harp. Who's your friend?
2: Harry Speener.
1: I never heard of him either. What's the matter? Has he been shot or something?
2: I busted his leg.
1: Oh. Well, there's a doctor in Dodge.
2: I can't get him there alone.
1: I will help you, if you'll put that rifle down.
2: Well, okay. I found him lying out there on the prairie this morning. Horse throwed him when I drug him into the shade here.
1: You mean you're not traveling with him?
2: No, I just stopped to help.
3: Are you really Marshal Dillon?
1: I am, but I don't remember you.
3: I ain't never been to Dodge. I heard your name, though.
1: You live around here, Spinner?
3: No, I've been working in a saloon down in Tascosa. Wanted to change, so I bought me a horse and rode north. But I shouldn't have come alone. I don't know nothing about horses. I hate them.
1: Well, we better get you into Dodge.
3: I suppose you aim to drag me to Dodge. Well, I've been drug as far as I'm gonna be.
2: Well, I had to get you out of the sun, Spinner.
3: You was mighty rough about it.
0: Well, he saved your life, mister.
3: Why shouldn't he save my life?
0: Well, of all the ungrateful, mean-tempered
2: people. He's been like that all day, but I figure it's because his leg hurts him.
3: Of course it hurts.
2: I busted mine once. I know what it feels like. Poor fella.
1: You want to help get him into Dodge, Harp, or you want to keep going?
2: No, no, Marshal. I'd kind of like to see Dodge anyway.
1: Okay, then let's get busy. Luckily, Speener had broken only one bone in his leg, and after we rigged up a splint for it, we managed to get him mounted. It was night before we reached Dodge, but by the time he got there, he was too weak to complain. Anyway, I was more interested in Joe Harp, but all I could find out was that he was a cowboy, drifting aimlessly through the country like so many of his kind. He said he had a little money from his last job, and that's why he'd been so wary of strangers. And he seemed honest enough. Now, 6 weeks later, he was still in Dodge, gambling some, and making friends with most everybody in town. Doc and I were talking about him one day in the office.
4: Do you know what he did, Matt, about 3 or 4 weeks ago?
1: What, Doc?
4: Why, he came and offered to pay Speener's bill. He said the poor fellow wouldn't be able to work for some time. As long as he'd saved him, he felt he ought to help take care of him.
1: Well, did you take his money?
4: I did not. Speener can pay me himself. And he'd better get to work soon, too, because he's already walking around without a cane.
1: I take it you don't like Speener much, Doc.
4: Oh, do you?
1: Well, nobody does that I know of.
4: I don't believe he's even thanked Joe Harp for saving his life, man. Well, there, mister.
0: Santa Fe just come in with the mail, Mr. Dillon.
1: Hello, Doc.
4: Hello, Chester. Oh, see, that brown envelope looks official.
0: It is. You want to open it now, Mr. Dillon?
1: Yeah, I better. It might have my paycheck in it.
0: Here you are.
1: Thanks. No check. Just some new wanted circulars. What?
0: What is it?
1: Here, have a look, Chester.
0: Oh, my goodness. Look at that, Doc.
4: Huh? Let me see this. What is that? Wanted, dead or alive, reward $500 for bank robbery and murder while escaping. Joseph Harp. Joseph Harp? Age 32, Sandy here. 6 feet tall, blue eyes.
0: That's him, all right.
4: Signed by the sheriff, city of Denver, Colorado Territory. You gonna arrest him, Matt?
0: Can't you pretend you didn't get it or something, Mr. Dillon?
1: You can stay here if you like, Chester.
0: Oh, no, sir, I didn't mean that.
1: All right, then, you take the Alafraganza, the Longhorn, and the Oasis. I'll look in his boarding house at the edge of town, then I'll come back to the Texas Trail. Meet me there if you see him first.
0: Yes, sir.
1: All right, get moving.

0: Kitty.
1: You look like you've been eating cockle burrs, Matt.
0: I don't see Joe Harp around anywhere, Kitty.
1: He left. Why?
0: Has Chester got here yet?
1: No. Is it trouble of some kind, Matt?
0: I'm after Harp, Kitty. How long ago did he leave?
1: Just a little while ago. He was over there gambling, as usual, and then that Spiener came running in and said something to him, and they both left.
0: Spiener?
1: Somebody ought to take him out and bury him somewhere.
2: Well, I couldn't find him nowhere, Mr. Dillon. Hello, Miss Kitty.
1: Chester, what's this all about, anyway?
2: Harp's wanted for murder.
1: For murder? Joe Harp?
2: That's just what Spiener said when I told him. He just couldn't believe it.
0: You told Spiener, Chester?
2: Why, yes, sir. I ran into him, and I...
0: Go get our horses, Chester. I'll pick up the rifles, and hurry. They've had time to get out of town already.

0: Mr. Dillon.
1: What?
0: I guess I just wasn't thinking when I told Spinner about Joe Harp. I didn't know he was going to run off and warn him.
1: Next time I'll send you out with a potato rammed in your mouth.
0: Yes, sir. Oh, I feel so bad. I wish you would.
1: Oh, forget it, Chester. At least it shows Spinner isn't as bad as we all thought. I guess he was just waiting for a chance to do Harp a real good turn.
0: Well, he sure did it.
1: Hold it up a minute.
0: Huh? Hold, hold.
1: Look.
2: Hello?
0: Why, it's Spinner, Mr. Dillon. He's got his hands up.
1: Yeah. Come on. Get your rifle out, Chester, and keep your eyes open.
3: Yes, sir.
2: Don't shoot, Marshal. I ain't done nothing.
1: Where's Harp?
2: He's in that draw behind me.
1: Any tricks and you'll die, Spinner.
2: I ain't no outlaw. And Harp ain't gonna pull no tricks neither. You just follow me, Marshal.
0: I swear I don't understand this at all, Mr. Dillon.
1: Just follow him, Chester.
0: Yes, sir. There's his horse.
1: Yeah. And there he is.
0: Well, he's been hurt.
1: He sure has.
2: Oh. Oh. Well, there's your man, Marshal.
1: Did you do this, Spinner?
2: I tried to talk him into giving himself up, but he wouldn't listen. And then he tried to draw on me.
1: Spinner, I can tell from here the way he's lying that you shot him in the back.
2: What difference it make? He's an outlaw, ain't he?
1: Yeah. $500 worth of outlaw, Spinner. If you live to collect it.

We will return for the second act of Gunsmoke in just a moment. But first, the Red Cross campaign for this year is nearing an end. Have you answered the call? Remember, this year, the Red Cross needs you as well as your contribution. 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Now the second act of Gunsmoke.

0: We buried Joe Harp on the prairie where he'd been killed, and then rode back to Dodge. That night, I wrote out a wire to the sheriff in Denver, claiming the reward for Harry Spener. Then I showed it to Spener and told him to keep it quiet, and also to stay out of my sight. And he did. And about a week later, I had to send Chester to find him and bring him into the office.
1: Here he is, Mr. Dillon.
0: Come over here, Spener.
1: I've been waiting like you said, Marshal. I ain't talked to nobody.
0: I had a wire from Denver this afternoon, Spener. Everything's all right. The money will be here in another week or so.
1: Oh. I thought it'd come now.
0: There it is.
1: But I thought you said it wasn't here yet.
0: I'm paying you out of government funds.
1: Oh. Well, that's fine.
0: Yeah, I didn't think you'd mind very much how you got the money.
1: Now, Marshal, I only done my duty.
0: Count it, Spener.
1: That's all right. I'm sure it's all here, Marshal.
0: Count it, I said.
1: Yes, sir. One, two, three, four, five.
0: You're satisfied?
1: 500, that's right.
0: Spener, nobody knows about this yet. They think I killed Joe Harp. But before they learn who did and how it was done, I advise you to clear out of Dodge and stay out.
1: Why? I didn't do nothing
0: wrong.
1: Tell
0: me something, Spener. Is Harp the first man you've killed?
1: Of course he is.
0: Well, there are men around here who've killed 10 or 12 and think nothing of it. But I won't guarantee how they're going to take to your having killed one man.
1: They can't do nothing about it. It was plumb legal.
0: Yeah. Yeah, it was legal.
1: I earned this money, and before I leave Dodge, I'm going to double it gambling. And there ain't nobody going to stop me.
0: Okay, Spener. I warned you.
1: I'm going to get rich, Marshal. I'll show them. Real rich.
0: Get out of here.
1: I'm going.

0: one, Matt.
1: Oh, thanks, Kitty.
0: Drink?
1: No, thanks.
0: Spina was in.
1: Oh, is that so?
0: He left, though. They closed the game on him when he started bragging about how he got his money.
1: I kind of figured they might.
0: Why'd you keep it such a secret, Matt? What were you protecting him for, that milk-livered little sneak?
1: Now, the law doesn't separate people that way, Kitty. But now that he's been paid and he's been warned about what might happen, he's on his own.
0: Well, I hope somebody does shoot him. Just think, Matt, it was Joe Harp who saved his life.
1: I'd have caught Harp anyway, Kitty.
0: I know. Somehow that's different.
1: Yeah. That's a lot different. You know, Kitty, that's a pretty dress you're wearing.
0: Close your eyes, Matt.
1: What?
0: Close them. Go on.
1: Okay. What's this for?
0: Now, tell me what color this dress is.
1: Well, it's,
0: It's blue, Matt.
1: Blue, sure. I was just about to say that it
0: is. I know. Speaking of colors, look what's coming.
1: What? Oh, it's Spina. Well, nobody's shot him yet.
0: Never too late.
2: Marshal Dillon?
1: Yeah.
2: Marshal, I just tried to buy a drink over at the Allopurgan.
0: And they wouldn't serve you. Good.
2: I'm not talking to you. Marshal, two men threatened to kill me right there at the bar.
1: Now, that's funny.
2: What do you mean?
1: Well, most men around here don't waste much time on threats.
2: Marshal, I demand protection. And I won't spend the night hiding in jail either.
1: Okay.
2: Then you come with me?
1: No.
2: What?
1: I can't protect you any more than I have already, Spina. But I'll tell you one thing. If you take off your gun, nobody can claim self-defense for shooting you, and I'll have to go after him. If that's any satisfaction for you.
2: Marshal, I'm a citizen, and I demand...
1: Get out of town, Spina. Get out now.

0: Mr. Dillon?
1: Yeah?
0: Could you lend me a dollar? I went broke last night.
1: Oh, gambling, huh?
0: Yes, sir.
1: All right. Here you are, Chester.
0: Thank you.
1: Hey, wait a minute. You told me you swore off gambling a week ago. You even took an oath.
0: I did. I sure did.
1: Well, then how come you went broke gambling last night?
0: No, sir. I said I went broke, and you said gambling, and I said yes, sir, but I didn't say I was gambling.
1: Chester, keep the dollar, just go spend it somewhere.
0: Yes, sir, but you don't understand. You see, I've got it all figured out. I swore off gambling, all right, so what I do now is to hire a fella, and I give him the money, then he goes and sits in a game for
2: Marshall
0: me, you see.
2: Dillon.
1: Hello, Clay.
2: Marshal, what horse come back?
1: What horse?
2: The one Spinner bought off me when he left town.
1: Well, Spinner's been gone 5 days, Clay.
2: Why, no. But my horse come back, Marshal. Alone.
1: Saddled?
2: Yes, sir. But it ain't my saddle. It's Spinner's.
0: That means somebody must have caught up with him, Mr. Dillon.
1: All right, we'll start looking for him.
2: I can tell you where to look, Marshal.
1: What?
2: That horse has got red mud all over his legs. There's only one place I know where he'd get into red mud around here.
1: Now, that watering hole, Grandy Springs, huh?
2: That's right, Marshal. Say, do I get to keep the horse now?
1: I don't know, Clay. I'll tell you when I get back.

0: You know, I just had a thought, Mr. Dillon.
1: What, Chester?
0: Well, Granby Springs is only 30 miles. Spina must have made it easy the first morning he left.
1: Well, so?
0: So, if he was killed there, how come nobody ain't found him and reported it yet?
1: I don't know, Chester. That there it is, right over there. We'll soon find out.
0: Yes. That's him, Mr. Dillon. He sure looks dead.
1: Yeah.
0: I don't see no bullet hole.
1: No. Hey, he's still breathing, Chester. Go fill up your hat and throw some water on him, huh?
2: Yes, sir.
1: Spina. Hey, Spina. Spina. Can you hear me? Oh, pour a little on his head, Chester. Maybe that'll do it.
0: That enough?
2: Marshal. Marshal.
1: Yeah, yeah. What happened, Spina? Well, what's the matter? What happened?
2: Horse kicked me in the belly. Busted me up inside. I hate horses.
1: Oh, when did this happen?
2: First day. I got off to get me a drink here. I hung on to the reins till yesterday. But I was too weak.
0: Mr. Dillon?
1: What?
0: There's fresh tracks all around here. Not just them made by that horse of his, neither.
2: Sure, they're fresh tracks.

0: He's dead, Chester.
1: Yes, sir. He wasn't as lucky as when he busted his leg, was he? But you'd think one of them riders might have helped him.
0: You know, except for us, I guess there isn't a man in the country who'd have helped him this time, Chester.

Gunsmoke, under the direction of Norman McDonald, stars William Conrad as Matt Dillon, U.S. Marshal. Tonight's story was specially written for Gunsmoke by John Meston, with music composed and conducted by Rex Corey. Featured in the cast were Harry Bartell, James Nusser, and John Daner. Parley Bear is Chester, Howard McNear is Doc, and Georgia Ellis is Kitty. Gunsmoke has been selected by the Armed Forces Radio Service to be heard by our troops overseas. Join us again next week as Matt Dillon, U.S. Marshal, fights to bring law and order out of the wild violence of the West in Gunsmoke.

Later tonight, hear Herb Schreiner on Two for the Money. Remember, one for the fun, two for the quiz. Hear Two for the Money on most of these same stations later tonight. George Walsh speaking. Stay tuned for Gangbusters, which follows in a few minutes over most of these same stations. 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

around Dodge City and in the territory on West, there's just one way to handle the killers and the spoilers, and that's with a U.S. Marshal and the smell of shit.

0: Gunsmoke, starring William Conrad. The story of the violence that moved west with young America. And the story of a man who moved with it.
1: I'm that man. Matt Dillon, United States Marshal. The first man they look for and the last they want to meet. It's a chancy job, and it makes a man watchful and a little lonely.

Gunsmoke, starring William Conrad. The transcribed story of the violence that moved west with young America. The story of a man who moved with it. Matt Dillon, United States Marshal.

0: Ain't we never going to make camp, Mr. Dillon?
1: We'll ask whoever's living in that cabin up ahead if there's any water around here, Chester.
0: Most likely there ain't. These settlers put up a cabin just anywhere and then start praying for rain.
1: Oh, we could have camped back on Smoky Hill River.
0: No, sir. I'd rather go dry. Just as long as we make Dodge by tomorrow night.
1: We'll make it.

0: I never seen such a place as that Fort Wallace, Mr. Dillon. Man could go plumb out of his mind living there.
1: Well, they don't build army posts for pleasure-loving people like you, Chester.
0: I've been in the army.
1: Oh? Like it?
0: Well, sir, we didn't always see eye to eye, me and the army, but at least I didn't get killed.
1: Well, that helps. I'll bet you look pretty bold in a uniform, Chester.
0: Oh, my, yes. I surely did.
1: I wonder if there's anybody home here. Hello?
0: Place looks deserted, Mr. Dillon.
1: Yeah. Here, hold my horse, Chester. I'll take a look.
2: Yes, sir.

0: Ain't nobody home?
1: There's a man in here, Chester, lying on the floor.
0: What?
1: He's dead. Somebody killed him.

0: put the fire out now, Mr. Dillon?
1: Yeah, we better get started.
0: Looks like rain this morning.
1: Yeah, it's too early to tell for sure.
0: Too bad we don't know that fellow's name, Mr. Dillon. Sure do hate to bury a man and not even put a marker on his grave.
1: Well, I'd rather know the name of the man that killed him.
0: It's awful easy to get by with killing a man way out here.
1: Yeah, too easy.
0: Say, look over there, Mr. Dillon. Yonder comes a couple of riders.
1: Yeah, I see them.
0: What do you suppose they're carrying rifles for?
1: Stand over there, Chester, about 10 feet from me, huh?
0: Yes, sir.
1: And keep the hair out of your eyes.
2: Yes, sir, I will.

0: What are you men doing here?
1: Do you own this place?
0: I wouldn't live in a shack like that. We got a real house over on Turkey Bend. But that don't answer my question, mister. What are you doing here?
1: We found a dead man in the cabin there last night, so we stopped to bury him.
2: A dead man? That must have been Riley. What happened to him?
1: He got shot.
2: Who'd have shot a nice fellow like Bob Riley?
0: Maybe they done it, Deaver.
2: They probably did. You think we ought to hang him?
0: It'd be easier to shoot him and leave him here as a kind of a warning.
2: Yeah, good idea, Giles.
1: You move that rifle 1 inch, mister, and you'll die for it. Now go ahead, mister. You're calling it.
0: It ain't worth a chance. All right, mister, whoever you are, you and your friend get mounted and ride out of here.
1: You're Giles, huh? And Deaver?
2: That's right. We don't want people around here. Might get an idea to settle down. Now you two start riding, and right now.
1: Chester.
3: Yes, sir?
1: That coffee you made this morning was weak as well water. Get that fire going again and build some more, huh?
3: Okay,
2: sir. Sure got a lot of nerve, mister.
0: He don't even blink, Deaver. Look at him.
2: We'll be by here later, mister. We won't ride up so close next time. You better be nowheres around. Come on, Charlie.
4: I almost stopped weeping, Mr. Dillon.
1: It was two against two, Chester. We'd have made out all right.
4: Yes, I know, but it's the waiting that chills me. Say, you know something? I'll bet anything it was them that killed the fellow that lived here.
1: Maybe. And I'd sure like to know more about those two. But right now, we better get started for Dodge.
4: Yes, sir. I'll go get the horses.
1: Chester and I got mounted and rode maybe a mile and a half when we came across a sort of a camp. There was a man there, a tall man with long yellow hair and bright blue eyes that seemed always to be looking into the distance. He had a mule and an old wagon and some hogs that he kept in a well-built, partly covered pen. But he hadn't put up a shelter of any kind for himself, and it didn't look as though he was about to. We got down and walked over to where he was standing by a small fire.
5: Sit down, man. I got no coffee, but you're welcome to that pot of chicory. There's a spoonful of molasses in it.
1: Well, thank you, but we just stopped to say hello.
5: No need to hurry off, mister. My name's Obie Ridges.
1: Glad to know you, Ridges. I'm Matt Dillon, and this is Chester Proudfoot.
4: How you do?
5: I don't meet many people out here.
1: Are you raising hogs?
5: All my life. Not here, though.
4: Where do you live, Ridges? You got a house somewhere?
5: Ain't lived in a house since I was 9 years old. I like it outside. I need a breeze.
1: Well, you're outside here, all right.
5: And I ain't gonna move, no matter what they say.
1: No matter what who says?
5: Them two fellas up on Turkey Bend.
1: Giles and Deaver?
5: Them's the one.
1: Tell me, Ridges, there's a cabin about a mile and a half north of here. You know the man that lives there, Riley?
5: He comes by here now and then.
1: Well, we buried him last night. Somebody shot him.
5: That's bad. That's real bad. You better tell the law about it if you're going anywhere, mister. I don't hold with murdering a man.
1: Well, I'm a U.S. Marshal, Ridges.
5: That a fact? Well,
1: don't you ever get into Dodge?
5: Well, never have, but I'm going today.
4: What, in that wagon? It'll take you a week.
5: No, sir. I'm going horseback.
4: Well, I swear I don't see no horse.
5: Well, right out there, fella. Here he comes now. There's Jim Branch leading him. Jim talked me into going to Dodge with him, but I know I won't like it. I'm just doing it for Jim's sake, kind of coddling him along, making him feel good.
1: Where does this Jim Branch live?
5: He's got a little place over west of here somewhere. Jim's nothing but a cowboy, Marshal. You'll be drifting on one of these days, kind of like me that way.
6: Hello?
5: Got company, Jim.
6: You ready to go, Obie?
5: I'm all dressed up like a sore thumb, can't you see?
6: What'd you do, change your socks?
5: This here is a U.S. Marshal, Jim. I forget his name.
1: My name's Matt Dillon. I'm glad to know you.
4: I'm just Proudfoot.
6: Well, how'd you do? You heading for Dodge, Marshal?
1: Yeah, we'll ride in with you if you like.
6: Good. This is a big day. I've been talking Obie into going to town for 3 months. He claims he don't like towns. Wait till he sees Dodge.
5: I'm happy right here with my hogs. I don't need no town.
6: Your hogs won't miss you. Well, let's get started.
5: I gotta be back in 3 days, Jim, like you promised. Them hogs will starve if I ain't.
6: You'll be back.
5: Oh, say.
6: What?
5: The marshal here tells me Riley got shot.
6: No.
5: There's Giles and Diva done it.
1: Now, wait a minute, Richards. It looks like they did it, but if I could prove it, I'd be taking them in for trial right now.
6: Well, it's too bad you can't, Marshal. They're no good, them fellas.
1: Well, I can wait. They'll make a mistake sooner or later. But we better get going. It's 60 miles to Dodge.

0: Good evening, Kitty.
1: Sit down, Matt. Want a drink?
2: No, thanks. I just had dinner.
1: That reminds me. Fella brought me a dozen quail today.
2: Oh?
1: I can cook them for dinner tomorrow if you're going to be around.
2: Yeah, that sounds great. I'll be here.
1: They ought to be ripe enough by then.
2: You know, I never saw as many quail as there are this year. Riding in yesterday, we put up clouds of them.
1: That Jim Branch seems like a nice fellow, Matt. Obie Ridges, too.
2: Yeah, they are, Kitty. I sure make a funny pair.
1: Maybe. But still, they're kind of like brothers. Look at them over there at the bar. Opie's getting spookier every minute he's here.
2: Obie likes it outdoors, right out on the ground.
1: I doubt he'll ever come into town again. Jim told me he still hasn't been able to get him to take a meal in a restaurant. He has to bring it outside for him. Says he can drink inside, but that's all.
2: Well, maybe we'd all be better off if we lived that way, Kitty.
1: Not me. I don't want to live like an animal.
2: Don't you?
3: Hello, Miss Kitty.
1: Hello, Jim.
3: Marshall, something bad's happened.
2: What, Jim?
3: Well, this fella here just rode into town from up north. Well, he come by Obie's camp. Marshal, somebody shot Obie's mule and burned up his wagon and killed all his hogs.
4: That's right, Marshal.
1: Oh, yeah. No.
2: Giles and Deaver again, huh?
3: Well, it's Obie I'm worried about. I never should have made him come to town, Marshal. He'll kill them fellas. Now I know he will.
2: I'll ride out with you, Jim. Right now.

0: return for the second act of Gunsmoke in just a moment. But first...
1: This coming Tuesday night on most of these stations, CBS Radio turns John Lund loose on his latest case of yours truly, Johnny Dollar. In the Woodward, Manila matter, Dollar launches a search for a missing man and a missing fortune. And when the chips are all totaled up, the missing man and the missing money, each somewhat depleted, are accounted for. Don't forget, this Tuesday night at the Star's address, yours truly, Johnny Dollar.
0: Now, the second act of Gunsmoke.

0: I wanted to ride out to Obi Ridger's camp that night, but Obi insisted on staying in Dodge. He even tried to have a good time for Jim's sake. Next day, however, on the ride up, well, he just sat his horse and stared straight ahead and never said a word. We reached his camp after dark, and we could see his mule and his hogs lying there in the moonlight, and the remains of his wagon, charred and ghost-like. Now, there was nothing we could do then, so we lay down on the ground and went to sleep. But that was our worst mistake, as I discovered when Chester woke me next morning. Obi had disappeared, and he'd taken his rifle with him. We saddled up and rode for Turkey Bend.
1: How much farther is it, Jim?
2: Just beyond them trees, Chester. I told you Obi was going to kill these fellas, Marshal.
0: Well, maybe they're not here.
2: And if they're not, he'll find them.
0: Let's pull up.
1: I don't see no cabin.
2: It's right in there. There it is. See it?
1: Oh, sure.
0: Wait a minute. Look over there, behind that log.
3: It's Obi.
1: Hey, Obi!
0: So we better walk over.
3: Okay.
1: Hey, what are you doing, Obi?
4: Sit down, you'll get shot.
0: Come on, let's run for it.
5: Beaver in there. I got him trapped.
0: Look, Obi, I'll handle this. You can't kill these men.
5: I done killed Giles already. That's him laying right by the door over there.
2: Oh, Obi, you did.
5: Blew the top of his head off.
0: Obi, I gotta put you under arrest. Now, give me your rifle.
5: Wait till I kill Beaver. I can't hang twice.
0: Give me that rifle, Obi. Now.
5: You mean it, don't you?
0: I do.
5: All right, I won't fight you. Here. But I'd sure like to kill Beaver.
0: Chester, take this rifle and keep an eye on him. I'm going after Beaver.
5: Yes, sir.
3: He'll kill you, Marshal.
0: No. He'll be too curious at first. I'll walk over there with my hands up. But you wait here till I yell. Beaver! Don't shoot. I want to talk to you. Come outside. Obi's under guard. He won't shoot. I'm a U.S. Marshal, Deaver.
1: You're the feller we run into the other day up at Riley's cabin?
0: I am. Now come on out.
1: Thought there was something about you.
0: I got Obi under arrest, Deaver. He admits killing Giles here.
1: He killed him.
0: Did you and Giles slaughter his mule and his hogs?
1: There ain't no reason to murder a man.
0: No? No, it isn't. But tell me about you. Did you murder Riley?
1: Well, wait a minute, Mark.
0: You're going back to Dodge with us, Beaver.
1: Oh, no, not me.
0: Keep your hand away from that gun.
1: Let's see how good you really are, Marshal.
0: No!
5: Good for you, Marshal. Good. You killed him. Now they're both dead.
0: Yeah, they're both dead. But you murdered one of them, Obi.
5: Jail. I can't go to jail, Marshal. I'd go crazy. I'd go crazy in jail, don't you understand? I can't go to jail.
0: It was a hard thing to do, but I had no choice. And I took Obi back to Dodge and locked him up. A few weeks later, he went on trial. And after long deliberation, the judge sentenced him to life imprisonment. Obi stood up and said he'd rather be hung. and I took him back to jail. And I sat there with him for a while.
5: I thank you for everything you said, Marshal. You didn't have to do that.
0: I just tried to get the judge to believe you went crazy and you didn't know what you were doing, Obie.
5: I knew what I was doing. I told him I did.
0: Yeah, I know.
5: Why wouldn't he let him hang me, Marshal?
0: And he did what he thought was just, Obie. He didn't think you deserved hanging.
5: I don't know how I've stood it this long in jail.
0: I'm sorry, Obie. I wish I could help you.
5: They got windows in the penitentiary, Marshal?
0: Sure they have. Well, I'll be around later, Obie.

0: How's it taking it, Mr. Dillon?
1: It's pretty hard on him, Chester. Where's Jim Branch, anyway?
0: Oh, my. I ain't seen him since the trial was over.
1: Well, maybe he'll come around later. I'm going to supper with Doc, Chester. We'll be at Delmonico's.
0: All right, sir.

0: man like that could go crazy. Locked up, man? Oh, it's happened before.
1: There's nothing I can do about it, Doc.
0: Well, I know. I didn't mean it that way, man.
1: Pass me the beans, will you?
0: These are peas, Matt, but you're welcome to
1: them. All right, peas. Peas, then. Thank you.
0: Why don't you take a vacation, Matt? You know, go back east somewhere, kind of like St. Louis or Kansas City or someplace like that.
1: Maybe I don't like towns either.
0: Well, that's just what I mean. You need a vacation, all right. Oh.
1: Yeah? Well, if I were a rich croaker, maybe I could take one.
0: Rich croaker? Croaker? Oh, man. Oh, croaker, man, how could you say...
1: All right,
0: Matt,
1: Doc.
0: Take it easy, Doc.
1: You'll bust something.
0: It's a fine thing when a mere policeman can insult the noblest profession known to man.
1: I was insulting you, Doc, not the profession.
0: Oh, croaker. Oh, I might have known what it'd be like having supper with you tonight.
1: Sir. I'll buy you a drink after, huh? How's that?
0: Well, I don't know. Well, I'll think about it.
2: Dillon?
1: What's the matter, Chester?
2: Obie Ridgers. He's dead.
1: What?
2: I heard a shot out back, and I run into his cell, and he was laying there dead. There's a gun on the floor. I don't know where he got hold of it. You better come look.

0: He's dead, all right, man.
1: You think he killed himself, Doc?
0: Well, the gun was held right close to his head.
1: Maybe somebody called him over to the window and shot him.
0: Maybe. But he could have done it himself. The bullet entered right here, Matt.
1: Yeah. So you're saying it could be either murder or suicide, huh?
0: That's right.
2: Well, why would anybody murder him, Mr. Dillon? It don't make sense.
1: Well, it could be somebody who understood how Obie felt about being cooped up the rest of his life, Chester. And somebody who liked him. A good friend.
2: Jim Brain?
1: I don't know who used that gun, but Obie's dead. And I'm going to find Jim. Jim Branch wouldn't talk one way or the other. So I charged him with both murder and abetting a suicide, and he was brought to trial. The trial didn't last long due to lack of evidence, and Jim was freed. He left the country soon after, and I never heard of him again. As Kitty had said, he and Obie were kind of like brothers.

0: 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Featured in the cast were Vic Perrin, Lawrence Dobkin, Jack Crucian, and John Daner. Parley Bear is Chester, Howard McNair is Doc, and Georgia Ellis is Kitty, Roy Rowan speaking. 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
1: 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Tom Harmon handles sports. And George Fisher reports the movie land news. That's CBS Newsroom Sunday Desk, tomorrow at the Star's address. 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

0: You have just heard a Western Quad play from the old-time radio series Gunsmoke here on Audio Theater. This evening's titles were The Guitar, Stage Holdup, Blood Money, and Claustrophobia. 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This is Aaron saying, thanks for listening. Till then, have a great one.
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0: Good evening, this is Adam. 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Now, the Rebel Alliance battles the forces of the Evil Empire, then the Mysterious Traveler takes us on another journey into the realm of the strange and terrifying, momentarily. 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
1: Part 3. 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
5: 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We could use some help.
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5: 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Tactical, bring all weapons to bear on that missile.
2: Pelagia, this is Green Leader. We have acquired the target. Say goodbye. What? Impossible. Our fire doesn't penetrate those shields. Let's hope your shields are as good, Captain Tekba.
5: Take evasive action. Take evasive...
8: Excellent! Another Rebel troopship has returned to the void. The Rebel Alliance will know their day is over. Do you not agree, Zaganist?
9: My Emperor, your galaxy gun is the ultimate terror weapon. It has given you absolute control. It has only been fired 4 times, and yet planets all over the galaxy are capitulating to your rule.
8: Capitulating? Of course! But why should I accept their surrender? Perhaps I should destroy them all as easily as I destroyed them.
9: The Emperor is ill. Physician!
10: Here, my lord. Emperor Palpatine, I must advise you to control your emotions. Your clone body is aging far too fast. We need to take cell scrapings to test your lifespan.
8: Curse that Skywalker! He destroyed all my best clones. I was forced to take one that was genetically unstable.
9: Emperor, our spies within the Rebel Alliance have just reported the location of the Rebel Command base. The derelict Nespis 8 space city near the Kron Drift.
10: The Emperor must not be disturbed!
8: Silence, you fool! Sekernist, arm my galaxy weapon. Target the coordinates of the new Rebel base. There will be no more demonstrations. It is time to end this war. Now!
11: All right, lower that launch tube. Easy. That's it. Easy! Watch it! Watch! Oh, for crying out loud.
12: May I be of some assistance, Captain Solo?
11: Hello, Brian. Sure you can help if you can speed up the maintenance repairs to this scrap heap of the space station.
12: Vespas 8 does lack certain creature comforts, but at least we are currently safe from the Emperor's weapon.
11: I can't argue with that. And I'm finally getting the Falcon back into shape. Thanks for the use of the front end, Brand, but it's good to have her looking like herself again. And Chewie is sure happy to have his Arakeet missiles back.
12: If you say so, Solo. But don't forget, my lightning gun got Boba Fett for you.
11: Yeah, let's hope we've seen the last of that scum. Hey, 3PO?
13: Yes, sir.
11: Keep an eye on R2, will ya? I'm gonna show Brand the Falcon's new hyperdrive motivator.
13: Of course, sir. Did you hear that, R2? After I don't know how many years worth of adventures, I'm right back where I started, keeping you out of trouble. What's that? You're supposed to be monitoring Chewbacca's rewiring, not checking the navicomputer. An Imperial homing beacon? Where? On the Millennium Falcon? But who would do such a thing? No one has come near the Falcon but us and that Alliance technician.
14: Hey, what did I hear you say, droid?
13: Nothing. My counterpart was just... Well, oh dear. I think I'd better speak to Master Han about something.
12: I must admit, Solo, it is an impressive ship, despite appearances.
11: Yeah, she's not much on looks, but she's got it where it counts.
14: I think you need a little rewiring, droid. Let's see if my blaster can reprogram you.
11: Hey, what's going on, Jenks?
13: Master Solo, this technician attached an Imperial homing beacon to the Falcon's navicomputer.
11: Jenks, I...
12: Solo, look out!
11: Hey!
13: Master Brand!
11: Good work, Chewie. Brandy.
12: I am well, Solo. One of the advantages of my prosthetic body is its backup system. I can still function.
11: It's more than I can say for that tech. Bring her here, Chewie. Okay, Jenks. How'd you get past the Alliance security screening?
14: I'll tell you nothing.
11: No? Maybe I should just turn you over to Chewie here. You ever seen what Wookiees do to traitors? Especially Imperial ones?
14: Doesn't matter what you do to me. The Emperor has learned the location of the space city. You're all doomed.
15: Alert, alert. Unidentified object approaching the station. Alert.
11: Chewie, lock this scum in the storage bay, then fire up the Falcon. I want to get Leia and the kids. And hurry!
13: Sir, what about us?
11: You better save yourself a spot on the Falcon, 3PO. If that alarms what I think it is, we're going to have a lot of people looking for a lift. I'll be back. Leia!
16: Han, over here.
11: Luke, where's Leia?
16: She went to your quarters to get the children.
17: I've given the evacuation order.
11: Mon Mothma, is it?
17: Yes. The Emperor has fired his galaxy gun at us. The projectile has just left hyperspace.
11: Then we've got about 3 minutes to evacuate. Let's go!
16: Get to the Falcon, Han. Cam is down with the perimeter gunners. I'm gonna stay here and help coordinate our defenses.
11: All right, Luke, but don't stay too long.
16: Cam, are you there?
18: Affirmative, Luke. I'm down in tactical. All our gunners are in place.
16: Can you see it yet?
18: Not yet. Wait. It just appeared on our targeting screens. Great skies. It's coming at 10 SLU.
19: Okay, boys. Fire up the new QAT V-200s. These ion cannons should crack any shield known to the Empire. This is impossible. Increase your power!
18: Cam, what's going on?
19: Luke, the missile shields are holding. We're not even slowing it down.
18: Keep firing. I'm sounding the collision alert.
17: Han, hurry!
11: I'm running as fast as I can. Chewie, power up!
17: That's the collision alert.
20: All stations, brace for impact. The missile is inbound and targeting the hangar bay. Brace for impact.
17: The hangar bay?
11: That's us.
17: Come on, Han, move it.
11: It's too late. We're going to be space dust. We're alive.
17: The children, are they...
11: They're fine, just scared. But then so am I.
17: What happened?
11: Ha ha! The missile crashed without exploding. It struck on the hull of that cruiser like a spear. Ha ha ha!
17: Do you think it's got a delayed firing mechanism?
11: I don't know. Let's get a tech crew down here on the double.
8: Fool! Imbecile! I will flay the skin from your pathetic bones!
16: Forgive me, my Emperor.
8: This was to be my moment of triumph. You are my chief engineer. Your incompetence has allowed the rebels to escape. If I did not need you to operate my galaxy gun, I would have you destroyed. I will have you destroyed!
16: I assure you, sire, others are at fault. Defective cron chips and the timing mechanisms from Bonadan, they should be punished.
8: The responsibility is yours! You have 3 days to put the galaxy weapon systems in order. When we resume firing, the gun will work perfectly. Or you will die.
10: Listen, please calm yourself.
8: You have the results of your tests, physician?
10: Yes, sire. The cell tests indicate your present clone body is in accelerated decay. As you know, there are no other clones available. Sire, calmness can lengthen the lifespan of the clone. Anger will only hasten its destruction.
8: That is a fate I will not suffer. Yes. I will put aside thoughts of the Rebel Alliance for now. It is time to restore my line of clones, to ensure the future of my rule. Zekanist!
9: Yes, my master.
8: In order to create a clone strong enough to contain my power, I must have the genetic material of a Jedi.
9: Yes, my lord.
8: Take your men to the planet Ossus. My spies have informed me that Skywalker found savages on the planet who are descended from Jedi. Capture some specimens for me, and take them to Vader's old fortress on the planet Vijon. In the meantime, I will journey to my place of power to strengthen my flesh for the work ahead.
9: It will be done, Majesty. And what of the descendants of Vader?
8: All in good time, my servant. All in good time. Now, prepare my flagship.
0: Cruiser Republic, this is the freighter White Dwarf requesting permission to join the fleet.
21: Affirmative, White Dwarf. 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
11: Well, that's the last of the freighters. We've got about 95% of the Alliance fleet cruising the Galactic Rim and going nowhere fast.
17: We've been here before, General Solo.
11: Yeah, sure, Mon Mothma, but never with a galaxy gun waiting for a shot at us.
22: We're sitting Minox out here. We must find a planet where we can remain secure until the hyperspace weapon is destroyed.
19: What about Ossus, Luke? Even if we are discovered, the Emperor won't blow it up. He'll want to preserve its Jedi artifacts.
11: You're crazy, Cam. He tried to blow up Nespus without even thinking.
22: I agree with Cam. Palpatine may hope to learn Jedi secrets on Ossus. And I need to confer with Chief Akko to tell him about Jem.
17: Luke, I know how much she meant to you.
22: And still means to me, Leia. She's still here. In the Force. Then it's settled. Cam Salyasar, Brand, and I will leave for Ossus and search for a suitable base.
11: Hold on, Luke. What about us?
22: You and Leia should take your children to safe harbor, Han. The Emperor has already tried to kidnap them once. I'm sure he'll try again.
17: The Alliance needs us, Luke.
22: The future of the Alliance rests with your children, Leia. You've seen that as well as I. Take them somewhere safe.
11: There's gonna be a fight. I'll feel pretty small being the only soldier who's safe.
17: Each of us has a duty, General Solo. Yours is to protect your children. I agree with Commander Skywalker. I am ordering the fleet dispersed to every part of the galaxy. We can no longer make a single target for the Emperor's weapon.
11: All right. But we better maintain a central communications link with one Star Cruiser in deep space.
17: Very well. It's settled. And may the Force be with us all.
9: Hurry! Get those savages aboard.
6: Move it, you filth.
16: No! No, you have no right to do this. I will not let you. You must let me go.
6: I must let you go.
9: Fool! Oof! The savage was using a Jedi mind trick on you, but his powers are weak.
16: Oof!
9: He is no match for the dark side.
16: My friend Skywalker... we'll deal with you.
9: Perhaps. But he will be too late to save your skin. Get him and the other Jedi on board the ship. We'll put them on ice and take them to Vijon.
12: So, this is the fabled planet Ossus.
19: Yes. Luke and I were here before.
22: We encountered a group of primitive humans who were Force-sensitive.
12: It seems so desolate.
22: Too desolate, Brand. Even for this place. Come on.
16: Hello!
23: Hello!
12: Hello! Luke, my senses indicate the presence of a woman.
22: I sense her in the forest, Bran. She's hiding in those rocks.
12: She is young.
19: What's wrong with her? Is she injured?
22: Excuse us. Are you all right?
1: Go away.
22: We are friends of the Isana. We are...
1: I know who you are, Jedi Skywalker. You are the curse of my people.
22: What happened? Why are you hiding? Where are the others?
1: Everyone is hiding. You bring sorrow to the Isana, Skywalker. Your first visit brought the Empire. Then you took Jem, the jewel of our tribe. And she is dead. And now...
22: What? What has happened here? Where is Akko?
1: The Empire returned. They took Akko and some of the others. They dragged them off into their ships and flew away.
12: This does not bode well.
22: Akko, was he alive?
1: I don't know. They have turned him into ice.
19: Carbonite.
22: An Imperial specialty.
12: I do not understand. Why would the Emperor want these people, and why go to the trouble of freezing them in carbonite?
22: Remember, Brand, they're Force-sensitive. Maybe the Emperor wants to experiment, or maybe... by the Force.
19: What?
22: Clones. He wants to make more clones of himself, and he's using them to do it.
12: It is possible. The technology exists to combine their cell structure with his own.
22: But where? Where would he take them? I destroyed all the cloning tanks on Biss, I'm sure of it. There's no equipment there. Where else could he go?
19: Cloning technology. Luke, I know a place. From my time as a Dark Jedi. It's called...
3: Bast Castle. I have waited a long time to own this.
4: Why, Zygonist? This planet's a wasteland.
3: But this fortress is a place of dark side power. My predecessor, Executor Sidrus, possessed it. And before him, it was the personal stronghold of Darth Vader himself. Behold his likeness!
4: If that great statue was any indication, Vader was a terrifying figure indeed.
3: And now I stand in his place, at the right hand of the Emperor himself. Nothing can stop me! A ship? Could it have followed us?
4: No matter. Our troops will destroy it.
3: No. The Jedi Skywalker's on board that ship. I sense it. Order the gunners to demonstrate our firepower, but allow them to land. Then assemble 10 Dark Jedi and meet me back here. Go!
19: Shields holding, Luke. But this fire is intense. I don't think this is such a good idea.
22: I owe it to Akko, Cam, and to Jem's memory. Brand, can you handle the weapon systems?
12: I believe I can plug directly into the targeting computer and...
19: Good shooting!
22: I'm taking us in.
19: They're lowering a blast wall.
22: Brand!
3: Skywalker.
19: Looks like we were expected, Luke.
3: Here, in the very shadow of your father's memory, I, Zygonist, will destroy you.
22: It's been tried before.
4: You are a mere machine, no match for the dark side.
12: Vader destroyed my body, dark sider, but he could never touch my spirit.
22: Brand, watch out, behind you!
19: Luke, there are too many of them!
3: My Dark Jedi will deal with that traitor Solusar, Skywalker. You are mine. The Emperor has promised me an entire star system if I bring him your dead body.
22: And what has he promised you when you lose?
3: I will not lose! Our lightsabers are locked, and your strength is no match for mine, Skywalker. I will break you!
22: You're too concerned with power, Nist. You don't understand the subtleties of the Force.
3: Woof!
22: Ah! Such as when to shut the power off.
19: Luke! Help!
22: Cam.
19: Luke, lend a guy a hand, will ya?
22: Cam, hold on!
19: Back off, Darkseid scum!
4: You cannot fight us all, Solusar. Surrender!
19: Never!
4: Very well?
22: I'll never make it in time.
4: We have you, Solusar. At the very foot of Darth Vader's monument, you will die.
22: But maybe Darth Vader can do some good after all.
4: Destroy him! Hey, look out! The statue!
19: Thanks, Luke.
22: Cam, see if Brand is...
12: I am damaged, but I am still alive.
19: Brand, you've got more lives than a bounty hunter.
12: Perhaps I am determined to see this battle to the end.
22: It's going to end soon, Brand, I promise. The two of you look for Akko and the others and unfreeze them. You, Zekar Nist, you're a prisoner of the New Republic.
9: You may imprison me, Skywalker, but the Emperor is one who cannot be defeated.
22: On the contrary, Nist. In the name of all the Jedi, I am the one who will defeat him.

0: Emperor, you move so slowly. Are you well?
1: I am well, Darkside Adeptias. This is a place full of memories. It has been 10 years since I last stood on the Sith world of Korriban in the Valley of the Dark Lords. This place, these ancient temples, are still potent with power. It can halt the decay of my last clone body. Come, in there.
0: Excellency, the dark sign fills this place. These ancient coffins, the mummies, are they?
1: Yes, Tiaz. These great ancients are preserved by the power that made them outcasts. They are dark lords of ages past. Listen. Listen with the dark side, and you will hear them speak.
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4: Enter the world of darkness beyond all dying.
1: No, you are long dead. But I rule the galaxy forever. If you cannot heal this clone, then help me find the Jedi children. I must take over the body of the youngest Skywalker child, so that I may live.
2: Very well, Palpatine.
5: Gaze in this.
4: You will find what you seek.
6: All right. Leia, we've laid in a course for the safe world. We'll be on the planet Onderon soon.
7: Onderon. I've wanted to visit that place. According to these old Jedi books, the Jedi fought a great battle there centuries ago.
6: Yeah, well, I know you need to learn more about the Force, Leia, but can you put away your Jedi homework and help me with the kids?
7: This book is important, Han. It teaches the ancient Jedi battle meditation techniques. 3PO is helping me translate it.
8: Oh, it's really nothing, Your Highness. A mere phoneme variant of the Subcroterian dialect. There are much more difficult languages, such as...
6: Yeah, that's great, but Chewie's about to kick down the sublights, and we need to secure the kids for our rough landing.
7: Right behind you, Han. Jason, Jaina, come on.
8: Oh, it'll be so good to stay in a safe world. I wish R2 could have come. I just know he'll end up blown to pieces in another ridiculous battle.
7: Come here, Anakin. That's my boy. What was that?
6: What was what?
7: Don't you feel it? He is near. I feel his dark side power.
6: Yee-hoo, there aren't any ships around here.
8: Your Highness, the sensors aren't picking up anything.
7: The Emperor's here. He wants us. He wants our children.
6: Blast that scum. If I ever get him in my sights, he's rancor food.
7: I don't need a blaster. Not with what I've just learned about Jedi battle meditation.
1: Yes, yes. Excellent. She is strong to have sensed my presence, but still they are blind.
0: My lord, the Millennium Falcon is headed right for us. They seem unaware of our presence, just as you predicted.
1: Of course, Tiaz. Through the dark side, I am blinding their sensors. The daughter of Vader feels my presence, but she does not know. She cannot. Huh? What's this? Ah!
0: My lord.
1: Fierce Jedi. She's learned old Jedi tricks. Take her ship. Tractor beam on.
6: What?
8: What's going on?
6: A super Star Destroyer just appeared out of nowhere. It's the biggest ship I ever saw, and we're on a collision course. Veer away, Chewie. Yeah, I felt it. I hate tractor beams. Can we break it?
7: It's too strong.
6: Sublight engines are gonna shake apart. Yeah, Chewie, that might be our only chance. All right, let's give it a try.
0: My lord, we have the ship in our tractor beam. The Millennium Falcon is fighting against it, but without hope. Your prisoners will be aboard in moments.
1: Do not underestimate them, Tiaz. The Force is strong with them.
0: My lord, I assure you that... What's this? The Falcon is coming around. She's headed right for us.
1: I warned you, Tiaz.
0: Shields up!
7: Han, the destroyer's raising her shield.
6: Not fast enough, Princess. Chewie, fire the Arakeet missiles.
7: You did it!
6: Direct hit! Tractor beams down.
7: What was that?
6: I don't know. I think we caught some shrapnel off the explosion.
7: Get us out of here and into hyperspace. Get us as far away from the Emperor as you can.
6: Nothing I'd like better, but no can do, Princess. That shrapnel punctured the hyperdrive motivator. Chewie, return to our original course. Let's hope that Super Star Destroyer is as slow as it is big.
0: My Emperor, they're escaping.
1: You've lost them, Tiaz. Did I not warn you? Must I do everything myself?
0: Forgive me, my lord.
1: It is of no consequence. I have foreseen their destination. That is where my new body awaits me. Set your course for the planet, Onderon.

0: Chewie, how long? I'm not nagging, but we've got a superstar destroyer on our tail. If we don't get off this planet soon, we may get buried here.
1: Han, I've found friends.
2: Greetings.
0: What?
3: Oh, I tried to caution her, Master Solo. These people look like a nasty, brutish lot.
1: Things aren't always what they seem, 3PO. This man has offered to hide us. He's Force-sensitive.
2: I am Modankira. My ancestors have fought beside the Jedi since the time of Freedom Mad, over 40 centuries ago.
0: Nice to know you. No offense, but how do I know we can trust you?
2: Perhaps this information will help. You are too late. The Emperor's ship has already achieved orbit around the planet. They are waiting for you to make your escape.
1: Han, if that's

0: Sire, we have a ship leaving the atmosphere. It's the Millennium Falcon.
1: Track it, Tiaz. Bring it on board.
0: Energizing tractor beam. Ready to lock on.
1: Wait!
0: My lord?
1: Do they think I am a fool? Let it go.
0: But, sire...
1: My new body is on the planet below. Prepare my shuttlecraft.
0: But, Excellency, that would be too dangerous. You must stay aboard the flagship. We'll go down and capture the Jedi.
1: Dangerous? I have nothing to fear. In the entire galaxy, there is nothing that I fear. It is they who fear me.
2: My poor pulverized servos. I thought we were going someplace safe. Riding this monster is scrambling my circuits.
3: These bumper beasts are the only creatures that can travel through these jungles.
2: No wonder. Ooh, I would much rather ride in a Jawa sand crawler than on the back of this awful creature.
4: Yeah, but would you trade this creature for an Imperial dungeon?
2: I see your point, sir.
5: The children don't seem to mind the trip. They're asleep already. How much farther, Modon Kira?
3: Not far. My fortress is just ahead. It is far away from any civilized territory.
2: Oh, that's certain.
3: And far from prying eyes. No one can track us here.
4: I hope that plan doesn't backfire on us. Our friends still need to find us.
5: Luke will know where to look.
4: As long as Chewie got through safely.
3: Come. My fortress is just ahead. Hiya!
2: Oh, my! I should have traded places with R2! Whoa!
6: Good, R2, you're here. And there are Cam and Brand.
7: What's going on, Luke? We got your message to meet at the hangar deck.
8: Yes, Skywalker. What is going on?
6: Chewbacca just arrived in the Millennium Falcon. We've got to hurry.
7: What is it?
6: He brought incredible news. It could be a disaster, or our greatest opportunity. A chance to capture the Emperor.
8: Capture him?
6: Come on. We need to assemble as many assault ships as we can. I'll fill you in while we prep the Jedi Explorer. Of course you're coming along, R2. In fact, you're the key to my plan.
0: You, status report.
9: We are maintaining low orbit and continuing our scan of the planet.
0: Any sign of the Emperor?
9: We tracked his vital signs through the city, but we lost him when he entered the dense jungle.
0: Very well. Maintain... Dark side. What was that?
9: We're under attack.
0: Ridiculous. Who would dare attack the Emperor's flagship?
9: I show 30 rebel ships, sir. One of them is the Millennium Falcon, and the other is the Jedi Explorer.
10: Yee-haw!
7: We caught them by surprise, Luke. But our ships aren't doing much damage. That ship's the size of a planet.
11: We don't need to destroy them, Cam. Just distract them.
7: Is the Emperor on board?
11: No, but I sense that he's close. Cam, he's on the planet!
8: Then speed is of the essence!
7: Affirmative. We'll take care of things up here, Luke. You go get your sister.
9: Our shields are holding, Lord Tiaz. But one ship has gotten through.
0: The Millennium Falcon. Track that ship.
9: It's on a collision course. It's headed right for the bridge. Look out!
0: It missed us.
9: Thank the dark side.
0: Track it! Track it! I want that ship!
9: It's gone, my lord.
0: It must have escaped from the confusion of battle. Continue firing at will at all rebel ships, but keep an eye out for the Millennium Falcon. I know it's close.
7: I never want to get this close to a Star Destroyer again. Shh! Too much noise and their sensors will pick it up. Okay, let's get to work. Not yet, R2. First we cut through the ship's hull, then we'll hook you up to her navicomputer. At least that's what's supposed to happen. Ready, Chewie?
3: Who disturbs the home of Modron Kira?
1: I do. A poor pilgrim on my way to the Shatoon Monastery, 10 kilometers away. I seek shelter for the night.
3: Be gone! I have visitors already and cannot...
1: You cannot resist.

0: Aye, Gandalf.
1: Visitors indeed. Take me to them.
0: I cannot resist.
2: All right, 3PO, continue.
3: But your highness, shouldn't we wait for Master Solo?
2: Somehow, I think he's had enough of my reading these Jedi books. Go ahead.
3: Very well. This section tells of a great Jedi knight named Nomi Sunrider who learned the art of battle meditation during the conflict on...
2: Monon Kira, you startled me.
0: Forgive me.
2: That's all right. It wasn't...
0: Forgive me. I could not resist.
2: What?
1: He could not resist me.
4: Your Highness!
2: No. No, not you already.
1: Oh, but yes, little Jedi. We meet again. I am so anxious to meet your children. Won't you introduce me?
2: 3PO, get the children. Get behind me.
1: No, little Jedi. There is no hope for you. This time, I will not be so gentle.
5: There! Okay, we're in. Chewbacca, can you squeeze through? Come on. Come on. Oh. Sorry about that. At least we're in. Don't worry, R2. You're the brains of this operation. We're not leaving you behind. Chewie, can you reach him? Okay. The navicomputer is right this way. So far, so good. I hope the others are doing as well.
4: Stop it! You're killing her!
6: Leia, what's wrong? You...
1: Stay back, fool! You are meddling in affairs beyond your knowledge.
6: All I know is I promised to blast you next time I had the chance.
1: I think not. Now, children, you are mine. But which to choose? Ah, of course. The smallest one. The child, Anakin. Your body will serve me well.
7: Not while the Jedi still live.
1: You are more machine than Jedi, but mostly, you are a fool.
8: Brand, are you all right?
7: No, I am damaged. I should have waited for you, Luke.
1: Ah, my good friend Skywalker. You come at the right moment. I am old and tired. Come, take the child if you dare. You can kill me easily.
8: I won't fall into your trap, Palpatine. Death is not the answer for you. You are my prisoner.
1: Prisoner? I think not. This child will inherit the rule of the galaxy.
2: No!
1: Still alive, little Jedi. I thought I had sent you to your father. No matter. Your child is still mine.
2: Over my dead body.
6: No, over his dead body.
1: The smuggler, too? It seems I underestimated even you.
6: That's the last mistake you'll ever make.
8: Han, no!
7: The baby!
2: I have him.
8: No, Han. Don't you know what you've done?
6: What's the matter, Luke? Don't you think the time for Jedi battle etiquette is over?
1: I feel it. I am done. The Corellian has killed me. Now my spirit can enter the child. As I have foreseen it.
2: He's vanishing.
1: What will you do then, Han Solo? Kill your own child?
8: This is what I feared.
6: What is going on?
8: The Emperor is free of his physical body. He's trying to take control of Anakin.
7: Give me the boy.
2: Brand, I thought you were...
7: Quickly! I will shield him.
1: No! I will take the child! But not strong enough to defy me.
7: I will find the strength.
6: He's gone.
2: What happened?
8: Brand, are you...
7: I help the Emperor. He is in me.
8: Can you hold him?
7: I think so. I am dying, Luke, and the Emperor will die with me. He will never, ever return. Farewell, Luke Skywalker.
2: Anakin! Oh, Anakin, it's all right.
6: Brand saved him.
2: Luke, is it finally over?
8: Almost.
9: The rebel assault continues, Lord Tiaz.
10: Prepare to launch the TIE fighters. We'll wipe those traitors out of existence. What was that?
9: My lord, the ship is beginning to accelerate. We've lost the helm.
10: Override the controls.
9: Nothing responds. The ship is preparing to jump to hyperspace.
10: The rebels must be on board. They must have taken control of the ship. What's our heading?
9: We're heading... My lord, we're headed right for the galaxy gun.
8: I just need to reinsert that Kron chip. There. I finished at last. The bonnet and timers have been replaced. The galaxy gun is ready to fire. From this moment forward, the Emperor truly has the power to control the galaxy. Now and forever. What's this? What's going on?

0: Now, children, behave yourselves. Keep your hands off the holo table. You'll smudge the screens. This is simply no way for young Jedi to behave.
1: Okay, gang. Chewie's got us on course. We should rendezvous with the fleet in less than an hour.
2: Good. I don't think 3PO can manage much longer than that.
3: 3PO's happiest when he's got something to worry about.
1: I'm just glad the kids are all he has to worry about, thanks to Cam and Chewie.
3: And you too, R2.
2: Hey, it was Luke's idea. We just aimed the Emperor's ship toward the galaxy gun and jumped out of there as soon as we could.
4: And it worked. The weapon has been obliterated. The planets of the New Republic are safe.
3: Is it really finished, Luke? After so many years, have we really won?
4: Yes, Leia, we did it. The Emperor is gone, and we have destroyed his dark empire forever.

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0: our mysterious traveler.
1: Another journey into the realm of the strange and terrifying. I hope you will enjoy the trip, that it will thrill you a little and chill you a little. So settle back. Get a good grip on your nerves. Where are we going? You'll find out when we get there. I hope it's not making you nervous, being alone with me here in the dark. Darkness stirs strange terrors in some minds. For the things that happen at night are sometimes most upsetting. Things such as cats that vanish or die, as in the tale of The House of Death.
2: Living out in the country this way, Louise. We're so isolated from everyone.
3: Yes, Martha. It was much nicer when we lived in our own house in the village.
2: Even if Roger and Hester are our nephew and niece, we should never have let them persuade us to move out here with them. Mm. Oh, doesn't that wind ever stop blowing?
3: Oh, Martha, Roger and Hester are coming. I just saw the car turn into the drive.
2: I hope they've brought a maid. What's the matter with Toby and Queenie?
4: Oh, mother's little darling's hungry.
2: Even Toby and Queenie don't like living here.
3: Yes, they do seem unhappy. But Toby hasn't been eating well at all.
2: Oh, Louise, it's very foolish our living here with Roger and Hester. I think we should move back to our house in the village where we can really be happy.
3: Oh, Martha, could we?
2: I see no reason why we can't. So much nonsense about our being invalids and too old to live alone.
5: Hello, Aunt Martha.
6: Aunt Louise.
3: Oh, Roger, were you able to get a maid for it?
5: Oh, I'm sorry about that, Aunt Louise. I tried, but it's just impossible to get a maid these days.
2: But Roger, you know we need someone to push Louise around in her wheelchair. It's too much for me.
5: Well, I'm sure Hester will do anything you ask.
7: How are you, Aunt Louise? Aunt Martha? I brought you some good hot tea and some biscuits.
3: Thank you, dear.
2: Roger, Louise and I have been talking things over. Now, it is very kind of Hester and you to invite us to live with you, but we were much happier living in the village and would like to go back to our house.
5: What? But, Aunt Martha, it's much better for you here.
7: Why, of course. You're homesick, that's all.
5: Why, certainly. In time, you'll come to love this place as we do.
7: Now, we don't want to hear another word about your leaving. We couldn't be happy thinking of the two of you living alone in that house in the village. Come along, Roger. Let them drink their tea.
5: Yes, Hester. Well, see you both later.
3: They're really so good to us, Martha. But I do wish they'd let us return to our own house.
2: Tea tastes strange. Hmm? You tried it, Jeff Louise?
3: No. Well, yes, you're right. It does taste funny.
2: Probably the water they use. Nothing out here seems as good as it was home. You better not drink any more of it.
3: No, oh, do you remember the little teas we used to give when we lived in the village? Mary Thompson came over every afternoon. It was so nice.
2: There's no reason why we can't move back to our house and have those teas again.
3: But you heard what Roger and Hester said. Our health isn't so good, and we need someone to look after us.
2: Well, what of it? With all that money Father left us, we can afford a dozen servants. Yes, Louise, I think we'd better plan to return home.

0: the nail car in sight, Louise?
1: No, Martha, not yet.
0: You know, I've been thinking quite a bit these past 24 hours about returning home, and I think we'll leave here in a few days.
1: Oh, Martha, that would be wonderful. Oh, look, here comes George Gibson now with a mail.
0: Well, about time, too.
1: Yes.
0: How would fat Toby and beautiful Queenie like to go back to their own little home?
1: Oh, Martha, they understand perfectly what you're saying. Look how happy they are.
0: Good, they do.
2: Hello, Aunt Martha. Oh. Aunt Louise. George Gibson just delivered the Sentinel.
1: Oh,
2: here you are.
1: Thank you, Roger. We've been waiting all day for
2: it. Oh, that's all right, Aunt Louise. Esther will soon bring you your supper.
0: Now, let's see.
1: Oh, Martha, let's look at the obituary notices first.
0: That's just what I was turning to, Louise. here we are.
1: Did anybody we know die?
0: Now, let me see.
1: Oh, yes.
0: You remember Amos Wilson, don't you?
1: Yes.
0: He died 2 days ago.
1: Poor Amos. He was about your age, wasn't he, Martha?
0: Certainly not. He was a good deal older.
1: Martha, look at this.
0: Hmm?
1: Why, it says that Mary Thompson is entering the home for the infirm.
0: The poor house? Oh, no, it can't be.
1: Oh, the dreadful place. I'd sooner be dead than in that home.
0: Poor Mary. Oh, I shudder every time I think of that horrible place. The poor house.
1: Martha, after we move back to the village, can't we have Mary come to live with us?
0: Yes, of course. Going to the poor house would be the death of her.
1: Oh.
0: Huh? Louise, what are you staring at in this paper?
1: No, it can't be.
0: What can't be?
1: Read what it says in the real estate column.
0: Huh?
1: The old Abbott mansion, owned by the Mrs. Martha and Louise Abbott, has been put up for sale by their nephew, Roger Abbott.
0: What? Why, must be a mistake. We never told Roger to sell our house. I wouldn't dream of it.
1: Why, Martha, it's been in the family for almost a century. How could Roger do such a thing?
0: I'll soon find out. Roger! Roger!
1: Now, Martha, you mustn't get excited.
0: But why should he want to sell our house?
3: Are you calling me up, Martha?
0: Yes, Roger. But this in the Sentinel about our house being for sale?
3: Oh, is it in the Sentinel? Oh, I'm sorry.
1: It is a mistake, isn't it, Roger?
3: No, Aunt Louise.
1: Oh.
3: You see, as co-trustee of Grandfather's estate, I thought it would be a good idea to sell the house. Prices are high these days, and the house is rather old.
0: But you had no right to put the house up for sale without telling me. I won't hear of the house being sold.
3: Now, you mustn't get excited, Aunt Martha. If you don't want the house sold, I'll remove it from the market.
0: Oh, please do. We couldn't live in the house if it was sold, could we, Louise?
3: All right. I'll take care of everything. Everything's going to be all right now.
0: I don't like it, Louise. I don't like it at all. Why did he try to sell it without telling us?
1: It does seem strange.
0: Louise, we must get in touch with Judge Smith.
1: Yes.
0: He's the administrator of Father's estate, and he'll take care of everything for us in the way we want it. It isn't that I don't trust Roger, but you must recall the scrapes he was in when he attended college. His comrades after that. Then there was the matter of that bad check Roger gave. It hadn't been for his dear father. He was...
1: Someone's coming, Martha.
4: I have your supper for you. Now, please eat them before they get cold.
1: Yes, Esther.
4: There you are. Just call me if there's anything else you want.
0: Does Mother's beautiful Queenie want something to eat?
1: I don't see Toby any place around.
0: Well, he's probably in the kitchen. Now, say pretty please, Queenie, and Mother give you this nice piece of meat. That's Mother's darling. Here you are. Oh, isn't she lovely, Louise?
1: Oh, yes. Queenie has such wonderful manners. We'd better eat our soup before it gets cold, Martha.
0: Yes. As I was saying, Louise, I don't care for Roger's attitude at all. Ask me, he's been behaving very strangely.
1: Yes, Martha. Martha.
0: Hmm?
1: Martha, that piece of meat you gave Queenie doesn't seem to have agreed with her. She looks ill.
0: Oh, yes, you're right.
1: Oh,
0: Queenie, what's the matter with Mother's little darling?
1: Martha, she's in agony.
0: Yes, what can we do?
1: Oh, Roger, come quickly.
0: Oh, poor Queenie.
1: Roger.
0: She's suffering so.
3: Come on, Martha.
0: Oh, Roger, do something. We must help poor Queenie.
5: Oh, Roger, look.
3: I'm afraid it's too late, Aunt Martha. She's dead.
1: Dead?
4: But she can't be. She was all right just a few minutes ago.
0: Things like this will happen, Aunt Martha. She was old. She probably had cramps. Roger, you better take Queenie out of here.
3: All right, dear.
1: Poor Queenie. We've had her ever since she was a little kitten, 12 years now.
0: There, there, Aunt Louise, you mustn't cry. You still have Toby. Now, why don't you eat your supper? You'll feel much better if you do.
5: Yes, sir. How can you speak of food at a time like this? With poor Queenie's body not even cold.
0: I'm sorry, Aunt Martha. If you want me, just call.
1: Martha, it won't be the same without Queenie. I simply can't understand it. One minute Queenie was perfectly well. Then after you gave her the meat, she became ill.
5: Yes, she was perfectly well until she ate the meat. Louise, the meat, that's it.
1: Don't understand, Martha.
5: The meat, it was poisoned.
1: Poisoned?
5: Louise, that poisoned meat was meant for us.
1: Martha, you don't mean that Roger and Hester... Oh, no.
5: Yes,
1: no.
5: Louise, they're after our money.
1: Oh, what are we going to do? We can't get at the phone.
5: To get in touch with Judge Smith. Oh. Our lives depend upon it.
6: The two old ladies stared at each other, terror in their eyes. The minutes dragged into hours, and each hour was a nightmare as they waited for the time to come when they could make the one contact between themselves and the outside world.
1: Do you see George Gibson's car yet, Martha?
5: No, Louise, but he should be in sight any minute now.
1: Oh, what if Hester or Roger come home before he gets here? Then we won't be able to talk to him about our message to Judge Smith.
5: Now, Louise, you know Roger isn't due home from work for another hour.
1: Yes, yes, but what about Hester? She's over at the Miller's farm, and she's liable to return any minute.
5: Louise, I see George Gibson's car. Oh. He's just turning into the
1: drive. Hurry, Martha, hurry.
5: All right, hurry. Louise, I raised the window.
1: Martha, call to him quick before he gets away.
7: George Gibson.
8: Hello? Who's calling?
7: Look over this way, George. It's Martha Abbott. I want to see you.
8: Oh, it's you, Martha. Howdy, I'm coming.
5: He's coming to meet you here. Now we'll be able to get in touch with Judge Smith.
6: But after George Gibson left the Abbott sisters, he met Hester a half mile up the road. The two conversed for a minute. Then George Gibson continued on his way. Hester stared after him as he drove away, her face tense and white. Then, as if suddenly understanding the implication of his words, she turned and ran towards her home, her heart pounding with fear.
1: Roger, I just met George Gibson, and he told me that when he delivered the mail here, Aunt Martha and Aunt Louise called him into the house.
3: Call him into the house?
1: Yes. They asked him to get Judge Smith for them at once.
3: I told you it wasn't safe to leave them alone, even with the phone locked in our room. All our plans may have been for nothing.
1: Oh, Roger, do you think they suspect?
3: I don't know. But I do know it was a mistake letting them talk to George Gibson. After all our careful work, we can't let everything be spoiled now.
1: These past 24 hours have been endless. Where can George be?
5: He's probably delayed somewhere.
1: Oh, Martha, there. George is coming. He just turned into the drive.
5: I told you he wouldn't fail us.
1: Oh, but Roger and Hester are in the house now. What if they don't let George see us?
5: Nonsense. When George has a message to deliver, he delivers it. Roger's just gone out to get the mail, but... Louise.
1: What is it, Martha? What's wrong?
5: That isn't George Gibson driving the mail car.
1: What?
5: The man driving it's only a youngster... Now he's leaving.
1: Martha, what does it mean?
5: I don't know. I don't understand.
1: Perhaps George is ill and he couldn't come today.
9: Hello, Aunt Martha, Louise. This magazine just came in the mail. Thought you might like to see it.
1: Thank you, Roger.
5: Why didn't George Gibson deliver the mail?
3: Oh, so you noticed there was a new driver today?
5: Yes.
3: I'm sorry to tell you this, but poor George Gibson was killed last night.
5: Killed?
1: Oh, no.
3: He had an accident as he was returning to the village.
5: An accident?
3: Yes. I don't want to speak any more about it. It'll just upset you. Hester will bring you your supper soon.
1: Poor George.
5: That means Judge Smith never got our message.
1: Oh, Martha.
5: Louise, don't you see? It wasn't an accident.
1: But Roger said it was.
5: George was deliberately killed to keep him from going to Judge Smith.
1: Martha, you don't mean that Roger and Hester...
5: Yes, Louise. They won't stop at anything to get our money.
1: Oh, Martha, I'm so frightened.
5: Oh, we must have courage or we're lost.
1: Oh, but if we can't get word to the outside and they're poisoning our food... Well, we haven't eaten a thing since poor Queenie died. We can't go on throwing food away or we'll starve.
5: There's only one thing to do, Louise, if we're not to starve. Toby, must sample our food before we eat it.
1: You mean to see if it's poisoned?
5: Yes.
1: Oh.
5: Oh, I know it's dreadful risking poor Toby's life like that, but it's the only thing to do. And meanwhile, we must get in touch with Judge Smith. We must.

0: are, Toby, a nice piece of meat for Mother, little darling.
1: Aunt Martha, why are you feeding Toby?
2: He gets plenty to eat in the kitchen.
1: Of course.
0: I've always fed Toby for my own plate. He expects it.
2: But, Aunt Martha, if you feed that meat to the cat, there won't be enough for you.
1: Yes. If you're to get well, you need all that food. Now, I don't want you feeding Toby any more of it.
2: Here, Toby. Come along, boy. Come on out to the kitchen while Aunt Martha and Louise eat their supper.
3: How are you, Aunt Martha?
4: Louise, I've brought you your lunch. Doesn't it look good?
5: Yes, Hester, it's very nice.
0: Lunch, eh? Here, Toby. Here, kitty, kitty, kitty. Hester, have you seen Toby?
3: No, Aunt Martha, I haven't.
6: Oh, but where could he be? Toby's always on time for meals.
3: He's probably someplace around the house. Oh. Now eat your lunch before it gets cold.
6: Oh, Martha, where can he be?
0: Toby will be along in a few minutes. We won't touch a bit of this food until he's tried it first.
6: Oh, I do wish he were here. I'm so hungry.
0: Louise, don't touch a thing on that tray. It isn't safe.
6: Oh, here, Toby. Here, kitty, kitty, kitty.
0: Here, kitty, kitty.

0: Good evening, Aunt Martha. Louise,
1: how are you?
2: Good evening, Roger.
3: I have your supper here for you two.
4: Aunt Martha, neither of you ate your lunch. What's wrong?
5: We weren't hungry, Hester.
2: Have you found Toby yet?
4: No. I've looked everywhere for him, but he seems to have disappeared.
5: Oh, no.
1: Now, you mustn't worry. I'm sure he'll turn up.
4: Yes. Aunt Martha, you and Louise can't afford to miss meals in your state of health.
1: Why, certainly not. Now, we want you to eat everything that Hester has brought you.
4: Yes, you'll make us very unhappy if you don't. Now, eat it while it's hot. Come along, Roger. I'll get you your supper.
1: All right, dear.
2: Did you hear what she said about Toby, Louise?
5: Yes, he's vanished.
2: Nonsense, they've killed him. You saw how angry they were last night when we fed Toby from our plates. They've killed him so he won't spoil their plans.
5: Oh, Martha, what are we going to do? I'm so hungry.
2: Got to get word to Judge Smith before it's too late.
5: But how?
2: Tomorrow, I'm going to go out to the road and try to get to the village.
5: But, Martha, it's 2 miles to the village, and you know you can't walk more than a few yards. You're not strong enough.
2: Louise, with either starvation or poisoning staring us in the face, we haven't any choice. I must try to reach the village.
6: The next morning, after Roger had left for the village and Hester had gone to the Miller farm, Martha dressed as quickly as her shaking hands would permit. Louise watched nervously as her sister quietly opened the door and started on her long, painful way to the village.
4: Hello, Aunt Louise.
5: Oh.
4: Why, where's Aunt Martha?
5: Aunt Martha? She's someplace around the house.
4: But I've just been through the house. Why, her closet is open. And her hat and coat are missing. Aunt Louise, did Martha leave this house?
5: Why, yes. She said she wanted to go for a walk.
4: Go for a walk? At her age and in weather like this? Why, it'll be the death of her. Did she start out toward the village? Answer me.
5: Yes, Hester.
4: I'll phone Roger at his office. She must be stopped.
6: Twenty minutes later, as Roger drove along the road leading to his home, he saw a small figure in the distance. It was Aunt Martha. There was a weary, painful look on her face as she hobbled towards the village. In spite of her determined resistance, he put her in his cart, was uppermost in his mind. He must make sure that this could never be repeated.
5: Oh, Martha, I'm so hungry.
2: Yes, Louise, I know. So am I.
5: We've gone 3 days now without eating. We left them our money and our wills. Why must they kill us?
2: They're nothing but common murderers.
5: Oh, if there was only some way to get word to the village.
2: Louise, I've got an idea.
5: What is it, Martha?
2: If we were to set fire to the house, they'd see it in the village.
5: Yes. And then the fire company would come out.
2: Then we'd be able to tell them we'd be saved.
5: Oh, but Martha, Hester and Roger would put out the fire before it could get big enough.
2: Louise, I know a way we can prevent them from putting out the fire.
5: You do?
2: Yes, and we can save ourselves, Louise. We can save ourselves. Here, Toby. Here, kitty.
4: Aunt Martha! Why are you looking down the cellar? You should be in your room.
1: Yes, it's drafty out here in the hall. Now, come on, close the cellar door and go back to your room.
2: But I heard Toby crying. He's down in the cellar, and I won't go to my room until I get
1: but
2: in.
1: But Aunt Martha,
4: Roger, just to put Aunt Martha's mind at ease, why don't you go down to the cellar and see if Toby is there?
1: Oh, all right. If you ask me, it's just a waste of time.
2: Oh, please help him look for Toby, Hester. You'd find him so much quicker if you both look for him.
4: Oh, very well. But you go back to your room so you won't catch cold. Roger, do you see him?
0: He doesn't seem to be any place here in the cellar.
2: Now we'll see just how smart you are, trying to poison us. There, you won't stop us from escaping now. Oh, I must get Louise. Louise! Louise!
5: Yes, Martha.
2: Oh, Louise, it worked.
5: Martha, you mean you were able to lock them in the cellar?
2: Yes, and with the door locked, they can't get out.
5: Oh.
0: And Martha, unlock this door.
3: Let us go.
5: Oh, they found out they're locked in.
2: Don't you worry about it, Louise. I'll take care of everything.
5: Oh, Martha.
0: And Martha,
5: Martha, what are you doing with that kerosene lamp?
2: I'm pouring the kerosene around the room so that it'll burn better. You ready to leave, Louise?
5: Yes, Martha.
2: Then strike a match and start the fire.
5: Quickly, it's starting to spread.
2: Yes, we better leave. I'll push your wheelchair, Louise. And you try to help by rolling the wheels. Yes, Louise. There. Yes, we're coming along nicely.
5: Oh, Martha, I hate to do this.
2: Louise, you mustn't waste any pity on them. Even if they are our niece and nephew, they're nothing but common murderers.
5: Yes, I suppose you're right.
2: Now I'll just open the front door and we'll be free. Roll the wheels a bit, Louise.
5: Yes, I am.
2: Just a few feet more and we'll be safe.
5: There.
2: Far enough away from the house to be perfectly safe.
5: Oh, my. The whole house is on fire now.
2: Yes, lovely fire, isn't it? I don't feel cold at all.
5: Oh, do you think they can see it in the village by now, Martha?
2: I'm sure they do. Remember, Louise, when the fire company gets here, we don't know what happened to Roger and Hester. We just managed to get out ourselves.
5: Yes, Martha.
2: If we told them what we were forced to do to escape, we'd have to reveal that our own niece and nephew were poisonous murderers. We don't want to disgrace the family name, Louise.
5: Oh, no, Martha. Of course not. Oh, look, look, Martha, look. The roof is beginning to go.
6: A few minutes later, the fire company arrived to find Martha and Louise in the garden, staring at the roaring fire which had been their home. It was too late to save the other occupants of the house, so the men were forced to stand by helplessly and watch it burn.
7: Good morning, Judge Smith.
6: Good morning, Miss Martha, Miss Louise. I trust you're well after that terrible ordeal last night.
5: We're much better, thank you, Judge.
6: Well, now that your niece and nephew are gone, we must plan for your future.
7: Oh, you don't have to bother, Judge. All we want to do is move back to our old house, hire a few servants, and live as we used to. Oh, and I was wondering if you could arrange to have Mary Thompson come live with us. I won't hear of her going to that dreadful home for the infirm.
5: Oh, no, it would be the death of her.
6: Ladies, I'd hoped I'd never have to reveal the truth to you, but now it appears I must.
7: I don't understand, Judge.
6: Last month, the bonds in the trust fund your father left you became utterly worthless.
5: What?
6: Your nephew and niece were afraid the shock of learning you were penniless would kill you. So it was decided to keep the news from you. That's why the three of us persuaded you to move in with them. Your house here in the village had to be sold to meet debts of the estate.
5: But that can't be. Father left us so much.
6: It's all worthless now. Perhaps I should have told you this a month ago. But your niece and nephew wouldn't hear of it. In spite of the fact that they had only Roger's salary to live on, they were determined to prevent you from ever learning of your misfortune.
5: But the deaths of poor Queenie and Toby. Of George Gibson.
6: George Gibson?
5: Yes.
6: I'm afraid I don't understand. Surely you heard he was killed a few days ago when a tire on his car blew out and it overturned.
7: You mean he wasn't murdered?
6: Certainly not. Oh. Are you feeling well? Has my news been too much for you?
7: No. No.
6: Well, now that you're niece and nephew are gone, and there's no one to support you. I'm afraid there's only one thing left.
7: One thing left? What's that?
6: I'm sorry to say, the home for the infirm, the poorhouse,

0: This is the mysterious traveler again. Have you enjoyed our little trip? Too bad about the Abbott sisters. Such nice old ladies. But then, how were they to know that poor Queenie died of cramps, not poison? After all, you can't be too careful, can you? Would you care for a sandwich? They're very delicious. I make them myself. Oh, you're getting off at the next stop. I'm sorry. Perhaps you'll join me again soon. I take this same train every week.
1: You've just heard Chapter 9 of The Mysterious Traveler, a series of dramas of the strange and unusual, brought to you each week by station WOR. In tonight's program, The House of Death, Irene Hubbard played Martha Abbott and Elizabeth Morgan played Louise Abbott. The Mysterious Traveler, written by Robert Arthur and David Cogan, is directed by Jock McGregor. Original music was played by Doc Whipple. 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
0: The Man Who Knew Too Much.
1: Another tale of the mysterious traveler. The Mysterious Traveler is presented by WOR Mutual every Sunday at 7 over most of these stations. 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

0: This is the mysterious traveler, inviting you to join him on another journey into the realm of the strange and terrifying. I hope you will enjoy the trip, that it will thrill you a little and chill you a little. So settle back, get a good grip on your nerves. I hope it's not making you nervous, being alone with me here in the dark. Darkness stirs strange terrors in some minds, particularly those of children. For children live in a world of their own, a world far removed from that of adults. Who among us knows the psychology of the child mind, with its devious thoughts and actions, as in the tale of The Good Die Young. Years ago, when I was practicing medicine, I brought a child into the world, a girl who was named Sandra. In the years that followed, she grew into an extremely beautiful and clever child. But my story begins the day that Martha, the housekeeper, was finishing her duties for the last time.
1: Sandra, come in here. I want to see you. Sandra!
2: Were you calling me Martha?
1: Yes. I told you to come right home after school. Where have you been?
2: Oh, I'm sorry, Martha. I didn't hear you tell me to come home right after school. I'm sorry. Truly, I am.
1: Save your acting for your father, young lady. It hasn't fooled me for a long time. Sandra, since your mother died, you're becoming more and more of a problem every day. Well, at least after tonight, I won't have to put up with your lies and your thousand and one little tricks.
2: What do you mean, Martha?
1: Your father won't be needing a housekeeper anymore. I'm leaving tonight.
2: But why?
1: Well, I'm not supposed to tell you. But you may as well know now as later. Your father is bringing home a new mother for you tonight.
2: A new mother?
1: Yes, he's just married again.
2: But I don't want a new mother. Daddy and I don't need anyone else. We're happy the way we are.
1: Sandra, stop screaming.
2: I won't have it, do you hear? I won't have it.
1: Your new mother's a very fine woman. I met her last night.
2: I hate her. I hate her. Daddy's mine and no one else's. She hasn't any right to him.
1: If you don't stop that screaming, I'll tell your father when he comes home tonight.
2: Oh, no, no, no. Don't do that. I'll be good. But I hate her and I always will. I'll never stop hating her.
1: That's a fine way to talk. Perhaps I ought to warn the poor woman about Sandra. Well, then it's none of my business. Besides, she'll find out about her soon enough.
3: Stephen, it's ridiculous you're carrying me across the threshold.
4: All right, darling. It's tradition in my family to carry the bride over the threshold. There you are.
3: Oh, Stephen, what a lovely house.
4: Mm-hmm. You haven't seen the best part of it yet. Sandra.
3: Do you think she'll like me, Stephen? I do so want her to.
4: Of course she will.
3: Perhaps you should have told her about us instead of breaking it to her so unexpectedly like
4: this.
3: Oh,
4: nonsense, Helen. I know my daughter. She's a wonderful child. And she'll fall madly in love with you at the first sight, just as her father did. Sandra, where are you? Daddy.
2: Daddy, you're home early. Oh, I'm so glad.
4: How are you, darling?
2: Oh, Daddy.
4: I have a surprise for you.
2: A surprise?
4: Mm-hmm. Sandra, this is Helen. Helen, I want you to meet my daughter, Sandra.
3: Hello, Sandra.
2: Hello.
4: Darling, the surprise I just mentioned is Helen. We were married this afternoon. That means that Helen is now your mother.
2: Oh, Daddy, that's wonderful. Now I'll have a mother just like all the other girls do. Oh, I'm so glad.
3: So am I, Sandra. And I'm sure we're all going to be very happy together.
4: Of course we are.
0: That night, after the family had said goodbye to Martha and seen her off, Sandra was sent to bed. She lay quietly in the darkness, thinking. Occasionally, she would speak softly to her doll, Barbara.
2: She hasn't any right being here, Barbara. Daddy and I were perfectly happy until she came along. Tonight, he didn't even notice me.
5: just kept looking at her. Well, she shan't have him. He's always been mine, and he always will be.

0: for the second time this afternoon, I've asked you not to pound the keys that way. That's no way to play.
1: I'm sorry, Mother.
0: It's not only the piano, dear. There are many other little things. And you pay no attention when I speak to you about them.
1: I don't mean to do them, Mother. I just forget.
0: Well, please try to remember, dear. Now, I want you to play the piano as you did last night for Daddy. He was very pleased.
1: Yes, Mother.

0: yes, Mother?
1: Sandra, I thought I asked you to stop pounding the piano like that.
0: But, Mother, I was just composing a new piece for Daddy.
1: Well, that wasn't music, Sandra, but just noise. That'll be enough for today.

0: Hello, beautiful.
1: How are you, darling?
0: Well, I wasn't sent her at the door to meet me. She's all right, isn't she?
1: Oh, of course, dear. Stephen?
0: Hmm?
1: I was a bit angry with Sandra this afternoon.
0: Angry with Sandra? Why, what'd she do?
1: Well, several times this afternoon I had to speak to her about pounding the piano, being loud and discordant.
0: Huh. Well, that isn't like Sandra. You know how well she plays.
1: Yes, of course. That wasn't the way she played today.
0: Well, I'll go up and see her.
1: All right. Supper will be ready soon.
0: All right, Ellen. Why, Sandra, what's this?
2: Oh, Daddy, Daddy.
0: What's wrong, dear? You never cry.
2: I was only trying to compose a new piece for your birthday next month.
0: A new piece for my birthday?
2: Yes, I wanted to surprise you.
0: Oh, there, there, dear. You mustn't cry. I'm sure Mother understands. You didn't mean to be bad. Now, here, let me wipe your tears.
2: Oh, Daddy, I love you so. I just wanted to compose something wonderful for you.
0: I understand, darling.
2: Oh, Daddy, you always understand.

0: Your supper ready, dear?
1: Mm-hmm. Where's Sandra?
0: She'll be down in a minute. Helen.
1: Yes, Stephen?
0: She really didn't mean to pound on the piano and get on your nerves. Just she was trying to compose a new piece for me.
1: But, Stephen, it wasn't music. It was just noise.
0: Well, you mustn't be harsh with her. You know what children are like and their enthusiasm. They forget what they're told.
1: But, Stephen, I don't know exactly what to say.
0: It's just a question of being patient with her, winning her love.
1: All right, Stephen. Perhaps I was a bit impatient with her. You know I want nothing more than for the three of us to be happy together.
0: I know that, darling. And the three of us will be happy together.
2: In the weeks that followed, Helen tried to overlook Sandra's slamming of doors, constant droppings of objects, and other nerve-wracking incidents. In time, she felt, Sandra would come to accept her love and guidance. It was just a matter of patience.
1: Sandra, is that you?
3: Yes, Mother.
1: Please sit down, dear. I want to talk to you.
3: All right, but do hurry. Daddy will be home soon.
1: Sandra, every day I've been giving you milk money for school. Why haven't you been buying milk with that money?
3: But I have been, Mother.
1: Now, please, Sandra, I won't punish you. I just want to know what you've been doing with that money.
3: I've been buying milk with it.
1: Please, Sandra. Mrs. Gordon, your teacher, told me you haven't bought milk for almost a month now.
3: But I have. She just doesn't
1: happen
3: to... Sandra,
1: I won't have you lying to me. Now, that's your father. We'll see what he has to say about this.
3: You don't understand. You just don't understand.
1: Stephen?
0: Hello, darling. Oh, Sandra, what are you crying about?
1: I'm sorry, Stephen, but Sandra's been misbehaving.
0: Hmm?
1: I think you'd better speak to her.
3: You just don't understand.
0: What's she done, Helen?
1: Mrs. Gordon, her teacher, told me today that for the past month, Sandra hasn't been buying milk with her milk money.
0: Is that true, Sandra?
1: What's worse, Stephen, when I asked Sandra about it, she lied and said that she had been buying milk at school.
0: Why, Sandra, it isn't like you to lie about things.
3: I didn't mean to lie about it. I just wanted to keep it a surprise.
0: What a surprise.
3: Your birthday present.
0: Oh?
3: I saved my milk money so that I could buy you a pipe. It's here in this box.
1: But Sandra, you know I'd have given you money to buy a birthday present for Daddy.
3: It isn't the same thing. I wanted to buy him a present with my own money.
1: Oh, I'm sorry, Sandra. Only you might have told me about it when I asked you.
3: And then it wouldn't have been a real surprise. I did want to surprise Daddy, so...
0: But you have, darling. This is a beautiful pipe.
3: No. The surprise is spoiled. Your birthday isn't till tomorrow.
0: Well, this is much better, darling. It means I'll be able to smoke this pipe tonight. Oh, now, please stop crying. You go upstairs and wash your face and hands, huh?
3: All right, Daddy.
1: I'm sorry, Stephen, but I had no idea what she'd done with the money. And she did lie when I asked her about it.
0: Well, if you'd only have a little more faith in her, Helen. I know it's difficult to understand her at times, but that's because as a child she looks at things differently.
1: I'm sorry, Stephen, if you think I failed with her.
0: Oh, but you haven't, Helen. I'm sure that in time she'll come to love you as much as she loves me.
1: I don't know, Stephen. I often wonder about that.
2: As the weeks went by, Helen found herself coming no closer to winning Sandra's confidence. It wasn't that Sandra was unfriendly, but there was an air of reserve about her, which vanished only in her father's presence. Helen felt Stephen watching her anxiously when Sandra was about and sought to reassure him. Her one thought was to preserve their happiness.
0: Hello, Helen.
1: Hello, dear.
0: Oh, what happened to that vase, dear?
1: Sandra broke it.
0: Huh? Well, accidents will happen.
1: Stephen, this is the fourth piece she's broken in 2 weeks. And each of them were pieces I've treasured, had for years.
0: Why, Helen, you sound as though Sandra deliberately broken those vases because they were yours.
1: Well, why is it that only my things are broken?
0: Oh, Helen, surely you don't believe she's deliberately breaking your things.
1: I don't know what to believe. The first few times I thought it was an accident, but now...
0: But Helen...
1: Oh, please, Stephen, let's not quarrel. Perhaps I'm wrong. I admit I haven't any proof. It's just all the little things adding up.
0: Helen, what are you talking about?
1: Oh, you wouldn't understand even if I told you.
0: Where's Sandra?
1: In her room, I suppose.
0: Well, I'll go up and see what she's doing, huh?
1: All right.
0: Sandra, it's Daddy. Are you in your room? It's funny. She isn't here. Hello, what's this? A note addressed to me. Dear Daddy, I'm sorry about the broken vase. Tried my best to be a good girl, but everything I do seems wrong. I make Mother very unhappy, so I'm running away. I love you very much and always will. Your daughter, Sandra.
2: After searching vainly for an hour in the dark and cold, Stephen returned and notified the police. All through the long hours of the night, he and Helen sat up, not saying a word, each afraid to speak,
4: for fear of what might be said. As the first rays of dawn showed, the doorbell rang. Stephen rushed to answer it.
5: Mr. Hammond?
0: Sandra.
3: Oh, Daddy, Daddy.
0: Darling, darling, everything's all right now.
5: I'm the police patron from the 55th Street Station, Mr. Hamilton. One of the officers on the force just found her.
0: Thank you. Thank you very much for bringing her home.
5: Oh, that's all right, Mr. Hamilton. It's our job. Goodbye.
0: Goodbye. There, there, there, dear. Don't cry.
3: Oh, Daddy, it was so dark out there. And I thought I'd never see you again.
0: What a thing to say.
1: How do you feel, Sandra? Do you want me to take her, Stephen, and put her to bed?
0: No, well, I'll do it, Helen.
1: All right, Stephen. Just as you say. Is she all right, Stephen?
0: Uh-huh. She just fell asleep. I hope her being out all night won't have any after effects.
1: Stephen,

0: say such a thing.
1: It's true, I tell you. She sees me as a rival for your love.
0: You're just imagining all that.
1: I'm not, I tell you. Oh, it's no use, Steve. We can't go on this way.
0: What do you mean?
1: Don't you see? We aren't happy anymore. Instead of things improving, they get worse. Perhaps it would be best if we were to separate.
0: Helen, I won't hear of it. I love you, darling. I wouldn't want to live without you. Whatever misunderstandings we may have about Sandra, I'm sure we can straighten them out.
1: I don't know, Steve.
0: If you love me, Helen, you won't give up so easily. Please, say you won't leave.
1: All right, Steve. I won't leave. Perhaps we will be able to work this out. I hope so.
0: Sandra? You awake, darling?
2: Yes, Daddy.
0: Sandra, Mother and I were very upset when you ran away last night. Mother seems to think you ran away because you couldn't get along with her. She felt so badly about it, she wanted to go away.
2: She did?
0: Yes. But I told her how much we both loved and needed her. So she's promised to stay.
2: Oh, I see.
0: Sandra, you will try to be a good girl and do as Mother wants, won't you? It would make Daddy very happy.
2: Oh, Daddy, I'd do anything to make you happy, anything.
0: That's a good girl, darling. Now, you get up and get dressed, huh? I'll wait for you downstairs.
2: All right, Daddy. He just doesn't understand. He should have let her go, but she's still here. And she's going to stay. I won't have it. I won't have it. I hate her. I hate her.
3: A week passed. A week in which Sandra's behavior pleased Helen no end. At last, it seemed they were going to be the happy family she had always dreamed they would be.
0: Helen!
1: Yes, dear?
0: Will you bring my coat with you when you come downstairs? Sandra and I are going for a walk.
1: All right, Stephen. I'll get it and be right down.
2: Daddy, can we walk down to the river?
0: Oh, we won't have enough time for that, Sandra.
1: Stephen?
0: Hmm?
1: I have your coat, but I can't find your scarf.
0: Oh, the scarf's down here, Helen. Just bring the coat.
1: Oh, all right. Stephen, I hope...
0: Ah! Helen! Helen! Helen, are you all right? Helen, speak to me.
2: Daddy, is she dead?
0: No, Sandra, don't talk like that. Quick, phone Dr. Smith at once.
3: I arrived at the Hamilton home to find Helen suffering from shock, but otherwise unhurt. I was somewhat disturbed, however, to find her very nervous and run down.
0: She'll be all right, won't she, Doctor?
3: Yes, of course. I'm going to leave you a prescription, Mrs. Hamilton. It's something that will help quiet your nerves. You ought to take it twice a day. Here's the prescription, Mr. Hamilton.
0: Thank you, Doctor. I'll have it filled at once.
3: Well, Sandra, how are you? You've been so quiet, I hardly knew you were here.
2: I'm fine, thank you.
3: You're growing up to be quite a young lady. Are you still troubled by nightmares?
0: Yes, she still has them once in a while.
3: No, it's just her nerves. If she continues to have them, you might give her some of the medicine I've prescribed for your wife. Well, I must be leaving. Goodbye, Mrs. Hamilton, and... stay in bed a few days.
1: I will, Doctor. Goodbye.
0: Goodbye. Doctor. Well, darling, you gave us quite a scare.
1: Yes, I slipped on something on the top step.
0: You must have slipped on a marble, dear. I found 7 or 8 of them on the top step.
1: Marble? Sandra, were they your marbles?
2: No, Mother. They belonged to Margie. She must have left them on the stairs when we were playing here.
1: Oh, I see.
2: It wasn't my fault. Truly, it wasn't.
0: Of course it wasn't, Sandra. Mother knows you wouldn't leave marbles lying around where she could slip on them. Isn't that so, Helen?
1: Yes, Stephen. I'm sure Sandra wouldn't want anything to happen to me.

0: Sandra, will you come into Mother's room a moment, please?
1: Yes, Mother.
0: The medicine that Dr. Smith prescribed for me is in the bathroom. Will you get it for me, please?
1: All right, Mother.
0: You'll find it in the medicine chest. It's in a blue bottle.
1: Yes, I know what it looks like. Oh, here it is.
0: That's fine, Sandra. Just bring it to me.
1: Here you are, Mother.
0: Thank you, dear. Oh, Sandra, this isn't the medicine that Dr. Smith prescribed for me. Didn't you read the label? This bottle has poison in it.
1: Poison?
0: Why, yes. It's right here in red letters on the label.
1: Oh, I'm sorry, but this bottle is blue, too. It looks just like the one with your medicine.
0: Yes, it does at that. Now, I'll put this bottle of poison back and get me my medicine.
1: Yes, Mother.
0: I'll have to get rid of that poison. It's too dangerous to keep in the medicine chest.
1: Would have been awful if you took the poison, wouldn't it, Mother? Or you might have died. No, go away. I hate to. Oh, I hate to. He's mine. You shan't have him. He's mine. We don't want
2: darling,
1: to. We
2: darling,
1: don't want
2: wake
1: to.
2: Up, wake up, wake up. You're having a nightmare.
1: Oh, Daddy. Daddy. Don't leave me.
2: Well, of course I won't, Sandra.
0: Stephen, she's so frightened.
2: Yes, these nightmares leave her nervous for hours. Darling, there's nothing to cry about now.
1: Oh, Daddy, I was so frightened.
0: Come here, Mom, will you please?
2: All right, Ellen.
1: Oh, Daddy, don't leave me.
2: No, no, Sandra, I'm not going to leave you. I'm just going to see what Mother wants. What is it, Ellen?
0: Stephen. Hmm? Dr. Smith said that if she had a nightmare, some of the medicine he prescribed for me would help her.
2: Well, Sandra doesn't like taking medicine.
0: But this medicine's very easy to take, and it'll have her asleep in no time.
2: Well, if you think it's best.
0: Yes, I'm sure it is. Now, you go back to Sandra while I get the medicine and a glass.
2: All right, Ellen. Now, Sandra, you must stop your crying. Daddy's here.
1: Don't go away, Daddy. I want you to stay with me.
2: Of course I'll stay with you. What were you dreaming about, dear?
1: I don't know. It was all so mixed up. Oh, Daddy, will you always love me more than anybody else in the world?
2: Of course. Now, stop your crying.
0: All right, Stephen, I have it. Now, if you just have Sandra sit up.
2: Come on, darling. Sit up now. That's it.
1: What's Mother doing?
2: She's pouring you some medicine. It'll help you sleep, darling.
1: Medicine?
2: Yes. It's the same medicine Mother takes for her own nerves.
1: No, no, I don't want it.
0: Now, please, Sandra, it'll make you feel much better.
1: No, don't come near me. I don't want
2: it. Sandra, Mother takes it twice a day. There's nothing to
1: it. No, I won't take it. I won't.
2: Perhaps you'd better let it go, Helen.
0: Nonsense, Stephen. She'll have us up all night if she doesn't take it.
2: All right.
0: Now, Sandra, stop being a baby and take this medicine.
1: No, Daddy, don't let her make me take it. Don't let her.
0: Sandra, are you going to let me give you this quietly, or do I have to make you take it?
1: No, no, it'll kill me. I know it will.
0: Yeah, let me hold your head. That's it.
1: No.
0: Now, Sandra, stop clenching your teeth. Open your mouth. Do you hear?
1: Daddy, don't let her.
0: There, you've taken it. All this fuss over nothing.
2: Helen, she's talking.
1: Daddy, Daddy, it burns.
2: Sandra, what's wrong? Helen, quick. Call Dr. Smith. Tell him it's an emergency.
0: Stephen, here's Dr. Smith.
3: Let me see her.
2: She's been unconscious for 10 minutes now. Doctor, you must do something.
3: I'm afraid it's too late, Mr. Hamilton. She's dead.
0: Oh, no. No, she can't be.
3: I'm sorry.
2: How can she be? We only gave her the medicine you prescribed for Helen.
0: Yes, here it is.
3: Let me see it. But this medicine wouldn't kill her. It's only a nerve tonic. You can see...
2: Doctor, what is it?
3: Why, this is the bottle, all right. But the medicine in it isn't the medicine I prescribed.
0: But it is. I took some of it last night.
3: I assure you, this isn't the medicine I prescribed.
2: Then what is in that bottle?
3: It smells like... carbolic acid.
2: Carbolic acid?
0: But that's impossible. Look at the label. You can see it's my medicine.
3: Yes, the label's right, but someone poured out the medicine I prescribed and replaced it with carbolic acid.
0: Oh, no.
2: But why? Why should anyone want to do such a thing? Who could possibly want to kill Sandra? Everyone loved her. Ask Helen. She'll tell you that Sandra...
0: Stephen. Why are you looking at me like that? Surely you don't believe I poisoned her. Stephen. No. No.

0: This is the mysterious traveler again. Have you enjoyed our little trip? By the way, do you have a child in your home? If so, I do trust it isn't angry with you. You can't be too careful with children. Why, I recall another child who, after being punished by his parents, took a razor and... Oh, you're getting off at the next stop. I'm sorry. Perhaps you'll join me again soon. I take this same train every week at the same time.
1: 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The Mysterious Traveler, written by Bob Arthur and David Cogan, is directed by Jock McGregor. 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

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This evening, on Audio Theater, I present a detective quad play from the old-time radio series, The Shadow. This evening's titles will be The Mark of the Black Widow, The Creeper, Carnival of Death, and The House of Horror. These shows originally aired back on the evenings of October 27th and November 3rd, 10th, and 17th, 1940, respectively. Lamont Cranston, The Shadow, begins uprooting the weed of crime momentarily. Enjoy this evening's presentation.

0: shadows, mysterious characters arrayed to the forces of law and order, is in reality Lamont Cranston, wealthy young man about town. As the shadow, Cranston is gifted with hypnotic power to cloud men's minds so that they cannot see him. Cranston's friend and companion, the lovely Margot Lane, is the only person who knows to whom the voice of the invisible shadow belongs. Today's story, The Mark of the Black Widow.
1: Suppose we have our coffee in here in the study, Margot.
2: Oh, I'd love to, Dr. Grant. As I've been waiting for years for an excuse to see the inside of this room. Thank you, Lamont.
1: Yes. If I'd anticipated this opportunity, Dr. Grant, I'd have brought along my camera and notebook.
3: I see. I think you have an exaggerated idea about the contents of this room.
2: Oh, but it's fascinating. Just look around this place, Lamont. Mummy cases, and statues, and old stone carvings.
1: Yes. I presume that most of these pieces are Egyptian, aren't they, Dr. Grant?
3: Yes, that's right. I did a good deal of work in Egypt about 20 years ago. You know, excavations and that sort of thing.
2: I should imagine that there's a fascinating story that goes with every one of these relics.
3: Some of them have a legend, yes, Margot.
2: About a pharaoh's curse, perhaps? Or an evil spirit?
3: Margot's been reading too many horror stories, Doctor.
1: No, she hasn't, Lamont. I myself have seen too many examples of strange misfortune that have befallen the defilers of certain tombs to treat that statement lightly.
2: Oh, really? Well, I'm done with kidding, you know, Doctor.
1: Well, I personally have been exposed to one of those ancient curses.
3: What say? I've got to hear more about this.
1: Well, it's very long and I'm quite sure a very dull story, so we'll save it for some other time, shall we? Besides, this is not a night for mystic yarns. See, the moon is too bright and the sky is full of...
3: What was someone threw a rock through that window?
1: Yes.
3: I just missed your head, Doctor.
2: Look, someone's running across the lawn.
3: Well, it's too late to catch him, whoever it was. Say, there seems to be a note attached to the stone.
1: Well,
3: yes. Perhaps you better read it, Doctor.
1: Let me see. Listen to this. Remember Egypt. Pharaoh's tomb. He who was dead is returning. When the votes are cast, I remind you of our duty. The signature is a drawing of a spider.
2: What in the world is it all about?
1: Do you understand it, Doctor?
3: Perfectly.
1: He who was dead is returning. Lamont, that story I said I'd tell you some other time.
3: Yeah?
1: I'll tell it to you now because it confirms this note I just received. Do you mind?
3: Mind? I should say not.
1: Well, about 20 years ago, three other scientists and myself, all of us young and ambitious, were working on the excavation of a tomb on the upper Egyptian Nile. One day we broke through a hidden wall and came upon a room that was almost crammed to the ceiling with rare and precious jewels. We stood in awe at the entrance to that room. Our eyes dazzled.
3: Hear us! Oh, do you see what I see?
2: Yes.
3: There can't be this many precious jewels in the world.
4: Well, fellas, what did you find?
3: Well, you think that was worth digging for, Willoughby?
4: Worth digging for?
3: Worth digging for?
4: What a jewels. What a jewels. What a millions.
1: Well, what do we do now?
3: What do you mean?
1: Do we notify the authorities and turn this over to them?
3: Why, yes.
1: Yes, I guess so, of course.
5: Why?
3: What?
5: I'm asking why. Why should we give up this fortune?
3: But, Taylor, that's customary. It's the thing to do.
5: Who would ever have to know about it? Only we four have the knowledge of this hidden room. Now, do we tell the authorities?
3: Taylor, you're not serious about this? Why, if we were found out, we'd be disgraced, ruined in our profession.
5: Wouldn't a few $1 million compensate that ruin?
3: Taylor's right, Hollister.
5: Of course I'm right. All we have to do is keep quiet and we're millionaires. Millionaires! Why, we could buy the world!
1: So you see, Margot and Lamont, three of us did keep quiet. But Hollister talked. He told the authorities about our discovery. We were all resentful of what we thought was his disloyal treachery. We even made idle threats on his life. Yes, I was in accord with the others. My only excuse now is that, well, that I was very young. However, we soon forgot those threats as we lost ourselves in hard work. And then one day, when our job was almost done, the four of us were standing in the main excavation. Suddenly, we heard a shout of warning from the bank above.
3: Look out! Look out below! The wall is caving in!
1: Frantically, we scrambled for the opposite embankment. Then from behind us, we heard a cry of distress.
3: Wait, I twisted my ankle! Help me!
1: It was Hollister. We turned, started back to him, and then... We were too late. Hollister was buried beneath that avalanche.
2: awful.
1: Labelers dug through the valley all that night and into the next day, but it wasn't found. The next evening, he sailed for the States.
3: What a horrible death.
1: No, you're wrong. You see, Hollister didn't die.
3: What?
1: We learned later that he reached one of the tunnels before the landslide occurred and covered him. And 3 days later, he emerged from the tomb alive.
3: Well, that's remarkable. But say, that's part of the message, then. He who was dead is returning.
1: Exactly. Hollister came back to the States today. He's been in Egypt all these years. Done some remarkable work, too.
2: What does the rest of the message mean? About doing your duty when the votes are cast.
1: Well, you see, Hollister's name is up for membership in the American chapter of the Royal Order of Scientists. Perhaps he fears that we will blackball him because of our ancient grudge.
3: Is it quite an honor to belong to the society?
1: The greatest honor that can be bestowed on a scientist. Naturally, Hollister's anxious to get it.
2: Then you think this message is from Hollister?
1: I'm not sure. But he has nothing to fear. Neither Taylor, Willoughby, or myself have any ill feeling toward him.
3: How does he feel about all of you?
1: Oh, that's a different story. I've heard reports that he thinks that landslide was a deliberate attempt on his life, which, of course, is not true at all.
3: Well, that explains everything in the message but the signature.
1: Now, you mean the drawing of the spider?
3: Yes.
1: Well, that drawing was on the wall of the room that was filled with jewels. The symbol of the spider is an ancient, never-failing Egyptian curse of death. Next member will vote, please. Next, put the ball in the box. Your vote, if you please, gentlemen. Place ball in box. Cast your ballot. Ball in box. Your ballot. Ballot. Mr. Raymond Hollister.
6: Yes?
1: Will you stand, please? You have petitioned for membership in the Royal Order of Scientists.
6: I have.
1: I regret to inform you, sir, that one black ball having been dropped in the box, your application is rejected.
6: I knew it. I knew they'd do this to me.
1: Mr. Hollister, please.
6: This is their second attack on me. And believe me, this time it will not pass unanswered.
1: Mother, I asked you to come here tonight to help Taylor Willoughby and me find Hollister.
3: I see, Dr. Graham.
5: Yes, we must find him. We've got to convince him that we were not responsible for his being rejected to our membership.
1: You say, Mr. Taylor, that Hollister disappeared the day after the voting took place?
5: Yes, that's right.
2: Well, isn't there any way of finding out who did blackball him, Dr. Grant?
1: No. No way in the world, Margot.
3: No, there isn't any. My, I'm warm. My dinner jacket seems to be a bit too much tonight. Grant, I think you should tell Mr. Cranston about Hollister's threat, too.
1: Oh, yes, that's right, Willoughby. It seems the secretary of the club told us later that Hollister vowed vengeance against all three of us.
3: Vengeance?
5: Yes, that's right.
3: Well, if he seems to have vanished so completely, I wouldn't worry too much about that.
5: Well, frankly, I am worried about it, Mr. Cranston. Hollister's crazed brain is liable to seek complete revenge.
1: Oh, I'm not worried on that score, Taylor. Are you, Willoughby? I say, are you, Willoughby?
2: He's fallen asleep. Maybe it's the heat in that dinner jacket that did it.
5: Oh, I can't say that I blame him. Such a sultry night.
1: Willoughby, come on, old man. Wake up.
3: Wait, gentlemen. The side lights are poor. Put on that overhead light.
1: Why? Why, what's the trouble?
2: There you are.
1: Willoughby. Willoughby.
2: What's wrong with him, Lamont?
1: Willoughby is dead.
2: Tonight. Another explorer get together?
1: No.
2: Well, why all the mystery? Just who are you going to visit?
1: Mr. Willoughby.
2: Oh, I see. Well, that's it. Mr. Willoughby? He's dead, Lamont.
1: Yes, I know.
2: Well, did you plan to meet him at any special place?
1: Oh, yes.
2: Under an old tombstone, perhaps.
1: Oh, no. A much cheerier place than that.
2: Where?
1: The morgue.
2: Oh, well, the what?
1: I'm very curious to learn just why Mr. Willoughby died so suddenly.
2: Well, are you going to examine his body?
1: Well, not exactly, Margot. That's going to be a job for the Shadow.

0: Well, you're all sleeping peacefully tonight, my pretty. I like to see that. It shows that we're all friends here. Yes, all friends, yes. This table down, I must open it. Oh, you're rather standoffish, my pretty. Oh, no, no, you're not too pretty, are you? But you see, I like the lids open so that you all may become acquainted. You're all brothers now, you know. Brothers in death. Whether you be rich or poor. Hey?
1: Old man.
0: Hey, Seth, what? What was that? Did someone speak?
1: I spoke.
0: Oh, who are you?
1: I am called the Shadow.
0: The Shadow? But I don't see you.
1: No, my hypnotic powers have clouded your mind, made me invisible to your eyes.
0: Oh. And that's very clever, yes. Very clever. Yes, you're a remarkable man, Mr. Shadow. Take it on the word of the morgue keeper.
1: These bodies. All these bodies here. Are they in your care?
0: Oh, yes, yes. Of course.
1: Among these bodies is there one named Willoughby. He came here last night, died very suddenly.
0: Oh, that one, yes. He's over there on that table. He was a heart case, you know.
1: Have you yourself noticed anything unusual about the body?
0: No, no different from the others.
1: If you don't mind, I'd like to examine him myself.
0: I don't mind if he doesn't.
1: Now let me see. Head untouched. No marks on neck, chest. Say, this gelatin substance on the chest, covering a little red mark. Have you noticed it before?
0: No. I never paid much attention to those things in a routine case of death.
1: In the future, old man, you should. Then you'd learn, Doctor, I have, that this man's death was not routine. It was murder.

0: from Alamont. The morgue?
1: No. Taylor and Dr. Grant.
0: Live people.
1: They may not be before we get them.
0: What do you mean, Lamont?
1: I just examined Willoughby's body in that undertaking parlor.
0: And?
1: Mr. Willoughby was murdered, Margot.
0: Lamont, how?
1: I don't know yet.
0: Then Hollister did carry out his threat.
1: How'd you go, Margot? Too early to accuse anyone right now.
0: Have you notified the police, Lamont?
1: No. I didn't think it advisable yet.
0: What makes you believe that Mr. Willoughby was murdered?
1: A red mark that I discovered on his chest. A red mark that was covered with a gelatin-like substance.
2: Lamont, come in. I left the door open. Oh, Miss Lane, I didn't realize that you'd come along. You must pardon my appearance.
0: It's all right, Doctor. I've seen men in a shirt sleeves before.
2: Come into the study. Taylor's here. I called him.
1: Come along, Mother.
3: Oh, good evening, Mr. Grant. Oh, you too, Miss Lane.
2: I need to apologize once more for my appearance, Miss Lane. It was so warm.
0: Oh, think nothing of it, Doctor.
2: I have a dressing gown around here someplace.
3: Knowing the doctor as I do, Miss Lane, he won't feel easy until he's properly attired. Here's your dressing gown, Doctor.
2: Oh, thank you. Thank you, Taylor. There we are now. What is all this about, Lamont?
1: Well, Dr. Grant, first of all, I have just learned that your associate, Mr. Willoughby, was murdered.
3: Murdered? Hollister. Hollister's making good his threat.
1: It's too early to accuse anyone yet, Mr. Taylor. Our main concern now is to save both of you from meeting Willoughby's fate.
3: Well, is there really any danger?
1: Yes, I'm sure there is.
2: But, Lamont, how do you...
0: Dr. Grant!
3: Quick, catch him. He's falling.
1: Dr. Grant, Margo, get that chair over here. Dr. Grant! He's dead.
0: No.
3: Oh, this is too much. I'm the last one left. I'm going for the police.
1: Come back here, Taylor.
3: No. No, I'm going to protect myself.
1: That was a silly thing. Margot, come here.
0: Yes?
1: Look here. Do you see this red mark on the doctor's chest?
0: Yes.
1: The
0: yes.
1: same gelatin substance, the same I found on Willoughby. But this time I recognize the mark.
0: What is it?
1: It's the bite of a poisonous insect. And unless I miss my guess, that insect is a spider. The ancient Egyptian symbol of death.
0: What on earth are you doing crawling around the room in your hands and knees?
1: I'm looking for a very important piece of evidence.
0: Well, you're also looking very silly.
1: Well, if Taylor really went for the police, I want to find this evidence before the good defenders of the law overrun the house.
0: But if you're trying to...
1: Margo, please stand right where you are.
0: Why?
1: Don't move. My evidence is on your shoe top.
0: Oh, what is it?
1: If I'm not mistaken, it's a deadly, poisonous black widow spider.
0: Hold it up.
1: Ready now. There. I've knocked him off your shoe top. Give me that ashtray, quick.
0: Here you are.
1: I want to catch it alive.
0: Oh, you got him. He's under that ashtray. Oh, he's huge, isn't it?
1: One of the biggest of the species. Margo, will you answer the phone, please?
0: Yes, sure. Hello?
4: Hello. Is Mr. Cranston there?
0: Yes. Who is it, please?
4: This is Mr. Taylor Mellon. Would you ask Mr. Cranston if he could come to Mr. Taylor's home at once?
0: Yes. What's the trouble?
4: Mr. Taylor has just been shot.
5: Right this way, sir.
1: Have you called a doctor?
5: The doctor just left, sir.
1: The wound serious?
5: The doctor didn't tell me, sir. In this room here, sir.
1: Oh, thank you.
6: Why, is that you, Cranston?
1: Yes, Mr. Taylor. How are you feeling?
6: Oh, fair. Just fair. The bullet grazed my shoulder.
1: Well, tell me, what happened?
6: Well, I really don't know.
1: I thought that you left us to go to the police.
6: Yes, yes, that was my intention, but... When I left Dr. Grant's house, I saw someone lurking in a doorway across the street, and I became panicky and came right here to my study, intending to call the police from here.
1: I see. And then what happened?
6: Well, when I picked up the phone, something or someone was moving behind that curtain. I replaced the phone, and then the shot was fired. That's all I remember.
1: I see. You didn't actually see your assailant.
6: No, no, but it was Hollister. I know it was. Who else would make an attempt on my life?
1: And may I see the wound, please?
6: Well, the doctor said I shouldn't be disturbed.
1: Oh, is this the coat you were wearing?
6: Yes, yes. You can see yourself where the bullet penetrated.
1: My gun must have been fired at very close range, Mr. Taylor. The powder burns indicate that the gun was within a foot of your shoulder when it was fired.
6: Yes, it was close.
1: But I thought that you said that you were fired on from those curtains. They're all 15 feet from the phone.
6: Well, see here, Cranston, are you doubting my story?
1: No, not at all, Mr. Taylor. I'm just trying to get the facts straight.
6: Well, perhaps you'd better come back tomorrow morning. I can think more clearly then.
1: Yes, that'll give you more time.
6: What do you mean?
1: Oh, nothing, Mr. Taylor. Not a thing. Good night. Margot, I called to tell you that I'm sending that box containing the Black Widow spider over to you in the morning. I want you to take it to Mr. Taylor's house. You're to seek advice from him as to whether or not it's really poisonous and pay particular attention to his reaction. In the meantime, the Shadow has a call to me.
3: You say that you found this spider in Dr. Grant's study, Miss Lane?
0: Yes, that's right.
3: Well, why have you brought it to me?
0: Well, Mr. Cranston thought that you were an authority on such things and could tell us if the insect is really poisonous.
3: Oh, this was Mr. Cranston's idea, huh?
0: Yes.
3: Well, my laboratory is downstairs. Would you care to come down while I make the examination?
0: Why, yes, thank you.
3: This way, please. Would you mind opening that door, Miss Lane? My shoulder, you know.
0: Oh, yes. How is your shoulder? Is the wound healing?
3: Oh, yes. Yes, very nicely. You first, Miss Lane.
0: All right. Is there a light?
3: Yes, right on the wall.
0: Oh. Here we are. I realize that you must have many more important things to do, Mr. Taylor, than to suspect a spider, but Mr. Cranston...
3: You needn't put up this pretense any longer, Miss Lane. I know perfectly well why you're here, why Cranston sent you.
0: Mr. Taylor...
3: He knows that's a poisonous spider, and I believe that he has a pretty good idea what it was doing in Dr. Grant's study, doesn't he?
0: I don't know what you're talking about.
3: But he did make one mistake. He sent you here alone.
0: Wait a minute, I'm getting out of here.
3: How?
0: What do you mean?
3: That door that we entered has been locked and bolted. That's the only exit from this room. Oh, and incidentally, I might mention that the walls are soundproof. Quite immune to screams.
0: Well, I don't understand why you're doing this to me.
3: It's all very simple. You come to me with a curiosity about poisonous Black Widow spiders. Because of that interest, I am going to exhibit many of them for you by turning them loose in this room.
0: What was that?
3: I forgot. We have company. Very distinguished company. A gentleman that you have heard a great deal about.
0: Who do you mean?
3: Hollister. The missing Dr. Hollister.
0: You had an imprisoned here? Then it wasn't Dr. Hollister who committed the murder. It was you, Mr. Taylor.
3: This is Dr. Hollister.
0: Oh, in a cage. You had him in a cage like some wild beast.
3: That's an excellent simile, considering his appearance at this point.
0: Oh, look at him. It's glazed eyes and sunken cheeks.
3: Yes, yes. That's what comes of not eating for a week.
0: Why, you inhuman fiend. That man is on the verge of starvation, even death. You must release him at once.
3: That's what I intend to do. He shall keep you company down here while you both entertain my collection of Black Widow spiders. You'll be released soon. Oh, so very soon.
0: What are you doing?
3: These boxes contain the spiders. I'm going to release the catch. Then I can leave you both here in their company. They are hungry, too.
0: No.
3: Even more hungry than Dr. Hollister. All right, Miss Lane. Now, shall we get a bucket? What was that?
4: I wouldn't release those spiders if I were you, Mr. Taylor.
3: Who speaks? Where are you?
4: I'm right here in this room with you, Mr. Taylor.
3: Well, I see no one.
4: Perhaps when I tell you my name, you'll know why.
3: Who are you?
4: Men call me the Shadow.
3: The Shadow? No.
4: Oh, you've heard of me. Then you know why I'm here, Mr. Taylor.
3: No. No, you can't spoil my revenge. I waited too long, too long.
4: Exactly, too long and too late, Mr. Taylor.
3: We'll see about that.
4: Don't open that box.
3: You can't stop me.
4: Yes, I can by taking it away from you.
3: Wait. What happened? Give me back that box.
4: So you can add to your list of victims. Sorry, Mr. Taylor.
3: What do you mean?
4: You've already killed Willoughby and Dr. Grant.
3: Oh, so you know that, do you? Well, what of it? What if I did kill them?
4: Why? Why did you do it?
3: Because I wanted to avenge the wrong that was done me by Hollister. He cheated me out of a fortune. A fortune. He wouldn't keep quiet about those jewels we found. No, he had to be righteous. And because of that righteousness, I've been a poor, struggling scientist all my life. That's why I killed Willoughby and Grant. So that their murders would be blamed on him.
4: So, you admit the killing?
3: Certainly, why not? None of us are leaving here anyway.
4: Keep away from this box of spiders.
3: Do you think your power of invisibility can conquer me? Don't you, Shadow? But I know a way to put us on even terms. By putting out these lights.
0: No, stop! Stop!
7: too late. You're too late, Taylor. I have also had the spider. And when I open the box, they'll destroy you both.
4: Taylor, don't release those spiders, you fool.
7: A nice cut. Death in the dark.
4: They'll get you, too.
7: Now they won't. I shall wait in here with Dr. Hollister.
4: Mama, climb to the head of the stairs. You'll be safer there.
8: You didn't pick a safe place after all.
7: Hollister! Let's take me!
4: I found a way. Hollister! The lock didn't open, Mongo. The spiders are still locked up. You can release Taylor now, Dr. Hollister.
8: I don't think that will be necessary.
4: Why not?
8: Taylor.
9: See, Margo, when I explained the whole case to Commissioner Weston, he agreed that Taylor's death should be listed as accidental.
0: Now, how is Dr. Hollister?
9: Oh, he'll be all right in a week or so.
0: Lamont, how did Taylor ever get the spider to bite Willoughby and Dr. Grant?
9: It was a rather ingenious device. Do you recall the gelatin-like substance that I found on the bodies of both men?
0: Yes.
9: The spider was encased in a specially prepared capsule, which in both cases Taylor slipped into the clothing of the murdered men. This capsule melted when exposed to heat, the heat of a human body.
0: Hmm. Our boy was very clever.
9: I first suspected Taylor when he chose to be shot rather than be bitten, particularly when the shot was quite obviously self-inflicted.
0: Hmm. Our boy's pretty clever, too. You know, Lamont, that for the past 3 nights I've dreamt that spiders were crawling all over me.
9: Well, that's understandable.
0: This experience has had one regrettable effect on my life, though.
9: And what's that?
0: I shall never again enjoy reading about Little Miss Muffet.

The shadow, mysterious character who aids the forces of law and order, is in reality Lamont Cranston, wealthy young man about town. As the shadow, Cranston is gifted with hypnotic power to cloud men's minds so that they cannot see. Cranston's friend and companion, the lovely Margot Lane, is the only person who knows to whom the voice of the invisible shadow belongs. Today's story, The Creeper.

0: on. Come on, come on. What's delaying you fellas? That number three gang is Pelham 2301.
1: We'll catch him.
0: Hey, don't worry about us.
2: Gilbert Craig, they only work on little trees. No big fella like this.
0: Well, Pierre, I can't tell that to Mr. Morse. You know the boss. He's fired me to get another foreman. So come on, let's get some more work done. Get that axe pleasing, Gilbert.
2: Oh, what do you think I'm doing? A tingling? You gotta be careful, Monsieur McCrae. Too many accidents lately. We hurry, we get careless. We get careless. We hear laugh of creeper.
0: Do you believe that creeper legend too, Pierre?
2: Why not? Every time accident happens, somebody hear the creeper laugh, and then see him crawling away through the woods.
3: Yeah, that's right, Max. Every time somebody's been pinned under a fallen tree, the little twisted body of the creeper's been standing by watching it happen. And worst of all is that inhuman laugh of his.
0: Well, creeper or no creeper, we got work to do, and I see...
4: Look! Look up on the side of the hill, moving through the underbrush.
0: What is it?
4: Can't you see? That unsober figure. It's the creeper.
0: Hey, look out! That tree's starting to fall!
4: Timber!
0: It's falling the wrong way. Number three guy is right in his path.
4: Look out, you fire! Look out! Timber!
0: Lances right on them. Pinned across their back.
5: Buckley, Matt.
0: Quick! Quick! We must help that
5: Hermit.
0: Well, come back to the cabin, get Mr. Morse.
3: Right.
4: The creeper again. The creeper did it. Look. See him standing on the hill. Now do you believe in his evil spirit, Mr. McCraig?
0: Yes, I guess I do. This last accident was beyond coincidence.
6: I have no idea what a relief it is to get away even for these few hours from this crowd at the lodge.
3: I know what you mean, Margo. Oh, Squanto, would you keep the boat close to the shore, please? Too many floating logs in the middle of the river.
6: Oh, you love this grunt.
3: Margo, he can hear you.
6: But he has. Every question that we've asked him since we left the lodge, he just answered,
3: huh?
6: Like that.
3: He just says that to keep his franchise in the Indian Guide Union.
6: Well, come on, someone's calling to us from the shore.
3: Yeah. Pull over and see what he wants, Squanto.
6: Those particular grunts had a better quality than usual, don't you think?
3: Listen, Margo. If you keep on, Squanto will be eyeing your scalp.
6: Oh, don't be silly. I'm sure he's been grunting right along for my special benefit. He thinks you're fascinating, don't you, Squanto, those... Now, there you see.
3: You win.
2: Pull right up here to the bank.
3: Yes, we'll do that.
6: Wonder what he wants, Lamont.
3: I don't know. Seems to be several men there standing around a fallen tree.
2: If you just pull up alongside, your guide can tie up.
3: Is there anything wrong here?
2: Yes, we've had an accident. Two men pinned under a falling tree. Here, let me help you on.
6: Oh, thank you.
2: I didn't mean you, miss. I think you ought to stay in the boat. It's not a very pleasant sight.
6: Well, I'd rather come ashore. I might be able to help.
2: All right, very well.
3: I'll give you a hand, Margo. Are the men badly hurt?
2: Well, one of them is dead.
6: Oh, no.
2: The other, I believe, has a broken hip. I thought if we could use your launch, we could get him downstream to a doctor.
3: Well, it might be best not to move him until the hip bone is set. I've had some experience with such things. I might be able to help him.
2: Good. By the way, my name is Bayard Morse. I'm the owner of this lumber company.
3: How do you do, Mr. Morse? This is Miss Lane, and I'm Lamont Cranston.
6: How do you do, Miss Cranston?
7: Mr. Cranston.
3: Yes, Quanto?
7: I help, too. I know.
3: Good. Come along.
2: How is he, Max?
7: This
2: is my foreman, Bill McCraig, Miss Lane, Miss Cranston.
6: How do you do?
3: Let's have a look at this fella.
6: What can I do, Lamont?
3: There's some water there. You can hold his head and bathe it while we try to set the bone.
6: All right.
7: I make flint.
3: Good, Squanto, good. Sorry, old man, but we have to move you. You hold his arm, McCraig. Mr. Morris, you hold his other leg.
2: Right.
7: Okay.
3: All right, here we go. Now, just a bit more. There, I think that does it. Flint ready, Squanto?
7: Break one more stick. Flint be ready.
3: Good. And we use that rope in the boat.
6: I'll get it, Lamont.
2: You can get the other men back to work, Max.
0: I don't think they'll do any more work today, Mr. Morse.
2: Why not?
0: Well, this is the fourth accident this week. The men don't like it. They're scared.
2: Well, there are always accidents at a lumber camp.
0: Not this kind of accident.
2: What do you mean?
0: I mean the creeper.
2: The creeper. Well, now that's a silly superstition, McCraig, and you know it.
0: Yes, yesterday I'd have agreed with you, Mr. Morse. But now I don't know. I'm beginning to think maybe he's an evil spirit. They've put the jinx on the whole job.
2: Oh, nonsense.
3: What's the trouble, Mr. Morse?
2: Oh, the men are upset because we've had a series of accidents and deaths lately. They blame them all on a legendary character who's supposed to be seen when each mishap occurs. This mythical being is called the Creeper.
3: I see.
1: And is he a mythical being?
4: Why, of course.
0: I hate to contradict you, Mr. Morse, but you're wrong. Today, just before this tree fell, I saw the creeper.
4: Oh, now listen, Mac, have you fallen?
0: Margot, what's wrong?
6: Look on the other side of the river. That horrible twisted creature tearing out of the underbrush.
0: No, that's no. That's the creeper, boss.
7: Oh, keep away. Keep the creeper.
1: Steady, old man, steady now. Yes, he is a weird-looking individual. All bent over. Say, what's that standing beside him?
0: It's hard to tell. It looks like a giant bear.
7: Mr. Dima. That's Mr. Dima.
1: What are you saying, Squanto?
7: One you call creeper is Indian forest spirit. Mr. Dima, father of bears. He has come back. Mr. Dima has come back.
1: What is this Indian trying to say?
6: What do you mean, Mr. Dima's come back, Squanto?
7: Mr. Dima, spirit of forest. You white man chopped down three. Three belong to Mr. Gima. He punished white men by death.
4: Well, Mr. Gima or the creeper or whatever he is not going to stop the work I'm doing here. I have my entire fortune tied up in this lumbering operation, and if the men won't sell the trees, I'll be ruined. Now, Matt, you've got to get them back here.
0: I'll try, Mr. Morse.
4: Miss Cranston, would you and Miss Lane care to help me bring this man back to camp?
1: Surely we'll be out.
6: The creeper's disappearing over the hill. Oh, that was weird in the
1: morning. Yes. Mr. Morse? I'll be delighted to return to camp with you. I am most curious to learn more about the legend of the creeper. Some more coffee, Miss Lane?
6: No, thank you, Mr. Morse.
1: You, Miss Cranston?
5: Yes, I will, please.
1: All right. Now, about the creeper again. You say that he's been seen at every accident that happened?
4: I believe so. Is that right, Mac?
0: Yes, everyone, according to the men. And I myself saw him at the last death. You know, that bear of his would explain the cause of death of Jim Martin last week.
1: Tell me, why hasn't he ever been apprehended?
0: Well, the men are scared of him for one thing. And for another, he's always far enough away for a quick getaway.
1: Well, I should say the first thing to do is to capture him.
4: Yes, yes, then the men would feel better about walking.
0: That's easier said than done. I know that none of my gang would go within shouting distance of him, let alone organize a search.
1: Well, perhaps we wouldn't need your men for the search. I, for one, would be glad to volunteer to hunt for him.
4: Oh, say, that's mighty nice of you. We've got to put a stop to this thing some way. If the men could quit now, I'd just go bust. That's all.
6: What was that?
0: The creeper again. That's his lot. Mr. Morse.
1: Yes, what is it?
5: Yeah, the Canuck just fell into a covered pit and landed in the pilot chart safe.
6: Oh,
4: good heavens. Come on, McCrae.
1: You better stay here, Margo. It won't be a pleasant sight.
6: No, I'm coming along, Lamar.
5: It was the creeper, Mr. Morse. It was the creeper that done it to him.
4: Yes, I just heard his laugh. Where is he at?
5: Right over here, back in the house.
0: The men are uneasy, Mr. Morse.
4: Yes, so I see.
0: All right. All right, clear path, men. Come on, boys, break it up.
4: Is this the pit?
5: Take a look, Mr. Morse. You'll see what's left of Pierre LeBlanc.
4: Oh,
5: the creeper's done it.
4: It's the creeper's fault.
5: We ain't none of us working anymore till that creeper is done away with.
0: Now, wait a minute, men. Mr. Morse here is going to organize a hunt for the creeper right away.
5: Yeah, well, he ain't taking me along.
0: All right. Nobody's asking you to join the search. We'll take care of that ourselves. And we'll catch the creeper and turn him over to the authorities.
7: Nobody catch Mr. Gima.
1: Squanto, keep out of this.
7: Mr. Gima, spirit of wood. If you try to catch him, everybody dies.
5: You hear that, fellow? The Indian know what he's talking about.
0: Shut up, all of you. Go back to your cabin. We'll tend to this thing ourselves.
5: All right, get going.
0: The creeper has nothing to do with his death. Mr. Morse, this hole Pierre LeBlanc stumbled into looks like an old Indian game pit hole.
4: I see. Well, let's get the body out.
1: I think I'll take Miss Lane away while you do that, Mr. Morse.
4: Yes, I...
1: Come on, Margo.
6: Oh, Lamont, what is all this about?
4: It's a horse.
1: I'm not sure yet, Margo.
6: Do you think that the creeper is really responsible for all these accidents?
1: I can't answer that now. Mr. Morse has invited us to spend the night with him. So perhaps later on I'll have more to tell you.
6: Just a minute, Lamont. You sound so mysterious.
1: We're in a mysterious atmosphere, Margo. Everyone, even McCrae, the foreman, seems to be holding something back.
6: What do you mean?
1: He was much too glib in his explanation of the death of Pierre LeBlanc. McCrae has spent all his life in this country, and he knows its history. Yet he told us that was an Indian game pitfall, when he must have known that Indians never hunted here.
6: And where did you learn that?
1: From our friend Squanto.
6: Then do you think that McCrae is involved with the creature?
1: No, I don't. But there must be no delay in our discovering the key to this forest mystery.
6: But how, Lamont?
1: Perhaps, Margot, with the aid of the hypnotic powers possessed only by the shadow.

0: I hope you remember your early Boy Scout training. I'd hate to be lost in these woods at this time of night.
1: This is a well-marked trail, Martha.
0: Well, maybe we should have brought along some torn paper to drop. Isn't that one of the approved methods?
1: I always used to use corn kernels.
0: Oh, Lamont, that dates you. Well, perhaps we could carve something in the trees, like fruit flies pass this way. Lamont cranks in patrol.
1: Margo, in case you don't realize that this is serious business.
0: I do realize it. I'm just doing a little verbal whistling in the dark to keep the courage up. I usually love the woods at night, but God, this is different.
1: Yes,
0: what was that?
1: It's just an owl.
0: An owl certainly sounds funny at night. You know, Lamont, I've had the feeling that someone or something has been watching us ever since we left the camp.
1: Well, we haven't far to go now. The Craig's cabin should be just ahead.
0: Do you think we'll learn anything from him?
1: I don't know whether we will or not. Margo, that tree in front of us is falling.
2: Lamont!
1: Get back, Margo, quickly!
2: Lamont, it's coming right at

0: Mr. McCraig. Mr. McCraig.
1: Who's there?
0: It's Miss Lane, Mr. McCraig.
1: Just a minute. Good evening, Miss Lane.
0: Oh, Mr. McCraig, something awful's happened.
1: Well, what is it?
0: A tree just fell on Mr. Cranston.
1: What?
0: Oh, he's hurt and badly hurt. Please come at once.
1: Yes, of course. When did this happen?
0: Just now.
1: Where?
0: Down this trail.
1: Oh, good Lord. But what were you folks doing out here at this hour of night?
0: Well, Mr. Cranston was looking for the creeper and... Oh, please come at once.
1: Sounds like he found the creeper. Come on, Dermot. I'll need your help. Give me that lantern.
2: Yeah, okay, boss. Here you are.
1: Oh, thanks. Is he badly hurt, Miss Lane?
0: Oh, I don't know. He was unconscious when I left him. Well, do you really think it was the creeper again, Mr. McCraig?
1: Sounds like him, hey, Dermot?
2: Of course it was the creeper.
0: There's the tree right over there.
1: So hold this lantern, Miss Lane. We'll run ahead.
0: I'll hold the lantern, but I'll stay with you.
1: All right. Do it yourself. Which part of the tree hit him?
0: Just down here near the bank.
1: Right down here, eh?
0: Yes. Right under that

0: than you. Chief, I want you to sleep well tonight. The Creeper has work to do tomorrow. I need your help. What would people say if they saw the Creeper without his bear? Maybe the fools wouldn't believe that silly superstition about Mr. Gima, eh? That's it, now, eat it. No, wait. That mortal is mine. Now, Jim, just because we share the same place, that doesn't mean that you should be greedy. No, you're as greedy as a bear. And that's because you are a bear, isn't it? What is that?
1: I hate to interrupt your dinner, Creeper.
0: Hey, who spoke?
1: I spoke, Creeper.
0: Who are you? Where are you?
1: I am called the Shadow. I stand right here beside you.
0: Beside me?
1: Yes, but don't bother to look for me. By my hypnotic power, I've made myself invisible to your eyes.
0: That's not right. You shouldn't do that, shouldn't you?
1: I have come here seeking information from you, Creeper.
0: Information? We have no information, have we, King?
1: Not even about the series of accidents that have happened lately at the lumber camp?
0: I don't know what you mean. Why don't you come out where I can see you?
1: I prefer to remain invisible.
0: You hear that, King? He prefers to remain invisible. Invisible to me, perhaps, but not to you, hey, King. You can see him, can't you? Another boy.
1: That'll do you no good.
0: Do you no good either?
2: Miss Lane, you don't expect us to believe that a man was pinned under a tree unconscious, maybe dead, and then he could get up and walk away in 1 minute flat, do you?
3: But Mr. McQuaid, the Creeper must have come and taken him.
2: The Creeper didn't come here. He's sound asleep in his shack up on the mountain.
3: How do you know?
2: What? Never mind. I know that the Creeper didn't fell this tree, that's all.
4: Curly, it seems you put your nose in where it doesn't belong. But if you think the Creeper has your boyfriend, let's all make a little visit to the Creeper's shack and find out.
3: Take me to the Creeper?
2: That's right.
3: Well, now, please,
2: And if your Mr. Cranston is not there, we'll leave you with the Creeper to await his arrival. He and his wild bear should be excellent companions.

0: safe and lucky, Shadow. The king hasn't killed you yet. But he will when he gets hungrier.
1: We'll see.
0: But Christ sent you, didn't he?
1: Why do you ask that?
0: Because he wanted to complete his revenge. He's found out at last who I am. Has McCrae also told you why I'm called the Creeper?
1: I've tried to explain.
0: Well, he should have. He gave me this twisted body, as well as the name of the Creeper.
1: How did he do it?
0: You know as well as he that I was crushed by a tree. When McCrae and Dermot used their murderous methods a few years ago on another lumbering job.
1: They deliberately crippled you?
0: They deliberately crippled me. Me and a half a dozen others. The others died. They left me for dead, too. But King fooled them, didn't you, King? King saved my life.
1: This animal saved your life?
0: Yes. He pulled the tree off the body of what was left of Frank Martin and made him the Creeper.
1: But why have McCrae and Dermot done these things? What can they gain by it?
0: They wanted to frighten the lumbermen away. Then they can buy up the timberland for almost nothing and work it with their own crew. But why should I tell you what you already know?
1: What makes you think that McCrae sent me here?
0: Because I've kept my identity from him until now. He's called on me but failed to recognize my twisted body as his former employee, Martin. He thought that the Creeper was a mad hermit of the woods who unwittingly has helped him to frighten people away.
1: Yes, I know that's true.
0: Yes, well, perhaps I am mad. Yes, perhaps I am. But I'm going to surprise McCrae and Dermot very soon with my real identity and surprise him in a very lasting way. But first, he and I had best dispose of you once and for all.
1: Creeper, if you do as I say, your revenge against McCrae will be complete.
0: I'm getting my revenge, don't worry.
1: Now listen to me, Creeper. You've got to give me this chance.
0: You didn't have a very good dinner tonight, did you, King? You're hungry now, aren't you? Well, suppose that you prepare yourself for a real meal.
1: Creeper, listen to me. Creeper, you've got to listen.
2: Well, here we are at the Creeper shack.
3: Oh, you can't bring me in there. I won't go in.
2: Oh, yes, you
3: don't
2: will.
3: Let me go.
2: Creeper! Creeper! Open up!
0: Who's there?
2: Mind if we come in for a minute, Creeper? We brought along a playmate for you and the bear.
0: Oh, I see.
2: Bring her inside, Dermot.
4: Come on, girlie.
3: Oh, let's go. Ow!
2: This young lady...

0: you.
1: Not yet, Creeper. Not yet.
0: Where's that voice coming from? What kind of a trick is this?
2: What's going on here, Creeper?
0: You should know, McCabe.
1: Don't turn to the Creeper for help. He's never seen me either. But allow me to introduce myself. I am called the Shadow.
2: The Shadow? I've heard of you. What are you doing here?
1: I've been awaiting your arrival, gentlemen. I have a number of questions to ask you about the murders in the lumber camp.
2: Listen, Shadow. We may not be able to see you, but you're not scaring us, understand?
1: I have no intention of scaring you. I'm going to leave that to my friend, the Creeper.
2: The Creeper? That harmless fool?
1: That harmless fool, McCraig, is the twisted remains of a man who was once known as Mike Boss.
2: Mike Boss? Now he's dead.
1: That's what you thought. But your murderous scheme didn't work in his case, did it, Creeper?
0: No. Surprises you, doesn't it, McCraig?
2: My lord, you are Barton. Look, Barton, you're all wrong if you think you're...
0: Shut up! I've been waiting so long for this moment, McCraig. I've dreamed of meeting you in German just like
2: you. Come on, Mike, let's get out of here.
0: Why, you don't sing!
2: What are you doing?
0: Stand by the door, King. No one is leaving here now.
1: Wait, Creeper. Let me handle this.
0: Oh, no, thank you, Shadow. This is my party.
3: He's mad. The man is mad.
0: Sure, I'm mad. But not so mad that I don't recognize that my hour of triumph is at hand.
2: What do you mean? What's he going to do?
0: You'll see.
2: Oh, you
0: have you touched me, McCraig? That bear will tear you to pieces.
2: Get away from him, McCraig.
1: Listen, Creeper. You're turning these men over to me. I promise you that justice will be served.
0: Justice? I make my own justice. Go get them, King.
2: I know. Keep that bear away from me. Help me, McCraig.
1: Oh, no, get out of here at once.
0: Get him, King.
2: Oh. Now, keep away.
0: You're next, McCraig.
1: Margo, go, please.
0: That's it, King.
2: The girl went on the door. That's how old it
0: is. You're not, McCraig. Get him, King.
2: Oh, keep him away from me.
1: Look out. You're knocking over that ladder. You'll set the place on fire.
2: He's not going to get me in.
0: Fire won't stop us, will it, King?
1: Together
0: then, Shadow. Now, get him, King. Get him.

0: Lamont, Lamont. Oh, I wish you were still in that inferno. Oh, Lamont.
1: I tried to save the creeper, Margo, but it was no use. I finally had to leave through the window.
0: What about the others?
1: I'm afraid that the bear took care of them.
0: Oh, how awful.
1: Well, we better be getting back to the camp.
0: Yes, and I hope from the camp that we'll be getting back to the city.
1: Yes, we can leave right away.
0: Well, there's one thing about taking these vacation trips with you, Lamont.
1: And what's that?
0: It's always so nice to get back to town for a rest.

0: inmates of Portland Law and Order is in reality LaFont Cranston, wealthy young man about town. Years ago in the Orient, Cranston learned a strange and mysterious secret, the hypnotic power to cloud men's minds during council meetings. Cranston's friend and companion, the lovely Margot Lane, is the only person who knows to whom the voice of the invisible shadow belongs.
1: Today's story, Carnival of Death.
2: Gentlemen's feet, you're out of home, darling. You're on a subway train.
3: Last time I was down there, I spent a week paying trying to win a 50-cent Cupid doll.
2: Yes, you and me both, Mike. Let's get up to the front of the car.
4: But why are all these people going to Joy Island?
1: It looks that way, Margot.
2: There's going to be room for us.
1: It is all.

0: Dollar Grill Market. Joy Island is every man's paradise. Ferris wheels, roller coasters, shoot to shoot.
1: Oh, it sounds swell. But you know which stop we get off?
0: Well, we can ask the guard and make sure. Come on.
1: What?
0: Partner, please.
2: Sure, it'll be a pleasure.
3: Enough of this. Two seats there.
2: I got a pair.
3: Yeah, I'll give you a bottle.
1: We could have sold those seats, Lamont. Look at that rush for them.
0: Yeah. Oh, guard. Does this thing go to the amusement park?
4: Not direct, no. When you get to the island, you take a bus.
0: Oh, and somehow I thought there was a direct connection.
4: There used to be, but I guess you know what happened to that.
0: Well, no, I don't.
4: You never heard about that branch line that old John Norcross had built out of his own pocket?
1: No, we never even heard of John Norcross.
4: You don't say. Well, he owns the amusement park. About 10 years ago, he asked the Board of Transportation to build a branch line right out to the north of the place. But they turned him down. They did tell him, though, if he wanted to build it himself, they'd furnish the cars and keep up the line.
0: So he went ahead and built it?
4: Yeah.
1: So why isn't it still in operation?
4: Well, I guess I can tell you that as well as anybody, lady. Because I was on the first run on that line. It was just about 10 years ago this month. Oh, there were speeches and everything. And finally, the first train pulled out.
5: To the park, Mike.
6: About 5 minutes.
5: See, this plane really makes time.
4: Yes, sir.
5: Boy, feel that rush.
6: Hey, I hope there's no curve to
5: it. Hey, what's happening?
6: It feels like we're off the track.
4: That was the only run we ever made. Must have been 40 people killed in that wreck.
1: Oh, how awful.
0: Do they use the branch line at all?
4: No, they cemented it up. No one even goes in there anymore.
0: Well, why not?
4: Well, there's been talk about seeing a ghost train running through there.
1: A ghost train?
4: Yeah. Well, next stop where you change to the bus. Hope you both have fun.
1: Yes, thank you. Put us right in the mood.
0: Well, Margot, I suppose this is rather tame after that roller coaster.
1: Oh, I love it, Lamont. Where else could you go from a roller coaster to the streets of Venice in 1 minute flat? Why, it's a... What was that?
0: I don't know. It's probably an attempted atmosphere. When you ride in the dark like this, those things are expected.
1: Oh, look out, Lamont. You're bumping into that boat ahead of us.
0: Oh, silly of me, wasn't it? I'm sorry.
5: Oh, that's okay.
0: See? He says it's okay.
1: Come on.
0: Look.
1: That boy and girl in the boat. They're naked.
0: Margot.
1: Well, they are.
0: Listen, you female peeping Tom. If you don't behave, I'll tip you right out of this boat.
1: No, you won't.
5: All right, folks. Tip right up and tie your shoes. Sunday shots for a quarter. Knock down the great pipes and win a stupid dog. Tie your luck, folks?
0: Yes, let me have one of those guns.
5: That'll be 25 cents, bud.
0: A quarter it is. Now, how do I win a prize?
5: How does he win a prize, a man asks? Why, it's easy, bud. Hit the clay pipe 5 times in a row and you get a stupid dog.
0: I see. Well, here goes.
1: Lamont! Hey, Lamont, that's wonderful.
0: How many dollars is that so far?
5: That's 2, bud. Take it easy, will you, bud?
0: I've got 10 shots left, haven't I?
5: Yeah, but do me a favor. Get careless.
0: Where'd you know, Margot?
1: Oh, I don't know. Let's see. Oh, look, I'm on over there. The Wax Museum. Tableaus of Horror. That's for me.
5: I suggest that you pass that place by, lady.
1: Why?
5: Well, it's pretty gory stuff. Scenes of murders and famous crimes. And besides, that old guy sitting in the front of the place is enough to keep you out.
0: Who is it?
5: That's the watchman, old Pop Wright. He could be one of the wax exhibits himself.
0: Oh, what's wrong with it?
5: Well, he did. Forget I said anything. If you want to go in there, shoot yourself.
0: Well, we'll save them for later on. Come on, Margo.
1: Come on, what am I going to do with all these dolls?
0: You can start a collection. Who knows, you might...
7: Excuse me, sir. Wouldn't you like to take the lady inside and show her the beautiful lifelike statues? It's a very intriguing exhibit.
0: No, I'm sorry.
1: Oh, Lamont, come on, let's go in.
7: You're passing up the best show on the island. You're very foolish not to go in.
1: Oh, Lamont, why didn't you take me in there?
0: Well, a lot of other things to see, Margo.
1: I know, but I would have enjoyed the museum. It sounds very impressive.
7: I think the little lady is right. She'd be very impressed.
0: It is. You're the most persistent Barker I've ever seen.
7: Oh, I'm not a Barker. I'm just a watchman. Now, you come with me, and I myself will personally conduct you through the rules.
4: And the mayor. It is the finest show on the ground. Two tickets, yes, sir, right away. 40 cents, please. Here you are.
2: Jill, Fred.
7: Now, if you just follow me, right through this door. Now, here we are. Now, we start at this end of the room first. These wax tableaux represent famous death scenes in history. This one is Marat's bathtub murder scene. Excellent, isn't it?
1: Yes, it's excellent.
7: Now this scene... Wait, I'll pull back the curtain. This scene is the kidnapping of the twin crown princes of France. Note the lifelike appearance of the figures. Remarkable, isn't it?
4: Yes, it is.
1: When are these figures made, Lamont?
4: I don't know. Can you tell us, Mr. Margot? He's gone.
1: What? Why, yes, where did he go?
4: I don't know. Let's have a quick look at this one exhibit and leave, huh?
1: Yeah, the faster the better. Say, what is this tableau supposed to be?
4: I believe it's the death of Marie Antoinette on the guillotine.
1: These figures look even more lifelike than the others, don't you think?
4: Yes.
1: Look, see how naturally the executioner's cloak draped around the... Come on, what happened?
4: The blade of the guillotine fell.
1: Come on, look. Blood. Blood trickling down.
4: Let's have a closer look at this figure.
1: Oh, Lamont. It's that girl we saw on the boat in the streets of Venice.
4: So it is. Wait. I'll take the mask off this figure of the executioner. There.
1: Oh, it's the boy. The boy who was with her. He's dead, too.
4: Come on, Margot. We'll find old Pop Wright. See what he knows about this.
8: It's the one, the original wax museum of art.
4: Ladies and gentlemen, there are two people who've just been killed in one of your exhibits.
8: Wait a minute.
4: I'm telling you the truth. Go in and see for yourself.
8: That's what they all say when they see our show, brother. Sit right up, folks.
4: Where's that old man, the one they call Pop Wright?
8: I don't know who you mean, brother. Step up, folks.
4: Come on, Margot. I'll see what I can find out from the shooting gallery there.
1: He told us himself he'd stay there tonight.
4: Of course.
8: You back again, bud?
4: Look, who is that old man you pointed out to us, and why did you warn us against him?
7: What old man?
4: The one you call Pop Wright. Who's Pop Wright?
1: Oh, Lamont, you're not going to get any satisfaction here.
7: Have you got any questions, Jack?
9: This John Norcross, the owner of this park. He'll answer them for you.
4: Mr. Norcross.
10: Yes? What is it?
4: Mr. Norcross, I've just come from the wax museum. Two people have just been murdered in there.
10: What?
4: That's the truth. Come quickly, I'll show you.
10: Did you notify the man on the door?
4: Yes, and he paid no attention to me.
10: Where are the bodies?
4: In one of the tableaus.
8: Right, see the wonders of the wax. Hey.
4: Right through here. Come on,
1: Margot. All right.
10: Now, which tableau was it?
4: This one over here. The death of Marie Antoinette. Dead people were substituted for the wax figures. There, you see.
1: Where's it gone? Come on, what happened?
10: Say, now what is this?
4: Believe me, Mr. Norcross, we saw the dead bodies of a young man and woman in this tableau just a minute ago.
10: Well, where are they now?
4: I don't know.
10: I'm afraid you two have been wasting my time. I have other things to attend to. You'll excuse me.
4: Oh, wait. I tell you, Mr. Norcross, that we saw those two.
1: No, we wouldn't even listen to it.
4: We didn't see those bodies, huh? Well, Mr. Norcross, you're going to hear more of this. And you're going to explain your indifference to our discovery when you receive a visit from the...

0: Hello? Yes, this is Norcross. Yes? Yes. Well, there's only one thing I want you to remember. The men are to hold their jobs regardless of what happens. Yes. Right, goodbye. What was that? Who laughed?
1: It was I, John Norcross.
0: Well, who? Who are you? I don't see anyone.
1: I am called the Shadow.
0: Well, where are you? I hear you, but I can't see you.
1: That's because I've clouded your mind and made myself invisible to your eyes.
0: Well, what? What are you doing here?
1: I've come to ask you some questions, Mr. Norcross.
0: What about?
1: In your phone conversation, what did you mean by the men must hold their jobs regardless of what happens?
0: Why, I... That's none of your business.
1: Did it have anything to do with the death of that young man and woman in the Wax Museum today?
0: What are you talking about?
1: You do know of those deaths, don't you?
0: No, no. Nothing like that has happened here in the park. We have a clean record here.
1: Really? Aren't you forgetting the branch line of the subway that you built that caused so many deaths?
0: Well, that's different. That was an accident. An accident that happened many years ago. I'm doing my best to make amends for that.
1: How?
0: I'd rather not say.
1: Does your plan for making amends, John Norcross, include vengeance?
0: No. No.
1: Mr. Norcross, you'll hear from me again very soon. Meantime, I must warn you. Every move

0: Well, I'm mighty glad Commissioner Weston sent you along with us, Detective.
1: Well, now, think nothing of it. Now, this here is the place where you last saw them young folks alive. Is that right?
2: Yes, Miss Evans. I see. Their boat was floating in front of this replica of the Venetian Palace. Let's tie up here, all right?
0: Well, this is just about where we heard the moan, too.
2: Is it? What moan? Well, we heard a strange crying noise just before we bumped into the young couple's boat.
1: You mean there's ghosts mixed up in this, too?
2: I hardly think so.
1: Boy, am I the one for getting screwy assignments. Moan. Kids disappear. They turn up as corpses in a wax museum. And they disappear again.
0: Well, that's part of a detective's life, isn't it?
1: That's the seamy side, miss. Me, I like details like special duty at the ballpark. Particular if there's a double header on.
2: We've got a little double header of our own right here. Now, see if there's an opening in any of these phony palaces. Help me feel along these walls, would you, Evan?
1: Sure. Wait till I go home tonight and the missus says, what have you been doing all day, Evan? And I say, honey, I was riding through the Venetian tunnels of love. Boy, for this I joined the force.
2: Hello, yes. What's this?
0: Find something, Lamont?
2: I believe these window shutters open. Yes. There seems to be a passageway here.
1: Say, maybe you found something.
2: Come on, let me help you out of the boat, Margo.
0: All right. Are you going to explore the passageway?
2: Yes. Have you your flashlight, Evan?
1: Yes, sir.
2: You take this one, Margo.
0: All right.
2: Let's go now.
0: Ooh, it's awfully dark in here. Wonder where this leads to.
2: There's a turn just ahead. We'll soon find out.
1: We'll probably come to the end of it and find a guy who'll collect a quarter for his leaving the boat.
2: Now look. Look ahead there.
0: What? It's a large tunnel.
2: Yes. If I'm not mistaken, we've stumbled on the old deserted subway spur.
0: Yes, look. They're tracks, subway tracks.
1: Let's see. Hey, this is the old subway tunnel, is that?
0: Oh, it's so damp in here. Water dripping from the walls. It's a scary place, Lamont.
2: That's only because it's been closed up so long.
0: Do you suppose we'll see that ghost train the guard told us about?
3: Now, look, lady, please. I'm a superstitious man. In a place like this, I would rather you didn't mention ghosts. And let's go about finding where this thing leads.
2: You go in that direction, Evan. We'll search down this way.
1: Okay. But if you find anything, yell. And loud.
2: Right. Come along, Margo.
0: Lamont. Do you suppose the young couple found this passageway and were killed here?
2: I don't imagine they came in here voluntarily, but they could have been brought in here.
0: By whom?
2: I don't know.
4: Where are you going?
0: Oh.
4: Where are you going?
0: Lamont, did you hear that? Was that Evan?
2: I don't think so. I'll find out.
0: From
2: I can't figure it out.
1: Evan!
5: Evan!
1: Are you all right?
5: Yes,
1: Evan! What happened?
2: Come on, Margo.
1: Evan! Evan!
0: No, he doesn't answer. Come on, what's that?
2: Quiet, don't let
1: Margo! Get me up the door quickly! The subway's coming!
0: The ghost train, Lamar.
2: We'll follow the lights. See where it went.
0: Lamont, did you notice? The lights were on in that train and there were passengers at all the windows.
2: Yes, I saw them. Margo, the train had... It's disappeared. There's no trace of it.
0: What do we do?
2: There's no point of looking for Evans. He may have gone back through the passageway. Come on, we'll go up above to the park. There's something I must learn at once.
6: Here, bud. It's bad business for me to answer questions around this place.
2: But you can tell me this much. You do know the old man who was the watchman at the Wax Museum, don't you?
6: Yeah, I know Pop Wright.
2: What connection has he with John Norcross?
6: Please, bud. This joint has ears everywhere. If you want to ask questions, pick up one of the guns and start firing at the carnage. I'll tell you what I know. But you keep the gun going. And keep laughing like it's jokes, I'm telling you, see?
2: Yeah, sure. Let me have a gun.
6: Here you are. Let's see what kind of a marksman you are, bud.
2: Okay.
6: Norcross don't like talking, so I gotta do it this way. You asked about the connection between him and old Pop Wright. Well, Norcross has given a life job to certain surviving members of the families who were killed in a subway wreck 10 years ago. Laugh it up, will you?
2: Hmm? Oh, yes.
6: Try it again, bud. That way, Norcross got out of making big cash settlements. personal claim, Steve.
7: Well, nice work, mister. Now let's just see you pick off them six flying geese in one volley.
1: Sure. I'll try those flying geese.
6: There's been a lot of funny things happening around here lately. Things I don't like. I've been trying to get out of this job, but Norcross says I've got to stick it out.
7: Hey, take a crack at them clay pipes, bud.
6: Okay.
2: Look, I'd better wait for you to get away from here. You can finish telling me your story then.
1: Well, I guess I've about cleaned you out of town.
2: I said you've lost a bit of China whale, my friend.
0: Lamont, what's happened to him?
2: Well, I don't know. Here, let me see.
0: Why did he fall to the ground?
2: This man is dead, Marco. A bullet hole in his back. That means the shot came from the direction of the Wax Museum.
8: Commissioner Weston and his men made a thorough search of the Wax Museum, Margo, and they found nothing. That's why I decided to come back here to the tunnel. This is where the murderer will be found. I know it.
0: Did they find any trace of Detective Evans?
8: No. He must still be down here someplace. Listen. You hear that, Margo?
0: Yes.
8: Let's follow the sound of that laugh.
0: This isn't my idea of good fun, Lamont.
8: That laugh is coming from this end of the tunnel. The section that was explored by Detective Evans.
0: Who do you suppose that is?
8: We'll soon find out.
2: Look, over there by the wall. Evans' hat.
0: Hold on, something's happened to him.
8: Yes, obviously. I'll get the hat.
1: Margo!
0: What is it?
1: I've stepped into some kind of quicksand. I'm sinking into...
0: Oh, Lamont, wait a minute. I'll help you.
1: No, keep away, Margo. Throw that pipe over to me.
0: Oh. Here, Lamont, catch hold of the other end of it.
1: Margo! Margo, it's all...
9: entertain you in my private subway car.
0: No, no, I won't go in. Let go of me.
9: Now, now, you mustn't behave that way. The other passengers won't last.
0: Oh, Lamont. Lamont!
9: He won't hear you, my dear. By this time, he's been swallowed up by the quicksand. Just as your friend, that detective, was earlier this evening.
0: No, no, that isn't true. Nothing's happened to him. Tell me that nothing's happened to Lamont.
9: Oh, he'll be in good company. There are many others in there, too, you know. Now, step into the car.
0: No, I won't. No, take your hands off of me.
9: Oh, you don't enjoy upright hospitality, do you? Now, then I shall have to force you and don't. There we are. Now, you must meet your fellow passengers.
0: Oh. Oh, how horrible. But it's dead.
9: Oh, some of them are. The rest are merely wax figures from the museum.
0: The missing boy and girl. They're dead, too.
9: They're my newest passengers. They seem to like it here, too. Sitting side by side.
0: Oh, it's terrible.
9: I must make room for you, my dear. I think that I shall give you these six. Yeah. That old woman that's sitting there now, I'm a little tired of her. I'm afraid she must join your friend in the quicksand.
0: Oh, no. No, you're mad. You're mad.
9: Oh, I wish you wouldn't say those things in front of my friends. You see, Lewis, this wax figure here, he doesn't like it at all. Do you, Lewis? Dear me, your tie is crooked again, Lewis. I have to fix it.
0: Oh, I'm getting out of here.
9: Oh, no, no, please.
0: No, let's go.
9: No, you're staying here for a long time. A very long time.
0: What are you going to do? What are you going to do to me? That knife. Put down that knife.
9: Love. Now, it'll all be over in a short time. Just stand
0: no.
9: there.
0: No.
9: Just stand
0: no,
9: there.
0: Get away.
9: Oh, soon you will.
10: Put down that knife upright.
0: Oh, shadow.
9: What was that?
10: Don't touch that girl.
9: Oh, one of the spirits. One of the spirits has returned to speak to me.
10: Yes. Yes, that's true. I'm one of the spirits. The spirit of the man you just killed in the shooting gallery.
9: Oh, it's you, Fred. I'm sorry I had to do that to you, but you'd learned too much about me and this rendezvous.
10: Why have you killed these people? Why have you brought them to this deserted tunnel?
9: I belong down here. You know that, Fred. I've been the motorman on this line since the first run. You remember that run, don't you?
10: Yes, yes.
9: Yes, you know, too, that my wife and child were killed on that first run. Killed on a train that I was driving.
10: Of course.
9: John Young Norcross put me on a pension. He thought that would make up for the loss of my wife and child. He made me a watchman. Yes, thought he'd pay me off that way. But I fooled him. I fooled him.
10: Why have you killed these people?
9: I needed passengers. You can't run a train without passengers, can you? That's my job here, you know. John Norcross doesn't know it, but his subway line still operates. Yes.
10: How did you get these people here?
9: Oh, different ways, different ways. Some of them from the boat ride, some from the wax museum. They all take the nightly ride with me in the Midnight Express.
10: Those rides are all finished now, Pop Bryant.
9: No. No, that is true.
10: I'll tell the police about them. They'll come and get you.
9: Oh, no, you wouldn't do that. No. No. No, who would run the line? You don't mean that, I'm sure.
10: I'm taking you to the police right now.
9: Oh, no. Oh, no.
0: He's getting out of the car.
10: Come back.
0: No.
10: Come back here.
0: Come and get me.
11: Look, he's opening a door in the room.
10: That's where the quicksand is.

0: Oh, Lamont, thank heaven you escaped from that quicksand. But how in the world did you do it?
1: That plank you threw me did the job, Margot.
0: Well, believe me, that plank was in my political platform. What about Mr. Norcross?
1: Oh, he was cleared of all charges in the case, Margot. Pop Wright was working alone.
0: You know, he must have been insane since the day of the train wreck.
1: Yes. I suppose he was harmless at first. Then, as he brooded over his loss, he turned to murder.
0: Well, we certainly ran into something.
1: I should say.
0: You know, there's just one more thing I'd like to know.
1: What's that, Margo?
0: Why do they call that place an amusement park?
2: The weed of crime bears bitter fruit. Crime does not pay. The shadow knows.
3: Today's story, The House of Horror.
4: This is the gorilla house here.
5: Yeah. What about the watchman?
4: There's only two of them in the hole through this time of night. They won't be around here for an hour.
5: Now, this is the screwiest job we ever done. Putting a snatch on a gorilla. Why does he want the gorilla? Is he going to terrorize the city or what?
4: I never ask no questions on a job. And this is a job, so let's get at it.
5: There's the cage over there. That's him. That's the gorilla.
4: Got that chloroform?
5: Yeah, right here.
4: Give me it. I'm going to pour some on this rag. Put the rag on a pole and flame it in the gorilla's snoot. Keep away till this stuff is dynamite.
5: Okay.
4: Now, take a whiff of this, big boy.
5: That'll do the job.
4: Sounds like he's passing out. All right, open the cage. I'm going in.
5: Hey, wait, Max.
4: Open it up. This'll take about 1 minute.
6: Hey,
4: take it easy, big boy.
6: Hey, Max, are you all right?
4: Shut up, you fool. All right, now come in here.
6: In the cage?
4: It's all right. He's passed out now. Come on. Help me move.
6: Okay, if you say so, but I don't like it. Hey. He ain't exactly no baby.
4: No. All right. Here, let's try and haul him out. All right.
6: Let's go.
4: Oh. Heavy.
6: Is there anybody in here?
4: Someone's coming. See what you're yelling did?
6: Yeah.
4: Stay where you are, bud. Get that flashlight out of my eyes.
6: Hey. What are you doing? The gorilla. You're taking the gorilla out of here.
4: You figured that one out in a hurry.
6: Well, you can't do that. I'll...
4: You'll call for nobody. Come on, Eddie, let's get this gorilla in the van, quick.
3: Then, Margo, according to the version I read, the men were seen hauling the gorilla to a truck. That's how they made the getaway.
0: What about the keeper in the zoo that discovered them, Lamont?
3: Dead when they found him. Two bullet holes through the head.
0: Oh, no.
6: Excuse me, but could I protrude myself into the conversation? Could I, hey?
3: Why, certainly, Stevie. This is your cab. What's on your mind?
6: Well, about this being our case of the missing gorilla.
3: Yeah?
6: Well, just this morning, I'm talking it over with my friend and acquaintance of whom you have heard me talk.
0: Big Charlie Hay. And what did your friend and acquaintance, Big Charlie Hay, have to say?
6: Well, he's no more than most of us about what could have happened on account of. He knows the fellow who owns the monkey.
3: Oh, that's very interesting.
0: We're getting warm, Lamar.
6: Yes, that's what I was thinking.
3: Them dumb pedestrians.
6: Well, where am I?
0: Well, Big Charlie is knowing a fella who owned a monkey.
6: Correct. Now, according to Big Charlie, he says it's according to the fella who owns the monkey, this here now gorilla, who was just an overgrown monkey after all, maybe just broke out of the zoo by himself.
3: This is Big Charlie's theory?
6: Yeah. He says the monkey fella says that all the makes is born wanderers, so Big Charlie figures that this here gorilla got sick of the zoo and off the cage and spent, hey?
3: Oh, you mean the gorilla drove the truck away, huh?
6: Well, he could have had a confederate.
0: Oh, Sweetie, how does Big Charlie explain the keeper being shot and killed?
6: Well, to tell you the truth, Miss Lane, that stumps him. He never heard of a gorilla carrying no gun.
3: No, not without a permit.
6: Oh, not without a permit.
4: Hey, you're kidding me.
3: Well, Sweetie, I'm afraid that your friend Big Charlie's barking up the wrong tree this time.
6: Yeah, he's just a dreamer, I guess.
0: Oh, Sweetie, will you stop here, please?
6: Sure.
3: Hey, what's the idea, Margo? I thought I was taking you to the country for lunch.
0: Well, you're taking me to lunch, Lamont, but not to the country.
3: Oh, now, wait a minute. Not this place.
0: Why not?
3: I hate tea rooms, Margot. Especially one that's called ye oldie and quainty gypsy tea room.
0: Oh, but Lamont, they tell wonderful fortunes in there.
3: I don't care, Margot. This is one time I'm going to be firm. I definitely and absolutely am not going into that.
0: Some more tea, Lamont.
3: Huh? Oh, no thanks.
0: Lamont, you're not paying any attention to what I'm saying.
3: I'm sorry, Margot. I've been doing some unconscious eavesdropping.
0: What do you mean?
3: There's a very interesting fortune being told in the next booth.
7: By the cards that you have lost something. Is this not through me?
0: Yes, I have. A piece of jewelry.
7: Of course. It was in the form of...
0: It was a necklace.
7: The fair young lady has lost a necklace. The cards tell me where the necklace can be found.
0: Really? Where?
7: Wait. I must consult the crystal.

0: are many animals. They are dead animals, thought to look alive.
1: Let them stop.
0: Let them. Inside that shop, there are many more animals. One of these is a giant stuffed gorilla. In the mouth of that gorilla, in the mouth, your necklace will be found. Where is it,
2: please? I will write down the address.
1: Thank you. You'll never know how grateful I am to you. The town is
2: quite all right.
1: Well, thank you so much. I'll go there. I'll go there at once. Thank you. Oh, you'll see.
2: This fair young lady is very generous. Don't forget, in the mouth of the gorilla, you find your necklace.
1: Oh, I won't forget. Goodbye.
3: Arthur? That taxidermist shop sounds very interesting.
1: You mean you like stuffed gorillas?
3: No, but considering the events of last night at the zoo, it is a coincidence to learn of someone who has such an interest in the beast.
1: Oh, this must be the shop. Stuffed animals in the window. Oh, yes, it must be.
4: Yes, sir. Hey, Amazon.
5: Thank you.
4: Well, who is this missing social life?
2: right, Lamont?
3: Oh, probably some publicity seeking estimate. Margot, look.
1: What?
3: Look at this picture.
1: Why, Lamont, it's the girl we saw on the TV.
3: Yes, listen to this. Doris Molnar, missing since Monday afternoon. No clues to her appearance. Her disappearance, rather, found.
1: On Monday? That was the day we saw her.
3: Oh, yes.
1: Say, that fortune teller. Do you suppose she would know anything about this case?
3: I have an idea she might. Yes. Yes, I think it would be very worthwhile paying a call on her as the shadow.
0: Or live in these dingy rooms above it. We can be rich without rich.
3: I'm sorry to interrupt your fortune-telling, Madame Sondo.
1: Who's this? Who's this?
3: I am called the Shadow.
4: Oh, Shadow, Shadow, Shadow.
0: Where are you? Where are you, Shadow?
3: I'm standing right here beside you.
1: I don't see you.
3: By my hypnotic power, I have made myself invisible to your eyes.
1: Why are you here? What do you want of me?
3: I have come to seek information.
1: What about?
3: A young lady named Doris Molnar. She disappeared 3 days ago. She was last seen with you in your tea room.
1: I don't know her. I have never heard of the girl.
4: I know that. I know that.
3: You do know her, Madame Sondo. In fact, you sent her to a taxidermy shop. Where is this shop located?
1: I don't know what you're talking about.
4: Professor Fielding, Professor Fielding.
3: Who is this Professor Fielding your strange bird mentions?
1: I don't know.
3: Does he have anything to do with the taxidermy shop?
1: Why, no. No, he doesn't.
4: Professor
1: Fielding. Now you won't talk anymore. You won't talk.
0: Yes. No. Now see what you made me do. I have killed her. I have killed my sister.
3: But not before she revealed a very interesting clue. You'll be hearing from me again, Madame Sondo. Very soon. Now, Margot, you know what you're to do?
2: Yes. I'll tell the fortune teller that I've lost a ring. And then we'll need to direct me to the taxidermy shop just as you did Doris Molnar.
3: That's it. And be sure to get the address. Oh, here she comes now. I better finish my tea and get ready to go.
0: Your fortune? But, your fortune told me?
2: What? Yes. Yes, I would like to have my fortune told.
0: Good. But the gentleman, you want him to meet him?
3: Well, I was just, leaving. See you tomorrow, Margo.
2: Righto, call me, won't you?
3: Yes, I will.
0: Well, here we are. Yes. Here we are. This man, your fiancé, perhaps?
2: Oh, no, no. He's just an acquaintance.
0: Cut the cards, please. And make your wish.
2: Or, there you are. And do try to make the wish come true.
0: Ah, young lady in love.
2: Oh, no. No, it's not that at all. Well, it's something I've lost.
0: Then we shall not need the cards. The crystal is for him that I lost. Now, was it jewelry that is missing?
2: Yes. Yes, that's right. It's a ring.
0: I consult the crystal. Ad savivas non halaitai. I see a stream down by the riverfront. On that street is a tiny shop. In the window of the shop are many animals. They are dead animals. Stop to look alive.
2: Yes. Yes, go on.
0: Inside that shop, there are many more animals. One of these is a giant stuffed gorilla.
2: Yes.
0: In the mouth of that gorilla, in the mouth, your ring will be found.
2: Oh, are you sure?
0: The crystal never lies. You will go to the shop?
2: Yes. Yes, of course.
0: The crystal sure is a time. It's very precious.
2: If you want your ring, you must go for it right away. This very night.
3: Not exactly a pleasant neighborhood.
1: A foghorn doesn't help any either. God, I hope we don't pass by this shop. I can't see a thing.
3: I've been watching for you.
1: You know, everything considered, I'm certainly a smart kid.
3: Just
1: what you mean. It's a fine night to go out and put my hand in the gorilla's mouth. That is, just in case anyone should ask me.
3: No, what's the matter?
1: Oh, something's brushing against my leg. Ooh, it's wet.
5: It's only a cat.
3: A black cat, I might add.
1: Oh. Well, it's a good thing I'm not superstitious. Can you cross in front of me?
3: Oh, not superstitious, eh?
1: Well, no. Just be careful.
3: Oh, wait. I believe this is the place. Yes. See the animals in the window?
1: Oh, yes. Do you suppose the shop is open this late?
3: I'm quite sure it is. Expressly for your benefit. We'll try the door.
1: The mouth is closed.
3: Well, wait a minute. Let me help you.
1: Wait, I'll open it.

0: You must be quiet, young lady. The time is now at hand when we shall all travel to the promised land. So you're becoming impatient too, eh, big boy? Soon, oh so soon, you'll know the supreme joy. The machine is almost ready, but we must be steady. Yes, my dear.
1: The other young lady has arrived.
0: Good. Bring her in, Madame Santo.
1: Yes, sir.
0: Now we are all set. The finest we are about to get. Yes, yes, I know, big fellow, I know. Your waiting has ended. Both the young women are ready and here. My hour of triumph is very near.
1: Get in here, you. Where am I? Still dazed from the fog through the trap door.
0: I see. She's an excellent specimen. Put her on the table next to the other young woman, Madame Santo.
2: Wait, get your hands off me.
0: Ah, she has a temper. That's very good, very good.
2: That girl on the table. That, my girl, Mona. The girl that disappeared.
0: You know her?
2: Well, I know who she is, yes. What are all these strange-looking machines? What do you intend to do?
0: Put her on the table, Madame Santo.
2: No, you won't.
0: Turn the door quickly.
2: No, stop.
0: It is very foolish of you to try to escape.
2: Let me out. No! A gorilla.
0: That's right, young lady, a gorilla. Seems to like you. That's very good. Considering that you and he shall soon be one.
2: What do you mean?
0: I intend to combine your brain with portions of the brain of the gorilla.
2: No.
0: When it is finished, you and the other young lady shall retain your brain. But the strength of this beast.
2: Oh, no. No, you can't.
0: Ah, but I can. Fasten the strap on her body, man.
2: No, let me go.
0: Now
2: no.
0: I will put the machine in place here.
2: Let me off the table.
0: We attach the electrodes. There we are.
2: No, stop with your
0: now mouth. We try out the machine. In a moment, the current will be passing through your body, young lady.
2: No, let me off. Let me off.
0: Let's see. Huh? What happened? My machine, the current has failed. What was that?
3: Have I spoiled your plan, Professor Fielding?
0: Huh?
3: Shadow. Yes, Madame Santo. I warn you that you'll hear from me again.
0: Who is this talking? I see no one.
2: It is the Shadow. He's invisible. After you cannot see him.
0: Why is he here?
3: I have come to learn of your experiment, and it appears that I arrived just in time.
0: Did you tell this voice where we were, Madame Santo?
2: No.
0: Then how did you know him?
2: He came to my quarters last night.
0: I trusted you. Now you pricked me. Trying to ruin my experiment.
2: That is not true, I swear.
3: Now, Madame Santo, you know you told me to come here.
2: No.
3: Don't you remember that you promised that we would learn the secret and profit by it ourselves?
2: No, that is a lie. Don't you believe in Professor Fielding?
0: No, you are going to reap the harvest of my years of labor. Steal my secret and dispose of me.
2: That is not so, Eli.
0: I have a way of dealing with those who betray my trust.
2: Professor, put down that knife.
0: This is to be the survival of the fittest. I am going to be the one who survives.
2: Help me.
0: I do not fear him. He's only a boy. You are flesh and blood. I can deal with you.
3: Leave her alone, Professor Fielding.
0: Keep out of this.
2: I will open the cage. If you don't keep away, I will open the cage. I will free the gorilla.
0: You wouldn't dare. You are more afraid of him than you are of me.
2: I warn you. Keep away or I will open it.
0: Don't open the cage, you fool.
2: I told you I would do it. I told you.
3: Look out for that beast, both of you.
2: Please, come in.
4: Doris Molnar on the phone. She's feeling much better. Fortunately, she doesn't remember any of the gory details of the gorilla killing Madame Santo and Professor Fielding. That drug that they'd given me saved her that unpleasant memory.
5: Good. Well, I went to the shop with the police this morning. You'll be happy to learn that Commissioner Weston ordered that infernal machine that Fielding is destroyed.
4: Oh, I hope they destroy the whole shop. I don't want to see any more animals for the next few weeks. In fact, right now, I'd even hesitate to look at a stuffed chicken.
6: 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This is Ava saying, thanks for listening. Till then, have a great one.
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This is your host, Daniel. Welcome to Audio Theatre for Tuesday, June 30th, 2026. 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Tonight's titles are as follows: The Green Man, The Curse of Shiva, The Return of Anatole Shevanek, and Dead Men. Tell this set of shows aired on the evenings of November 24th, December 1st, 1940, February 1st, and March 1st, 1942 now. Sit back and relax as The Shadow brings you tonight's feature. 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

0: shadow, Furious Khan, who weighs the points of law and honor, is in reality Lamont Cranston, wealthy young man about town. As the shadow, Cranston is gifted with hypnotic power to cloud men's minds so that they cannot see him. Cranston's friend and companion, the lovely Margot Lane, is the only person who knows to whom the voice of the invisible shadow belongs. Today's story, The Green Man.
1: Come on. Get out of the car, Chrissy.
2: Where are you taking me, Mark?
1: Get inside.
2: Well, you got against me. What have I done?
1: Stop playing innocent.
2: What do you mean, Mark?
1: You know what I'm talking about. You crossed me, Chrissy. Not only once, but twice.
2: Oh, how?
1: Well, first is Trick Tully.
2: Well, what about him?
1: And running around with him behind my back.
2: Oh, no, that ain't so.
1: Wait till I finish. I happen to know you played around with that punk for a year without my ever knowing it.
2: Mark, I...
1: Shut up. 3 days ago, you were tipped that I'd found out about you. You were smart enough to know what I'd do to both of you, so you run quick to Commissioner Weston and put the finger on me. You tell him just where to find me. Yeah, but I was a little too smart for all of you.
2: Mark, you're crazy. I didn't do nothing like
1: that. You thought you'd work out a perfect setup, huh? Weston could pick me up, and then you and Ted Tully would have nothing to worry about. But I'm spoiling all that. Right now.
2: Mark, what are you going to do?
1: Gracie, you ain't going to leave this house alive.
2: No!
1: A squealer is a squealer in my book, Gracie, whether it's a guy or a date.
2: Now listen, Mike, you better not touch me, see? Because they'll know you don't. The cops have been trailing me for 3 days, and they knew I was seeing you tonight.
1: You thought you
2: listen,
1: were...
2: Listen, you hear that?
1: Why, you...
2: Sorry, you weren't so smart after all, were you, Mother?
1: I'll tell you how smart I am. They ain't ever going to get me.
2: No.
1: I'm still out
2: with
1: these
2: doing?
1: Guys right now. Yes, sir. There goes one of them. Come on and get me, you guys.
2: Get around in the house. Goddamn metal, this place is bullet.
1: I can take care of that, right? Yeah, how do you like that, you guys? Well, here's another sample. Oh, I'm out of bullets. Well, Thomas, you can have this gun as a present.
2: You gotta give up now, Monk.
1: Not a chance. I'm never gonna give up. You understand that?
2: Look. Look by the side of the house. Get that and fire to
1: it. Why, the dirty rat.
2: This place is like a tinderbox. It'll go up in no time.
1: Well, I ain't giving up.
2: Well, then you're staying here alone.
1: Hey, come back here. You don't open that
2: door. Stay

0: Good evening, Miss Martin.
1: What do you want?
0: I'm Margo Lane.
1: Well?
0: I asked the hospital officials if I might visit you here.
1: Why?
0: Well, I want to talk to you.
1: What about?
0: Well, you see, several other people and myself have been able to help girls who are in the same circumstances as you are now.
1: What do you mean, help them?
0: Well, we've tried to redirect their mode of living, and we've found jobs for them and changed their environment.
1: See?
0: Well, would that interest you at all, Miss Martin?
1: Well, yes. Yeah, it would.
0: Good.
1: After what I went through last night, Miss Lane, I think I'd jump at a chance to start clean again.
0: Oh, it must have been horrible.
1: Oh, it was, believe me. After I got out of the house, to stand there and watch the place burn with monkey inside. Gee, I hated him, but I didn't want to see him go like that.
0: Oh, I understand.
1: I suppose you wonder how I ever got mixed up with a guy like that, huh?
0: Well, it really doesn't matter now.
1: Well, I was just a kid, Miss Lane. And he was a big shot. That counted with me then. He was a flashy guy, too. Always dressed in green. Green hat, green suit, green tie. That's how he got that nickname, the Green Kid. He used to say that was his lucky color. Wasn't lucky last night. It didn't keep him from being burned to death.
0: Light. Who put out those lights?
1: Look at the doorway. Ghostly green light. A man. Man in green.
0: His whole body is glowing with that green light.
1: He's coming to us.
0: I'll call the desk. I'll get help.
2: That phone.
0: Keep away from us.
2: I told you not to touch that phone.
1: Let's go.
2: I'll take care of you. That'll set you up for a while.
1: Monk. It's Monk. Come back from the dead. You got that?
2: That's right, Tracy. Come back from the dead. You're going to know what it is to die, too.
1: Monk, don't come near me.
2: There's only one way out of here for you now, Tracy. The window.
1: No!
2: The window.
1: No,
2: you can jump from the window.
1: No,
2: please, it's open, Tracy. The window's open. You're going to jump.
1: No, don't, Monk. Don't come near me.
2: Just keep back enough, Tracy.
1: Monk,
2: that's it. You're nearer to the window now.
1: No.

0: I came to, Lamont, after the girl had jumped. I'm sure that I would have been his next victim if he hadn't been frightened away by the hospital attendants who were pounding at the door. I still don't know how he got out of the room. He just disappeared. No one could find him.
1: This green light, Margot, can you describe it more clearly?
0: Oh, it's a ghostly light, Lamont. His whole body seemed to glow with it. Its radiance almost filled the room.
1: You say that the girl identified him as the man who was killed last night?
0: Yes, she called him by his name, Monk.
1: I see. Come in.
2: Mr. Cranston, a messenger left this package in the outer office for Miss Lane.
0: For me?
2: Yes, ma'am.
1: I'll take it. Thank you.
2: Yes, sir.
0: Well, who'd be sending me a package here?
1: Well, let's open it. We'll find out. Here you are.
0: All right. Oh, this isn't a surprise gift from you, is it, Lamont?
1: No, I... Say, what on earth is that?
0: I don't know. It looks like a tiny coffin.
1: That's what it is. Let me have it, Margot. I'd better open it for you.
0: Well, that's someone's idea of a joke. It's a pretty poor one. Look. Look inside. Doll. Small green doll.
1: Yes. There's a card attached to it. The writing is in green ink.
0: It's Salomon.
1: I have come back from the dead. You are one of three. Your turn will come soon. Signed, the man in green.
0: Oh, Lamont.
1: Now, Margaret, don't be alarmed.
0: But Lamont, he found out who I am. He knows that I'm the one who was with Grace Martin.
1: Yes.
0: Lamont, what should I do?
1: I think we'd better take this box to Commissioner Weston at once.
3: May I see the small coffin, please, Cranston?
1: Here it is, Commissioner.
3: And the same. Exactly the same.
1: Well, what do you mean?
3: Up there on my desk.
0: Oh, you received one, too.
3: Came in the mail this morning.
1: Commissioner, was Monk Harvey really burned to death in that house?
3: Yes, yes, of course he was. Place is a charred ruin.
0: Oh, Commissioner, if you could have seen him. That green light that surrounded his body. It was almost like a ghost.
1: Now, tell me, Commissioner. Have you any idea who the third victim might be?
3: Well, might be Tully.
0: Who's he?
3: Rival of Monk's. Monk hated him because he stole Grace Martin away from him.
1: Where can this Tully be found?
3: His headquarters are over on the west side.
1: I see. Well, Commissioner, we'd better be getting along. If you hear of any further developments, I wish you'd call us.
3: Yes.
1: And, Commissioner, you'd better watch your step, too.
3: Yes, yes. Well, if anything happens to me, I'll call the cops.
0: Goodbye, Commissioner.
3: Goodbye.
1: Bye.
0: Lamont, you have something in mind. What is it?
1: This Tertulli. I'm curious to learn just what he knows about this affair. And possibly warn him, if he doesn't already know, that the green man may have marked him as one of his victims.
0: Well, are you going to his headquarters?
1: No, Margot. That's going to be a job for the Shadow.
4: I put the car away, Tug. You want me any more tonight?
1: Hey.
3: No, you can go.
4: Okay, Tug. See you later.
1: What was that?
5: You're Turk Tully, I believe.
1: Who said that? Who's talking to
5: you? Now, don't be alarmed.
1: Well, where are you? Who are you?
5: Men call me the Shadow.
1: The Shadow?
5: You've heard of me, then?
1: Yeah, yeah.
5: Then you know that it's useless to try to see me. By my hypnotic powers, I've made myself invisible to your eyes.
1: What do you want with me?
5: I've come here to learn what you know about Monk Harvey.
1: Why, he's dead. That's all I know.
5: He was your enemy, wasn't he?
1: Yeah. I hated him.
5: You took his girl from him, didn't you?
1: Who told you that?
5: Did you know that she was with Monk Harvey the night he died?
1: Sure.
5: Weren't you jealous of that, Turk?
1: What do you mean?
5: Didn't you think that Grace Martin double-crossed you and went back to him again?
1: What gives you that idea?
5: That reason would be enough for you to want to take his life, wouldn't it?
1: No.
5: Do you know how she died, Turk?
1: Sure, she jumped out a window.
5: She was urged to jump out that window by a man who was dressed in green.
1: What?
5: A man she said was Monk Harvey.
1: I didn't know that.
5: Are you sure? Are you sure you didn't take advantage of the fact that Monk always dressed in green? That you impersonated him and killed Grace Martin?
1: No. I don't know nothing about it.
5: I see. Well, I can't prove anything yet, Turk Tully. But let me warn you. If the man in green strikes again, he will have to deal with the Shadow.
0: Lamont, won't you come into the apartment for nightcap?
1: No, thanks, Margot. I'd better be getting home. I'll call you in the morning.
0: All right. Don't forget.

0: Good night, Lamont.
1: Good night, Margot.
0: That light switch. There it is. Oh. What happened to the light? You were sitting in a chair. The green man.
2: That's right, sister. I'm back in the grave to get you.
0: Light. Your body is glowing with
2: it. Don't try to back up, sister.
0: I'll get out of here. I'll call for help.
2: Oh, no, you won't. You're staying right where you are.
0: What do you want? Why are you here?
2: You got my message, didn't you?
0: Yes.
2: Well, then you know why I'm here. I'm going to make you jump out that window.
0: No.
2: Just like I did with Grace Martin.
0: No,
2: Go on. Start walking.
0: No, keep away from me.
2: Start walking toward the window.
0: Don't come near me.
2: Just keep backing up, Jerry. That's it. That's it. You're nearer the window now.
0: No. No.
2: You want to jump, Curly. You want to jump.
0: No, I don't. No, I don't.
2: All right, you're there now. Now turn around. Get up on the sill.
0: Please.
2: I said, get up on the sill.
0: Up on the sill?
2: Yeah, you got the idea. All right, now, open the window, girlie.
0: Open the window.
2: That's it, Kelly. That's it. That's it.
3: What's new in the social scene? Need advice on home decorating, fashion?
2: Yeah.
0: Where am I? What am I doing here?
2: Going out that window, sister.
0: Oh, no. Oh, no, I'm not. And you keep away from me. I have a gun here in my handbag. If you come any nearer, I'll use it on you.
2: Go ahead. Go ahead and use it. You never know that guns can't hurt a goat.
0: Keep away or I'll shoot.
2: Go on. Shoot.
0: Don't come any nearer. I warned you. I don't understand.
2: No more bullets, huh? And I'm still coming at you.

0: Margo, what happened to you?
1: Oh, Johnny. I'll get some water. Margo, are you all right? Here, take this water. Oh, that's it. Are you hurt, Margo?
2: Oh, Mom. You're here. Thank heaven you're here.
1: What happened, Margo?
2: The man in green. Here in my apartment. He was sitting here when I came in, and that light glowing from his body.
1: What did he do?
2: He tried to make me jump from the window like Grace Martin.
1: Yes?
2: I shot at him, right at him, and it had no effect. He still came at me. And then I had no more bullets on. I fainted, I guess.
1: I heard the shots, and I came running back to your apartment and pounded on your door.
2: I must have frightened him away.
1: Yes, but how did he leave? That door is the only entrance to the apartment.
2: Well, perhaps the fire escape.
1: Oh, yes, the window's open. He must have gone out there. Well, only one thing to do now.
2: What's that?
1: I'm paying a call on Mr. Turk Tully right now. Eddie.
3: Now, what do you want, Turk?
1: Come here.
3: Yeah?
1: Who left this package for me?
3: Well, it was a kid, I told you. A messenger kid with a uniform.
1: You see what it is?
3: Hey, it's a coffin. It's a tiny little bit of coffin.
1: Yeah,
3: huh?
1: Yeah. And look what's inside of it.
3: It's a doll. Hey, what's the idea, Ted?
1: It's doll dressed in green. Don't that mean anything to you?
3: No, I... Well, dressed in green. That's the way Monk Harvey used to dress.
1: Yeah. That come from the grave, Eddie. That package come from the grave.
3: Oh, no, Turk.
1: Now, what else can it be? Monk had it in for me, didn't he?
3: Yeah, but
1: he was enemies, wasn't we?
3: Who?
1: I took a girl from him, didn't I?
3: Yeah, but he's dead now. Now, you're getting all worked up over nothing. Look, I think I'll be running along.
1: Oh, no, Eddie, don't go. Stay here a while, will you?
3: You ain't scared, are you?
1: No, I just got a funny feeling, that's all. Stick around. We'll play some cards or something, hey? I'll turn out with them. Hey, what happened to them, like?
3: I don't know. What?
1: Listen.
3: Look, the closet door. It's open. There's a funny kind of light shining out of it. A green light.
1: Look what's standing there. A man in green. With light shining from his body.
4: You remember me, sir?
1: Monk Harvey.
4: I used to be Monk Harvey.
3: What does he mean, used to be?
4: Did you hear about me getting burned to death in that hideout?
1: It's a ghost. It's a ghost.
4: That's right, sir. A ghost from the grave, and I've come back to get you.
1: Oh, no. Come on, do something, Eddie, will you?
4: Yeah, he'll do something, all right. He'll fill you full of holes.
3: Hey, wait, let me out of this, will you?
4: Get your gun out, Eddie.
1: Oh, now, don't, Eddie. Don't listen to him, Eddie.
4: Get your gun out.
3: I can't do it. Somebody can do it. He's my buddy.
4: You don't want to die, too, do you, Eddie?
3: No.
4: Can't do as I say.
1: Oh, now you can, Eddie. No, put away that gun, Eddie. Now, listen to me, Eddie. Don't pay no attention to him.
4: Do it him, Eddie.
1: Oh, now, Eddie, don't. I don't want to die, Eddie. Now, honey, please.
4: Let him do it, Eddie.
3: I gotta do it,
1: Eddie. Oh, no.
3: No, I gotta.
4: Give it to him.
1: Eddie.
3: I shouldn't have done it.
4: Well, it's one down and two to go.
0: When I reached Turk Tully's hideout, I found him dead on the floor. The henchman was babbling hysterically about a ghost in green.
5: Do you believe his story, Cranston?
1: Yes, I do.
5: Then you think that the ghost of Monk Harvey is really responsible for the crime?
1: I'm not sure yet, Commissioner, but one thing is certain. Both you and Margot are in great danger. I wish you'd do me one favor, please.
5: Well, what's that?
1: I have an idea, a lead that I want to investigate. While I'm away, I wish you would stay with Margot as much as possible.
5: Well,
1: I know that you have your work to do, Commissioner, but if you could be with her just this evening, take her to the theater, perhaps. You give me the chance to learn one thing that can clear this entire case.
5: Well, certainly. I'll be glad to do it.
1: Good. There's a new play opening tonight, Commissioner. I'll try to get back in time to meet you at the theater. In the meantime, if you value your life as well as Margot's, keep a sharp lookout at all times for a man in green.
6: Pardon me, Mr. Wesson.
5: Yes?
6: I have a message for you from a Mr.
5: What is it?
6: He wants you to meet him in the lounge during the middle of the second act.
5: Oh, thank you, son.
6: Yes, sir.
2: You suppose you found out something about the man in green?
5: I hope so. That's the warning for the second act. Come on, Margot. We'll watch the play for a while, and then we'll keep our rendezvous.

0: Jack couldn't believe me when I told him that you'd come back.
1: Come on, Margot. Better get up to the lounge.
2: All right.
1: We go up these stairs here, Margot.
2: Well, I wonder why Lamont didn't come right into the theater. He knew we were saving a seat.
1: Well, it must be urgent. Right in the door here, Margot.
2: Oh, thank you. Oh, I don't see him. I guess we're early.
1: We might as well wait. Do you like a cigarette, Margot?
2: Yes, thank you. Suppose you might as well.
1: What happened to the light? It turned off. What is it?
2: Over there by the wall. That light.
1: What?
2: That weird light. It's the man in green.
1: Yes, it is. It's him.
3: You answered my message, huh, Commissioner?
1: So you sent that message.
3: That's right. I thought it was as good a way as any to get the boat together.
1: Who are you?
3: Oh, haven't you heard, Commissioner? I'm the ghost of your old friend, Monk Harvey.
1: You're no ghost.
3: Well, that's something you're never going to be able to prove.
2: What does he mean?
3: Either one of you are going to leave this place alive.
1: Why, you...
3: Don't reach for your gun, I thought, too, that you were relieved if it had been enough during intermission.
1: Now, see here. You're not scaring us.
3: Well, you got my card, didn't you, Commissioner? The same one I sent to your girlfriend? That card meant business.
1: Listen, Harvey.
3: That's what I'm doing the talking. You remember the warning on that card? It said you are one of three. But I've taken care of Ted Tully, and that leaves two of you. Now it's your turn.
2: Commissioner, look how his body glows in the dark. That ghostly green light.
3: Yeah, take a good look at it. It's going to be the last thing you'll ever see.
2: He has a gun.
3: That's right. Got a silencer on it, too. Nobody's going to hear the sound. You're going to die real peacefully.
1: Put down that gun, Mark.
3: I'm giving the orders now, Weston. We ain't got no coppers around here to help you, neither.
2: He's coming at us.
3: Yeah. Now I want to get real close. Take no chance on missing.
1: Keep away from us, Monk.
3: You're going to get us first, sir. That's being polite, you know. Ladies first. You got away from me once, but this time it's different.
2: Keep him away from me.
3: All right, Gary. Get ready for it.
2: No, no.
1: Don't you fool.
3: All right, sister. Here it is.
4: That gun's up there.
1: Go on my hand. Who's grabbing my gun?
4: I'll show you. Ooh. Get a gun, Commissioner.
1: Shadow.
4: Yes. Now put on this light, please. We're going to have a look at this fellow.
1: Switch is on the wall, Miss Lane.
2: All right.
4: I think you'll find that your green man is Monk Harvey, a very live Monk Harvey, not a ghost. Take a look at him, Commissioner.
1: Hey, he seems to be wearing a kind of rubber suit.
4: That's right. The rubber is covered with a phosphorescent paint. Even his face is painted green. And I think if you look under that rubber suiting, you'll find that Mr. Harvey is wearing a bulletproof vest.
2: Well, then that explains why I shot at him with no effect.
4: Yes. Harvey didn't die in that fire, Commissioner. If your men had examined the ruins more closely, they would have found a cellar under the house. A cellar that was an excellent hiding place for Monk Harvey.
1: Now, how did you learn all this, Shadow?
4: You've forgotten, Commissioner, how many things the Shadow knows. Now, you'd better get your police here. Monk seems to be coming, too.
1: Yes. I'll open this window and see what this brings. That ought to do it. I want to thank you, Shadow, for helping me on this case. I do appreciate it. But you still haven't answered my question. How did you learn all this, Shadow? Shadow, where are you?
2: I think the Shadow's gone.
5: Margo, are you all right?
2: Yes, Lamont, thanks so much.
1: Oh, there you are, Cranston. Well, you missed the excitement.
5: But I just came back. I have important news for you, Commissioner. I examined the house that Monk Harvey was trapped in, and I found the cellar.
1: Ah, yes, I know, I know. He hid in the cellar and wasn't killed at all.
5: Well, how did you learn that?
1: Well, I'm not commissioner for nothing, you know. Look there. That's Mr. Monk Harvey, our green man. He's now in the custody of the police.
5: Well, good work, Weston.
1: That'll give you amateur boys an idea of how a professional cop works.
5: Yes, yes.
1: What's so funny?
5: Commissioner, you'll never know.

0: curious character who aids the points of law and order is in reality Lamont Cranston, wealthy young man about town. As the shadow, Cranston is gifted with hypnotic power to cloud men's minds so that they cannot see him. Cranston's friend and companion, the lovely Margot Lane, is the only person who knows to whom the voice of the invisible shadow belongs. Today's story, The Curse of Siva.
1: Good evening, Mr. Simmons.
2: Good evening, Watson. Mrs. Simmons at home?
1: Yes, she is, sir. She's in...
2: What in places was that?
1: That was one of the guests, sir.
2: One of the guests?
1: Yes. Omar, sir.
2: Omar?
1: Omar the Mystic, sir.
2: Oh, I see. Well, it's Omar the Mystic.
1: Yes.
2: Oh, now, just what goes on in there with Omar the Mystic?
1: I believe, sir, it is called a seance.
2: A seance?
1: Yes.
2: In my library? Well, I'll put a stop to it. Who else is in there?
1: Mr. Lorry and Mr. Reynolds, sir.
2: Well, now, that's fine, fine. Of all the tomfoolery I've ever heard of.
3: And now we will prepare to contact the spirits of those...
2: Ruth, what's going on here?
4: Oh, John, we've been waiting for you.
2: Oh, good evening, John.
5: Good evening, John.
2: Well, what are you doing? What's this all about?
4: You break the spell.
2: Yes, and I'll break my neck if you don't put some lights on in here.
3: Quiet, please. We are about to proceed.
2: Who is that?
4: Oh, you don't know Omar, do you? This is my Hummins, my husband, Mr. Simmons, Omar.
3: I am pleased and delighted to meet you, Sahib.
2: Now, John, we're about to enter into communication with the spirit world.
6: Well, I would expect this from Ruth, but you, Paul.
2: Say, are you serious?
6: Well, of course, John.
2: Well, of all the...
6: Do you believe in this thing too, Bill?
2: Well, I'm very interested.
6: Well, I'm surprised at all of you.
4: Oh, please, John. You may proceed, Omar.
3: Thank you, men.
2: Well, why do they have to make so much noise?
3: I am about to make contact with the gods, Sahib.
2: Oh, I see. Did you have any particular one in mind?
3: I have. Do you see this statue before me on the table?
2: Oh, certainly. It's big enough.
3: That is the great god, Siva. You will notice that he is blessed with seven hands.
2: Oh, now, this is too much, Ruth. This serpent faker and his seven-handed playmate.
3: Stop! You have defiled the honor of Siva. He is communicating with me now. Quiet, please. He says...
2: Oh.
3: Wait. He says that there are dire things in store for the Simmons family. Siva is greatly offended. Siva promises death.
2: Oh, it's a bunk. Pure, unadulterated bunk. You, Mr. Omar, your tin cymbals and your seven-handed friend can all get out of my library. Now, I have some work to do.
4: Oh, John, how can you be so rude?
2: Well, now, you'll please
4: do
2: as I ask you.
3: I am leaving, Mrs. Simmons. But before I depart, one word to your husband.
2: Oh, yes? Well, what is it, my servant friend?
3: I must warn you, Sahib. You have angered the great god Siva. Death must follow.
6: Well, it must be just about time for bed. Oh, that you, Bill? Hey, who put out those lights? Huh?
2: Well, come on, I'll stop playing games. Turn on the lights and we'll...
7: Hey, guys, let go! Let go of me! Help! Help! Oh.
4: John, what's happened?
2: John, you've got... Wait a minute, Paul. No use. He's dead.
4: Oh, no.
2: Look there on the floor beside him. Statue of Siva. His head was battered in by a twig.
4: The statue of Siva.
2: That's true.
4: The promise. The promise of death.
8: May we come in, Commissioner?
9: Oh, hello, Cranston. Miss Lane.
4: Hello.
9: What do you two want?
8: Well, that's an interesting point. You see, Commissioner, we were sitting around having dinner, and I said to Margot, what are you doing? And she said...
10: Nothing. What are you doing? And Lamont said...
8: Nothing, and there you are.
9: And there I am. So you came down here to bother me?
10: Oh, now, Commissioner, is that nice? We just thought that...
9: That I'd be doing nothing?
10: Yes, Commissioner, that's right. That's what we thought, that you'd be doing nothing.
9: Oh, you did, huh?
10: Mm-hmm.
9: Well, you were wrong. I'm very busy, and I'm leaving headquarters right now.
8: Somebody passed through a red light, old boy?
9: Did somebody pass...
10: Well, maybe somebody broke a window.
9: No, no, my facetious friend. Somebody was murdered.
10: Oh, gosh.
8: Well, we did get here just in time. Who was it?
9: John Simmons, the broker.
8: When did it happen?
9: A few minutes ago. Listen, you're wasting my time. Buy a paper in the morning. You read all about it.
8: Oh, that won't be necessary.
9: Yeah. What do you mean?
8: We have something with you.
4: And then, Commissioner, Omar predicted that Siva would seek vengeance for the wrong that was done.
9: And this same statue was the murderer's weapon, Mrs. Simmons?
4: Yes.
9: You, sir, what's your name?
5: Paul Loring. I'm Mrs. Simmons' nephew.
9: And you?
8: I'm Bill Reynolds, Commissioner. Mr. Simmons is a very dear friend of mine.
9: Ah. Do you both agree with the story that Mr. Simmons has just told me?
5: Yes, of course.
8: May I say something, Commissioner?
9: What is it, Cranston?
8: Well, this Omar chap sounds like a pretty fascinating character, Commissioner. Wouldn't it be wonderful if Omar could name the person who assisted Siva in taking his revenge?
10: That sounds like a wonderful idea, Lamont.
9: Now, wait a minute, both of you.
4: I agree with Mr. Cranston, Commissioner.
9: But Mr. Simmons,
4: Omar could do it. I know he could. He could hold a seance, communicate with my husband, and then John could name the one who killed him.
9: Listen, lady. There's a police department in this city. I am the head of that department, and we don't trap our criminals with a Ouija board.
8: But this thing might be a simple way to solve the whole thing.
9: Cranston,
4: please, Commissioner, won't you just try it? Oh, I'm sure that Omar can help us.
9: Okay. Okay, where does this Omar live?
4: I'll show you.
8: Well, suppose we all get going.
9: Oh, just a minute. You're not in on this party, Cranston.
4: Oh, but...
9: No, Miss Lane, either. I'm going to be made a fool of. You're not going to be there to see it.
4: Oh, but Commissioner, we...
9: Sorry, those are orders. Now, come along, all of you. Tell you the truth, Mrs. Simmons, I've never been to a seance.
10: Lamont, what do we do?
8: Well, I've got a hunch there'll be an uninvited guest at that seance.
10: The late Mr. Simmons?
8: No. The shadow.
3: We will proceed with the seance. You will all sit in a circle.
9: Now, wait a minute. What's this circle business?
3: Please, I must have silence, Commissioner.
9: Huh?
3: Now, someone will put out the light. You shall all join hands, please. The hands must remain joined. The chain must not be broken. We are thinking, many minds as one mind. Our thoughts are traveling to the world that is beyond their world. We are seeking contact in this world, contact with one that has newly arrived. We are sending our wishes that you return to us in spirit.

0: He who was once among us, the spirit of John Simmons, will speak to us again. Speak, John Simmons. Speak, John Simmons.
1: John?
2: No, you're quite right. This voice belongs to the Shadow.
3: Shadow, what are you doing here?
2: Sorry to interrupt your little party, Commissioner West.
3: Turn on the light, someone. Turn it on.
2: That would be a wasted effort, as the Commissioner will tell you. Even if the lights were on, I would be quite invisible. By my hypnotic powers, I've clouded your mind so that you may not see me.
3: That's right.
0: Why did you come here?
2: To tell you that Mr. Simmons will not appear tonight.
0: You lie.
2: No, Omar. I had the foresight to cut the cable that leads from the amplifying system to the loudspeaker that is under your chair.
3: Shadow, you mean this whole business is a fake?
2: That's rather a harsh way of stating it, but true.
3: Well, of all the...
2: One moment, Commissioner. Before you sneak out the door, Omar, you're going to answer a few questions.
0: What questions?
2: How did you know that Mr. Simmons was going to die tonight?
0: The great God Siva revealed it to me.
2: That's a lie.
0: No,
2: your
0: no.
2: Your source of information was human. Someone requested that you plant your threat, didn't they?
0: Please. Please. I don't know what you're saying.
2: Answer me. You must reveal what you know.
0: Very well. I will tell you. I will tell you all that I know. But you must protect me. You must save me from meeting the fate that befell John Simmons. You must save me from meeting death at the hands of...
3: Put on those lights.
0: Look. He's been shot through the head.
3: That revolver on the table is still smoking.
1: That gun. That gun.
3: What about it?
1: It belonged to my husband. Siva. Does it work again?
3: It wasn't Siva this time, Ruth. That gun was fired by someone in this room.
1: Oh, but who, Paul? Who?
3: What about the Shadow? Where is he?
4: Yes. Yes, where's the Shadow?
3: Shadow. Shadow, you still here?
5: He's gone.
3: Well, that's your murderer, Commissioner.
4: Listen, right now, I don't care who the murderer is.
3: What do you mean?
4: All I can see is a blazing headline. Police Commissioner at seance where Mystic is killed.
6: Mind confessing to you, Lamont? I'm completely baffled.
5: Well, how about the murderer's gun? Were there any fingerprints on it?
6: Not a sign of one.
7: Well, then it couldn't have been the great God Siva.
6: What do you mean?
7: Well, surely with seven hands, he'd be bound to leave at least one fingerprint.
6: I'd rather not hear any more talk about the great God Siva. Did you see the newspapers?
5: You mean the headlines?
6: Yeah. They're calling me Seven Hands West. That's fine stuff for the department.
5: Well, you would go running around to seances.
6: Listen, who was the one who insisted that I attend that clan bake? You, my friend. You told me you'd solve the whole case.
5: Well, I can be wrong, you know, Commissioner.
6: Yeah, and I can be wrong for even talking to you. Now, clear out, will you, both of you? I've got work to do here.
7: You mean you don't want us to help you?
6: Yes. You can help me by getting out.
5: Well, you'll be sorry. Come on, Margo.
7: Okay.
5: We'd still like to give you a hand, Commissioner.
7: No, but he doesn't need one, Lamont.
5: No?
7: Of course not. He's got seven of them now.
6: Get out.
7: Well, what to do now, Lamont?
5: I think a visit to the Simmons household might be in order.
7: May I come along?
5: No, I'm afraid not, Margot. This will be a private visit for the Shadow.
6: I do know how you feel, Ruth. I wish I could do something to help.
3: Oh, why don't you stop that talk, Bill?
1: Don't pull what you're saying.
3: All day long, I've heard nothing, but I do know how you feel, Ruth, and I do wish I could help, Ruth.
1: Oh, Bill has been very sweet to me, Paul.
3: I know how sweet he's been to you. You think I'm blind?
6: What do you mean?
3: Now, listen, Bill, you may have fooled John Simmons, but you're not fooling me. You're crazy about Ruth.
1: Oh,
3: always have been crazy about her. Now that John is out of the way, there's nothing to stand between.
6: Just a minute. Are you implying that I killed John Simmons?
3: Well?
6: Are you... You saying that I murdered my best friend just to get his wife?
3: If the shoe fits, then...
1: Oh, no,
6: you...
1: please, both.
6: I'm not going to stand for that kind of talk, Ruth.
3: Oh, no?
6: No, you lying little...
2: Just a minute, gentlemen. I see you remember me, Mr. Simmons.
3: What are you doing here? What do you want?
2: Well, I came here to clear up a misunderstanding. The accusation that I killed your friend Omar...
1: You must have done it. You were the only one.
2: No. Don't forget that there are three of you. Any one of whom could have committed both the murders.
1: That's not true.
2: I must confess, Mr. Simmons, that I've been eavesdropping on your little conversation here, and it was most revealing.
3: Now, see here, if you're going to believe what Paul just said about me...
2: I'm not believing anything. Yet. First, I must ask some questions. We'll begin with you, Mr. Reynolds.
5: Well?
2: Is it true that you are in love with Mrs. Simmons? Is it?
5: Yes.
1: Bill, Why did you?
5: Why not admit it, Ruth? Bound to come out sometime. I'm not at all ashamed to say that I love you.
2: And the inheritance from Mr. Simmons' estate. An inheritance that will go to his wife. Does that make her any less attractive in your eyes?
5: No. No, it doesn't. That's not my reason for loving
3: her. There, you see.
2: Just a minute, Mr. Loring. You said that John Simmons was your best friend, Mr. Reynolds. Was he still your best friend before he died?
5: Well,
3: of course he wasn't. They'd had a quarrel. Ruth will tell you that.
2: Oh. Is this true, Mrs. Simmons?
1: Well, perhaps it is. Oh, but Phil didn't tell him. I know he didn't.
2: How do you know?
1: Why, I can't feel it, that's all.
2: That's not a complete answer, Mrs. Simmons. You know more than you're willing to tell.
1: Oh, no. No, I...
2: When the second seance started, the one at which Omar was killed, the mystic instructed all of you to join hands. Isn't that right?
3: Yes.
2: One of you broke that chain when the shot was fired. Now, which one of you did it?
5: Not I.
3: I didn't.
1: No, I didn't do it.
2: One of you is lying, and I'm warning you. I shall be watching all of you constantly until I find out who it is. That guilty one will then answer to the shadow.
1: Well, what did you learn, Lamont?
5: Not very much. At this point, I would say that any one of the three could have done it.
1: Even Simmons' wife?
5: Yes, even his wife.
1: Well, perhaps it was all three of them.
5: Wait, Margot.
1: What?
5: Wait, I think I have it. I think I've come up with something.
1: Well, what?
5: Margot, this could be the key to the whole mystery.
1: Well, tell me.
5: I'll take it. Hello.
2: Lamont, this is Weston speaking.
5: Oh, yes, Commissioner.
2: Fever struck again.
5: What? Who is the victim?
2: Woman's nephew, Paul Loring. Was attacked with the same statue that killed Simmons.
5: Is he dead?
2: I don't know. Look, Cranston, I don't know why I'm doing this, but I think you might be some help to me. Meet me out at the Simmons' home at once.
8: The police commissioner is right in there, sir.
5: Oh, thank you. Come on, Margot. Well, good evening, Commissioner.
6: Come in, Cranston.
5: Thank you. Loring, you're alive.
8: Yes, I'm alive.
6: He was just stunned by the blow. Got a bump on the head, that's all. Go ahead with your story, Loring.
8: Well, as I told you, I was seated at Simmons' desk. The lights went out. Then someone seized me. We struggled, and I was struck on the head. That
6: Reynolds, where were you and Mrs. Simmons?
5: We were upstairs. We heard Paul call for help and rushed down.
6: Did you see anyone leave the room?
1: No, we didn't.
5: Commissioner?
6: Yes, Cranston.
5: May I make a suggestion?
6: Oh, same old story. Not another seance.
5: Yes. Only I'll conduct it this time, Commissioner.
6: Yeah, you?
5: Yes. I do have a knowledge of those things.
6: Now listen, there'll be no more seances, even if Seba himself were conducting it.
5: But, Commissioner, what have you got to lose?
6: Yeah, what have I got to lose? Just my job, that's all.
5: Commissioner, that last gathering, the one that Omar conducted, proved that the murderer was human and present in Omar's apartment.
6: So?
5: At another seance, the murderer would be present again.
6: Oh, why do I listen to you?
5: But you are listening, Commissioner. Will you give me a chance?
6: All right.
5: Good boy.
6: I'll bring Mrs. Simmons, Loring, and Reynolds to your apartment in an hour. Let me warn you. If any word of this thing leaks out to the newspapers, believe me, Cranston, in front of witnesses, I'll skin you alive.
5: Well, now that we're all gathered here, I'd just like to say that I'm merely an amateur at this psychic business, and I promise no definite results. I will, however, follow the usual seance procedure.
7: I've arranged your seats in a circle, Lamont.
5: Oh, thank you, Margot. Now, will you all please occupy the same seats that you used at Omar's seance?
9: Well, I was sitting on this side.
5: All right. Thank you very much. Now, Margot, would you please put out the light?
7: Yes, surely. There you are.
10: In this circle, as in the circle before, hands will be joined as hands were joined before. The chain must not be broken. Thought must concentrate with thought.

0: speak to us. Speak, Omar.
1: Look. The wind is beginning to rise. It's Omar. The face of Omar.
2: Silence, please. Speak to us, Omar.

0: know of his treachery.
1: Oh, stop it.
0: I cannot stop now. I must reveal the name. I must bring this into the open. Oh, Lord.
2: No, no, this is a trick.
0: This is no trick. I followed your instructions, Paul Lawton. I helped you to do away with John Simmons. I defiled myself by putting the blame for it on the great name of Seba. You killed him.
2: I'm alive.
0: You killed him, but you killed me as well.
1: Come on. You are
0: a double murderer.
3: Take that gun away from me, Commissioner. Give me the revolver. Commissioner, there's your man, Mr. Paul Loring. Paul, oh, I can't believe it. I did it. I killed John. Why? Because of his money. His money. How could you get the money? It all went to his wife.
4: Well, his wife is also my aunt. I knew that when the estate passed into her hands, I could control both her and the money.
3: Why did you kill Omar?
4: He knew too much.
3: And I suppose the blow on the head that you received in the library was self-inflicted?
4: Yes. No more questions. Please.
3: All right. Better come along with me, Loring. You too, Mrs. Simmons. I'll go with you.
1: Thank you, Bill.
3: Well, I hope you enjoyed the séance, Commissioner.
5: Well, it was all right, Cranston. I didn't really need it. I was wise to this bird all along. Come on, everybody. Good night, Commissioner.
1: Well, Lamont, that was an excellent job.
3: Thank you, Margot.
1: You know, I do wish you'd explain a couple of things to me.
3: Mm-hmm. What's that?
1: Well, first, I could have sworn that that was Omar himself. How did you manage that?
3: That was a death mask of his face. And as for the voice, well, I indulged in a bit of mimicry. I felt sure that it would unnerve the killer and he'd give himself away.
1: But how did you know that Loring was the killer?
3: Oh, it was simple. The good old process of elimination. There were three suspects, each of whom swore that he never let go of the hand of the other during the séance, when Omar was killed.
1: And yet you knew someone had broken his chain in order to fire the gun.
3: Exactly. Consequently, the only reason why none could remember letting go of his neighbor's hand is that no one did, except Omar. Omar must have been holding the murderer's hand.
1: And you couldn't very well ask Omar.
3: No. Thus, the murderer of Omar must have been sitting right next to him.
1: Oh, but Omar had two hands.
3: Mm-hmm, I know, but it had to be Loring. You see, Commissioner Weston was sitting on Omar's other side.
1: Oh, I see. But there's one thing you overlooked, Omar.
3: What's that?
1: Good old Seba could have been holding hands with all of them.

0: 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The Shadow, mysterious character who aids the forces of law and order, is in reality Lamont Cranston, wealthy young man about town. Several years ago in the Orient, Cranston learned a strange and mysterious secret. The secret of hypnotic power to cloud men's minds so that they cannot see him. Cranston's friend and companion, the lovely Margot Lane, is the only person who knows to whom the voice of the invisible shadow belongs. Today's drama, The Return of Anatole Cheveny.
1: Anatole Cheveny, police sure of arresting.
2: All right, Cheveny, your little game is over.
3: Really, Commissioner Weston?
2: Yeah, Cheveny. Those notes with your name on them, warning us that you were going to steal the jewels, and the white gardenia that you always leave, you won't wiggle out of this.
3: There are just two things you have overlooked, Commissioner.
2: Yeah, what?
3: Point number one, you have not been able to find the jewels which you say I purloined. Point number two, at the time this robbery occurred, I was 3,000 miles from here. And I can prove it.
1: Extra! Extra! Police!
2: Police! Anatole Cheveny! Chance for lack of evidence! Read all about it! Something has got to be done
4: about Anatole Cheveny. 3 times he's struck in 60 days. The police must do something.
5: But my jewels, the police are helpless.
2: Warn victims in advance. Police are powerless. What can we do against him? He always has an alibi.
3: Where is he? Who's there?
6: You. Why have you come here? What's that in your hand? No, no, no. Stay away. No. Oh.
7: And so murder closed the book on Anatole Cheveny. But is that all? Can the elusive Cheveny solve the mystery of that last great darkness? Who can say what faint line divides the quick from the dead? And once having crossed that line, is it possible to return? This is the case of Anatole Cheveny, which strangely enough begins with the end of Anatole Cheveny.
2: There, gentlemen, on that slab here in the morgue lies the mortal remains of Anatole Cheveny. At last, we know where he is.
6: No thanks to you, Weston. Your police would never have caught him.
2: Ah, listen to him, Cranston. You'd think that he, the great, one and only special investigator Devlin, had been personally responsible for it.
8: As a matter of fact, gentlemen, neither of you came anywhere near catching him.
2: Well,
6: Cheveny even sent notes telling the police where and when he would strike next. And what about the white gardenia, his signature? Some police force.
2: He always had a perfect alibi. And for that matter, what did you do for the insurance companies that pay your salary? All you ever did was pass the buck to me and my men. Some special investigator.
6: Now, just
8: Mr. Devlin, Commissioner, please remember where we are. That body lying there.
6: Oh, quite so kind.
2: Well, it's foolish for us to argue, Devlin. Our troubles are over now, anyhow.
8: I'd say they were just beginning, Commissioner. Cheveny was murdered. Who did it?
2: We don't know yet, Cranston, but we're working on it.
8: Not much to work on, Commissioner. Cheveny was found stabbed to death in his apartment, killed by a sharp-pointed instrument. I believe your police report reads, a gem cutter's tool.
2: Well, they probably used it to cut up the stolen gem so they couldn't be identified.
8: Gem cutting is too delicate a job for a one-handed man, Commissioner.
4: One hand?
2: Yeah, Chevenick's right hand's missing. Severed at the wrist. We discovered that when we found his body.
4: Why, I can't believe it.
2: Now look for yourself.
4: I will. So it is. Then that's the reason he always wore those gray suede gloves.
2: Yeah, to conceal his artificial right hand.
4: This only proves how little anyone really knew of Anatole Chevenick. No accomplices, no friends. He was the man nobody knew.
8: Anatole Chevenick, the great jewel thief, had only one hand.
2: One hand, two hands. What difference does it make?
4: Difference, Commissioner. I can't help thinking that if his right hand hadn't been cut off by a bandsaw when he was a child, he might never have turned to crime.
2: What's that?
8: If somebody gets him in the morgue. Can't see who it is. The light is so dim.
9: Pardon me, gentlemen, but am I right in assuming that this is the body of Anatole Chevenick?
2: Who are you?
9: I'm George Gilroy. May I ask who you are?
2: I'm Police Commissioner Weston, and I left strict orders that no one was to be admitted to the morgue while Chevenick's body was here.
9: Indeed, Commissioner. I have a court order giving me the body for experimental purposes.
2: Huh?
9: You see, Anatole Chevenick willed his body to me.
8: Oh, then you're Professor Gilroy, the man who...
9: Who brings back the dead, as the sensation-seeking press would have it? Let me reassure you, I have not been successful in my experiments yet.
4: Everything all right, Commissioner?
10: Oh, hello, Cranston.
2: Oh, stop worrying, Devlin. Chevenick had better not show up here tonight.
10: Commissioner, I... Come into this room here, will you? I can't talk over this thing.
2: All right.
8: Can't blame Devlin for worrying about this wedding reception tonight, Commissioner.
4: Yeah. Mrs. Porter's jewels are insured with my company for $50,000.
2: Now, look, Devlin. Chevenick is dead. You saw his body lying in the morgue.
4: I know, Commissioner, but that note telling us that he was coming here tonight. If Mrs. Porter's jewels are stolen...
8: Devlin's right, Commissioner. Even with a fresh gardenia left with a warning note of Chevenick's signature.
2: Branson, I tell you, somebody is masquerading as Chevenick. Chevenick's in his grave.
8: Not grave, Commissioner. Remember Professor Gilroy?
2: That's right. Yes, Gilroy did take the body of Chevenick to his laboratory. Well,
11: Commissioner Weston.
2: Yes, Mrs. Porter.
11: This note was just thrust into my hands in the ballroom.
8: Note? Let me see it. What? There's another gardenia wrapped up in it.
4: Gardenia? What does the note say, Cranston?
8: Jewels were made to be worn, but not by such as you. Signed merely with the initial C.
2: C. And you think
8: Chevenick is here?
11: Oh, Commissioner, what'll I do?
2: Mrs. Porter, if Chevenick got in here tonight, he won't get out. I'm going to call Cardona and his men on the grounds and give the alarm.
8: Well, by the way, Mrs. Porter, it's very wise of you not to wear your jewels tonight.
11: Not wear my jewels? Why, I am... Oh, my jewels are gone. Chevenick has stolen my jewels.
8: And that's the story, Margot. Notes, flower, and theft all point only to one man. You know, this whole business has Weston talking to himself.
12: Well, I can't say I blame you, Lamont. It is pretty weird.
4: My bosom friend and companion, Big Charlie, used to talk to herself. But he quit.
8: Why, Shreve?
4: He didn't like the answers he gave himself. He didn't
12: like. Oh, Shreve.
4: That's the truth, Miss Lane. Why, he got so sore at himself one day for something he said that he wouldn't speak to herself for days. He wouldn't.
12: Oh, Shreve.
8: Shreve, dum-dum-dum, if you make these stories up.
4: Why, Mr. Cranston, are you putting the third degree to my veracity? Are you putting...
8: Shreve, watch where you're driving.
4: Yes, sir, I always drive.
12: Shreve, for a moment there, I thought you were going to hit that other car.
4: Yeah. Don't we live dangerously, though? Hey, what's this?
8: What?
4: It's wrapped up paper. I just noticed.
8: Let me see it.
4: Here, Mr. Cranston.
8: Thank you.
11: Come on. A white gardenia.
8: Wrapped up in this note. Addressed to you, Margot.
11: To me? Read
8: it. It says, I have stolen no jewels from you. Instead, I give you a pearl. A pearl of wisdom. Your friend Lamont Cranston pursues a dangerous game when he pursues Anatole Chevenick.
11: Lamont?
8: Truly. Go after that car that nearly ran into it.
4: Well, it ain't nowhere in sight now, Mr. Cranston. He turned the corner up ahead. He was going like a shot he was going.
8: Okay, Mr. Chevenick. See about you later.
11: What are you going to do, Lamont?
8: Margot, you're going home. I'm going to see Commissioner Weston. You know, I've been rather lukewarm about this whole case up to now. But Mr. Chevenix has just aroused my sporting blood.
13: Shrevey, I say I'm perfectly safe here in my own apartment. Now, go back to your cab, please.
9: Must stop the definite, Miss Lane. Mr. Cranston said...
13: Definite. I'll be all right here alone.
9: Well, okay, Miss Lane. I'll go right back to Commissioner Weston's office and pick up Mr. Cranston. I'll pick. Goodbye.
13: Goodbye, Shrevey. If I needed a bodyguard, for goodness sake. What's this? A note. Another one. Evidently, you don't take my written warning seriously, Miss Lane. So the next time I shall have to give you my warning...
3: In person. Oh. Yes, Miss Lane. Anatole Chevalier.
13: But you're...
3: Was is the correct sense, Miss Lane. I was dead. But as you see, I have even tricked death.
13: Oh, what do you want?
3: Merely to prove to you that Anatole Chevalier is alive. And to warn you for the last time... Not to allow Mr. Cranston to interfere with me. If he does... Ah, that is Mr. Cranston now, Miss Lane. Calling from police headquarters. Well, why don't you answer it?
13: Hello?
14: Margot?
13: Yes, Lamont,
3: You may tell him I'm here, Miss Lane.
13: Lamont Anatole Chevenix is here at my apartment.
14: What? Can you hold him till I get there?
13: Well, I'll try.
3: He wants me to stay here until he gets here, does he not?
14: Margot, answer me.
3: Unfortunately, I have urgent business elsewhere. Remember my warning.
13: Come on, he's just gone. And I'm shaking.
14: Gone? Well, no matter. Chevenix and I shall meet sometime soon. Right now, I'm going to Professor Gilroy's laboratory and ask a few important questions.
13: But Professor Gilroy has already been interviewed by the police.
14: Yes, I know, Margot. But somehow, people have a way of talking when their interviewer is the shadow.
0: In a moment, we'll continue with Act Two of The Return of Anatole Chevenix. First, a word about your health. This is the season for head colds, and among contributing causes are drafty rooms, poorly heated houses, and frequent quick changes of temperature. You'll find that heating your home with blue coal is a great help toward overcoming these dangers. You see, blue coal is especially prepared for home use, and that is very important. It means, for example, that blue coal is delivered to your home in just the proper size for your heating plant. 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Goodbye to that. 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Now, back to the shadow.
15: Stupid, stupid. They laugh at me, at my experiments. Well, they should see.
14: Professor Gilroy.
15: What? That laugh. But there's nobody here but me.
14: You're wrong, Professor Gilroy. The shadow is also here.
15: Where are you? I can't see you. Are you a spirit? A spirit from the beyond?
14: No, Professor. I am a man of flesh and blood as yourself. But don't look for me. No one has ever seen the shadow.
15: What do you want of me, invisible one?
14: I want you to tell me the truth about your experiments with the body of Anatole Chevenix.
15: What more can I tell you than that they're not completely successful, but we are progressing. Progressing?
14: Suppose I were to tell you, Professor Gilroy, that Anatole Chevenix has been seen. Alive.
15: Alive? That's not possible. Yet. Chevenix's body is still here.
14: Then, Professor Gilroy, you have no objections to my viewing the body, have you?
15: I don't see what you'll gain by that, Shadow.
14: It will remove any doubts I might have about your connections with the jewel thefts of Chevenix. Thefts committed since his supposed death.
15: All right. If you must be convinced, come with me. You will see that I speak the truth. Here and here. This is my dissecting laboratory. Chevenix's body is lying in here, in this box. Why, he's...
14: Yes, Professor Gilroy. Chevenix's body is gone.
8: Yes, Governor. No, Governor, but there is still no trace. Yes, Chevenix's alive, all right. No doubt of it. Yes, Governor, I know you want some action on this case. Now, I'll tell you the way I've got it all figured, Governor. I have got it all. Hello? Hello? There must have been cut off. It's a busy man. Very busy.
12: Commissioner, that was the governor on the phone, wasn't it?
8: Very funny. Very funny. My job here is hanging by a thread because of this crazy Chevenix business, and all you two can do is make bad gags.
16: All you have to do is give us your permission to enter Chevenix's house.
8: For the 20th time, Cranston, the answer is no.
12: Why?
8: Miss Lane, I think. For the 20th time, my reasons are the same. That house was sealed by the police after Chevenix was murdered so that the place could not be tampered with and possible clues destroyed or concealed.
16: Well, then, Commissioner, now that you believe Chevenix to be alive...
8: Who said that?
12: You did, just a moment ago.
8: Yeah, I saw it. Well, doggone it, he must be alive. Everything points to it. You say you saw him and then his body disappearing from Professor Gilroy's laboratory.
16: Oh, you see, there's no longer any reason to keep that apartment sealed.
8: Well, I don't know. Suppose the murderer should give...
16: What murderer?
8: What murderer? Anatole Chevenix's murderer, of course.
12: But you just said that Anatole Chevenix was alive. If he's alive, he's not dead. So?
16: There is no murder or murderer.
12: It's obvious.
8: Oh. Now, look, Here are the keys to Chevenix's apartment. Now get out of my office before I lose my mind completely.
16: Thank you, Commissioner. Come on, Margot.
12: Well, Lamont, I don't think we're very welcome here today.
16: Yeah, busy man. Very busy.
8: Will you two get out of here?
17: Mr. Cranston, 7720 River Street.
16: All right, Shreevy. Come on, Margot. Let's see what we can find in Chevenix's house.
12: I hope it's not Chevenix.
17: You could say that again, you could say it.
16: Afraid, Shreevy?
17: You want I should wait for you here, Mr. Cranston?
16: Okay, Shreevy, I understand. You wait here. And if we're not out in 10 minutes, call Commissioner Weston and have him come here.
17: Yes, sir, I'll do that. Take good care of yourself, Tate.
16: Up the steps, Margot.
12: Lamont, this old house seems to hang right over the river.
16: Yes, Chevenix must have picked it because it would be so easy to escape from.
12: Lamont, suppose Chevenix really is inside.
16: Well, this is apparently the only door to the house. The police seal across the door is still intact.
12: You go in first, Lamont.
16: All right, Margot.
12: Goodness, it's so dark in here.
16: Yeah. Seems to be a long hall. Come on.
12: Come on. There's someone here.
16: Where?
12: I can feel it. Someone in there. Look, Lamont. The shadow of a woman against the windows.
16: Yes, Margot. So it is. Feel along the wall for the light switch.
12: Got it.
18: Hello, Anatole. Anatole.
12: Lamont.
16: Quiet.
18: Anatole, is that you?
16: Switch on the lights, Margot.
18: Oh. Who are you?
16: May I ask you the same question?
18: I am the wife of Anatole Chevenix. Suppose you are from the police.
12: His wife, but I thought that...
18: You thought that Anatole had no wife. But you are wrong. He fooled everyone. No one knew I existed.
12: Well, when we came in here, the door was sealed. How did you get in?
18: There are more than one means.

0: clever.
1: Mrs. Chevenix, this may be a trap to get you.
0: Oh, no, no. There are only two other people who know my old son. There is no... What's that?
1: It sounds like someone's in the other room.
0: I will see who that is.
1: Wait, I'll come with you.
0: No, run!
1: Stop! Stop, I say! Run in there and lock the door. Chevenix must be there.
0: Well, he's in there.
2: Go, Renee! We'll
0: hand me to
2: the police.
0: Come on, that's Chevenix. I couldn't forget that boy.
1: I'll have to break the door down, Margo. Look out.
0: Come on, he's gone.
1: Yes, must have escaped through some secret passage the way she got in. I wonder where she...
0: Come on. There. Behind that sofa. Oh, Lamont, she's dead. He stabbed her.
1: Yes, Margo. Wait a minute. This is very strange.
0: What, Lamont?
1: This woman was stabbed by a right-handed man. Anatole Chevenix didn't have a right hand. Yes, I'm sure of it, Margot. It couldn't have been Anatole Chevenix who stabbed her.
0: But she called his name. She must have believed it was he. And I recognized his boy through that door.
1: No, it doesn't add up, Margot. There's some vital piece in this crazy puzzle that's missing.
0: Oh, Lamont, what do you suppose it is?
1: Missing? Somehow the missing hand is the solution to the whole mystery, Margot. Now, what is the connection?
0: Well, why don't you talk it over with the Commissioner Weston and Mr. Devlin? Maybe they can...
1: Devlin? That's it, Margot. If no one knew anything about Chevenix, how could Devlin know that Chevenix's hand had been cut off by a bandsaw when he was a child? It was just a slip, but I heard...
0: Well, when did Mr. Devlin say that?
1: That day we viewed Anatole Chevenix's body in the morgue. I see it perfectly now. Margot, call the police and tell them to surround the house of Peter Devlin. The Shadow is going to pay him a call. And if I'm correct... The case of Anatole Chevenix will finally end tonight.
3: You will continue on with me, Peter Devlin. You have traveled too far along the road to turn back now.
4: I never knew about the murder. Not until it happened.
3: This gem-cutting tool in my hand is sharp. I can use it. I have used it before for other things besides changing the shape and sizes of stolen jewels.
4: And if I go to the police?
3: Oh, Renee tried to go to the police tonight, and she is no longer able to talk. Think it over. I can do both, Josh. You've seen that for yourself. For now, Anatole Chevenix will have two hands. I can steal the jewels and cut them as well.
4: No.
3: Your share will be bigger now.
4: No, Chevenix.
3: You are the only one who could reveal me to the police. He is dead because he tried to withhold some of the gems. Renee is dead because she could not be silent. And you are the only one left.
4: Why, it would be so easy. No, please. Don't kill me, please.
3: Fool.
4: Coward.
3: I don't need you. I can work alone.
5: Chevenix.
3: What? Who calls my name?
5: The Shadow.
4: Chevenix, the Shadow.
3: Yes. I've heard of you, Shadow. You are the one I fear most.
5: So, Jacques Chevenix. Your brother Anatole had an identical twin. That explains the so-called return of Anatole Chevenix. You took his place. His twin brother.
3: Yes, my brother is dead. I killed him.
5: You also murdered your brother's wife.
3: She knew too much.
5: And you, Devlin, yours is the greater crime. You worked for the insurance companies as a special investigator. You were informed of all plans to protect the jewels from the Chevenix brothers. The plans which you gave to them in return for your share of the loot.
4: Shadow, I was wrong. I see it now. What can I do to make up for my crime?
5: You can testify against this murderer here. Perhaps the court will be lenient with you.
3: Testify against me? No, Devlin. If you are dead, no one will know. There will be no proof.
5: Look out, Devlin, a knife! You've killed him.
3: Yes, Shadow. His tongue is silent. Now the law can never get me.
6: Jacques Chevenix, you have been tried and found guilty of murder in the first degree by a jury of your peers. All through this trial, you have been silent. Have you anything to say before this court pronounces sentence upon you?
3: Your Honor, it is true that I have not spoken. I believed I would be wiser not to speak. But now that the trial is over, I realize what I have done. I know what a fool I was ever to believe that I could break the laws and not pay. I know now that my life would have been happier and would have come to a better end. If I had stayed on the right side, that is all.
6: Jacques Chevenix, it is the sentence of this court that you be hanged by the neck until you are dead. And may God have mercy on your soul.

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0: 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The characters, names, places, and plot are fictitious. Any similarity to persons living or dead is purely coincidental. Berlin, Germany. A stormtrooper, revolver in his holster, calls at a German home. He knocks on the front door.
2: Joe, what is it?
3: I have come for the regular Victory Drive collection. It is being doubled this week.
2: Oh, no. No, I can't afford it.
3: Are you trying to tell me you want to sabotage the great boy? But oh. Get some money.
2: Oh, I'll get it. Please don't hurt me.
0: That's one way to collect money. The dictator's way. In America, the free man's way is different. Nobody comes to your house with a gun in his hand. 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

0: adventures of the Shadow are on the air, brought to you each week at this time by your neighborhood Blue Coal dealer. These dramatizations are designed to demonstrate forcibly to old and young alike that crime does not pay. The Shadow, mysterious character who aids the forces of law and order, is in reality Lamont Cranston, wealthy young man about town. Several years ago in the Orient, Cranston learned a strange and mysterious secret. The secret of hypnotic power to cloud men's minds so that they cannot see him. Cranston's friend and companion, the lovely Margot Lane, is the only person who knows to whom the voice of the invisible shadow belongs. Today's drama, Dead Men Tell.
1: No traveler ever returns. That eternal rest called death. How often men have attempted to close the mouth of the accuser, seal their lips forever, and how often have they failed? For dead men, in spite of the legend, do tell. Yes, they speak and point with a bony, fleshless finger at their murderers.
2: Sign right here, Matley, right on the dotted line.
3: No. No, I won't do it.
2: You like living, Johnny. Either you pay up or it springs from the power to you.
3: Okay. Okay, let go of me. I'll sign.
2: That's better.
3: But this note is for $50,000.
2: Yeah.
3: I only owe you $10,000.
2: Just a little interest, Johnny boy. Just a little interest to keep me happy till your old man dies and leaves his dough to you. I gotta have something extra for waiting, don't I? Go ahead, sign.
3: All right.
2: Now, remember, this is a little business between you and me. One word from you to your old man about this, and, well, I collect my money that much sooner. You get it? Now get out.
3: Okay.
2: All right, he's gone. You can come out.
4: Get it, Max?
5: Sure, you got it, Julie.
4: Where is it?
2: Here. You read what the paper says, Julie.
4: I promised to pay Max Mutko the sum of $50,000.
5: When, Max?
2: When his old man dies and leaves it to him.
4: And you let him get away with this? His old man is good for 20 years yet.
2: Yeah, but will he live that long? That's the question.
4: Now listen, Mutko. My cut of that 10 grand was 2,500. I want it now.
2: And I say you can get it.
4: I'll get it or I'll...
2: You'll what, Julie?
5: The children.
2: Yeah. Let that be a lesson to you, Gloria. Max Mutko does things his own way.
3: You're a fool, John. A weak, blind fool. How much longer will I have to watch over you? How much longer will I have to fight your battles for you? Last year it was that singer Gloria Kingsley and
6: well,
3: now...
6: Well, you said it'd kill me, Dad, if I didn't sign that note.
3: $50,000. How much did you actually lose at Mutko's crooked gambling house?
6: $10,000.
3: And you signed for five times that amount? Why?
6: Well, I told him that you wouldn't give me that much money, and he said, well, you get your father's dough when he dies, don't you? And I said, yes. He said, well, I can wait, but I want interest.
3: So you'd even gamble on your father's life?
6: But, Dad...
3: Get out, I'm through with you.
6: Dad,
3: I'm calling Arnold Panthers right now and cutting you out of my will.
6: Look, Dad.
3: Get out, I said.
6: All right, Dad, but you're not changing your will. There are ways to stop that. More ways than one.
3: My son would even threaten me, huh? Threaten me. Well, we'll see about that.
7: Hello?
3: Oh, hello, Arnold. Is that you?
7: Yes, Gustav. What is it you sound upset?
3: Oh, it's that son of mine again, Arnold. I've decided to disinherit him.
7: No.
3: I'm serious. I've never been... Look, how soon can you get here?
7: Well, right next door. I can get there in 5 minutes, but can't this wait till tomorrow?
3: Oh, I'm changing my will tonight. I want you to bring... To bring... Oh...
7: What's that?
3: My head. It feels like fire.
7: Well, what is it? What's the matter? Gus! Gus!
2: Well, you know how it is, Cranston. Here today, gone tomorrow is just one of those things.
8: Well, who is he, Commissioner?
2: Gustav Manley.
8: The broker?
2: Yeah.
8: Well, isn't he the man whose son got so mixed up in that scandal last year, breach of promise and all that?
5: Yes, that's right, Lamont. Nightclub singer, wasn't she?
9: Gloria...
2: Gloria Kingsley.
9: That's right, Gloria Kingsley.
2: Oh, yes. And if I remember correctly, that wasn't the first time that John Matley has been in trouble. Always had his father to buy his way out of the scrape.
10: All of which means
2: that the father's death looks very suspicious.
10: Hold on to your hats, boys. Here we go again. Now look, Cranston, there were no marks of violence on Gustav Matley's body. Medical examiner says there was no evidence of poison, no foul play, and you're making a murder out of it.
6: Mr. Weston?
10: Yes?
6: I'm John Matley.
2: Oh, yes.
6: You told me on the phone that you wanted to see me.
2: Yes, Matley. Sit down, boy.
6: Thank you.
2: This is going to be something of a shock to you, but you...
6: My father. It is about my father, isn't it?
2: Yes.
6: He's dead. I knew it. I knew it would happen.
2: You did?
8: You knew it would happen?
6: Well, my father was a very violent man. He flew into such terrible tempers. The doctor warned him that he would die of heart failure someday.
9: Heart failure?
2: Well, it might interest you to know that the medical examiner found no indication of heart failure. No evidence of anything that might have caused your father's death.
6: Well, what did he die of?
2: That, Mr. Matley, is a mystery. I was just wondering...
10: Say, what is my office? Grand Central Station?
6: Arnold Fence.
11: Yes, John. I heard that the police had sent for you, and I came here to help.
6: I don't want your help.
10: Why, you don't... Wait a minute. Where do you two think you are? I'll have no more of this.
11: I'm sorry, Commissioner. You see, I'm Arnold Fantas, the deceased Gustav Matley's attorney.
2: Well, why did you come here, Mr. Fantas?
11: I thought it was my duty to help John defend himself against this murder charge.
6: Murder? What are you talking about?
11: The murder of your father, of course.
2: It's strange that you say that, Mr. Fantas, because as yet the police are not even sure that it was murder.
9: Obvious that Matley killed his father, Lamont.
2: Obvious, Margot.
9: If I were Commissioner Weston, I wouldn't have let him go scot-free.
2: Well, you're not the Commissioner, Margot. Anyway, Weston's assigned a man to trail young Matley. He can't get away.
4: Yeah, pardon me, Mr. Cranston, Miss Lane.
2: Oh, what is it, Shrevey?
4: Well, it seems my bosom friend and companion, Big Charlie, and me are discussing this now Matley case in full detail we are discussing.
2: And what conclusion did you reach?
4: Well, we reached that if we had been the father of this now guy, John Matley, we would have taken the boy gently but firmly by the hand and kicked him the heck down the stairs. Oh, here it is, Mr. Matley's house.
2: Well, I'll see you later, Margot.
9: Oh, Lamont, can't I come along, too?
2: No, Margot. Gustav Matley's will is to be read here today, and the shadow is going to be present.
6: Arnold Fantas will be here any minute now to read the will. You both better go.
10: Oh, no. Don't forget, I got a 50 grand interest in that will, Johnny boy. I stay.
9: Me? What about me, Johnny?
6: You were paid off, Gloria. My father gave you $5,000 for those letters I wrote you.
9: That's right. Now that I think of it, they were worth much more than that, Johnny.
6: You get out of here right now. Both of you.
9: Listen to him.
10: He ain't very polite, is he? After all I've done for him.
6: What have you done for me?
10: Much more than you know, kid. More than you know.
6: I don't understand you.
9: Maybe he bumped off your old man for you so you could get his money.
10: Shut up, you. Shut up.
9: Ooh, look what little Gloria turned up. So it was you, Max.
10: What?
9: Well, now I'm really going to be paid off from both sides and good.
6: Well, now, that throws a different light on things. How'd you do it, Max?
10: Oh, are you kidding, Johnny boy? I talked you into it the other night so you could get his money.
6: Even if I had, you can't prove it. You can't prove it. Now get out of here. Get out of here.
10: I'm staying.
6: Well, we'll see about that. We'll see.
10: Nice little act of yours, but I'm not buying.
9: You're going to cut me in, Max. I know too much.
10: Look, you're a nice girl, but I don't like partners. It's unhealthy for any partner of mine.
9: Like it or not, Maxie, I'm in. Whether you killed old Matley or not, I saw you get Sheely.
10: Suit yourself, Miss Kingsley, but don't say I didn't warn you.
1: So the vultures gather.
10: Who said that?
9: I heard something, too.
1: You heard the shadow, Miss Kingsley.
9: Shadow?
10: I can't see anyone.
1: The shadow cannot be seen.
10: Huh?
1: No, don't look for me.
9: What do you want?
1: I want to know how Gustav Matley died, and you, Mr. Merkel, can shed some light on that subject.
10: No, I don't know anything about it.
1: You murdered Gustav Matley.
10: That's a lie.
9: Sure. That's it. That's how it happened, Shadow.
1: As for you, Miss Kingsley, the law concerning blackmail is very severe.
9: You got nothing on me.
10: Nor me, Shadow.
1: We shall see, Mr. Max Merkel. We shall see.
9: Hello? Hello? No one on the wire. Someone probably got the wrong...
12: head.
6: Gloria.
12: Claire. Burn. My head.
7: Drop that receiver, Miss Kingsley.
2: What's wrong?
12: My head.
6: Gloria.
2: What's the matter with her?
7: She's dead, Max.
6: What?
2: Dead, huh? I told her I didn't like apartments.

0: And there it is, Cranston. The telephone people say definitely that the phone had not been tampered with.
1: Well, then why did this Gloria Kingsley die when she picked up the receiver?
2: Commissioner, what sort of an autopsy was performed on the body of Gustav Matley?
0: Look for yourself. Here's the report on my desk here.
2: Thank you. No marks of violence, no poison. Commissioner, can you get an order to exhume the body of Gustav Matley?
0: Yes, but why do you want it?
2: No mention is made in this report of a brain examination, and I will...
3: Pardon me, Commissioner Weston. Mind if I come in?
0: Not at all, Mr. Fattis. What can I do for you?
3: Oh, hello, Miss Lane. Mr. Cranston.
1: How do you do?
2: How do you do?
3: As you probably know by now, Commissioner, the DA has secured an indictment against John Matley for the murder of his father.
0: I just heard about it an hour ago, Mr. Fattis.
3: Well, I've decided to represent John Matley.
2: But I thought that you and young Matley didn't get along. He didn't want your help.
3: Mr. Cranston, I assure you that I have no respect and very little affection for the boy, but... after all, he's still the son of my best friend.
1: Mr. Fattis, do you believe him innocent?
3: Now, is that a fair question? Ask the boy's legal representative, Miss Lane.
0: He's right.
2: Well, then here's something that you can do. Sign an exhumation order for the body of Gustav Matley. Well,
3: that's impossible, Mr. Cranston. Gustav Matley's body was cremated.
1: Cremated?
2: Who ordered that?
3: I did. It was Gustav Matley's wish.
1: Lamont, be mysterious if you want to.
2: I'm not being mysterious, Margo. You wanted to come along, and you said you didn't care where I was going.
4: 746 3rd Street. Yes, sir. Well, this can't be it. It can't be. But it is.
2: What are you talking about, Shrevey?
4: Well, you said that we was going to call on a young lady, Mr. Cranston.
1: Young lady? At this time of night? Lamont, who is she?
4: Not a very live number, if you should ask me. This is our undertaking parlor.
1: A what?
2: An undertaking parlor, Margo? The young lady happens to be Gloria Kingsley.
1: But Lamont, she's dead.
4: Yeah, that's what I've been saying. She's dead. What am I laughing at?
2: Worry, Shrevey?
4: In a word, yes.
2: Going, Margo?
1: Well, yes, but what can you find out here, Lamont?
2: Margo, Gloria Kingsley has something that she can tell the police. Something that they've overlooked. Coming, Margo?
1: Yes, I'll come.
2: See you in a few minutes, Shrevey.
1: Oh, doesn't look like there's anyone inside the undertaking parlor.
2: That's why we came at this hour, Margo. We're going to bring Miss Kingsley's body back with us.
1: Is that necessary?
2: Yes. Let's try the door. It shouldn't be locked.
1: I guess undertakers are one group of people who aren't afraid of burglars.
2: Come on. Let's go in.
1: Come on. I can see a light burning there in the back room.
2: Hardly expected to run into anyone at this hour. Seems to be two men back there.
1: Undertakers certainly keep strange hours.
2: I don't think they're the undertakers, Margot.
1: Who are they?
2: Oh, wait. The light's just gone off.
1: They must have heard.
2: Yeah, they're gone. Come on, Margo. See if you can find the light switch.
1: All right. Wait a minute. Here, I've got it. Here. Oh, Lamont.
2: No, Margo, just the back room of an undertaking parlor, that's all. Yeah, only one coffin here.
1: Gloria Kingsley?
2: Weston said her body was sent here. Yeah, let's open this coffin lid and see what's to be seen.
1: Lamont!
2: It's empty. Our friends are leaving. Come on, Margot. Back to the cab. We're following that car that just pulled away.
1: Why, Lamont?
2: Unless I miss my guest, Gloria Kingsley's body's in it. Keep your foot down on the gas, Shrevey. I think we're gaining on them.
4: Yes, sir.
2: Down the floor of the cab, Margot. They're shooting at me.
5: Where do you think I am?
4: No! There goes my...
2: I'll buy you a new one, Shrevey. Keep after them.
4: Hey, they're slowing down. They're slowing down.
2: They've just tossed something out of their car. Stop! Stop, Creepy!
4: It's a pleasure, Mr. Cranston, a pleasure.
2: Now, let's see what it is. You stay here, Margo. Come on, Creepy. This big bundle must be it.
4: It's wrapped in a sheet. It's wrapped.
2: I'm going to open it.
4: Maybe I ought to go back to the cab and God bless
2: you.
4: Blessed.
2: Stay here, Creepy. Good heavens.
4: Oh.
2: Gloria Kingsley's body. And the head is missing.
1: Oh, Lamont, come in. I've been trying to reach you all over town for the last half hour.
2: You have, Margo?
1: Yes. Arnold Fattis called and says that he has a full confession to the murders from Max Merkel, the gambler.
2: What? Max Merkel confessed?
1: Yes. Fattis has Merkel over to his home, and he wants us to come over there to witness the confession.
2: It doesn't add up, Margo.
1: Why?
2: I'll tell you later. Look, you go to Arnold Fattis' home. Tell him I'll be a little late.
1: But, Lamont, why can't you go with me?
2: Margo, it just occurred to me that Gustav Matley's will has never been read. And I have a hunch that the solution to this whole mystery can be found there.
3: Well, let's not wait any longer for Mr. Cranston, Miss Lane. If you'll follow me, we'll have this over with in a minute.
1: You know, Mr. Fentness, I didn't realize that your house was right next door to the Mathley home until I came here tonight.
3: Oh, yes, yes. We've been neighbors for years. Right this way, please.
1: Yes.
3: Step in, Miss Lane.
1: Thank you. Well, there's nobody here.
3: I know. I merely wanted you to see the evidence before you heard the confession to the murders.
1: Evidence?
3: Last night, Gloria Kingsley's body was stolen from the undertaking parlor and decapitated. The head was stolen.
1: You know that?
3: Yes, Miss Lane. Here, look at this. In this box.
1: Oh, Gloria Kingsley's head.
3: Yes, Miss Lane. Not a very pretty thing to keep in one's house, but you see, that head can convict the murderer.
1: How do you happen to have it?
3: Because, Miss Lane, I am the murderer.
1: You?
3: Does that surprise you, Miss Lane? How stupid of me. I wouldn't have had to kill you after all, would I? But you see, I thought you and your friend, Lamont Cranston, were onto me last night when you went searching for Gloria Kingsley's body.
1: And it was you who stole it, not Max Merkel.
3: No, Miss Lane. We both had a hand in the theft of the body, but unfortunately, Max had a violent dislike for partners. So there was nothing I could do but cure him of that dislike permanently.
1: Why do you keep this head?
3: Because locked in it is the solution to the mystery of the deaths of both Gustav Mathley, my deceased client, and Gloria Kingsley. You see, the brain is burnt to ashes.
1: Why are you telling me all this?
3: Because you're going to die too, Miss Lane.
1: No.
3: Oh, yes. Yes, it's quite painless.
1: No.
3: Just an unpleasant, burning sensation in your brain.
1: No! No!
3: The door locks automatically, Miss Lane. You can't escape.
1: No.
3: Now, my machine and my little ray of death. You see, you can't escape. My ray can penetrate brick and steel. It can kill up to a distance of 300 feet. That's how I was able to kill Gustav Mathley and Gloria Kingsley from my house. My ray was trained on the desk chair in the study of Matley's home. When the phone rang, I knew that whoever answered would then be sitting in that chair. Simple?
5: Not simple enough for you to escape punishment for your crimes, Arnold Fentus.
1: Shadow.
3: Who said that? Where is that voice?
5: Right beside you, Arnold Fentus. The voice you hear is the voice of the Shadow.
3: The Shadow?
5: So, you murdered your good friend Gustav Mathley to keep him from discovering that you had falsified his will, so as to leave everything to you.
3: Yes, Shadow.
5: And in attempting to murder his son, you killed Gloria Kingsley.
3: Yes, now you know.
5: You couldn't have defended young Mathley in a court of law, Fentus, and you know it. You were disbarred for illegal practices years ago.
3: Oh, you know all my secrets, Shadow.
5: Did you believe that you could escape paying for your crimes?
3: Yes, Shadow, because only you and Miss Lane here know my secret, and you're both going to die. Now my death ray is ready. I can't see you, Shadow, but my ray can find you. It doesn't have to see.
5: Fentus.
3: I'm going to turn it slowly and spray the room with it. Nothing can live in its path. It burns internally.
1: Shadow, stop!
3: Nothing, no power can stop me now, Miss Lane. There. Now, slow every part of the room.
1: Shadow, it's pointing toward me. Shadow, I...
3: Fainted, Miss Lane. No matter, we will come back to you later. First, I must deal with the Shadow. Why don't you speak to me, Shadow? Is it possible that you're already dead? Ah, that's it. I've killed the Shadow. Now to finish off my little job. Miss Lane must feel the deadly ray. And then I'm free. What? The machine!
5: Yes, Fentus, your diabolical machine is destroyed.

everlasting sleep. That bourne from which no traveler ever returns. That eternal rest called death. How often men have attempted to close the mouth of the accuser, seal their lips forever. And how often they have failed. For dead men, in spite of the legend, do tell. Yes, they speak and point with a bony, fleshless finger at their murderer.

0: In the South Pacific today, American soldiers are fighting desperately against overwhelming odds. They're making every shot count. Picture an American sniper at work.
1: There's one of them. Perfect. Here comes another one.
0: You can do your bit right here at home. 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That's how you can help show that...
2: 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Crime does not pay. The shadow knows.
3: 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Tonight's titles were The Green Man, The Curse of Shiva, The Return of Anatole Shevanek, and Dead Men Tell This Set of Shows, aired on the evenings of November 24th, December 1st, 1940, February 1st, and March 1st, 1942. 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This is your host, Daniel, saying thanks for listening. Until then, have a good one.

0: Good evening, this is Nathan. Welcome to Audio Theater for Monday, May 18th, 2026. This evening, on Audio Theater, I present a mystery double play from the old-time radio revival series, the CBS Radio Mystery Theater. This evening's titles are Blood Red Roses and The Last Trip of Charter Boat Sally. These shows originally aired back on the evenings of July 12th and 15th, 1976, respectively. E.G. Marshall, host of the Mystery Theater, presents these adventures in the macabre momentarily. Enjoy this evening's presentation.
1: Presents?

0: Come in. Welcome. I'm E.G. Marshall. The meek shall inherit the earth, but surely not today. Indeed, it wouldn't be surprising if it didn't happen next week, or next month, or even next year. In order to be a successful member of the meek, one requires patience. Indeed, the thing the meek do better than anyone else is to endure injustice with patience. And yet there is a human limit to endurance, while obviously there is no limit to injustice. Something has to give.
1: Can you describe the man who killed my son?
2: Oh, no. No.
1: But you saw the man.
2: I didn't. I swear I didn't.
1: That isn't true.
2: Who are you to come busting in and giving me the third degree? Get out!
1: What did he look like?
2: Mister, I got a husband. Kids, let me alone.
1: What did he look like?
2: Get out!
1: Yes. I shall get out. But I shall return tomorrow. And the day after, and the day after, and I'll ask you again and again, and you will not know a moment's peace until you tell me.
0: Our mystery drama, Blood Red Roses, was written especially for the Mystery Theater by Sam Dan and stars Robert Dryden. 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I'll be back shortly with Act.

0: walk, it seems, a narrow and slippery pathway between poetry and practicality. Poetry tells us to love thy neighbor. Practicality warns us, don't stick your neck out. Don't get involved. These are the voices of practicality. And in so many cases, they seem to prevail. Well, we're about to witness an exercise in both poetry and practicality. And you may judge which course has been the most productive.
1: I have to stop. I gotta rest. I can't run anymore. Go, open the door. Quick, open it up. Open.
2: What do you want?
1: Please, Lady Glenn, let me in.
2: But you're in? Who are you? What do you want?
1: Let me in, please. Just let me hide for a minute.
2: Hide?
1: They're after me. They'll kill me.
2: Go away.
1: For God's sake.
2: Go away or scream.
1: They'll kill me.
2: Go away, please. Go away.
1: Somebody's got to hide me. Please. Please.
3: Yes?
1: Please, please help me.
3: Are you in trouble?
1: Yeah, the guys are coming after me. Help me.
3: Well, come in.
1: Maybe I shouldn't come in.
3: Well, why not?
1: Because if they find me here, they can kill you, too.
3: Well, maybe we better call the police.
1: Oh, no. No.
3: But that's what the police are for, to help.
1: No!
3: Well, why are those guys after you?
1: Because I knew too much. I talked too much. And I got no place to hide.
3: Well, sit down. You will not be killed here.
1: Oh, maybe not. You got a gun?
3: This is a sanctuary.
1: A what?
3: A sanctuary. The sanctuary of a church.
1: What church?
3: My church.
1: The church? Well, where's the altar? Where's the cross?
3: This is the church of the heart. It is my ministry to help those in need. Pray with me.
1: Are you crazy?
3: Pray to whatever God watched over your childhood, in whatever language you ever spoke to him, but pray from the heart, the spirit.
4: In here. In here. The game said he ran in here.
1: Oh, it's Joe. It's Joe. They found me.
4: Come on, open up in here. Open up. We'll bust it down.
1: I told you to let me get out of here. Now it's too late.
3: Let us pray.
4: Open up.
3: The door is unlocked.
4: Here, there he is.
3: Why do you enter this house?
4: Knock him off, Albie.
1: Joe, I'm gone. I know that. But this guy, this priest.
4: Ah, what are you trying to pull? What priest?
1: Don't kill him, Joe. He didn't do anything.
3: You must not commit violence in this house. I cannot permit
4: let
3: you to...
4: Let go my arm, you not Lego.
3: No, Albie.
1: Listen.
3: I forgive you.
4: He's still alive, Albie.
3: I forgive... You...
5: Nick, please.
0: Let me alone, Anna.
5: Look, you can't sit here in the room day and night. At least eat something.
0: Eat something. That will make everything all right. Eat something, and it will bring Stephen back to life.
5: Just eat something to keep up your strength.
0: Yes, I need my strength. I need strength to mourn him.
5: That very nice police lieutenant called on the telephone. He said, as soon as they find the man who killed...
0: Yes?
5: They'll be able to find the man.
0: Is that true?
5: Yes, Nick. You see, they have their ways.
0: Why don't they ask me who killed him?
5: Ask you?
0: I know who killed Steve.
5: Nick.
0: I killed him. I killed my own son.
5: Oh, Nick, you don't know what you're saying.
0: I killed him because I failed him as a father.
5: It's God's will that we go on living.
0: I taught him the wrong things.
5: Would he want you to go mad with grief?
0: It was my duty as a father to arm him.
5: I won't listen to
0: him. To strengthen him for the battle of life.
5: What are you saying?
0: What did I teach him?
5: Oh. You taught him to be honest, to be decent.
0: I betrayed him.
5: No.
0: I disarmed him. I sent him naked and defenseless into the jungle. I filled his head with nonsense.
5: Please, Nick, we must go on somehow.
0: I said to him, my son
6: We live because of God's love.
5: It's true.
6: It's a lie.
5: This isn't you talking. This isn't the Nick I've been married to for 40 years.
6: Yes. That much is true. I am no longer the same Nick. The same stupid Nick. The childish Nick. The Nick who believed in miracles.
5: Oh, please, don't say any more now. You really don't mean these things. Oh, Mr. Ardmore called. He wants to know if you'll look after his gardens this year as usual.
6: No.
5: Nick, if you don't work, you'll... You must do something to keep your mind busy.
6: My mind is busy enough, Anna. I have other things to think about.
5: What things, Nick? What things?
6: What things? It only proves that women cannot understand what must be done. I must kill the man who murdered my son. Even as I say these words, I feel a chill. I never spoke this way. I never thought this way. But until now, I never had reason to.
7: Lieutenant Daly. Who? Well, can't you tell him I'm out? Look, I feel sorry for him, too, but what can I do about it? All right, send him in. What does this old guy want from me, anyhow? Yeah, Mr. Burko, come in, sit down.
6: Oh, thank you.
7: I know what you're here to ask me.
6: Yes.
7: And let me tell you, we're working on it.
6: Are there any results?
7: Well, it was a gangland killing, we know that much.
6: Yes.
7: The guy they were after was a stool pigeon.
6: Excuse me?
7: An informer.
6: Oh, yes.
7: Well, the problem is, any one of a number of well-known racketeers could have ordered the hit. We don't know which gang, which outfit is responsible.
6: Yeah, but the gunmen, they prowled through the neighborhood. They were seen. Surely they can be described.
7: By whom?
6: By witnesses.
7: We can't find any.
6: But it is a crowded street. Someone saw them.
7: People are frightened.
6: It is known that the fugitive ran from door to door, and each door was closed to him.
7: Yes, the old story. Nobody wanted to get involved. Well, you can't blame people too much, you know. They're scared.
6: Have you spoken to the people?
7: Yes, Mr. Burko, but we can't force people to testify.
6: Maybe if I spoke to them...
7: What makes you think they would listen to you?
6: I would ask them in a certain way.
8: Yeah?
6: May I speak with you? My name is Nicholas Burko. I am Stephen Birko's father.
8: Oh, yeah. You want to come in?
6: Oh, thank you.
8: Well, won't you sit down? Can I get you something? A cup of tea, maybe?
6: No, thank you.
8: Oh, that son of yours, he was a saint. He's always there when you needed him. You ought to be so proud. Everybody in the neighborhood was crazy about him. The animals had killed him. The chair is too good for him.
6: Can you describe the men who killed him?
8: No, I really didn't get a good look at him.
6: Describe them, please.
8: Oh, Mr. Burko, look, I'm really very busy.
6: I don't believe you. What did they look like?
8: I think you'd better leave.
6: You're frightened, aren't you?
8: Look, who asked your son to be a hero? He asked for it, and he got it. Now, please, you better go.
6: I will keep asking you.
8: Please, I got a husband and kids. I got to protect my own.
6: I won't stop asking you.
8: Will you get out?
6: Yes. And I will wait for you to tell me. I will wait outside. I will stand in the street in front of your door, day and night. And I promise you, you will not know a moment's peace until you tell me.
5: Nick?
6: Oh, Anna. I'm sorry, I woke you. I'm sorry.
5: Oh, where are you going? It's only 6 o'clock in the morning.
6: Out.
5: Oh, Nick. You can't keep doing this.
6: I can. I will. I must.
5: You just stand on the corner outside that woman's flat.
6: I'll go back to sleep.
5: People think you're insane.
6: People may think as they like.
5: Oh, Nick, you have to go back to work.
6: This is my work.
5: Your customers. They'll have to hire other landscape artists. All the flowers you planted for so many good people.
6: I can't be helped.
5: But what good does it do?
6: Your only son was murdered, and you have no wish to avenge his death?
5: Vengeance is mine, says the Lord.
6: Ah, yes. But since the Lord shows no sign of taking it, I'll have to attend to it myself.
5: Nick, it's raining outside.
6: It's also raining on my son's grave.
5: If you could only find peace.
6: I will. On the day I avenge his death. They didn't know what to do about me in that neighborhood. They didn't know what to say to me. So, they did nothing. And they said nothing. And they pretended I wasn't there. But I was. Every day, rain and sunshine. And she would go in and out of her house, and she'd go right past me without a word. And I made no move to stop her, to talk to her. I just looked at her. And then I realized she was going to talk to me. Because she was no longer walking past me. She was beginning to run. And every day she would run faster. And I knew there had to be a limit to how fast she could run. And on that day, she would stop running. And she would walk up to me and she would say...
5: You win. You win. I'll tell you everything. I just can't run from you anymore.
0: Persistence has paid off. She's going to describe those killers. Joe, Albie, weren't those the names we heard? But what can Nick Burko do with the information? He talks about revenge, but these are professional hoodlums. Well, he has a second act in which to figure out a course of action.

0: He's a quiet man, a humble man, a meek man. It is doubtful that he ever entertained a violent thought or performed a violent action in his life. And yet, he proposes to hunt down the professional killers of his only son. Don't sell him short. He was able to get what the police couldn't. A description of the gunmen.
1: Joe? Yeah, it has to be Joe Murray. He's got blonde hair. He's over 6 feet. Yeah, it's got to be him. And Albie? Albie's his sidekick, Albie Perry.
2: And so now, Lieutenant, you know who they are.
1: Yeah, yeah. Well, will this woman testify in court?
2: It doesn't matter.
1: Oh, but it does. If she won't testify, we have no witness, and therefore no case. And these guys go free.
2: I am not concerned with that, Lieutenant Daly.
1: I thought you wanted to get the guys who killed your son.
2: These men are merely servants. Isn't that true? Servants of a boss.
1: Oh, yes. That's certainly true.
2: It's this boss who hires them and commands them. He's the real murderer. Isn't that true?
1: Well, yeah.
2: And you said if you knew the employee, the hireling, you could identify the employer, the boss.
1: I can, but it won't do us any good. Once again, we have no evidence.
2: Who is the boss who orders these two men to kill?
1: They work for Jerry Bissett.
2: Jerry Bissett?
1: Yeah.
2: Where can I find him?
1: What do you mean, where can you find him? What do you think you can do?
2: I will make him pay for the murder of my son.
1: No, but you can't take the law into your own hands.
2: Lieutenant, I find myself in this position only because the law has failed.
1: Look, I know how you feel, Mr. Burko.
2: Huh? Has an only son of yours been murdered?
1: Well, no.
2: Well, then you don't know how I feel.
1: Do you know what you're up against? This guy, Jerry Bissett, he's got connections all the way into Washington, D.C. And so far, he can't be touched. Now, what are you planning? Say, let's say you want to shoot him, huh? How do you think you could get at him? The guy is guarded tighter than Fort Knox, Kentucky.
2: I thanked him. I went home. And then I almost broke into tears. I realized how helpless I was.
3: Oh, Nick, you must rid your mind of all these thoughts.
2: Ah, I must destroy that man the way he has destroyed me.
3: Nick, you cannot be destroyed. You have too much good in you.
2: How? Tell me, Anna, how? I've never held a gun in my hand. I can't stand even the thought of a knife.
3: Nick, you can't kill this man. He's already dead.
2: And even if I had the weapon, how could I get close enough to him?
3: His soul has died. He's not worth your trouble.
2: Help me think of a way.
3: Would Steve want you to kill him?
2: Steve?
3: Hmm.
2: No. But only because I filled his head with nonsense.
3: Don't use that word. What you taught him was not nonsense.
2: Love, love, my son. Look about you and see God's love. I filled his head with this nonsense. And he believed it. He believed it.
3: And you don't believe it.
2: No more. Now, let me be free to think.
3: About what?
2: About what I must do. Suddenly, I felt as if a weight had been lifted from my mind. Now, for some reason, everything was so clear. Jerry Bissett. The untouchable Jerry Bissett. I would find a way somehow. And so, instead of wringing my hands and feeling sorry for myself, I decided to act. First, I must learn everything there was to know about Jerry Bissett. In the beginning, Lieutenant Daly refused to talk to me, but I haunted his office just as I did that lady's street corner, and I heard some gossip, and I took advantage of it.
1: What are these?
2: Those are roses, Lieutenant.
1: I know they're roses. I never saw such beautiful ones.
2: I understand your wife loves to grow roses.
1: Yeah, what kind are they?
2: It's a rose I have developed myself. I will tell her how to plant them, how to...
1: Now, hold on a minute. Why are you...
2: This is a bribe.
1: Oh, no, I can't take her.
2: And what am I asking for? Just information on Jerry Bizet.
1: But you'll only do something stupid and get yourself killed.
2: Well, that's my right as a citizen, isn't it?
1: You know what's funny? Roses.
2: Why?
1: Roses just happen to be Jerry Bizet's hobby.
2: What? This animal appreciates the beauty of a rose?
1: Many of these animals have become domesticated in certain minor matters. They breed flowers, horses, dogs. They buy art.
2: Roses.
1: Yeah. He exhibits at all the shows.
2: At the shows.
1: What's funny, Nick?
2: Roses. As simple as that. Roses. My blood red roses. And that night, I wrote a letter. I went to the library to write this letter because from now on, Anna must not be aware of what I meant to do. I must keep her out of it. Dear Mr. Bizet, I have developed what I thought was a new flower, which I call the blood red rose. A friend has told me that you have displayed such a rose at a show in the South. Will you please accept these flowers from one lover of roses to another and tell me if they are the same as yours?
3: Nick?
2: Who was at the door?
3: Oh, the mailman. He gave me this letter. The envelope.
2: Ah.
3: Have you ever seen such an envelope? It's like parchment.
2: I see.
3: And it just has the initials J.B. Nick, where are you going?
2: In the bedroom.
4: Dear Mr. Burko, it was kind of you to send me the flowers. Even kinder to think that I could grow anything as magnificent as your blood-red rose. Roses, as you may have heard, are my consuming passion. When I find a fellow aficionado, I gotta meet him, talk with him, make him my friend. Please let me know what day would be convenient for you to visit. I should be very happy to send a car for you.
3: A minute, please. Yes?
5: Is this the house of Nicholas Burko?
3: Who are you?
5: He's expecting us, ma'am.
2: Who's at the door, Anna?
5: Mr. Burko. I'm Mr. Bizet's chauffeur.
3: Nick, what does this
2: mean? Anna, everything is all right. I'm ready to go with you now, mister.
5: Just call me Joe.
2: Joe. I could hear suddenly the voice of Lieutenant Daly.
1: Joe. Yeah, it has to be Joe Murray. He's got blonde hair. And Albie's his sidekick.
2: Tall, blonde-haired Joe and I walked downstairs and into the street and over to the curb where a large limousine was waiting. And behind the wheel was another man.
5: Okay, Albie. Let's move.
2: Joe and Albie. The two men who had murdered my son. And here I was, riding in a car with them.
4: Nicholas Burko, huh? Well, let me shake your hand. I thought I knew everyone who knew anything about roses in this world, but you are a discovery. Like finding a Rembrandt in the attic. I can't call you Mr. Burko. We gotta be Nick and Jerry, huh? The way we feel about roses, why, we got more in common than most brothers.
2: My heart, it almost failed me. This man, dressed like a dandy who used cologne. This man who it seemed I could almost crush with my two hands. This man was the terrible Jerry Bizet. No. Must be a mistake.
4: What do you do, Nick?
2: I work as a gardener.
4: I gotta correct you. You don't work. You create. And you're not a gardener. You're an artist. Who are you with?
2: I work for myself.
4: Well, work for yourself. But work for me. Turn yourself loose on this estate, Nick, and name your price.
2: Yes, but I...
4: Be what used to be called artist in residence, huh? Well, that's what you were meant to be. And let me function as I was intended, as a patron of the arts. You and me, Nick, it was meant to be.
2: Was I going mad? I had come here to kill this man. And now he was talking about my working for him. This depraved killer who had the responsibility for Stevie's death. What stopped me from ending his life right here, right now?
6: Hey, Pop, might have known you'd be out here.
4: Oh, Junior, I'd like you to meet Nick Burko.
6: Hiya.
4: That's my son, Jerome Francis Bizet, Jr.
2: Oh, how'd you do?
4: Nick developed that rose I showed you, the blood red rose.
6: Yeah, it's a great thrill, Pop. I need some dough.
4: You got your allowance yesterday.
6: Well, you know me, Pop. I can't stay away from that wheel.
4: Junior, you've got to learn...
6: Come on. What's the lecture? You own the joint. Every dollar I lose comes back to you. You just keep the money moving, right?
4: Mr. Roberts tells me you ain't been to the office in a week.
6: Make that a month. The old guy's covering up for me.
4: Junior, you've got to do something productive.
6: Why? My old man's got millions. What do I have to work for?
4: Suppose we discuss this some other time, huh?
6: Yeah. Look at Mr. Burko. He's embarrassed. It's okay, Mr. Burko. I can tell. You're a gentleman of the old school. You're lord and master in your house. And when you talk, the wife and kiddies jump, right?
4: Now, Junior, that is enough.
6: Mr. Burko is a true son of the soil. Honest, rugged, like a rock. Well, you know what we do around here, Mr. Burko?
4: Junior!
6: We kill people. That's right. See, we're very polite. We're very sophisticated. We go to the opera, we visit the museums, we're good neighbors, we give to charities. But if you don't do what we tell you, if you don't buy what we sell you,

0: But what am I working for? What am I living for? What have I got? Just this kid. And now I knew I would not kill him by ending his life. That would be too short, too merciful. I would kill him the way he killed me, by taking away what had made my life worthwhile. I would strike at him through his son, his only child. An eye for an eye, a tooth for a tooth, and a son for a son.
1: And that is the price, the blood price. The only problem is, can Nick Burko convince himself to exact it? Can a man suddenly overcome the habits of a lifetime? The snake can shed its skin, but can the leopard change its spots? There will be both shedding and changing when I return shortly with Act 3.

0: revenge is a fire that needs to be fed. And the longer it burns, the more fuel it consumes. Until finally, it burns everything and everyone as it rages out of control. Such a conflagration has already been started.
1: Hello, Anna.
2: Oh, Nick, you're home.
1: Why shouldn't I be home? I live here. Where should I go?
2: Oh, Nick, I was so frightened. You were taken to the house of that gangster chief.
1: Gangster chief? Why? Mr. Bizet is what they call an eccentric millionaire.
2: I don't understand.
1: The man is devoted to roses, as I am. I sent him some blood reds. He asked me to work for him.
2: You would work for
1: him? Anna, life goes on.
2: He killed our son.
1: Who says that?
2: I don't understand, Nick.
1: Our son was murdered by hoodlums engaged in a private quarrel. Who the killers were, we may never know. We have rumor, we have gossip.
2: Nick, what are you going to do to him?
1: I will not do anything to him.
2: It isn't true.
1: Why should I do anything to him?
2: He is responsible for Steve's death. We know that.
1: And if he is, are we not commanded to forgive?
2: I'm afraid.
1: Of what?
2: Of you. Nick, listen to me. You're different. Different from other men.
1: Ah, what are you saying? What other men have you known?
2: Believe me, there is in you a force, a power. Oh, Nick.
1: Anna, you really don't know what you are talking about.
2: Listen to me. I married you because I could feel this power.
1: Power? What power?
2: You have the power of the earth. The forces of the earth are in you. You're a man of the earth. Look at what you can bring forth from the ground.
1: Anna, I'm hungry. Is supper prepared?
2: He is a bandit chief.
1: Bandit chief? We are back in the old country.
2: He is surrounded by fierce, heavily armed men.
1: I wish you would listen to me, my dear Anna.
2: And yet you have the power to destroy him. Because no one and nothing can stop you.
1: Must I eat my supper in some cafeteria?
2: What are you going to do to this man? How are you going to kill him?
1: Women. And mine is the best of them. And even she has no understanding. I will take this man's son from him. I will rob him of the only precious thing in his life. But it seemed I must wait. He wasn't there the next day, or the next weeks. Months went by.
3: It's a miracle. This garden, it's a miracle. You know something? Nothing ever grew here before.
1: But I saw this garden before I went to work.
3: It was a hustle. It was all brought in, every inch of dirt. This place could only grow weeds. Ah.

0: I cannot believe that.
1: You know what I told the old man. I said you got too much blood in the ground.
0: Why are you unhappy?
1: Huh? Unhappy? Why should I be unhappy?
0: I'm the one who asked the question.
1: Who are you to question me? What do you know? What do you know about anything?
0: What do you know? What do you know about anything? I'd heard those words before. They were spoken to me by my own son. My own son. And with great fire and passion.
2: What do you know? What do you know about anything? You're in America now, for crying out loud. You're not some ignorant European peasant.
0: What are you trying to say to me, Stephen?
2: Oh, wise up. You walk around all day with dirt on your shoes and manure on your hands. What do you know about anything? You have to be smart in this country, because what counts here is the almighty buck. That's what people understand. That's what people respect. And that's what I'm out to get.
0: Stephen, listen to me.
2: I know what you're going to say, and I won't buy it.
0: Steve, look at this. Look at this rose.
2: So what? It's just a rose.
0: No. It's a special rose. It's my very own rose. It never existed before. This blood-red rose. All the money in the world could never buy this rose. Steve, all the money in the world could never buy this rose.
1: Hey, who you talking to, Nick? You all right?
0: Ah, forgive me. Sometimes...
1: Besides, what do you mean? All the money in the world can't buy that rose. It's for sale, isn't it?
0: Well, what I mean is that all of the money in the world could not buy that rose before it existed. With all your wealth, my son, with all your power, let me see you cause a rose to rise from this ground. Not even a weed will obey you if it isn't God's will. The moment it had come and gone, how could I kill him when I was talking about God? And then a thought flashed into my mind. I wasn't going to kill him. I was going to save him. I knew I was going to save him, and I realized that I wanted to save him more than I wanted anything else in the world.
3: Tell me something, Nick. What are you doing to my boy?
0: Well, what am I doing?
3: I mean, well, he stays home, he doesn't run around, he's very quiet. I see him in the gardens all the time.
0: I don't think I'm doing anything.
3: No, he's finally showing signs of turning into a very serious person. And I have to have him that way to run my business. Anyhow, whatever it is you're doing, Nick, keep it up.
1: How did you get that rose to be such a red color? Such a blood red?
0: That's not the way to say it. This rose does not obey me. It does not do what I command or desire. I only help it to become what it must be, what God has intended it to be. God certainly did not intend for any of us to lie, rob, murder. He only wanted us to love each other.
1: Love.
0: This world needs so much love. What is it that you wanted to be? What was it that you wanted to do?
1: I wanted to help people.
0: Oh, that's a fine answer. And you have money.
1: No. My father has money. But I won't touch it. It's blood money.
0: How can you help without money?
1: I'll give myself. There was a young guy, I read about him in the papers. It was a long time ago. I don't even remember his name. He went down into the slums. He wasn't a priest, he wasn't a doctor, he wasn't a lawyer, but he was there. and he did what he could.
0: He was a most unusual young man. Not everyone could do what he did.
1: I know. And maybe I can't either. But I'm gonna try.
3: You're crazy. Where are you going?
1: I'm leaving, Father.
3: Well, what are you leaving?
1: You, this, everything.
3: You mean you're gonna live in some filthy rat hole, huh?
1: Can't live here.
3: Why?
1: Because I finally found out who I am, what I am, and what I want to do.
3: You're my son. You can't give this up, you can't.
1: Goodbye, Father.
3: But what was it for? Who was it for? Why did I do it? For you.
1: I don't want it.
3: Stay with me, Junior. Why, we can own the world.
1: Come with me, Father. We can have the world.
3: Oh, you'll come back. You'll come crawling back on your hands and knees. You'll get bit by the first rat, hit by the first rock.
1: Yeah. Goodbye, Nick.
0: Goodbye.
1: Could I have some of those roses?
0: Oh, of course.
1: Thanks. Blood red roses. Goodbye.
3: Nick, what's gotten into that boy? Is the whole world gone crazy?
0: Why don't you go and live with him?
3: You know what you're talking about.
0: He has chosen a new way of life. Unless that way becomes your way, you'll never see him again.
3: How can I stop being Jerry Bizet?
0: How?
3: Answer me.
0: You can't. And that's why he's been taken away from you. You've lost him forever.

An eye for an eye, a tooth for a tooth, and a son for a son. Payment in kind. And that's the most satisfying revenge there is. And so Jerry Bizet loses a son, just the way Nick Perko lost a son. And you may say, well, Jerry's loss certainly doesn't compare with Nick's. But it does. It does. For a son is the reason a father dreams. And now, Jerry's dreams are as dead as Nick's. I'll be back shortly.

roses, the traditional flowers of romance. The red rose of courage and valor, the white rose of purity and hope. What's in a name? Everything. The bard, to the contrary, notwithstanding. Would a rose, by any other name, smell as sweet? Probably. But who would believe it? Our cast included Robert Dryden, Bryna Rayburn, Arnold Moss, William Redfield, and Bob Caliban. The entire production was under the direction of Hyman Brown. Radio Mystery Theater was sponsored in part by Anheuser-Busch Incorporated, Brewers of Budweiser, and Buick Motor Division. This is E.G. Marshall inviting you to return to our Mystery Theater for another adventure in the macabre. Until next time, pleasant

0: Come in. Welcome. I'm E.G. Marshall. The word motivation, from motive, simply means to impel or to excite. Most of us don't give much thought to what causes us to do this or that. We work to subsist. We love someone, so we're motivated to be attractive. Sometimes we are even impelled or excited by a motive. The strong desire to become a star or to become a doctor to cure a disease. Praiseworthy motives. But revenge, greed, lust are also motives. Selfish motives. And all three are in Ruth Ordway's mind as she angrily paces the living room of a luxurious condominium in Sarasota. Our mystery drama, The Last Trip of Charterboat Sally, was written especially for Mystery Theater by Roy Windsor and stars Terry Keane and Mandel Kramer. It is sponsored in part by Anheuser-Busch Incorporated, Brewers of Budweiser, and Time Magazine. I'll be back shortly with Act One. Some marriages may be made in heaven, but others, for instance, those between older widowers and appraising divorcees in their mid-30s, sometimes appear to be calculated practical arrangements. He acquires a glamorous companion, and she rises to a position far removed, say, from her job as hostess in a restaurant or as a part-time artist's model. Then what? After the honeymoon, they become acquainted. She finds him dull. He finds her childish. And so it is with Ruth and Cecil Ordway, who spend the winter in Sarasota. Cecil Ordway is on his way to join a fishing party on Captain Hodges' charter boat, Sally. Captain Hodges is topside awaiting his fishing party when he spots a stranger.
1: Hey, what you doing on my boat?
2: Looking it over, Captain. Anything wrong with that?
1: Yeah, everything. You're Tony Rose, ain't you? You know how I feel about you. Now get your tail off here. Go on.
2: Isn't this old tub for charter?
1: Don't make me laugh. It's for charter, for money. That leaves you out. And even if you had, I wouldn't take you out. Now move. I got a party coming aboard in half an hour.
2: Oh, yeah? Ordway's party?
1: Mr. Ordway and two of his friends.
2: Mm-hmm.
1: If he bumps into you, there'll be trouble. It's pretty handy, that target pistol of his. I wouldn't blame him none if he slugged you one of these days.
2: His wife wouldn't like that.
1: I don't know the wife, but I'll be darned if I know what any woman sees in a bum like you. Now, go on, get going. How'd you know I was taking out Ordway? She tell you?
2: Sure. She hopes the old tub is seaworthy. She'd feel just awful if it sank.
1: Yeah, I bet.
2: Mm-hmm.
1: That's what you had in mind, sneaking around? Now, shut off. Here comes Miss Perkins.
2: Oh, so it is. A stiff. Ordway's office boy.
1: Number two man in Mr. Ordway's company sure ain't no office boy. Off my boat.
3: Afternoon, Captain Hodges.
1: Oh, welcome aboard, Miss Perkins.
3: Am I interrupting anything?
1: No, nothing at all. He's leaving.
3: Haven't I seen you someplace before?
2: Yeah, sure, with Mrs. Ordway. I'm a friend of hers.
3: Oh, yes, of course. You were the beach boy.
1: Mr. Ordway and Mr. Gates ought to be right along. We'll sail at 4. So long, Tony.
2: Hey, do Mrs. Ordway a favor. Shove the old creep overboard.
4: Wow.
5: You might have rung the bell.
2: Hmm. The door was open.
5: I'll get my robe. And stop staring at me.
2: And Ordway wants a divorce. Well, he has got to be crazy.
5: Well, what happened?
2: I looked at the Sally. Captain Hodges came along. We swapped insults. And that stiff Perkins came aboard, called me a beach boy.
5: Aren't you?
2: Yeah, the way he said it. You like him, don't you?
5: I do.
2: He's stuck up. Kind of fancy.
5: He's a gentleman and very good looking. Also, he's important. A big man in business. What else happened?
2: Nothing. Your husband and some other guy went aboard and Sally cast off. I watched for a few minutes, then came back to see you.
5: Is that all?
2: Mm-hmm. I've got this idea.
5: What is it?
2: It's better you don't know. You said you wished your husband dead. He's divorcing you and naming me, right?
5: He wants a divorce, yes.
2: Mm-hmm. And he cuts you off without a cent.
5: Unless something happens to him before the papers are finalized.
2: Well, maybe something will. But I'll need some money.
5: How much?
2: $2,500.
5: That much? What for?
2: I need that much, that's all. And you'd better get it for me in cash.
5: Are you planning to do something to the cellar?
2: Maybe. Listen, I owe Captain Hodges one. He's given me a bad reputation. Just get me the money and buy a black dress.
4: Lieutenant Phillips. Yeah. What's that? A mile off Key Marco. Yeah. Well, why are you calling in the detective division? I see. $2,000, huh? A target pistol? Yeah. That strikes me as funny, too. All right, look, Frank Engel and I will look into it. We're on our way.
6: Yes, Mike. What's up?
4: Plenty. Charter boat Sally blew up an hour ago, a mile off Key Marco.
6: No. That's Captain Hodges' old boat.
4: That's right. Coast Guard's at the spot waiting for the salvage ship. They'll try to raise her tonight. Two men might still be aboard, a Cecil Ordway and a Fred Gates.
6: What about Captain Hodges?
4: Yeah, he's alive. So's another man, a Mr. Perkins. They got ashore in the dinghy.
6: I'm sorry to hear about this, Sally. Clint Hodges is an old friend. That boat was all we had. Who wants us to investigate?
4: Coast Guard.
6: Why?
4: Seems a wad of money was found in a tackle box in the dinghy, almost $2,000.
6: Whose is it?
4: That's what we're going to find out. They asked Captain Hodges about it. He says he knows nothing.
6: That sounds fishy. Of course, the Sally's pretty old. Sometimes they do blow up.
4: That's right. But what about the money, Frank? They also found a .22 caliber target pistol under the money with two shots discharged.
6: What? I don't connect it up.
4: Neither do I. According to the Coast Guard, Ordway and his friends went fishing regularly with Captain Hodges. Always late in the afternoon. Apparently it was just an excuse to get away, you know, float around, pull in the lines at 6 o'clock, have a few drinks, supper, play some cards.
6: Well, that could explain the money.
4: How? Unless the men gambled on deck, which I doubt, the money would have gone down with the boat.
6: Oh, yeah. Did the Sally just blow up?
4: Good question, Frank. We won't know until the boat's been raised and gone over, and that won't be till tomorrow.
6: Well, if it didn't just blow up, somebody blew her up.
4: That's right.
6: Captain Hodges?
4: Would he sabotage his own boat?
6: No, I can't believe it. He loved that boat.
4: Yeah, it was probably fully insured.
6: That's a point. Goes the dough in the tackle box. Maybe it is the gambling money.
4: You know, maybe the target pistol belongs to the captain. Put them together and you see where we come out.
6: Yeah, murder and sabotage. I just can't believe it.
4: All right. Let's go have a talk with Captain Hodges at the hospital.
1: Lieutenant, Frank, how are you, boy?
4: How you feeling, Captain?
1: That's terrible. A little banged up, but that's not why. Some nice men and the Sally. Mr. Ordway is sure a fine man, and so is Mr. Gates and that Mr. Perkins. He rowed me back to shore.
4: Mm-hmm.
1: The others, shocks, probably. It was terrible.
4: You want to tell us what happened, Captain?
1: Do the best I can, Lieutenant. I was on deck. The sea was calm. The sky was soft blue. I thought I'd go below to see if Mr. Ordway wanted anything. More ice, maybe more beer, you know.
4: Mm-hmm. What were they doing below?
1: Playing poker.
4: I see. Go on.
1: And all of a sudden, there was a terrific explosion. I almost was blown overboard, but I held on to the wheel, and then Sally began to list to starboard. I rushed to the galley steps and met Mr. Perkins, who was coming up on deck. He says, let's get out of here, Captain.
4: What'd you do?
1: What any captain would do. I ran down to the galley where they'd been playing cards. Water was coming in a mile a minute.
4: Now, where were Ordway and Gates?
1: On the floor, covered with wire. Dead, I guess. Explosion killed them.
4: Uh-huh. What'd you do then?
1: I tried to reach them. Next thing I knew, half the Gulf of Mexico come through the hole in the hull, and I was up to my neck in it.
4: Surprised you weren't drowned.
1: I thought I was. Sally listed something awful and began to sink. I dove through the hole in the side and somehow come to the surface. And there was another explosion, and she sank. I was sure I was a goner. Then I heard Mr. Perkins yelling.
4: He rescued you in the dinghy,
1: Yeah, that's right. I owe my life to him.
4: Let me ask you something, Captain. Do you keep a tackle box in the dinghy?
1: A tackle box? What for? You don't fish from a dinghy.
4: They found your tackle box in the dinghy, Captain.
1: What? That don't make sense, Lieutenant.
4: They found some other things, too.
1: Like what?
4: Almost $2,000 in cash.
1: Huh? Well, whose? I don't have $200 to my name. Now, what you saying? My tackle box in the dinghy had cash money in it? Well, who put it there?
4: That's what we'd like to know.
1: Hey, now, what are you driving at?
4: Captain, do you own a .22 caliber target pistol?
1: Well, sure. You get a really big fish, sometimes you have to shoot him.
4: I see. You consider Mr. Ordway a big fish?
1: Huh? Mr. Ordway?
4: A pistol was found with that money, Captain, and it had been fired twice.
1: Well, I ain't used my gun in weeks.
4: Anybody else have one?
1: Mr. Ordway, we'd set out a small cork buoy once in a while, and he'd take pot shots at it, but no, not this trip. I'll be damned. Tony Rose.
4: Who?
1: That beach bum was always hanging around Mrs. Ordway. I caught him sneaking around aboard Sally half an hour before we set sail. Dirty little... He must have come down to sabotage the boat.
4: Why would he want to do that?
1: Mr. Ordway was suing his wife for divorce, naming that bomb as correspondent. If he kills Ordway, she inherits the money and gets Tony. He did it. Just a kind of rotten trick he think of.
4: What about the money, Captain? Could he have planted that?
1: I don't see how. He doesn't have a dime.
4: Mm-hmm. And the pistol with the two shots fired from it?
1: I can't explain that, Lieutenant.
4: Well, neither can we as yet. The ballistics experts will tell us all about the gun, and if the bodies of Ordway and Gates are recovered, we might be ready to issue a charge.
1: You suspect they were shot before the boat blew up?
4: That's possible. Better review your story, Captain.
1: I've told you the truth.
4: Well, I hope so, for your sake. Because if the gun is yours, and if its bullets killed Ordway and Gates, you face a charge of first-degree murder.
7: Circumstantial evidence has convicted many accused persons. We seem to have such a situation here. Because of greed, Ruth Ordway wished her husband dead. And Tony Rose seemed willing to make her wish come true. But greed also could have motivated Captain Hodges. His boat was insured. Money was found in his tackle box. So was a target pistol with two bullets discharged. I shall return shortly with Act Two.

0: Motivation is the key word for Lieutenant Mike Phillips. And here, motivation seems to be greed. Of course, he may be a little ahead of himself. We won't know until the Sally is raised and examined whether it just blew up from old age or was sabotaged. And it's wrong to reach a conclusion without having the facts. One fact is certain, however. Mr. Ordway is dead and probably at the bottom of the Gulf of Mexico. Lieutenant Phillips calls on his wife at 10 o'clock.
1: Mrs. Ordway, Lieutenant Phillips, Detective Division.
2: Come in. What are you detecting?
1: You mean you haven't heard? It must have been on the news.
2: Well, heard what? I've been out to dinner.
1: The charter boat Sally blew up in the Gulf and sank.
2: Oh, good Lord. My husband.
1: You knew he was aboard.
2: So soon. So sudden. Where is he?
1: The Coast Guard is raising the boat. He may still be on board.
2: Or he may be at the bottom of the Gulf.
1: Miss Ordway, I know this is a very poor time to ask any questions.
2: No, it's your job. Please sit down.
1: Thank you. Captain Hodges and Mr. Perkins managed to get to shore.
2: Oh, I'm so glad. What happened?
1: Well, we don't know yet. There was an explosion and the boat sank. It was an old boat, you know.
2: Yes, I know. My husband preferred it to his own yacht. I don't know why. He went fishing with Captain Hodges several times a week.
1: Well, he's an avid fisherman.
2: Well, it wasn't so much the fishing. He and his friends fished a little, but they just liked to, you know, float along, have supper, drinks, and gamble. My husband was a poker nut, and he liked Hodges and his old tub.
1: He did like Hodges, hmm?
2: Oh, sure. Hodges amused him. What did he call him? A salty old tightwad.
1: How about Tony Rose?
2: Tony who?
1: Tony Rose. I understand he's a close friend of yours.
2: How dare you? My husband drowned, and you come here and insinuate about me and that beach bum? I had to throw you out.
1: We understand your husband had filed for divorce and was naming Tony Rose.
2: That's what you understand? Well, you understand wrong.
1: Then I apologize, Mrs. Ordway. But Tony Rose was seen around Hodges' boat half an hour before she cast off.
2: So what?
1: Look, I'm sorry to upset you. I really came to tell you what had happened and to find out if your husband owned a .22 target pistol.
2: A gun? How would I know if he had a gun? What's a gun got to do with him dead by drowning?
1: We just like to check up on things like that.
2: Okay. You've checked up. Now check out.
3: Ruth.
2: Oh, Cal. I'm so glad you weren't killed. Oh,
3: you heard what happened?
2: Yes, some cop told me. I know it's late, almost 11, but I just had to see you. And poor old Captain Hodges, I'm so glad he escaped.
3: Don't waste any sympathy on Hodges.
2: But I'm sorry for him. He lost all he's got, his boat.
3: He didn't lose anything. He blew her up.
2: What?
3: Sure. The temptation was too big for him.
2: You've lost me, Cal.
3: Yeah. We've been going fishing with Hodges for a long time. He's seen the money we gamble with on the table sometimes, thousands of dollars. What do you suppose he thinks about standing on deck at the wheel?
2: He sabotaged the Sally for the gambling money?
3: And the insurance. The Sally was an old tub. What better way to get a new boat?
2: You know he blew her up?
3: I saw him shove money into the tackle box under the seat of the dinghy.
2: The gambling money?
3: Well, that's what it had to be.
2: What happened?
3: Well, just before 8 o'clock, I went up on deck for some fresh air. Hodges went down the hatch through the galley to the cabin where we'd been playing poker. There was a terrific explosion. A blast knocked me overboard. I swam to the dinghy and dragged myself into it. The next thing I knew, I heard Hodges yelling for help.
2: Explain again about the money.
3: Well, we just lay there in the dinghy for a few minutes, exhausted. I saw him reach into his jacket pocket. He was flat on his stomach, and shove a wad of bills into the tackle box.
2: Didn't you say anything to him?
3: No. Well, I was afraid to, because he had planned to kill all three of us. If I hadn't been on deck when the boat blew up, I'd be dead, too.
2: Oh, Cal. I never thought Captain Hodges would do a thing like that.
3: Neither did I. In a way, I'm sorry for him. But I'll have to tell the police what I saw. They probably know it already.
2: Yes, they don't think the boat just blew up. Are you really all right, Cal?
3: Oh, sure. All I need is a good night's sleep.
1: Yeah?
4: Police.
5: Hey, where you at? It's only 7 in the morning.
1: You want to talk with us in the hallway?
5: Okay, come in. What do you want? I'm still half asleep.
1: Well, this ought to wake you up. We want to see you at headquarters.
5: What for?
1: You'll find out.
5: You got a warrant? Is this a pinch?
6: Put on some clothes and don't give us a hard time.
5: Yeah, well, why not? What right...
1: Tony, what were you doing sneaking around Clint Hodges' Sally at 3:30 yesterday afternoon?
5: Sneaking? I was looking over the old tub.
1: What for?
5: It's a charter boat. The old Pelican takes people fishing. Anything wrong with looking her over?
1: No, not a thing. Unless at the same time you were able to stow some nitro and a timer in her hull.
5: Huh?
6: Sally blew up.
5: Last night?
1: That's right. Killing Mr. Ordway and...
5: Hey, how about that?
1: You were rather friendly with Mrs. Ordway, weren't you?
5: Yeah.
1: Ordway fired you because you couldn't keep your eyes off her,
5: hey,
1: didn't
5: you? Man, what is this all about? You want to see my scrapbook and read my diary?
6: You had a long talk yesterday afternoon with Dan at his gun and tackle shop.
5: Well, why not? He's a pal of mine.
6: He knows about nitro and explosive caps and timing devices, doesn't he?
5: Well, sure, he's not running a pet shop.
1: So we put two and two together.
5: Yeah, what two and which two?
1: Ordway fires you. He's suing his wife for divorce. She's still seeing you. If Ordway gets his divorce, she's left flat broke. But what if he dies? She's got the money and maybe you've got her. That's the two and two.
5: And I blew up the Sally, huh? Me, huh? If anybody blew up the old crate, it was Captain Hodges.
1: He accuses you.
5: Well, he would. Why would I blow her up?
1: For money. Ordway's dead. Don't tell me you won't benefit, Tony. You didn't ask Dan all those questions just to pass the time of day. You had a reason. You always have. We're not finished with you yet.
2: Tony, what are you doing here at breakfast time? You shouldn't be here. It's dangerous.
5: The cops went over me about an hour ago. I thought we'd better talk. You know what's happened.
2: Yes. You're a much cleverer young man than I gave you credit for. Where did you raise the money?
5: The money?
2: The $2,000 and change they found in Captain Hodges' tackle box in the dinghy.
5: Oh, that.
2: What's wrong with you, Tony? I had a wish and you made it come true. I'll return the $2,000 or so today and another $5,000 for doing what you did.
5: Hey, thanks, Dom.
2: How did you do it?
5: It's better you don't know. It's done. How did you find out about the dough?
2: Cal told me.
5: Perkins? He knew about it?
2: He saw Hodges take it out of his pocket and shove it into the tackle box.
5: Oh, I see. And where did Hodges get the money?
2: Well, according to Cal, from the table where the men were playing poker. I know how the money got into the tackle box, and so do you. You put it there.
5: Did Perkins know about what you had in mind?
2: Oh, Lord, no. There wasn't any love lost between him and my husband, but Cal wouldn't hurt a fly.
5: Why would he say he saw Hodges put the money into the tackle box?
2: Search me?
5: It doesn't make sense. How could Hodges hide the money when it was already there? Hey, Donald. Is Cal Perkins covering for us? Are you sure you never told him you wanted to get rid of Ordway?
2: No. I think what happened was he saw Hodges fooling around in the tackle box and saw the money and just assumed Hodges had grabbed it from the poker game.
5: Yeah. Well... maybe it's good enough to convict Hodges. Was he banged up?
2: Worse than Cal Perkins, I guess. He almost drowned.
5: The cops made some cracks about you and me.
2: Who cares?
5: They think you may have put me up to it.
2: Well, they won't think so for long. It's up to Captain Hodges to explain that money, and Cal will swear he saw Hodges hide it. I'll have the money for you this afternoon.
5: No rush. Wait till this all dies down. I'll take the money when they arrest the old Pelican and put him in the can.
1: Sorry to trouble you again, Captain Hodges. We've just spoken to Cal Perkins.
7: Oh, a good man. Saved my life.
1: I'm not so sure.
7: What do you mean?
1: Perkins tells a different story. He said the money in your tackle box was money from the gambling table. that you grabbed it and shoved it into the tackle box.
7: What? Well, that's downright lie. Gambling money? How in tarnation did I get my hands on that gambling money? When the boat blew, I was on the galley steps, and the next thing I knew, I was up to my neck in water.
1: So you can't explain the money or the gun?
7: I can't even tell you how the tackle box got into the dinghy. Unless Tony Rose put it there. Well, you both got my head spinning like a top, but I never stole a cent in my life, and Lord knows I'd never blow up Sally. She was my home, my life.
1: Captain, where were Ordway and Gates when you went down the...
7: I think he was on the floor.
1: Mm-hmm.
7: He'd been drinking heavy. When the boat blew, Mr. Ordway was thrown on the underside of the table. Well, maybe they'd passed out.
1: No, Captain. They were shot. When the Coast Guard raised your boat late last night, they found Ordway's body with a bullet in it. Ballistics is checking it against your target pistol.
7: Oh, it's my gun.
1: That's right. And two shots have been fired from it.
7: But I told you I haven't used that gun in weeks.
1: Tony Rose could have swiped the gun, fired two shots from it, and planted it and the money in the tackle box, except for one important point. Unless Tony Rose was aboard the Sally, how could he have murdered Ordway?
7: You mean I shot those men and stole the money?
1: Cal Perkins will swear that you put the money in the tackle box.
7: Yeah, but the gun and the two shots...
1: We're checking the bullet to find out if it did come from your gun, Captain. And if it did...
7: Yeah. I almost wish I'd gone to the bottom of the Gulf with old Sally.
0: Either Captain Hodges is a very convincing liar, or he faces life imprisonment for murder. Temptation was placed in his way. Is he guilty? Is Tony Rose at least guilty of blowing up the boat? We know that he couldn't have shot Ordway, but he might have sabotaged the Sally. As Lieutenant Phillips said, the police aren't finished with Tony Rose. I'll return shortly with Act Three. Last night at 8 o'clock, the charter boat Sally exploded a mile off Cay Marco near Sarasota. The Coast Guard has determined that the boat had been sabotaged. The story in the newspapers makes it clear that Captain Hodges destroyed his own boat. Worse, he is suspected of killing two men to steal their gambling money. It's late in the afternoon of the next day, and Lieutenant Mike Phillips and Frank Engel are puzzling over the case.
6: Where are we, Mike?
1: All depends on the bullet, Frank. If it was fired from Captain Hodges' pistol, I'm afraid he's had it.
6: I can't believe he'd do such a thing.
1: Now look, you know, he's nickel and dimed all his life. You have a lot of time to think when you're floating around out in the Gulf, see all these rich guys day after day, gambling for more money than you make in a whole season, chartering trips. You might flip out.
6: But he's a smart old bird. If he planned all this, would he screw it up the way he did? Why didn't he make sure Perkins was dead, too?
1: Too bad we can't pin it on Tony Rose, but he was ashore. He couldn't have fired those shots. What was the printout on Perkins and Gates?
6: Nothing there. Gates was married. Perkins got divorced years ago. He's important in Ordway's company. He'll be president now.
1: And that's a motive?
6: No. Perkins already was number two man.
1: Well, some guys like power.
6: Now, Perkins is clean. He's lucky to be alive. If he planned to murder Ordway, you think he'd risk getting killed himself? And that money has got Clint Hodges by the throat.
1: Yeah, the money. Money and love and love and money.
6: Love? Where does love come in?
1: Ruth Ordway. Guys go for her. Ordway, Tony Rose, who else? There's dames like that, you know, scalp collectors. What if she had Perkins on the string?
6: Sure, and that Fred Gates, too. Now, come down to earth, Mike.
1: Lieutenant Phillips. Yeah. Now, good work. It's a real break for Captain Hodges. Prepare a search warrant for me. I want to go through Ordway's apartment.
6: I don't see what this is going to prove, Mike. If Ordway was shot with his own gun, it's at the bottom of the Gulf.
1: You're probably right.
6: Now, what are we looking for? We'll give her another ring.
2: Oh, You again. What do you want?
1: We have a search warrant, Mrs. Ordway.
2: What are you searching for? And who's this?
8: Detective Engel.
1: May we come in?
2: I suppose so. What is this all about?
1: It seems that the charter boat Sally didn't just blow up. It was sabotaged. And before the explosion, someone shot and killed your husband.
2: What? That's impossible. How could he have been shot?
6: His body has been recovered, and we have the bullet.
2: You mean Hodges shot him and grabbed the money before he blew up the boat?
1: Money? What money is that, Mrs.
2: The money Ordway? From the gambling table, of course. What do you mean, what money?
6: Money from the gambling table?
2: Don't act so stupid. The $2,000 or so you found in the tackle box. You must have talked with Cal, Mr. Perkins. Didn't he tell you?
1: Oh, that money.
2: Cal saw Hodges put it there. That's why he knows that Hodges sabotaged his own boat.
1: That's more than we know.
2: What? Well, was there money in the tackle box?
1: Sure.
6: But it wasn't money taken from the gambling table.
2: It wasn't? Well, then where did it come from?
1: We have some ideas about that.
6: We haven't finished yet with Tony Rose.
2: How do you know the money wasn't the gambling money?
1: We know. Let's just leave it at that. Why do you ask, Mrs. Ordway?
2: Because where else could it have come from?
6: Well, we think Tony might have an idea.
2: Tony hasn't got a cent.
1: But you have.
2: Are you insinuating? Oh, no. That crack doesn't deserve. What are you here for?
1: To look around. You can get to work, Frank.
2: What's that box he's carrying?
1: A fingerprinting kit.
6: Now, which was your husband's room, Mrs. Ordway? I assume he had a room of his own.
2: We had connecting rooms, smart guy.
6: Okay.
2: What is all this about fingerprints?
1: A .22 target pistol was found with the money. Two shots had been fired. The gun belongs to Captain Hodges.
2: Well, what more do you want?
1: The bullet taken out of your husband was fired from another pistol, probably his own. Now, I asked you last night if your husband owned a gun.
2: And I told you I didn't know.
1: So you told me, but he did have one. Captain Hodges said so. Your husband liked to take pot shots at a small buoy from the boat.
2: You think he shot himself?
1: No. Someone shot him. Hodges also told us that your husband's gun was missing. I doubt if he lost it. Somebody stole it, and maybe that somebody left his identification behind.
2: And where is the gun now? You haven't got it, have you? It's at the bottom of the gulf.
1: It may be.
2: Then you'll never be able to prove who shot him.
1: Don't be too sure, Mrs. Ordway. There's other evidence from which you can make our deductions. I think I know what happened aboard the Sally. Now it's just a matter of dotting the I's and crossing the T's. Captain Hodges, I've got good news for you. The bullet that killed Ordway was not fired by your gun.
7: Oh, well, now, that's relief. Thank the good Lord. Whose gun fired the shot?
1: We think it was Ordway's.
7: You got it?
1: No, it's gone, and for good. Let me ask you a question. Has anyone used your .22 recently?
7: I don't think so. They'd ask. Unless it was snitched.
1: Well, somebody took your gun and fired two shots from it and tried to frame you for murder.
7: That no good beach bum Tony Rose.
1: Nope. He was on shore. If only we could recover Ordway's gun, we'd have an airtight case.
7: Who murdered Mr. Ordway, Lieutenant? Same bum who blew up my boat?
1: That's right, Captain. The same bum. Good work, Frank. Good work. That's what they took pot shots at, huh?
6: Yeah, cork buoy. Full of target bullets. Some are from Hodges' gun, but they're a bunch that match the bullet they dug out of Ordway.
1: So even without the gun, we can match the bullets and say that Ordway was killed with his own gun. Good, Frank. Very good.
6: And you were right about money and love and money, or whatever it was you said. Those bullets and the stuff we found in the apartment will send him to the chair.
1: Ordway wasn't fooled about Tony Rose for a minute. He knew Rose wasn't the guy after his wife. What are we waiting for?
6: Yeah. Let's make the arrest.
5: Hi, babe. You got the money for me? Bank closed at 3:00.
2: Oh, I've got something for you, you chiseling bum, but it isn't money.
5: Hey, cool it. What's this about?
2: You didn't blow up the Sally.
5: Well, of course I didn't. Have you gone bananas? Captain Hodges blew up his old tub. Isn't that our story? And isn't it worth the $2,500 plus the $5,000 bonus?
2: You're a real dandy, Tony. You're still trying to con me.
3: Oh, come on. You had a wish. I made it come true. Your husband's dead and Hodges gets life or goes to the chair. Happy ending for you and me. What's the matter? You gone soft about Hodges?
2: My husband wasn't killed in the explosion.
3: Come again?
2: He was shot and killed with his own gun, and then the boat blew up.
3: Who says so? The cops?
2: And they think they can prove it. They were here an hour ago with a search warrant. You know what else they said? The money found in the tackle box wasn't the gambling money.
3: Well, of course it wasn't. I put it there.
2: That's another lie. It was about $2,000, not $2,500. Where did you get $2,000? And what did you really do? Nothing. You sneaked around the boat, but you didn't plant the money or hide the pistol. You didn't do anything. But this morning you were taking credit for all of it, and now you've got your hand out for $7,500. Get lost.
3: $7,000. That isn't much for my silence, doll.
2: You're what?
3: The cops know about me talking with Dan at the gunshot. What happens to you if they force me to tell them why I asked all those questions about nitro and caps?
2: You would tell the cops I offered you money to kill my husband?
3: Didn't you?
2: You rotten lie.
3: Maybe I planned it and didn't shoot your husband. If Clint Hodges didn't, who did? You know. And so do I.
2: I don't.
3: Sure you do. Funny, isn't it? You and I planned to kill your husband at the same time your friend planned the same thing. Don't forget the money, babe. See you around.
8: Mr. Perkins, you're under arrest.
3: I'm what, Lieutenant?
8: Anything that you say will be held against you.
3: Under arrest?
6: You're charged with shooting Ordway and blowing up Captain Hodges' boat, the Salic.
3: You must be out of your minds. This is outrageous.
8: What you did was outrageous. Killing two men and destroying the old captain's means of livelihood. And you almost got away with it.
3: I won't listen to any more of this. Get out of my room or I'll ring for the nurse and she'll throw you out.
8: When you planted that money in the tackle box, why didn't you soak it first?
3: What are you talking about?
8: You said Hodges took the money out of his pocket and shoved it into the tackle box. Hodges was soaking wet. The money should have been, too, but it was dry.
6: And what about the bullet we dug out of Ordway?
3: He's at the bottom of the Gulf.
6: You wish.
8: The Coast Guard recovered Ordway's body. The bullet that killed him came from his own target pistol, which you stole from his bedroom.
6: His gun case had some good fingerprints on it, Mr. Perkins. Yours. Under the case, we found some correspondence. The letters begin, "Dearest Ruth."
3: And you read them?
8: We're dealing with murder. You loved Ordway's wife, and you wanted his job as president of the company.
3: I'll talk to you through my lawyer.
8: All right, but we know what happened. You went below when you came aboard the Sally. That's when you planted the explosive and the timing device. Sometime earlier, you'd stolen Captain Hodges' pistol and fired two shots. You planted his gun and the money in the tackle box in the dinghy. Maybe the night before.
6: You'd also stolen Ordway's pistol. You were below. Just before the boat was supposed to blow up, you shot Ordway and Gates and rushed up on deck.
8: Captain Hodges went below and the explosion occurred. He escapes through the hole in the side of the hull and comes to the surface.
6: You rescue him in the dinghy and row the two of you ashore.
8: Why didn't you leave him to the sharks, Mr. Perkins?
3: I don't know. I planned to have all three die, but when I was floating around in the water, I realized if only I survived, I might be suspected.
8: Because of the divorce suit by Ordway naming you?
3: So you know that, too.
8: Mm-hmm. Was Tony Rose involved in this scheme?
3: Tony? Oh, good heavens, no. I used him as a decoy.
8: Wonder why Tony spent yesterday afternoon in Dan's gun shop asking questions about explosives.
3: He what? My Lord.
6: Meaning you think what we think. Tony was planning his own sabotage of the ship.
8: With Mrs. Ordway's money.
3: Leave her out of this.
8: Looks like you just beat him to it, Mr. Perkins.
3: He and Ruth, they had a plan. Is that what you think?
8: Could be. I think we should go down to headquarters.
3: You can't prove I shot Ordway.
8: I think we can.
3: I hurled his gun into the Gulf.
8: The bullet in Ordway's body proves it came from his gun.
3: But you can't prove that without the gun.
8: Yes, we can. Matching bullets were taken out of a cork buoy that he used to shoot at for target practice. And you know the rest. Fingerprints, love letters. You loved Ordway's wife and you wanted his job. Those were your motives.
3: So, Ruth and that beach boy...
6: Was he more than just a decoy, Mr. Perkins?
3: I often wondered.
8: You're going to have a lot of time to think that over.
0: For lack of a shoe, a horse is lost, and so on. If Ordway's body had not been found, the circumstantial evidence against Captain Hodges might have convicted him. But if is a big word. Greed, ambition, and infatuation, those were the motivating words in this tragic story. The plan was an ingenious one, but the person who plans a murder nearly always makes a slip. And so Mr. Perkins was caught. I'll be back shortly.

0: destructive. Infatuation addles the mind. Ambition, within reasonable limits, is admirable, but excessive ambition, like any excess, is monstrous. As the philosopher said, ambition inflames the mind and puts it into a violent hurry of thought. Mr. Perkins was the victim of all three excesses, and he paid the price for them. Thank goodness he did. Our cast included Mandel Kramer, Terry Keane, Robert Dryden, and Russell Horton. The entire production was under the direction of Hyman Brown. 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Marshall inviting you to return to our Mystery Theater for another adventure in the macabre. Until next time, pleasant dreams.
1: 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This evening's titles were Blood Red Roses and The Last Trip of Charter Boat Sally. 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This is Nathan saying, thanks for listening. Till then, have a great one.
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0: Good evening. This is Zoe. 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This evening's titles are Who's Who and A Brief Case of Trouble. 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
4: Hello, I'm Stan Martin. It's sad that many youngsters feel the only way they can make their mark on our town is with a destructive act or a smear of graffiti. One building on New York's Lower East Side stands apart from the others. Its walls are spotless inside and out. The youngsters who work and play there have earned the respect of the entire city, just as they've learned to respect themselves. I'm talking about the Boys Brotherhood Republic. 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I know because I was a member from the time I was 6, and the BBR helped change my life. 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
2: My name is James Markham. I am a playwright, and I live in a penthouse apartment high above Riverside Drive. When I was a young man, some years ago to be sure, I often heard from an aunt renowned in our family for her folk wisdom that all is not always as it appears to be. I am with you now to relate a series of events which will prove beyond any doubt that my aunt knew whereof she spoke. Mildred, is this clock correct?
3: Mr. Markham, you paid $3,000 for that antique clock when $3,000 was a lot of money. So, of course, it's not correct. It's 3 minutes off.
2: It's 9 o'clock.
3: That's right. And you've been pacing and waiting and asking me the time since 7, give or take 3 minutes. You want I should put the hors d'oeuvres back in the icebox?
2: Refrigerator, Mildred, not icebox.
3: None of us are getting any younger, Mr. Markham. And that's what they call it when I grew up. Your tie's straight. Stop fiddling with it. I'm leaving now.
2: When you go down, tell the doorman that I can't see her.
3: Huh? Who? Who are you waiting for? What's the big secret?
2: I mean, I can't see anyone tonight. I'm indisposed.
3: You're what? Sick? Mr. Markham, you're never sick. What's the deal? Are you up to something?
1: And that's just the beginning of our story.

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7: When last we spoke, I was being asked a series of questions. Continue, please.
8: Are you sick, Mr. Markham?
7: I said so, didn't I?
8: Well, I won't leave you then.
7: Yes, yes. Go on. I'm all right.
8: You're sick and you're all right?
7: I just don't want to...
8: To see someone, yes. But why didn't you just say so? Why do you want to make up an excuse about being sick?
7: It's the only thing I could think of.
8: You, who write stories for a living?
7: I write plays.
8: Same difference.
7: No, plays are all talk, like me.
8: Have you been drinking?
7: No. Why?
8: Only sad drunks usually run themselves down like that.
7: Just give the doorman my message that I don't want to see anyone. Now, where's that novel, the book with the yellow and pink cover?
8: I put it on that shelf. You keep leaving it around.
7: I keep leaving it around because it's part of my work, maybe.
8: I'll get it.
7: No, I'm not here.
8: Why, Mr. Markham, I can see...

0: here through the peephole. Oh, nothing to be scared of. She's just a girl with a bicycle.
1: A what?
0: I swear she's got a bicycle with her.
2: Hi, I'm expected.
0: You may be, but not that bicycle with its muddy wheels.
2: You, Mr. Markham? You were expecting me, right?
1: I was and I wasn't.
2: Don't be mad because I'm late. I'm never on time.
0: You ride a bicycle in Manhattan?
2: I'm a wild bird who loves to fly.
0: You're a freewheeling turkey.
1: Standing there with your bicycle, you remind me of Ethel Barrymore.
2: Who?
1: Her entrance in The Corn is Green.
2: Oh.
1: Betty Davis did the role in the motion picture.
2: Didn't see it.
1: Katharine Hepburn on television. Am I hitting the correct level yet?
2: Where can I park my bike?
0: Leave it there in the hall. Good night, Mr. Markham. I hope you'll be feeling better soon.
2: You're not feeling well? I'm great with remedies. What's wrong?
1: Nothing.
2: Don't be bashful. I can't be embarrassed.
1: Please, I...
2: Oh, come on. Don't be like those women who are always hinting at some vague female complaint.
1: I just don't feel like myself, that's all.
2: Kind of achy and tired?
1: Yes, something like that.
2: A good rub down helps no matter what you got. How can you be sick with your coat on?
1: What?
2: Sitting around in your own apartment fully dressed, coat and tie and all? You can't be sick like that. Take off your coat and shirt and I'll massage your back.
1: No, please.
2: Come on, let go of your coat. Okay, keep your shirt on, as they say. Lie down.
1: Really? This isn't
2: what... My hands are warm and I promise not to tickle. There. How does that feel?
1: Well, stimulating.
2: Too hard?
1: I feel almost too healthy. Thank you, Tony. Your name is really Tony?
2: Yes, Tony, with an I.
1: What?
2: Tony, it's spelled T-O-N-I, not with a Y. That's a boy's name.
1: Tony with an I. How Tony?
2: I don't get you.
1: Tony, the kind of Tony that means high-toned, stylish.
2: Never heard of that. Must be an old-fashioned word.
1: I'm an old-fashioned person. Tony, I have a Tony.
2: You have a what?
1: A Tony. You don't know what a Tony Award is? It's given for outstanding work on the New York stage.
2: Oh, like in television, the Emmy.
1: You could say that.
2: I did say that.
1: You don't know what a Tony is, yet you want to write a play.
2: Maybe I want to write a play. What'd you think of it? My novel there, That Festive Summer? Isn't it an icky cover? Yellow and pink?
1: It's very good.
2: The cover?
1: The story. Well written.
2: Are you going to help me adapt it for the stage? If I decide to do it. This producer wants to put it on Broadway, and he says you write plays. That right?
1: Yes, I write plays. Did you think I got that Tony Award for being the best usher?
2: Okay. You write plays. Let's face it, I'm ignorant. In the town where I was brought up, there weren't any stage plays.
1: Well, they did have books, didn't they? Such as in my library here.
2: Wow, you got a lot of them. Who are those guys on the wall? All those pictures?
1: Who are portraits of the great playwrights. Sophocles, Plautus, Marlowe, Jonson, Shakespeare.
2: Oh, yes, I recognize him. Who's that? Looks like an old vaudeville performer.
1: That's Molière, the greatest writer of French comedy. May I get you a drink?
2: What do you got?
1: Everything.
2: Anything.
1: Name your poison.
2: What?
1: That's another old expression.
2: I'm not used to a choice. Places I go, it's beer or cheap muscatel.
1: This 20-year-old scotch, just a bit younger than you are, is very good. Or, if you like, I'll break out a bottle of champagne.
2: Got diet soda?
1: No.
2: Some mineral water will be fine. You expecting someone else?
1: No.
2: What's all this food?
1: Hors d'oeuvre. For you.
2: I'm an honored guest, huh? I'll have some. Caviar? Liver pate? I hate this kind of junk.
1: Perhaps Next time, if there is a next time, Mildred, my housekeeper, will send out for a pizza. Your novel has possibilities as a stage play. We might make it work.
2: I told the producer I'd think about it.
1: Doesn't the prospect of having a play on Broadway excite you?
2: Perhaps.
1: Well, if you say it like that, obviously it doesn't mean much, and you shouldn't get involved.
2: Involved? What's involved? You write a play, it's put on, so?
1: It's a long, laborious, frightening process, young lady. Perhaps you should stick to novels.
2: I don't know that I intend to do that either. I wrote a book. That doesn't make me a lifetime writer. I just wrote down a lot of personal stuff I wanted to get off my chest.
1: You could have told a bartender.
2: Don't make me out a dedicated author.
1: I'm not trying to make you anything. I'm trying to figure you out.
2: It's simple. My publisher wants a big stage and screen hit out of this first novel, so I'll be rich and happy, and they'll give him my second novel, in case I should write one. And the stage producer put me in touch with you. They wanted an experienced old pro to help me.
1: I really don't know if I have the time. So many other projects, and my social life is full. Parties, openings, club acts to catch, weekends in the country.
2: Well, I'll tell them that we met, and...
1: I didn't say no.
2: You don't seem overly enthused.
1: As with you. But we might work together and make something of that festive summer.
2: Okay, let's try it. See how it goes for a few days at least. You'd better get to bed and get over whatever you got. I have a date with Al. It was for much earlier, but as I say, I'm never on time.
1: Tomorrow morning, we'll begin.
2: Tomorrow already? Well, okay. Get well.
1: I assure you, I'll be in top shape. I couldn't take another of your massages.
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1: Our bargain was made. The question it posed was a simple one. Could a young and immature girl contribute anything worthwhile to a business arrangement with an older, wiser, more mature and creative person such as me? It occurred to me at the time that it made an interesting problem.
0: More call for Mr. Markham?
1: No.
0: My, aren't we grouchy today? No, the clock isn't correct. It's 3 minutes off, so it's exactly one.
1: She was supposed to
0: be here early in the morning. I know, but she's here now.
2: Good morning.
0: Good afternoon. I beat him to that.
2: Good morning, Mr. Markham. Ooh, it's colder in here than outside.
0: If there's nothing more, Mr. Markham, I'll be leaving.
1: Thank you, Mildred. See you tomorrow.
2: What's this?
1: Just some preliminary sketches of the first scenes.
2: Of the play? So many pages.
1: I just tossed them off during the night. I sometimes work all night.
2: I don't think I can do that.
1: Yes, I imagine. What with Al and all.
2: Al? Me and Al? What are you implying?
1: Don't get upset. I'm not going to lecture.
2: About what?
1: Well, you leave here late in the evening for a date with Al, and you come back the next afternoon wearing the very same clothes, and...
2: Ah, I see, Sherlock Holmes. You deduce that I haven't been back to my place all night.
1: It's none of my business.
2: Right. You must realize how we wild young people are. However, for your information, I may wear the same outfit for a week. Clean underwear, of course.
1: I won't speculate any more. If we are to work together, we will have to adjust our schedules to coincide.
2: I can work any time.
1: Fine. Now?
2: Now? I don't feel like it now.
1: Tony, the basic problem with the tone of the play is trying to reconcile the tragedy of the father with the commonplace comedy of young love.
2: Whoa, wait just one minute. Tragedy of the father? The old man isn't tragic. And that about being commonplace?
1: Oh, come, Tony, you can't really believe that this is such an unusual story of young love. It's the ordinary story of millions of girls.
2: Ordinary? This is different.
1: I don't understand your umbrage. I think you handled the situation admirably, subtly allowing the reader to enjoy the humorous aspects of young puppy love.
2: There was nothing subtly humorous about this puppy love.
1: You're joking. You mean you didn't intend it to be funny?
2: Funny?
1: Yes. Well, it's touching, of course, in a lightweight sort of way, but... My dear, you'll know the difference when a real love, a mature love, comes along.
2: You?
1: Me? Me? Surely you don't think that I mean that you and me...
2: When it comes to women, you can't trust any guy, no matter what his age. You bring me here, and always send the housekeeper away.
1: In the first place, young lady, it's presumptuous of you to think you're my type. Secondly, you have the gall to suggest that were I in the mood to indulge in a romantic interlude, I would have to resort to an elaborate procedure. I assure you, I have no monkey business in mind, just the business of playwriting.
2: Business?
1: Yes, a skillful craft. One must craft a play to appeal to an entire audience, not just moonstruck teenage girls. Why, it'll be difficult enough to try to surmount your title, That Festive Summer. I can just hear the soupy title song for the Beach Party movie version.
2: For your information, Beach Party movies were passé years ago, but then so were you.
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7: Hello, I'm Robert Merrill. 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Yes, good vision is something to sing about.
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7: But today, a million people run the risk of losing that joy of seeing. 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Undetected cases of glaucoma contribute to the more than half of all blindness that is needless. Don't let your family's eyes become part of that statistic. 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
9: 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June is admissions day for New Hampshire and Virginia, admitted in 1788, Kentucky in 1792, Tennessee in 1796, Arkansas in 1836, and West Virginia in 1863 as our 35th state. The Continental Congress appointed a committee to draft the Declaration of Independence in June of 1776. In June of 1782, the design for the Great Seal of the United States was adopted by Congress. The U.S. Navy Yard at Portsmouth, New Hampshire, was purchased in June of 1800. The first course in flight instruction was started in June of 1925 at the U.S. Naval Academy. 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

0: me Tony.
1: I know, sweetie. I meant to be there. I know what time it is. It's 6 in the evening on the dot. So I'm 3 minutes off. No, I didn't call to argue. I just wanted to say I'm sorry I didn't meet you. You couldn't reach me at home because I'm not at home. Yes, up at his place. He's coming back, Al. I gotta go. Goodbye. Good evening.
2: And just how did you...
1: Mildred let me in before she left. You'll have to give me a key. Mildred said this is your haircut day.
2: I wasn't expecting you. Today or ever?
1: Never expect or don't expect anything of me. I read your outline for the play. It's not bad.
2: You're too kind.
1: But about that love scene...
2: It's difficult. It's a case of taking a stream of consciousness passage from the pages of a book and presenting it visually. It'll play.
1: It'll what?
2: It will play. That is, it will look and sound right with actors on the stage.
1: How does it go?
2: What's all there on the page?
1: Show me.
2: Well, the man enters and...
1: Come here on the sofa and show me.
2: What?
1: Come on. Now then.
2: He takes her by the shoulders.
1: Demonstrate.
2: And draws her to him. He looks into her eyes and says something about emeralds. I can't recall and I can't read the page without my glasses.
1: Her eyes aren't green, they're gray.
2: Well, you made the girl's eyes gray, but your own are green as emeralds. He draws her closer and says, I've changed since I met you. All for the better. Don't say anything. You can't imagine what it's done for me, having you come into my life. You walked through that door, fresh, young, pretty, no, beautiful, bringing life to me again. I'm not young, and I hate to think of trying to survive a rebuff from someone about whom I care so much. Love is not too strong a word.
1: Oh, my dear, darling man.
2: You see? I was right. Your young heroine could be seduced, not just strong-armed.
1: You were just acting. What are you trying to prove? Why did you want to make a fool out of me?
2: Well, it was just a dramatic exercise. I mean, I didn't think of it that way.
1: You wanted to teach me a lesson, to humiliate me. And you did. I'd better go.
2: Please don't.
1: What's really deeply disappointing, hurtful, painful, is that I didn't expect anything so cruel from you. You, of all people, so kind, so considerate, such a gentleman.
2: Well, I... Please. I'm sorry.
1: The stupid part is that there isn't anything far-fetched about it. Why wouldn't a country clod like me be flattered to have a distinguished writer who is also distinguished-looking show an interest in her? Seduced? You wouldn't have even had to say, baby, love me. All you'd have to do was snap your fingers.
2: Darling.
1: Get lost.
2: What?
1: I hope you don't get a wink of sleep tonight, thinking about it.
2: This charade. Damn, the master outwitted at his own game. I wonder how loudly I'd have to snap my fingers.
1: I'm exhausted. I can't keep working on and on like this.
2: You young people, learn not to burn the candle at both ends. Live moderately as I do. Never been sick a day in my life.
1: Let's take a break.
2: You want some coffee or a soda?
1: When I say break, I mean let's break out of here. We do nothing but stay here and work. We never go out for a walk or to an art gallery or out to lunch. I've come to the conclusion, Mr. James Markham, that you don't want to be seen with me.
2: What are you babbling about?
1: I'm serious. You think I'm a gutter snipe. You'd be ashamed to be seen in public with me, to have your friends know you're working with me.
2: Now, to show you how ridiculous that is, I'll tell you what. I'll give a party and introduce you to everybody. There'll be celebrities, entertainers, writers, some of the finest minds around.
1: No, don't do that. I'd have nothing to say to them.
2: You'll be there to listen.
1: But
2: you can't have it both ways. First complaining I don't introduce you to my friends, and then complaining that you'd be out of your element so you don't want to meet my friends. This weekend, a party. Why did you insult that European diplomat?
1: I never saw a real-life person with a monocle before, and I told
2: him... But you'd only seen one on a dummy, Charlie McCarthy. Save that line for your second novel.
1: You out of catsup?
2: I could not be out of catsup because I never have any.
1: What are you, a food freak?
2: What would you use catsup on? Not that beef stroganoff.
1: I'll see what you have in the kitchen to cover the taste.
0: James!
2: Margaret, darling, how are you? Nice of you to come.
0: Oh, I always come to the parties the distinguished Mr. Markham gives. Doesn't happen often these days. What's the occasion?
2: I just wanted to introduce someone.
0: Then it's true. You and...
2: Oh, no. No, Margaret.
0: After all the tempting offers you've had from a variety of women and turned down, graciously, of course, is that the pretty little thing?
2: Well, yes, that's Tony.
0: Ah, how quaint. You don't usually see denim cutoffs at a dinner party. Introduce us, James.
2: Tony, I want you to meet Margaret Mason.
0: How do you do?
1: Hello.
0: Aren't you going to say something flattering? That you like my work?
1: What do you do?
2: Tony, Margaret has been a star of stage and screen for longer than you've been alive.
1: Oh, sorry, Miss Mason. Are you one of Jim's old flames?
0: Neither. Neither flame nor old. And I've never heard anyone call James Markham Jim, not even his mother.
2: I must circulate. Tony, mind your manners.
0: Why do you dislike me, Tony?
1: I don't know you well enough to dislike you.
0: Resent me, then. Unfortunately, I'm not any sort of rival to you for James Markham.
1: I'm not in competition for James Markham. But I guess I'm greedy. I want him all to myself while we're working on this play.
0: Oh, you have him all to yourself. He doesn't do anything but write.
1: He told me about his busy schedule, parties, openings, weekends in the country.
0: What nonsense. I haven't seen him at a party for years. He hasn't been out since his wife died and his plays began to bomb. So you have him, little one. I should resent you.
1: You like him? Or beyond?
0: He has many lovable qualities, several of which only a woman of my age can appreciate.
1: He admires you. Why aren't you two together?
0: If I knew that, young one, we'd be together.
2: Why don't you try to get along? Be gracious in your ignorance. I told you not to talk, but to listen.
1: You aren't listening. If you did, you'd hear that most of these celebrities talk just like ordinary people ordinarily do at parties. Surface talk.
2: All right. Sneer at my parties and my acquaintances. How about those in your social circle?
1: What?
2: You give a party. Let me in on the wild and wonderful doings and the productive ideas of your bohemian world.
1: But I'm
2: challenging you.
1: Okay. Okay, you're on. Jim, are you trying to embarrass me? Evening clothes?
2: That's what I wear when I go out in the evening. Evening clothes.
1: You look like a
2: penguin. Isn't that the cliche? Would you rather I wore a toga or a pink caftan like that man over there? I would wager by and by that he's a bookkeeper or a store clerk in daylight hours.
1: Well, yes, he is.
2: But no phony like my high-toned friend, right?
1: I can't hear you.
2: Yes, that ghastly music.
1: It's very today.
2: And I am very yesterday, as you keep pointing out. Where's Al?
1: Who?
2: Who? Al. Your Al. Where is he?
3: It's just what I was going to ask, Tony. I couldn't help overhearing. Where's Al?
1: Hello, Pete.
0: Goodbye, Pete.
3: Hey, you didn't invite Al.
0: He's probably strung out someplace. Big night.
3: Al!
0: So long, Pete.
3: Okay, okay. You didn't invite Al. But you bring on this old goat?
0: Pay no attention.
2: To what? To the fact that your friends are as narrow-minded as mine?
0: What do you mean?
2: My acquaintances at that shallow cocktail party thought I was a dirty old man robbing the cradle and that you have a father complex. Your friends feel the same way with the additional innuendo that you're being unfaithful to good old Al, the mystery lover. To answer your question, my dear, your friends are no better or worse than mine.
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8: Cicely Tyson again, and here's the concluding act of our story.
2: Yes, who is it?
9: Al.
2: Who? Al?
9: Yes.
2: Wait a moment. You're not Al.
9: Yes, I am.
2: No, I can see you through the peephole. You don't have a beard, and you're wearing a suit, a nice suit.
9: Yes, but I'm still Al.
2: No, you're a salesman.
9: That's true, Mr. Markham. I sell stocks and bonds, but I'm still Al.
2: The Al she talks about?
9: I guess so.
10: Now, what is all this, Mr. Markham, about a beard and a suit? Why should I have one and not the other, or whatever?
2: If you are the Al that Tony speaks of, I expected you to have a beard and perhaps shaggy shoulder-length hair and be wearing a black leather jacket. You'd weigh 260 pounds, have a hangover from liquor, or worse, be jealous I even looked at her and be able to throw her over your shoulder to carry her off like a caveman.
10: Me?
2: Instead, you're a presentable young business type. You're here to sell me stocks and bonds?
10: No, a personal matter.
2: Ah. Drink?
10: Yes, thanks. If you don't mind sharing it, I'll have some of that sherry.
2: You have much better taste in liquids than your friend, Tony.
10: Oh, no, Tony taught me all I know about rare and expensive wines. She's an expert.
2: Tony? Cheap Muscatel Tony? Here.
10: Thanks.
2: Cheers.
10: Cheers.
2: This Tony can't be that Tony, so you must be mistaking me for someone else.
10: No, you're James Markham, the famous playwright. For a long time, Tony has talked of nobody else.
2: Now I know you're mistaken. Tony never heard of me before. Some producer suggested we collaborate, and that was only recently.
10: No, you're mistaken. Tony picked you out to work with her. For years, she's admired your work. Quote, the best of modern playwrights, unquote.
2: My Tony hasn't read or seen two plays in her life. Why, she didn't know any one of these playwrights on the wall there, except Shakespeare, which any grade school pupil knows. Sophocles, Marlowe, Moliere, the Prince of French Comedy. She thought he was an old-time vaudeville performer.
10: Moliere? Are you kidding? In college, Tony did her master's thesis on Moliere. In French.
2: She What?
10: You didn't see through her. You, a student of people. I suppose she wants you to believe she's a natural, untutored prodigy. She admires you, Mr. Markham, because of what you've achieved in the world of writing.
2: Tony doesn't care about writing.
10: Oh, about as much as she doesn't care about breathing. What Tony really wants and needs is a secure nest with no hassles where she can be free to write.
2: That wild bird in a secure nest? Can't you provide that nest?
10: Yes. So could you. But you have no right to her, Mr. Markham. You've had your life. Let Tony and me have ours. Think what's good for her and her long-range happiness.
1: What's the book, Jim?
2: Collected plays of Moliere, the vaudeville performer there on the wall. Producers asked me to do a modernized version of one of his plays. It's an early work titled Les Femmes Savantes. I know femme means women or ladies. I guess savant must be a family name.
1: It's not one of his early works, and the title translates The Learned Ladies. Uh-oh. It's so early in the morning, I wasn't thinking.
2: Yes, my wild, untutored songbird. Al told me of your excellent upbringing. You deceived me about Al, too. You led me to believe that he was a wild-eyed savage taking his pleasure where he could grab it. And he's a respectable young man who wants to marry you, which seems an honorable intention. Marriage seems to be in again these days.
1: I'm not everybody. I'm me. I don't want to be like everybody else. I want to be different.
2: Look, the reason I seem to be interfering in your life...
1: Seem to be?
2: ...is because I like you very much. I care too much about you to have you...
1: You care? No way. You care for me as a source for a play.
2: Wrong. Tony, if you don't stop this posturing, you'll become what you want everyone to think you are. You act cheap, you talk cheap. The thing you do well is write. You're incredibly talented in that, but you're still a child in temperament. And you'll dissipate that talent unless you learn discipline.
1: Speaking of posturing, how about you?
2: Me?
1: Yeah. First you lie to me about your social life. You don't have one. Then you act so nonchalant about whether you'll work on this play or not, when the truth is you're dying to write another hit. You want it so bad you can taste it.
2: Is there no end to your vulgar expressions?
1: Under all that formal, gentlemanly veneer is just one thing, pure naked ambition.
2: It's true. I do concentrate on writing. One can't expend energy in every direction and still accomplish anything.
1: At your age, you mean?
2: Touché.
1: Well, you're always twitting me about my youth.
2: The difference is you have a chance of getting over youth.
1: Where's my coat?
2: Draped over the desk where you threw it.
1: I won't be back.
2: I'll send you a gift.
1: You don't have to send me anything.
2: A farewell gift. When I get to the end, I'll send you my completed draft of the play.
1: But...
2: Do with it as you will. Use it as shelf paper or to start a fire in the hearth. I give it to you.
1: Hurry up, Al. Finish those pages. I want to read them.
10: I can't hurry too fast.
1: You're studying Jim's script like it was a financial sheet.
10: I want to make sure I gather the significance of this.
1: It's just a draft of a play.
10: He's got things in here that aren't in your novel.
1: Such as?
10: Such as he has the father contemplating suicide.
1: You're joking.
10: No. And it's written with great conviction.
1: Lord. Oh, no.
10: You told me how Mr. Markham identified with the father in the book, and like he was attempting to be a father figure to you?
1: Who could that be at this time of night? Hello?
11: Hello, Tony?
1: Yes, who's this?
11: Margaret Mason, the old actress, remember?
1: Sure. What is it?
11: I've been trying for hours to get James on the phone. No answer.
1: I know he's in his apartment.
11: Well, then why wouldn't he answer? What could be wrong?
1: Look, Miss Mason, I don't want to alarm you, but I think something serious is going on.
11: What?
1: No time to explain. If you want, meet me and Al at Jim's apartment as soon as you can make it.
10: Oh, you don't really think that what he wrote in the play about suicide, that he'd try something like that in real life?
11: Suicide?
0: suicide. What are you saying? James!
12: Al, just get the door open. Jim! Jim!
0: James, are you in there?
12: I'd better use my key.
10: Ah, good. He didn't put the chain on.
12: I hear something.
0: What? What is it?
10: Oh, it sounded like a shot.
0: Well, then you're right. He shot himself.
12: Oh, hurry.
13: What is it? What's all the noise? Who's there?
12: Oh, Jim.
10: He looks all right. Sort of.
0: Thank goodness you missed.
13: Missed what?
12: That shot we heard.
13: Shot? What shot? Is someone shooting?
10: That bang.
13: Oh, that. I just uncorked another bottle of champagne. Pop.
0: Leave it to James Markham to commit suicide by drinking himself to death with the best French wine.
13: What are you all doing here? I'm not expecting guests. No guests come to see me. Is my tie straight?
10: You're not wearing a tie, sir.
12: I'll make you some coffee.
13: No, you don't. I've invested too much time and expensive champagne to get to my present state of fogginess for you to try to clear my head with that molasses-like brew of yours.
10: I'm amazed. Even drunk, he can talk like that.
13: Drunk? And with no necktie. It must be a relief to all of you to discover that James Markham is human after all.
12: Jim, it's good.
13: What? What's good?
12: The play. I loved it. So did Al.
13: Ah, Al, there you are. Were you here a minute ago? I didn't see you. I didn't see much, clearly at least. Good evening, Al, or good morning, whatever. Al, have you and Tony yet reached, as they say, an understanding?
10: Yes.
12: I would never commit suicide.
13: What are you talking about, Tony?
12: You know what I'm talking about, that scene concerning the father.
13: Oh, yes, I remember it vaguely.
12: Not vaguely. You made that man contemplate suicide so vividly. There's nothing like that in my novel.
13: All the implications are there. The old man is, well, an old man. He feels useless, unwanted.
0: James, how could you identify with that?
13: No, Margaret.
12: You felt like my father? Well, my father wasn't like that at all. And I didn't say he was. And you aren't like that either. You've tried to make it tragic again. We went all through that once. Tragic.
13: You're so implausibly young in your outlook.
12: Young?
10: I must agree with her, Mr. Markham. Being old doesn't mean one has exclusive rights to problems.
12: Old or young, life can be cruddy, and life can be wonderful. And I'm here to help you make a marvelous play out of this. We're going to do some daring things. We're going to risk and reach.
13: Really? You and me? You're returning.
12: It'll give us both something to live for. That dark, gloomy, suicidal stuff is no place in that festive summer. And about that carnival scene...
13: We aren't going to discuss work now.
12: You're the one who's always saying we should get down to work. Well, we're going to work, and we'll work till we get it right.
10: Tony, it's almost sunrise.
12: Well, if nobody'll let us work, let's go out for some supper or breakfast.
13: Marvelous idea. Capital. Some of those little greasy spoon cafes are still open.
0: You, James, you go out...
12: We'll show him some people in life.
10: Let's go. I have to be at work in a few hours.
12: Oh, come over here on your lunch hour and pick me up.
10: Okay.
0: How romantic.
13: Well, Margaret, since the young'uns will be abandoning me this afternoon, how about you and I?
0: I don't know what you have in mind, James, you attractive old devil, but fine. It's a date.
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0: 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Your hostess was Cicely Tyson. Our stars were Fletcher Markle and Noel North. Featured in the cast were Helen Martin, Mary Jane Croft, Lou Horn, and Stanley Director. The music for Sears Radio Theater was composed and conducted by Nelson Riddle. This is Art Gilmore speaking. 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
5: This is Howard Duff. There used to be an intriguing phrase floating around, the American expatriate. In simple terms, it meant an American who had chosen for one reason or another to leave his native country. There were some famous ones who were destined for greatness, whatever their surroundings. The names Hemingway, Paul Robeson, Gertrude Stein come easily to mind. But there were many thousands of others who never made any kind of way in the world. They're still around, those sometimes unfortunate Americans who won't or can't come home. Without a country, without any secure means of livelihood, without what the bureaucrats today call documentation, which means they haven't got them on their computers yet, how do they manage to live? Believe me, it's not easy. Peter Brent is one of those faceless people. Age 27. Occupation, expatriate. Some people might even call him a beach bum. He wants to get home from Burma so badly it hurts. But going home costs money. And so he's ready to lay his life on the line for a stake of a couple of thousand dollars. He's not a particularly brave man, but he is desperate. He knows he might have to dodge bullets to get that money. He knows he might even get killed because he's elected to play a very dangerous game with a bunch of angry, volatile, and quite irrational guerrillas. And that's only the beginning of our story.

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6: We're in Burma, a republic of Southeast Asia. It's a beautiful country, filled with very beautiful people. But the beauty is getting to be rather deceptive these days. There's a powerful guerrilla movement there now, and there's one thing you have to know about guerrillas. Don't ever tangle with them. They're rough.
7: Peter, the woman just come in at the bar. She asked me, where can I find Peter Brent? What do you want I tell her, huh?
8: Hey, that's a very nice looking addition to this swinging little village. You know who she is?
7: No, I never see her before.
8: Well, tell her I'm here. What have I got to hide?
7: Very funny, Peter. I like that one. You got There's Mr. Brent over in the corner, beautiful lady, all by himself. I'm real lonely.
9: Well, we should do something about that, shouldn't we? It's a terrible thing, loneliness. Thank you, bartender.
7: No bartender, beautiful lady. I own this gym parlors. Very good parlors.
9: Mr. Brent?
8: Yes, I'm Peter Brent. What can I do for you, Miss...
9: Blair. Betty Blair, how do you do?
8: Care to join me in a drink?
9: Yes, thank you. Vodka and tonic.
8: Assam, a vodka tonic and another beer.
10: You're back, Peter.
9: They tell me you run your boat up and down the coast here for hire. I'd like to make a trip down to Pongu tonight.
8: Pongu, Miss Blair, is not as scenic as it used to be. I know lots of far better places to visit.
9: Well, I'm sure you do, but I want to go to Pongu, Mr. Brent.
8: Pity. That area, you see, is firmly in the hands of the guerrillas now. I don't make that run anymore.
9: Oh, really? Well, now, I heard you did. At nighttime, they tell me, running without lights.
7: One vodka tonic, very strong. One beer.
9: Thank you.
8: Thanks, Assam. You must have been talking to some very interesting people, Miss Blair.
9: Yes. I'm very interesting people myself.
8: I noticed. But it just isn't safe down there anymore.
9: I have $2,000 for you if you'll take me down the coast to Pongu, escort me through the lines of your guerrilla friends, and bring me back again when I've done what I have to do.
8: Couple of points. First of all, the guerrillas are not my friends. Frankly, I don't give a damn whether they win or lose.
9: Really? For the last 3 weeks, you've been delivering packages to them. Packages of currency. And that makes them your friends. It means that you can move around there safely, something which very few other people can do.
8: You're very well informed, aren't you?
9: Mm-hmm. I make it my business to be well informed.
8: Well, there's something you obviously don't know, and that is that the guerrillas don't have friends. They just have people who can be useful to them.
9: Like you?
8: Okay. A guy came to me a couple of times and said, take this package down to Colonel Salim. Here's $100. That's what I've been doing. And it doesn't make me anything more than a messenger boy trying to earn a buck. Now, what do you have to do down there?
9: Oh, I just pick up a briefcase that got left behind there.
8: By whom?
9: By me. I was in the village of Pongu last night when the guerrillas attacked it. They beat down the door of the house I was staying in, and I jumped out a back window and ran down to the beach where I had a motorboat hidden. I got away by the skin of my teeth, but I lost everything, even my purse. I didn't mind too much about my passport or papers, money, because those can all be replaced, but I also had a briefcase filled with... Are we in business?
8: I really need that $2,000, Miss Blair.
9: Well, it was a briefcase containing a lot of very compromising papers. And it's safely hidden just outside the village, but I must get it back. I'm very committed to my work, Mr. Brent.
8: Committed? Very old-fashioned word.
9: Perhaps.
8: Last time I heard it was when they committed my Uncle Charlie. I think you'd better tell me what your work is.
9: I'm an agent of the United States government, Mr. Brent. And that's all I can tell you.
8: I hate everything about it.
9: Then let me appeal to your sense of patriotism.
8: No. You'll cut more ice if you just keep saying over and over, $2,000, $2,000. It means a ticket home.
9: Well, then?
8: Hey, you said you'd lost all your money.
9: I also said those things are easy to replace.
8: I have a feeling I should get my head examined, but... Okay. My boat. Tonight. 9 o'clock. It's moored at the wharf. The only sloop there.
9: Yes, I know that. And I can't tell you how pleased I am that your inherent American sense of duty has come to my rescue. Just when I really need help.
8: We might run into an awful lot of trouble, of course. Are you up to it?
9: Oh, I've seen trouble before. Probably more than you'll ever see in your lifetime. Yes, I'm up to it.
8: It might be all plain sailing, but then again, it might not. Can I get paid up front?
9: I'll bring the money with me.
8: Good. With $2,000, I can really live it up. And I'd like to remember the last couple of days of my life for as long as I live.
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13: Pete?
6: waiter Brad isn't really naive. It's just that he's broke and desperate and, well, perhaps understandably impressed by a very beautiful woman. And if a woman's going to play games with a man, good looks come in mighty handy.
9: That's the boat there. And he's not going to like it one bit that

0: Sterling, but did you bring the money?
1: Yeah, here. Another of your little packages of currency. Only this time, it is all yours. And we decided on a bonus of another 1,000 when the job is done.
0: I'm getting to like you more and more, Mr. Richter.
2: Largely because there's just no one else who can help us. We feel that the guerrillas might trust you.
0: They don't trust anybody.
2: But it means they won't be quite so quick on the trigger, perhaps.
0: You know the man in charge down there? His name is Colonel Saline.
2: No, no. Can we go right away?
0: Sure. My engine seems to be in working order again. All we have to do is cast off and move out where I can run up some sail.

0: me more about this Colonel Salim.
1: He's a very rough man. If we run into him, and I hope we don't, he'll want to see what's in that briefcase before he lets you out with it, if he ever does.
2: No, I can't allow that.
0: Peter, we were hoping that we could pick it up without anyone knowing about it.
1: But if we're found, what excuse do we have for being there? Have you thought about that?
0: Well, I was hoping, too, that you'd be able to find one. $2,000 ought to pay for more than just the hire of a boat.
1: Okay, I'll figure something out. Time to hoist a little sail. Now then, there's a little problem been worrying me. You said they broke into your room. That means they know who you are.
0: Oh, no. No, no, no. They don't even know I exist. They were looking for government soldiers. There were several of them in the village.
1: Well, then you really didn't have to run, did you? I mean, crashing through the window in your baby doll pajamas. Or do you sleep in the raw like I do?
0: There was a lot of shooting, and I was frightened. And I was not in my pajamas. I hadn't gone to bed yet.
1: Huh. It was great to know that even you can be sensibly scared when you have to be. Okay, I can cut the motor now. You want to tell me what it was you were doing down there in the first place? I mean, Pong Gu isn't exactly a tourist resort these days, even for spies.
0: I don't think you have to know about that. It has nothing to do...
2: The United States government likes to keep an eye on these rebel movements, Mr. Brent. The assignment was merely to sound out the local people.
1: I thought Congress had put a stop to all that kind of jazz.
2: Well, I'm quite sure they believe that to be true. It allows them a sense of virtue, so it would be churlish of us, wouldn't it, to disillusion them.
1: Would you like to tell me the name of the outfit you belong to?
2: Not really. And you sound very suspicious, Peter. There's no reason for it, I assure you.
1: I just have this crazy feeling, a very persistent feeling that somehow, just maybe, I'm being suckered.
2: Well, don't worry about it. It's in a very worthy cause.

0: Colonel Salim.
1: Over here, Avo.
0: There's a boat out there, Colonel, running with no light. She headed this way.
1: Where?
0: There, to the left.
1: Yes. Isn't that Brent's boat?
0: I believe it is.
1: Well, that young man's got more guts than I gave him credit for.
0: He's American. They're very rash people.
1: He dares to come back after what he did?
0: Why don't I turn a heavy machine gun on him? I can cut that boat to ribbons with a heavy machine gun.
1: No. I want to get my hands on him alive. I have a score to settle.
0: But what is he doing here? I can't believe it. He must know he never leave here alive. He's not that stupid.
1: I'll tell you what he's doing here. He's got a girl, lives in a hut a couple of miles down the beach. And that is where he is headed, without a doubt. Take a patrol down there, Abo. Pick him up and bring him to me.
0: Okay, Curry. You want him all in one piece, of course.
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0: your local station.
1: You've changed, Bernard. You're not the man I married.
2: What do you mean, Francine?
1: Remember the way you were, vulnerable. You made mistakes. But now look, you're confident. Everything you do turns out right. It's that book you sent away for.
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1: All right, Bernard. 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
2: All right. 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
1: What was that address?
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0: How much further?
1: We're nearly there. See any signs of life on shore?
2: No. No, but it's very dark there.
1: You wouldn't be scared, would you?
2: No.
1: Well, you should be. As scared as I am. The village is a little way down the beach, but I'm going to land right here. There's a creek where I can hide the boat. And there's a fisherman's hut there. A harmless old man. He's got a daughter. A very pretty little thing.
0: Friendly?
1: That's one way of putting it. I'm really very fond of her. Maybe I'll even marry her one day.
2: How can she help us?
1: I don't know. But it might well be there's not a guerrilla within a couple of miles of us. She'll know about that. Okay. I'm taking us in. Okay. Shh. Very quiet now. And you've got to get your feet wet. Close behind me. And no noise. Keep your eyes and ears open. That's the hut. Wait here. I'll be just a moment.

0: Victor.
1: Fila. Oh, good to see you again. Are you alone?
0: Just my father. Like always, when you come, I send him to bed. Come, come in. It's too long I don't see you.
1: Wait. The gorillas. Are there any of them around here?
0: What gorillas? All day I don't see no gorillas. Yesterday, yes, they shoot up the village a little bit. But today, maybe they go away. I don't know. I don't care.
1: Oh, that's great. I got two friends with me. Can we come in and talk for a while?
0: Oh, you mean you don't come just to see me?
1: There's a job I have to do, Fila. It won't take very long. After, we'll have some time together again. Maybe you'd even like to come back with me and spend 2 or 3 days on the boat?
0: Oh, yes. I like so much.
1: Ah, then it's a deal. I want you to be happy, Fila.
0: When I am with you, I'm very happy.
1: We'll just stay for a while. Find out what's happening in the village.
0: It's very pretty, the girl. You like?
1: As a matter of fact, she's a pain in the neck.
2: Is it all right, Peter?
1: We got lucky. It seems there are no gorillas anywhere near us. This is my girl, Fila. Betty, Carl.
3: Hi.
4: Hello, Fila.
1: We'll stay here for a very short while. Pick up the local news of the gorillas, do what we have to do, and then we get out of here as fast as we can. I don't want to...
2: Oh, dear God.
4: No gorillas anywhere near us, he says? Well, Demonte Brand, you don't like us no more?
1: You know better than that, Abbo. I'm your friend.
4: Oh, good. That's very nice. Now, you and your friends come with us, huh? Colonel Saline wants to see you.
2: Peter, they don't look very happy to see us.
1: Don't worry. I have absolutely nothing to fear from Colonel Saline. He's a friend, too.
4: He is, huh? Well, you're going to find out about that, Brad.
5: There seems to be a difference of opinion about whether our hero Peter Brent should consider Colonel Saline as a friend. And in the remote community of Pongu on the seacoast of Burma, the difference between friends and enemies is not unlike the difference between life and death. Peter Brent, along with the mysterious Betty Blair and her friend Carl Richter, are about to have a demonstration of that difference.
6: I don't know your name, Captain.
4: You don't have to keep moving.
6: But was it necessary to tie our hands like this, huh?
2: We're not likely to run, you know. Not in the face of half a dozen guns.
1: His name is Abbo, Captain Abbo. Yeah. And talking to him is like talking to a brick wall.
4: Stop! Come! The prisoners, Colonel Saline.
7: Bring them in. Friend, I am very surprised to see you here, and I cannot tell you how happy it makes me. I make it a point of honor always to pay my debts in full.
1: Well, that's very laudable, Colonel, but would you tell me what this is all about?
7: You have a lot of embarrassing questions to answer, Brent. And believe me, you will answer them.
1: Well, of course. I have nothing to hide.
7: First of all, I want to know about that last delivery.
1: I don't follow you. What about it?
7: No! What
1: was that for?
7: No!
1: Hey, cut it out!
7: Just to teach you, don't play games with me. What happened to the money?
1: What do you mean, what happened to the money? Are you crazy? I handed it over to Captain Abbo here, the same as always. If you didn't get it, it means that he stole it, and I wouldn't put it past him. Do you mind if I get up?
7: Do that. I might want to knock you down again.
1: Yeah. 12 days ago, I handed Captain Abbo the package just the same as I did six times before.
7: A package of 10,000 counterfeit dollars.
1: counter? What are you talking about?
7: Counterfeit dollars.
1: That's impossible.
7: Not even good counterfeit. And I passed it all on to my supplier in exchange for guns. You know who my supplier is?
1: How should I know? All I know is that once in a while this guy comes to me with a package and says, here's $100 to deliver this to Colonel Saline. And that's what I do. I deliver a package. How should I know what's in it or even care? Outside of this 10,000 square miles of stinking jungle, nobody cares about you or your crummy revolution.
7: My supplier is General Chin Tzu Hei of the Nationalist Armies up in the mountains. He delivered the guns I had ordered. I paid him with the currency you brought me. And a few days later, he sent it all back to me with an escort of 400 of his troops. They took all those weapons back again. How can I fight a revolution without guns? Will you tell me that?
1: No, will you cut that out? I don't know anything about your damn currency. I delivered a package. It was sealed like always. I didn't open it. If someone cheated you, it was your finance man, not me.
7: Yes, of course. But you will have to explain that to General Chin Brent. And I even shudder to think what he will do to you. I lost faith, and now perhaps I can recover it by giving him a present. You! Next question. What are you doing in the company of these two good-for-nothing people?
1: Well, now, that is a very easy question to answer. Though I don't know about that good-for-nothing gentleman. But Miss Blair hired my boat for $100 to come down here and try and recover something she lost.
7: Which was?
1: Her handbag. She's a tourist. And she got scared, understandably so, when your men took over the village last night. And she ran. Somewhere along the track, she dropped her handbag. That means she lost her passport, her credit cards, her driver's license, all that kind of stuff. You have to realize that an American abroad without all that documentation becomes a non-person. And we don't like that. So she figured it was worth $100 to come looking for it.
4: Miss Blair, a tourist? We know her better as very successful.
7: Shut up, Abbo!
4: Yes, sir.
7: A very imaginative story, Brent. I do not believe a single word of it. Neither will General Chin, and he has far less patience than I have. Abbo!
4: Colonel.
7: Take our guests out and make them comfortable. A rope around their necks and around the trunk of a tree will secure them, I think. And send a runner to General Chin. Invite him to breakfast with me. Tell him I have a present for him. 3 presents as a token of my goodwill and esteem. One of them is a very beautiful young woman in whom he can find great pleasure. One of them is a known entity, just another throat to cut. And the third is the man who robbed him of those $10,000.
2: Peter?
1: Yeah, I know. Colonel Saline's idea of comfort isn't easy to take. All these ropes.
2: Peter, do you know this General Chin?
1: I know of him. 25 years ago, the Nationalist Chinese had an army out here, a very big army. When the Communists took over back home, they had no place to go, so they stayed. Today, they're bandits. They run the opium trade, the gun-smuggling trade, the trade in smuggled rubies.
2: Rubies?
1: Oh, it's a big business out here, smuggling rubies. From Mogok, mostly, up near Mandalay. And anything that moves illegally in this part of the world, it's under General Chin's protection. He's got 40 or 50,000 men now, all expatriates. He's got a nasty reputation.
2: And what will he do with us? Do you know?
1: Oh, I know what he'll do with you, all right. With Carl, who knows?
3: Yeah.
1: And with me, I don't even want to think about it.
6: And I don't like being referred to as a non-entity just so that I can have my throat cut. You got us into this mess, Brent. Now, you get us out of it.
1: Richter, I gotta tell you.
3: Yeah.
1: You are a number one... Shh. Listen. What is it? There's someone behind us.
6: Yeah, they'll come to cut our throats while we are tied.
1: Shh. Yeah, no.
0: Peter?
1: Fela.
0: Peter, you don't move now. I got knife. I cut you free. Don't move.
1: Oh, my. What a relief to breathe again.
6: Yeah.
0: Shh. You follow me now. We go to a safe place, far from here. Very quiet.

0: Peter. You did it.
1: No, Fila did it. Oh, Fila. Oh, I want to thank you. We all thank you.
2: You promise me... You tell me 2-3 days with you on your boat?
1: Oh, Fila. 2 or 3 days? A lot more than that if you want.
2: You mean... You don't mean...
1: Oh, yes. That's exactly what I mean.
3: Yeah, well, let's give the romance a minute or two to run its course, and then we can... Can we go and pick up my briefcase?
1: Don't you think we pushed our luck far enough? Why don't we get ourselves down to the boat and get out of here while we can?
3: Not unless you want to throw away that bonus.
1: Oh, yes. The bonus. Okay. Let's see if we can push it just a little bit further.
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9: Howard Duff again. And here's the concluding act of A Briefcase of Trouble.
1: Well, there's the beach. Now which way?
0: Well, where's the village?
1: South of us, just behind the headland there.
0: Well, then we ought to move inland again. There's a track that runs east from the village, and a couple of hundred yards from the first of the huts, there's an old ruined temple. Very, very small one. Not much more than a heap of stones left.
1: Fila, you know it?
2: I know it, yes. It's the pagoda of Tapegu.
1: You know how to get to it without passing too close to the village?
2: Oh, yes. We go through jungle. It's not too far, I think.
3: What's not too far, you think, in your vocabulary?
2: Not too far. Everybody know what is not too far.
3: Well, let's rest up for a couple of minutes. My feet are killing me.
0: Oh, got to admit it. That's not a bad idea.
3: What's that?
1: Artillery, I'd say.
0: Artillery?
1: Yeah, 4 or 5 miles off by the sound of it. It's pretty well known that the government is getting ready for an offensive against the guerrillas. And I'd say that's what it is, starting up now. Good. It'll keep Colonel Saline occupied for a while with more important matters. Yes, that's what it is. I like it.
3: It won't drive the colonel down here to where we are?
1: Not Saline. He'll go to meet it. He's a very impetuous man. It's going to make it a lot easier for us.
0: Peter, will you tell me something, as among friends?
1: Sure.
0: Did you get Colonel Saline's $10,000?
1: No, I didn't.
3: I'll take a bet it was that shifty-eyed fellow Abo pulled a switch on his boss.
1: Nah, he wouldn't be able to replace it. Where would he find counterfeit dollars? Now, I'll tell you what must have happened. Saline's revolution is being financed by China, mainland China. But Saline's getting his guns from the old Chinese nationalist armies. Ah, the communists must have found a certain ironic pleasure in passing counterfeit currency to their old enemies. And if you ask me, it's a shame that General Qin found out so quickly. Let's be on our way.
2: There it is. The pagoda of Tapegu. It's beautiful, no? My father tell me It come from time of King Anuruddha. Is more than 900 years ago. They call it Dynasty of Temple Builders.
0: That's the one. In here. Come.
2: He's beautiful.
0: Yeah, it's behind this stone. There. There's the briefcase.
3: All right, let's get back to the boat.
1: Wait. Betty, I'd like to see what's inside it.
3: Papers, Brent. Compromising papers, as we told you.
1: I got this crazy feeling again that everything isn't quite as it should be.
3: Well, it's really none of your business, Mr. Brent.
1: Betty lost everything, she said, even her purse, so I'm not going to ask her. But do you have some sort of card, like they always show in the movies? A card that says you really are an agent of the United States government?
3: And what makes you think that I might be anything other than what I say I am?
1: Nothing I can put my finger on, just a feeling. Maybe it's because I really don't like you too much.
3: Well, you must be aware that bureaucrats don't strive too hard for public approbation, Mr. Brent.
1: I still want to see what's in that briefcase.
3: As you were told, Betty spent some time here sounding out local opinion. There are names there. Lists of people who favor, who do not favor the change in government that Colonel Salim is trying to effect. I regard that as privileged information if they are to fall into the wrong hands.
1: In no way can I be regarded as the wrong hands.
3: I'm fast losing my patience, Mr. Brent.
1: I'm getting a bit uptight myself, Mr. Richter.
3: Oh, in heaven's name, man.
0: Peter, it's documents and nothing else. You have my word for it.
1: Then show me.
3: No.
1: You're very stubborn over a bunch of papers.
3: No, it's a matter of principle.
0: Peter, if you don't want to believe that it's merely papers, tell me what your fertile imagination is dreaming up.
1: I know damn well what's in your briefcase. Little packages of white powder wrapped in plastic. This area's prime industry. Heroin.
0: Peter, what an idiot you are. You're nice, but still an idiot. Come on. Let's get back to the boat and go home. This nonsense has gone far enough.
1: Not until I look into that briefcase.
0: Oh.
1: If I'm wrong, I'm going to apologize like you won't believe. But if I'm right, that stuff gets thrown all over the jungle floor. And let the ants go crazy. Believe me, I'm not a knight in shining armor and a white horse. I'm not even a moral sort of guy. But I'm not going to sit still. A gun? Oh-ho. That kind of alters things, doesn't it?
0: Yes, Peter, it's a gun. It's fortunate, isn't it, that they didn't search me back there. I always like to carry a little pistol in the top of my boot. Girl never knows when she might need it. Don't move, Peter. I know how to use it.
3: Don't threaten him, Betty. Kill him. Kill both of them.
0: No, I like him. He's kind of cute. He can't do us any harm. Can you handle the boat?
3: Well, of course I can.
2: Betty! Colonel Salim is right behind you.
0: What?
2: Oh. Ah. I got her. I got her. I'm holding her. Get the gun.
0: Let go of me, you savage.
1: I've got it. I've got it. All right. All right. Now, you just lie there, Carl Richter. You move an inch, I'm going to put a .22 slug right between your eyes. You too, Betty. I'm kind of nervous now. I'm not really responsible for my actions, so just lie still. And Fila. Oh, thank you for that very imaginative diversion. I have to say it. It saved the day.
2: I am very bright sometimes, Peter.
0: Peter, Brent, if I live to be 100, I'll get you for this.
1: Yeah, Fila, open up that briefcase for me, will you?
2: Okay. Papers. Papers. More papers. More.
1: What is it?
2: Rubies. Rubies, Peter. Just look at them.
1: Rubies. I should have guessed.
2: 4, 7, 10, 12, 16, 19, 23, 27, Peter. You are a very rich man.
1: 27? Show me a handful. Yeah, careful now.
2: Look, it is beautiful.
1: Pigeon's blood rubies, the best there are. But I wouldn't expect these people to smuggle anything but the best. And it's not I'm a very rich man, Fila. It's we're very rich.
2: Oh, Peter.
1: And the problem now is, what do we do with these two?
2: You want to shoot them? It's okay with me.
1: No. Yeah, maybe we shouldn't do that.
2: Why? It's because she is pretty. I am more pretty.
1: Oh, Fila. I see nothing ahead for us but a life of confrontation. Well, maybe it'll be worth it. As a matter of fact, I'm convinced it'll be worth it. Betty, Carl, What you do now is you start walking. You find a boat in the village when it gets light. It'll take you to where you want to go. And Betty, if we should ever meet again, try to be friendly, would you? It might just be great.
3: And my rubies, Brent?
1: Your rubies? You mean my rubies, I think. Forget them, Carl. They disappeared. Come on, Fila. Let's you and me find out what lies beyond that blue horizon.
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0: 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Featured in the cast were Ben Wright, Marvin Miller, Joan McCall, and Hans Conried. 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Mark Trella is Production Supervisor. And the recording engineers are Joe Wachter and Hal McDonald. 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
6: Tell me about that treasure of yours, all that gold. 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
8: In 1963, the nation and the world were shocked by the assassination of President John F. Kennedy. New York City newspapers resumed publishing April 1st. A strike started more than 100 days earlier. Later in the year, the New York Daily Mirror ceased publishing, despite having the second largest circulation of U.S. dailies. This is Stan Martin. 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
9: 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This is Zoe saying thanks for listening. 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

Good evening, this is Sarah. Welcome to Audio Theater for Wednesday, March 25th, 2026. This evening on Audio Theater, we present a Western quad play from the old-time radio series, The Lone Ranger. This evening's titles are Conspiracy for Revenge, The Incriminating Letter, The Treasure Trove Mine, and Red Stevens Held for Ransom. These shows originally aired back on the evenings of August 8th, 10th, 12th, and 15th. 1938, respectively. The masked man and his faithful sidekick, Tonto, begin taming the Old West momentarily. Enjoy this evening's presentation.

A fiery horse with speed of light, a cloud of dust, and a hearty hi-oh, Silver, the Lone Ranger.

0: The rich grazing land of Texas made the fortunes of many early settlers, but the ranchers were unable to protect their herds from the outlaws and rustlers who roamed the new territory. It was the masked rider of the plains who first brought law and order to the frontier. Astride his great horse, Silver, he fought crime and criminals throughout the range country, and the memory of his deeds will remain as long as the memory of the early West itself. Now return with us once more to those thrilling days of yesteryear. From out of the past come the thundering hoofbeats of Silver. The Lone Ranger rides again.
1: Come on!

0: It was on a Saturday evening that Tonto, the faithful Indian companion of the Lone Ranger, was sitting on the steps of the cafe in Rushville. He paid no attention to the shouts and laughter inside, but directed his gaze toward the edge of town. Finally, the sound of hoofbeats reached his ears, and Tonto's wait was ended. Mel Nugent, just released from jail, spurred his horse up the narrow street and pulled up in front of the cafe.
1: I've waited 2 years to fix that fella for what he'd done to me. I'm going to fix him good. Blast you, stand still while I'm tying you to the hitch rail, can't you? Now, if old Dan Adams is inside like I heard, he's going to get what he's got coming to him.
2: Hey, Redskin.
3: What matter?
2: I'll show you what's the matter. Get my way, will you?
3: Tonto, not in your way.
2: Don't give me any of your sense.
3: There's plenty room for you walk by.
2: Well, I don't choose to walk over there. I'm walking where you're setting. If you don't hanker after trouble, you get out of my way.
3: Tonto, stay here.
2: Why, you... I'll show you.
3: You not show me.
2: Let go of my arm.
3: What
2: let me go.
3: You think now, huh?
2: Let me go.
3: You walk them where they're room?
2: Sure I will. I was just joking. Oh, my arm is most twisted off. I ain't got time to take care of you now, Injun. But I won't be forgetting this.
3: You not want trouble. You stay away from Tonto.
4: Hey, there's Mel Nugent. He must have just got out of jail.
5: Looks like he's hankering after trouble. Looks
6: maybe
5: like
6: he's after Dan Adams.
2: Dan Adams in here?
7: Here I am. You looking for me, Nugent?
2: I am. And I reckon you savvy why.
7: I can guess, all right.
2: It was your fault I was sent to jail. It was you who got me locked up for 2 years.
7: I did, and I'd do it again.
2: Why, you
7: old... You was rustling my cows, and I caught you at it. If you come back to town to be law-abiding, all well and good. But if you turn crooked again, you'll be sent back to jail pronto.
2: You won't jail me again.
7: Not if you stay on it.
2: That's got nothing to do with it. You won't jail me again because you ain't going to live to have the chance.
7: You've come gunning for me, eh?
2: I've been thinking of this day for 2 years. I've been planning on it when I was awake, dreaming about it when I was sleeping. I ain't thought of nothing else day in and day out. And I'm telling you right now, it's going to give me more downright pleasure to fill you full of lead than anything I ever done before.
7: You're welcome to try.
2: Then fill your hands.
7: I blast you.
2: You won't, you fellas. I got you both covered.
7: Stay out of this, Sheriff.
2: What are you interfering for?
6: There's not going to be any gunfighting in my town.
2: But I tell you...
6: Agent told me he was looking for trouble, Mel. And I've been expecting you to try something like this when you got back to town again.
2: That blasted redskin.
7: Well, maybe you're right, Sheriff. It wasn't me that started this fight anyhow.
6: I savvy that, Dan.
7: But I never backed up when one was offered me, and I don't aim to start backing up now.
6: You don't have to. I'm chasing Mel out of town.
2: You're what?
6: You heard me. Beat it.
2: You ain't got no right to do that. I ain't served my sentence. The law ain't got no hold on me.
6: Look here, Mel. You've got a little place up the valley a ways. Go on home till you've cooled off. Then when you want to come to town peaceable, it'll be all right. But until you do, stay away.
2: I'm going. But you and me ain't through, Dan.
7: I figured as much. And I'll be watching out for you.
2: You got no right in the place at all. Don't see the redskin about. Why in blazes couldn't he have minded his own business?
8: Nugent.
2: Huh? Who called my name?
8: Step over here. I got something I want to say to you.
2: Yeah? I ain't never seen you before, have I?
8: Don't reckon you have.
2: What do you want?
8: Anybody around can hear us?
2: Don't see nobody.
8: I'm Jake Dietz, foreman out to Dan Adams' place.
2: So that's it. You're one of his men, are you? Well, I'll
8: now,
2: show you.
8: Hold on. Don't get all head up.
2: I'll get even with your boss, and you can't stop me.
8: I don't aim to.
2: Huh?
8: Maybe you and me can get together.
2: Meaning?
8: Meaning that I got some scores I want to settle, too.
2: Yeah?
8: You recollect old Dan's girl?
2: Sure. She got hitched up to a fella named Clayt Summers, didn't she?
8: That's just what she did. She'd have married me if Dan hadn't butted in.
2: So that's it, huh?
8: Between Dan and Clayt, the whole thing was spoiled. If it hadn't been for them, I'd be sitting pretty with a pa-in-law that owns half of the beef critters in the valley.
2: You got something in mind?
8: Look here. Dan used the law to fix you, didn't he?
2: It was him and the law sent me to jail.
8: And how'd you like to use the law to get even with him?
1: Say, you're getting real interested.
8: When I heard the ruckus inside, I started thinking.
1: Yeah?
8: And I'll bet my boots I got a scheme that'll fix Dan for you, get rid of Clayt for me, and give me a chance to court the girl again.
1: I'm willing to listen.
8: Get on your horse. We don't want to do too much talking in town.
1: Right. My horse is this one here.
8: Steady, boy. Come on.
1: You lead the way.
8: Mel, I got a notion you and me between us are going to just about have things our own way. Get up.
1: Get along. Get up. Get up.

0: Tonto returned to the camp he shared with the Lone Ranger and told him what had happened in town. The masked man suggested a plan, and the next day the Indian prepared to carry it out. First, he rode to the Adams Ranch House.
1: Oh, Paint Marks.
2: What do you want, Redskin?
1: Tonto. Tonto want job.
2: Yeah? What kind of job?
1: You need cook?
2: Can you cook?
1: Me heap good cook.
2: How'd you find out it was a cook I was needing?
1: Tonto here.
2: Redskin, I ain't had a decent meal since that girl of mine got hitched up to Clayt Summers. And if you can throw grub together so it's fit to be swallowed, you're hired.
1: That good.
2: Say, where'd a redskin like you get a horse like that on?
1: Oh, that paint horse. Him, mine.
2: Wouldn't hanker to sell, would you?
1: Me not sell.
2: Didn't figure you would. If you'd been willing, I wouldn't have thought so much of you. A man with a private horse like that got something that can't be reckoned in cash.
1: Not right.
2: Well, there's the cook shack over there. You'll find something you'll need in it, I guess. It'll be time for grub in a couple of hours, so you'd better start hustling.
1: Me start.
2: And if you're not ready on time...
3: Hey, boss!
2: What's ailing you, Jake?
3: Boss, there's been rustlers here last night.
2: What's that?
3: I just made a count of the cows we cut out and threw in the corrals till it was ready for shipping.
2: Why, they're still there, ain't they? I can see them.
3: There's a third of them gone.
2: You sure of that?
3: Just step over there and see for yourself if you won't take my word for it.
2: That's just what I'll do. Come on.
1: Tonto, look too.
3: What are you tagging along for, Injun?
1: Maybe rustler leave trail.
2: Well, if they did, a redskin ought to be able to find it all right.
3: The redskin ain't needed. I already picked up the trail of them varmints.
2: You did?
3: It was my job, weren't it?
2: Good for you, Jake.
3: Yeah. Have a look for yourself. Don't need a count to show there's some missing.
2: You're right, Jake.
1: Where you find trail?
3: Just over yonder. Clients that stole the stuff opened the corral gate sometime during the night. Heard the cows out and headed east.
2: East?
3: That's right.
1: Me see track there.
2: Yep, and so do I. Reckon whoever's here forgot about the rains we had softening up the ground. Boy, that trail's easier to read than a book.
3: What are you going to do, boss?
2: Do? I'm going to get my horse.
3: Yeah?
2: Call in the rest of the boys. We're going to follow them tracks. And if it takes us to the lowdown seeking polecats that stole my stuff, the fur's going to fly.

0: Those of Dan's men within call were ordered to saddle their horses and follow the trail left by the cattle. Dan and Jake took the lead. They headed eastward. And less than a half an hour later, Dan announced,
1: "By thunder, the tracks are leading right to Clay's place."
2: "They are, sure enough.
1: I can't figure it out.
2: Lane ain't any too well off, is he?"
1: "But he ain't no thief."
2: "That's what folks around here said about Mel Nugent till he was caught."
1: "Yeah, but
2: and
1: he..."
2: "And I've been hearing some talk about Clay of late."
1: "Well, what kind of talk?"
2: "Well, he's been heard to say he figured you ought to help him stock his range, you being his wife's pa."
1: "I never did believe in that sort of thing. A young fellow should learn to stand on his own feet."
2: "I only told you what I heard. Besides, I just remembered he's been rounding up a trail herd. Maybe he calculated to get the critters he stole away before you done anything about it."
1: "Hey, look up that coulee."
2: "There's the cows."
1: "And they're my critters. I can read the brands from here."
2: "You gonna stop and have a look at them?"
1: "I don't need to. I've seen enough."
2: "Yeah?"
1: "Clate's house is just over this rise. I'm gonna ask him some questions."
2: "I'd do that same if I were you."
1: "Now get up there.
2: Get up.
1: I can't hardly believe Clate turned wrestler. But I'm sure gonna find out."
2: "Yeah.
1: But maybe he can explain it some way."
2: "There's the house. Get along there."
1: "Get along there. Get out. I don't see Clate no one's around."
2: "He's most likely in the house."
1: "Hold there. Whoa. You come along, Jake. The rest of you fellows wait here."
2: "Clate's in the house, all right. That's his saddle on the porch."
1: "Come on. I'll find out what's behind this."
3: "Why, Dan, I wasn't looking for you over this way. Step on in."
1: "I'll do my talking right here."
3: "But why don't you come on
1: in? What do you know about them critters of mine that are in the coulee just over that hill?"
3: "Huh?
4: Oh, what's the trouble?"
1: "I'll tell you the trouble. There was close to 20 of my cows rustled last night, and I trailed them right onto Clate's range."
4: "No.
3: But that can't be. Most likely they just strayed."
1: "Out of my corrals."
3: "You ain't saying I took them, are you?"
1: "I don't know what to think. All I know is they were stolen and I found them over here."
4: "Poor you locals, you think Clate took them?"
1: "I always thought you were straight, Clate."
3: "You know darn well I am.
1: If there's anybody else but you, I found this evidence again, I'd shoot it out first and ask questions afterwards."
4: "Poor, you don't know what you're saying."
1: "Like blazes, I don't.
3: I tell you, I didn't steal them cows."
1: "Maybe you did, maybe you didn't."
3: "Yeah?"
1: "And this time I'm going to give you the benefit of the doubt."
3: "I don't need the benefit of nothing.
1: But if I ever find any of my critters on your range again that can't be proved to be strays, I'm riding back with my gun loose in its holster."
3: "If you're fool enough to think I'm crooked, you can do what you like."
4: "Oh, Clate, we don't want no trouble."
1: "Well, I just got this to say. If I'm to be pestered by rustlers, there's going to be more trouble hereabouts than this range has ever seen afore.

0: Now to continue our story. When Mel Nugent returned to town after 2 years spent in jail for rustling Dan Adams' cattle, he challenged Dan to a gunfight in the cafe. But the fight was prevented by the sheriff. Jake Dietz, who was Dan's foreman, had a grudge against Dan and also against his son-in-law, Clate Summers. It was he that suggested to Mel that they work together for revenge. Tonto reported Nugent's arrival to the Lone Ranger, who suggested that Tonto keep an eye on the Adams Ranch. Just as Tonto was applying for a job as a cook on the ranch, Jake arrived with the news that some of Dan's cows had been stolen from the corrals. They were trailed to Clate's Range, where Dan warned his son-in-law that if there were any more rustling, he would take the law in his own hands. As our second act opens, we see Jake, astride his horse, some distance from the Adams Ranch house. It is nearly midnight. Only the occasional stir of restless cattle breaks the night silence. Suddenly, Jake turns in his saddle at the sound of approaching hoofs.
1: That you, Mel?
2: Yeah. Move it.
1: I've been waiting for you.
2: It's a long ride here from my place. These the cows we're going to take this time?
1: Uh-huh.
2: Where are we going to plant them? It'll look funny if we leave in that coulee again.
1: I thought of something better.
2: Yeah?
1: I reckon you know Clate's got a trail herd gathered to take across the hills to the railroad.
2: I know about that.
1: Well, these cows are going with it.
2: Huh?
1: It'll make it look all the better. When Dan finds his cows with the trail herd, he'll figure Clate was getting them out of the country in a hurry before they could be found.
2: That's a blame good notion.
1: Come on, let's get these cows moving. We ain't got any more time than we need.
2: Yeah. Get up there.
1: Come on, you critters. Get over there.
2: They're on their way.
1: Come on, boy. Dan always rides this way in the morning. He'll find these cows gone first thing.
2: Good enough. How are we going to get these critters into Clate's herd? It'll be guarded, won't it?
1: Not to speak of, it won't. There won't be more than two fellas riding night herd.
2: Uh-huh.
1: And we'll stop before they can hear us. If we let the cows go, they'll drift into the herd without no prodding.
2: I reckon they will. There, there. Keep moving, bless you.
1: This time, when Dan finds Clate's got his cows, there's going to be gunplay.
2: There'd better be.
1: I'll see to that. It wouldn't matter much, even if there weren't.
2: And why wouldn't it?
1: There'll be a plenty of witnesses to their quarreling, won't there? And if Clate should be found later on with a bullet through him, who do you think he'd be blamed for it?
2: I get you.
1: Come on, you critters. Step along there. Clate would be out of the way, and Dan would be hung for it. We'd be sitting pretty.
2: All I want is to see Dan Dunster.
1: What I want is a chance to court Dan's girl. If I can get hitched up to her, I'll own both her, Dan's and Clate's.
2: When we're through here, I'm heading back to my place.
1: Yeah.
2: I don't want to be seen around. You can let me know how things come out.
1: I'll do that.
2: Come on. Let's haze these critters along. I'm anxious for this job to be done with.
1: Come on! Yeah.

0: In the meantime, Clate Summers was just finishing breakfast at his home. We hear him as he speaks to his wife.
1: Ah, that was mighty good grub, honey. Well, now I reckon I'd better be pushing along.
2: Had to leave already, please?
1: Shucks, I got to do my share of the work. The boys got the herd started an hour ago. I told them I'd catch up as soon as I could.
2: How long you figure you'll be gone?
1: Oh, the trip shouldn't take more than a week.
2: I'm sort of glad you're going, Clate.
1: Huh?
2: I don't know what got into Paul the other day, but it'll most likely be best if the two of you don't meet up again too soon.
1: That was the darndest thing I ever heard of, saying I'd rustle his cattle.
2: Can't hardly blame him the way things look.
1: I wish I could figure out how them cows got in that coulee.
2: It got me worried.
1: Oh, now, honey, there ain't nothing to worry about. Dan will soon enough admit he made a mistake. Well, I don't know. There wouldn't be any of the boys riding back less than something was wrong.
3: Blast you, Clate!
2: Paul!
4: What in blazes is wrong now?
3: Where are they?
1: Where's what?
3: You savvy blamed well what I mean. Where are the cows you stole off of me last night?
4: Have you gone plumb loco?
5: You ought to drill the thieving coyote, Dan.
3: That's what I come to do. But I want to find them cows first.
2: How can you say he stole your cows, Paul?
3: I know it. Because I followed their trail to where Clate had his herd bedded down last night.
4: You mean to say you found your cattle and my herd?
3: No, I didn't. That's why I'm here.
2: But Paul, what?
3: We caught up with your herd, but they wasn't there. You must have figured that'd be the first place we'd look.
4: Of all the doggone crazy things I ever heard tell of.
5: I always said you was no good, Clate.
4: Sure you did, Jake. And I'm just wondering if you ain't had a hand in this someplace.
5: Why, you...
3: You needn't try to put the blame on somebody else, Clate. We got you dead to rights.
4: But I never stole...
3: Are you skunk?
4: I don't care if you are, Amos Paul. You can't talk to me that way.
3: I never was particular how I talked to rustlers.
5: Plug in, boss.
2: You stay out of this, Jake.
3: Are you going to tell me where you hid them cows? Or do I have to gun whip you?
4: I can't tell you what I don't know.
3: By golly, then I'll show you.
2: Oh, don't.
3: You wait.
4: What? It's an Indian.
5: You ain't wanted, Redskin.
6: You hear me.
3: What are you doing here, Tonto?
6: Me show you something.
3: Get out of here.
6: Tonto show you cattle.
3: Huh?
5: Don't listen to him, boss. He don't know what he's talking about.
2: You know where the stolen cows are?
6: You come. Tonto show you.
4: Maybe the Indian's local. But I aim to find out what he's got to show us before I'm accused of rustling.
3: How come you know so much about this, Tonto?
6: You see plenty quick.
4: Come on, let's go.
5: Boss, it's just a trick of some kind. Don't let the redskin fool you.
3: If he's trying some trick, it'll be his last.
6: Tonto not trick you.
3: I wouldn't advise it.
4: My horse is just outside. We'll all ride together.
3: By darn right we will. And if it ain't proved that you had nothing to do with this, Clate, I'm dealing with you myself. All right, fellas. Let's go.

0: Tonto first led the men to the place where Clayton's herd had been bedded down the night before. Then he pointed out that the tracks of the stolen cows circled the herd and continued onward, still further eastward. The men remounted and pressed forward, discovering at last that the tracks took them directly to Mel Nugent's tumble-down spread. As they drew near, coming to Mel's shack, Clayton shouted,
1: "Hey! There's Mel running away.
2: He run out of the house when he sees us coming.
1: He's heading for his horse.
3: Me get him. Get him up, Pain Horse. Don't let him get away, Tonto. Tonto, rope him. Get him up, Pain Horse. Get him up. We catch him. Come, Pain Horse. Come on, get him up there.
4: Get away from me, Redskin. Get away.
3: Me rope you.
4: Oh, I get.
3: Whoa, Pain Horse. Oh. You not get him away now.
4: Take this rope off of me.
3: You wait.
4: Let me go. I'll get you for this.
3: Tonto, not afraid that.
5: Hang on to him, Tonto.
3: Come, he got him. Him not get away. Let me hold him.
1: You. Hey, Dan, look. Your cattle back there in Mel's corral.
2: That's them, all right.
5: It can't be, boss. It just can't be.
2: I ain't blind, Emma Jake.
4: Jake, you double-crossing, rotten polecat. You framed me for this.
5: I don't know nothing about it.
2: Well, I sent you to jail once for rustling my cow.

0: But this time you're going to hang.
1: Wait. I never brung them cows here.
2: Yeah?
1: Jake and a masked fella brung them. Then when I come along, the masked fella roped and tied me. He waited till he seen you fellas riding up, then he took the ropes off and beat it.
0: Yeah, loco.
1: I see it all now. The masked fella let it slip what your game was, Jake.
0: Yeah, blame fool. Keep your mouth.
1: I'll talk and I'll talk plenty. You ain't going to get away with this.
0: Why, you...
2: Hold on there, Jake. We'll hear Mel out.
0: What's this you're saying about Jake?
1: He framed me, that's what. He got me to help him steal them cows to put in Clay's herd. Then him and the masked fella brung them on here so I'd be jailed.
0: It ain't so.
1: The masked fella told me all about it. You ain't fooling me.
0: Jake helped you steal the cows?
1: He sure did. He stole them both times. He knew I was gunning for you, Dan. This way he figured I'd be took care of.
0: It was you double-crossed me.
1: Huh?
0: You brung the cows here for yourself. All that talk about a masked fella ain't nothing but lies.
2: Dan, it looks to me like they was both in on it.
0: That's what it does. Last year, why couldn't keep your mouth shut?
1: Why should I take all the blame after the trick you played on me?
0: I'll fix
3: his gun for his gun.
0: I'll be... Oh, my hand is smashed.
4: A masked fella just shot the gun from your hand.
0: Sheriff, what are you doing here?
4: I'm here because the Lone Ranger brought me.
2: The Lone Ranger?
0: But where? What?
4: There, him and the engine. Go now.
0: What the... Look at the gold.
2: What's he got to do with this?
4: A plenty. It was him followed Jake and Mel when they stole your cows a second time, Dan.
0: Yeah?
4: Then when these two skunks left the cows, he rode for me and the two of us brought them on here.
1: Then it wasn't Jake double-crossed me.
4: The masked fella just let you think that. I didn't believe him at first when he said Jake was in on it, but he told me if I did like he said, I'd hear enough to prove it.
0: And you sure did.
4: It just goes to show... When crooks figure they're slick enough to get away with a stunt like this, they'd better make sure the Lone Ranger ain't nowheres around.

A fiery horse, the speed of light, a cloud of dust, and a hearty hi-oh, Silver, the Lone Ranger.

0: The masked rider of the plains did more than anyone else to bring law and order to the western United States. He fought crime and criminals relentlessly, but he was always willing to give the man who wanted to go straight a second chance. His reputation for fair dealing was only equaled by his reputation for courage. Now let us return to those thrilling days when the West was young. From out of the past come the thundering hoofbeats of the great horse Silver. The Lone Ranger rides again.
1: Come on, Silver! We're heading for Millvale! Someone's waiting for us there!

0: Bolivar Bates and Hacksaw Hastings, two old Civil War veterans, wandered the Western trails, hoping to make their fortunes. They were hungry and disheartened when they appeared at the Lazy End Ranch House, and the foreman, young Steve Manners, made them welcome. Jane Colfax, whose father owned the ranch, led Bolivar and Hacksaw to the cookhouse. Soon a huge plate of flapjacks was placed on the table. The veterans attacked, and now, with the enemy annihilated, we see them leaning back in their chairs. Steve says,
1: "Had enough, fellas?"
2: "Friend, I'm plumb fool to bustin'.
3: And I declare I ain't met up with such elegant cooking and such real manners since me and Hacksaw was riding the Virginia Valley with Dash and Jeb Stewart."
4: "Thank you, Bolivar."
2: "Miss, I ain't got Bolivar's language, but him and me sure got the same sentiments."
4: "I'm glad you like the food. And you're welcome to stay on until you find something to do."
1: "That's what I was just telling them."
2: "Gosh, this is like dying and going to heaven."
4: "I'll have to see about the dishes now."
1: "And I'd better be getting saddled. I'll be in at noon, though, Jane."
4: "Oh, I see."
3: "There goes one of the sweetest little ladies I ever seen."
1: "She ain't to be beat. I'm hoping that one of these days we'll be getting hitched."
2: "Me and Bolivar sure wish you luck. You've treated us real white."
1: "I'll take my dishes out to the kitchen. I'd like another word with Jane."
3: "I reckon you would."
2: "Say, who that just stopped outside?"
1: "Huh?"
2: "You can see him through the window."
1: "Well, I don't know. He's a..."
3: "Steve, you look like you've seen a ghost."
2: "What made you drop your dishes?"
1: "I was just clumsy, I reckon."
3: "It didn't look that way to me. It looked like the sight of that fellow was..."
1: "You'll have to excuse me, friends. There's something I have to see to."
2: "Hey, wait!
1: You fellas just make yourselves to home. I'm right busy now."
2: "Well, I'll be darned."
3: "Hacksaw, if I ever seen a fellow scared afore, Steve was sure him."
2: "I can't figure it out. It seemed like just as soon as I pointed to that fellow that rode up, Steve went all to pieces."
3: "To pieces? He flew out of here like he was shot from a scattergun."
2: "What do you suppose got into him, Bolivar?"
3: "I don't know, but I aim to find out."
2: "But I don't..."
3: "Look, Steve and that fella act as though maybe they've met up before."
2: "Mean looking gent, ain't he?"
3: "And now they're coming into the ranch house."
2: "Gosh, I wonder if Steve's in some kind of trouble."
3: "Come on, Hacksaw."
2: "Huh?"
3: "Get up out of that chair, doggone you. If Steve's in trouble after treating us so white, it's up to us to do something about it, ain't it?"
2: "But what can we do?"
3: "I don't know. But first we've got to find out what the trouble is. Come on."
2: "But if Steve wanted us along to Vasquez..."
3: "We don't need no invitation. There's an open window over there, ain't they? Close the door behind you."
2: "You mean we should just listen in without saying nothing?"
3: "Look here, Hacksaw. If you see a fella drowning, you don't wait for him to send you a note asking to save him, do you? Well, from the look on Steve's face, I'd say he was in a worse fix than drowning. And I'm going to do something about it."
2: "Well, I
3: keep
2: don't...
3: your voice down. There's the window just ahead."
5: "You don't act real glad to see me, Steve."
1: "Why in blazes did you have to come here, Morgan?"
5: "I reckon a fella can start in the cattle business where he's a minder, can he?"
1: "You in the cattle business? Rustling cattle's more your style."
5: "So you ain't forgot the old days, eh, Steve?"
1: "I'll forget them if you let me."
5: "Remember the time we stole most 1,000 head from the Bar Box outfit up Montana way?"
1: "Blast you. I've gone straight since then. Why can't you let me alone? Besides, I was just a wild kid then. I turned outlaw because I thought it was something smart. But I soon learned different."
5: "Got a right nice job here, ain't you?"
1: "What's that to you?"
5: "And I hear you've been keeping company with the boss's girl. You figuring on getting married?"
1: "Get to the point. You ain't here just to tell what you've heard."
5: "Well, like I say, I'm going to be a real rancher. I just bought the old Kramer place on the other side of town."
1: "The Kramer place? There ain't no stock on that range."
5: "There ain't, for a fact."
1: "And where'd you get the cash to stock it? You been holding up stages?"
5: "That's where you come in, Steve."
1: "Huh?"
5: "You're going to see to it that I get enough cattle to set me up."
1: "I ain't got no cash, no cattle either."
5: "But your boss has."
1: "You mean you want me?"
5: "I mean you're going to see that I get 1,000 head of old man Colfax's cow."
1: "Are
5: now
1: you
5: hold
1: rotten?
5: On. I ain't through talking yet."
1: "I'd just see you in blazes first. And even if I was willing, you wouldn't get away with it. You're forgetting the cows that belong to this ranch are all wearing the Lazy End brand."
5: "I ain't forgetting nothing. I got a brand already registered."
1: "Yeah?"
5: "The Box Z."
1: "But you can't..."
5: "All I have to do when you deliver them cows is to have my boys work them over with a running iron. It won't be no trick at all to change a Lazy End into a Box Z."
1: "You rotten polecat. Get out of here."
5: "You'll do as I say or your fine friends are going to hear all about your being an outlaw."
1: "I ain't wanted by the law. There's nobody here would believe anything against me."
5: "No? But maybe they'd believe this letter if they was to see it.
1: You
5: and you needn't get ready to grab it. This is just a copy. I got the real one where you ain't liable to get your hands on it.
1: That's a letter I read when I was in Montana.
5: And it says enough to prove anything I wanted to.
1: I'd like to break your neck.
5: I reckon you would. But you ain't gonna. You're gonna see that I get them cows.
1: I won't.
5: Suit yourself. If you don't want to lose your job and your girl both, you'll do like I say.
1: But if Sam Colfax come back and found 1,000 head missing, I'd lose my job anyhow.
5: Is it your fault if rustlers stole them?
1: 1,000 head?
5: It's that or the letter.
1: I've got to have time to think it over. I don't know just what to do.
5: I'll give you a week.
1: But it'll
5: a week. And in the meantime, I think I'll use the time to get acquainted with that girl you've been sparking. I hear she's right pretty.
1: You dirty skunk.
2: Well, I'll be dog blasted. Did you hear what that fella's trying to make Steve do?
3: And him a friend of ours.
2: I wish there was some way we could help him.
3: You come along with me.
2: But what are you
3: doing? Come on. You and me are making a trip.
2: A trip?
3: We're going to find the masked man.
2: But what for?
3: Hold still there, gentlemen. Sherman. Hacksaw, maybe we can't help Steve any, but the masked fella and Tonto sure can.
2: By golly, I never thought of that.
3: And I got a darn good notion where they are. We'll tell them the whole thing.
2: That's a good idea, Bob.
3: And Hacksaw, what that masked fella will do to that slick outlaw will be a plenty. Come on, gentlemen.
2: Get up there.
3: Get up.

0: The two old soldiers rode as swiftly as their ancient horses would carry them. Bolivar, unfortunately, had no more than a vague idea where the Lone Ranger might be found. And for several days, they found no trace of him.
1: Tonto ain't in this town, Hacksaw.
2: Well, we just have to go on looking.
1: And the time's getting less all the while.
2: Oh, Steve.
1: But we'll find them fellas yet. Get up, General. Get up. Get on. Get up.

0: bartender. 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
1: Ain't seen no Injuns at all.
0: 2 days left.
2: Hurry, Bolivar. We still got more traveling to do.

0: What town's this, Barlow?
1: Milldale.
0: I'm just about ready to give up.
1: So am I, Hacksaw. But I recollect Tonto saying something about there being outlaws down this way.
0: Well, if we... Hey, look at that horse in front of the cafe.
1: That's the paint horse Tonto got from old Thundercloud.
0: And ain't that Tonto back in the shadows?
1: Howling tomcats. Hey, Tonto, Tonto!
0: I ain't been so glad to see anybody since the time old Jeb Stuart pinned all them medals on my chest.
2: Tonto, feel plenty good see you.
1: Tonto, you're a sight for sore eyes.
2: What you do here?
1: We've been looking for you. Where's your mask pod?
2: Him in camp.
0: We gotta see him right away.
2: Tonto, take you there.
1: There ain't no time to waste, Tonto. We gotta move awful fast.
2: Here, paint horse.
0: Gosh, I just about give up all hope.
2: What? What matter?
1: Everything's the matter, Tonto. Come on, we'll tell you about it while we're riding.
2: Get him up
1: there. Get him up, Sherman. Get him up. Come on.

0: As the days passed, Morgan Hanley spent more and more of his time at the Lazy N. We see him now in the afternoon before the final day set for Steve's decision, speaking with Jane Colfax. They are on the porch of the ranch house.
1: Miss Jane, I can't see no reason why you and me can't be good friends.
2: I prefer to choose my friends myself.
1: Meaning you ain't got no time for me?
2: You can take it any way you want to.
1: It's Steve, eh?
2: I don't see why I have to explain myself. If you'll excuse me, I'm going inside.
1: Just a second. Yes? I got some things to say. And the first is, you and Steve ain't gonna get hitched up.
2: Let me by.
1: Stay in where you are. I could tell you plenty about Steve. If you don't act more friendly, I'll get him in so much trouble he'll never get out.
2: Let me by, Steve.
1: You stubborn little fool.
2: Steve!
1: Keep your mouth shut.
2: Oh, you.
3: What's the trouble, Jane?
1: You stay out of this, Steve.
2: Make this fella leave me be.
3: Morgan, I told you what would happen if you didn't quit pestering Jane here.
1: You'd better mind your talk.
3: Stand away from her.
1: I won't, I tell you.
3: This old teacher!
1: No! You hit me.
3: I should tear you apart.
1: I'll get that letter
3: you
1: out.
3: You show that letter and your chances of getting what you want are done for.
1: I'll last you.
3: I got till tomorrow. Now get out of here.
1: I'll go. And I'll wait till tomorrow. But if you don't give me your answer then...
3: Yeah?
1: Then I'll see to it you run right out of this county.
3: Go on, get!
1: And if you think I don't mean it, just try and stall for more time.
2: Steve, what is it? What hold that man got on?
3: I can't tell you, honey.
2: Don't you think I can be trusted?
3: Jane, don't ask me about it, please.
2: I won't, Steve, but I just want you to know this. Whatever it is, whatever you've done, I'll still love you.
3: Jane! Hey, wait!
4: The curtain falls on the first act of our thrilling Lone Ranger drama. Before the next exciting scenes, please permit us to pause for just a few moments.

0: Now to continue our story. When Bolivar Bates and Hacksaw Hastings stopped at the Lazy End Ranch, they discovered that its young foreman, Steve Manners, had written an incriminating letter several years before. The letter was held by an outlaw, Morgan Hanley, who threatened Steve with exposure unless he stole 1,000 head of his employer's cattle. Bolivar and Hacksaw set out to find the Lone Ranger. Hanley gave Steve 1 week to decide whether or not to obey his orders. On the sixth day, the two men quarreled, and that evening Morgan went to the cafe in town. Now, as our second act opens, we see Bolivar and Hacksaw as they approach the door of the cafe.
1: Think Morgan's inside, Bolivar?
2: I'll push back the door and see.
1: There he is.
2: He's standing right at the end of the bar.
1: You go on and talk to him.
2: Come on in.
1: Gosh, every time I see that bird, he looks meaner than the last time.
2: There ain't nothing to be afeard of. If he gets tough, we'll just give him that steely look of ours.
1: Yeah.
2: Howdy, friend. Your name, Morgan?
3: Huh? How'd you fellas know my name?
2: Shucks, we know a heap more than that about you. Don't we, Hacksaw?
1: That we do.
3: Yeah?
2: But maybe we hadn't ought to talk where anybody can hear us.
3: Say, what are you two old goats getting at?
1: What's that you called us?
2: Careful there, mister.
3: Get the blazes away from here. I ain't got the time nor the mind to do any talking with a couple of tramps like you fellas.
2: Why, consign your hide, I... Well, come along, Hacksaw. I reckon he ain't interested in our knowing about that letter of Steve's he's got.
3: What's that?
1: Yeah, Bolivar. I figured maybe he was the kind of fella we could do business with.
3: Just hold on. What's that you said about a letter?
2: You willing to talk?
3: We can't do no talking here. We'll go over to that table there in the corner.
1: Sounds like he's changed his tune, Bolivar.
2: Yeah.
3: Come on. I don't know what your game is, but by golly, I'm going to find out.
2: Me and my partner just had a notion you could use some help.
1: And get the cattle you want without half so much trouble.
3: Sit down.
1: Sure.
3: Now talk and talk fast. How come you know about that letter?
2: Steve told us.
3: Why?
1: You better tell him the rest of it, Bolivar, before he gets the wrong ID.
2: I reckon I had. He looks mad enough to bust.
3: The rest of what?
2: Well, it's like this. Steve told us, on account of we had a letter mighty like yours.
1: And we had the same notion you had.
2: Only we went there looking for cash, as we wouldn't know what to do with cows if he'd give them to us.
3: How'd you get hold of any such letter?
2: You see that Indian sitting at that table all alone?
3: Yeah?
2: He's got a friend, a masked fella.
3: An outlaw, huh?
2: Well, some fellas call him that.
3: Go on, keep talking.
2: He knew Steve when he was an outlaw, just like you did. And he had a letter to prove it.
3: Well, I'll be...
1: So when we done him a favor once, he gave us the letter.
3: And you fellas are trying to get cash from Steve for it?
2: That was the notion we had. We went to him, and when we told him about it, he was fit to be tied. So then we got the idea you and us could work together.
3: How do you figure that?
2: Steve put up quite a fuss when you asked him for that 1,000 head, didn't he?
3: And what if he did?
1: We was thinking maybe you went about it the wrong way. What you want to do is to ask for just a little at first to get him used to the idea how easy it is to steal.
3: Yeah?
2: And then when he's give you maybe 50 head or so of cattle, come on back with that letter we got and ask for the 1,000.
3: Say, maybe you fellas ain't as dumb as you look.
2: Shucks, we just looked that way a purpose. If folks savvied how downright slick we was, they'd be afeard of us.
1: That they would, mister.
3: But how do I know you're telling the truth?
2: Steve wouldn't have told us about the letter you got, less than we knew something too, would he?
3: Maybe not.
1: And besides, we'll show you the letter.
2: The engine can tell you where we got it.
3: And what do you fellas want out of this?
2: We ain't asking for much. We can't get cash from Steve, so you can take cattle and pay us when you've sold it.
3: Yeah.
1: Hey, where are you going?
3: I'm going to check that engine's story with yours. Then I'm going to have a look at that letter. And if you've been talking straight, maybe we can do business.

0: Morgan talked to Tonto and then agreed to the plan outlined by Bolivar and Hacksaw. The next morning, he rode to the Lazy Inn, dismounted, and rapped on the ranch house door.
1: That was a slick scheme, all right, that them two old coots thought up. But if they think they're going to get their share after we're done, they got a mighty big surprise coming. Yeah, what in blazes is keeping Steve?
2: So there you are.
3: I've been looking for you. Come on in.
2: You made up your mind yet?
3: Yep.
2: Well?
3: I ain't giving you nothing.
2: You ain't?
3: I'll tell you why. I can't let no thousand head go. If I did, the boss would show us devil savvy something was wrong.
2: But you've got to...
3: And besides, there was two other fellas here with a letter I wrote. If I pay you off, well, I got to pay them, too.
2: Why, I ain't asking for no thousand head.
3: Huh?
2: No, I changed my mind. Give me 50 and the letter's yours.
3: That's some different.
2: What's more, I'll give you my word them two fellas won't ask you for nothing.
3: You mean that?
2: I know them two old coots, and I ain't letting them interfere with my game.
3: And you'll give me the letter you got just for 50 head?
2: That's what I said, ain't it?
3: 50 head wouldn't be hard to cover up.
2: Of course it wouldn't. And that's a heap better than having me show folks that letter.
3: But I don't know.
2: I ain't giving you no more time.
3: Are you sure those fellas won't trouble me?
2: You just leave them to me.
3: And I'll do it.
2: I thought you'd have some sense. I'll send some of my boys around just as soon as it gets dark to collect them cows.
3: I'll be waiting for them.
2: Good. I'll be seeing you later.
3: Yeah.
2: Hacksaw and Bolivar won't come around with that second letter. But I ain't said that I wouldn't. Just wait till Steve sees it's me that's got it instead of them.
4: Get up there.

0: That evening, Morgan, Hacksaw, and Bolivar sat astride their horses, watching the approach of a small herd of cattle. The man hazing the cattle along turned them toward the corrals of the old Kramer place that Morgan had purchased. The outlaw looked at his two companions and chuckled.
1: Well, here they are. 50 head of cattle for nothing.
2: Told you it worked, didn't we?
3: You give Steve that out of your hand?
1: Yeah, but I give him my word you fellas wouldn't trouble him none. But I never promised I wouldn't.
2: Morgan's near as smooth a customer as us, ain't he, Hacksaw?
3: But it took us to show him what to do.
2: But shucks, you can't expect everybody to have our brains.
3: You gonna talk to Steve tonight, Morgan?
1: Uh-huh. I don't want to give him the chance to do any thinking.
2: Them was Jeb Stuart's tactics. Keep the enemy on the run without letting them get collected.
3: What's tactics, Bolivar?
2: Why, Well, don't show your ignorance, Hacksaw.
1: Now that Steve's seen how easy it is to give me the cows he did, he ain't going to put up so near so much fuss when I ask for more.
3: You'd better be getting along.
1: I'm going right now. Hey, fellas, start branding them cows. Take your running irons and fix them up to look like Box Z stuff.
4: We're getting right at it, boss.
1: Get up there, come on. Get up there.
3: Well, there he goes to see Steve.
2: Yep, we'll give him a head start. And then I reckon we'll tag along after to see the fireworks.

0: Morgan, with the second letter in his pocket, rode swiftly to the Lazy Inn. There he found Steve standing in front of the house.
1: What you come back for, Morgan?
2: We still got more business, Steve.
1: Look here. What are you up to now?
2: I just wanted to show you this other letter.
1: So what are you trying...
2: And for this one, I'm asking 1,000 head of cattle like before.
1: You...
2: Now,
1: really
2: don't start using your language too free. It'll be just the worse for you.
1: But you said this other letter would never be used.
2: You must have misheard me, Steve. I'm downright sorry if you got me wrong. But all I said was that Bolivar and Hacksaw wouldn't come around with it.
1: I should have known better than to believe anything you say.
2: But all you got to do is give me the cows I want, and then our business is done for good.
1: We better step over closer to the corner of the house. I wouldn't want to be seen talking to you.
2: Yeah.
1: This'll do all right.
2: Now, what about it? You going to give me that 1,000 head, or do I have to show folks this letter?
1: I guess
2: you recollect what it says, all right.
1: I ought to. I wrote it, didn't I?
2: I knew that as soon as I seen it.
1: You mean I ain't got no choice at all? You won't settle it some other way?
2: I told you my terms.
1: Well, this is blackmail.
2: Sure it is. And what are you going to do about it?
1: I don't know. But I ain't going to let you
2: Who's
1: get away.
2: Who's that coming?
1: One of them is riding a paint horse.
3: Oh, okay.
2: Hacksaw and Bolivar. What in places are you doing here?
4: You'll find out soon enough, mister.
5: Tonto won't find lawman.
1: You're looking for the sheriff?
2: The sheriff? Say, what's up? Why would the redskin come here for the sheriff?
6: Because I was just standing around the corner of the house to hear what you had to say.
7: And we heard everything.
2: Did you hear enough, sheriff?
6: I sure did. You're going to jail, Morgan.
2: Steve, you blasted fool.
1: Yeah?
2: I'll show him the letter. Sheriff, Steve's a crook, and I can prove it by this letter here.
6: That letter don't interest me none.
2: But Steve wrote it. You ain't denying it, are you, Steve?
1: No.
6: Morgan, I know what's in that letter already. I ought to. I was with him yesterday when the mask fella told Steve what to write.
2: The mask man?
6: Yep, it was his idea. He had Steve write the letter, then rub it in some dirt so it wouldn't look too recent.
1: And you fell for it, Morgan.
2: I was tricked.
4: You tricked plenty.
2: But Steve's a crook. I had a letter he wrote back in Montana.
6: I don't know anything about that. I ain't seen it.
2: He must have torn it up.
6: Then there ain't nothing I can do about it.
4: Tonto, tell him what happened back to his place.
8: Deputy, get other fella.
6: They rounded up the whole bunch?
8: Not right. We see him change brand.
6: And that's another charge against you, Morgan. I was tipped off that maybe you had your fellas changing the brand on some lazy end cows, and then they caught you at it.
2: I got them from Steve.
6: Is that right, Steve?
1: He's got to prove it.
2: But you gave them to me.
6: Looks like you can't, Morgan. Well, you're coming along with me.
4: Steve, I told you to listen to what that masked fella said, didn't I?
1: If it wasn't for him and you fellas, I don't know what I'd have done.
9: Well, you treated us white, so we've done the best we could for you.
1: And, Jane, you ain't holding none of this against me, are you?
7: Of course not, Steve. I understand more about this than you think.
1: Thank heaven for that.
9: Watch out for Morgan!
2: You ain't gonna get me!
4: Head him off! He's running for his horse!
8: You look. Masked friend catch him. Got him now.
4: By golly, our masked friend was just waiting for him to make a break.
6: Stay where you are, Morgan. This time I got you covered.
1: It looks as though if it weren't for the masked man, he'd have got away anyhow.
7: We owe him a lot, Steve.
9: Hello!

A fiery horse with speed of light, a cloud of dust, and a hearty hi-oh, Silver, the Lone Ranger.

The immense natural resources of the western United States brought wealth and security to many of the early settlers, but to have was not always to hold. Outlaws robbed and plundered, and no man's life or property was safe. It was then that the masked rider of the plains rode in the cause of justice, and it was he, more than anyone else, who finally brought law and order to the frontier. Now return with us to those thrilling days when the West was young. From out of the past come the thundering hoofbeats of the great horse Silver. The Lone Ranger rides again.

0: Old Ben Battle had been known for years as one of the unluckiest prospectors in the West. He had spent his life searching for gold, but though unsuccessful, he remained cheerful and active, his courage giving him youthful strength and hope. One day, the citizens of the town of Five Corners were startled to see Old Ben ride down their main street, shouting at the top of his lungs.
1: I found it! I found it! Oh, ho there! Ho, boy! Ho there! 30 years I've been looking, and I found it at last!
2: What is it, Ben?
3: What's happened?
2: What's that you're carrying, Ben?
3: It's Rockin' Rich.
1: Come on inside the cafe, fellas, and I'll tell you all about it.
2: I want to know what it is.
1: Right now, I'm the luckiest fella in the state. Yippee, fellas, look here.
4: The name of Old Ben Battle. Say, what's the crowd following you for?
1: I struck it rich, Barkey.
4: You found a good claim?
1: No.
4: Then what do you
1: just
4: mean?
1: Just run your eyes over this.
4: Gold.
2: It's gold. Pure gold. That's a chunk from a bar of gold.
1: It's been smelted.
2: Where in thunder did Ben get that?
5: Quiet down there, you fellas. Quiet down. You ain't been holding anybody up, have you, Ben?
1: Not me. Here, look what's stamped on that gold.
4: Let me see.
5: What's it say?
1: Go on and tell the sheriff, barkeep.
4: Why, it looks to me like it's got two T's stamped in it.
5: You mean like initials?
4: Uh-huh, but I don't...
5: Leaping Mavericks, T.T., Treasure Trove. I'll bet them initials stand for the old Treasure Trove mine.
4: Treasure Trove? Is that it, Ben?
1: Yes, sir. That there's part of a gold shipment's been lost for almost 50 years.
5: I'll bet 1,000 fellas have looked for it without finding it.
1: And it took me to do it.
4: I ain't never heard of no Treasure Trove mine.
1: You ain't?
5: Gosh, barkeep, I thought everybody knew about that. It was owned by a fellow named Jake Adler.
1: He used to smelt his own ore and then send up a mule train to the coast.
4: Yeah?
5: But once he sent a shipment, they disappeared. No one ever knew what become of it. They wouldn't figure anything, but maybe a landslide covered it up.
4: Couldn't it have been engines?
1: But there weren't no engines around at the time.
5: And nobody ever seen hide nor hair of anybody that was with the gold. Not even one of the mules.
4: And that's the gold you found, Ben?
1: Yep. I was just coming back over the old trail from Custerville. Man, was it hot. My horse just moseyed along. Doggone you, lazy hide. Keep it going there. I get off and walk to make it easier for you, and you mosey along slower than ever. Now get along, Gretchen. And no back talk, neither. There now. See what you went and made me do? Nearly broke a leg, all on account of... Whoa there, whoa. Whoa. Well, that's a funny-looking rock I just stumbled on. Queer sort of shape. Now, let me have a look at it. Hold still, won't you? Now, hold still. First you want to stop when I want you to travel. When I want to stop, you want to travel. Now, let me pick up that rock. Yeah. Well, I wonder. Now, where's that hammer I had long? Here it is. I'll just chip off some of the dirt on the outside. Well, I'll be... Jumping juniper, a gold bar. Huh. What's it say there? T.T. Treasure Trove. This is part of the gold from the Treasure Trove mine, or I'll eat my pick and shovel. Now we're heading for town, and we're moving faster. I'll lambaste your blasted stubborn hide. Now get up there. Come on. Get along there.
4: Well, I'll be doggone.
5: State your claim, Ben?
1: Well,
5: what?
1: Maybe I was a bit hasty when I said I'd found the whole shipment. What I meant was I found this here chunk of gold, and I'm darn sure the rest must be somewheres bound.
5: That's a little different.
4: The gold wouldn't belong to you anyhow, would it, Ben?
1: And why wouldn't it?
4: Well, this Adler
1: shucks,
4: fella.
1: He's been a long time dead. He never had no kinfolk.
5: Oh, it'd be Ben's, all right.
4: But where'd you pick up this chunk?
1: Why, it was over by the...
5: You darn fool. Huh? Don't be telling. Somebody'll beat you to it.
1: Golly, I never thought of that.
5: You already said too much.
1: I come close to it, maybe, Sheriff. I was all fired, excited. I wasn't thinking, but...
5: You said too much. Because now, how are you going to go back without being followed?
1: Oh, Sheriff.
5: Every cook in the territory will be here to watch you.
1: Sheriff, I wish you'd take a hammer and pound some sense in my head. I must have gone clean loco.
5: Ben, you got a heart as big as a cow, and more doggone grit than any 20 other fellows. But when it comes to playing your cards close to your belt, You let every fella in the game read your hand.
1: Oh, this is awful.
5: You wait. When this news gets around, then you'll find out just how bad it really is.
2: Come on, Ben. Tell us where you found it.
4: Don't hold out, your friend. Where was your last trip?
2: Ben, give us a tip.
4: Hey, Ben. Come on.
2: Come on, Ben.
1: I ain't saying a thing. And I'll camp right here in town before I let some buzzard rob me of what I found.
2: Where was you, Ben? Now, don't hold out on it.

0: The sheriff had prophesied correctly. The news of Ben's discovery spread like wildfire, attracting the attention of honest men and outlaws alike. The Lone Ranger and his faithful Indian companion, Tonto, also heard the reports. They knew Ben deserved whatever good fortune came his way, and determined to help him if they could. In the meantime, however, an outlaw known as Smokey Joe had made certain plans. We see him now riding with some of his men.
1: This is the only thing we can do, Hawk. That old fool ain't going to stir out of town as long as he figures he'll be followed.
2: Right, him, Smokey. He'll wait if it takes a year.
1: But I ain't going to.
2: He'll talk when we get our hands on him.
1: I didn't want to do it this way, but we ain't got no more time to waste.
2: Yeah.
1: The only trouble is, if we make him talk, we got to get rid of him.
2: You can't leave him live to tell the sheriff who done it.
1: That's what I mean.
2: But it's worth doing something for all that gold.
1: Uh-huh.
2: Where do you figure on keeping Ben when you get him?
1: We'll take him to that old cabin back in the woods.
2: Yeah.
1: And if he does any yelling, nobody will hear him.
2: We're passing Ben's shack right now, ain't we?
1: We just ride on to them trees, and he won't see us when he comes out from town.
2: Just about do, ain't he?
1: Yeah.
2: How's this?
1: It's good enough. All right, fellas, rein up and keep out of sight.
3: One thing, boss.
1: Who there? Who there?
2: Ain't he likely to hear the horses?
1: Nah, not with them riding as fast as he always does.
4: Smokey, there's somebody coming now.
1: Can you make him out?
4: No, it's too blame dark.
2: We'll know in a second.
1: Keep quiet, you fellas.
2: I see him, Smokey. That's that chestnut horse he rides.
5: Get along there, boy. Get along.
1: Grab him, fellas.
2: Get him.
1: Hey, hold on there.
2: Get the reins.
1: Stop your horse, Ben.
6: You crooks, out of my way.
2: Watch it. He's going for his gun.
6: I ain't afraid of a pack of yellow outlaws.
1: Put down that gun.
6: Yeah, I
4: winged him, boss.
1: Last year, maybe you killed him.
2: He ain't hurt much, Smokey. Just raised his shoulder.
6: I'll live to get every one of you.
1: We'll see about that.
2: Boss, let's get out of here. Maybe somebody heard the shot.
1: You got his bridle?
4: Ah, he won't get away.
1: Then let's travel. Get up there. Come on.

0: The outlaws, with Old Ben as their prisoner, raced to the cabin in the forest. Throughout the entire rest of the night, they questioned him, but he refused to tell them anything. They rested during the day, but the following evening, the brutal questioning began again.
1: Talk, Ben.
2: Ain't.
1: It'll be the worse for you if you don't.
3: Where'd you find that chunk of gold?
2: Here's the gold head.
1: Where's it hid, blast you? Where's it hid?
2: Hawker will beat it out of you.
1: Don't talk to
4: him. You're wasting your time.
3: Why, you stubborn old fool.
4: I'll see every one of you hung before I'll talk. I wouldn't tell you nothing no matter what you did. You can hit me and you can beat me up. I won't talk, and there's no way you can make me.
1: Now,
3: wait, boss.
1: Yeah?
3: Let me handle this.
1: What you want with the old maverick?
3: I'll find a way to fix him.
1: Go ahead. I'm riding back to town. Folks are most likely talking because Ben ain't been around.
4: Yeah, huh?
1: I'll take the rest of the boys and show ourselves in the cafe so he won't be suspicious.
4: Me and Hawk can handle things.
1: See that you do.
3: We've been too easy on him. But we ain't going to be no longer.
5: They won't be gone more than a couple hours. Get your saddles, fellas. We're riding to town.
3: All right, Ben. It's just three of us now.
4: You dirty skunk.
3: The boss is a mite squeamish, but I ain't.
4: And you'll find it out right soon.
2: If I weren't tied to this chair,
3: you'd do a lot, wouldn't you?
4: I ain't so young no more, but I'd show you fellas a few tricks.
2: Only it's us that's going to show you a few things.
3: I'm giving you one more chance. Where'd you find that chunk of gold?
4: I ain't saying.
2: Well, of all the stubborn mavericks I ever run up against, this fella takes a cake.
3: We give him his chance. Get that poker.
2: Yeah.
3: Stick it in the fireplace so it'll get red hot.
2: I'll do that.
3: You're beginning to get the idea, Ben?
4: You'll pay for all this.
2: I fixed it, Hawk.
3: Good. Now we're...
2: What was that?
3: Somebody firing at us.
2: There he is. It's a fella on a white horse.
3: We've got to hit him.
2: Well, how about Ben?
3: He's tied up. He ain't going to run away.
2: Well, then come on.
3: Get your horse. We'll ride after him.
2: All right, hurry up, Hawk. Come on, get in the saddle. You ready?
3: Yeah. Come on. Get up. Get
6: up
3: there. Get up.
6: You all right?
4: Huh? Who's there?
6: Me come. Help you.
4: Gosh, a redskin.
6: White friend, get outlaw way. Tonto come. Get you.
4: You'll have to cut these here ropes. They got me tied up like a calf for Brandon.
6: Me cut rope.
4: But how'd you find me?
6: Tonto follow trail. Find where bad feller get you. Then trail you here. There. Oh, you free now.
4: I don't know who you are, but by golly, you and that friend of yours are sure pards of mine from now on.
6: You hurry.
4: Where are we going?
6: Take you to find gold. Outlaw, not catch us. Here, paint horse.
4: You mean we're going to try and outrun them crooks?
6: Paint horse, plenty fast. You mount them.
4: By golly, I'll chance it. It's the only way I can ever get to that gold without being followed.
6: That right. Get him up, paint horse. Get him up.
5: Hawk, look. There goes Ben riding a horse with an engine.
3: Hey, we've been tricked.
5: Yeah, Ben's got away.
3: There ain't no use chasing him. Look at that horse travel.
2: Yeah. Oh, and look over there.
3: Huh?
2: There goes a fellow we was chasing before.
5: Oh!

0: And now to continue our story. The Lone Ranger and Tonto, accompanied by old Ben Battle, who had found the treasure trove gold bar, left Hawk and his companion far behind. At the cafe in town, Smoky Joe talked with an Indian guide.
1: Black Wolf, you're just the fella I need.
2: Huh?
1: I've heard all about you. They say you're the best Indian trailer in these parts.
2: Me follow 'em trail plenty good.
1: And from what I've heard, you don't mind making yourself a little cash on occasion.
2: You give 'em me cash?
1: It just depends on you.
2: What you want 'em?
1: I reckon you've heard the talk that's been going on around town, ain't you?
2: You mean talk 'em gold?
1: Sure, and I got a scheme to get that gold.
2: Huh?
1: What do you say you throw in with me and my boys? You can trail old Ben when he leaves town to go back to where he found that treasure trove stuff. And we'll help ourselves to it and give you all the protection you need.
2: What you pay him, Black Wolf?
1: You'll get your equal share with the rest of us. Well, what do you say?
2: Me not know.
1: You gotta. Just think of all the firewater you could buy with your share, Black Wolf. More than you ever seen before.
2: Black Wolf, do him.
1: Good. I thought you would.
3: Hey, Hawk! Hawk!
1: Hey, what are you doing
3: Ben's
1: here?
3: He's got away.
1: Bless you, keep your voice down. Say, Ben ain't in the cabin?
3: No, an engine and a mast fella got him.
1: You blasted fools!
3: Yeah, we couldn't help
1: it. The minute I leave you, everything goes wrong. And I ought to get me some fellas I can depend on.
3: Oh, but even...
1: Shut up! We're riding out to the cabin. Black Wolf, you come on in after us. It looks to me like we can put you to work before we figure it out.

0: Of all the blasted idiots I ever seen, you fellas are the worst.
1: Ah, but Smokey, how was we to know there was a redskin with that masked fella?
0: You didn't have to know it. All you had to do was to stay with old Ben like you were supposed to.
2: Let yourselves be shot at.
0: I'm blame sorry he didn't hit you.
1: Ain't nobody seen nothing of Ben since he got away?
0: Of course they ain't. Him and them other two fellas lit right out for the gold.
2: What are we going to do now, boss?
0: We got to get Ben back.
2: Yeah, but...
0: If we don't, it means jail for us. Ben's seen us all. When he tells the sheriff who we are, we're done for.
1: We could light out of here.
0: And let the gold go?
1: Yeah, that's better than being jailed.
3: Uh-huh. I got a better notion.
2: What's that?
3: You ever heard of Black Wolf?
1: The Injun?
3: That's the one.
2: Well, what about him?
3: That redskin's as good at trailing as anybody you can name. You can most trail a hawk if you give him half a chance.
2: Why, thunder?
1: Well, where's he at?
3: I'm waiting for him now.
1: Oh, yeah?
3: I seen him in town this morning, and that's where I got the idea.
2: You talked to him?
3: Uh-huh. I talked to him and told him if he put in with us, he'd get his fair share.
1: Yeah, what'd he say?
3: What do you figure he'd say? That redskin would do anything for gold to buy firewater.
2: And we still got a chance.
3: And a darn good one.
1: Maybe that's him now.
3: Most likely. That you, Black Wolf?
4: Me, Black Wolf.
3: Walk right in. These are my pods I was telling you about.
5: Oh. Hello,
6: Black Wolf.
3: Well, ain't no use standing around here if you're ready to start out, Black Wolf.
5: Black Wolf, ready.
3: And come on, fellas. Some of you bring our horses around, and the rest of us will show the redskin the marks of the horses them other fellas was riding.
1: All right, boss.
6: Let's get going.
3: Just come this way, Black Wolf.
5: Me come.
2: Going to take a side of trailing to follow them tracks now.
5: Black Wolf, best brave, all tribe. Black Wolf see where other brave blind.
3: Over there is where we found the tracks of the horse the masked fellow was riding. I kept the boys away so they wouldn't be spoiled. Here you are, Black Wolf. You see him?
5: Black Wolf see like eagle.
2: You figure you can follow tracks like them?
5: Me follow.
2: By golly, we ain't beat yet.
3: Fetch them horses.
6: Well, we're coming.
3: We'll head after Ben and the masked fellow without waiting.
2: I'd like to get my hands on him.
3: And I want to get my hands on the gold. Steady there.
2: Black Wolf, good as he says he is, we'll do both.
5: Black Wolf not like paleface. Him not speak big word, do little deed. Him speak little, do big deed.
3: And now's your chance to prove it. Get up, get on it.
2: Get up, get up.

0: In the meantime, Ben Battle, the Lone Ranger, and Tonto had crossed the plains and entered the hills. We see the old man and the Indian now in a sheltered camp, close to the spot where Ben had found the gold. Ben is speaking.
1: Yes, sir, Tonto. You and the masked fella got anything beat ever see.
2: Why you think that, huh?
1: Well, first off, look at the way you fooled them crooks the night you found me at the cabin. Then take them horses of yours. I ain't seen their equal since I was knee-high to a grasshopper.
2: Them plenty good.
1: And it was the masked fella's idea for you to go alone after the blasting powder we needed. He figured nobody'd be curious about a redskin.
2: Not right.
1: Then, to top it all off, your pard's gone back to see if they've been followed. He don't take no chances at all.
2: It's not good take chance.
1: You're two of the squarest fellas I ever met up with. You even say you don't want none of the gold for helping me out.
2: No. You not pay us.
1: Well, I don't know anybody else that'd feel the same about it, except maybe the sheriff. Him and me have been friends for close 30 years.
2: Him, heap good feller.
1: He is that. He'd do anything for me, and I'd do anything...
2: You look.
1: Huh?
2: You look. There.
1: It's smoke.
2: White friend, send signal.
1: You mean the masked fella's making that smoke?
2: Not right.
1: But what for? What's it say?
2: Outlaw. Feller. Follow. You.
1: We've been trailed.
2: Not right.
1: Oh, golly, just when I was thinking we had things our own way.
2: But them trail us.
1: And there's close to a dozen of them and only three of us.
2: That'd be all right.
1: But what we got...
2: White friend be here
1: but
2: soon.
1: What can he do? There ain't nothing left to do but run for it.
2: Him make plan.
1: But he's got a plan, you say?
2: Not right.
1: Well, he's done a plenty so far. But if he's thought of a way for three fellas to get the best of a dozen, then he's smarter even than I had him figured.

The Lone Ranger, having sighted the pursuing outlaws, built signal fires to warn Ben and Tonto. Then he hastily mounted Silver and raced to rejoin them. The outlaws, led by Black Wolf, who had followed the trail with uncanny skill, approached the spot where Ben and his friends

0: here recent.
1: By golly, that's so.
0: You can see the ashes. And there's prints all about.
1: Yeah.
0: Here's hoping we see them before they see us.
1: I hope so, but...
2: Who's that over there?
0: You see something?
2: Look where the valley narrows.
1: That must be a pass. And by thunder, there's old Ben.
2: What's he doing?
0: I don't know. But he ain't dodging us this time. Come on, get up there. Get up.
1: He ain't seen us.
0: He will in a second.
2: Where's the engine and the mast, fella?
0: A blazing with them. It's only Ben we got to worry about. Get along there. Get along.
1: He's seen us.
0: We got you, Ben.
2: We'll run for it. I'm holding my gun on you.
3: Get away. Let me be.
0: Well, so you figured you got away, did you?
3: You know what?
2: He's been planting blasting powder.
1: It's all ready to be lit.
0: Now, ain't that real nice of you, Ben? So the gold is under these rocks, huh?
3: No, it ain't. I was only trying...
0: Did you hear that, fellas?
1: Yeah.
0: The gold ain't here, but he's setting off powder just the same. Figures he needs a practice, I reckon.
3: Smokey, listen to me now.
0: But
1: what do you figure we better do, boss?
0: That don't take no figuring. As long as Ben's got the blasting powder all set, we'll just let him light it first.
3: Yeah, I won't. You can't make me.
1: You might just as well, Ben. We know where the gold is now.
3: But I'm not gonna...
2: Just take a look at this shooting iron.
3: You wouldn't shoot me, would you?
0: You'll shoot if you don't do like I say.
3: Well, then I reckon I ain't got no choice.
0: You sure have it.
3: Well, you'd better go on a ways so as you won't be hurt by the rocks when they fall.
1: Yeah.
0: Well, we'll be watching. And if you try any tricks, it'll be your last.
3: I savvy.
0: Come on, fellas.
1: Yeah.
0: Get up there.
1: Yeah.
2: Hey, Ben. I'll be aiming at you all the time.
4: You better hurry. I'm lighting it right now.
1: I'll bet he's a mad he could bust. Us finding him just when he was all set to uncover the gold.
0: Yeah.
2: And watch out, fellas. The blast will be going off any second now.
1: Yeah, we're safe here.
0: Now,

0: blast went off, and great masses of rock and earth were torn from the side of the hill, blocking the narrow pass. The outlaws watched eagerly. Then Hawk shouted,
1: "There ain't no gold there.
2: Where'd Ben get to?"
3: "He run the other way when he lit the fuse.
1: Then we can't get back the way we come. Rocks filled up the pass.
3: Then we'll just have to ride on and find
4: another." "Blind Canyon!
3: Huh?
4: We're pinned in!

0: With the outlaws imprisoned in the canyon, Ben Battle grinned and sat down to wait for the masked man and Tonto. Finally, they rode up with the sheriff, dismounted, and walked over toward the old prospector.
1: Are they all in there, Ben?
2: Can't you hear him, Sheriff?
1: I sure can. And they don't sound so blamed happy. Smokey Joe!
3: Help us get out of here!
1: Keep still and listen.
3: What do you got to say?
1: There's just a few things I wanted you fellows to know about. And the first is, I got some deputies coming to take you fellows to jail. And Ben and the masked fella found the gold before you fellows ever got here. Ben just pretended to be blasting for the gold so as you could be caught.
4: And maybe if you fellas ever get out of jail, you won't be so darned anxious to go again the Lone Ranger.
1: Lone Ranger? Is that who the masked fella is?
4: You never heard tell of any other hombre that could do what he's done, did you?
1: By golly, I want to talk to that fella.
4: But I reckon you won't.
1: Huh? What's the...
4: Because he's on his way right now. That's how come I know for sure he's the Lone Ranger. He does what nobody else could do, and he never waits to be thanked.

fiery horse, the speed of light, a cloud of dust, and a hearty hi-oh, Silver, the Lone Ranger.

When the western United States was first opened to settlers, gun law ruled the range. The coming of the railroad was a civilizing influence, but it was the masked rider of the plains who did most to bring law and order to the frontier. Astride his great horse, Silver, he fought crime and criminals through the length and breadth of seven states, and the memory of his deeds will remain with us as long as the memory of the early West itself. Return with us once more to those thrilling days of yesteryear. From out of the past come the thundering hoofbeats of Silver. The Lone Ranger rides again.

0: Limpy Davis led one of the most daring bands of outlaws in the West. Ruthless himself, he demanded the same quality in his men. As our story opens, we see them crouched in a clump of trees near the newly opened railroad line. A pile of logs has been placed on the track, and as Limpy steps out of cover and looks toward the east, he says,
1: "What's the time, Webb?"
2: "Most 10 o'clock.
1: And that choo-choo train ought to be coming along right soon.
3: It's due now, Limpy.
1: Yeah, and it's bringing us about $10,000.
2: You figure the Stevens will pay that much cash?
1: Blame right they will. They ain't got no other kin but this young fellow in the train. They're leaving everything they got to him. He'll be worth that much, all right.
3: Seems darn funny they ain't never seen him before.
1: There ain't nobody around here ever seen him. His pa and old Jake Stevens was brothers. But they fought about something while there was a couple of young bucks, and they never had anything to do with each other since.
2: And now he's going to come into everything they own.
3: Some hombres have all the luck.
1: You won't think he's so lucky when he meets up with us.
2: Yeah.
1: What in blazes is keeping that train anyhow?
3: What I'm worrying about is whether the fellers in the engine will see the logs we piled on the track in time to stop without wrecking the train.
2: Don't worry, they'll see them in plenty of time.
3: And another thing. How are we going to know this fella Ridge Stevens when we meet up with him?
1: We'll locate him if we got to search everybody that's riding the cars.
2: Besides, Lamb Road, he was a tall young fella with sort of sandy hair.
3: That's a swell description.
1: You'd worry if he had cash in the bank.
3: Yeah. If I knew you fellas was anywhere around.
2: There's the train.
3: Yeah, you can see it coming around the far bend.
2: Gosh, just think of traveling without a horse.
1: You fellas know just what you're to do?
2: Yeah, we know.
3: Yeah, I got it.
1: Harv and Shorty will hold a gun on the two fellas in the engine.
4: All right.
1: Mac, you and Red will see that nobody gets a shot at Webb and me when we board the train.
4: Yeah.
1: And you, Pete, you'll bring up the horses so we make a getaway fast.
4: All right.
3: Everything's straight, boss.
1: It better be. The fella that makes a mistake will have me to deal with.
3: Gosh, ain't they going to see them logs?
1: Don't be so all fire fidgety. Keep out of sight, you fellas, till the train stops.
2: They seen the logs, all right.
3: They sure did.
1: Just hold still. They'll be stopping soon.
2: They'll stop right about here.

0: fit.
1: All right, fellas. Get them covered before they savvy what's happened to them.
2: All right, come on.
3: What's happened?
4: Somebody blocked the rail.
3: Hey, look out!
4: They got us covered.
1: Don't anybody go for a shooting iron.
4: Get them hands up.
0: Go ahead, Lefty. We got the drop on them.
1: Come on, Webb. We'll get aboard and go through the car.
4: Yeah.
1: Keep your gun handy.
4: We're doing all right.
5: They're going through the car.
1: Quiet, you hombres. There's only one gent we're looking for. The rest of you stay where you are and keep your hands in the air.
4: We got to hurry, boss.
1: Now, which one of you is Ridge Stevens? Come on, speak up. If you don't, I'll search everybody here.
6: I'm Ridge Stevens. What do you want me for?
1: Come here.
6: I asked you a question.
1: And I'm giving you an order.
4: Step up here before I shoot.
6: Try and get me.
1: After him, Webb. Don't shoot your fool. We want him alive.
4: We won't get away.
1: Grab him. Jump for him. Yeah. I'll give you a hand.
4: I got him.
1: Knock him out.
4: I couldn't help it, Limpy. He hit his head against the seat when he went down.
1: If he's dead,
4: he ain't, boss. Honest, he ain't. I can feel his heart beating.
1: He's sure got a bad cut in his head.
4: It ain't bleeding much.
1: Pick him up. We gotta get moving. Here, I'll give you a hand with him. Got him?
4: Yeah.
1: Pete's brought up the horses. They're just outside.
4: Uh-huh.
1: You can throw this fellow across your saddle.
4: All right, boss.
1: Watch out for the steps.
4: I can make it.
7: What are you doing with that fella, you rotten crooks?
8: There weren't so many of you.
1: The sheriff will be after you, fellas. Ready to go, fellas?
8: Yeah.
1: You ready with Stevens, Webb?
9: I'm all ready.
1: Steady there. Back to camp, fellas. Now get moving.
10: Get out there. Come on.

0: Word of the train holdup and the kidnapping of a passenger soon spread. Among those who heard the story was the Lone Ranger, who with his faithful Indian companion Tonto determined to investigate. In the meantime, the sheriff and his deputies had scoured the country for a clue to the outlaws, but without success. We see the sheriff now in his office at Sioux Rapids. A deputy is with him.
1: You know, Herb, my idea is it was Limpy Davis and his gang that did this job.
2: Don't know anybody else around these parts with nerve enough.
1: But why in tarnation did they do it?
2: You got me.
1: Ain't much doubt but what it was Jake Stevens' nephew them outlaws captured.
2: The folks on the train recollected the outlaws calling him Ridge Stevens.
1: But if it's cash them crooks want for Ridge, why in blazes don't they send some word?
2: Jake ain't heard nothing?
1: Not a doggone solitary thing.
2: Maybe it's just that they had something against him.
1: They wouldn't be likely to hold up a train just for a grudge.
2: Don't sound reasonable.
1: And it's 4 days since it happened.
2: Maybe we'll find out someday.
1: Someday? By the great horned toad, if we don't learn something pronto, we're going to be in hot water for sure. Jake's so mad he's fit to be tied.
2: Well, you can't blame him much.
1: I ain't blaming him, I'm just...
2: We got a visitor.
1: Come on in.
2: A redskin. Well, I'll be darned.
3: Tonto want make talk.
1: Yeah, what's on your mind?
3: Maybe you tell Tonto about outlaw.
1: Outlaw? What outlaw?
3: Tell her stop train.
1: Oh.
3: You got clue?
1: What's it to you if I have or not?
3: Maybe Tonto help you.
1: You know anything about it?
3: No, Tonto not know.
2: What do you make of it, Sheriff?
1: I got a notion. Say, Injun, who sent you here?
3: Friend sent Tonto.
1: Your friend, huh?
3: Your
1: friend's name wouldn't be Limpy Davis, would it?
3: That's not it.
2: Sheriff, I'll bet it is.
1: Limpy's smart. It'd be just like him to send the redskin here to find out what we know.
3: You make plenty big mistake.
1: Yeah? Well, we'll find out about this.
2: Should I jail him, Sheriff?
1: We will if he won't talk.
3: You not jail me.
1: Where's Limpy?
3: Tonto not know.
1: You lie. Out with it, you polecat. We savvy your game and you're going to talk.
3: Tonto not talk.
1: Why, you...
3: Me leave now.
2: Stay where you are.
1: Shoot him. He's resisting arrest.
2: Blast it. My hand.
1: A masked fella shot through the window.
2: A masked man?
1: I seen him just for a second.
2: He only hit my gun. Let's get after him.
1: Him and the engine must have been together.
2: There they are.
1: Shoot.
2: I missed him.
1: And look at him travel.
2: Now we know doggone well who stopped that train. If it wasn't that masked feller, I'll eat my boots.

0: In the outlaws' camp, it had been discovered that Ridge Stevens was seriously injured. For 4 days, he lay unconscious. And then, on the morning of the fifth, he stirred restlessly. Limpy stood over him, watching.
1: Maybe he's coming, too.
2: What was that, boss?
1: Look at him. This is the first sign of life he's shown since we brung him to camp.
2: By golly, he's coming out of it.
1: Wait.
2: But I...
1: Wait, I tell you. Hey, you. Can you hear me?
3: Who's that?
2: He can hear you, Limpy.
1: How do you feel, fella?
3: Gosh, help me to sit up, won't you?
2: Here. I'll give you a hand.
3: Thanks. Say, what am I doing here?
1: I reckon you ain't forgetting what happened over to the railroad.
3: Huh? Oh. What railroad?
1: By gosh, you must have got a bump on your head.
2: I'll be hogtied. Think of forgetting that.
3: I don't know what I'm doing here, but I reckon I better be getting home.
1: You're a long way from home, fella.
3: But, yeah, that's a funny thing.
1: Huh?
3: Why, I can't recollect where I live. I can't even remember my name.
2: If that don't beat all. Why, your name is...
1: Shut up!
2: What the...
1: Keep your mouth shut, Webb. Jack won't want to be bothered with that now.
2: Jack?
3: Is that my name?
1: Yeah. Come here, Webb. I got some things to say.
2: Uh-huh.
3: Come back soon, fellas, won't you? I got more questions to ask.
1: I'll be back. You just take it easy for now.
2: What in tarnation are you up to, Limpy?
1: Wait till we get where he can't hear us.
2: But I
1: here,
2: can...
1: Here. This'll do.
2: What I'd like to know is what...
1: You nearly spoiled it. Don't you see what's happened? He can't recollect a thing before that bump he got in the head.
2: Sure, but why tell him his name is Jack?
1: Because that's what it's going to be from now on. As far as he'll know, he's an outlaw just like the rest of us.
2: Maybe I'm dumb, but I can't figure...
1: We'll tell him he's wanted by the law.
2: Yeah?
1: This is good. He's the only one of us that ain't known around here by sight.
2: Of course he ain't, but I...
1: Can't you see it? We'll leave a note with Jake Stevens asking for 10,000 cash. Then we'll watch the ranch. And when there's nobody around, we'll send this fella here after the money.
2: You mean send young Stevens for the cash that's to be paid for his own return?
1: That's just what I mean. His uncle ain't never seen him, you know.
2: Well, of all... Why, sure, that's right.
1: And if he gets shot... They'll be shooting a fella they want to save without knowing it.
2: Limpy, that's the slickest idea I ever heard of.

0: Now to continue our story. When Red Stevens, who was kidnapped from the Sioux Rapids train, recovered consciousness in the outlaws' camp, Limpy Davis convinced him that he belonged to the gang. As our second act opens, the young man and Webb, Davis's lieutenant, are riding towards Stevens' ranch house. Red says,
1: "You know, Webb, I wish Limpy hadn't sent me to collect that cash."
2: "Shucks, Jack. There ain't no danger. The boys are watching out. If there's been a trap set, they'll give us a warning."
1: "I wasn't thinking of that."
2: "Well, you'll go through with it, or wish you had."
1: "Where is this Ridge Stevens we're supposed to be holding?"
2: "Never mind about that. He's took care of all right."
1: "And another thing I've been wondering about."
2: "Yeah?
1: Are these clothes I got on the same as always belonged to me?"
2: "Now, that's a darn funny thing to ask."
1: "Are they?"
2: "Of course they are. Ain't you satisfied with them?"
1: I was just wondering. It ain't easy when you can't remember nothing."
2: "Well, there ain't much you have to remember. Just don't forget that when we get to the Stevens place and you go in, I'll be outside by the window watching everything you do."
1: "Well, I don't cotton to this much. I don't know that I ought to..."
2: "Keep your mouth shut and do what you're told. You're in this the same as the rest of us."
1: "Yeah, I guess that's right. Well, will these papers I got prove we're holding this Stevens fella?"
2: "Uh-huh. Them's what he was carrying to identify himself with when we took him prisoner."
1: "Yeah?
2: Well, Jake Stevens ought to have the cash ready for you. It's been close to a week since he got the note."
1: "I know about that."
2: "There's the house now."
1: "I don't see nobody around."
2: "That's why we got word to come. There's only Jake in the house with some redskin and a young fella about your age." "Oh, brother.
1: Oh.
2: Now go on in. If they try anything, I'll be just outside. There's more of the boys in calling distance."
1: "I ain't afeard."
2: "I'll keep the horses with me."
3: "Who's there?"
1: "I got a message for you."
3: "Who are you?"
1: "Let me come in."
3: "Well, come in. You got any business with me?"
1: "Who are these fellas?"
3: "Why, the Redskin's name's Tonto. And this here is my nephew, Ridge Stevens."
1: "What's that?"
3: "What are you looking so flabbergasted about?"
1: "Did you say Ridge Stevens?"
4: "That's my handle."
1: But I just come to collect $10,000 to turn Ridge back to you."
4: "Huh? Are you loco?"
3: "Say, are you one of the fellas that sent me a note saying you had Ridge and wanted $10,000 for him?"
1: "Well, I
3: didn't..." "That don't beat all. If there's anything I like to see, it's a bunch of so-called slick crooks get fooled."
1: "Fooled?"
3: "Sure. You grab a hold of some fella and figure he's my nephew. And all the time, the real Ridge Stevens is right here, safe as can be."
1: "But we got papers to prove it."
4: "They must be the papers I told you I lost, Jake."
3: "Uh-huh. Well, young fella, you're welcome to keep them. And you can go back and tell your pards that their little stunt didn't work."
1: "I didn't have nothing to do with it."
3: "Yeah?
1: Leastways, I don't think I did."
4: "What do you mean by that?"
1: "I don't know exactly. Well, it don't matter none."
3: "We ain't particularly interested in your alibis anyhow."
4: "Now, go on. Get out of here."
1: "You mean you ain't going to try and hold me?"
3: "Shucks, what be the use? We know darn well you didn't come here without some of your friends to back you up."
5: "You go quick."
1: "Who'd you say the engine was?"
3: "Told you his name was Tonto. Showed up."
5: "You leave now, huh?"
1: "I'm going."
3: "But remember this. We're letting you go this time because we savvy there ain't no use trying to keep you for the law. But if we meet again, you ain't going to be so lucky."
1: "We ain't likely to meet."
3: "And a good thing."
1: "Did you hear what they said, Webb?"
2: "Every blame word. Get on your horse, blast you."
1: "But it wasn't my fault."
2: "Maybe it weren't. But when the boss hears about this, he's going to have your hide. Get up.

0: Webb and Ridge rode back to camp and made their report to Limpy. We see the outlaw leader as he questions the two men.
1: Webb, are you sure that the young fellow is the real Ridge Stevens?
2: Boss, I wouldn't swear to nothing anymore. Well, if he ain't, then I'm a Comanche.
1: What did he look like?
2: He was just like Lem Rodas. Sandy hair and everything.
3: I don't like any part of this. If I figured I wasn't wanted by the law, I'd quit this gang.
2: Yeah, you'd quit, would you? Why, bless your hide, it's all your fault this happened. It's because we thought you were...
1: Webb, can't you ever learn to keep your mouth shut?
2: Oh, what's the difference now?
1: Plenty of difference. Jack, you go on over and see to the horses.
3: I guess what...
1: Go on, I said.
2: Oh, all right. Now, what's the matter with what I said this time?
1: Look here. What's going to happen if he finds out he ain't a regular member of our bunch?
2: What do you think it'll happen?
1: Just this. We'd either have to shoot him or watch him all the time so he couldn't get away to tell about us.
2: Well, I don't...
1: But if we keep still about what we know, he'll keep on thinking he's an outlaw and stay with us.
2: Well, maybe so.
1: I've been wondering what could have happened. The only thing I can figure is that this fellow got Ridge's papers somehow and was up to some trick.
2: He might have been at that.
1: If he weren't, why'd he say he was Ridge when we found him on the train? And how'd he come to have those papers with him?
2: Yeah, that's so.
1: Now we got the whole thing to do over again.
2: Huh? You ain't planning to get a hold of that fellow at the Stevens place, are you?
1: And why not? Hey, Fred, come over here.
4: You want me, Limpy?
1: Come here.
4: What is it, boss?
1: You've been with the fellas that have been watching the Stevens place, haven't you?
4: Sure.
1: You was watching it all the time so as we'd know when it was safe to send for the cash.
2: What have you got in mind, Limpy?
1: I was just thinking that while the fellas was watching, they must have learned something about what the folks at the ranch do with themselves.
2: What do you mean?
1: Well, does this young fellow that's at the Stevens place ever go anywhere alone?
4: He sure does.
1: Yeah?
4: He takes a ride every day over to that big red hill north of the ranch.
1: Every day?
4: Just like clockwork. He starts out after dinner and don't come back for a couple hours.
1: Then that's when we're going to get him.
2: Maybe we can at that, boss.
1: Sure we can.
4: But do you figure it's safe?
1: Why ain't it? We can meet him at the hill, grab him, and beat it.
2: But what if he's being guarded?
1: You just heard he rides alone, didn't you?
2: Yeah, but what I meant was the hill can be seen from the ranch. And maybe somebody is set to keep an eye on him.
1: If it looks like there might be trouble, we'll leave him alone. But if we get him... We'll have enough head start so as nobody from the ranch could catch us.
2: Yeah.
1: We can have fresh horses waiting for us halfway back just to make sure.
2: Uh-huh. But what if he rides off when he sees us coming?
1: He don't know us. Why should he figure we're outlaws?
2: Yeah, I guess that's right.
1: Of course it is. And this time we'll show Jake Stevens we ain't so easy to fool as he figured.

0: The following day, Limpy Davis and his men waited in hiding until they saw the young man ride from the Stevens Ranch. Then, when he drew near the hill, they rode forth to meet him.
1: There he comes.
2: That's him, all right.
1: Just take it easy, like we wasn't going nowhere in particular.
2: Uh-huh.
1: Wave at him, friendly-like. I'll tell you when to get him.
2: He don't seem to suspicious nothing. He's waving back.
3: Howdy, fellas.
1: Now, pull up there, young fella.
3: Oh, get him, Fred.
2: Bag of yours.
3: What the devil's coming over there?
2: You're coming with us.
1: You got him, fellas?
3: You can't get away with this kind of stunt.
1: Yeah? You're going to learn different.
2: All right, hey, Limpy. Limpy, look over to the ranch. There's two fellas riding out, and more behind them.
1: Come on. They can't catch us. Come on, get up. Get up.

0: With whip and spur, the outlaws urged their horses forward. But little by little, the gap closed between them and the masked man. Finally, Webb cried,
1: "They're almost up to it."
2: Oh, God, I never seen horses like them.
3: Get up there. Get along, bless you.
1: The Redskins coiling his rope.
2: We gotta get away from them. The other bunch will catch us.
3: Fire at them.
1: Can't aim riding like this.
4: Hurry. I hope they catch a whole bunch of you skunks.
3: We'll take care of you later.
1: They're firing at us.
2: Harry, I can get that mask on. I'll take a picture.
1: Ooh! You can't stand up against shooting like that.
3: We got her with the rope. The engine's rope me. Water. Oh,
1: take the rope off of me. I'm choking.
5: I'll get on you.
4: That's it, Tonto.
1: Don't shoot. Tell the master to make it right. Don't shoot. Don't give up. Don't give up.
0: While the Lone Ranger and Tonto held the outlaws at the point of their guns, the sheriff and Jake Stevens brought up his posse to complete the capture.
6: All right, Lippy. Keep your hands up.
7: We give up, Sheriff.
8: By God, the masked fellow's scheme worked just like he said it would.
9: I told you if you did like he said, everything would come out all right.
6: And it sure did, Marshal.
10: Marshal? Is this fellow we just captured a United States Marshal?
6: Yep. And the fella you took off the train is the real Rich Stevens.
10: But what's the idea of
6: it? It's the masked fella's plan to make you think you got the wrong hombre. And the marshal rode out here alone every day so you'd try to get him.
1: Limpy, we've been tricked.
10: Why, the blast.
6: Take it easy, Limpy. You're headed for a long spell in jail.
8: Well, come here, Ridge.
11: Gosh, it's good to see you, Uncle Jake.
10: Hey, I thought you couldn't recollect nothing.
11: I couldn't at first. When I seen my name wrote on the inside of my shirt, Webb told me them was the clothes I always wore. It set me to figuring.
1: So that's why he asked me that question.
11: Yep. And then I started to remember things more and more.
1: Well, I'll be...
11: Hey, where's the masked fella? I want to thank him for what he's done.
6: There he goes. Him and the engine both.
11: Well, I'll be doggone. He captures the worst bunch of outlaws I ever seen. And then he just rides off like it was nothing.

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1: You have just heard a Western quad play from the old-time radio series, The Lone Ranger, here on Audio Theater. This evening's titles were Conspiracy for Revenge, The Incriminating Letter, The Treasure Trove Mine, and Red Stevens Held for Ransom. 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Tune in again next Wednesday evening, same time, same place, for another set of rootin', tootin', shootin' westerns here on Audio Theater. This is Sarah saying, thanks for listening. Till then, have a great one.
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0: Good evening. 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Welcome to Audio Theater for Saturday, March 7th, 2026. 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This evening's title is The Return from Mars. These final two episodes are a reprise of the original 1950s series and aired back on the evening of June 18th, 1981. This Journey into Space with Jet Morgan and the BBC concludes momentarily. 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
1: Hello, Flight 127. 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
2: Hello, Earth.
1: Hey?
2: Hello, Control. 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
0: What was that?
1: I didn't say anything. I think we have some interference.
2: Hello, Control. Receiving you, Sprint 3.
1: Whoever you are, you're interfering with London Landing Control. 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
2: Did you say Landing Control?
1: Yes.
2: Who? 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
1: Hey, Harry, I've got a fellow on here thinks he's the flagship of a Martian fleet.
3: Somebody's having you on.
1: Well, listen.
2: Hello, Earth. Discovery calling. Come in, please.
1: Get the supervisor.
3: Right.
1: Hello, Flight 127. We're definitely receiving interference. Will you please switch to Channel 7 and request landing procedure from there?
0: Message understood. Thank you.
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2: Hello, Control. Receiving you, Strength 4.
4: You've come up on the wrong frequency and are causing serious interference. 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
2: I'll be delighted if you could tell me which frequency to tune to.
4: Your allocated control frequency.
2: Good done there. Tried to raise them for 2 days. No reply.
4: 2 days? Which control center were you calling?
2: Horseshoe Range, Northern Territory, Australia.
4: Australia? Are you sure?
2: It's the one I always use.
4: Hang on. I'll check the station lists.
1: Horseshoe Range, did he say?
4: Yes, Northern Territory.
1: Oh, here it is. Wait a minute.
4: Well?
1: There was such a place.
4: Was?
1: It was closed down 30 years ago.
4: What?
1: Whoever it is out there is not going to get any landing help from Horseshoe.
4: Hello, Discovery.
2: Go ahead.
4: Are you the captain of your aircraft?
2: No, and we're not an aircraft. We're a spacecraft.
4: Can I have a word with your captain?
2: Certainly.
5: Hello, Control. Captain Morgan here. What's the trouble?
4: It appears you were calling on a disused frequency.
5: It's the one we were allocated.
4: When did you last use it?
5: When we left Mars for home about 6 years ago.
4: 6 years to get from Mars? Did you go by way of Pluto?
5: Well, we're not sure how long we've been away, but in less than 24 hours from now, we'll be entering the Earth atmosphere and looking for a landing place.
4: You have automatic navigation and landing system?
5: ASN method.
4: Never heard of it.
5: The very latest thing when we left Earth.
4: I'll have to refer this matter to Central Command. Can you let me have a few more details about yourself and your crew, your ship, for identification purposes?
5: Certainly. I am Captain Jet Morgan. This is the Discovery, flagship of the former Martian fleet. My crew consists of Dr. Matthews, flight engineer Mitchell, and radio operator Barnett.
4: Thank you. I'll call you again in a few minutes.
1: Morgan? Did he say Jet Morgan?
4: Yes.
1: Well, I've heard of him.
4: Oh?
1: He's a big hero in his day. Led the first exploratory expedition to Mars. Apparently set out for home, but was never heard of again.
4: How long ago?
1: 30 or 40 years. Everybody assumed he and his ship were lost.
4: Hello, Discovery.
5: Receiving you, Strength 5.
4: I have spoken to Central Command. This is what you must do. Retune to your old control frequency. They will listen out for you and give you full instructions for landing.
5: At Horseshoe?
4: No, that is no longer in use. They will allocate another landing point somewhere else in Australia. You will then be brought to London by stratoship.
5: What's that?
4: It's part airplane, part spaceship. Best thing for long-distance earthbound flights.
5: Air travel seems to have forged ahead while we've been away. But thank you for your information. We'll do as you say.
4: Good luck.
1: Is it really them? Jet Morgan and his crew? Back from the dead?
4: We'll know tomorrow. If they make a safe landing.

0: Come in.
1: Commander Nichols.
0: Ah, at last.
2: Are you Captain Morgan?
0: That's right. These are the members of my crew.
2: How do you do?
0: How do you do, sir?
2: Well, sit down, gentlemen. I've been sent by Space HQ to ask you a few questions.
0: There are a few we'd like to ask you.
3: Like, why have we been kept shut up?
4: Yeah, and why we're not allowed to contact our families?
2: Well, under the circumstances, we thought it best to keep a tight security check on all your movements until we'd clarified a few things.
0: Such as?
2: Since you touched down, we've had a chance to consult the records about your trips to Mars. When you failed to return from the second trip, it was presumed that the Discovery and all aboard were lost.
0: Well, for a time, we were.
2: Oh? Mm. Whereabouts?
0: We can't be sure.
2: How long were you away?
0: 6 or 7 years, including the time taken to return from Mars to Earth, we believe.
2: You seem rather vague as to time.
0: Yes.
2: Why?
5: Well, after we landed on Mars, we spent a few months on and around the planet until the invasion threat was neutralized and then set out for home.
0: That's right.
5: It was then we got lost. Well, confused. Mm-hmm. Not only as to our physical position in space, but as to our awareness of time.
2: A very critical loss to an astronaut.
6: Mm. Exactly. We flew that ship home by the seat of our pants, putting our faith in control to bring us down safely.
0: Which leads to the very serious question as to why, when we needed the most, control decided to abandon us.
2: Yeah. Horseshoe, like everybody else, had given you up for lost.
0: But the Australian space program was scheduled to operate for 20 years.
2: It did operate for 20 years. Huh? At the end of that time, a new space operation site was opened on the Barclay Plateau.
0: I'm sorry, Commander, I don't follow you.
2: Captain Morgan, can you tell me what year this is?
0: Oh, not to the precise day or week.
2: Or even which century?
0: I don't really understand the question, but the 20th century, of course.
2: No. This is the year 2026.
0: What? 2026?
5: It's the time warp. We didn't travel far enough. We've arrived back in the 21st century instead of the 20th.
2: All I know is you suddenly appear on the main control frequency claiming to be Jet Morgan and crew of the Discovery decades after you were officially presumed lost.
0: But I am Jet Morgan. This is my crew.
2: Yeah. Yes, I must say you look like the men you claim to be and hardly a day older, judging from the photographs in the records office. But the fact is, gentlemen, you have been out of touch with Earth for nearly half a lifetime.
4: Blimey.
2: Suppose you tell me all that happened since you left Mars in whenever it was.
5: Well, all that took place up to the time we frustrated the Martians' attempted invasion must be on record at HQ. We transmitted the whole story.
2: That's right, but what happened after that?
5: I'll get my diary. It's all in there. It was immediately after leaving the big asteroid where we had been held prisoner that things began to go wrong. We were about to take off for the 8-month journey home.
0: Everybody ready? Mitch?
7: All set.
0: Number one, Gyro.
7: Number one.
0: Number two?
7: Number two.
0: Stand by for takeoff.
7: Don't overdo it, Jet. The gravity pull of this asteroid's virtually nil.
0: Just a short burst in 5 seconds from now. 4, 3, 2, 1.

0: of, Major Vaughan, and the next time as light as a feather.
1: Are you all right, Lemmy?
0: Yeah, I've been hungry to be sick.
1: Doc, Mitch?
2: Yeah, I think so.
3: Real crook, me.
1: I thought we'd never stop. We must have reached an unheard of speed.
2: And used up every drop of fuel. Oh,
3: speed and fuel meters have been knocked out of action.
0: The teleview is still working.
1: Oh, then let's have a picture, Lemmy. Rear view.
0: Coming up.
1: Oh, that's odd.
0: No good.
3: Picture's all right, but it's the wrong one.
0: Hey?
3: Should be showing the asteroid we just left. There's nothing on the screen but stars.
1: And we should see Mars. Should almost fill the screen.
2: Let's take a look forward.
0: Forward, televiewer.
1: Oh. Good grief, watch that. Must be the Earth.
0: It is the Earth. It's so close.
1: No, no, it's the wrong color. Is the radar working?
0: Think so. Yeah.
1: Then we'd better start taking some readings.
3: Well, I can't figure out what the heck's happened to us.
2: The gravity pull of that asteroid was very slight. We were bound to take off pretty smartly.
3: Not like a shell from a cannon, and at such a rate of acceleration that we all lost our senses.
0: How long were we blacked out?
3: Well, more than a few minutes, I'd say, until the emergency fuel cut came into operation.
2: But in that short time, we appear to have traveled millions of miles.
1: And are heading straight for a planet none of us recognizes. It's less than 90,000 miles away.
0: We can land on it, can't we? Like we intended to land on Earth.
1: It certainly has an atmosphere. If it's dense enough, we could accomplish a landing.
3: And how do we maneuver the ship?
1: You think we used up all the fuel?
3: More than likely. Only way to tell is to go down and inspect the tanks.
1: I'll come with you. While you're in the hold, I'll take a look outside, see if we've suffered any damage.
2: Careful, Jet. Make sure you're securely hit.
4: Okay, Doc. We're ready to come in. You can close the lock.
2: Well, how was it?
4: Fine. No damage whatsoever.
2: And the motors?
4: Bit warm, but okay.
2: How about fuel?
3: Enough to make a landing.
1: The fuel cut must have operated very snappily.
2: But we still went on accelerating.
1: Possibly. I can't be sure. I'd lost all interest by then.
3: What's the matter? We're awake now, and we've less than 24 hours to plan and make a landing on that globe.
1: The question is where to land. Doc, while Mitch and I figure out the landing procedure, you survey that planet. Study its surface, work out its daily rotation period, where the flattest ground is and where the best weather's likely to be.
2: Right.
1: And Lemmy?
0: Yes, Chet?
1: Stay on the radar. Measure our distance and calculate our speed and hand the result to me and Mitch every 5 minutes.
0: Right.
1: Okay, then. Let's get down to work.
2: Well, it seems to be almost totally covered with desert, which is why it has that red color. There are islands and chains of extremely high mountains, twice as high as any on Earth, I'd say.
1: Any water?
2: Yes, some. Two or three seas or large lakes in each hemisphere. But it's a planet composed almost entirely of dry land.
0: That's better than one composed entirely of water.
1: Any life, do you think?
2: The coloration on the edges of the lake suggests something could be growing there. Mm-hmm. Our telescopic power is too weak to show us. Maybe we'll see more as we get closer.
1: Any ideas about climate?
2: By day, it's pretty warm down there, by Earth's standards. Very cold by night. There are some fairly dense cloud patches, mostly in the lake regions, and there's a little ice at both poles, very thin and almost identical in size. Either we've arrived between seasons or this planet's axial tilt is zero.
1: And the axial rotation?
2: I can't say at this stage, but considerably slower than the Earth's.
1: No sign of any intelligent life?
2: Not from this distance.
1: Oh, thanks, Doc.
2: You think we'll make it?
1: We should enter the atmosphere in about 10 hours. That will be the moment of truth.
2: And if it isn't dense enough to slow us down?
1: Then we're in trouble.
2: Right.
1: There's not enough fuel to make a rocket-assisted landing. Over daylight once more. Course, Mitch?
3: Steady as she goes.
1: Height?
3: 20,000.
1: I think we should go in.
3: Well, now's the time if we want to choose the landing place.
1: Delay could mean being forced to land on the dark side.
3: Right.
1: Can you hear me in the cabin?
5: Yes, Jet.
1: Take up stations. We're going to land.
5: Where?
1: About 50 degrees north of the equator, near the lake, just south of the big mountains.
5: Good luck.
1: Then here we go. Put her nose down for a nice, gentle descent.
3: Speed 205. 210.
1: Height?
3: 2,500.
1: We're too low. Land too near the equator.
3: I could turn on the motor, give her a boost. That'd carry us a few hundred miles more.
1: No, we don't risk using up the fuel. We may need it for landing. I'll keep her nose up as long as I can.
3: Don't let her stall. She'll never recover.
1: Keep a lookout for a decent landing spot.
5: There's the full warning.
1: I can hear it.
5: Height 1,200.
1: The ground's soft. We'll tip up on our nose for sure.
5: Pancake landing's the only answer. Height 1,000 exactly. Speed 180.
1: Nose down.
5: Speed 190. Height 800. 700. 600. 500. 400.
1: Leveling up.
5: 300.
1: Now.
0: Look at that, turn my stomach right over.
5: 200.
1: Landing imminent.
5: 100. 90. 80. 70. 60.
1: Touching down. Retrograde now.
5: 30. 20.
1: Cut. Down.
3: With a heavy list to start.
1: Yeah, sorry about that.
4: Is the ship damaged?
1: If it is, it'll be the undercarriage. Well, at least the airlock's working. You all right in here?
0: Yeah, well, except for the sloping floor. Yeah.
1: Well, undo your harness and stow your couches. We'll carry out an inspection of all equipment.
0: Does that include the radio?
1: Of course, why not?
0: Well, I don't see how anyone would be calling us in this place. There was no sign of intelligent life on any part of this planet that I saw.
1: Maybe. But all parts of the ship should be in full working order.
2: Right.
1: So we'll check the radio, and we'll keep a listening out watch from time to time. Well, there doesn't seem to be any internal damage.
3: How about outside?
1: Two will go. We'll draw lots. They will test the atmosphere, find out why we have this list.
6: Well, here are the straws. Draw right. One each. Two short ones go.
0: Oh.
6: It's me and Lemmy.
0: Just my luck.
6: Come on, get your suit on. The sooner we get it over, the better.
1: Hello, Doc. How you doing?
4: We've just touched down.
1: Good. Come forward a bit so we can see you on the televiewer. What's the ground like?
4: Soft, sandy, just like an Earth desert. But a lot of radar and nothing but sand. As far as you can see, it's nothing growing.
7: Oh, too dry for that.
1: What about the temperature?
4: 24, 25 degrees. Quite safe to take our helmets off, I think.
1: What do you see, Mitch?
3: I've gone around 360 degrees. Nothing but sand on the peaks of tall mountains showing above the horizon. Not a thing moving.
1: Okay, Doc. You can take your helmets off one at a time. Can you make it to the starboard side?
4: Oh, sure.
1: Round you go, then.
0: Oh, Bobby. That's bad.
1: What is it?
0: Swell. It's sunk into the ground, right up to the axle.
4: The atmosphere's very thin. Makes you quite breathless to move.
1: So I can hear. How about the undercarriage? Is it damaged? No, no, don't do anything like that. It's too risky. So long as the undercarriage isn't about to collapse...
4: I don't think so.
1: Then that's enough for the first day's outing. You better come in. It'll probably be dark in an hour or so.
4: Okay.
3: Still all clear out there.

0: Hey, Jack.
1: Something wrong?
0: Oh, yeah. I mean, no.
1: What is it?
0: It's not on the ground. It's in the sky.
1: Where?
0: The stars.
1: Stars? You're supposed to be keeping watch on the surrounding terrain, not stargazing.
0: Well, I couldn't help it. They're shining through the glass so brightly, and there's so many of them.
1: So?
0: Well, I was trying to see which was the brightest in that group on the horizon, and counting how many there were, when I noticed that the really bright ones formed a familiar shape. Well, almost.
1: What shape?
0: The plough, the bear.
1: Oh, yes.
0: With the two stars pointing at the pole star, except that because the top one...
1: Dubay.
0: Yeah, a shifted look. They don't point to the pole anymore.
1: Yes, you're right. And there's the little bear. But that's not quite the right shape either.
0: What's that, you think?
1: All I can think of is that this planet's part of our own solar system.
0: Then which planet are we on?
1: I wish I knew.
0: Only red planet I know is Mars. We've been on that. It didn't look anything like this.
1: I don't think we're on Mars.
0: It can't be Earth.
1: Is that all you have to report?
0: 2 solid hours I've been watching and not a thing's moved except the stars across the sky.
1: All right. Get back to the cabin. I'll keep watch for a while.
2: If I hadn't seen it, I'd never have believed it. Some constellations exactly as they've always been. Others so distorted you can hardly recognize them.
0: How can stars change their position?
3: Well, they do, all the time. But they're such a great distance away, the movement is not discernible for tens of thousands of years. Perhaps we have moved forwards or backwards in time. Perhaps this is Mars after all, the red planet. But tens of thousands of years ago, when it still had an atmosphere and could support higher forms of life.
4: That would have been millions of years ago. And every constellation would be unrecognizable.
2: Oh, this is a problem that can't be solved purely on theory. When we can begin to explore this planet, maybe we'll come up with some answers.
3: When will that be?
4: We could start tomorrow.
0: What do we use for transport?
2: We hike, construct a sled to carry food and equipment, and walk.
3: Oh, the nearest lake must be hundreds of miles away.
2: We've got to take some action while supplies are still plentiful.
3: How long can we hold out?
4: We have food for more than a year.
3: And then?
4: Well, maybe this planet does support some kind of life.
3: I doubt it.
4: It might support us.
2: Expect us to remain here for the rest of our days?
4: What choice do we have?
0: Now I know how Robinson Crusoe felt.
4: We'd better get some sleep. It'll do us all the world of good.
0: Which world?

0: What was that?
1: Something hit the ship.
2: The televiewer, quick.
0: Right.
2: Doc, Mitch, huh? Go to the flight deck. Tell us what you can see.
0: Right.
1: Check.
0: Televiewer on. Can you see anything?
2: Nope. The screen's too dark. Put the light up.
0: How's that?
2: Nope. I can see very little. Stars, the horizon, that's all. It's too dark out there.
0: Maybe whoever it is too near the ship for the camera to pick up.
2: Yeah, maybe. Doc, Mitch, what do you see?
3: Hardly anything. Our eyes aren't used to the dark yet. Now, wait a minute. Something moving out there.
4: Where?
3: On the port side. Group of figures. Oh, yeah. I can just see them.
2: What do they look like?
3: Bears.
2: Bears?
3: Yes. They just stood up on their hind legs and launched a shower of rocks at us.
2: Doc, I'm coming out. Come in, will you? Take over the televiewer.
3: Right.
0: Right, Mitch, where are they?
5: I were on the port. They've vanished now.
0: Did they really look like bears?
5: I did when crouching on all fours, but they stood up to fire the missiles.
0: Fire?
5: Well, they've got some kind of gadget to fire them with, but no explosions.
0: Then they must be creatures of some intelligence.
5: Yeah, obviously.
0: What's that?
5: Huh? Where?
0: Straight ahead. That's them, isn't it?
5: Yeah.
0: If we switch on the landing lights, they'll be directly in the beams.
5: They'll use up a lot of battery.
0: We'll only turn them on for a couple of seconds.
5: Cripes, they're shooting at us. How do they know we're in here?
0: They must have eyes like cats. I'm going to switch on the light. Now.
5: Hey, look, running for their lives.
0: Well, they aren't bears. They're two-legged creatures wrapped up against the night cold. It must be well below zero out there.
5: I've gone.
0: Switch off. They didn't like the light, did they?
5: Ran like a devil. Yeah, will I be back?
0: In daylight, I hope. I'd like to have a good look at them.
5: At least they're no real threat.
0: How do you know?
5: All they did was shoot stones at us. Couldn't do any real harm.
0: Unless we met them outside during one of your proposed expeditions.
5: Yeah.
0: Let's get back to the main cabin. We'll organize a night watch. One man here in the pilot's cabin for 2 hours while the others sleep.
5: Yeah, so much for the empty, uninhabited world.

0: When you've finished your breakfast, Doc, you can relieve Lemmy in the pilot's cabin.
1: Yes, Jet.
2: He finds you get very hungry, aren't you? Like I haven't eaten for a week.
0: Well, it was a long night.
2: Well, longer than Earth.
0: What time do your watches say? Mine's gone completely haywire.
3: Oh, they're still keeping Earth time and racing ahead. I doubt whether we can slow them down enough to keep the correct time here.
0: Maybe we can get the ship's clock to go slowly enough. We can check the time from the sun each day at noon.
4: Jet, something approaching.
0: Coming, Lemmy.
5: Where are they?
6: Not them. It. Coming over the mountain. It's a flying saucer.
5: What? Where?
6: See the tallest peak?
5: Yes.
6: Below that. Between it and us.
5: Oh, yes. You must have good eyes. It couldn't have been more than a speck when you called.
6: No, it was bigger. It was hovering over the mountains and then headed this way, like it'd been looking for us and then sighted us.
5: Dog, turn on the televiewer. See what you make of a flying machine heading this way from the port side.
7: Right.
6: It's almost here.
5: Can you see it?
7: Got it in full view. Stops and starts like a hoverfly. Incredible control.
5: It's coming down.
6: I don't think this is going to be frightened away by a flash of landing lights. A door's opening.
5: Blimey!
6: It's a girl. A human.
5: And beautiful.
6: Why is she dressed like an ancient Greek?
5: Not exactly like an ancient Greek, but I see what you mean.
6: She can see us. What's she doing?
5: Pointing to her wrist, then her ear. Trying to convey something. Let's see what the others think.
2: I've never seen anything like it. Perfect.
3: I think she wants to talk to us.
6: Oh, I know what she wants. The radio turned on. What did I tell you? Hello, young lady. What do you want then?
8: Wahoo! We not can cross dome, eh?
6: What's she say?
8: Freeway or passport?
6: That's more double than Dutch.
8: Kazas cross.
3: She wants us to go outside.
5: Eh?
3: Oh, what else do those gestures mean?
0: Is it safe to go out?
3: Well, she certainly isn't throwing stones at us.
6: Here, I'll go.
0: No, you went before. Give someone else a turn.
6: Eh?
0: I mean... Well, we must all share the risks equally, and you did your bit yesterday.
6: I haven't been out either.
3: Well, why don't you both go?
6: Well, maybe she's concealing some secret weapon.
3: With a figure like that? Where does she keep it?
6: Oh, now she's gone back to her ship.
0: Come on, Mitch. We've got to make contact sometime.

0: Okay. We're on the ground. This sand is hot.
1: Yeah.
2: I told you. You should have put your space suit on. Quiet, Lemmy. The girls come out again. All smiles are welcome.
3: Wahoo!
0: Hello. I'm Jet Morgan, captain of the Discovery. This is flight mechanic Mitchell. We call him Mitch. How do you do?
3: Free not pas in trombo tetas. Os aspitazvo. Hot. Pata esa roto vertico.
0: You want us to put those things round our necks?
3: There. Can you understand me now?
1: Good heavens, yes. Every word. How's it done?
3: It's a translator. Well, more a thought reader. The translation is done in your own head.
0: It's miraculous.
2: I think they can understand what she's saying.
3: If the rest of your crew would like to join in the conversation, I'll give them translators, too.
1: It's terribly hot out here.
3: You should not stand in the sun's rays without protective clothing.
0: What about you?
3: I am wearing protective clothing.
1: What, that gym slip?
3: Feel it.
1: Good Lord, it's stone cold.
3: To you, perhaps. But it's just the right temperature for me.
0: Well, let's go inside. It's cooler.
3: Better still, come into my ship. You'll not come to any harm. You can leave any time you wish.
1: I think the lady means it.
0: So do I.
2: They can't understand her.
0: Doc, Lemmy, come out.
2: Shouldn't we wear our suits?
3: No. We have only to walk over to my craft.
2: What did she say?
0: She said you only have to walk over to her craft.
2: We're coming.
3: I see the Sotirs have already paid you a visit.
0: You mean those Eskimos?
3: They can be a bit frightening if you meet them alone, but they're harmless, really.
0: What about all that stone throwing?
3: More of a demonstration than an attack. They just can't resist a chance to show their contempt for Talians.
0: Huh. You could have fooled me.
3: Sit where you like.
1: It's nice and cool in here.
0: Yeah. Mind if I look round a bit?
3: No, help yourself. But I shall close the door to maintain the temperature.
1: Which is the control panel?
3: Control panel?
1: How do you drive it?
3: Oh, you dial direction, height, speed and destination on here.
1: Uh-huh.
3: Press the starter button and you're off.
0: But all that maneuverability, how do you control that?
3: With this control. You see, it's saucer-shaped, like the ship, but in miniature. You place your hand on it, push forward to advance, backwards to reverse, sideways, any direction you like. The real craft will take up the same position. Climb or descend in any direction and at any angle.
1: That's darn clever.
0: But how do you see out?
3: We have a viewing panel here. It gives a 90-degree view of outside. The camera is set in the roof and can rotate full circle as fast or as slow.
0: And watch this screen.
3: Oh, that's for view directly below.
1: It's a remarkable piece of engineering. It's so
0: simple.
1: In operation, that is.
3: Is there anything else you'd like to inspect?
0: No, thank you. You've been very patient.
3: Well, then, now that we're all safely inside, I must tell you that I am Cassia, and I have been sent to bring you to Talia.
0: Where's that?
3: Some 400 miles north of here. It's the city in which I live.
4: And what about the Sotirs?
3: They live quite apart and separate from us. Talia offers you a comfortable place to live, sufficient food and clothing, total protection from the climate.
0: Mm. Are all the girls in Talia as beautiful as you?
3: Yes.
0: Then we shall come to Talia.
1: Yeah. How long will it take us to get there?
3: About 15 minutes. Sit well back in your seats.
5: Blimey! Here, wait a minute.
4: What's wrong?
5: 1,600 miles an hour, no one driving.
3: We're on automatic.
5: Yeah, suppose we meet him or another ship or something.
3: We will avoid it. There is no danger.
5: Well, if you say so.
0: When we landed on this planet, it seemed completely devoid of life.
3: It almost is.
5: When we first saw it, we thought it was Earth.
0: Yeah.
3: Is that where you were from, Earth?
0: What do you call this planet?
3: Tribos. It means third. We are the third planet from the sun.
0: So is Earth.
3: Oh, how many planets encircle your sun altogether?
0: 9.
3: We have 12. Whereabouts in the galaxy is your system located?
0: We have no idea. But 2 days ago, or what seemed like 2 days ago, we were in it, going back home from Mars.
3: Mm-hmm.
0: That's the fourth planet from the sun.
1: How we came to land in this place is a mystery.
3: It was our fault. We apologize.
0: You? What had you to do with it?
3: It was the Space Travel Research Center, trying to recover one of their ships. It was a great surprise to them when you turned up.
1: We didn't take it lightly.
3: Somehow, from somewhere, you entered the recovery field just as they recalled our ship from Nexus.
1: Where's
3: on the extreme edge of our solar system, 6,000 million miles from the sun.
6: It'd take a lifetime to travel that far.
3: Really? Our ships do it in 10 hours.
6: 10 hours?
3: The time-consuming periods are the acceleration after takeoff and the deceleration before landing, after passing through the time barrier.
4: You travel through time?
3: Only in order to travel through space. Our aim is to reach the nearest star within a Tribosian lifespan.
4: Why?
3: This planet will support life for only 2,000 or 3,000 years more. We have to find a new world to colonize.
4: Oh, but do you have to go that far? Isn't there a planet within your solar system that you could live on?
3: No. Years ago, we thought there might be. But every globe in this system, except Tribos, is a dead, barren world of solid rock or a globe of freezing, poisonous gas. Breaking the time barrier is our only hope of survival.
0: But why send a ship to Nephthys if it lies within your own solar system?
3: It is the farthest point we can send an experimental ship, have it land, and then recover it. Except instead of recovering it, we recovered you.
0: What happened to your ship then?
3: Still sitting on Nephthys, thank goodness. The previous ship we sent never came back.
0: Any people on board?
3: Oh, no. But it was intended to put a crew aboard on the next trip. What we need to know is why your ship responded to the recovery field and ours didn't.
0: I wish we could tell you.
6: Hey, look, that great honeycomb structure down there by the lake.
3: That is Talia. What you can see are the meteor shield and the sun filters.
6: But why the honeycomb shape?
3: Each section is hermetically sealed from the next to prevent air loss should it get damaged. The air pressure within the city is much higher than outside. We shall descend and enter the main airlock. I will then take you to your quarters.
6: I can see the city through the glass. Look.
4: I expected a futuristic kind of place. But this looks like a Mediterranean town of ancient times.
0: And beautiful.
3: We prefer it.
0: But with all your scientific knowledge...
3: It has taught us to appreciate the simple life.
7: Hello, Flying Craft 3. You will wait. All airlocks are occupied.
3: Instructions received and understood. It will only be a minute or two. Lots of people leave the city at this time of day.
4: With your own civilization so advanced and organized, how come the Sotirs seem so, well, primitive?
3: For many generations, Talia has concentrated on breeding a perfect race. People with bodily illness or mental defects were never allowed to breed. The race was improved as the defects were bred out of it. The result is the most perfect group of people ever to inhabit this planet.
4: And having achieved the ultimate, you are fated to find your planet dying and your days numbered.
3: We will establish a new colony elsewhere in the galaxy. The race will go on.
5: And what about all those people who were not allowed to breed? The defectives, what happened to them?
3: Most of them accepted their fate and remained good Talian citizens. Others chose to leave and live their own way of life, which means breeding as and when they please.
4: Are they the Sotirs?
3: Yes, a race of rejects. Originally only a few hundred, but now their numbers greatly exceed the Talians. They have not the sense to know that the first basic rule for happiness within a community with limited resources is to control the birth rate.
6: Well, in spite of their great numbers, there don't seem to be many about.
3: They hole up by day in their underground dwellings. They've learned to live with the cold and have become creatures of the night.
7: Hello, Flying Craft 3. You will enter airlock entrance 4. The spacemen are to be taken to Central Piazza for interrogation.
3: Message understood. Entering airlock now.
4: We entered the city and immediately descended into a vast underground park for flying saucers. Having alighted from the aircraft, we were whisked away by a moving platform forward and upward to ground level, and then along roads flanked by walls about 10 feet high. The streets were laid out on a grid pattern. The movable platforms carrying pedestrians to all parts of the city took up most of the main roadways. Narrow streets without moving platforms divided one block of buildings from another. Airtight doors were built into the walls of these narrow ways and opened into residences built very much in the style of an ancient Roman townhouse. That is, with a large entrance and a peristyle or patio, which also served as a garden. Where the streets opened onto a grand piazza, we alighted from the traveling platform and entered a large building. There, in a kind of conference room or council chamber, we faced a man as handsome and as young-looking as Cassia. He questioned us for what seemed to be hours on who we were, where we had come from, and where we were headed before the recovery field engulfed us and brought us, somewhat violently, to Tribos. We explained, time and again, how, so far as we knew, we had not traveled from a planet encircling some distant star. We believed we were still within our own solar system, though exactly where was a deep mystery. My suggestion that somehow we had moved forward or backward in time was poo-pooed.
8: Our ships utilize time only in order to travel through space. The movement is sideways, not forwards or backwards. You must have traveled here from the region of Nephtha. That is why the constellations are known to you but distorted in shape. Nephtha must be the planet you call Earth.
4: He treated us politely but grilled us with never-ending questions. The appearance of our ship in place of the one expected had given the Trebosian scientists a great shock. They obviously had no idea what to make of us, who were so like them in appearance. Long before the interview was over, we were feeling exhausted, though neither Cassia nor our interrogator showed the least sign of tiredness. At last, we were released, and Cassia was permitted to show us to the house we were to occupy for the next Trebosian year or more.
9: Let me come with you.
3: I'll be back soon.
9: Just to see you to the door.
3: Well, if you must.
10: Well, I'll get to my room, have a little sleep. I don't know why I feel so tired.
11: Yeah, me too, Doc. See you in a couple of hours.
10: Hey, Lenny, wake up.
11: What time is it? The time you were up. Cassia's back and waiting to escort us to the Space Council.
5: But what's all this fancy dress?
11: This is the clothing issue. You'll find yours in the wardrobe. They're very comfortable.
5: I'll be out just as soon as I shower.
11: Then hurry up. Cassia's waiting.
5: Which one was the bathroom button?
11: Second from right.
12: Oh. Video phone service.
5: Blimey. Who are you?
12: Video phone. You rang?
5: Yeah, I thought I was opening the bathroom door.
12: Button number 2.
5: Oh, thanks. Where's he gone?
12: Video phone service. Was there something else?
5: Which button is for wardrobe?
12: 4.
5: 2, 3. Oh. Do I have to wear all these?
12: Do you intend to go outside the city?
5: No, I don't think so.
12: Wear tunic, belt purse and sandals. Do not forget wrist radio.
5: Oh, is that what it is? Oh, I thought it was a watch.
12: Anything else?
5: No, thank you.
12: Enjoy your day.
5: Thanks.
11: Are you coming, Lenny?
5: You're right with you, Mitch, just as soon as I shower.
11: Well, hurry up, we're all waiting.
13: Sit down and face the platform. The spokesman for the council will be here directly.
10: What is this place, a lecture hall?
13: Sometimes. Also a council chamber, a theatre, whatever it's called for.
14: Good day, gentlemen, and welcome to Talia.
5: Blimey, where did he spring from?
13: Quiet, Lenny, where's your respect?
5: But he wasn't there a second ago.
14: We are sorry for the inconvenience we have caused you. We were expecting our own ship to arrive, not yours. It is still standing on Nephtha. Did you see it?
15: We've never been to Nephtha.
14: How else could you have been caught up in our recovering field?
15: I wish I knew. After takeoff, we just kept accelerating.
14: That's right.
15: So fast, and until we lost all consciousness. Next thing we knew, we were within striking distance of this planet.
14: The high acceleration was caused by our recovery process. By some extraordinarily remote chance, you took off at the identical moment we energized the field. You reached almost the speed of light, broke through the time-space barrier, left your own planet, and appeared on ours. Yeah. The ship we expected is still stranded on Nephtha. Yeah. Yet your ship responded to our efforts perfectly. We intend to find out why.
15: We'd like to know, too.
14: Yes. Precisely. Yeah. We want you to restore the Discovery to the identical condition it was in when you left Mars and headed for the Earth.
15: Restore it?
6: Us? That wouldn't be easy.
14: You'll receive all the technical assistance you need.
15: Yeah.
6: Well, the ship's not even standing the right way up.
14: And labor.
15: But supposing we do put the Discovery back into flying shape, how will it benefit us?
14: If we can only find the information we are seeking, we could probably reverse the process that brought you here and send you back again.
15: Well, in that case...
14: It is work most suited to you, and work you will enjoy. From that point of view, you are very fortunate.
15: It's good to enjoy one's work.
14: It compensates for the small reward.
6: Well, do you intend to pay us, then?
14: Only one person in Talia works for nothing.
6: Who's that?
14: The President. The satisfaction of holding the high office is considered to be sufficient reward in itself. On the other hand, whereas no one is allowed to work without reward, neither is anyone allowed reward without work.
5: What about a sick?
14: There are no sick.
5: The old, then?
14: There are no old.
16: Well, which is the highest paid work?
14: The dirtiest, the most uncomfortable. Labor in the recycling plants, the sewers, or the hydroponic farms.
16: Yeah.
14: All of which operate underground.
16: And the amount of pay?
14: Work is rewarded in energy units. The harder you work, the more are marked to your credit. Units can be exchanged for material goods. 3 months' work below ground will earn you sufficient units to live comfortably for a year or more. After that initial effort, one can usually coast along working at more pleasurable tasks for less pay.
15: You expect us to abide by this custom?
14: Of course. So long as you remain in Talia, you'll be subject to all its laws and will devote your lives and dedicate your work to its benefit.
15: And how much reward can we expect from working on the Discovery?
14: Very little, I'm afraid. Such work is placed high in the satisfaction category and therefore yields very little material return.
15: But we will have to pay for the place we live in, food, all that?
14: Yes.
15: So we can't start work on the ship until we've earned our basic keep.
14: We require you to begin work immediately.
15: But...
14: 3 of you will work on the ship. The 4th will take up some employment and earn the bodily needs and comforts of the others. You start tomorrow. Transport to the site will be supplied and will leave at daybreak. Inform your guide of any difficulties. She is there to assist you.
13: Yes.
14: Thank you, gentlemen, and good work.
16: What?
5: He's gone. As quick as he came.
13: The interview is over.
16: He looked so real.
13: What we saw was a picture. He was in another part of the city. We must leave now. I'll escort you back to your house.
6: Did he mean what he said about dividing the work between us?
13: Oh, yes. You would not remain here long if you worked only at the things you enjoyed. One of you will have to earn sufficient units for all.
5: Well, don't all look at me. The radio needs refitting, too.
16: Yes, Lemmy, but it's the least important.
6: And it can be left to last.
5: So while you lot are enjoying yourselves, I'll go work in the salt mine.
15: As soon as we've made sufficient progress for you to start on the radio, one of us will take your place.
5: Yeah. I suppose we've got to do what that geezer says.
13: Yes. Of course.
5: Well, I mean, we could refuse, couldn't we?
13: Yes, but you would have to leave Talia and be banned from entering it or any Trebosian city again.
5: Isn't there somewhere else for us to go?
13: Oh, yes, the planet is large. There's plenty of room.
16: But very inhospitable.
13: Very.
15: And no Cassia to look after us.
13: No.
15: We shall stay here. Does that answer all your questions, Lemmy?
5: Yay.
15: Good. Now you get a little rest. We'll prepare a nice dinner for you.
5: Oh, thanks.
6: Chin up, Lemmy.
5: Yeah, it's easy to say chin up.
14: Chin up already.
5: Now.
12: Video client service?
5: Yeah, you've got an employment office.
12: What kind of employment are you seeking?
5: The kind of place the biggest wages are. 3 dependents are key.
12: You will have to work hard and long to support 3.
5: I know.
12: For employment department, you take the red track to the Piazza of Sciences. Change from the blue track to the Piazza of Occupation. There you will be allocated work.
5: Thanks.
12: And given your protective clothing.
5: Hey?
12: Do not forget your wrist radio.
5: Yeah, I wouldn't mind having your job. That seems nice and cushy.
12: Nobody can have my job. I do not exist.
5: What?
12: I am only a computer, programmed to answer countless questions.
5: You're not a real man.
12: An image on a screen. I can assume any shape you wish.
1: All right, be a monkey.
12: What is a monkey? I am not programmed for monkeys.
1: Oh, well, a sot ear then. Oh, yeah. That's very good.
12: Was there something else?
1: No, that'll be all, thank you.
12: Have a good day.
1: And you.
4: And so the three of us began the long, slow work of restoring the Discovery to its takeoff condition. The scientific tools, the scanning, probing, and means of detection showed up faults and weaknesses in an instant. Robot-like machines did the hard labor. Yet in spite of all the intellectual and physical help, it was a slow process and tiring, as the Bothian day was so much longer than that of Earth. The most difficult task was to find the right fuel to fire the rocket motors. Such chemistry had never been manufactured on Tribos before. It took their scientists weeks merely to analyze our meager remaining fuel supply. Then they had to find a way to manufacture it in sufficient quantities to fill the ship's tanks. More than 6 Trebosian months of work lay before us. Meanwhile, we settled into our life in Talia and found it much to our liking. Not so Lemmy.
11: While you lot are spending your days out in the sunshine enjoying your work, I'm way down in the bowels of the earth working my inside out at the worst job I've ever had.
17: What is it you do that's so unpleasant?
11: Well, the dark, for one thing. Mm. These Talians don't seem to need the same amount of light as we do. And then there's the smell.
17: What of?
11: The recycling plant. You've got no idea. Everything has to be recycled. Every bit of refuse, waste material, soil, water, everything.
17: I would have thought the scientific interest in such work would compensate for the unpleasantness.
11: You what?
12: Transport for Discovery worksite now waiting in Bay 2. Yeah. For all concerned, please take their places in the aircraft.
17: We have to go. Try not to be too downhearted.
11: I know, I'll have a party.
17: We'll see you tonight, Lemmy. And don't fall asleep on the job.
11: I can't help it. After 4 or 5 hours, I'm dead tired. I've got to have some sleep or I'd fall down right where I was.
17: Well, don't they mind?
11: No, well, not if I stay behind and make up for the hours I lost.
17: Oh, that's why you're always back so late.
11: Yeah, that and trying to get clean afterwards.
12: Transport to Discovery site is about to leave. Please take your places.
17: Come on, before they leave us behind.
11: We don't get tired.
17: Oh, sure we do, Lemmy. In the afternoon, especially.
11: Well, what do you do about it?
17: We stretch out on the takeoff couches and have a sleep.
11: Trust you.
12: Time for work.
11: All right, I know.
12: Don't forget your protective clothing.
11: I've got half a mind to sling the old lot in the flush just as soon as I get down there.
12: A rebellious attitude will not be tolerated.
11: No, I'm only joking. I love my work, really, I do.
12: That's the spirit. Have a good day.
11: That yet worse day for me, I've never seen. Bloody, I can smell it already. He must be at least half a mile away.
18: Calling recycling operator number 14.
11: Oh, hell. What's up?
18: There is a clogging at sluice number 5 at the end of the gallery you are now in. Proceed to sluice and clear the obstruction. Apparatus for clearance and dissolving agents are stored near sluice. Do you hear?
11: I heard and I understood.
18: Please report back when task is completed.
11: Right. Number 5, he said. Oh, look at that. Take me a week to clear that lock. All right, this box is really waterproof. Hello, recycling unit. Operator number 14 calling.
18: Recycling direction.
11: Yeah, I've worked for a good hour trying to clear that sluice. The solid metal's breaking up, but the water doesn't flow. I think a pump has failed.
18: Number 5 pump is situated at end of gallery, almost directly opposite sluice.
11: Yeah, I see. Am I going to get the transport truck up there?
18: As far as the pump, at least. Please report on condition of pump.
11: Right. It looks pretty dark.
18: Use your light.
11: Of course, I was talking to myself, really.

0: Oh, I'm at the pump.
1: Is a red light moving?
0: Yeah.
1: Press the green button next.
0: What did you say? I can hardly hear you.
1: Radio doesn't function so well in the deeper galleries. I repeat, press the green button next to the red button.
0: Oh, right.
1: Is it working?
0: Yeah, pump seems okay, but I can hardly hear you. Stopped again.
1: Definitely clogged. It'll have to be cleared. An engineer will be down to repair it. Wait until he gets there. He may need assistance.
0: Well, how long will he be?
1: About an hour.
0: Opportunity for a little sleep. We're not quite so near the perfumed pool. Up the gallery, a bit to sweeter regions.

0: lost if I'm not careful. This seems a good place.
1: That's better.

0: Who's that?
1: Those are stones.
2: The light. Don't take my light. It's dark. What are you doing? Help! Operator 14 calling radio direction.
3: Oh, blimey.
2: They're all crowd up on the... I should be killed.
3: Hello.
2: You speak English?
3: No, I have a translator. One of the few satyrs that have.
2: Who are you?
3: No need to be afraid. We only want to talk to you. Find out who you are, where you came from, what you're doing here.
2: I was trying to unlock a sluice pump in the recycling plant.
3: Oh, we know that. We ruined the pump.
2: You?
3: We knew you'd be along to inspect it.
2: You were waiting for me?
3: For some time. Been watching you from the shadows. We see much better in the dark than you.
2: And you deliberately fouled up the pump?
3: A way of getting you to enter a low, narrow gallery where radio reception is bad. They won't expect to hear from you because you were patiently waiting for an engineer to arrive. The night you arrived, we paid you a visit.
4: Oh, were you those bears who threw stones at us?
3: It was our young people showing their contempt for Talians. They sometimes get so angry it's difficult to control them. But they would not have attacked you had they known who you were.
4: How did you find out we weren't Talians?
3: Our first sight of you, down in the recycling galleries, as soon as we saw how ugly you were.
4: Ugly?
3: Well, Talians are too handsome to be true. It's all that inbreeding, all that drug-taking and filtered sunshine keeps them young and beautiful. We could see at once you were more like ourselves. A bit rugged, but friendly and loving and...
4: Human?
3: What?
4: Sotirian.
3: Exactly. You'd do better staying with us than up at Talia.
4: No, I couldn't do that. Jet and Mitch and Doc are depending on me to earn their keep.
3: Otherwise, you'd all be thrown out and left to starve.
4: Do you think so?
3: I know. All these people you see here... Well, they have all been rejected from Talia, or are descended from people who have. Some for the smallest misdemeanors.
4: Such as?
3: Refusing to conform, like me.
4: What did you do?
3: I allowed the woman I loved to bear me a child.
4: And they threw you out for that?
3: No one is allowed to bear children without permission.
4: Where's your wife and child now?
3: I never heard what happened to my wife. My child was reared as a Talian, and is a true one, for all I know. I've never seen her since the day she was born. But tell us about you, where you come from, what your world is like, how you got here.
4: So I work here in the sewage plant while Jet and the others are getting a discovery ready. We hope that the Talians will be able to reverse the recovery process and send us back home.
3: Be careful. Once you have ceased to be useful, you may find yourselves in quite another situation.
4: But they promise.
3: Promises count for very little with Talians. The needs of science and the state count above all else.
4: But perhaps they can't do it.
3: Oh, yes. They are sure that provided they can get their time warp travel apparatus to work, the discovery will crash through the barrier back to where it came from. And anybody on board will go back with her.
4: To Mars.
3: Well, they think you came from Neptune.
4: I know, Mars. Well, more exactly from a position between Mars and Earth. We were traveling from one to the other at the time.
3: Well, if the experiment works and your ship did go back to Mars... It would be lost so far as Triboth is concerned.
4: Yeah.
3: So my advice is, be on it when it leaves. You will get only one chance.
4: How do you know all this?
3: Not all Talians are purebred. Some of them still carry feelings of compassion for their fellow beings. Sometimes they visit us, bring us news, information on the latest Trebosian scientific developments. Or sometimes they smuggle out bits of apparatus that will make life more comfortable down here under the Earth. Or will keep us warm on the surface at night.
4: Blimey, that's a risky business, isn't it? I mean, smuggling things out on me.
3: We have nothing to do with their major projects. Though we do receive copies of all the reports on them, and of the archaeological excavations taking place north of Talia.
4: What do you want those for?
3: Well, history digs are our speciality. It's not surprising, seeing that we live among the very artifacts and remains that the Talians are busily digging down into.
4: Well, that's a new approach. Do you learn much from them?
3: Among other things... We have learned the reason why this world is losing its atmosphere and is rapidly turning into a planetary desert.
4: Huh?
3: It was the fault of our common ancestors. Ours, the Talians, and yours.
4: Mine?
3: Well, your descendants, strictly speaking. But from where we stand at present, they are our ancestors.
4: I don't quite understand.
3: The Holocaust.
4: What Holocaust?
3: The one which almost destroyed this planet in one afternoon. And sparked off the process by which it is now rapidly approaching its end.
4: I don't know what you're on about.
5: Hello, recycling.
3: Calling me. You and your discovery friends could change the course of time.
4: What?
5: Hello, Operator 14.
3: When you get home,
4: well,
5: stop
3: stop the Holocaust.
4: How? And how do you know we'll get home?
3: When the Discovery takes off, be sure to be aboard.
4: When?
3: We will see you are informed.
0: Hello, Operator 14.
3: We wish you well. The day you leave, we will be there to wish you luck. Remember, one bold action by you could save the world.
0: Operator 14, why don't you answer?
4: Hello. I can hear you.
0: Where have you been? We've been calling you for some time.
4: Sorry, I must have fallen asleep. And I've lost my lamp. It's totally dark.
0: We are sorry you have waited so long for this messenger. He is now on his way and should be with you in a few minutes.
4: Oh, thank goodness. It's real spooky here. I think I've been dreaming.
1: Italians were a handsome, well-mannered, gentle, young-looking people. But there was a strange coolness in their relationship with us. They never quite accepted our presence among them. We're never warm or friendly. However, this coolness was not shown by everybody, as we discovered one evening when, in the shady patio of our ancient Roman-style house, Jet greeted us with a remarkable announcement.
5: I am leaving this house and moving into another.
4: Was it something I said?
5: I'm moving in with Cassia.
6: Yes.
7: You mean you're getting married?
6: We have decided to live together.
7: Is it legal?
6: It is not illegal, although intimate relationships with aliens are not encouraged.
7: Do you intend raising a family then?
5: Well...
6: It would not be allowed.
5: Why not?
6: You would never pass the fatherhood medical test.
5: Me?
6: You would not even pass the medical test to become a Talian. None of you would. They would consider you old before your time, misshapen, unwelcome additions to a master race.
4: Oh, that's charming. Yeah.
7: But you are in love with Jet.
6: Yes.
7: I can guarantee his good health.
6: But children are out of the question. The law would not allow it.
5: How could they stop it?
6: My license to reproduce would be endorsed, maybe taken from me forever. Punishment for producing unauthorized children is severe.
7: Don't Italian women ever produce children purely as a result of love?
6: Occasionally. But more often they are encouraged to nurture the seeds of Talian men.
7: And produce children with unknown fathers?
6: The state is the parent. The child is taken in care as soon as it is born.
7: But why all these strict laws? Don't Talians like children?
6: It's the population control. The planet can support only a limited number of people.
7: But in spite of all those rules and regulations, you intend to set up home with Jet.
6: I love him.
7: Who would you call being in love a typical Talian characteristic?
6: No. More characteristic of the Sortirs. Only a Sortir would be fool enough to allow her heart to dictate to her head.
7: Well, good luck, Cassia. And you, Jet. I hope you find happiness together.
5: Yes, so do I. Thank you.
6: Jet?
7: Mm-hmm?
6: I want you to take this. Wear it for my sake.
5: What, a translator?
6: No, just something to wear around your neck.
5: Oh, a charm.
6: An ornament.
5: You don't see many Italians wearing these.
6: No. It belonged to my father. It was specially fashioned for him by his friends in the archaeological unit.
5: It looks Greek or Roman. Very ancient. Is it genuine?
6: It's a copy of an artifact found by my father in the northern mountains. Thought to have been made by civilized people living on Tribos more than 1 million years ago. My father left it to me. I give it to you.
5: I shall never take it off.
6: Thank you.
5: Dear.
6: There's something I think you should know.
5: Mm-hmm.
6: Do you know how old I am?
5: No, but at a rough guess, I'd say, well, 17?
6: 38.
5: Oh.
6: I mean it.
5: Earth years or Triposian?
6: Triposian, of course.
5: You're joking.
6: No.
5: If what you say is true...
6: It is.
5: By Earth reckoning, you wouldn't be 38. You'd be nearer 54.
6: So be it.
5: But you look so young, beautiful and fresh.
6: Like all Talians. And we go on looking young until our dying day, which is usually around 100 years old, Triposian year.
5: How is it done?
6: Special diet. Drugs in the drinking water. Filtered sun rays to keep the skin smooth and tight. We don't notice we're receiving them anymore, but their effect is vivid enough.
5: How about me? And Doc and Mitch and Lenny.
6: Oh, you'll receive the same doses as the rest of us. You may not get to look any younger, but you certainly won't get any older, not while you remain with us.
5: I feel younger than I've ever felt in my life. Mm. I know that for as long as I know you, I will not age one single day, not one minute.
6: Then let nothing come between us.
5: Is it likely to?
6: I was a love child, born illegally, of parents who reproduced in defiance of the law.
5: What happened to them?
6: I was taken from them on the day of my birth, and they were banished.
5: Where are they now?
6: Dead, for all I know. Or living with the Sotirs. All the evidence I have for their existence is the neck ornament I just gave you.
5: And I will always wear it. Darling, nothing will separate us. Believe me.
6: I hope you.

0: bless you.
1: Good day, gentlemen.
2: Lemmy, I wish he wouldn't appear suddenly like that.
0: Hush, Lemmy.
1: I have summoned you here to thank you for the work you have done on the ship Discovery. It has been examined and found to be in a perfect, if somewhat primitive, condition. That so much space in a vessel should have been given over to carrying fuel astounds me. That one has to destroy the product of a planet in order to manufacture fuel when solar energy is free and unending astounds us even more. But at least the ship is ready for takeoff.
3: Good.
1: We shall be launching it in due course on an experimental flight and recovery test. Meanwhile, on behalf of Talia, we thank you for your efforts.
3: One moment. You said you thought you could reverse your recovery process and send the Discovery back where it came from.
1: Precisely.
3: Well, will you at least allow us aboard while you make the experiment?
1: Yes. It has been decided that due to the crude design of your ship and the uncertainty of the correct functioning of many of its working parts, this first experimental flight shall be unmanned.
3: It has also been
1: decided that as the work on the Discovery is now finished, and as physically you do not come up to the standard required to be Talia, you are no longer allowed to remain in the city.
3: Then where will we go?
1: As you have done some service to our state, we have allocated you a dwelling in the region of Camp Apennine, at the foot of the northern mountains. There, your work will be archaeological site.
3: Uh-huh.
1: So long as your work is maintained, so shall your sustenance and other needs. You will be carried to Camp Apennine tomorrow. The work will be explained by your guide, who, being a full Talian citizen, is permitted to come and go as she pleases. The decision of the council is final and irrevocable. Good day.
3: John. Banished. And no appeal after all the work we did.
4: Where is Camp Apennine?
0: In the north, rugged country.
4: You've been there before?
0: I worked there as an archaeologist for 2 years before I joined space research. My memories of the place are of short, hot days and long, bitterly cold nights.
3: Oh, no. What will you do, Cassie? Stay here?
0: Oh, of course not. I shall resign from the space department and become an archaeologist again. As the councillor said, I am still a Talian citizen. I can come or go as I please.
5: We had spent 6 long Trebosian months laboring on the Discovery until she was in complete working order. The last we had seen of her, she was standing erect in the desert on her new launching pad, looking like a colossal ancient obelisk. Next day, after we had collected our personal belongings together, we were issued with extra long clothing and transported to the archaeological village nestling at the foot of the Camp Apennine Mountains. And there we worked, digging up the extremely scanty historical past of Tribos. We labored all through the daylight hours, getting home just before darkness fell and the bitterly cold nights engulfed us. Fortunately, our dwellings were comfortable and warm. We seldom went out at night, though there were odd occasions when it could not be avoided. I think we must have lived this way for a year or more, with no break in our daily routine until one particularly cold night.
2: Thank goodness to be indoors.
4: Lemmy?
2: Did you get back yet?
4: No, neither of them.
2: Well, they'd better hurry up. The sun's hardly setting. It's already freezing out there. Is there any word from Cassia?
4: Not a peep.
2: She's 2 days overdue. Do you think she's all right? I mean, they wouldn't have kept her in Talia. Stopped her coming back.
4: Well, she said not to worry if she was late this trip.
2: I can't help worrying. Must be the effect of living at the North Pole.
4: We're nowhere near the pole, Lemmy. 48 degrees latitude north of the equator, we figured.
2: Yeah, during the day, I can believe it. I got quite burned out there this afternoon.
4: Oh, be careful. You're not on Brighton Beach. You could do yourself some serious harm.
2: Oh, it's only for a couple of minutes.
4: Mitch, have a good day.
6: Oh, yes, thanks, Doc. How about you?
4: Made a couple of interesting finds.
6: Huh? What were they?
4: Bits of pottery. 2 bits. With remnants of figures scored on one side. Looked early Roman or Etruscan in style.
6: Aye. Well, you never handed them in. That could mean trouble.
4: Well, I handed one in. Thought I'd keep the other for personal study. I can hand it in later. They need never know I borrowed it.
6: What did the archaeology curator say?
4: He was delighted.
6: Can I have a look, Doc?
4: Yeah, sure, Lemmy. It's in my kit bag over there.
6: Oh, right.
4: Well, he became unusually friendly. Told me quite a lot about the history of this planet.
6: Oh?
4: He reckons that thousands of years ago, there was plenty of water, literally oceans of it. And there's good evidence of that. The deep, wide valleys we saw from space are the old seabeds. The lakes are all that's left of the seas.
6: So what happened to it all?
4: Well, they have some fantastic theory about the planet catching fire.
6: How could it do that?
4: I don't know. Neither does he, really. But something happened. The surface of Tribos was so badly scorched it destroyed every living thing on it, except for a few minor patches here and there. And in order to survive, life in those places had to go underground. And that meant people.
6: That sounds terrifying.
4: And that's not all. Apparently, the planet's axial tilt shifted to almost upright, and the rotation rate slowed down 3 or 4 times. As a result, the atmosphere heated up and the water and air began to evaporate and to leak away into space.
6: Which is why the atmosphere outside's so thin.
4: Right.
6: And why the days are so long. But what about the Talians and their super civilization?
4: Every person on this planet is descended from those few people left over from the Great Holocaust.
6: They survived by living underground.
4: That's right. Oh. The Sotirs still do. And so did the Talians until about 400 years ago when they built the first plastic protection over their city. That enabled them to live on the surface once more. I must say the archaeological evidence seems to point to a burning of some kind and to some long-forgotten civilizations before that.
6: What could have caused the fire?
4: I don't know.
7: I've seen one of these in a British museum.
6: Huh?
4: It would be a remarkable thing if you have, Lemmy.
8: Oh, yeah. Did Katya back yet?
4: No, not yet.
8: She hasn't called?
4: No.
9: I'm sure she'd be back today.
4: The darkness has fallen. It's more likely to be tomorrow.
9: She's never been this late before.
4: Now, don't worry, Jen.
0: It's cold out there, but beautiful. So many stars.
8: Thank goodness you're all right. You're very late. Why did you come back in the dark?
0: I have news. I couldn't wait.
8: Oh?
0: The Discovery.
8: What about it?
0: They're going to launch it.
4: At long last.
8: Why did they wait so long?
0: They've been perfecting the recovery system. They think they now have it right.
8: When does the launching happen?
0: The day after tomorrow. They aim to send the Discovery via the time warp to Nepta and then bring it back again immediately.
8: A manned flight?
0: No. They've already lost 2 ships. They want to be absolutely sure they can get this one back before they put people on board.
8: This is our chance to get off this planet and home.
4: How?
8: Smuggle ourselves aboard. They said if we simulate the takeoff that brought us here from Mars, it's quite likely that the reverse procedure will take us back again.
6: And if it doesn't?
8: Then we go out to the limits of this solar system, take a free look at Nepta and return. All in the length of a Trebosian afternoon.
6: What happens when we get back?
0: You would be banished from Talia forever. They will not tolerate disobedience.
4: But we've already been banished.
0: Not totally. You're allowed to live and work out here as a special privilege. In return for the work, you receive this house, clothes, food, and me to advise and guide you. You would lose all that.
6: If they threw us out of here, we'd freeze to death.
0: Your only hope would be to join the Sotirs.
8: I think it's all too risky. All the way out to Nepta and back, only to be thrown on the mercy of a lot of, well, trolls. Don't you want to go home?
6: Yes, but...
8: Well, you three go. If you think you can get on board without being discovered.
4: 3 is not enough. The ship must have a crew of at least 4.
8: This may be our only opportunity. Do you want to stay here?
6: Well, I don't dislike it here all that much. In fact, I'm beginning to like it rather a lot.
4: You mean you don't want to leave Cassia?
6: She could come with us.
0: Yes.
8: Would you?
0: If you want me to, I'll go anywhere.
8: We need to know the exact time of takeoff.
6: Yeah.
0: Day after tomorrow at dawn.
8: You have all the details?
0: The ship will be fired by remote control from Talia. All you have to do is to be aboard when she takes off.
8: Won't there be any guards?
0: What for? The idea of the experiment is to control the ship from Talia. There's no need to see the ship. It's not intended to view the takeoff from the space center.
4: With nobody inside, how do we get the ladder lowered?
0: We use my saucer.
4: Yes.
0: Hover in front of the Discovery's entrance and climb aboard. You can open the airlock from outside, can't you?
8: Oh, yes.
0: Then we have no problem.
8: When do we leave?
0: If we get there too early, our presence might be detected.
8: If we leave it too late, the ship could go without us.
0: It will take off the moment the sun appears above the horizon. What's the minimum time you need to be ready?
8: If the ship is on remote control, no more time than it takes to climb aboard.
0: Would 5 minutes be enough?
8: Yes, just about.
0: Very well. The day after tomorrow. Leave here an hour and a half before daybreak.

0: can just make out the ship.
1: Where?
2: Any lights?
0: No.
2: I'm going down slowly.
1: Hey, look!
2: What is it?
0: Crowds of people down there.
2: What?
1: Yes. Yeah, I see them. Sotin has come to wish us luck. They said they would.
0: You mean they said they would?
1: It was a dream I had. The sight of them has broken it.
2: They've come to work off their feelings against the Talians. They must know the takeoff is today.
1: That's right.
0: What if they start shooting stones?
2: The space department will know.
1: And?
2: They'll send a saucer down to scare them off.
0: They could already be on their way.
1: How long before dawn?
2: 6 or 7 minutes.
0: Let's get aboard now. If they come and see a saucer hanging around, they'll cancel the whole thing. If we're already inside, they may not realize it. Take us as close to the door as you can, Cassia.
2: Yes.
0: It's a long drop to the ground.
2: I'm opening our airlock.
0: I'll go first. Yeah, at least we can get in. Go straight to your takeoff catches.
3: Right.
0: Lemmy?
4: Right, Jet.
0: Now you, Doc.
3: Okay.
0: Cassia?
2: No, you go. I'll hold the saucer steady.
0: Oh.
2: I understand the controls better.
0: Very well. There. Now, give me a hand. Take care, you're drifting away. Cassia, come back.
2: No, Jet. You go home.
0: What?
2: I am not coming.
0: But you promised.
2: Only to get you to agree to go. The ship needs you. Three cannot manage.
0: But I need you. Come aboard, Cassia. There's the first gyro of the ship preparing to take off. Oh, come on, what do you have to dance?
2: You remember I told you how old I was.
0: What do I care how old you are?
2: 38 Trigothian years, 54 Earth years, you said.
0: What's this got to do with anything?
2: You were wrong. Tribot years are much, much longer than Earth years.
0: How do you know?
2: I worked it out from what you told me about your planet. The seasons, the periods of the constellations. Why do you think you all get so hungry and tired? 4 times a day? Your bodies are still trying to run an Earth time.
0: There's the second gyro. If you don't come now, we shall have to pause. Forever.
2: Jen, my true Earth reckoning, I am 152 years old.
0: God, I don't believe it. I can't.
2: My youth would last no longer than I remain on this planet.
0: No. No, wait, Cassia, come back.
2: I love you. My heart goes with you. Wear my locket forever, never take it off.
0: God, it's a saucer coming. Lights blazing.
2: Drive the Sotiers away.
0: They will see you.
2: I know.
0: What will happen to you? You're a party to our escape.
2: I will be banished.
0: Where will you go?
2: I will join the
0: Sotiers. Oh, no, Cassia, come with me.
4: Don't take that, Jet. There's only second floor. Shut the door.
0: No, Mitch, don't.
2: I love you, Jet. I would like to come with you, believe me. Think of me as I am.
5: Motors.
6: We haven't reached escape velocity.
5: We'll drop back to the surface.
6: Jet, you hear?
7: Yes, I hear.
8: Hello, Discovery. This is Talia. Can you hear me? Hello? Talia calling.
7: Nobody answered.
5: Do they know we're aboard?
7: I can't say. A saucer appeared to drive off the Sotiers just before the motors fired. They must have seen Cassia's saucer hovering near the door.
5: But not necessarily have seen you or Mitch.
7: Maybe not.
6: The door was closed and the motor's firing as I was dragging him in.
9: Cassia wouldn't give us away.
8: Hello, Discovery. If there is anybody aboard, it is in your own interest to acknowledge the fact. Then hear this. This experimental flight will continue as planned. We shall proceed to send you to Neptha, bring our own stranded ship back, and leave you on Neptha to fend for yourselves. We will allow you 5 minutes to answer. After that time, if there is no reply, we will assume there is nobody aboard and continue with the flight as scheduled.
7: Switch to manual control. All circuits.
9: Televiewer on.
5: Now what?
7: We wait.
5: What for?
7: For when they restart their experiment.
6: Send us out to Neptha.
7: We shall feel our speed increase. At that precise moment, we switch on the motors and boost all the power we can out of them.
9: Just like when we left Mars.
7: Yes. Let's hope what happened then happens again. Now, lie still. Watch the speed indicators and be ready to fire the motors at a second notice.
9: Tribos is beginning to look very small.
7: Speed, Mitch, hardly anything. In a few minutes it'll be zero and we'll start falling back. Be alert. It can happen any moment. There. I've got it now. Number one.

0: before, I think. I'll pass out. Lenny?
1: Okay, but... Anya.
2: I'm all right, Jed. Let's have the picture.
1: It's all there.
2: Is it Tribos or the Earth?
0: It's too far off to tell.
1: We've come a long way.
2: Millions of miles, I hope.
0: Oh, no.
2: What is it?
0: Earth or Tribos? We're traveling away from it. We're leaving it behind.
3: Of course. We have to turn the ship around and go back.
0: Stand by for firing auxiliary motors.
3: Standing by.
0: Number one.
3: Number one.
0: Number two.
3: Number two.
0: ...180 degrees. 179, 78, 77, 6, 5, 4, 3, 2, 1. Turn complete. 180 degrees. Fire both motors. Now. Well, what do you think?
1: Looks pretty red to me. Or pale pink.
2: No, Lemmy. Silver and blue. Are you colorblind?
3: It's the Earth, all right.
0: How far away?
3: Two more days, we'll begin to pick out familiar details. We've broken through the time warp.
1: I'd like to see the look on those Talian faces when that ship turns up from Neptune instead of us.
0: Never mind that. Now, get to the radio. Call up...

0: when you dragged me in, it couldn't have just disappeared.
1: I think it has.
0: Eh?
1: That locket, like Cassia, belonged to a different age, a different time. It could not exist in our time.
2: Right.
1: We've left it on the other side of the time warp.
2: I don't quite follow.
1: I mean, when we broke through the time barrier, we actually moved forward, not sideways. We traveled through time, not just through space, as Italians thought we had.
0: How far?
1: Way, way into the future. To a time in which our own period was so remote its very existence had been forgotten.
0: And the locket, never having existed in our time, has disappeared as we came back into it.
1: Mm, seems that way.
0: But what about your artifact, the one you found on the archaeological site?
1: Well, here it is. Large as life.
0: Why didn't that disappear?
1: Because it has been on Earth since the beginning of history and had lain buried in the soil for a million years until I dug it up. It's as much part of our time as we are, and part of more than 1,000 lifetimes before that and 1,000 ages afterwards. It's the only thing on this ship that belongs both to the past and the future.
3: So we didn't travel to another solar system?
1: No, Mitch. We remained within the same one, our own.
0: And Tribos was the Earth.
1: Where else?
0: Then all that Cassia said was true about the length of days and her age and so on.
1: How long was the Trobosian day?
0: Well, according to her, 4 times the length of an Earth one.
1: Hmm. So my estimate of being on the planet for 18 months should really read 6 years.
2: No wonder I was so tired.
3: Why didn't you tell us, Jeff?
0: It was too fantastic. I couldn't believe it. Like so much on that planet. Not in a million years would I have believed it was the Earth.
3: But you do now.
0: Beginning to. Very firmly, yes.
2: Now I know what that geezer meant when he hinted that I was my own ancestor.
0: What geezer?
2: The sortier I met down in the recycling plant.
0: Right.
2: He told me that the discovery would get us back to Earth first try, and to be sure we were all on it, and he and his mates had come and wish us goodbye. He must have been him that told Cassia when the takeoff was.
3: Well, why didn't you tell us all this?
2: Well, like Jed, it was all so fantastic, I couldn't believe it. I thought it was just a dream.
1: And what about your being your own ancestor?
2: Well, it was when he was telling me about the Holocaust.
3: What about it?
2: He said the cause of all the trouble in Tribos was the Holocaust, and that when we got back to Earth, we could change the course of time and history by preventing it happening.
3: Huh. Well, if we knew what it was.
0: Some kind of massive explosion, obviously. And it doesn't take much imagination to guess what might cause that.
1: Yeah. Almost burnt life out of existence, shifted the Earth's axial tilt, changed the climate and caused the leaking away of the atmosphere into space.
0: When we get back to Earth, we must spread the word. Tell the world what we've seen and hope it'll be sufficient warning.
2: And change time and history?
0: That's right.
2: Well, there are one or two things that bother me.
0: What are they?
2: If we can change the course of time and history by stopping the Holocaust,
0: Well,
2: doesn't that mean that all or most of what we've seen these last 6 Earth years won't take place?
0: Very likely.
2: Oh. Pity.
0: Why?
2: I kind of like to think that while we were living our period of time, Cassia and the Sotirs were living in theirs, way on ahead there in the future.
0: Quite likely.
2: But if we change the course of time and history, isn't it possible that Cassia and the rest of them will never be born?

0: Well, how about it, Lemmy? In 24 hours, we should be landing, and you still can't raise control.
1: 48 hours I've been calling. I don't understand it. They must have changed a frequency.
0: And left us stranded out here with no contact. The radio can't be functioning correctly.
1: I've checked and double-checked it, but I'll keep trying. Hello, Control. This is Discovery calling. Can you hear me? Here. Wait a minute. I suppose those geezers back in Talia knew what they were doing.
0: About what?
1: Getting us back at the right time. I mean, supposing they got it wrong even by not very much. You know, 100 years or even 50 years too early or too late. That could make things very awkward for us.
2: 5127, standing alarm. Ready for the landing procedure, over.
0: There's your answer, Lemmy.
1: Hello, Control. This is Discovery calling.
2: Hello, Flight 127. Your landing point is runway 17. Please switch to automatic navigation and landing.
1: What's he talking about? Hello, Earth. Hello, Control.

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1: What was that? I didn't say anything. I think we have interference.
0: Hello, Control. Receiving you strength free.
1: Whoever you are, you're interfering with London Landing Control. 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
0: Did you say Landing Control?
1: Yes.
0: Oh, good. This is the Discovery.
1: Who?
0: The Discovery. Flagship of the Martian fleet. On its way home.

Journey into Space, The Return from Mars, was written by Charles Chilton. John Pullen played Jeff Morgan, Anthony Hall, Lemmy, Ed Bishop, Doc, and Nigel Graham, Mitch. Elizabeth Proud was Cassia, and other parts were played by Patrick Barr, David Bradshaw, Graham Faulkner, Stephen Garlick, John McAndrew, Sean Probert, Christopher Scott, and John Webb. Journey into Space was directed by Glyn Dearman.

0: You have just heard the final two episodes in the old-time radio sci-fi series Journey into Space here on Audio Theater. This evening's title was The Return from Mars. These final two episodes are a reprise of the original 1950s series and aired back on the evening of June 18th, 1981. Tune in again next Saturday evening, same time, same place, for the conclusion of the Adventures of Superman storyline, Dr. Deutsch and the Radium Mine, here on Audio Theater. This is Christopher saying, thanks for listening. Till then, have a great one.
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0: Good evening. This is your host, Cowboy Bob. Welcome to Audio Theater for Wednesday, May 27th, 2026. This evening, I present a quad play from the old-time radio series Gunsmoke. Tonight's titles are as follows: Hack Prime the Q, Joe Fi, and Mavis McLeod. 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

0: Gunsmoke, starring William Conrad, the transcribed story of the violence that moved west with young America, and the story of a man who moved with it.
1: I'm that man, Matt Dillon, United States Marshal. The first man they look for and the last they want to meet. It's a chancy job, and it makes a man watchful and a little lonely.

0: It was a long ride from Dodge up to Ponca Creek in the Dakota Territory, and I killed a good horse getting there. But I caught Lee Trumbull. He was asleep in a clump of willow, and I took him without a fight. We rode his horse double into Sioux Falls, but we came the rest of the way back to Dodge in style, by stagecoach. At least I thought we were traveling in style. Lee didn't seem to care much for it. In fact, he wouldn't even talk until the stage pulled into Dodge and drove up Front Street for the plaza.
1: You're making a bad mistake, Marshal.
0: Is that so?
1: I didn't kill anybody.
0: There are two witnesses say you did, Lee.
1: They're lying.
0: Then why did you run?
1: My brother Dolph, he said you was after me. That's why I run.
0: You'll get a trial. You can talk about it then.
1: I ain't gonna stand trial, Marshal. Dolph will get me out of jail before that.
0: Is that so? I never figured Dolph is a man to do much of anything.
1: You've been against us Trumbulls ever since we come to Dodge, ain't you, Marshal?
0: Yeah, I have. Neither one of you is any good.
1: See what I mean?
0: Yeah, there's your brother Dolph now, waiting to welcome you back.
1: Well, how'd he know I was coming?
0: I wired Chester from Sioux Falls a week ago.
1: That bandy-legged deputy of yours is mayor?
0: Chester's not my deputy.
1: Well, he sure acts like it.
0: Yeah, he does, doesn't he? Now,
2: here we are.
3: You got my brother in there, Marshal?
0: Come on out, Lee.
3: You're going to be sorry for this.
0: Yeah, that's what Lee's been telling me. Come on, Lee, get on out of there.
1: I'm coming, Marshal, I'm coming. Shoot him, Dolph.
4: What?
3: Don't look at me, Marshal. I didn't even draw.
0: No. No, you didn't, did you, Dolph?
3: You didn't have to kick him like that. You hurt him.
0: He'll get his wind back.
5: I got him covered, Mr. Dillon.
0: Hello, Chester.
5: Don't you try nothing like that again, Lee.
0: It's all right, Chester. The fight's out of him.
5: You want me to take Dolph's gun?
0: Now, that's funny. I keep forgetting. You do wear a gun, don't you, Dolph?
3: There's nothing wrong with wearing a gun, Marshal.
0: There is the way you wear one.
3: What do you mean?
0: Well, you might run into somebody who doesn't know you're afraid to use it. He might shoot you before he found that out.
3: You calling me a coward, Marshal?
0: Now, Chester.
5: Yes, sir?
0: I'm going over to the office. When Lee here stops groaning, herd him over and lock him up, will you?
5: Okay, sir.
0: And if Dolph gives you any trouble, shoot him.
3: Now, Marshal.
0: Get going, Dolph. Go on, move.
3: You'll be sorry for this. I'll make you sorry for it.
5: Oh, say, there's a fellow waiting for you over at the office, Mr. Dillon. He's a stranger to me, but he wanted to see you.
0: All right, Chester.
5: Oh, by the way, welcome back.
0: Thanks.
5: It's been most a month you've been gone. We sure did miss you here.
0: Now, there were times when I missed being here, Chester. Don't let Lee get away from you now, huh? I'd hate to make that ride all over again.
5: No, sir, I won't. Oh, I sure won't. Oh, stop breathing like that, Lee, and get on your feet. You ain't hurt. Come on. Get up here. Let me on.
0: Well...
6: Hello, Mac.
0: Hack. Hack Prine. How are you?
6: Good to see you. You're surprised to see me alive, huh, Mac?
0: Well, Hack, it's been at least 10 years, hasn't it?
6: Man ain't born that could kill me. Leastways, I ain't run into him yet.
0: Well, maybe you're just lucky.
6: Luckier than you, anyways. A lot luckier sometimes, the way I recall it.
0: Now, you're thinking about Santa Fe. Huh?
6: Yeah. You wasn't very lucky that day, Matt. Hey, remember how it was? You backed into a corner with nothing but a beer bottle in your hand and three of John Chisholm's drunk cowboys about to empty their guns into you.
0: Yeah, yeah. And you walked in and killed every one of them.
6: Yeah. It was real surprised, wasn't it, Matt?
0: John Chisholm's been after you ever since, hasn't he, Hack?
6: Oh, them was just the first of Chisholm's men I've killed, Matt. Been riding with Billy the Kid till about half a year ago.
0: Oh? Well, why'd you quit?
6: Never could make out if Billy was working for or against Chisholm. Besides, didn't pay enough. Oh, but you're the one, Matt. When I got to Dodge last night, heard you was U.S. Marshal here, I just didn't believe it.
0: Well, being a marshal isn't that hard a job.
6: Oh, you can handle it all right, I know that. What I mean is it kind of sudden? find a man you used to know being a U.S. Marshal.
2: Well, I got to earn my keep somehow.
6: Oh, sure, sure.
2: Well, what are you doing in Dodge, anyway?
6: I don't know, Matt. I don't know yet. I've been over to Wagon Bed Springs, stretching my legs, sleeping in a bed, doing a little gambling and the like.
2: Yeah.
6: Some fella here sent for me. I ain't seen him yet, but if it's a job he's got, I sure need the money.
2: Well, good luck with it, Hack. We'll get together later and have a drink.
1: Yeah, straight ahead, Lee. Right through that door there. The cells is out.
6: What's this?
2: Just a prisoner.
6: What'd he do?
4: I didn't do nothing.
1: Shut up and keep walking, Lee.
6: What you locking him up for, man?
2: Murder.
6: That's bad. That's real bad.
2: Murder's always bad.
6: I don't mean that. I mean locking a man up. I couldn't stand that, Matt. I never been in jail. I never ain't gonna be.
2: Well, then you better stay sober around here, Hack.
6: And you're taking it back about that drink.
2: Oh, no. No. You'll be safe as long as you're with me.
6: Oh. I don't know, Matt. I've been around you when it wasn't so safe. I'll see you later.
2: Yeah, sure, Hack.
6: Oh. Hey. Well, come on in, mister. I'm leaving. So long, Matt.
2: So long, Hack.
7: Marshal Dillon.
2: Hello, Ole. How are you?
7: Marshal, I got something I got to tell you. It's my duty the way I see it.
2: Well, what's the trouble?
8: Hello, Ole. What you doing here?
7: Well, I come to tell the marshal something, Chester, but I sure don't like informing on people. You understand me, Marshal?
2: Well, what's it about, Ole?
7: Dolph Trumbo, that's what. You got his brother Lee in jail here.
8: We sure have. I just locked him up myself.
7: Well, Dolph's coming to get him out. He's over at the Alfraganza right now talking it up.
2: Talking what up?
7: Well, there's some men at the bar there, Marshal. And Dolph's buying them drinks and telling them his brother's plumb innocent, and they got to raid the jail here and get him out.
8: You mean he's forming a mob?
7: That's what he's doing, and I don't like it. There's going to be trouble, sure.
2: Ole, thanks very much for telling me this, but don't worry about the trouble. I'll put a stop to that right now. Come on, Chester.
7: Yes, sir.

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0: Wouldn't you know Doll Crumbo would do something stupid like this, Mr. Dillon? Trying to form a mob to take his brother out of jail. How?
1: Well, it works sometimes, Chester.
0: Not in Dodge, it don't.
1: Oh, not so far, anyway. Here's the Oliver Ganser. Now, don't get in the way. Huh?
0: No, sir.
2: You're right, Doll.
3: And something else. There's nothing to be afraid of, you men. You'll be led by one of the best gunmen in the whole country. I promise you that. And we'll have justice in Dodge. Once and for all. Justice. That.
4: What do you want, Marshal? What are you doing here? Ole told you, huh? I seen him sneak out. I just been talking, Marshal. No harm in talking, is there? Well, Lee's innocent anyway. He shouldn't be in jail. And I'm going to get him out, too. These men here, they're all with me. And we're going to...
1: Quiet.
4: Shut up!
1: Bartender, this place is closed for the rest of the day. No more liquor. And you men get out of here and don't let me find any of you together again. Not for a long time. Now get moving.

0: Oh, here, Chester, I'll pay for the beer.
1: You leaving, Mr. Dillon?
0: Oh, Kitty just came downstairs. I haven't seen her yet. I think I'll go over and say hello.
1: Yes, sir. Like for me to go across the street and see if they're keeping the Alifaganza closed?
0: No, it's all right. I told them they could open up again tonight.
1: Oh, well, thanks for the beer, Mr. Dillon.
0: Sure, Chester, sure.
2: Welcome to Dodge, stranger.
0: How are you, Kitty?
2: Fine. I'd be even better if you'd brought two beers over instead of one. But you can sit down anyway.
0: Well, you can take this one, Kitty. It's kind of warm. I don't want it.
2: Matt, do you suppose the day will ever come when having good manners will be a requirement for the marshal's office?
0: Well, if it ever does, Kitty, I don't guess they'll need marshals anymore.
2: Yeah, maybe you're right at that.
0: Well, how have you been, huh? Everything okay?
2: Well, I was making out pretty good, Matt, till I broke my toe.
0: Broke your toe?
2: Yep.
0: How'd you do that?
2: In the line of duty, right here in the saloon. I got tromped on dancing with a Texas cowboy who should have been spending his trail money on red silk handkerchiefs and soda water instead of me. He couldn't have been over 16. Darn fool kid.
0: There's not much you can do for a broken toe, is there?
2: No. At least it doesn't hurt when I'm sitting down. I hear you broke up Dolph Trumbo's party at the Alifaganza this afternoon.
0: Oh?
2: Huh?
0: You hear just about everything, don't you, Kitty?
2: Men. They talk more than women. This place is full of men, day and night. You think if I closed my eyes and prayed real hard, they'd all go away?
0: Well, if they did, what would you do for a living?
2: That'll keep me awake. Say, there's your friend Dolph now. Just came in.
0: Huh?
2: There's a stranger with him, Matt.
0: Well, I'll be.
2: What's the matter? Who is he?
0: He's a gunman, Kitty.
2: That's so?
0: Yeah. I guess he's about the handiest man with a gun that ever hit Dodge.
2: So Dolph's gone and hired him a gunman. Who is he, anyway? What's his name?
0: He's a friend of mine, Kitty.
2: A friend of yours?
0: Yeah, a good friend. He saved my life once. But now I guess he's going to try to get it back. His name's Prine. Hack Prine. The government never did pay me much for enforcing the law in Dodge, but even if they doubled it, there were times when I'd like to have quit. I sat there with Kitty and watched the two men at the bar. They had a drink, then they shook hands, and then Hack walked out. I got up, and I followed him.

0: hiring me, Matt?
1: Yeah, Hack.
0: What for?
1: Where are you staying?
0: Dodge House. Huh? I've got a room.
1: I'd like to talk to you.
0: Street will do.
1: Okay. Dolph was trying to form a mob this afternoon, Hack. He wanted to raid his brother out of jail.
0: I heard about it.
1: When I went to break it up, I heard him saying they'd be led by one of the best gunmen in the country. Now, that wouldn't be Dolph himself.
0: No. He's afraid of guns.
1: He meant you, didn't he, Hack?
0: I hadn't talked to him yet. He was just guessing I'd come in.
1: And you have?
0: Not with no mob. I told him that. I don't work with mobs. You should have known better than to say that.
1: Well, how do you work, Hack?
0: Alone, by myself. I'm a pretty good gunman, Matt.
1: Yeah, I know. It saved my life once, sure, being a good gunman.
0: Yeah. Matt, turn his brother loose. I get paid if you do.
1: Look, Hack, Lee Trumbo murdered a man. He's going to stand trial for it.
0: I don't get paid if he stands trial.
1: But you get paid for shooting me?
0: That's what Dolph said. That was his deal.
1: Well?
0: Oh, they tell me you're better with a gun you used to be, Matt.
1: Hack, I don't want to fight you.
0: Afraid, Matt? How'd you get to be marshal, anyways?
1: It's a job. I took it.
0: Well, I've been offered a job, too, and I took it.
1: Yeah, but you had better jobs, Heck.
0: Well, it's been bothering me some, Matt. I took an awful chance saving your life once. Now I got to take another to kill you. That don't make much sense, does it?
1: Look, Heck, why don't you forget it, huh? Go on back to Wagon Bed Springs. I'll lend you some money to see you through.
0: No, it ain't that easy, Matt. I back out on this, the word will get around. Nobody will hire me for nothing no more. My reputation won't be worth crowbait.
1: Did Billy the Kid pay you to kill men?
0: Of course not. Of course not. That was her pleasure. You know how I hate John Chisholm.
1: And you come down a long way, Heck. Selling your gun.
0: I killed a man for pay over to La Junta. Didn't bother me none.
1: Who was he?
0: I don't know. Some gambler. Pretty good gunman, though.
1: Tell me something, Hack. Did Dolph say how his brother murdered that man here?
0: Dolph claims he didn't do it at all.
1: Well, there were two witnesses who saw him do it. The man was a buffalo skinner, unarmed. He didn't even have a knife on him. But he refused to buy Lee Trumbo a drink, so Lee shot him.
0: Unarmed?
1: That's right.
0: Shot an unarmed man?
1: You think it over, Hack. I'll see you tomorrow. Good night. A man like Hack Prine had his own peculiar sense of honor. The idea of shooting me seemed to bother him less than the fact that Lee Trumbo had killed an unarmed man. Later that night, I heard he'd been seen having an argument with Dolph. So I figured I'd won. But another killing in Dodge, either me or Hack, had been avoided. Until early next morning, word came that a man had been shot at the Dodge House. I sent Chester on over while I went up and got Doc Adams.
2: How do you know the man isn't already dead, Matt?
1: I don't know, Doc.
2: Well, it doesn't matter. I'd probably make more money off of him dead than alive.
1: Oh? No?
2: Well, I get paid for autopsies, don't I?
1: Sure.
2: Yeah, but just try to collect for the ones I keep alive. Just you try.
1: And I'm glad I don't have to, Doc, but I still notice you buy a new buggy every spring.
2: Oh, yes, and wear it out before, racing across the prairie, delivering babies, setting bones, digging out bullets, delivering babies.
1: Well, exercise keeps a man young, Doc.
2: Yeah, it's a good thing I don't depend on sympathy to keep me young.
1: Ah, here we are.
3: Mr. Dillon? Mr. Dillon,
4: Oh, hello, Doc. Where is he, Chester?
3: In that room right there, number 12. And you know who it is? It's Ole.
1: Ole?
3: Yes, sir. And Hack Prine shot him.
1: What?
3: It's Hack's room, Mr. Dillon. He did it all right.
1: Now, let's take a look. Where's Hack now, Chester?
3: I don't know, sir. Nobody's seen him for the past hour. I kept everybody out of the room, Mr. Dillon. All right, now stand aside here, boys. Let the marshal and Doc through. Yeah. Come on, now, fellas, let him.
2: Let me through. Let me through here. It's Ole, all right. He's dead, Matt. Real dead. 3-4 hours, probably.
3: Nobody heard a shot or nothing, Mr. Dillon. But when the clerk come on duty about an hour ago, he saw Hack Pryne walk out of here.
2: Why anybody would want to kill poor little Ole, I do not understand.
3: I'll bet I know, Mr. Dillon.
0: What, Chester?
3: You didn't talk Hack out of trying to kill you, after all. He went back to Dolph last night and told him he'd take the job. Then he figured the only way to get you into a fight was to shoot somebody so you'd have to come after him.
0: Yeah, maybe. Now, come on, let's start looking for him.

0: We will return for the last act of Gunsmoke in just a moment.
1: What a pair. Les Paul and Mary Ford, America's most popular recording duo. You ought to know, you buy millions of their records. Les and Mary say, Chesterfield's for me.
2: I guess you could call us a real Chesterfield family. I've been enjoying them now for over 6 years.
3: It's over 15 years for me. We believe it's the best cigarette ever made.
2: Yes, they have just that refreshing taste and mildness that we like.
1: What a pair. 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

0: I guess the Alfraganza is the only place we haven't looked in, Mr. Dillon. He's got to be there, unless maybe he's going to try to bushwhack you.
1: Hack may be a paid killer, Chester, but he always faces man head on.
0: Yes, sir. That come right from the Alfraganza.
1: Yeah.
0: Mr. Dillon, there's Hack. He's coming out.
1: Yeah. All right, get off the street, Chester.
0: Yes, sir.

0: Morning, Matt.
1: Hello, Hack.
0: Just killed a man in that saloon there.
1: Dolph Trumbo?
0: I killed him. I give him a chance, but he wouldn't draw. I killed him anyways.
1: That's too bad, Hack.
0: Ain't no man gonna frame me.
1: I never thought you killed Ole, but I wanted to hear you say so.
0: How'd you know I didn't do it?
1: Well, it wouldn't be your style to kill a defenseless little fellow like that, would it?
0: Of course not.
1: So while you were out gambling last night, Dolph killed him and dumped him in your room.
0: I found him there, and then I went after Dolph. Ain't no man can do that to me.
1: Hack, according to the law, you murdered Dolph. I'm going to have to arrest you.
0: What?
1: You're going to have to stand trial for it.
0: Oh, no, Matt. No, sir, I ain't going to jail. Not me, Matt. Never.
1: I'm a lawman, Hack. I got to arrest you.
0: Matt, I told Dolph last night I wasn't going to take his job. I told him I was going to leave town.
1: You're under arrest, Hack.
0: All right. I guess you got to do it. Let's go for it, Matt.
1: No, Hack, no.
0: Let's see what happens.

0: Hack. Hack.
1: Oh, you're sure good, Matt. You're awful good.
2: Yeah.
1: Better this way, Matt, than getting paid to fight you.
2: Sure. Sure it is.
1: There weren't no reason to fight you. Not that way. I can't see you no more, Matt. It's like being underwater. I can't see nothing.

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I never seen nothing as fast as that in my whole life. My, I'll bet he didn't know what hit him. The way he spun around there when you... Mr. Dillon? Mr. Dillon, what's the matter? Mr. Dillon?

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1: Right now, I'd like to step out of my character as Marshal Matt Dillon to join George Fenneman as a Chesterfield salesman. 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

0: Gunsmoke, transcribed under the direction of Norman McDonald, stars William Conrad as Matt Dillon, U.S. Marshal. Tonight's story was specially written for Gunsmoke by John Meston, with music composed and conducted by Rex Corey. Featured in the cast were Lawrence Dobkin, Vic Perrin, John Daner, and Harry Bartell. Parley Bear is Chester, Howard McNair is Doc, and Georgia Ellis is Kitty. Join us again next week as Matt Dillon, U.S. Marshal, fights to bring law and order out of the wild violence of the West in Gunsmoke.
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Next week at this same time, Chesterfield will bring you another story of the Old West on Gunsmoke. 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
1: Around Dodge City and in the territory on West, there's just one way to handle the killers and the spoilers, and that's with a U.S. Marshal and the smell of gun smoke.

0: Gunsmoke, starring William Conrad. The transcribed story of the violence that moved west with young America. And the story of a man who moved with it.
1: I'm that man. Matt Dillon, United States Marshal. The first man they look for and the last they want to meet. It's a chancy job. And it makes a man watchful. And a little lonely.

0: Dillon?
1: Shut the door, Chester. It's fly time.
0: Yes, sir, I know, but I think you'd better come...
1: Shut the door, will you?
0: Mr. Dillon?
1: All right, Chester. Now, what are you so riled up about?
0: Pless Braden and Howard Rabb.
1: Braden and Rabb? It's too hot for those two to be causing any trouble, isn't it?
0: Oh, it sure is hot, sir, but that don't bother them. They get a chance to bully somebody, they do it in the middle of a blizzard.
1: Yeah, we were talking about heat, not cold, Chester.
0: Yes, sir.
1: But don't let that stop you.
0: No, sir.
1: Why don't you start right from the beginning, huh?
0: Yes, sir.
1: Good.
0: Well, sir, there's a little Chinese fella with a pigtail and all, a real Chinaman. He just come in to dodge on a freighter's wagon, and right now, Braden and Rab, they got him pushed up against the wall out there.
1: What? What for? What are they doing to him?
0: Well, they're not hurting him, but they're kind of deviling him and poking fun at him, and I don't think they are. I told them to leave him alone. But, Mr. Dillon, I sure do wish you'd go tell them.
1: All right, Chester, I'll go tell them.
0: I do declare if there's anything I hate, it's a bully.
1: Well, maybe they're just curious about him, Chester. I guess he's the first Chinaman that's ever been in Dodge.
0: Wait till you hear him. There they are, yonder. I don't think he understands a word they're saying. He's just backed up there, staring at him and holding tight to that little box he's got.
1: Well, maybe that's what they want.
0: That little box? Well, there couldn't be much in it. Probably just his medicine or something.
1: He's not an Indian, Chester.
0: No, sir, but maybe them Chinese fellas have medicine, too. Look there how he's hanging on to it.
2: You sure don't talk very good, do you, Rat?
3: Somebody must have split his tongue.
2: No, Chinese boys always sound like that. Here, now look, fella. I'm just going to ask you once more, what you doing here in Dodge?
4: Me come catch a job. Me all time work hard.
3: Job, huh? Well, you're the first Chinaman I ever seen around here. I sure hope you ain't brought your family with you.
4: No family. One man, one boy, all the same as me. No family.
3: Well, that's one good thing.
1: Why shouldn't the man have a family, Rab?
3: Oh. Hello, Marshal.
1: Why shouldn't he have a family?
3: Well... You want a lot of Chinamen running around loose here?
4: No, got family. Got cousin. One cousin. San Francisco. Him very good Chinaman.
1: What's your name, fellow?
4: Chen Long Wong. Me good boy. Got place, Dodge City. All time work hard.
2: Well, you go all time work hard in San Francisco, because we sure don't need no Chinaman here.
1: Chen, I'm the marshal here, and you're welcome in Dodge. You can stay here just as long as you like.
3: What are you mixing in this for, Marshal? Ain't no law says we gotta have China boys around here.
2: You ain't got no right protecting him. He's just a dirty foreigner, ain't he?
1: Except for the Indians, we're all foreigners here, Braden. And I told you you're welcome, and you are. And if either one of these men bother you again, you come tell me about it, huh?
4: No fight. Very bad men fight.
3: Whoever heard of the law standing up for China?
1: I don't care if he's an Eskimo, Rab. You leave him alone.
2: Well, look at that box, Marshal. It's probably full of money he stole somewhere.
4: No money. Chen, very good boy. No steal money.
2: Oh, who's going to believe
1: you? Get out of here.
2: What?
1: Both of you. Go on. Move.
2: See about this later.
3: I never heard of nothing like it.
4: Me very sad, Marshal. Chen no right bring trouble.
1: Well, I'll worry about the trouble, Chen. Tell me, what kind of work do you do?
4: Me catch a place. Very good cook.
0: A cook, huh? What kind of cooking do you do, Chen?
4: All kind. Chinese cook, American cook, all kind.
0: Say now, I never ate no Chinese food. What's it like?
4: Very good. You see, when I catch a job.
0: You know what, Mr. Dillon? We ought to take him over to the Dodge House.
1: Oh, why?
0: Well, sir, Mr. Green fired the cook he had yesterday. Might be he ain't found another one yet.
1: Well, all right, Chester. You take him over, huh? I got to do some work back at the office.
0: Okay, sir. You come on along with me, Chen.
4: Very good. We come.
1: And remember what I said about Rab and Braden, Chen. You come tell me if they give you any trouble.

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0: Mr. Green at the Dodge House took a chance and hired Chen Wong that day. And it turned out he wasn't lying about being a good cook. He was about the best that we'd ever had in Dodge. And neither was he lying about working hard. Mr. Green let him sleep in a storeroom off the kitchen, and there he stayed, out of sight. And for a while, out of trouble. There was some talk about heathen Chinee and how we didn't need any of them in Dodge, but nobody did anything about it. And I was hoping everything was going to be all right. Until one day when I happened to go up to Doc Adams' office just to kill a little time.
1: Oh, hello, man. Come in, come in.
0: How are you, Doc?
1: I'll be right with you, man. As soon as I finish with Chen Wong here.
0: Huh? Oh, what's the matter with Chen?
1: There, lying right there. That's what was the matter with him.
0: Oh, you lost the tooth, huh? Well, Chen, you'd have been better off doing the job yourself. Doc's as likely to pull a good one as a bad one.
1: Forgiveness isn't one of your greatest virtues, is it, Matt?
0: You know, I lost a perfectly good tooth that day, Doc, and you still charge me for it.
1: And why not? I took the bad one out, too, didn't I?
0: Oh, yeah, sure, finally, once you got sobered up.
1: When I get sobered, oh, I had been 48 hours without sleep.
0: Uh-huh.
1: I delivered two babies, 30 miles apart, too, and in the dead of winter. Oh, I should have let your jaw go on aching. Might have taught you a lesson.
0: What kind of a lesson, Doc?
1: Humility.
0: Well, I always figured I was a pretty humble man.
1: Oh, yes, you did. You humble? Oh, you're about as humble as a Bronco Apache. There you are, Chen. I'm through. But you better let me take a look at that in a day or two.
2: Thank you, Doctor. I'll come back. How much do I owe you?
1: $5.
2: May I pay you next time? You see, I won't get my salary from Mr. Green until Saturday, and I have no money except for that.
1: Why, sure, Chen. Of course, any time.
0: Chen, the first time I saw you, you were being a very good Chinese boy, all time working hard, catching job, that kind of a thing.
2: Is that not how a Chinese is supposed to talk, Marshal?
0: Well, I thought it was till just now.
2: Most of my countrymen do talk like that, Marshal. English is a very difficult language for us.
0: Well, what about you?
2: I was more fortunate than most. When I first came to America, I worked for a man who was very kind. He taught me and made me study and practice several hours every day.
0: I see. But why were you talking the other way when I first saw you?
2: Experience has taught me that many men resent a Chinese who does not talk the way they expect him to. I wish to avoid trouble.
1: Chen's on his way to China, Matt. He's going home as soon as he can save up enough money for his passage.
0: Oh, is that right? Well, I wish you luck, Chen.
2: Thank you, Marshal. I must get back to work now. Good day, gentlemen.
1: So long, Chen.
0: So long.
1: He's a nice fella, isn't he?
0: Yeah, he is, Doctor.
1: You know, I believe him about being broke, too.
0: Oh, why shouldn't you?
1: Why, haven't you heard?
0: Heard what?
1: Why, that Pless Braden and Howard Rabb. They've been saying Chen's got lots of money. They say he keeps it hidden, that little box of his.
0: Huh? No, I hadn't heard that, Doc.
1: Well, I don't believe a word of it. I think he's broke, just like he says he is.
0: Well, it doesn't matter much.
1: Why, what do you mean?
0: Well, that kind of talk going around, he's going to be in trouble. There are men besides Braden and Rabb who'd murder Chen for his money and not even think it was a crime.
1: Yes, I suppose you're right, Matt.
0: I'd better go have a talk to Chen, Doc. I'll see you later. I had a talk with Chen, tried to get him to put his box in the bank and then let everybody know that he'd done so. But he said he wanted the box near him and that he'd keep it hidden in his room. I couldn't argue him out of it, and I knew there'd be trouble. And sure enough, a couple of days later, it happened. Though not the way I'd expected. It was noon, and Chester and I were headed for the Dodge House to have a little dinner.
3: Mr. Dillon, you know what old Teeters has went and done?
0: No, what, Chester?
3: He has started charging 30 cents for a haircut.
0: Huh?
3: Now, can't something be done about that?
0: Well, I can think of one thing, Chester.
3: What's that?
0: Let your hair grow.
4: Oh, hello, Marshal.
0: Hello, John.
3: let my hair grow and look like a buffalo hunter. Hey, the restaurant looks mighty deserted, Mr. Dillon.
0: Well, maybe it's closed today. Let's find out.
3: There's Mr. Green.
0: Hello, Green. You closed today?
4: Hello, Marshal. Chester.
3: Hello, Mr. Green.
4: I'm closed, Marshal. I haven't got a cook.
0: What?
4: Chen. He won't cook today. I don't know what's the matter with him. He won't even talk.
0: Well, where is he?
4: Sitting in his room back there on the floor. Just sitting there and staring at his hands.
0: Well, maybe he's sick.
4: No, he isn't sick. But there's something wrong with him. Maybe you can find out what it is, Marshal. He might talk to you.
0: Okay, I'll try. You better stay here, Chester.
3: All right.
4: It's the storeroom right off the kitchen, Marshal. The door's open.
0: Yeah, okay, I'll find it. Thanks. Hello, Chen.
2: Hello, Marshal.
0: Can I come in? I'd like to talk to you.
2: I'm in.
0: What's the matter, Chen? Are you sick?
2: No.
0: Tell me something, Chen.
2: What, Marshal?
0: Do you consider me a friend?
2: I believe you are.
0: Good. Well, then maybe you'll let me help you.
2: In what way?
0: Well, I don't know. You're going to have to tell me what's wrong first.
2: It would be difficult for you to understand, Marshal.
0: Well, maybe, but tell me anyway.
2: I am Chinese, Marshal. I have lived many years in America, but I am still Chinese.
0: Yeah. Well, go on.
2: Years ago, my country was overrun by a tribe of Tatars called the Manchus. As they took each city, they required the inhabitants to shave around their heads, leaving only a long strand of hair to be braided into a queue. It was a sign of subjugation, but that has been forgotten, and now the queue, or pigtail, as you call it, is of great importance to us.
0: Wait a minute, Chen. I just noticed. Where's yours?
2: To lose the queue is a great disgrace to us, Marshal.
0: Yeah, I've heard that. Well, who did it, Chen?
2: Two men. The same two.
0: Braden and Rab?
2: They came here last night. They wanted my treasure box.
0: And you wouldn't tell them where it is, so they cut off your pigtail, is that it?
2: They took it away with them, Marshal. That makes my disgrace even worse.
0: Yeah. Chen, I think maybe I understand how you feel about this. Would it help any if I get it back for you?
2: I am a peaceful man, Marshal. But if I do not get it back, I must kill those two.
0: No, now don't you go killing anybody. You let me handle this, huh?
2: I am very sorry, Marshal, for all the trouble.
0: Yeah, you wait here, Chen. I'll see what I can do.

0: You find them, Chester?
1: Yes, sir.
2: They're in there, Mr. Dillon, standing over at the bar.
0: Good.
2: Place is about empty except for Braden and Rab.
0: Are they drunk?
2: I don't know. I didn't talk to them. There they are.
0: Yeah.
3: It ain't Marshal Dillon.
4: Hey, you gonna buy us a drink, eh, Marshal?
0: I thought I told you men to stay away from Chen Wong.
4: Chen Wong? Well, now what's he yelling about?
0: His pigtail. He wants it back.
3: I don't know what you're talking about, Marshal. We ain't seen Chen since the day he first come here.
0: You went to his room last night, didn't you, and cut off his pigtail when he wouldn't tell you where his treasure box
4: no,
0: was?
4: No, we didn't, Marshal. I don't even know where his room is.
3: Chen's been lying to you, Marshal. All them heathen foreigners is liars.
0: I want that pigtail, Rad. Now, where is it?
3: I don't know nothing about it, I tell you. What are you standing up for him for? He ain't even a citizen.
0: I don't care what he is. I'm standing up for him.
4: Well, it wasn't us. Honest, Marshal. We didn't do it.
0: Well, maybe I ought to beat the truth out of you, huh?
3: We're telling you the truth now, Marshal.
0: I don't believe you. You get that pigtail back to Chen or you're in trouble.
4: What do you mean, trouble?
0: You'll find out when it's too late. And there's nothing I can do to stop it. I went back to Chen and tried to explain things to him. He didn't say much, but I could see that his mind was made up. And so I told him what had happened if he killed anybody. But that didn't bother him. He said he'd kill himself when it was over. And then I got mad at him for being so stubborn. And I was sorry for it right away. I guess he figured I didn't understand after all. So I left him, feeling pretty helpless. Well, that night he made his first move. I found out about it at the Texas Trail, where I dropped in to say hello to Kitty.
5: It sure has been a long day, Matt. I'm worn out, and I got the whole night ahead of me yet.
0: Oh, what happened today, Kitty?
5: Oh, Sam over there got the bright idea of offering every other drink on the house to any soldier that walked in here.
0: Well, that's one way of keeping this saloon full.
5: Sure is. If it goes on, I might as well move out to Fort Dodge and join the Army. I think it'd be easier.
0: You know something? I think they'd be glad to have you, Kitty.
5: I mean as a soldier.
0: Hey, that's an idea. Lady soldiers.
5: There are darn few jobs women couldn't do anywhere.
6: Marshal Dillon? Marshal?
0: What's on your mind, Rap?
6: That Chinaman, that's what. He's haunting us, me and Braden. And if he don't stop it, I'm going to put a bullet in him.
0: What do you mean he's haunting you?
6: Well, all afternoon he's been following us. Wherever we go, he just stands around staring at us. Drives a man crazy after a while. I'm warning you, Marshal. I'm going to shoot him.
5: Good. And I can come to your hanging.
6: What's the matter with her, anyway?
0: Rab, I told you before to give Chen back his pigtail. He won't bother you if you do.
6: You still believe him, don't you, Marshal?
0: Yeah, I believe him.
6: It's a fine thing when a U.S. Marshal takes the word of a stinking, dirty little...
0: Shut up! And get out of here, Rab. Go on.
6: All right. I'm going.
5: Matt, you better do something about that. They'll kill Chen, sure.
0: Unless he kills them first, Kitty. And I'll go tell Chester to keep an eye on him. I'll see you later.
5: Sure.

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1: I go along with that. 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

0: gracious, I sure am sorry, Mr. Dillon.
1: Where did you lose them, Chester?
0: Well, sir, they was in the Alfraganza having a drink, and I was watching them like you told me. Then a fellow come up to me, and we started talking, and next time I looked, they was gone. All three of them. So I come after you.
1: Well, we'll find them.
0: Yes, sir, I sure do hope so. Ken was carrying his little box, Mr. Dillon, right under his arm, and hey, look over there.
1: What?
0: What's everybody crowding up the alley for?
1: Well, let's go see.
0: All right, fellas, let the marshal through here now.
2: All right.
0: Stand back, everybody.
1: Will you stand
0: Clyde,
1: aside, please?
0: Please stand back. Mr. Dillon, it's Chan.
1: Yeah. He's been strangled, Chester.
0: Strangled?
1: With his pigtail. Yeah, they gave it back to him, all right.
0: Say, look there. It's a knife. It's got blood all over it, too.
1: Yeah, give it to me. It's a butcher knife. Chen must have cut one of them. Maybe both.
0: That'll make it easier to track them.
1: Yeah. All you men stay here. I don't want anybody following us. You understand? All right, come on, Chester. Easy now. They may be waiting for us.
0: Yes, sir. There's something laying over there by that rain barrel.
1: Huh?
0: It's a man.
1: Yeah. That's Howard Rabb, Chester. Looks like Chen cut him up pretty bad.
0: Is he dead?
1: Yeah, he's dead. Well, now let's find Braden. Get out, Chester!
3: Go on back, Marshal. You ain't gonna take me.
0: He's out by that shed there, Mr. Dillon.
1: Yeah. Now, look, you stay here, Chester, and keep down. I'm going to crawl up to where I can see him.
0: I'll yell at him a little to keep his attention.
1: Okay.
3: You ain't got a chance, Braden. Go on back, I tell you. That's mighty poor shooting, Braden. You must be awful scared. Did Chen get his knife into you, too?
4: You stand up, Chester. I'll be happy to kill you.
1: All right, drop your gun.

0: Okay, Chester.
1: Did you kill him?
0: Yeah, I killed him.
1: Well, sir, I guess you had to.
0: Now, there's Chen's treasure box. Chester, pick it up, will you?
2: Here it is, sir.
1: I guess that's what they killed him for. Must be full of money after all.
0: Here, let's take a look.
1: Yes, sir, by golly, it is money.
0: Yeah, this much is money, Chester. $4.
1: Is that all?
0: Yeah, that's all.
1: What's that other paper?
0: Here, strike a match, Chester, will you? Hold it over here.
1: Well, looks like kind of a document, don't it? What's it say?
0: Well, I can't see it very well. Yeah, something about

0: Tan Lang Wong was of invaluable service, intelligence, General McClellan's Army of the Potomac, Peninsular Campaign, March 1862. Mm.
1: Here.
0: Yeah. In recognition. Something, something, something. Chen Lang Wong is hereby granted full citizenship of the United States. Signed, Ulysses S. Grant, President.
1: Well, I'll be doggone.
0: Yeah, it looks like Chen wasn't exactly a foreigner after all, doesn't it?
1: Poor little fella.
0: Chester.
1: Yes, sir?
0: I'm going to take this letter out to Colonel Mast at Fort Dodge, are you? I got an idea he might want to give Chen Wong a military burial.
1: Oh, that'd be fine.
0: And while I'm gone, you can drag these other two off and throw them in a hole on Boot Hill.

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0: Gunsmoke, transcribed under the direction of Norman McDonald, stars William Conrad as Matt Dillon, U.S. Marshal. Tonight's story was specially written for Gunsmoke by John Meston, with music composed and conducted by Rex Corey. Featured in the cast were Edgar Berrier, Lawrence Dobkin, Paul Dubov, and John Daner. Harley Bear is Chester, Howard McNear is Doc, and Georgia Ellis is Kitty. Join us again next week as Matt Dillon, U.S. Marshal, fights to bring law and order out of the wild violence of the West in Gunsmoke.
1: 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It's the filter that counts. 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Yes, this is it. 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

Next week at this same time, Chesterfield will bring you another story of the Western frontier on Gunsmoke. 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

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Around Dodge City and in the territory on West, there's just one way to handle the killers and the spoilers, and that's with a U.S. Marshal and the smell of gun smoke.

0: Gunsmoke, starring William Conrad. The transcribed story of the violence that moved west with young America. And the story of a man who moved with it.
1: I'm that man. Matt Dillon, United States Marshal. The first man they look for and the last they want to meet. It's a chancy job, and it makes a man watchful. And a little lonely.

0: Hello, Doc. Kitty.
1: Hello, Matt.
2: Well, how you like my new buggy, Matt?
0: That's a nice rig.
1: Nice. It's a beauty.
0: Yeah, it sure is.
1: Doc took me for a drive up the Arkansas a ways, Matt. This buggy rides about as easy as anything I was ever in.
0: Yeah, it's okay. For summer?
2: Sure, it's okay. What do you mean, for summer?
0: Well, you can't drive that thing around in the snow, can you, Doc? You wouldn't even get out of Dodge with it.
2: Come snow, I'm not leaving Dodge.
1: I never saw where to stop you yet, Doc. But don't pay any attention to the marshal. He's just talking because he'd like to have one.
0: I wouldn't even get into one of them unless I had a busted leg.
2: I don't know why we stopped to talk to him at all, Kitty. And besides, I thought you were supposed to have left town, Matt.
0: I'm leaving right now, Doc.
1: What? Where are you going, Matt?
0: Chester and I are riding over to a place called El Cater.
1: What for?
0: Well, word came in that Cary Post is holed up over there.
1: Cary Post? I never heard of him.
0: He's a killer from the Dakota Territory. El Cater's as far south as he's ever come. I don't know him, Kitty. All I got's his picture on a wanted poster.
2: Oh, hello, Marshal.
0: Hello, John.
2: I was in El Cater once, Matt. Oh, it's a nice little town.
0: Yeah, so I've heard.
2: At least if you've never been there, nobody knows you. And you can ride in free and easy.
1: That ought to help some.
0: Yeah, it will, Kitty. A lot.
1: Good luck, Matt.
0: Thanks, Kitty. I'll see you when I get back.
2: So long, Matt.

0: I swear, Mr. Dillon, this old tater's duster and dodges. I couldn't hardly see to breathe out there in the street.
1: You couldn't what?
0: I can't do nothing but think about a glass of beer.
2: Well, what'll you have, gentlemen?
0: You got any beer?
3: Of course we have.
0: Well, that's a delight to hear.
1: Make it two, bartender.
2: Okay.
0: Hey, who's this fella coming over, Mr. Dillon?
4: Hey, you men are strangers here, ain't you?
1: Yeah, we are.
4: Of course you are. I've lived here all my life, man and boy. And I ain't never seen neither one of you.
1: Well, I guess that explains our never having met.
4: Well, Grimes is my name. Cicero Grimes. I ain't asking yours, now don't get me wrong.
1: Oh, we haven't got anything to hide. My name's Dillon, and this is Chester Proudfoot.
0: How you do?
4: Welcome to Elkader, gentlemen. And I'll tell you something else. You buy me a beer, and I won't ask you no questions, but I'll talk to you. Providing you're honest, of course. I won't talk to no crooks.
1: Oh, well, we're pretty honest, Grimes.
4: Cicero will do.
1: Okay. A bartender, will you make that three beers, huh?
4: Well, thank you, Dillon. And you too,
0: Chester.
4: Chester.
1: Okay, there's a pretty lively town, huh, Cicero?
4: Well, it was and it ain't.
1: What?
4: It was lively and it ain't no more.
1: Oh. Well, why's that?
4: Joe Fy. He done it. Come here 2 weeks ago and there ain't been a fight since.
2: Here, three beer.
1: Here you are, bartender. Tell me about this Joe Fy, Cicero.
4: Oh, Joe Fy, don't bother me none, Dillon. I'm a peaceful man. I don't even carry a gun. It's the wild ones. Fellas like Carry Post and such all that Joe Fy gets after.
0: Did you say Carry Post?
1: Easy, Chester.
4: It's all right. Carry Post ain't here no more. Joe Fy run him out of town right off. He run three other fellas out, too.
1: Oh, well, what for?
4: Because he won't stand for no disorder, that's why. And they was all gunmen, too. Yes, sir, bad. Carry Post, he said he'd wait till somebody shoots Joe Fy, and then he's...
1: This Joe Fy must be quite a gunman himself, huh?
4: Ain't none better. Ain't a man in the whole country that'll stand up to him.
1: Is that so?
4: Yeah, been here 2 weeks. Nobody's faced him yet.
0: Well, if nobody ain't faced him, how do you know he's such a good gunman?
4: Well, you'll find out, Chester, when you see him.
0: Don't make sense to me.
1: What's his game, Cicero? Why does he want to run Elkader?
4: It's his job, Dillon.
1: His job?
4: Well, sure. That's what they sent him here for.
1: Well, who sent him?
4: The government.
1: What?
4: Oh, maybe I didn't tell you. Joe Fy's a United States Marshal.
0: He's a what?
4: He's a U.S. Marshal. What's wrong with that?
1: What?
0: Cicero, maybe you don't know it, but there's only one U.S. Marshal in this whole territory, and he's standing right...
1: Hold it, Chester. We'll find out what's going on here soon enough.
0: Yes, sir.
1: Meantime, don't worry about Joe Fy, huh? He isn't after you.
4: No, no, he won't bother you none, Chester. But Dillon here... That's different.
0: What do you mean?
4: Well, Dillon looks like a gunman to me. And if there's one thing Joe Fy won't stand for around here, it's a gunman. Yes, sir. He's going to run Dillon right out of town first time he lays eyes on him.

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0: Chester was right. I was the only U.S. Marshal in that part of the country. So who or what Joe Fi was, I had no idea. But I figured if I kept quiet and waited around a while, I might find out. So Chester and I went over to the one restaurant in town and filled up on hogback and pinto beans, and then found ourselves some shade on the boardwalk facing the main street and sat down. We hadn't been there long when a man dressed in a fine suit of buckskin and wearing a big white John B. Stetson crossed the street and came up to us. He had one gun tied to his hip and another stuck in his belt.
1: Good afternoon, gentlemen.
2: Hello.
1: Don't believe I've seen you men in El Cater before.
0: No, we've never been here before.
1: Staying along?
0: I hadn't thought about it, one way or the other.
1: You know who I am?
0: Marshal Fi, isn't it?
1: Good. You've already heard of me.
0: Yeah, we have.
1: And that'll save us time. Gentlemen, I don't like gunmen here.
3: I ain't no gunman.
1: I was thinking more of your friend than you.
0: Now you move in pretty fast, Marshal.
1: I mean business, gentlemen. You make trouble here and I'll kill both of you.
3: What?
1: Many a man has died who was a little slow believing me, mister.
0: You've killed a lot of men, huh?
1: Everyone that's ever crossed me.
0: And how many is that?
1: I don't keep count. Doesn't matter.
0: No, I don't guess it does.
3: Hey, now. Here comes a fellow looking for pleasure.
0: Yeah, he sure is.
1: I won't tolerate that.
0: You're going to stop him?
1: If I have to kill him.
3: Oh, now, you can't do that.
0: Wait a minute, Chester.
3: Must be friends of his. They're shutting him up.
1: They just told him. See, they're pointing over here at me. The man doesn't know. He hasn't been to town since I took over.
3: Well, he sure calmed down fast enough. There he goes, mild as milk.
1: You should thank those men for that. They just saved his life.
0: It's a pretty tight town you keep, Fi.
1: It's a marshal's job, isn't it?
0: Well, you're the marshal.
1: Don't you forget it, either of you. I trust you've learned what'll happen if you do.
0: Yeah, I got a pretty good idea. Marshal?
1: No man's dead, fight me yet.
0: I know. I heard.
1: And don't forget it. Good day.
0: So long.
3: Well, all the blowed-up, mean, hog-headed men I ever saw...
0: You know, I don't know whether it's his being smart or everybody else around here being stupid, but it's sure working, Chester.
3: How do you mean?
0: He's got them all buffaloed. He hasn't had to fight once. Just see how he handled that cowboy. He let those other men do his work for him. And with us, he waited till he was sure we knew about his reputation before he got tough.
3: You mean you don't think he's a gunman at all?
0: Well, I don't know what he is, Chester. But I got an idea how I might find out.
3: How?
0: I'll show you. And if I can take care of Joe Fi, then all I have to do is sit here and wait for Kerry Pulse to ride back to town. The first thing I did was to go to the general store and buy an old Navy pistol. It wasn't much of a gun, and for $5, the storekeeper threw in a worn-out holster and a cartridge belt. He tried to sell me some ammunition, too, but I was afraid the pistol might go off by accident and blow up if anybody was to carry it around loaded. Now, from there, we went back to the Alamo Saloon and spent the next 2 hours talking to Cicero Grimes. This time, I told him who I was. And after I explained the whole deal to him a couple of times, he seemed willing to sit in.
4: Well, there's only one thing I don't like about it, Marshal Dillon.
0: Oh, what's that?
4: Well, supposing you guessed it wrong. Supposing Joe Fi is something of a gunman after all.
0: Oh, don't you worry about that, Cicero. I'll be right there.
4: Well, it could still go wrong, and if it does, I'll get shot.
0: Well, that's the chance you're taking to help the law, Cicero. You don't have to do it if you don't want to.
4: Man, you get paid for taking chances, Marshal, and I don't.
0: No, you don't. But there is one thing. You'll be of a kind of hero after.
4: Say, I will, won't I?
5: Oh, everybody will be buying you drinks from here on out, Cicero. Why, you'll be famous, like George Washington and all them fellas.
4: Yeah. Say, that's kind of getting paid, ain't it?
5: Sure it is.
4: Hey, Marshal.
0: Yeah?
4: How come you picked me out for this job? I'm a pretty worthless sort of fella.
5: Oh, no, you're not, Cicero. Maybe you don't do much but just sit around in here and sponge drinks off everybody, but you ain't worthless.
0: Right now, Cicero, you're the most important man in El Cater.
4: Oh, Marshal, you're just talking. There's lots of fellas could help you out.
0: No, no, there aren't. You're the one man in town that's least expected to stand up to Joe Five. You've never even worn a gun before.
4: I sure ain't. I don't believe in guns.
0: Well, don't you see? This way we'll really show him up, huh?
4: Well, I guess you're right, Marshal. And I sure hope nothing bad happens.
0: Well, I promise you that I'll do everything I can, Cicero. But on a deal like this, something can always go wrong. I'm not going to try to fool you about that.
4: You know, that's what I like about you, Marshal. You don't try to hide nothing from me.
0: Now, you're all set, then?
4: I guess so. But I feel sort of funny with this gun on my hip.
5: Well, you look fine, Cicero.
0: Well, let's get going. Now, you know what you're going to do now, huh?
4: Yeah, I got it all, Marshal. At least I think I have.
0: Well, don't think too hard. Just let it happen. It'll come to you once you get started.
4: Sure, yeah, I'll do that. I'll just let it happen.
0: Well, go ahead, then. We'll follow you.
4: Okay.
5: Cicero. Quite a fella, ain't he, Mr. Dillon?
0: Yeah, he sure is, Chester. Hope I'm right about this. I'd hate to see him get hurt.
5: Or killed.
0: Okay, get up there and do his shooting for him, Chester. And then come on back before anybody sees you.
5: Yes, sir.
0: That's enough, Chester. That's enough shooting. Come on back.
5: Yeah, you're scared. That's what's the matter with you. There he comes, Mr. Dillon. Right across the street.
0: Yeah.
2: What's going on here? What's the matter with you, Cicero?
4: Ain't nothing the matter with me, Marshal Five.
2: What are you doing with that gun? Take it off. Take it off, I said, before I kill you.
4: Go ahead, Five. Go on. Kill me if you think you can. You didn't know about me, did you? I'll show you who's a gunman around here.
2: You must be drunk, talking like that.
4: It'd be better for you if I was drunk, but I ain't. I'll do my gunfighting plumb sober.
2: You gone crazy?
4: I'll tell you something, Joe Fye. The reason I spend so much time in the saloon there is to forget about all the men I killed. Sometimes I can't forget. And then I got to put my gun on and go out and kill me another one.
5: He ain't making much sense, Mr. Dillon.
0: It doesn't matter, Chester. Let him talk.
2: You're drunk and you're lying.
4: Am I?
2: Get your hand away from that gun, Cicero. I'm warning you.
4: Well, I can't shoot without pulling my gun out, can I?
2: You're not going to shoot anybody. Especially me.
4: Yeah, sure I am. I am. I just told you. I gotta do it, Pye. I'm sorry for you, but I gotta do it.
2: I've had enough of this. Cicero, you get your hands up before I kill you.
4: No, you don't now. Stay away from me.
2: I never saw a man so eager to die. Now do as I say.
4: No, I won't do nothing you say. You can't hurt me. You don't know it, but you can't hurt me at all.
2: I can kill you.
4: Now go ahead. Go ahead, try it. Go on. Draw.
2: There's no man in the world can beat me, and you know it.
4: I don't know it. I never even seen you shoot. Nobody has. But you're just about to see me.
2: For the last time. Take your hand off that gun.
4: Now, watch me, Fire. Watch me. I'm just about to draw. I'm about to draw, everybody.
5: Go on, shoot him, Cicero, and get it over with.
4: Okay, I will. Yes, sir, that's what I'll do. I'm going to do it. I'm going to do it right now.
2: No. Don't pull that gun. Don't, Cicero.
4: Don't worry. I'll make it easy for you, Fire. I'll shoot you in the head so you won't suffer so much. Right in the nose, maybe.
2: No, don't.
4: Now, you see? There, now. I got you covered. Why, you didn't even try to draw.
2: Don't kill me. Please don't kill me. Don't shoot, Cicero. Don't shoot me.
4: I'm going to...
2: I wouldn't draw on you.
6: I was only fooling.
4: Yeah, sure, yes, sir. He was only fooling. But you're all through fooling now, Joe High. Here, I'll take those guns of yours. First this one. Now, throw it away. Then I'll take this and do the same thing. There. Come on out, everybody. I got your lion tamed. Now, shut up. Shut up, everybody. Look here. My gun ain't even loaded, see? Yes, sir. You're all through here, Joe Fye. Go find your horse and ride him out of town. You ain't no U.S. Marshal anyway. You've been lying the whole time. Now, get going.
1: Wait here, Chester. I want to talk to Fye.
4: Oh, wasn't nothing to it, man. All got taken in by windbag, that's all.
1: Five. Wait a minute, Five. I'd like to talk to you a minute.
6: Leave me alone. Haven't they done enough?
1: I'm not going to hurt you.
6: Yes, you are. You're a gunman. And I talked rough to you today. Now you're going to...
1: Wait a minute, Five. I only want to ask you a couple of questions and then you can go.
6: Ask me what?
1: About this U.S. Marshal business. Was that your idea? I mean, were you alone in this, or did somebody put you up to it?
6: Well, all my life, I've wanted to be a lawman.
1: Huh? Why?
6: I don't know. Maybe so as everybody sort of look up to me. But I knew it couldn't last long. I knew something would happen sooner or later.
1: Well, if you wanted to be a lawman, why didn't you go be one somewhere? Why did you come here and lie about it?
6: You don't understand. I couldn't be a lawman, not a real one.
1: Well, why not?
6: Well, you saw what happened with Cicero Grimes.
1: Yeah, I saw it.
6: I'm a coward, mister. That's what I am, a coward. Always have been. I couldn't be a marshal, not for long. That'd take somebody like you, maybe. You could be a marshal.
1: Maybe. But you're saying the only reason that you came here and told everybody you were the law was just a kind of a game you were playing? Sort of like a kid?
6: Like a kid. I guess you're right. What do you care about me?
1: Now, I thought you had some other reason for wanting to run this town.
6: Oh, no. No, I'm not a crook, mister. I never did anything bad.
1: I believe you, Fire. Where are you from, anyway?
6: Boston.
1: Boston?
6: Long time ago. I ran away when I was 15.
1: I see.
6: I want to go now, mister. I want to get out of this place.
1: Okay.
6: No offense, but I sure hope I never run into any of you people again.
1: I understand. But there is one thing, Fire.
6: What?
1: You go on wearing guns and somebody's going to kill you for sure.
6: I never wore a gun in my life till I came to Al-Qaeda. I always wanted to, but I never dared. You know, it was kind of fun while it lasted.
1: Yeah. So long, Fire.
6: So long, Mr.

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0: Mr. Dillon?
1: What, Chester?
0: We've been here in Alcator most week now, and that carry post ain't showed up yet. How do you know what he went back to Dakota Territory?
1: Maybe the word about Joe Fye hasn't got to him yet, Chester. But we can't wait much longer.
2: There, find him, Marshal.
1: Now, it's Dillon, Cicero.
2: Oh, I'm sorry. I keep forgetting.
0: All right, Cicero.
2: Fat as a fall hog. Say, you know, you fellas was right. Everybody, even the strangers, been doing nothing but buying me drinks and listening to my story. But don't worry, Marshal. Dillon. I'm real careful about what I tell him.
1: Oh, you're doing fine, Cicero.
2: Say, you know something else? The bartender at the Alamo has hung that old Navy pistol I use over the bar. I guess it's kind of famous already.
0: Well, it ought to be. It made the whole town of Elkator ashamed of itself for getting took in, so.
2: Yes, sir, that's what the bartender says. That's why he put it there. To make him remember, he says.
0: My goodness alive. Fellow's sure raising a lot of dust. What's he in such a hurry for?
2: Well, that's... Hey, Marshal.
1: Yeah, I see him, Cicero.
0: What is it, Mr. Dillon?
1: It's Carey Post, Chester. You two stay out of the way now.
2: Not me, I ain't. No, I'm going to watch this.
0: Then you sit right there, Cicero. What he means is don't follow him.
1: Hello, Post.
3: I don't know you.
1: You've been a long time getting back to town.
3: What are you talking about?
1: Now, Joe Fye left a week ago. He had you buffaloed, didn't he?
3: Now, look here...
1: Shut up. This may upset you some, Post, but I'm a real marshal.
3: What?
1: Matt Dillon from Dodge. I've been waiting for you.
3: No.
1: And I'm taking you back with me.
3: Before? I've never even seen you before now.
1: You're wanted for murder in Dakota Territory. And you know something else? I don't expect one bit of trouble out of you.
3: Marshal.
1: I'm taking your gun, Post. Easy. Just like this.
3: Sure. Sure, Marshal. I wouldn't make no trouble. Take it.
1: I got it. Now get back on your horse. We're leaving for Dodge.
0: Mr. Dillon, that was the easiest thing I ever saw. How'd you know he wouldn't fight?
1: Post's nothing but a murderer, Chester. He's not a fighter.
0: Well, you got him. And you got rid of that Joe Fye, too. Him pretending to be a marshal. It was sure worth coming up here.
1: 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But the lid's off now. And it's too bad I couldn't have left him alone. 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
1: 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Featured in the cast were Ralph Moody, Vic Perrin, and John Daner. Harley Bear is Chester, Howard McNear is Doc, and Georgia Ellis is Kitty. Join us again next week as Matt Dillon, U.S. Marshal, fights to bring law and order out of the wild violence of the West in Gunsmoke.

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It's the best and latest technical equipment, and yet it's full of holes. 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Contact your nearest Civil Defense Center for full information. And remember, next week at this same time, Chesterfield will bring you another transcribed story of the Western Frontier on Gunsmoke. 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
1: Around Dodge City and in the territory on West, there's just one way to handle the killers and the spoilers, and that's with a U.S. Marshal and the smell of gun smoke.

0: Gunsmoke, starring William Conrad. The transcribed story of the violence that moved west with young America. And the story of a man who moved with it.
1: I'm that man. Matt Dillon, United States Marshal. The first man they look for and the last they want to meet. It's a chancy job, and it makes a man watchful and a little lonely.

0: Good morning, Matt.
1: Oh, hello, Doc.
0: You had breakfast yet?
1: I'm waiting for Chester to get back from the depot. Somebody told him there's a telegram for me.
0: Telegram? You should have left it there, Matt.
1: What?
0: A telegram usually means somebody's coming to Dodge looking for you, or that you've got to go somewhere and look for them. Either way, it spells trouble.
1: Well, if it wasn't for trouble, Doc, I wouldn't have a job.
0: But then you ought to quit. It's a poor thing when a man has to make his living off of other people's troubles.
1: Uh-huh. Tell me, Doc, how long's it been since anybody came to you and told you how good they were feeling, huh?
0: Say now. Oh, you know, I hadn't thought about it. Well, I guess we're pretty much alike after all, Matt. Well, hello, Chester.
2: Hello, Doc. I got it, Mr. Dillon.
1: Well, what are you looking so glum about, Chester? What does it say?
2: Well, you better read it. It's kind of private-like.
1: Huh? U.S. Marshal, Dodge City, Kansas. Coming to get married. Noon train Saturday. Meet me. Signed, Mavis McLeod.
0: Oh, Mavis McLeod. Oh, that's a right pretty name. Oh, she's pretty, too. See, where's she from, anyway?
2: You really gonna get married, Mr. Dillon?
0: Hey, you're pretty foxy, Matt, keeping this so quiet.
1: Now, wait a minute, you two. If you're all through talking, I'll tell you something.
0: Yes, quiet, Chester. This is an important moment.
2: Well, I'm listening.
1: All right, all right. Now, this may be kind of a shock to you, but since you're both friends of mine, I thought it'd be best that you be the first to know.
0: Yes, Matt.
1: I am not about to get married, and what's more, I never heard of any Mavis McLeod.
2: What?
0: Well, she still might be pretty, Matt.
1: I don't care if she looks like Lily Langtree.
2: Well, but Mr. Dillon, ain't you even going to meet her?
1: Well, I may meet her, but right now, let's go get some breakfast and talk about something else, huh?

0: look at that, Mr. Dillon. Straight up noon, and there comes a Santa Fe right on time.
1: Yeah.
0: Well, it's troubling you, ain't it?
1: No. I think trains should run on time, Chester.
0: Yes, sir, that's what I mean. Hey, look. There's Miss Kitty going into the depot there, see?
1: What? Chester.
0: No, sir, Mr. Dillon, I swear I haven't said a word to her about this. She's probably expecting some mail or packages or something. Anyway, she didn't see this. Say, how are we going to tell Mavis McCloud from anybody else?
1: I don't know.
0: Look at there. There's a girl. Would that be her?
1: Well, I told you I never even heard of her, Chester. How would I know what she looks like?
0: That little girl's right pretty, Mr. Dillon. She's the only female there.
1: Okay, let's go ask her.
0: I'd judge her to be about 18, wouldn't you?
1: Yeah, about.
0: Oh, my. I say, she is pretty.
1: Excuse me, miss.
2: Yes?
1: I'm Matt Dillon.
2: Oh. Well, maybe you can help me.
1: Maybe.
2: I'm looking for the U.S. Marshal here. Do you know him?
1: Oh, I'm the Marshal.
2: Oh, you are? Well, then you got my telegram.
1: Yes, I did. I said, that's right. You didn't have my name on it, did you?
2: Well, of course not. How would I know your name? Oh, my goodness. You didn't think I was coming to marry you, did you? Oh, how awful. I mean, how awful for you.
1: Well, I'm still a little confused, Miss McCloud. Excuse me. This is Chester Proudfoot.
2: How do you do, Chester?
0: I'm proud to know you, ma'am. Miss.
2: Oh, I'm so sorry, Marshal Dillon. I guess I should have explained more in the telegram.
1: Well, that's all right. Who did you come here to marry?
2: I don't know.
1: You don't know?
2: Well, not yet. I just got here. You two are the only man I've met.
1: Chester.
0: Yes, sir?
1: Yeah, go over to the depot there and see if you can find Kitty, will you?
0: Yes, sir. I sure will.
1: Tell me something, Mavis. How old are you?
2: I'll be 19 in December.
1: Uh-huh. Where are you from?
2: I won't tell you.
1: Well, why not?
2: Because it isn't polite for a gentleman to ask a lady so many personal questions.
1: All right. But why did you send me that telegram?
2: Because I thought I'd be safe with you helping me.
1: Well, helping you do what?
2: Get married. Oh, don't look like that. I'm not crazy. They need women out here, don't they? Well, don't they?
1: Yeah. They need them.
2: And I'll make a good wife, too. But, of course, it'll have to be the right man, Marshal. I won't marry just anybody, you know. And you can stop shaking your head like that.
0: I found her, Mr. Dillon.
3: Oh, my.
1: Kitty, this is Mavis McCloud.
3: Hello, Mavis. Welcome to Dodge.
2: Why, thank you, Kitty.
3: I know, Matt. Chester told me all about it. Don't mind the Marshal, Mavis. Sometimes he's a little slow to understand these things.
2: He most certainly is. Why, he's been looking at me as though I were a bug of some kind.
1: You take care of her, will you, Kitty? And I'll go try to figure something out.
3: She'll be okay, Matt.
1: And, Kitty, don't...
3: Don't worry. I won't take her to the Texas Trail.
1: Good. You let me know if you need anything, Mavis. Besides a husband, I mean.

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0: The next few weeks, I thought and worried about Mavis a lot. But I should have known I was wasting my time. She met a young fellow called Barney Wales, and 3 days later, they got married. Kitty called it love at first sight. But anyway, I knew Barney, and he was a sober, hard-working cowboy who'd started a little spread of his own not far from Dodge. It was a good match, and it looked like they were going to make out fine. At least I thought so, until one day when I was sitting in the office trying to keep cool.
1: I'm looking for Marshall Dillon.
0: Oh, come in, fella.
1: It's not fella, it's mister.
0: Remember that, huh, Chester?
2: Oh, yes, sir, I surely will.
1: From St. Louis, Marshal. Now, let's not waste any more time, if you don't mind.
0: Oh, I don't mind, Staley. Who are you looking for?
1: You know who I'm looking for. Mavis McCloud.
0: I thought so. Well, what do you want of her?
1: That's my business, Marshal.
0: Well, maybe.
1: Where is she?
0: Oh, what makes you think I'd know?
1: Sent you a telegram from St. Louis. I knew she was headed out here somewhere, so I checked. Mavis isn't the kind to arrive in a place unknown.
0: I see.
1: Well, are you going to tell me where she is?
0: Well, not till I know why you want to see her.
1: And I'll find her myself. She's around here somewhere.
0: She's married, Staley.
1: What?
0: She's married. Now, why don't you go on back to St. Louis and forget about it, huh?
1: Who'd she marry?
0: What difference does it make? You're not going to bother her.
1: We'll see about that. In the meantime, I hold you responsible for this, Marshal.
0: Okay. Let's say I'm responsible. Why don't we settle it right now?
1: No. No, I'll find her first, Marshal. And after I've killed her husband, I'll come looking for you.
2: Well, forevermore. There's about the bloodthirstiest man I ever did see, Mr. Dillon. He's going to kill everybody.
0: Well, he might try it, Chester. I think I better ride out and talk to Barney Wales.
2: No, sir, not today.
0: What?
2: Well, Barney and Mavis, they're in town today. I seen them over at the Dodge House this morning. They're staying the night there.
0: Well, then I'll go find them there before Lou Staley does.

0: Hello, Barney.
1: Marshal Dillon. Come on in. Hey, Mavis, it's Marshal.
2: Hello, Marshal.
0: How are you, Mavis?
2: Oh, I'm fine. I mean, we're fine, aren't we, Barney?
1: We sure are. You got to ride out and have dinner with us some Sunday, Marshal. Mavis here is the best doggone cook you ever saw.
0: Oh, it'd be strange if a girl from St. Louis couldn't cook.
2: Why'd you say that, Marshal?
1: Mavis ain't from St. Louis. Leastwise, she never told me she was.
2: It doesn't matter where I'm from, does it, Barney?
1: Of course not. But how'd the Marshal know?
2: There's only one way. Lou Staley told him.
1: Lou Staley? Who's he?
0: Well, I don't know, Barney, but he says he's going to kill you.
1: What?
0: For marrying Mavis.
1: Oh. He loves you, too. Is that it, Mavis?
2: No. Not exactly.
1: Well, what then?
2: I made up the name McLeod, Barney. My real name's Staley.
1: There's only one thing I want to know, Mavis.
2: Yes?
1: You love him?
2: I hate him.
1: Okay. Let him come, Marshal. I'll fight him.
0: No. No, you go out to your ranch. I'll take care of Staley.
1: I never run from a fight in my life, and I don't aim to start now.
2: Please, Barney.
1: It's no
2: can't...
1: use arguing. If this Staley's looking for me, he can find me. What's he armed with, Marshal?
0: 6-gun. Carries it in his belt.
1: Okay. I'll go about my business here like always. But I'll sure keep one eye open.

0: Hello, Marshal.
1: Oh, hello, John.
2: Evening, Mark.
1: How are you, Kitty? I was in here with Chester a little earlier. Where were you?
2: Oh, I took a walk after supper. Anything to stay out of this saloon for a while. Yeah. What do you want me for?
1: Well, there's a man over there at the bar, Kitty. That tall, dude-looking fella. Huh? You see him?
2: Who is he?
1: Well, his name's Lou Staley. Did you ever hear of him?
2: No.
1: Yeah, I thought maybe Mavis McLeod might have said something about him.
2: She's never mentioned him. But I've hardly seen her since she got married. What's it about, Matt?
1: Well, Staley's kind of disappointed over Mavis getting married. Says he's going to kill Barney and me and, well, I don't know who.
2: He is?
1: Yeah, he followed her out here from St. Louis.
2: So that's it. Jealous ex-lover, huh?
1: Mavis' real name is Staley, Kitty.
2: It is. Well, I guess Mavis kind of fooled all of us. I can understand Staley wanting to kill Barney.
1: That's not my business how Mavis messes up her life or anybody else's, but murder's wrong, Kitty. No matter what the cause, it's wrong.
2: Matt, look.
1: Yeah, I see her.
2: She's seen us, too.
3: Hello, Marshal. Kitty.
1: Sit down, Mavis.
2: You shouldn't be in here, Mavis.
3: I know, Kitty, but I had to come.
1: Where's Barney?
3: He's talking business with some cattle buyers over at the Dodge House. He doesn't know I'm here.
1: It's no place for you, you know.
3: It's good enough for Kitty, isn't it?
2: I work here. I explained all that to you.
3: Well, I didn't come here for fun. I ran into Chester off in the plaza, and he told me I'd find Lou Staley here. I've got to talk to him. Probably won't do any good, but I've got to try.
1: Well, he's over there at the bar.
3: I know. I saw him. But I didn't dare walk up to the bar, not with all those men watching.
1: Okay, Mavis, I'll get him. No, I guess I won't have to.
4: I knew I'd find you sooner or later, Mavis.
3: I want to talk to you, Lou.
4: It's too late for talk. I told you what I'd do, and I'm going to do it.
3: Lou, I want to talk to you alone.
2: Go out back, Mavis. The door's right over there. Nobody will bother you outside.
3: Come on, Lou.
4: Won't do any good, Mavis. You know it won't.
1: I don't like this, Kitty.
2: Why not? Talking's better than fighting, isn't it?
1: No, talking isn't going to stop him. You know, there's something wrong about him, Kitty. It's sort of like he can't hear or see anything but himself. Like he's all alone in the world.
2: Any man in love acts like that, man.
1: Well, maybe. But if I didn't think he'd just keep coming back, I'd tie him up and throw him on a train for back east.
2: I wish you'd do something. Matt.
1: Yeah, come on.
2: Matt, look, it's Mavis.
1: Yeah. Mavis.
2: Did he kill her?
1: No, she's still alive.
2: You go after Staley, Matt. I'll take care of her.
1: I'll get Staley, but I'm going to carry Mavis over to Doc's first. You better come along, Kitty.

0: Well, Mr. Dillon, that's the worst thing I ever heard of, shooting a woman.
1: Well, Doc says she's got a fair chance, Chester.
0: You're going to tell Barney about it, then go after Luce Daly, huh?
1: I'm going to do more than that.
0: You are? What?
1: You'll see.
0: Well, I hope Barney's still here at the Dodge House.
1: I hope so, too, Chester.
0: Maybe that's him standing over there. I know that one fella. He's a cattle buyer.
1: Oh, there's Barney with his back to us.
2: I got better beef than that, but you're going to have to pay for it.
1: Oh, Barney.
3: Hi, Marshal.
4: Oh, that is a Marshal.
1: How are you, gentlemen?
2: What are you doing here, Marshal? Something wrong? There he is, ain't there? I can tell.
1: Yeah, there's something wrong, Barney.
2: Well, what is it? Tell me. Where's Mavis?
1: Now, wait a minute, Barney. Look, do you trust me?
2: Well, sure I do, Marshal. Of course, why shouldn't I?
1: Well, no reason, but I want you to think about it when, when you wake up. All right, gentlemen, don't interfere in something you don't know anything about. Chester.
5: Yes, sir.
1: Go get a rope and tie him up, but fix it so he can walk. And when he comes to, take him to jail.
0: Well, Mr. Dillon, he...
1: Do it.
0: Okay, sir.
1: I warned the cattle buyers there not to say a word to anybody about Barney. And then I went out looking for Luce Daly. I tried every saloon and gambling house in Dodge. But finally I gave it up and went over to the jail and got Chester. It was past midnight when we entered the Dodge house once more. Had a talk with a clerk. And then went up to Barney and Mavis' room. Chester, he won't run till he does what he came here to do. And here it is. Okay, get inside.
0: Yes.
1: All right. You stand over there, Chester, so you'll be behind the door when it opens.
0: All right. Daly's sure going to be surprised if he does come here, ain't he?
1: Yeah, unless that clerk downstairs bungles it.
0: Well, all he's got to do is say Barney come in a while ago and went upstairs.
1: That sounds easy. But he might get scared and say anything.
0: What's there to be scared of a man who shoots women?
1: Now, the clerk doesn't know about that, Chester. And besides, Staley may be crazy, but he's armed and he's dead.

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1: Here's all you have to say to get the one that's best for you.
2: Chesterfield.

0: That's Doc's office at the top of the stairs, Bunny.
1: She says Mavis is going to be okay, huh?
0: Yeah, she's doing fine. Now, here we are.
1: Wait a minute, Marshal.
0: Yeah?
1: About last night, I'd have found Lou Staley somehow, and I'd have killed him any way I could, Marshal.
0: That might have been murder, Barney.
1: Yeah. I guess this is the first time I ever thanked the man for knocking me out. Let's go on in now.
2: Hello, Matt. Barney?
1: Where's Mavis, Doc?
2: She's in the back room there. And except for a little fever, she's coming along fine, Barney. Of course, you'll have to stay quiet for a few days. You can't be moving her around.
1: Can I see her now, Doc?
2: Sure, go ahead. Mavis told me about the shooting, Matt. You know what happened?
0: No, what, Doc?
2: Well, she tried to take Staley's gun away from him, that's what. They were fighting over it, and it went off. He didn't try to kill her at all.
0: Huh? You know, it's funny about Staley.
2: What, man?
0: Now, most men would have tried to kill a wife that ran off and married somebody else.
2: Wife? Oh, no, you don't mean that. And Mavis seems like such a nice girl.
0: Now, you never know.
3: Marshal Dillon?
0: Yeah.
3: Mavis would like to see you.
0: Oh, okay.
4: Hello, Marshal.
0: Mavis?
4: There's something I want to tell you, Marshal.
0: Okay.
4: Barney already knows. I told him yesterday after you left.
0: Now go on.
4: It's about Lou Staley. I know what you think, but I've known him all my life, Marshal. And Lou was crazy. There was something wrong with him. I guess I was ashamed of it, or I'd have told everybody sooner, especially Barney.
0: You're not responsible for his being crazy.
4: No, wait. Lou always did say he'd kill any man I married. That's why I ran away.
0: Now, you're asking an awful lot of him, Mavis, crazy or not.
4: Marshal, Lou Staley wasn't my husband. He was my brother.
0: Mavis, you've been nothing but trouble to me ever since I got that telegram. And I don't want to ever see you again. Unless it's across your dining room table some Sunday.

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1: 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Featured in the cast were Harry Bartell, Eleanor Tannen, and Sam Edwards. Harley Bear is Chester, Howard McNear is Doc, and Georgia Ellis is Kitty. 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

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Tonight's titles were Hack Prine the Q, Joe Fye, and Mavis McLeod. This set of shows aired on the evenings of July 5th, 19th, August 9th, and 16th, 1954. Tune in next Monday evening, same time, same place, for another set of thrilling and awesome mystery shows here on Audio Theater. This is your host, Cowboy Bob, saying thanks for listening. Until then, have a good one.

0: Good evening. This is Zoe. 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This evening's titles are Custer, Kick Me, The Cast, and Big Girl Lost. These shows originally aired back on the evenings of November 21st and 28th, and December 12th and 19th, 1953, respectively. United States Marshal Matt Dillon brings law and order to the Old West, momentarily. Enjoy this evening's presentation.
1: Now Sugar Crinkles, the sugar rice treat that's just right sweet, is proud to present Gunsmoke.

around Dodge City and in the territory on west, there's just one way to handle the killers and the spoilers, and that's with a U.S. Marshal and the smell of gun smoke.

Gunsmoke, the story of the violence that moved west with young America. The story of a man who moved with it. Matt Dillon, United States Marshal. Take it easy, Mom. You know your young folks are going to eat when you give them sugar crinkles for breakfast. Yes, boys and girls love sugar crinkles. And no wonder, it's the sugar rice treat that's just right sweet. Makes breakfast more fun than a circus. Now, the reason sugar crinkles suit young folks to a T is this. Some sugar-coated cereals they've tried seem too sweet. Others don't seem sweet enough. But when they dip their first spoonful of sugar crinkles, they've discovered a sugar-coated cereal that's just right sweet. And say, those young folks of yours love to dip into the pack and eat sugar crinkles as a snack, too. So better get several packages. And now, Gunsmoke, starring William Conrad.

0: I got a horse to saddle, Mr. Dillon. I'm so hungry I could eat a whole hog.
1: Well, all the hog you got this morning is cooking on that stick right there, Chester.
0: Is it done?
1: That depends on how hungry you are.
0: It's done. Sure will be good to get back to Dodge tonight and sleep in a bed again.
1: Well, civilization's made you soft, Chester.
0: Maybe so, but I get mighty tired of using my back for a mattress and my belly for a covering.
1: Obviously, Chester, you were born for greater things than rooting around on the prairie and living in the rain.
0: It hasn't been raining, Mr. Dillon.
1: No, it hasn't. But it will, Chester. Sooner or later, it'll rain.
0: Yes, sir. Wish we'd brought some more bacon. Say, don't old man Granby live around here? Maybe we could borrow a little from him.
1: Well, according to what I've always heard, old Granby wouldn't loan anybody anything.
0: You really think he's a rich miser, like you say?
1: Oh, I don't know, Chester. Sometimes a man's entirely different from his reputation. I only met Granby once or twice. He seemed like a nice enough old fellow, though.
0: Well, I wouldn't want to live out here all alone with nothing but a few horses for company.
1: Oh, he's used to it.
0: Well, even if he does have a lot of money hid away, there's no place to spend it out here.
1: Granby's pretty old for the pleasures Dodge has to offer, Chester.
0: Well, I hope I am never that old.
1: At the rate you're burning yourself out, Chester, you never will be, so don't worry about it.
0: Oh, now, Mr. Dillon, I live mighty quiet for a young fella who's free and still full of blood.
1: Sure.
0: Hey, look over there.
1: Huh?
0: Now, that string of dust laying right on the ground there.
1: Yeah, I've been watching it, Chester. It's not on the ground, though. There's a dry wash runs along there. Somebody's driving stock down it.
0: Maybe it's old man Granby.
1: It may be. Let's go say hello, huh?
0: All right, sure. If it is old man Granby, we might just ask him about a little bacon, huh?
1: Well, we can ask. There's no harm in that. Oh. Now, that's horses down there, Chester.
0: Yes, sir. I can see their heads now. I don't see anybody driving them.
1: Now, he'll be along in a minute. Now, let's wait here.
0: Oh. There he comes.
1: Yeah. Hello!
0: He stopped.
1: That's not old Granby. Let's ride down and say hello anyway. That's Granby's brand on those horses, though.
0: He must have hired him a hand.
1: Yeah, maybe. Hello.
2: Hello.
1: Are you working for Granby?
2: I ain't working for nobody, mister.
1: Oh? And where is he?
2: Where is who?
1: Granby.
2: I don't know no Granby.
1: Well, those are his horses you're driving.
2: Oh, they are?
1: Yeah.
2: I ain't driving them.
1: What do you mean?
2: They got ahead of me in the wash here, that's all.
1: I see. You a cowboy?
2: Yeah, sure. I'm a cowboy.
1: Well, you don't look like one. You don't ride like one, either.
2: You're asking the questions, mister.
1: No decent cowboy would run another man's horses down a dry wash just because he didn't want to get up on the bank and ride around them.
2: I told you, they got in front of him is all.
1: How come you're not carrying a gun?
2: Does a man have to carry a gun?
1: No. I'll bet you're the only man within 1,000 miles of here who isn't carrying one.
2: Maybe I got a better conscience than the rest of you.
1: Maybe. Look, mister, you've run those horses about 5 miles off of old Granby's place. You want to give us a hand, we'll run them back.
2: I'm in a hurry.
1: It won't take long. The old man might be a couple of days finding them if we don't.
2: You worry about him. I got to get into Dodge.
1: We'll ride in with you. Afterwards.
2: I ain't gonna do it.
1: Look a lot better if you did.
2: I'd like to, mister, but I can't wait. I'm leaving now. So long.
0: You gonna let him go, Mr.
1: Wait Jones? A minute, Chester. I'll let him hear what lead sounds like.
3: Now, don't shoot! Don't shoot me!
1: All right, then ride back here.
3: Don't kill me, mister.
1: I'm not gonna kill you. Unless you try to run away.
2: Why would I try to run away?
1: You just did. Chester.
4: Yes, sir?
1: Ride down the bank and have those horses off. Start them back up the wash. We'll be out of here by the time they're back.
2: All right, Mr. Dillon.
1: You stay right close to me, fella. Don't try anything smart. When we get to Granby's, if he says it's okay, then you can go wherever you like.
2: I don't know Granby. Never been there.
1: Well, we'll show you the way. Come on, let's get up on the bank.

0: Old man Granby can find his horses all right now, Mr. Dillon.
1: Yeah. But I want this cowboy here to meet him. We'll see if he's in the house.
0: I'll wait for you.
1: Get off that horse, fella. Go on. That's better. Come on. We'll take a look. Well, what are you waiting for?
0: Nothing.
1: You go ahead, Chester.
0: Yes, sir, Mr. Dillon.
1: Looks like I'll have to herd this man in. You've been kind of balky ever since we ran into you, mister.
0: I don't like being dragged around. I never did.
1: I just want you to meet old Granby. He'll be grateful for you, helping run his horses back here.
0: I know what you think, mister. You think I was stealing them horses. Well, I never heard of the old man. I was never near this place.
1: Yeah, so you told me. But you're here now.
0: I ain't afraid of you or nobody.
1: Then let's go into the house. Come on.
2: Mr. Dillon?
1: Yeah, what is it, Chester?
2: Old man Granby, he's in there.
1: Well, what's wrong?
2: Right in the room there, Mr. Dillon. He's hanging there.
1: What?
2: Somebody's gone and hung him right in his own house. I don't want to see him anymore. You go take a look.
1: Pull your gun and hold it on this man, Chester. If he makes a move, shoot him.
2: Yes. Now, you just stand there real quiet like.
0: I ain't gonna do nothing.
2: You sure ain't.
0: Just because I happen to be in the country don't mean I killed nobody.
2: Mr. Dillon will decide about that.
0: Who is this Mr. Dillon, anyway?
2: He's a United States Marshal, that's who.
0: A Marshal?
2: Looks like you run into the wrong people, fella.
1: I'll hold your gun, Chester. Search it.
0: All right, you. Here. Get around.
1: All right.
0: Turn around.
1: The house is all torn up. He must have been looking for old Granby's money.
0: I was never in that house. There's nothing on him. Not a thing.
1: All right, Chester. Here's your gun. Catch it.
0: Thank you.
1: All right, now, what's your name, fella?
0: Trimble. Joe Trimble.
1: Where are you from?
0: Up north.
1: Up north where?
0: All over.
1: What are you doing down here, Trimble?
0: Making a change.
1: Yeah, sure. And some cowboy you ran into told you about Granby being rich. So you came here and kicked the old man around and hung him. And then tried to find the money.
0: That's a lie. This is the first time I was ever near the place.
1: I'm sure you did it, Trimble, but I wish I had more evidence. A court of law just might not convict you the way things stand.
0: You gonna let me go?
1: No. I'm arresting you. And you're gonna stand trial. And I'll do my best to see you hung.
0: I didn't do it, I tell you. And I'll go free, too. You'll see.
1: There's something mighty wrong about you, Trimble, and I can't figure it at all. But I'll sure find out.

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0: We let Joe Trimble dig a grave up behind the house. Then we laid old Granby in it and covered him with dirt. I was pretty sure now that the old man had never had an extra dollar in his life and that he'd been killed for no reason at all. Anyway, Trimble had done a pretty thorough job looking for the money, and he'd found nothing. On the ride into Dodge, I tried to figure out just what he was. But he didn't seem to fit anywhere. He wasn't a cowboy or a hunter or a gambler or even just a drifter. After we got him locked up in jail that night, Doc and I went over to the Texas Trail for a drink with Kitty. And I was telling him about it.
1: Now then, this fella Trimble, how old is he?
0: Oh, around 25, I guess, Doc. Mm-hmm.
2: Then he couldn't be running away from home.
0: No, he's a little old for that, Kitty.
1: Well, anyway, they'll hang him.
0: Well, I hope the judge agrees with you, Doc.
1: Why shouldn't he?
0: All I got so far is circumstantial evidence.
1: But then you should have shot him out on the prairie.
0: It's a good thing you're not a lawman.
1: Well, maybe if I were, there'd be fewer killings around here.
0: I doubt that, Doc.
2: You going up to Hayes for the trial, Matt?
0: Yeah, I'll have to, Kitty.
2: That'll take a week, I suppose.
0: Oh, Bob. Why do you ask?
2: Nothing, only you've just been away for 10 days.
0: Well, I have to earn a living, Kitty.
2: You could make more money gambling right here in Dodge.
0: Oh, now, Kitty, don't start that.
3: Good evening, Marshal.
0: Oh, Major.
3: It's Kitty, Doc.
2: Good evening, Major.
1: I do, Major.
3: I'd like a word with you, Marshal.
0: Sure, Major. So we can go over to the bar then.
3: All right.
0: I'll be back, Kitty, Doc.
2: No hurry, Matt. Doc's got a lot of money.
1: Now I'll buy you one drink, Kitty. Just one drink, and that's all.
2: Well, it's a start, Doc.
0: Let's go, Major.
3: I had to come to Dodge on other business, Marshal. But I wanted to pass the word to you that we're looking for a man.
0: Oh? The Army?
3: Yes, a deserter.
0: Oh?
3: Not from Fort Dodge.
0: Where was he stationed, Major?
3: He was with the 7th Cavalry at Fort Lincoln.
0: Oh, up in the Dakotas.
3: And for some reason, they think he headed south. Now, I don't have much of a description of him, just that he was a private, about 25, curly blonde hair, and he had a scar on his left hand.
0: Yeah, that fits. What's his name, Major?
3: He enlisted as Joe Gould, but he's known to have used the name Trimble.
0: Uh-huh. Well, he's right here in Dodge.
3: What?
0: I got him locked up in jail.
3: Well, that's fine, Marshal, but how did you know?
0: I think he murdered an old man who lived a day's ride north of here. I'm going to have him tried for it.
3: Well, that won't be necessary now, Marshal. I'll take over custody of him.
0: No. Hmm? Then he'd be tried at Fort Lincoln for desertion. I want him tried for murder. And I got to be there to present the evidence.
3: You could go up to Fort Lincoln.
0: No, the Dakotas are out of my territory, Major. Besides, this is a civil crime.
3: The Army wants that man, Marshal.
0: I'm sorry, Major. He's going to be tried in Hayes first.
3: He is still a soldier, even if he did desert.
0: Well, if the judge lets him off, you can have him. But not otherwise. Major, he tortured and hung an innocent old man, and I'm going to do my best to see him punished for it.
3: Well, I'll have to take this up with my superiors, Marshal.
0: You better hurry. I'm going to Hayes with him tomorrow.
3: I hope you won't regret this, Marshal.
0: I won't, Major. Not if Trimble is properly punished. I won't. I didn't wait till morning, but started out for Hayes with Joe Trimble that night. The trial lasted a week, and in spite of all the arguments I made, the judge finally decided that there wasn't enough real evidence to convict him. I even tried to make Trimble confess, but he was too smart for that. So there was nothing to do but bring him back, turn him over to the Army. I sent word to Fort Dodge, and the next morning, the Major himself appeared to take him into custody.
3: Well, Marshal, it looks as though you didn't have much of a civil case after all.
0: He killed old Granby. I know he did, Major. But after all, the law is the law.
3: Yes, and in the Army, orders are orders. I'm just sorry your judge didn't convict him, after all.
0: Oh, is that so? Chester.
4: Yes, sir?
0: Bring Trimble out, huh?
4: All right, sir.
0: Major, I'll give the Army credit for one thing.
3: Uh-huh. What's that?
0: Trimble and I rode back some 80 miles yesterday, and when we got here, he wanted to sit up and play cards with Chester.
3: Yeah, there may be some bad men in the cavalry, Marshal, but they're all tough.
4: Here he is, Mr. Dillon.
0: Well, he's yours, Major.
5: Private Trimble, sir.
3: You're under military arrest, Private. Not privileged to salute. Besides, you enlisted as Private Gould, not Trimble.
5: Yes, sir.
3: Report to the guard outside.
5: Yes, sir.
0: Just a minute, Trimble. You, know that you're mighty lucky, don't you? You should have died for what you've done.
5: I told you I'd go free, Marshal.
0: It'll catch up with you someday, Trimble. It always does somehow. That's all I wanted to say.
5: Yes, sir.
3: Well, thank you, Marshal. I'll be getting along.
0: Oh, Major, you said that you were sorry that the judge didn't convict him. Why have you changed your mind?
3: Well, I have orders from General Terry to return him to the Dakotas, to Fort Lincoln.
0: Well, he'll be tried there, but he won't be hung for just desertion.
3: Now, oddly enough, Marshal, he won't even be tried. For some months, anyway.
0: He won't?
3: No. It seems that the 7th Cavalry needs every man available. They're leaving Fort Lincoln on an expedition against the Sioux and the Northern Cheyenne.
0: Oh, the Sioux, huh?
3: Yeah.
0: I wonder if old Sitting Bull is still the chief medicine man with them.
3: Sitting Bull?
0: Yeah.
3: No, I never heard of him. But I expect the 7th will be heading into Montana territory.
0: Well, if they're after Sitting Bull's tribe, they will. He's always had a large camp over on the Little Bighorn.
3: That's so?
0: Yeah. Oh, by the way, who's in command of the 7th Cavalry now?
3: Oh, an officer I served under a couple of years. I never did care for him. A General Custer.

In just a moment, we'll tell you about next week's adventure on Gunsmoke. You know, what you are tomorrow depends on what you eat today. So, Mother, be sure the big and little Indians at your house always eat a good breakfast. And tell me, what could be better for breakfast than Post Toasties? Post Toasties, you know, are the heap good cornflakes. The best thing that's happened to corn since the Indians discovered it. 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You have to taste those crackling crisp flakes. Yes, you have to taste that sweet kernel corn flavor toasted. Then you'll know how perfectly wonderful breakfast can be. 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

Gunsmoke, under the direction of Norman MacDonald, stars William Conrad as Matt Dillon, U.S. Marshal. Tonight's story was specially written for Gunsmoke by John Meston, with music composed and conducted by Rex Corey. Featured in the cast were Sam Edwards and John Daner. Harley Bear is Chester, Howard McNear is Doc, and Georgia Ellis is Kitty. Ken Peters speaking. Join us again next week as Matt Dillon, U.S. Marshal, fights to bring law and order out of the wild violence of the West in Gunsmoke.

Listen next week at this time when Gunsmoke will be brought to you by Post Toasties, the heap good cornflakes. 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

around Dodge City and in the territory on west, there's just one way to handle the killers and the spoilers, and that's with a U.S. Marshal and the smell of gun smoke.

Gunsmoke, the story of the violence that moved west with young America. The story of a man who moved with it. Matt Dillon, United States Marshal. Say there, next time you hear a crackling noise in your kitchen, better get up and investigate. Maybe somebody just couldn't wait for his breakfast of crackling crisp Post Toasties. And that's a treat you shouldn't miss. Post Toasties, you know, are the heap good cornflakes. Why, after one taste, I'll bet anything you'll agree with me. Post Toasties is just the best thing that's happened to corn since the Indians discovered it. There's nothing quite like sweet kernel corn flavor when it's toasted right in. Toasted into crisp, fresh cornflakes. Man, oh man, that's Post Toasties. Heap good cornflakes. Better try them. And now, Gunsmoke, starring William Conrad.

0: How long do you figure it'll take us to drive this herd into Dodge after we cross the Cimarron, Larson?
1: Well, it depends on how hard you want to push him, Brant.
0: I hired you because I ain't been up here before. How far is it to Dodge?
1: Oh, 50 mile, maybe.
0: 5 easy days, then. I don't want to bring them steers in too poor.
1: It's the men that's got poor this trip, not the steers.
0: There's a lot of juice left in the men. Too much, maybe. Look at him.
1: Oh, it's that old Indian that rode in a while ago. They're just having a little fun with him.
0: They better take it easy. No telling how many warriors he's got waiting somewhere. Hey, Cotton!
2: Yeah?
0: Tell that Indian to come over here. I want to talk to him.
1: Yeah, he probably just wants a steer out of the herd.
0: Well, I'm tired of giving good beef away.
3: You, boss? My name, Tobiel.
0: Tobiel, huh? What do you want, Tobiel?
3: I guide cattle on trail to Dodge.
1: We don't need any guide, Chief. I know the trail.
3: I have letter from men in Dodge. Yeah. You read. Letter tell you how good guide Tobiel is.
0: Let's see your letter.
3: Yeah. Old time guide. Many years with army. Big scout.
1: Why ain't you still with the army then?
3: Too old now. What can guide cattle on trail to Dodge? Very cheap.
0: Why, you old liar.
3: Tobiel never lie.
0: No? Listen to this, Larson. To whom it may concern, the name of this noble red man is Tobiel. He's a liar, a beggar, and a thief. What he wouldn't steal, a hound pup couldn't pull out of a tan yard. Give him some cold grub or a 3-cent drink, if you have any about you, and then run him out of camp. Signed, R. Durbin, J.C. Wiser.
1: they sure wrote him a good letter.
3: No letter can't say that. They my friends. They write letter, help me get job.
1: What'd you try to steal off of them?
3: Tobiel never steal.
0: No? Well, I'll take the word of a white man any day. Larson, you heard what the letter says. Have the boys run him off.
3: Wait, letter lie. They fool me. Tobiel, man with much honor among white men in army.
0: This ain't the army. Run him off, I said.
1: Come on, Chief.
3: I leave. Alone.
1: You'll leave, all right. And get going.
3: Yeah. But these men die for this.
1: If anybody dies, it'll be you. Here he is, boys. Let's send him down the trail.

0: Why, here comes Miss Kitty.
1: Ah, so it is. Hello, Kitty.
2: Hello, Master Chester.
0: Miss Kitty?
1: You're going to work a little early, aren't you?
2: No, I'm just getting a breath of air.
0: Sure is going to be a nice evening, ain't it?
2: For you, maybe.
1: Oh, is there anything wrong, Kitty?
2: Just that trail herd across the river. Dodge will soon be full of drunken cowboys, all looking for trouble.
0: We'll handle them, Miss Kitty, don't you worry. At least Mr. Dillon will.
2: Shooting them's easy. I gotta talk to him.
1: You can always quit, Kitty.
2: Sure. Do what? Teach Sunday school?
1: Well, you might.
2: You talk like a Texan yourself, Matt. You know what one of them told me once? He said I reminded him of his mother. He really said it.
0: Well, that sounds nice, Miss Kitty.
2: I thought so too, Chester. Till he got real drunk and told me his mother was the first woman to be hung south of San Antonio.
0: She was. Who hung her?
2: Probably he did.
0: Oh, now, Miss Kitty, no man would hang his own mama. Why, it just ain't...
3: Marshal?
1: Yeah?
3: We come to warn you.
1: Oh? Warn me about what, mister?
3: My name ain't mister, it's Weiser. My partner's name here is Derby.
4: I can tell him my own name, Weiser.
3: Shut up.
4: No.
3: Marshal? That Indian's gonna get himself hurt.
1: What are you talking about?
3: That Indian, across the street there. See him?
1: Uh-huh. Now, that's Tobio.
3: You know him?
1: What's the trouble, Weiser?
3: He keeps following us around. Says he's gonna kill us.
1: Tobio? That doesn't sound like him.
4: Well, it's true. Tis, you asked me.
3: He's been haunting us for 4 days. Just stands around staring at us and saying we're gonna die. I'd have shot him long ago, but I hear that's against the law around here.
1: Where are you men from?
4: Wyoming Territory.
1: Where'd you know Tobio?
3: We've been in Dodge a couple of weeks. Seen him around here.
1: Now what's the trouble between you?
4: Well, we... we played a little joke on him, is all. Made him mad, I guess.
3: We told him he could get a job guiding trail herds into Dodge. Give him a letter.
4: Yeah.
3: He thought the letter said how good he was... But it really said he was a thief and to run him out of camp.
1: I see. And he tried to use your letters, is that it?
3: I guess so. Went away for a couple of days, and since he got back, he keeps saying he's going to kill us. It's getting on my nerves, Marshal. I'll shoot him, sure.
1: You'll shoot anybody, and you'll hang for it, Weiser. Now, wait here. I'll go talk to him.
2: I got to go to work, Matt.
1: Okay, Kitty. I'll see you later.
2: And you two heroes. You're pretty funny. I hope he does kill you.
0: Why, you...
1: Hold it, Weiser. Watch him, Chester.
0: Yes, sir.

0: Hello, Tobiel.
1: Hello, Marshal.
0: Tobiel, those two men over there say that you threatened to kill them. Is that true?
1: Did I?
0: They told me the story, Tobiel. I'm sorry it happened. But you can't kill men for that.
1: Tobiel, old but still proud.
0: You know what'll happen if you do kill him, don't you? You'll go to jail and probably hang for it.
1: No. Tobiel never in jail. Man with much honor.
0: Look, Tobiel, I got no use for Weiser and Durbin. Neither one of them could be much good, but the law's the law, and...
1: Tobiel no kill. Tobiel's medicine kill. Make very strong medicine against them.
0: Well, you work all the medicine you want, but don't you do any killing yourself. And stay away from them, Tobiel. You're making them jumpy. There might be trouble if you don't.
1: Tobiel not afraid.
0: They carry guns, Tobiel. All you've got's a knife. Remember that.
1: I remember.
0: All right.
2: Tell him, Marshal?
3: Yeah.
0: You men didn't understand him. He's not threatening to kill you himself. He's making Indian medicine against you, that's all.
3: Well, then why does he keep saying we're going to die? And why is he always following us around?
0: He thinks his medicine will kill you. I guess he wants to be there when it does. There's no harm in it. And I'm warning you again, both of you. You leave him alone. You do anything to that old man, and I'll throw you in jail.
3: Look, Marshal, that letter that... started all this. That was Weiser's idea, not mine.
2: It sure was. Any idea we've ever had's been mine.
3: Oh?
2: I never did need you, Durbin.
3: Oh, is that so? Who did your dirty work up to Cheyenne?
2: You did.
3: Yeah.
2: You fool.
3: I sure did, and you still owe me for it.
2: Ah, shut up. So you ain't gonna do nothing about that Indian Marshal.
0: I know Tobiel pretty well, and I'll personally guarantee his word. Nobody's going to do anything about him, including you. Good day, gentlemen.

0: Dillon?
1: Oh, good morning, Chester.
0: Good morning. Mr. Dillon, they just carried that fellow Weiser up to docks.
1: What? Well, what happened to him?
0: I don't know.
1: Well, let's go see. Did you see him, Chester?
0: No, sir. I just saw a couple men coming downstairs, and they said I'd better go get you. That's all they said.
2: Oh, hello, Matt.
1: What happened to Weiser, Doc?
2: Well, for one thing, he's been stabbed, Matt.
1: Oh? Bad?
2: Bad enough to kill him. The men who carried him up here said they found him lying in an alley this morning. He's been dead, three, 4 hours, I'd say. And there's something else, Matt. Take a look here.
0: Why, somebody hit him on top of the head, Doc.
2: No, they didn't hit him.
1: He's been scalped, Chester. Indian style.

0: 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You'll find that's a mighty good way to start the day. Fact is, it's a downright delicious way. So next time you shop, be sure to ask for Post Toasties. They're the heap good cornflakes. You'll see.
1: Post Toasties, heap good cornflakes. The best thing that's happened to corn since the Indians discovered it. Heap good cornflakes. Post Toasties, heap good cornflakes.
0: Now back to

0: It was pretty hard for me to accept the idea that Tobiel had murdered and scalped Weiser. But the evidence seemed plain enough. The old Kiowa had been a highly valued army scout for over 30 years. And then had moved into a little hut at the edge of Dodge when he grew too old for active service. He'd lived quietly and had never given anyone any trouble at all before. But Weiser and Durbin had injured his pride with their so-called joke. And Tobiel had evidently reacted in the only way he knew. Now I had to arrest him. Chester and I walked out to his hut. And just as we reached it, Durbin came running up.
1: We told you, Marshal, didn't we? We told you that engine was going to kill somebody.
0: Did you see it happen, Durbin?
1: No, I went to bed. Weiser, he was doing a little gambling. That dirty redskin, he got him on the way home.
0: It hasn't been proved he did it.
1: Well, of course he did it. Who else would scalp a man?
0: I don't know.
1: Well, here, look at that here, Marshal. Looky, right here. There. Hanging right onto his hut like he was bragging about it.
2: Well, Mr. Dillon, that's a scalp.
0: Yeah.
1: He's drying it in the sun is what he's doing. The murdering devil.
0: You two stay here. I'll see if he's inside.
2: Yes, sir.

0: Come outside, Tobiel.
1: I've got you now, Tobiel. Let's string him up, Marshal, right here.
0: Shut up, Devin. Tobiel, did you kill Weiser last night?
2: Weiser? Killed?
0: Stabbed with a knife and scalped.
2: He die. Durbin there, he die too.
1: You see, Marshal, he even admits
0: it. I told you to stay out of this, Durbin. Now tell me straight, Tobiel. Did you kill him?
2: Tobiel, no kill. Tobiel's medicine kill.
0: And what's Weiser's scalp doing there?
2: Scalp?
0: Right there.
2: Yeah. Weiser's scalp, all right.
0: Where's your knife, Tobiel?
2: Here, my knife.
1: Look out, Marshal, he'll use it.
0: No, he won't. Give me your knife, Tobiel.
2: Yeah.
0: That looks clean to me.
1: Wait a minute. Well, of course, he's had plenty of time to get it clean.
2: You think I killed Weiser with knife?
0: Did you?
2: Medicine kill Weiser. Tobiel, no kill.
0: Now, Tobiel, I'm going to have to arrest you. You'll have to go to jail.
2: Jail? No. Tobiel, man with too much honor for jail.
3: I'm sorry, Tobiel, but you'll get a trial.
1: Well, let's hang him now, Marshal. Indians don't need no trial.
3: I'm the law here, Durbin, and don't you start anything like that.
2: Big disgrace. Tobiel in jail.
0: Yeah, I know, but I can't help it. Chester, get that scalp. We'll need it for evidence.
4: Yes, sir.

0: You ready to go to supper, Matt?
1: Yeah, I'll be right with you, Doc. Chester, you better stay here and watch Tobiel, huh?
2: All right, Mr. Dillon.
1: You can go eat when I get back. I'll see you later.
2: Yes, sir.
0: Well, I hear Tobiel's pretty unhappy about being locked up, Matt.
1: Yeah, have a long talk with him, Doc. I'm afraid he's going to be locked up for a long time.
0: Oh? Why is that, Matt?
1: Well, no judge will hang him on circumstantial evidence. But he'll probably go to prison. He hasn't any kind of an alibi, Doc. None at all.
0: Well, if I know Tobiel, he'd rather hang than be in prison.
1: Yeah, I'm afraid you're right.
0: What's that?
1: It came from the jail. Come on.
3: Mr. Dillon?
1: What happened, Chester?
3: Somebody shot Tobiel.
4: Right through the bars.
1: Is he dead?
4: He sure looked it.
0: Let me take a look at him.
1: All right, Doc. Get out the front, Chester, and come up the alley. Yell if you see anybody. I'll cover the back.
3: Yes, sir. Mr. Dillon?
1: All right, I'm coming, Chester. What is it?
3: I saw Durbin. Oh? He ran out of the next alley and went into the Alfaganza there.
1: All right, let's go get him.
3: It must have been him that done it.
1: Sure looks like it.
3: There he is. Over at the bar.
1: Get out of the way, Chester.
3: Yes, sir.
1: Durbin! You're under arrest, Durbin. Unbuckle your gun belt and drop it on the floor.
5: What for, Marshal?
1: For shooting Tobiel.
5: Yeah, I seen Chester standing there when I come out the alley. Should have shot him, too.
1: Never mind the talk. Drop your gun.
5: No.
1: Shooting Tobiel was a bad enough mistake, Durbin.
5: You finding out I did it was.
3: See,
5: I figured Tobiel must have saw me get wiser, and at the trial, he'd have started talking.
1: No. He was home, alone, making medicine against you. He had no alibi at all.
5: Then I killed him for nothing?
1: If you hadn't killed him, he'd have probably been convicted. And you'd have gone free.
5: Look, Marshal, you can't prove that I killed Weiser.
1: No.
5: Well, and I ain't gonna hang for shooting no Injun, not me.
1: Don't try it, Durbin.
5: Why not?
3: You hit him both times, Mr. Dillon.
1: Yeah.
3: Want me to take care of him?
1: No. Somebody else can do it. Let you and me go give Tobiel a real fine burying, huh? I figure we kind of owe it to him.

In just a moment, we'll tell you about next week's adventure on Gunsmoke. 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Tonight's story was specially written for Gunsmoke by John Meston, with music composed and conducted by Rex Corey. Featured in the cast were Lawrence Dobkin, Ralph Moody, Byron Kane, Frank Gerstle, and Harry Bartell. Harley Bear is Chester, Howard McNear is Doc, and Georgia Ellis is Kitty. Ken Peters speaking. Join us again next week as Matt Dillon, U.S. Marshal, fights to bring law and order out of the wild violence of the West in Gunsmoke. Listen next week at this time when Gunsmoke...

Around Dodge City and in the territory on west, there's just one way to handle the killers and the spoilers, and that's with a U.S. Marshal and the smell of gun smoke.

Gunsmoke, the story of the violence that moved west with young America. 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Matt Dillon, United States Marshal. 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

0: nice day, man.
1: The wind's gone down anyway.
0: Yeah, it sure was blowing last night.
1: Where were you, Doc?
0: Out at the Caldwell place. Mrs. Caldwell's expecting.
1: Still?
0: There was a false alarm last night.
1: You ought to get some sleep while you can, Doc.
0: Yes, I know. That's right where I'm headed.
2: Doc Adams.
0: Oh, hello, Ruth.
2: I've been looking for you, Doc.
0: Matt, this is Ruth Tucker, Sheely Tucker's son.
1: Oh, hello, Ruth.
2: We ain't met before, Marshal.
1: No. How's Sheely these days?
2: He's just like ever. But it's Ma I come to get Doc for.
0: Well, what's the matter, Ruth?
2: She swallowed a nail, Doc, and it's hurting her bad.
0: Swallowed a nail, did she? How'd she do that?
2: I told her not to, but she was fixing the chicken house anyway, and she had some nails in her mouth.
0: Oh, you say it's hurting her?
2: It's her stomach. She's got a terrible pain in her stomach.
0: Oh, that's bad. I'll ride out with you right away, Ruth. As soon as I get my tools, may have to operate.
2: You know Pod, Doc. You know how he is.
0: Oh, yes. I forgot about him. Sheely doesn't like doctors, does he?
2: He hates them. But he ain't there now. He's been out on the prairie the last couple of days.
0: Oh? When'll he be back?
2: I don't know for sure. But Ma said to get you anyway. She doesn't want to die.
0: Sheely'd cause trouble if he found me there, wouldn't he?
2: He sure would. He'd beat you half to death.
1: Well, maybe I better ride out with you, Doc, just in case Sheely comes home while you're there.
0: Good idea, Matt. I think you better.
1: Yeah, Ruth, go over to the Alla Fraganza and tell Chester I want him to go with us, will you?
2: Sure, Marshal.

0: How is she, Mr. Dillon?
1: Oh, I don't know, Chester. Doc's still working on her.
0: Well, there's no sign of Sheely anyway.
1: Well, that's some help.
0: What's the matter with a man like that, Mr. Dillon? Hating doctors the way he does?
1: I don't know, Chester. Probably there weren't any doctors around when he was young. And what was good enough for his father is good enough for him. Some fool notion like that, maybe.
0: Sheely always was a mean old cuss, except for his horses. He's always treated horses like they was human. Did you ever notice that?
1: Sheely isn't really a bad man, Chester. He's just ignorant. And prejudiced because of his ignorance.
0: If he'd have been here, he'd let Miss Tucker die rather than have Doc operate on her.
1: Yeah, probably.
0: Well, that

0: bad. To me, it is.
1: Maybe if Doc saved him someday, he might get over his ideas.
0: Old Sheely's never had a sick day in his life, I know of.
1: Oh. Doc, you all through?
2: Huh? Oh. Yes, I'm all through, Matt.
0: How is she, Doc?
2: Yeah. She's dead.
0: Dead?
2: I guess her heart couldn't take it. I don't know. I had to operate, though. She'd have died sure if I hadn't.
1: Oh, it isn't your fault, Doc. You did all you could.
2: I know, but I always feel maybe if I'd have done it better, things like this wouldn't happen.
1: But you're not to blame, Doc. You, want me to tell Ruth?
2: Yeah, I've already told him. He's in there with her.
1: Oh, how'd he take it?
2: Yeah, he didn't say a word, Matt.
1: Well, we better be getting back to Dodge, I guess.
0: Yeah, you must be plumb wore out, Doc.
2: Yeah, I am.
3: Doc.
2: Hey? Hey. Yes, Ruth.
4: And you too, Marshal. You're going to have to help me.
1: Well, we'll help you, Ruth. What is it?
4: It's about Pa. I don't know what to tell him when he comes back.
2: Hey, that's right. I kind of keep forgetting about him.
1: Just tell him the truth, Ruth. Doc tried to save your mother, but he wasn't able to. Nobody could have.
4: You don't know Pa very well, I guess. He just won't stand for it.
1: Well, there's nothing he can do about it now. It's all over.
4: Not for him, it won't be.
2: What do you mean, Ruth?
4: Oh, when Pa says a thing, he means it. And he said none of us was ever to go near a doctor.
1: Ruth, do you agree with your Pa's thinking?
4: No. And neither did Ma. But we didn't dare cross him when he was around anyway. I'm afraid of him, Marshal. You'll have to stay here and tell him.
2: Yeah, well, I can't stay. I have to get over to the Caldwell place. That baby's due any time now.
4: But you can't go.
1: All right, Ruth. All right. I'll stay here till he comes back. Chester, you better ride into town in case anybody's looking for me, huh?
5: All right, sir, Mr. Dillon.
2: Yeah, it's a funny thing. How a doctor can lose one life and maybe bring another into the world all on the very same day. Yeah. Come on, Chester. We can ride partway together.

0: That ought to do it, Rufe.
1: I want her buried good, Marshal.
0: How about a cross? You want to put up a cross?
1: I'll let Pa decide that. Oh, my gosh, Marshal. Here he comes now.
0: Yeah, looks like he's been riding pretty hard.
1: Pa always rides hard, but he takes mighty good care of his horses all the same. He's never hurt one yet.
0: I know.
2: Hello there, Marshal.
0: How are you, Sheely?
2: What are you doing out here? What's this?
0: Sheely, your wife died. Rufe and I just finished burying her.
2: She died?
0: Just a few hours ago. We didn't know when you were going to get back, so we went ahead and buried her.
2: What'd she die of?
0: She was holding some nails in her mouth, and she swallowed one of them.
2: Oh. Rufe, take this horse into the barn and dry him off.
1: Sure, Paul.
2: Rub him good now.
1: I will, Paul.
2: Don't let him near no water yet.
1: I won't.
2: What are you doing out here, Marshal?
0: I came out with Doc.
2: With who?
0: Doc Adams. He did everything he could to save her life, Sheely.
2: He cut on her, didn't he?
0: He tried to get the nail out, if that's what you mean. She'd have died from it if he hadn't.
2: Cutting on her, that's what killed her.
0: Look, Sheely, your wife was dying and Doc tried to save her. That's how it happened, no matter what you think.
2: I got no use for doctors. They're all croakers. That's what my old man called them, croakers.
0: I kind of figured that's where all this came from. Sheely, have you ever thought that your old man might have been wrong?
2: Not about them, he wasn't. Hey, how'd Doc get here anyway? Who told him to come?
0: Your wife wanted him.
2: After all the times I've told her to stay away from doctors...
0: I guess she didn't want to die, Sheely. She wanted a chance to live.
2: Yeah, sure. And he come out here and killed her. Poor defenseless woman. Doc Adams will pay for this, Marshal. I'm telling you right
0: now. You lay a hand on Doc and I'll run you out of the country, Sheely.
2: Maybe it won't be a hand I'll use, Marshal.
0: Try anything like that and you'll hang for it. I'll find you no matter where you go.
2: He killed my wife with his bungling butchery. He's a murderer.
0: There isn't a man in Kansas who'd believe that. Doc's a pretty valuable citizen around here, Sheely.
2: Not to me, he ain't. It's an eye for an eye, Marshal, like it says in the good book.
0: You even try it and I'll throw you in jail.
2: I don't try nothing.
0: Then you'll hang.
2: Will I, Marshal?

0: Say, what goes on at your house at breakfast? Well, you can take it from me. The best thing that can go on your breakfast table is Post Toasties. 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

0: I left Sheely Tucker standing by his wife's grave, and I rode back to Dodge. There was no use trying to convince the man that doctors aren't bunglers and murderers. I figured he'd have to experience the truth himself somehow. And there wasn't much chance of that, the way things stood. But what really worried me was his threat to get Doc. Ordinarily, Sheely was peaceable enough, but there was no telling what he might do now. Doc stayed at the Caldwell place that night and the next day, too. I thought he'd be safe there, and I didn't worry about him till the next evening. Kitty and I were having supper at the Dodge House.
1: Matt, for a town that lives on the cattle trade, you'd think we'd be able to eat decent steaks.
0: You should have had the prairie chicken, Kitty. It didn't have to walk all the way from Texas.
1: That steak I had got carried. It was too old to walk. I've never eaten prairie chicken, Matt. What's it taste like?
0: Oh, a little chicken. A lot of prairie.
1: If I didn't know you better, I'd say you've been drinking.
0: If I know you, you'll order a steak next time anyway.
1: I don't give up easy, Matt.
0: Yeah, I know.
1: Remember it, then.
0: Sure.
1: You don't know much about women, do you, Matt?
0: Well, I'm learning.
1: Yeah. But at the pace you've set, I'll be in my grave before you're out of first grade.
0: Well, it took me 10 years to learn how to handle a six-gun.
1: Well, that's the nicest compliment I've had all day.
0: Drink your coffee. I gotta get out of here.
1: Yes, sir, Mr. Dillon.
0: Oh, here's Doc.
2: Hello, Matt. Kitty.
1: How's Mrs. Caldwell, Doc?
2: Yeah, gave birth to a 12-pound boy this afternoon.
1: Ah, that's fine.
2: Yes. That's not what I came to talk about, Matt. Somebody tried to shoot me on the way back from the Caldwell place.
0: What? Who was it, Doc?
2: Yeah, I didn't see him, and since I didn't have a gun, I rode straight ahead. Fast.
0: Where did this happen?
2: Yeah, about a mile the other side of the grove.
0: I should have come out and ridden back with you, Doc.
2: You should have, huh? Well, then, you know something about this?
0: Yeah.
2: Sheely Tucker, huh?
0: He came back after you and Chester had left, Doc. He made some threats.
2: Yes, I might have known it. But I'm not going to be a target for Sheely every time I go on a call in the country. I'm going out and see him, Matt. We'll have this out face to face.
0: I don't think you can change his mind, Doc. But I'll go with you. And if he admits shooting at you this afternoon, I'll bring him back to jail. Maybe I'll bring him back anyway.
1: Well, I should hope so. People around here would be in an awful fix without Doc.
2: Well, then there's me too, Kitty.
1: Oh, sure, Doc. I was thinking of you.
0: We'll ride out in the morning, Doc.
2: Yeah, good.

0: There's somebody in the corral there, man.
1: Yeah, it looks like Sheely.
2: It is. Him and Ruth both.
1: Come on. Oh. Well, let's leave them here. They'll stand.
2: They got a horse tied down in there, Mr. Dillon.
1: He's down, Chester, but he isn't tied.
2: No, by golly, he ain't. Oh, say, look at that.
1: Yeah, I broke his leg. Now, that's too bad. Here we are. Oh, Doc, I'll go first in case Sheely gets excited.
0: Oh, all right, man. Yeah.
2: Go ahead, I'll close it.
1: Hello, Sheely. Roof.
3: Hello.
4: You bring that crooker out here to kill my horse for me, Marshal?
0: Now, Sheely...
1: Wait a minute, Doc. I'm sorry about your horse, Sheely. What happened?
4: That bay's the finest animal I ever owned. I was just topping him off when he fell and busted his leg. No, blame it.
2: Gee, that's too bad.
4: It sure is. Roof, go on up to the house and fetch me my rifle.
3: Okay, Pa.
4: Terrible thing to lose a horse like this.
1: Sheely, if you like, I'll do the shooting.
4: Oh, thanks. I'll kill him myself. It's my job.
0: You know, it's a funny thing. We always shoot a horse if it breaks a leg, but we wouldn't think of shooting a man when he does.
4: You croakers got other ways of getting rid of people.
0: Yeah, I'll overlook that, Sheely, but I'll tell you something.
4: I don't want to hear nothing from you.
0: Well, you like that horse, don't you? Of
4: course I do.
0: Well, then, don't shoot him.
4: What?
0: Well, look, Sheely, that horse is done for anyway, so it won't hurt to let me try to fix his leg the same way I would a man. It just might work.
4: You mean put a cast on him?
0: I do.
1: I never heard of putting a cast on a horse, Doc.
0: Yeah. Neither have I.
4: It's crazy. I don't like it.
0: Hmm? It's up to you, Sheely.
4: Well, I wouldn't have let you near my wife if I'd been here. Why should I let you fool with my horse?
1: All right. All right, Sheely. Shoot your horse, and I'm taking you back to Dodge.
4: What for?
1: You're going to jail for trying to kill Doc yesterday. At least that's what Doc told me.
0: Now, Matt, I didn't exactly
1: Shut up, Doc.
4: I ain't going to jail. I can't...
1: Yes, you are. Unless maybe Doc changes his mind about charging you with attempted murder. Then I couldn't put you in jail.
0: Oh? Yeah. No. No, yeah, he couldn't then. You know, Sheely, I might get so busy working on this horse, I'd plain forget about everything else. I might even save the animal to boot.
1: Well, make up your mind, Sheely. I gotta get back to Dodge.
4: Well, all right. But you better make it work, Doc.
0: I said I'd try. That's the best I can do. Ever. No matter who the patient is.
4: Okay, Doc, you try. But try real hard, will you?
0: I always do, Sheely. Real hard.
1: Chester and Roof made a fast trip into Dodge for plaster of Paris and some muslin to go under it. And when they got back, Doc went to work. An hour later, he had a heavy cast on the horse's leg. And after giving Sheely some final instructions, he was finished. He promised to come back in a couple of weeks and put a lighter cast on, and then we left. Sheely didn't say much, but I knew if anything went wrong with that horse, he'd be after Doc again. However, 6 weeks went by before anything happened. Doc and I were hiding out in his office with a game of chess we'd started a few days earlier.
0: Yeah, doggone rook, if you're sitting there, Matt. If I move my bishop, you'll be right in on that queen.
1: That's the only move you got, Doc.
0: All right. There you are, Matt. See what you can do with it.
1: A couple more of those and I'll get that queen.
4: Doc!
0: Well, hello, Sheely.
4: Doc, I've been looking everywhere for you, blast you. Why'd you put a sign on your door saying you were out?
1: How come you're wearing a gun, Sheely?
4: Man, it'd be a fool not to wear a gun in this town, Marshal.
1: He'd be a worse fool to try to use it.
4: Don't rile me. I'm in a bad enough temper already.
0: What's wrong, Sheely? How's your horse?
4: My horse is tied up right outside, Doc.
0: What?
4: Yeah, I took that second cast off myself. Then I rode him in here. Of course, I took it easy with him, Doc, real easy. And he ain't even limping.
0: Well, what do you know? By heaven, it worked.
1: Oh, that's fine, but what are you so heated up about, Sheely?
4: Well, you'd be heated up too, Marshal, if you'd been carrying a rotten tooth in your jaw as long as I have.
1: You mean you're looking for a doctor, Sheely?
4: I'm man enough to admit it, Marshal.
0: Well, now, Sheely, you just sit down right over there, and I'll see what I can do.
4: Okay, Doc. This is the one right here. Try to get it out, will you?
0: I'll try, Sheely. That's the best I can ever do. Ever.
4: That's good enough for me, Doc.

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So better get several packages. Gunsmoke, under the direction of Norman MacDonald, stars William Conrad as Matt Dillon, U.S. Marshal. Tonight's story was specially written for Gunsmoke by John Meston, with music composed and conducted by Rex Corey. Featured in the cast were Sam Edwards and Tom Tully. Parley Bear is Chester, Georgia Ellis is Kitty, and tonight Paul Freeze played Doc. Ken Peters speaking. Join us again next week as Matt Dillon, U.S. Marshal, fights to bring law and order out of the wild violence of the West in Gunsmoke. Listen next week at this time when Gunsmoke will be brought to you by Sugar Crinkles, the sugar rice treat that's just right sweet.

Now Sugar Crinkles, the sugar rice treat that's just right sweet, is proud to present Gunsmoke.

Around Dodge City and in the territory on west, there's just one way to handle the killers and the spoilers, and that's with a U.S. Marshal and the smell of gun smoke.

Gunsmoke, the story of the violence that moved west with young America. The story of a man who moved with it. Matt Dillon, United States Marshal. Take it easy, Mom. You know your young folks are going to eat when you give them sugar crinkles for breakfast. Yes, boys and girls love sugar crinkles. And no wonder. It's the sugar rice treat that's just right sweet. Makes breakfast more fun than a circus. Now, the reason sugar crinkles suit your folks to a T is this. Some sugar-coated cereals they've tried seem too sweet. Others don't seem sweet enough. But when they dip their first spoonful of sugar crinkles, they've discovered a sugar-coated cereal that's just right sweet. And say those young folks of yours love to dip into the pack and eat sugar crinkles as a snack, too. So better get several packages. And now, Gunsmoke, starring William Conrad.

0: beg your pardon.
1: Hello.
2: Surely you're not Marshal Dillon.
1: Well, no, surely I ain't, mister.
2: Then please find him for me.
1: He's busy.
2: All right, I'll wait.
1: Sure. You wait.
2: Good heavens, man.
1: You like it?
2: No.
1: Then listen to this one.
3: Chester!
1: Yes, sir?
3: Put that comb away. I can hear it clear out back.
1: Oh, well, all right, sir. I'll go out back and play it.
3: Well, if I can hear it from there, I can hear it from here.
1: All right, Mr. Dillon, if you feel that way, I won't play it at all. Nowhere.
3: Good.
2: Marshal Dillon.
3: Yeah.
2: I'm Philip Locke from Philadelphia. I arrived on Santa Fe this morning.
3: You're a long way from home, Mr. Locke.
2: Unfortunately, yes. But I came here for a purpose, Marshal.
3: Oh, and what's that?
2: I'm looking for someone. A girl, as a matter of fact.
1: Well, there's lots of girls in Dodge. You shouldn't have much trouble.
2: If you please.
3: Shut up, Chester.
1: Yes, sir.
2: This girl wrote her mother in Philadelphia that she was teaching school here, Marshal. However, she's never been heard of at the school.
3: Well, maybe she's moved on somewhere.
2: But they say she was never at the school. I'm afraid something's happened to her.
3: Well, a lot of things can happen to people out here.
2: That's precisely why I've come to you. I want you to find her immediately.
3: You're not in Philadelphia, Mr. Locke. But I'll keep an eye open for her if you'll tell me your name and what she looks like.
2: She's about 5'4", and she's blonde. A very pretty girl. Her name is Laura Simmons.
1: Laura Simmons?
2: Yes, do you know her?
3: No. He doesn't know her. Neither do I. But I'll see what I can find out for you, Mr. Locke. Where are you staying?
2: At the Dodge House, and I must say I've been in better hotels.
3: Well, bad as it is, you wait there, huh? I'll come to you if I have any news.
2: It's most urgent that I find her at once, Marshal.
3: Sure.
2: Good day.

0: Why, well, Marshal Dillon.
1: Hello, Laura.
0: Well, come in, Marshal. Come on in.
1: Thank you.
2: Hello, Matt.
1: Well, Kitty, I didn't expect to find you here.
2: No, this is Laura's room, not mine.
0: How'd you know I lived here, Marshal? You've never been here before.
1: Well, I asked Sam downstairs.
2: It's a wonder he told you. I think Sam's sweet on Laura.
0: Kitty.
2: Well, I do.
1: You two can gossip about all that later, huh? Right now, I've got some news for you, Laura.
0: You have?
1: Yeah, there's a man here looking for you. His name is Philip Locke.
0: Philip?
1: Hmm.
0: And Dodge, oh no.
1: I figured it might be bad news.
0: Well, I can't have him find me here.
1: Well, he went to the schoolhouse first, and then I told him you'd probably moved on, but he still thinks you're here somewhere.
0: Well, I wrote Mother I was teaching school. He must have gone to see her.
2: Well, if you don't want to see him, honey, you don't have to.
0: I can't see him. I can't have him know I work in a saloon.
2: It's nothing to be ashamed of.
0: I know, but... Well, you see, I was engaged to Philip once before I left Philadelphia. We were about to be married when his family found out that my father had been a riverboat captain. I should have told him before, I guess, but... Well, anyway, they called off the wedding, and I was so ashamed I ran away. Came out here finally.
2: What about Philip? What'd he do?
0: The Locks are a very aristocratic family, Kitty. I guess he had to do what they wanted.
2: Not much of a man, if you ask me. Aristocrat or not.
0: I was in love with him. And I think he was with me.
2: Are you still?
0: I don't know. How can I know? But he mustn't find me here. This is exactly the sort of life they said I was best suited for. His mother herself told me so.
2: I've known nicer people than that on canal boats.
0: I've got to hide somewhere. He'll go back and tell my mother, and it'd just break her heart. I just can't face any of it.
1: Look, Laura, why don't you go out to Ma Riley's until he leaves town, huh? She'll be glad for a little company.
2: That's a wonderful idea, Matt. Come on, honey, I'll take you out myself. It's only a few miles.
0: You're very kind.
2: You might kind of spook him back to Philadelphia, Matt.
1: Well, I'll try, Kitty.

0: mighty warm beer for a nickel.
1: I paid for that beer, Doc.
0: I know, and I thank you for it, Chester, but I hate to see you not get your money's worth.
1: Oh, well, I'll get it. When you decide it's time to buy us a beer...
0: Oh, I'll buy.
2: It's almost time, Doc.
0: Sure, it's a good thing. Oh, tell me, Matt, is Laura still out at the Riley place?
2: You're shying away from the problem. But anyway, she's there. Locke isn't likely to leave town this soon. I saw him last night, and I told him I'd heard Laura had gone to Denver.
0: Did he believe you?
2: I don't think so. But I warned Sam to tell him the same thing in case he came snooping around here.
0: Oh, it's a sad story. Poor girl.
1: Well, she's better off without the likes of him, if you ask me.
0: Women are strange, Chester. They fall in love, and that's that. I sometimes wonder if it has anything at all to do with a particular man.
1: Why, of course it has, Doc. I remember what a little Kyle girl told me once. She said, Chester, she said...
2: I didn't know you spoke Kyle with Chester.
1: Well, I don't exactly. We used a kind of a sign language, you know.
0: Yeah, I can guess. Who's this?
3: Marshal Dillon?
2: Hello, Locke.
3: I want to talk to you, Marshal.
2: You've met Chester here, and this is Doc Adams, Philip Locke.
0: Adams?
3: How do you do? Marshal, I think you lied to me about Laura.
2: Oh, is that so?
3: It most certainly is. There's something mighty strange going on here, and I think you're mixed up in it.
2: Look, maybe Laura doesn't want to see you. Have you thought of that?
3: I'm going to see her if I have to kill you to do it.
2: Kill me?
1: Mister, you ain't even wearing a gun.
3: I don't have to.
2: What do you mean?
3: I've hired a man who'll shoot anybody I say for $500.
2: Philadelphia must be quite a town.
3: You have until this time tomorrow to produce him, Marshal. And remember, I'm a man of my word.
2: Yeah, I'm sure you are.
4: Well, of all the nimby-nambies.
2: He's probably one of those who hired someone to fight in the war for him, Doc. It's all he knows.
1: Look, Mr. Dillon, he's talking to Pete Noonan at the bar there.
2: Pete Noonan? Is that his gunman?
1: Well, looks like it. And of all the evil, no-good, drunken crooks, he ain't even much of a gunman.
2: No.
4: I always took Pete Noonan to be a little off in the head.
2: He is, Doc. You never know what Noonan might do. He isn't like other men. That's what makes him really dangerous.

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3: As a snack from the pack, oh boy.
1: Can't be beat, just right sweet. 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
2: to eat.
0: Now back to Gunsmoke.

0: when Philip Locke first hit Dodge looking for Laura, I didn't think he'd cause any real trouble. I felt sorry for her, of course, but I wasn't hired to settle love affairs, good or bad. And it wasn't until he hired Pete Noonan for a gunman that I began to get worried. Noonan was off in the head and about as predictable as a locoed steer. With him around, it made for a bad situation. But there was nothing I could do except wait and see what happened. Locke had given me 24 hours to produce Laura. It was getting close to the deadline when I went over to the Texas Trail.
1: I saw her this morning, Matt, but she didn't say much about anything. The poor kid.
0: Well, she can't stay there forever. And Locke hasn't shown any signs of leaving. Maybe she ought to go on to Pueblo or Santa Fe or something.
1: Give her time, Matt.
0: Yeah, sure. And I got nothing to do with it.
2: Kitty. Oh, you too, Marshal.
0: Well, what is it, Sam?
2: One out back, both of you.
1: Huh?
0: What for?
2: You'll see. I gotta go take care of the bar.
1: Sam must be drunk.
0: No, he's sober. Come on, let's have a look.
1: All right. I still say he's drunk.
0: Oh, Sam doesn't drink his own liquor.
1: I don't blame him. I wish I didn't have to.
0: You don't?
1: I wouldn't if I lived on a little ranch somewhere, Matt. Had chickens and things.
0: Sam's liquor isn't that bad, Kitty.
1: Laura, what are you doing here?
3: I made up my mind. Hello, Marshal.
0: Laura?
3: I didn't want to go inside just yet, so I've been sitting out here talking to Sam.
1: You mean you're coming back to work?
3: I've been thinking a lot about everything, and I'm going to face it out. No matter what anybody says.
1: Are you sure you're right, honey?
3: There isn't any other way to do it. Philip came here because he wants me back, and I won't lie to him.
1: Well, I guess it's up to you. Where do you want to talk to him?
3: Marshal, would you find him and bring him here?
0: Out here?
3: No, just take him to the bar inside. I'll meet him there.

0: curious place to meet her.
1: Yeah.
2: Sam, bring us a drink, huh?
3: Sure, Marshal.
2: We'll wait here. She'll be along.
0: Well, Laura always was rather different.
3: Here you are, gentlemen.
2: Oh, thank you, sir.
4: Good evening, Marshal.
0: Laura.
4: Hello, Philip.
0: Laura, that dress.
4: You like it?
0: What are you doing here?
4: If you'll buy me a drink, Philip, I'll tell you.
0: A drink?
4: Of course. This is how I earn my living, Philip.
0: You work here?
4: Yes. Now, will you buy me a drink to start with?
0: No. No, no.
3: Oh, never mind him, Laura. He don't mean nothing. He'll get used to it.
4: I'm so sick. Oh, no. It's just like what his mother said about me. It's true. Oh.
3: Philadelphia. Well, what do they know in Philadelphia? Lace on their pants.
2: Here, Laura. Hey. Have a drink, huh?
4: Thanks, Marshal. I need it.
2: Now, why don't you go home, huh? I'll get Kitty to take you.
4: All right. Wait.
0: Laura?
4: Yes, Philip.
0: Laura, I can't leave. I started to, but I can't. I came to find you, and I'm going to take you back with me.
4: You are?
0: Yes. This is quite a shock to me, of course, seeing you here in this place, but I can forget about that. I'll try, Laura.
4: Will you, Philip?
0: Yes, I promise. And we'll never mention it, ever.
4: To your family, you mean?
0: To anyone. It'll be a secret.
4: It will?
0: Always. If nobody knows, perhaps it won't matter.
4: I'm not sure, Philip. I think it'll always matter. To me.
0: I don't understand.
3: You wouldn't understand, mister.
0: Laura, let's get out of here where we can talk.
4: No.
0: What?
3: You heard her. She don't want to go.
0: Will you keep out of this, bartender?
3: No, I won't. What kind of a man are you, anyways? This little girl's done nothing to be ashamed of except earn her living, which is probably more than you've ever done. What makes you think you're good enough to judge her anyway?
0: That's enough.
3: You'll try to forget about it. You ever think of anybody but yourself? You're no good, mister. Laura here's worth 100 like you. I'm proud of her. I don't care what she's done or who knows it.
4: You're proud of me, sir?
3: Of course I am, Laura.
0: I won't hear any more of this. Are you coming, Laura?
3: Oh, tell him, Laura. Go on, tell him.
0: Well?
4: No, Philip. I'm not coming. I'm going to stay here.
3: Mister, you heard her. Now get out or I break the bottle over your head.
0: Goodbye, Laura. And you, bartender. You'll die for this.
2: Don't try that, Locke. Keep Noonan out of this.
0: Nobody tells me what to do, Marshal.
3: Noonan? What's Noonan got to do with this?
2: Locke's hired Noonan's gun.
4: Oh, no! Well, he'll kill you, Sam.
3: Well, that Noonan, he's crazy enough, too.
2: Yeah, he is.

0: Well, what is it, Chester?
1: I've been waiting outside, like you said.
0: Oh, why aren't you there now?
1: Well, because he's coming, sir, right up Front Street.
0: Noonan?
1: Yes, sir. He's alone, though.
0: Yeah, I figured he would be. All right, Chester, after he comes, keep an eye on the door.
1: Huh? Yes, sir.
0: Sam.
2: Well, what did you have, Marshal?
0: Noonan will be here in a minute. Get out of sight.
2: Well, I ain't afraid of him.
0: You heard me. Now get out of sight.
2: Okay, Marshal.

0: I come for Sam. Where is he?
1: What do you want him for, Nolan?
0: Well, I've been paid to shoot him. That's what for.
1: You want to hang, Nolan?
0: I was born to hang. Where is he?
1: Look, I'm going to throw you in jail for a couple of days. Maybe things will be clearer to you then. Come on, huh?
0: No, Marshal. Don't do that. I've got to earn my $500.
1: All right. But you'll have to shoot it out with me first.
0: With you? What you got to do with it? I want nothing to do with you.
1: There's a law against murder, Nolan.
0: I know that.
1: Then what makes you think you can shoot Sam and get away with it?
0: Well, I got $500. Right here in my pocket. Want to see it?
1: Look, Noonan, see if you can understand this. Either you take your money and you get out of Dodge, or you're going to jail.
0: I ain't going to jail.
1: You want to draw on me?
0: I'm no fool.
1: All right, then get out. Fast. Now go on. Move.
0: You don't leave a man much choice, Marshal. Guess I'll have to go. Bye.
1: So long.
2: You sure got rid of him, Marshal.
1: Well, I hope so. But he wouldn't have had much of a chance at you anyway.
2: What?
1: Look at Laura there.
3: I wouldn't have missed him, Sam, even if he had got the Marshal.
2: Well, I'll be it. Laurie, where'd you get that shotgun?
3: It's yours. The one you keep upstairs. I borrowed it.
1: There's blood in this girl, Sam. Did she ever tell you her father was a riverboat captain?
2: Marshal.
1: Huh?
2: Well, I'm closing bar. You'll have to do your drinking somewhere else tonight.
1: It'll be a pleasure, Sam.
2: Yeah. Come on, Laurie. I want to hear more about your old man.
3: Sure, Sam. Sure.

In just a moment, we'll tell you about next week's adventure on Gunsmoke. You know, what you are tomorrow depends on what you eat today. So, Mother, be sure the big and little Indians at your house always eat a good breakfast. And tell me, what could be better for breakfast than Post Toasties? Post Toasties, you know, are the heap good cornflakes. The best thing that's happened to corn since the Indians discovered it. 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You have to taste those crackling crisp flakes. Yes, you have to taste that sweet kernel corn flavor toasted. Then you know how perfectly wonderful breakfast can be. Put Post Toasties on your shopping list right now, Mother. 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

0: Gunsmoke, under the direction of Norman MacDonald, stars William Conrad as Matt Dillon, U.S. Marshal. Tonight's story was specially written for Gunsmoke by John Meston, with music composed and conducted by Rex Corey. Featured in the cast were Joyce McCluskey, Harry Bartell, Vic Perrin, and Lawrence Dobkin. Parley Bear is Chester, Howard McNear is Doc, and Georgia Ellis is Kitty. Ken Peters speaking. 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
1: 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This is Zoe saying thanks for listening. Till then, have a great one.
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0: Good evening, this is your hostess, Zoe. Welcome to Audio Theater for Thursday, April 9th, 2026. 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Now, sit back and relax, as The Whistler brings you tonight's feature. Enjoy this featured presentation.
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0: I am the Whistler, and I know many things, for I walk by night. I know many strange tales, many secrets hidden in the hearts of men and women who have stepped into the shadows. Presently, I'll tell you of nameless terrors of which they dare not speak. Within the human character, the line between good and evil is a thin and waving one. And very often, the one small impulse for good will outweigh and nullify the bad. Such was the case with Michael Cobb. Mike wasn't bad, really. It happened while he was a kid, before he knew any better. He'd gotten into trouble, gone to prison, served a stretch. Now he's out, and he's learned his lesson. He's proving that. He's going straight, working hard at his job in the office of a large department store. He's married to a girl he loves, and he's happy.
1: Delicious, delicious. Oh, nobody can cook a better breakfast than you, darling.
2: Thank you, sir. Now, Mike, don't bolt your coffee.
1: I gotta run. I'll be late.
2: Well, a couple of minutes won't make any difference.
1: Well, maybe not most days, but today is gonna be a big one. The last shopping day before Christmas, you know. Stores will be jammed. We'll be swamped with work until late tonight. Besides, I don't want to spoil my record. 6 months and I haven't been late to work once.
2: I know. It's fine. I'm sure the store appreciates it.
1: Yeah, Lane, I think they do, too. I really think they like me down there. You know, like my work and everything.
2: Oh, sure, Mike. How could they help liking you?
1: No, I mean, well, I'm beginning to feel like all that stuff is all forgotten. Almost like something that never happened.
2: It is. It is forgotten, Mike. Everything's different now.
1: Yeah, it is. Oh, this is going to be a lot different Christmas than the last one, isn't it?
2: Yes, Mike.
1: You were wonderful, Elaine. Coming to see me, sticking by me. Oh, darling, I promise you there'll never be another Christmas like that. Never.
2: I know there won't, Mike. From now on, they're all going to be really Merry Christmas.
1: Yeah, you bet. Oh, gosh, that reminds me. I haven't got your presents yet. I'll have to run out my lunch hour and find something.
2: Now, Mike, you're not going to go spending a lot of money on me. Oh, maybe next year we'll be more on our feet.
1: No, never you mind. I'll get you what I don please. Oh, my gosh. Now, I will be late if I don't run.
2: Hey, here's your hat.
1: Oh, thanks. Well, goodbye, darling. If I don't get home before midnight, Merry Christmas.
2: Merry Christmas.

0: Yes, it looks like a Merry Christmas for you at last, doesn't it, Mike? For the first time in your life, almost. A real Merry Christmas. You notice the smiles on people's faces as they walk down the street. You get sort of a kick out of the fancy red and green draped windows of the store. The holly smells good in the elevator. And you chuckle as you pass the toy department with a perspiring Santa Claus pulling on his red coat. Then into the office, everybody smiling. Yeah, you know what, Mike? Maybe you're getting that thing they call the Christmas spirit.
1: Well, morning, George. Merry Christmas.
2: Hi, Mike. Pretty cheerful this morning, aren't you?
1: Oh, why not? It's almost Christmas, the day of good cheer. Well, what's the matter with you, sourpuss?
2: Nuts, Humboldt.
1: Uh-oh, the boss on the rampage again, huh?
2: Yeah.
1: Well, what is it this time?
2: You haven't heard?
1: No, what?
2: Somebody lifted another $1,000 out of the receipts last night.
1: What, again?
2: Yeah, it makes about 10 grand that's been missing in the last 6 months.
1: Well, no wonder Mr. Humboldt's upset.
2: The detectives are in there with him right now, and they've got old Gus, a night watchman, in for questioning. I suppose we'll all be on the carpet like the last time.
1: Oh, gee, that's not so good. $10,000. Hey, that's grand larceny.
2: Yeah, and the cops are probably getting pretty sore about not pinning it on somebody. Now, look, here comes old Gus, fresh from the Inquisition.
3: Yeah, yeah. Thank you, Mr. Humboldt.
2: Gus. Hey, Gus.
3: Yeah, Mr. Osborne?
2: Are they playing questions and answers in there again, Gus?
3: Ugh, yeah. There was you this time, there was you that time. The only time I got to sleep when they called me down here for this. What for would I want to steal money for? I got a wife. Fine wife. 4 kids. I steal money, I go to jail. They starve. What for would I steal?
2: Sure, Gus. But I know why you're so worked up about it.
3: Yeah?
2: You probably had to admit where you were last night between 12 and 1 o'clock.
3: How come you know that, where I was?
2: Go on. Everybody in the store knows that, Gus. It's a standing...

0: What?
1: Sure. There's a night watchman for you.
0: That probably explains why they're so sure the thief is somebody inside the store. Somebody who knows about Gus and what time he won't be on this floor.
1: Yeah, could be. Uh-oh, that's Humboldt. Yes, Mr. Humboldt. Yes. It's right away, sir. Just as I thought. It's my turn now. Well, if I start screaming, you'll know he's putting me on the rack.
0: Okay. I'll bring a branding iron to your rescue.
1: Don't laugh yet. You'll probably be next. If Humboldt really decides to catch a thief, he'll catch one by hook or crook.
2: Merry Christmas, Mike. Oh, now, what's the matter? You don't seem as happy as you were. Something happened to dampen the Christmas spirit, maybe? Something you can't describe, can't even put your finger on? Just a funny sinking feeling? Forget it. George Osborne has been in and out of Humboldt's office, and almost the whole day has gone by and nothing's happened. And everything seems to have calmed down. In fact, it's George's turn to have the Christmas spirit.
1: I really didn't expect it this year, but there it was in my pay envelope. Nice and crisp and green. With the best Christmas wishes of the J.C. Deaver's stores.
0: Oh, gee, that's swell, George.
1: Yeah, real honest-to-gosh Christmas bonus. I can sure use it.
0: Who couldn't?
1: I don't know whether you'll get one or not, Mike. You've only been here 6 months. Then maybe. By the way, why don't you mosey in and pick up your pay? It's almost 9 o'clock. We close in 5 minutes.
0: Well, I guess I'd better wait for Mr. Humboldt to call me. Golly, I thought we'd get paid earlier. I still haven't bought Elaine's present.
1: Ah, well, don't worry. Most of the smaller stores will still be open for a couple of hours.
0: Yeah, sure. But I thought I'd get her something she liked real well in a little store up on 10th Avenue. Oh, well, it'll be open till late.
1: Say, I wonder if they've found out anything about the 10 grand. Boy, they've really questioned everybody around, though.
0: They didn't question me. In fact, they've never questioned me about it. I don't quite understand that.
1: Oh, well, I don't know. I guess you got such an honest face or something.
0: Yeah.
1: Uh-oh. Yes, Mr. Humboldt. Well, yes, sir. Yes, sir, I'll send him right in. Yeah, maybe we spoke too soon. He wants to see you.
0: Oh?
1: On the other hand, maybe he just wants to hand you your Christmas bonus in person. After all, you are getting to be the fair-haired boy around here these days.
0: I'd better go in.
1: You might even be in line for a promotion. You can't tell.
0: Okay, okay. You wanted to see me, Mr. Humboldt?
3: Yes, oh, yes, Cobb, Cobb. Sit down, sit down.
0: Thank you, sir.
3: Cobb, you've been with us 6 months now.
0: Yes, sir.
3: And I must admit that in that time you've demonstrated an admirable aptitude for the work.
0: Thanks, Mr. Humboldt.
3: Yes, in fact, there's been some discussion of raising your salary, promoting you. I even talked to Mr. Prentice, the manager, about it myself.
0: Well, thanks, Mr. Humboldt.
3: Yes, and that's why I regret very much to tell you this. I must inform you that we're forced to dispense with your services as of tonight.
0: Dispense? You mean I'm fired?
3: I'm afraid that's it. Yeah, your 2 weeks' pay is in this envelope.
0: Wait a minute. If I'm bed so good, why am I being fired?
3: I'm not at liberty to offer any explanations. I have my orders just the
0: same.
3: It's
0: got something to do with this missing money, hasn't it?
3: I told you.
0: This is your way of telling me you think I took it, isn't it?
3: Now, calm
0: down. That's it, isn't it, Mr. Humboldt? You've questioned everyone else in the department. With me, you figure questions are unnecessary, don't you?
3: Well, since you put it that way, Cobb, naturally, we must take into consideration your past.
0: You knew about my prison record. I told you about it. What I've told you about if I was going to steal again?
3: I'm not accusing you of stealing again. I only say we can't afford to take chances. We simply find it advisable.
0: All right. I understand. I understand a lot of things now, Mr. Humboldt. Thanks. Thanks, Mr. Humboldt, for the Christmas bonus.
1: Hey, Mike, wait a minute. Well, did you get it? Did he give you a Christmas bonus?
0: Yeah. Yeah, I got a Christmas bonus, all right.
1: Hey, what's up? What's the matter?
0: Oh, nothing. I'll tell you about it later. I'm leaving now.
1: Oh, yeah, you're in a hurry. But wait, I almost forgot. With my bonus, I can pay you the 30 bucks I owe you.
0: Huh?
1: Here. 10, 20, 30. That ought to help with that present for your wife, huh?
0: Yeah. Yeah, thanks, George. Thanks.
2: Merry Christmas, Mike. Yeah. That premonition you had this morning was right, wasn't it? That funny, sinking feeling. Now you know, don't you, Mike? You knew it all the time, really. All this past 6 months, you've been kidding yourself. the dream.

0: bubble has burst.
1: Merry Christmas, Mike. The crowds are still cheerful on the streets. The windows are still bright and gay, and the holly still spices the air. But you don't see or feel or smell. No, there's only the sensation of a chill wind cutting you to the bone as you wander the dark streets, not knowing or caring where you are.
2: Hello, Michael. Merry Christmas.
3: Huh? Oh, hello, Reverend Hewitt. I didn't see you.
2: So I noticed. I was just getting home from my last-minute shopping. Won't you come in for a moment? A cup of tea, perhaps?
3: Why, no, I...
2: Oh, come on. I haven't seen you for a long time. That is, for a chat. Besides, it's chilly out. A cup of hot tea will warm you up. You look as if you could stand warming up, Michael. Come in.
3: No, I've got to get along.
2: Oh, come now. That lovely wife of yours won't miss you for a few more minutes.
3: I tell you, I've got to go.
2: Very well, Michael. I won't keep you.
3: Oh, I'm sorry, Reppin. I didn't mean to, you know...
2: Well, I understand, son. You're troubled. Is there anything I can do?
3: No, I'm all right.
2: Well, I know you too well, Michael. I've known you all my life. Now, I've helped you before, haven't I? Why?
3: I don't know. I don't know whether you did or not. All that stuff you told me about turning over a new leaf, forgetting the past, I believed it.
2: Oh, yes, of course.
3: Hal, maybe you should have told it to some other people instead of me. It just don't work, Reverend. It just don't work. All that stuff about being good and doing good.
2: It
3: don't pay you off.
2: It does, Michael. It does. You must believe that. Even a little good done brings a great reward.
3: Yeah, maybe to some people. Only maybe some of us are behind an eight ball we can't get around.
2: Michael, please come in. I feel I must talk to you.
3: Not tonight, Reverend. But all the talking I can stand. Now I'm going to do my own thinking. And I know what I'm going to do. You can bet your sweet life I know just what I'm going to do.
1: Yes, your mind is made up now, isn't it, Mike? Humboldt made it up for you, didn't he? You hate him, don't you, Mike? And all the smug people like him who've never done a stretch in stir. They're your enemies, aren't they, Mike? Whether you wanted them to be or not. And you're just one of the cell rats. Okay, if that's the way it is, that's the way you'll play it. What's that? Footsteps following you? Maybe if you stop by this lighted window. Yeah, you were right, Mike. They're following you, all right. Two of them. You saw them duck into that doorway when you stopped and turned around.
3: Tailing me. They got dicks tailing me. Why, sure, you dope. They wouldn't let you just walk out of there. They think you took the money. They're going to tail you, hound you, track you down. Okay, if they think I took the money, I'll give them reason to. This time, I will take it.
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0: Merry Christmas, Mike. A very Merry Christmas, isn't it? 6 months of going straight and you've given it up. You're going back to the store and get your share of those days' receipts. Yes, it's all so simple, isn't it, Mike? It'll soon be 12 o'clock midnight, and old Gus will be up in the Louis 15th room on the 13th floor. The safe in Humboldt's office will be a cinch. You've seen it many times. And as for the two dicks tailing you now, it'll be duck soup to shake 'em. Duck soup. That's right. You're heading up 10th Avenue now. You can double back and... What's wrong, Mike? Why are you stopping? Could it be that tune, the brightly lighted window, the old man standing back there? Of course, now you remember. 10th Avenue. This is old Mr. Samuel's little store. This is it, where you're going to buy Elaine her Christmas present. And there it is. What you heard, the music box, sitting on the counter next to the open door, playing.
1: Good evening, Michael, and Merry Christmas.
2: Hiya, Mr. Samuels.
1: You came in just in time. I was just about to close up. I guess down at your big store, you've been closed for a long time. But here, well, we little fellows have to stay open to get all the business we can. What can I do for you?
2: Is this the music box that Elaine likes so well?
1: Yes, that is the one. She was very taken with it. How her eyes sparkled when she looked at it.
2: Yeah, there's a powder puffer. Something inside, isn't it?
1: Yeah, that is right. And when you open it, it plays the little tune. So. Yes, she was saying how it was her favorite tune.
2: Okay. How much is it?
1: Well, it's usually priced at 75, but I'll give it to you and the young lady for 50.
2: $50?
1: Well, yes. You see, it's a genuine antique. And it's the best thing I have in this store.
2: Well, I'm sorry, but that's more than I figured out.
1: Oh, I'm sorry, too. I would have let you have it for less if I could, but 50 is the lowest.
2: Sure, sure. Well, okay, forget it.
1: Well, I'm sorry. Come back again.
0: Now what's the matter, Mike? Why are you stopping? Could it be you can't make up your mind? Could it be you're thinking about the music box, about Elaine, about Christmas? Yes. This may be your last Christmas with her, you know. Your last chance to give her a decent present with clean money. Money you earned. It might be a nice gesture, eh, Mike? A little token of all that might have been.
2: Oh, Mr. Samuels, I'll take it. Wrap it up as a gift and I'll take it.
0: Merry Christmas, Mike. That's what's written across the package. It was going to be a symbol for a wonderful new life, wasn't it? And now it's an ironic farewell. Your last attempt at doing good, as Reverend Hewitt called it. Too bad it won't bring you that great reward he promised. It won't have a chance, because there are those two dicks still following you. And you're heading for J.C. Deaver's department store, office of Henry Humboldt, and the interior of his safe. It's almost 12 midnight, and you have to duck those guys.
3: 30 quick. Girls, 30. The greatest little show in town, starring Tootsie Laverne and her 30 raving beauties. A new show just started. Only 40 cents. Ticket, mister?
2: Huh? Oh, yeah, yeah.
3: 40 cents. Thank you, sir. A new show just started. Hurry, hurry, hurry, ladies and gentlemen. It's the greatest little show.
0: You're doing great, Mike. Those dicks will follow you in, but you won't be there, will you? No. You're heading for that exit sign down at the side. Through the curtains, push out through the door, and there you are. In the alley. Free. Okay. Now, up to the street. Lose yourself in the crowd. Turn down Fifth toward the store. You're okay now. No need to look back. Or is there? They're there. You didn't shake them after all. They were wise to that trick, and they were waiting for you outside the theater. Yes, you should have known. Now what? Maybe you've got an idea. Yes, a good idea, honey. Why not lead them to the store? Sure, that's where they expect you to go. But beat them there and hide, down in the freight dock, behind one of those big crates. They'll never find you in that mess. Then when they get tired looking, you'll be able to slip in and do the job. How's that? Brilliant. Yes, brilliant.

0: Yes, here's the store. And there they are, a quarter of a block behind. When you hit the alley, you'll run for it. Make a dash back to the back. And you'll be so far ahead then, they won't know whether you got in or not. And you'll fool them entirely. You'll have them searching the whole store. Okay, here it is. Okay, you made it. You left them way behind. Here's the freight, Doc.
1: Okay, come on, coppers. Just try and find me in here.
2: Found it. Now we're laughing. I told you he knew we were following him.
3: Sure, sure. But let's not waste time. He had plenty of time to get in. Probably with his employee's key.
2: Okay, okay. Get out your skeleton and let's go in after him.
0: Worked like a charm, didn't it, Mike? You're sitting here in your crate, comfortably waiting, while they search the entire store. They've been there long enough to do it. It's almost one. If they don't hurry, you'll have Gus to worry about. Not that that's too much of a worry. But wait, hold it.
2: Well, that does it.
3: Yeah, too bad. Hey, flash your lighter out. We could have ducked in one of these crates here.
2: Yeah, but we never find him that mess. He could play hide and seek with us there for days.
3: Yeah, you're right. I guess we might as well call it a day. It's a fine way to spend Christmas Eve anyway. Come on, let's go home.
2: Okay, I'm right beside you.
0: Well, Mike, Merry Christmas. This is better than you expected. They're leaving, actually going away, leaving the place to your tender mercies. You won't have to dodge them coming out. They aren't going to camp out in Humboldt's office. They're actually walking away, down the alley, and you're set.
1: Good Lord, the music box. Something's wrong. It's going. I can't stop. I can't.
2: Hey, Joe, listen. Yeah, I hear it. Come on, right over here.
1: I've got to stop it. I got to.
2: Okay, right here, in this crate.
1: Too late.
3: Okay, Cobb. We finally cornered you. Come on out.
2: No use hiding in there now, Cab. Come on. We want to talk to you.
1: Yeah, I know. I got the idea. Okay, you got me.
2: Yeah, thanks for the music. Led us right to the dance floor.
1: Yeah, that's the great reward the minister was talking about. Great.
2: I don't get you.
1: No, you wouldn't. It's a private little joke on me.
3: Yeah? Well, that music maybe did you a big favor, Cobb.
1: Favor?
2: That's right. Maybe you'll see what I mean if you'll answer a few questions for us.
1: I don't see why I should.
3: You got nothing to be afraid of, kid, if you'll just answer a couple of questions straight.
1: I'll answer one. I didn't do it. I had nothing to do with
2: it. Okay, you had nothing to do with it. We didn't ask you that question. But answer this. You bought that music box at a store on 10th Avenue a while ago, didn't you?
1: You know I did. You saw me buy it.
2: And you paid for it with two 20s and a 10,
1: yeah,
2: right? Well, part of that money was marked. It was money that had been stolen from Deaver's department store.
1: I tell you, it wasn't stolen. That was the dough I got in my pay envelope.
3: All of it? Didn't somebody else give you part of it?
1: No, I just earned the whole thing.
2: Didn't George Osborne give you part of it?
1: Osborne? Oh, yeah. Yeah, he did.
2: Oh.
1: He paid me $30 he owed.
2: Okay. Now, this is very important. How'd Osborne pay you? In what denomination of bills?
1: Well, I... Yeah. Yeah, I remember. He gave me 3 tens.
3: Tens? You're sure?
1: Sure, I'm sure.
2: And the 20s came to you in your pay envelope, huh?
1: Yeah.
2: You'll swear to that in court?
1: Of course.
2: Okay. That does it. Thanks, Cobb.
1: Hey, wait. You mean... That's all you wanted me for?
3: It was enough. You just proved for us who stole that 10 grand from the store. And the way you were acting, we'd almost thought it was you. We hadn't have known better all the time.

0: But that's not the end of the story. The Whistler will bring it to you in just a moment. Meantime, Signal Oil Company joins with 1,800 Signal gasoline dealers throughout the West, from Canada to Mexico, in hoping that this has been a good Christmas for you. It wasn't the Christmas we had all hoped and prayed for. There were too many empty places at the table, too many empty places in our hearts. As we look back, we may wonder if perhaps we didn't give quite enough. Not quite enough of our effort, of our money, and of our blood, which can mean life itself to a boy at the front. Yet even the regrets that may tinge this season's gladness can prove its greatest blessing if they fire us to new determination, to new and greater effort through the coming year, until our prayers are finally answered and peace again returns to heal this confused and torn world. Yes, if, as this Christmas of 1944 draws to a close, we will rededicate ourselves to this, our job, we may, each of us, hasten the realization of that ancient promise, peace on earth, goodwill toward men. And now, back to the Whistler.
1: Well, quite surprising, isn't it? The police didn't suspect Mike at all. You see, it was this way. Because of his record, the cops began to tail Mike in the very beginning, when the money first began to be missed. Twice they had him under observation at the very time the money was stolen, so they knew he didn't do it. But they kept watching him in the hope he would lead them to the real thief, and he did. Yes, because when things got hot, the thief finally tried to frame Mike by giving him some of the stolen money. Marked money this time. George Osborne? Oh, no. In fact, Osborne almost gummed things up by paying his debts. The detectives hadn't counted on that. That's why they had to be sure which bills Osborne gave Mike. The tens weren't marked, the 20s were. The 20s Mike got in his pay envelope from Humboldt. Yes, Henry Humboldt, the office manager. You see, things were getting too hot for him. The trail was getting too close. He knew the money was marked, and he knew the detectives were watching Mike. So he gave him some of the marked bills in his severance pay, trying to frame him. It couldn't have worked, of course, but Humboldt didn't know that. And neither did Mike. And Mike almost did something he'd have regretted all his life. He almost went back to a life of crime. Yes, if the music box hadn't have jammed and started playing just when it did, and the detectives had gone off, Mike's life would have gone down the skid. Because it did play when it did. Well, next week he'll be back at the store, in a better job. Yes, and he got a Christmas bonus, too. They saw to that after Humboldt was arrested. And all because the music box played. Maybe that's why Mike says...
2: No, sir. That music box sits right there on the table where everybody can see it.
3: Darling, I really think it means as much to you as it does to me.
2: Oh, I guess maybe it does, Elaine. Just like the Reverend Hewitt says, a little good brings a great reward. Yeah. The rest of my life, that little gadget's gonna mean a Merry Christmas. Darling, Merry Christmas.
3: Merry Christmas, Mike.

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The public telephone in the all-night drugstore kept ringing. One man called about a jewel robbery. Another spoke of murder. And the third man planned to double-cross them both. His timetable of crime was perfect. His own alibi, airtight. Yet, three men would die.

Hello, Creeps. This is Sergeant X opening the doors of the Mystery Playhouse. Well, tonight we have another story of the perfect crime as told by the Whistler. That is, it's almost perfect. The motive is furnished by a fortune in jewels, and three slick gunmen try to outsmart the others. The tale is called Death Marks the Double Cross, and fast action and unexpected murder marks just about every step. So, let's join the Whistler.